0: and a coach in the league for a long time. A long time. If he wants to. Like, you
1: well,
0: know,
1: I was going to say, unless he just drives himself so crazy that well, that broadcasting gig wouldn't bet.
0: I know. Will the winner of this year's Pacific Division title win 53 games or, in fact, 50 games, Slater?
2: I would take the under 53. I would take the defending champion Lakers to probably be the champs again. But what's their, I mean, y'all probably done some Vegas over-unders at this point.
1: Their over-under was in the mid-40s.
0: Yeah, I'm just saying, like, there's, you know, you're not, you know, last year, all these Western teams got to, or at least most of them, got to play Utah four times. You know, they, you know, they're... They were, and all those, East teams that were tanking, like, you know.
1: I think Memphis was tanking hard. There was some, you know, they weren't alone.
0: Memphis was tanking so hard.
1: Yeah.
0: Well, I don't know if Memphis is going to win that many more games this year, but they're not going to be trying to lose.
1: Right.
0: Okay, so let's start with the Lakers, Slater. Very different roster. They won 53 games and turned over a big chunk of their roster. I have a basic question here. Walker Kessler, we know, fits with Luka. It was premium choice. Obviously, they paid a premium to get him two swaps, $130 million. They re-signed Austin Reeves. The other acquisitions that they made, Quentin Grimes, Colin Sexton, Mamu Shvili. Do those guys fit with Luka?
1: He asked you, Slater.
0: Well, go ahead. You're the Luka expert.
2: You know, Mamu
0: I should have
2: can
0: asked
2: shoot.
0: You. I like, should have you asked know, you, McMahon. My bad.
2: Yeah, McMahon could maybe relate it to some of those Dallas teams that Luka kind of dragged their talent further than we would have predicted. I think in a vacuum, you could say each player has his own skill set that could help Luka. Right, Mamu, because you know he's a bigger player who can shoot it. That's helpful. Quentin Grimes, I think, is a nice little 3-and-D piece. I think he's going to be a little higher on their pecking order than he probably should be. Played with Luka, right? You know, so there's a little bit of history.
1: Very briefly, half a seat.
2: Yeah, Colin Sexton, you know, he's a final like bench scorer at his price tag, but at the same time, did this team need to use that price tag for another like go get it score when they have, you know, the team's built around Luka and Austin Reeves? So the collective doesn't necessarily fit, even though I think almost every player you can make an argument, decent value contracts, I guess, ish.
1: You know, Quentin Grimes is certainly a three. The D, he's got a reputation for being a good defender. The Dallas coaches did not share that opinion. Yeah, I'll just be real honest with you. They felt like he was pretty overrated defensively. He needs to prove that wrong in the Lakers or with the Lakers. And the things you need to surround Luka with are another legitimate playmaker. Boom. They've got Austin Reeves. They've got great chemistry. Check.
0: Yeah, he was already there, just for the record.
1: Right. A rim-protecting, rim-running big man. That's why they went out and got Walker Kessler. I'll give that a check. I will also say Kessler needs to be a much better screener than he had been in Utah. Like, he needs to focus on that aspect of the job. That's going to be awfully important. And I still think he needs to improve defensively. He's a great shot blocker. Can you be a great defensive anchor? There's a difference. He needs to be a great defensive anchor. Length, athleticism, and shooting. You can argue they got the shooting part. This is not a team that has length and athleticism on the wings. And how they're going to get it at this point, I don't know. Who's their best on-ball defender?
2: I mean, Matisse Thybulle, you know, theoretically.
1: You're right. They got but he's...
2: Zaire Williams.
0: They're hoping for these minimum signings to help. How does hoping for minimum signings to help work? I mean, you know, it's sometimes.
1: I think that was a good swing for them because he is a really good defender. The problem is the problems that he solves on the defensive end, is he creating more problems on the offensive end? Because let's be honest, you're playing 4-on-5 offensively and teams don't guard him.
2: Yeah, I mean, at the risk of triggering the Brian Windhorst, Jonathan Kuminga clock, I mean, they went after Kuminga hard this summer, which told you they know how, you know, thin they were at the power forward position.

0: right? They made the same pitch that the Timberwolves did. Like, come please be the starting power forward. So they're going to have to try to patch it without him with what I mentioned, Zaire Williams, Matisse Thybulle.
1: How did you feel about Kuminga's explanation for choosing Minnesota over the Lakers?
0: Jonathan Kuminga, I know him pretty well. Like, he's just like extremely diplomatic. I didn't take anything from his press conference with any like type of like real like substance to it. I know he said the winning culture thing, but that was just like the boilerplate like term that he got to the next question with, if I'm being honest.
1: I understand. Honestly, you know, he had talked to the Bulls. The Bulls didn't have the money to offer him. Didn't have the money to offer him the $6 million that he got in Minnesota. They would have had to pay him less, I'm pretty sure. People keep talking about the Lakers and Wolves, but from what I understand, the Bulls were right there. Like, he could have gone to the Bulls.
0: Portland came in late too.
1: Portland, that's right.
0: Yeah.
1: Yeah. Mm-hmm. Anyway, but we can talk about him on another conversation. So,
2: more Kuminga content coming soon.
1: subscribe.
0: You know who feels more on the clock than anybody in Lakerland right now, to me, is Pelinka. You know, obviously you have the ownership situation that continues to shift and evolve. So you just wonder, you know, who new ownership will want, long-term leading the team. But also he threw out a bunch of what you would seem like desperation type contracts this summer. I'm looking at him. Kessler Edwards, 4-129 player option. Mamos Vanley,
2: Kessler Edwards.
1: Boy, if
2: Walker
1: he had Kessler. Signed Kessler Edwards to that contract, he would have been fired. No offense to Kessler Edwards.
0: Mamos Vanley, 452 player option. Quentin Grimes, 460 player option. Sexton, 219 player option. Reeves, 4-184 player option. That is just monstrous long-term money.
1: Maybe it's just because he's a former agent, but the player option, somebody's going to stop giving out player options. The team that stops handing out player options on every contract is going to benefit. Somebody at some point will remember that, but I'll move on.
2: And the role players getting four-year deals is really interesting because that absolutely bucks the trend. Like, you're not seeing a lot of guys that are not star-caliber players getting four-year deals.
1: Four-year deals with player options.
2: Yeah, and again, the Sexton thing, I just didn't get that one, to be honest with you. And I see Sexton, I think there's teams where he would fit. The Lakers didn't need more, creation.
1: All the role players on their whole roster, okay? If they all had 1 year less on their contracts, you would look at them completely differently. I know that's a big if, but like if Jared Vanderbilt didn't have the player option and he was just an expiring $12 million contract, that's something you could do something with. If Colin Sexton just had the 1 year $9 million deal, he's hugely incentivized to play well this year. And Vanderbilt and Sexton together are $21 million. If Grimes is on a 3 year deal instead of four, if Mamu's on a 3 year deal instead of, now look, they got to win, they're in some cases negotiating against other teams that, they got to try to win. But I'm just saying, like, it's like every guy on their contract, every guy that they signed this year, and Vanderbilt was signed a couple of years ago, but still signed by Pelinka. Every contract is a year too long. The only guy whose contract I wish was a year longer is Lucas.
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6: 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We're recapping LSU, Kentucky, Saints, Vikings. Peter Burns joins the show, as does Adam Amin. It's Monday's AFR 3 to 6, 104.5 ESPN Baton Rouge.
7: And Luca is, you know, Luca's a fascinating case. He looks like he's in the best shape that he's been in since his rookie year. Like, he's as lean as he's been since he came in the league. I don't think there's any question that the guy is going to, like, I expect he'll defend his scoring title. I expect he's going to average something like 34-9-9, which is production that we've seen from him before. He is at the caliber of star, and at the age now in his career where we'll turn 28 this year, where it's like a player who is that good, who's yet to win a championship, there starts to be a weight that comes along with that. And he's about at that point in his career.
8: Remind me, so one of the things that you have, as especially seeing Luka in this kind of shape, you're going to be watching is the Luka dunks. So just as a reminder, let's establish this right now. Last year, Luka had 4 dunks. The year before, he had 0. The year before, he had 1. The year before, he had 1. Actually, I take that back.
7: He had 2 a couple of years before that.
8: The 1 year he got traded. He has not had more than 4 dunks since 22-23. And his career high is 25 as a rookie. What are you seeing this Luka? Looking at him, what do you are watching the dunks? What do you think?
7: We set an over under on this, and I took over at 7.5. Yes, we did.
8: Jackson,
7: I forgot which pot it was.
8: What did we do it? What was the number?
7: 7.5.
9: Yes, it was set at 7.5 on our August 28th episode.
8: God, it was just like a month ago, and I made the bet.
7: You bet.
9: Yes, you're both involved.
8: What did I bet?
10: Who has the under?
7: Wendy has you bet dinner, and Wendy took the under. Now, what's interesting is
8: not because I don't think he can do it. I just think that it's not something, I don't think he's looking for dunks.
7: Interestingly, I just think that he's leaner. He's going to be, and just the dunks are, he'll be a little bit more explosive. He'll be a little bit quicker. I just think you're gonna have the most athletic version of Luka that you've had since he was a rookie. And the dunks aren't even that important of a stat. It's just a measure.

0: of kind of like, okay, he's a little bit more athletic. What's interesting is despite the fact that Luka has barely dunked, he's been one of the best finishers in the league in the restricted area year over year over year. And that's a combination of just the finesse and the touch and the craft that he has in his game. And
1: how about 6'8", 200 whatever pounds? Like that's...
0: Yeah, like skinny Luka's 240, okay? And just the fact that he bullies people just to get in position to finish. But again, we talked about this last month with relatively low expectations for the Lakers. Who, Jackson, what was their over under again? I think it was 45 and a half.
1: You got it right. By the way, I've got the restricted area. So restricted area is 3 feet. Okay, inside 3 feet. You see what his restricted area shooting percentage was last year?
0: It's like in the high 60s.
1: Oh, no. I mean, basketball reference. Now, 2 years ago, he shot 72. That's really good.
0: That's elite. What did he shoot last year?
1: 83%.
0: I mean, it's insane. That's like what you would expect from a lob threat.
2: That's what you get from the centers that he plays with. He also gives them about 83%.
0: Right. And that, like, that for a guy who the vast majority of those are off the dribble layups, and like, that's just an insane number. Like, the guy, offensive skill wise, it's a real short list of dudes we've seen that are at his level.
1: Luka, you were at 83% in the restricted area last year, he would say. Getting fouled?
0: Yeah. No way. It was 100%.
1: Yeah. No way. It was 83. It was 100.
2: Luka, if you dunk 8 times, you get McMahon a dinner, and he'll keep it to 7. It'll be like the technical you get right up into it.
1: Yes.
0: No question about it.
1: He'll have his 7th dunk, like, you know, March 2nd, and then that's it. All lays it in.
2: Yeah, he's shooting fast break layups. It don't matter.
0: The other thing with Luka being as lean as he is now is, you know, you're talking about it's a conditioning thing. And why has he been as abysmal defensively as he's been at times? A lot of it's been fatigue or a lack of effort because he's tired or is just not quick enough to move his feet. This should be as good of a defensive season as Luka's had. And like, look, he has some, there are things Luka does very well defensively. People don't want to hear it, but the Mavericks, you know, the year they went to the finals, the final quarter of that year, they were the number one defense in the league. The year they went to the West Finals, they were 7th in the league in defense. Like, Luka, as an off-ball defender, when he's locked in, can be very good because he's strong, because he rebounds.
1: His defensive performance his last full year in Dallas was excellent. And unfortunately, that has set the standard for what you expect from him, and he has not equaled that.
0: Well, and he's, you know, he's got, although the Lakers have overachieved what you thought they'd be defensively, he's got really good hands, he's got really good instincts.
1: Hey, we talk about crediting J.J. Redick. The Lakers improved, maybe not exactly, but the Lakers improved month by month defensively. One of the big reasons why they got to 53 wins was that they got better and better and better as the season went along, and J.J. like built in some zones that created some things. Like, the Lakers were a competent defensive team by the end of the season.
2: True, but part of that issue was you had Marcus. That issue now is no more Marcus Smart, no more Rui Hachimura, no more LeBron. You know, so many.
0: I'm not sure LeBron was helping too much on the defensive end last year.
2: I think by the time he was playing

0: 5 with him playing that role, if that's the role he's willing to keep playing in Philly.
1: I would just say the last thing I wanted to say on the Lakers was Doncic and Reeves played. This is the case for them to be at least a really good regular season team. They played 41 games together last year, 30-11 in those 41 games, 118.5 offensive rating in their 1,092 minutes when they're on the floor together.
0: I absolutely think the Lakers are going to get a lot of regular season wins. I think there will be, I think Reeves and Doncic will be, That's a powerhouse duo, at least in the regular
2: season. If it's 50 something, then I think Luka will have a legitimate MVP case.
0: Agree, absolutely. If he stays healthy, the numbers he's going to put up and the games that I think the Lakers are going to win, I think he will be a strong MVP candidate. And by the way, he should be at this point. Like, it's, you know, last year the injury derailed him. Are the Warriors good enough to finish second in the Pacific Division this year?
2: Can you damn the Warriors with some faint praise?
1: I was going to say, by process of elimination.
0: Well, I mean, you're talking about the Clippers, Suns, and Kings. Are the
1: Yeah. Should we build out the best case, worst case Warriors? I mean, I think we know the worst case, like old guys are hurt, blah, blah, blah. But best case is Kristaps Porzingis plays, what, 50, 60 games? He really does a lot for them that they haven't had. The 7-footer who can rim protect and can shoot the 3, spread the floor the way they need the floor spread from the 5 position, particularly with Draymond out there. So you just get a healthier than expected Kristaps Porzingis season. Jimmy Butler, we'll see where he's at in his rehab. He's going to be just doing individual stuff when camp opens. But, you know, you're talking maybe January, February. Can you get 35-ish Jimmy Butler games down the stretch? We can get into their trade, you know, possibilities where they could jolt their team at some point in the middle of the season. I think, you know, I'm already hearing very good reports about Yaxel behind the scenes on some of these like pickup games and some of the stuff, like 24-year-old. He's turning 24 this month. Like, he should be mid-prime ready. But everything about him,
0: why wouldn't the oldest team in the league draft the oldest rookie? Come on. That's
1: So if he's 32 minutes of like high production, 6'9" wing, it's like, man, that's really something that they needed.
2: Yaxel is significantly older than Jalen Duren, who one of the big stories of the summer has been Jalen Duren in an all out brawl with the Pistons on his second contract.
1: Yeah, look, he's older than Kuminga. He's older than Pajemski. He's older than a lot of these guys we've known for the Warriors forever. But to the point of, if we're building out the best case, like, boom, there's like an injection of 32 minutes per night, should play a lot of games.
2: And by the way, like, we've focused so much on these top 4 guys in the rookie of the year discussion. Yaxel might be a sleeper.
1: Opportunity is there. Steve Kerr openly is talking about, like, you know, he's used the start word, which surprised me. And Yaxel has used it himself, because as you can see, he certainly believes he's going to step in.
0: Yes, I was going to say, yes. Yaxel, what I know about him, he's not afraid to call
1: some of his quotes this summer. I believe he says at minimum he should average 14-5-3. Somebody asked him about Dylan Brooks and he says, I believe the quote is, I'm giving him belt.
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8: I'm Ed Bank, and we start with baseball, where it's win or go home for both the White Sox and the Guardians. They are in the middle of the second inning in Cleveland in Game 5 of their ALDS on ESPN Radio, and there is no score. No hits for either team so far. White Sox did get a base runner on with a walk, but the inning ended on a strikeout. The White Sox have already struck out four times at the hands of Gavin Williams. Nothing as they move to the bottom of the second. College football right now on ABC. It is number 2 Georgia leading number 6 Alabama 3-0. On ESPN Radio, number 19 USC and Penn State are tied at 14. And right now on ESPN, 2 minutes to go, first half, number 10 LSU leading Kentucky 17-14. Number 12 Utah leads Kansas 14-0. At the Red River Rivalry, it was Oklahoma taking down the top team in the country.
9: Snap back, hold down, kick is away, driving, kick it, looks good, it is good! In the Cotton Bowl.
8: We'll be rolling with a call on Learfield as Oklahoma takes down the top team in the country, beating the rivals from Texas 27-24. Number 21 UCLA held on to beat number 13 Oregon 17-15. South Carolina upset number 16 Florida earlier today 38-19. NFL news, according to ESPN's Adam Schefter, the NFL Network's Ian Rappaport, the Cardinals are finalizing a deal to trade receiver Marvin Harrison Jr.
10: Hey, it's Evan Cohen. 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

0: People could go look it up, but he's going to come in. He's going to make sound bites, and he's going to be get to McMahon's point. He's going to be given a long
1: run. Have you ever said on a pickup
0: team.
1: Run, McMahon? I'm going to give you belt.
2: I don't think that's in my vernacular, but he's old, and I'm more than twice his age.
1: Oh, yes. I'm so sorry. I'm exactly twice his age. I'm not thrilled about it.
2: Let me ask this. You mentioned the possibility of a jolt with a midseason trade. Where are you on the possibility of Jimmy Butler's expiring deal being a trade chip?
0: It doesn't even necessarily have to be a trade chip. It can just be an expiring $52 million contract, which has a lot of value in itself. Again, I think we mentioned it last time we talked about the Warriors, but think about what the Lakers did with LeBron. I know we just questioned some of the deals they signed, but the fact that they could sign all those deals were because LeBron James

0: took all his money and walked away. So you could let Jimmy somewhat walk away. The other thing is, like, you know, they Jimmy and the Warriors really are fond of each other. And we'll see what he looks like when he does come back. And we'll see what, you know, obviously Jimmy's going to want every dollar he can get. But there's a chance Jimmy and Draymond could take pay cuts next season, right? They might have, you know, market might demand that they do. So Jimmy fits really well with Steph Curry. Like, we've seen that. Draymond is another player that, you know, you're going to hear a lot of noise in the first week of camp from the Warriors about, like, shifting Draymond's role and some of the numbers last year where Draymond and Steph Curry on the floor together, it was still plus 105 last year, still good offensive rating, 117.7. But the moment Steph's been, was off the floor, and last year he was off the floor a lot, their offense cratered when Draymond was on the floor and was actually okay when it was no Draymond, no Steph. I've had these conversations with Steve, and again, I think you're going to hear it a lot publicly in their messaging, is they're going to adapt the offense at times away from Draymond. They're going to try to make him more of a spot up shooter at times instead of giving him the ball. They're trying to limit his turnovers.
1: I saw Draymond said that on his podcast. How do you feel about the idea of Draymond the spot up shooter?
0: Part of their point is, like, you know, the points per possession. If you look, he didn't shoot a horrible percentage last year. Now he's wide open on them. And they are backbreaking when he hits them, because he then turns to the bench and just, like, roars in the bench's face for about 5 minutes. But the other thing is, I just think they want to take the ball out of his hands a little bit, which, you know, it's a touchy subject with him, but, like, they just felt like he was very turnover prone at times last year.
2: Well, and that was what the whole beef, like the whole blow up between him and Steve Kerr was on the bench, was it was about Draymond's turnovers, was it not?
0: Well, that's the funny part. Draymond fought Steve called a timeout to rip him about a turnover and preemptively freaked out about it. And so, yes, it stemmed from that, although in the moment it wasn't necessarily that. But look, like, I think Draymond's offensive role will evolve to a degree. And also, like, I think you could see him on the bench a lot when Steph's on the bench. I think they're going to really tie him and Steph at the hip because they still love that two-man game. But I think they're trying to figure out what they are without the two-man game. And that bigger picture, Yaxel is an important person, part of this conversation, because he's kind of the next, you know, in line in that position. And Draymond, you know, the Warriors could have signed him to 3 for $60 this summer, something like that. Like, Draymond would have been very interested in a multi-year deal at a little bit lower number, but they're like, nah, it's good. We'll just give you back 127. We want our future flexibility. And I think that says a little something about, like, the unknown of Draymond Green's future.
2: Well, and that's interesting because, look, whatever you want to say about Draymond Green, he's a first ballot Hall of Famer who was an essential part of delivering four championships to that franchise. But while it's a complete non-starter to consider Steph Curry in any other uniform, that doesn't extend to Draymond, just like it didn't extend to Klay Thompson.
0: If Klay wanted to, but that's another story. But yeah, Draymond Green thought about himself in a Milwaukee Bucks uniform during the last trade deadline, to the point that he told the Warriors, you know, try to find a third team if that's the case. Which, you know, he's openly said. He said he didn't want to play on the Bucks to them, but correct. Clearly, like, the Warriors continue to tell me that, like, they are not actively looking to trade Draymond. In their ideal world, Draymond Green walks away in, as a one uniform player, just like Steph, but clearly he is more vulnerable. There is no question about that.
1: You know what this reminds me of? I'm going to totally date myself, and so many of our listeners are, you know, younger, and they're going to... I'm totally dating myself. Back in, like, the 90s, when I was, like, going into high school, NBC had Johnny Carson. And they had Jay Leno and David Letterman. And they were like, someday Johnny's not going to be here. And who's going to get it? And, like, for years, they had to, like, sort of talk out of the side of their mouth, David, it's going to be you. Jay, it's going to be you. And, like, it ended up blowing up in their face because Letterman left. Anyway, that's what it's kind of like with, and it's, you know, this would be something that that Jimmy Butler and Draymond, you know, would remember because they're old, like me.
2: You know what? You kind of remind me of Johnny Carson.
1: Well, Johnny Carson's from Nebraska.
2: I remind myself of Ed McMahon, Uncle Ed.
1: Yeah.
2: Here's Wendy.
1: Listen, Ed got paid a lot of money. Ed did very well.
2: I don't relate.
1: Like, on the one side, you know, they're like, oh, yeah, we're going to try to look at big trades, you know, to teach up. You know, we've got all these first round picks. And then Draymond's like, well, Are you going to trade me? No, Draymond. We're not apt looking to trade you. Jimmy, no. We're not, you know, like they're telling both of them, don't worry. You are not being traded. You're not being traded. But like at the same time, they're involved in these trade negotiations. You know, at some point, NBC was going to have to choose between Leno and Letterman. They had to choose at some time.
0: They told Draymond at the deadline, it was awkward because Dunleavy gave the press conference afterwards like, oh, you know, don't pin me into a corner of which one it would have been. But if you were behind the scenes, I mean, Draymond did a podcast about having conversations with Mike Dunleavy about being in those trade talks.
2: Well, and Dunleavy tried to deny that Draymond was in trade talks. And you're just like, dude, everybody can do math. Like,
0: well, it was also like, I remember being in the press conference. People were like, should we pull up the Draymond Green clip today where he said you had a phone call with him?
1: Handled everything really well. That was not his best moment. Jackson, do you have any idea who Jay Leno is?
3: Yes. I'm not that young.
1: All right, good. I was just trying to see whether we should edit that out. Okay, you can leave it in. All right. Also in the Pacific Division, the Phoenix Suns, who have taken some off-season injuries here.
2: Yeah, the Mark Williams one, you know, unfortunately, the problem with injury-prone players is they get hurt a lot, but he's hurt again. And he's going to miss most of the season. The shoulder deal he had, it's the same surgery, I believe, that Walker Kessler had that ended his season last year when he had it in the first couple weeks. So he's like a miss most of the season. Their lottery pick that they got in the KD trade, Kalamon Maluak, like they need him. They need him to produce right now. He's a project, but like they need him to produce right now. And the Suns had a feel-good, overachieving season last year. The reason it was feel-good is because they were such an epic disappointment in the previous years when they had all that star power. I'm curious to see how they try to find a path to being better than an 8 seed that got bounced in the first round.
1: So change of scenery here for Miles Bridges. That was a significant mid-season or mid-summer pickup. Going out and getting him. Nobody loves to trade with the Suns more than the Hornets. Those two teams love to make trades with each other.
2: And listen, man, that Suns pick, there's teams that were like, damn, wish we'd have been able to get in on that one.
1: Miles Bridges, I'm not going to say he's a difference maker, but he will change what they can do offensively. And in theory, help Devin Booker out. And they also got Luke Kennard. I liked a number of their signings. Like the Colin Gillespie contract was excellent value, I thought.
2: Yeah, I like that contract.
1: The Jordan Goodwin contract that they did was excellent value. I like, you know, Luke Kennard he's one of the most elite shooters. He's going to space the floor. He's you know, a one-way player, but he's going to space the floor. I think that helps Devin Booker. And I think a guy like Miles Bridges, an athlete or a floor-running athlete, I think that helps Devin Booker. And if Dylan Brooks is going to score, if that's the new Dylan Brooks, the offensive force that he was last year, because, you know, the thing about the Suns is that Devin Booker, I mean, he's being paid like he's a top 10 player, and he hasn't been a top 10 player the last couple years.
2: You know what else Devin Booker isn't? A point guard. So can you not start Jalen Green alongside him? Can you let Colin Shepard, not all white point guards are alike. Can you let Colin Gillespie be the starting point guard so Devin Booker doesn't have to handle those responsibilities and can do what he does best?
1: Well, that would help Devin Booker too.
0: Yeah, I mean, Jalen Green, then you're talking about minimizing him, which I'm talking about
2: bringing him off the bench. I'm talking about put him in a sixth man role.
1: He's their second highest paid player, and he can opt out of his contract at the end of the year. Did you think he's going to be happy about?
0: $36.2 million this year, $36 million next year.
1: But it's a player option.
0: He's interesting because I've been at two incredible playoff games by him in the last, like, what, 15 months, which was, you know, McMahon, you might have been at least one of them, but game two, Rockets, Warriors on that, remember that seven-game war of a first-round series? He had, like, 38. But I will also say the rest of the series, he, I think, was, like, you know, basically shot sub 30%, and the Warriors were happy at times when he was on the floor.
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12: 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We're recapping LSU, Kentucky, Saints, Vikings. Peter Burns joins the show, as does Adam Amin. It's Monday's AFR 3 to 6, 104.5 ESPN Baton Rouge.

0: But then you go to the play-in last year. Jalen Green barely played last year. I think he only played 32 regular season games. Remember, he had like some really bad recurring hamstring issues.
1: Yeah, hamstrings.
0: Yeah, but play-in game, 35 against Phoenix in the first play-in game. And then I was there the night that they, you know, this is the night that Steve Kerr, Draymond Green, and Steph Curry basically looked like they were having their goodbye moment over there on the sidelines.
1: Yeah, I didn't know
0: that was delivered by Jalen Green in that game. 36 points, 8 of 14 from 3, 14 of 20 in that game. They could not guard him. So there's still something there, and I feel like we just, like, he wasn't around much last year. But then McMahon, I know you covered the first round series where they played the Thunder, and it was, you know, what were his shooting splits in that series?
2: I mean, he averaged 22, but the shooting splits were 386, 206. And listen, for the, he's played in two playoff series in his career. He's a 38% from the floor guy and a 25.6% from 3-point range guy in the playoffs. And Jalen Green is a flash player. Like, there's talent there, and he can have a 35-point game any given night, but he's not proven to be consistent. I do think, like, his future in the league long-term is going to be as a microwave type of gunner off the bench. And if he doesn't like the role and it makes him opt out of his contract, so be it.
0: He might be the tradable. If Phoenix, you know, you mentioned, like, this lack of, like, upside or like the ceiling above.

0: them right now where you can't really see growth beyond a play-in team. Maybe his contract, although I don't know, do they even have a pick to attach now that they use the one in the Bridges trade?
1: They're really good at swapping swaps of swaps and swaps.
0: And people are interested in their swaps at this point. So.
1: The problem is they're swapping somebody else's swap. I mean, they're like,
0: yeah, that's true.
1: You know, it's like swap to the fourth degree with him at this point.
2: They turn one first round pick into three and then swap them and all kinds of stuff with that.
1: They are creative. And listen, they do a good job on the margins. You know, we're talking about Gillespie, they got as a two-way guy and developed him. Jordan Goodwin he's kind of, you know, been a journeyman hanging on to the bottom of rosters. Oso Igudora, who's going to have to start at center for them, probably is a really nice player who was a second-round pick. Like, they've done some really good things around the margins. It's just it's tough to make big leaps when you've mortgaged so much of your future in terms of the draft capital and you're a super expensive team because of the big swings that you took.
2: If they make the play-in, we'll have done well. Agree?
1: Sure.
0: Yeah.
2: All right.
0: Sounds like that's the slogan for the Pacific Division, by the way.
1: Speaking of a team that's mortgaged their future.
2: Well, has it been mortgaged or has it been stripped?
1: Foreclosed.
2: Yeah. So, look, I don't know. We're not going to get answers this year, but the guys picked 5 through 8 in the draft. It was 4 guards. They're not all exactly the same, but 4 guards were taken in a row. Keaton Wagler taken 5th by the Clippers with the Pacers pick. Mychel Brown to Brooklyn. Darius Acuff to Sacramento. Kingston Fleming's to Atlanta. Those 4 guys who go 5 through 8, that will be, you know, in the decisions that the teams have made, specifically the Clippers, who made the decision with Wagler, that is going to be legislated for years into the future. So, and frankly, with where the Clippers are, having a lot of flexibility with their picks, they have their Toronto picks now. How he looks this year is going to be important. Now, I don't think he's going to be a rookie of the year candidate. I think the Clippers see him as a guy who may blossom a little bit later. Like, I don't think you're going to see, you know, out of those guys, Acuff may be the guy who puts up the most points as a rookie. But mission number one for this year for the Clippers, Garland and Wagler, how do they look together? Because after this season, they have to make a decision on Garland, whether to extend him or not. And the Clippers are in position to have cap space next summer. And so, I have argued, McMahon, people disagree with me because they keep calling the penalty a death penalty. I don't think it's a death penalty. I think the Clippers are definitely badly wounded, but I think that they can survive. And a big thing that will determine that is how does Wagler look with a top 5 pick and what do they do with this cap space that they've got coming to them? One of the big things for that. And by the way, like, there's also Brandon Ingram. Now, I don't know when Jackson's going to roll this podcast out. I don't think Brandon Ingram is going to be 100% to start the season coming off of this heel surgery. Now, on media day, whenever that happens, I think we'll get an update from the Clippers. I'm not sure you're going to see Brandon Ingram 100%. However, at some point this year, I expect him to be fully back. And he's a factor, but it's the guards and the cap space for me, and that's where the Clippers' short-term future is.
1: It's not a pretty future, man. I mean, it would be much bleaker if they didn't get good lottery luck, you know, with the pick from the Pacers. You know, if this pick was a future pick and not the 5th overall pick who's going to be showing up for training camp and is on your roster. But, you know, this is kind of like where the Nets were after the KG and Pierce trade, where they just had so many picks out the door and there's no benefit to being bad. There's no benefit to bottoming out. Forget the new lottery rules. But there's no, like, they don't have control of their own pick. for a long time. I don't, like, when's the next year they have it? I

0: hell, I might be retired by then. Yeah, they're going to have to be able to kind of build from, they hope, the middle of the pack. We will see on the value of cap space as a team that's resides in sunny Southern California and has a lot of very generous team sponsors.
1: I don't know how generous they're going to be in the near future.
2: Less now.
0: But mainly they've got to have Keaton Vaggler emerge as a foundation player. Any hope for the near to relatively long-term future of the franchise starts with him being a bona fide, if not franchise guy, at least foundation guy.
1: Yeah, I mean, you know, they're going to have to make a lot of like philosophical, existential type, you know, questions in the next couple of years of how they attack this, you know, death penalty period. And I'm not sure we know who's going to be in charge of all that, right? I mean, are we considering what Trent Redden is like the interim right now? Is he, you know, Brian, you may know that, you know, how the evolving structure is, but I don't think they necessarily fully know what it's going to look like.
2: Well, Lawrence Frank is out for 6 months. He's not out for like 5 years. So Lawrence Frank will be back in charge before the end of the season. The question is, do they want Lawrence Frank in charge long term?
1: Seems like there's some dynamics at play there.
2: That's true. And look, right now, Trent Redden is in charge. And, you know, whether or not the Clippers do anything during the season before the trade deadline, like, I'm not sure if that's something Trent's going to do. But right now, it's Trent Redden. Yes.
1: So, yeah, it's, you know, they got some deadline guys. Like, if they wanted to sell off at the deadline and try to, like, kind of reaccumulate some of their, you know, draft capital, like Max Strus at $16 million. Rui signed a 2-year $28 million, but the second year is a team option. Like, that's a maneuverable contract. He's been good. Derek Jones Jr. is on the last year of a $10.4 million deal. Like, you know, they could kind of, again, I think they have to be smart and strategic about how they attack the next several years. But, you know, there's ways to make them, you know, profitable years even while you're kind of under this umbrella.
2: I don't know how profitable they're going to be. I don't know how many fans are getting at those games.
0: Productive years.
2: Ah,
1: productive. Good. There you go.
2: Sorry. I was taking you too literally.
0: It'll be profitable for Ballmer as long as Microsoft stock does all right. It'll be fine.
2: Yeah, I'm not worried about Ballmer's pockets.
1: I'm not worried about Kawhi's pockets either. After that latest extension.
2: Yes. Kawhi's post-career, he should teach players. All right. Thank you so much, Slater. Thank you to all of our producers. Tucker and Jackson are with us here. And thank you to McMahon. Thank you for listening and watching the Hoop Collective. We'll be back soon with another divisional preview.
0: Light the beam and adios, amigos.
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6: I'm Ed Benkin. We start with the deciding game in the American League Division Series in Cleveland. No runs and no hits for both the White Sox and Guardians as they move to the bottom of the fourth scoreless. And for the White Sox, they have barely touched the baseball. Gavin Williams starting tonight for the Guardians with 9 strikeouts over the first 4 innings. The only White Sox base runner came via a walk. Nothing-nothing White Sox and Guardians as they move to the bottom of the fourth inning. Out of college football, games in progress. In Alabama, it is Georgia leading Alabama 10-7. They are late in the second quarter. That game is on ABC. Right now at halftime on ESPN, Kentucky leading number 10 LSU 21-17. On ESPN Radio, late second quarter, number 19 USC leads Penn State 17-14. And late in the second, number 12 Utah defeated Kansas 14-7. Earlier today, the Red River rivalry, number 1 team in the country, went down. Oklahoma defeats Texas 27-24 as Tate Sandell hits a 47-yard field goal. Also, number 21 UCLA edged number 13 Oregon 17-15. Also, North Carolina upset Pitt, and Coach Bill Belichick said he was happy that everybody made a contribution in his team's victory.
7: You know, just all around solid team effort. A couple guys banged up, and guys are ready to go, stepped in for them, and played hard, played well. And so, really happy for our players.
6: Final was 21-17. South Carolina upsets Florida 38-29. Lenore Sellers, 4 touchdown passes.
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0: of Off the Bench. 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
3: When you say, can the Cowboys defense stop anybody? 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
4: 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Jumps into the end zone. Touchdown, Tampa Bay!
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8: 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The winless, previously winless, Tampa Bay Buccaneers beat the Dallas Cowboys in Dallas 24-16 behind undrafted rookie free agent Jalen Daniels at the quarterback position and Bucky Irving in Texas with a huge game, 165 yards, 241 yards allowed by that Dallas Cowboys defense on the ground. Along with Michelle Smallman, Chris Canty, Evan Cohen with you. Good morning, everybody. How are we doing today?
5: We called it. Dallas Cowboys on upset alert. We called it. Mm. We knew it was going to happen, didn't we?
8: You talk now, Smalls. You're just shaking your head.
6: I'm mad at my-

0: myself that I took them off the untrustables list.
1: Yeah.
0: We have seen this coming from them. They've been up and down all season. We had questions about them. Why do we continue to believe in the hype that year after year surrounds the Dallas Cowboys?
2: Why the big head shake, though? What are you most... like, because I literally, we go to you just now, 2 seconds ago, and you're just shaking your head with the level of disgust. For anyone who doesn't know, Michelle is a Packers fan, not a Cowboys fan. Why already, a minute in, the big head shake?
0: Because there are certain things year after year that remain the same. And not being able to trust the Dallas Cowboys after they try and sell you that they're different, that this season is going to be different, is one of them. And I don't know why even for a second I fall for it. Because I didn't want to buy into this hype. When they're talking about we're going to be in LA for the Super Bowl, book it. We're going to be Gotti, the greatest offense there is. Watch out. There's nothing more dangerous than an old man with money. I even was, as the biggest detractor of them on this set, for a second, was like, oh, look at the way that the NFC East has fallen. The Dallas Cowboys could cruise to a division championship. And then a game like this happens where you're like, why for 1 second did I ever think it was going to be different?
2: I'm a little bit perturbed by a statement you just made. I'd like to fight you off. When you said, the biggest detractor of the Cowboys, I went nuts last year and everybody fought me off on the idea of like, wait, why are we crowning Brian Schottenheimer and the Cowboys? They won 7 games. Why do we think they can go from 7 to the Super Bowl? There's somewhere in between. We are now bickering between the three of us as to who is the biggest detractor of the Cowboys amongst the three of us. There is a lot to get to with this. The word embarrassing is going to come up over and over and over again today. Not just because of our analysis, but also because of a stadium worker screaming that at Dak on his way out of the game. But CC, 24-16, that was the score. How did the Buccaneers get this done? From an X's and O's perspective, before we get to the big picture on the drama around the Cowboys, how did Tampa get this done?
1: Well, let me say this. The Dallas Cowboys had their chances in the end of that game. In the fourth quarter, Dak Prescott and that offense was able to get it going. Dak Prescott, fourth quarter against the blitz, was 7-7, 104 yards, with a 118.8 passer rating. He was phenomenal against the blitz in the fourth quarter. The problem was the first three quarters against the blitz. He was 2-13, 31 yards, and 39.6 passer rating. It took him too long to figure out exactly what Ty Bowles was doing. And credit to that Bucs defensive staff, because they did a great job of mixing up the pressures. Dak said it in the postgame. They rarely saw the same look. And if they did, it was because the Cowboys didn't find a way to be able to stop the pressure. Right, they had a lot of guys in Dak Prescott's face, even though the sack numbers weren't there for the Bucs. They were able to pressure him. They were able to get him off his spot. And the Dallas Cowboys offense just wasn't able to adjust. Todd Bowles blitzed Dak Prescott on 20 dropbacks. He had perfect balance in terms of the types of pressures that he was calling. He had 10 man pressures and 10 zone pressures in 20 total blitzes. That is masterclass in terms of a defensive play caller finding a way to keep an offense off balance. And then defensively, the Dallas Cowboys, they have communication issues. But the bigger problem that Christian Parker is facing is effort. If you look at all of those Bucs runs, the explosive runs that they had last night, it wasn't just breakdowns in terms of the X's and O's and support and not setting an edge. It was guys not hustling to the football. Coming out of halftime when Bucky Irvin rips off a 70-yard run, go back and look at the tape. Kenny Clark is loafing. Same thing with Rashawn Gary. Donovan Ezeraku looks like he's doing a tango with Tristan Wirfs going backwards, spinning in all kinds of mess. There are guys there at the point of attack that are unblocked, that don't make the play, that miss tackles.
2: How do you explain that, though?
1: Well, either you're coaching it or you're letting it happen. So I put it on coaching. That's the only thing that it comes down to for me. If your coaches are condoning that type of play, that type of effort, then you're lost as a defense.
2: Yeah,
1: you're
2: watching lost this as a back. Team. I'm watching this back. Deron Bland, definitively effort on this play. The rest of them, on the play you're talking about, yeah, they're falling all over each other.
1: Huh. There are guys, they're unblocked. There are two linebackers for the Dallas Cowboys that tackle each other.
2: That's not a good thing, you're saying?
1: No, it's not a good thing. But again, this all falls at the feet of the head coach and the coordinator. And it's up to them to fix it. And so far, they haven't been able to get it done. They've played 5 games. in four

0: of those games, those offenses set season highs in terms of yardage totals. You are the get-right game for everybody in the National Football League. For every offense that is struggling to find their footing, they can't wait to play the Dallas Cowboys. They are circling it on their schedule. And for all of the excuse-making that everybody will come up with, Cowboys, 3 games in 11 days, one of them being the international series down in Brazil. Okay, yeah, whatever. You had a undrafted rookie quarterback in his second career start on the road on a short week, and you couldn't find a way to get that done. That is a historically bad loss for the Dallas Cowboys. So when you say people are going to float out the term embarrassing, yeah, it was embarrassing. I don't give a damn that the other guys get paid too. Jalen Daniels is an inexperienced quarterback that was undrafted. And I get it, how you come into the league is how you come into the league. But he doesn't have a lot of experience.
1: Right.
0: And he looked like a seasoned vet out there. The Tampa Bay Buccaneers held the ball for damn near 40 minutes. If you're Christian Parker, you let that happen. You let that happen. I couldn't believe this stat when I saw it, Ev, Smalls, but this is wild. Jalen Daniels is the first undrafted rookie quarterback to lead a winless team to a win in the common draft era. The first one. Ain't never happened before. Historically bad for the Dallas Cowboys.
2: How about them Cowboys?
0: Cowboys hadn't lost to a team 0-4 or worse at home since 1975. That's 50 years ago. So when there's an employee for the Cowboys that is mumbling, embarrassing.
1: Well, let me just jump in on this.
0: Let me say it.
1: It wasn't an employee. I'm saying I presented it wrong.
0: Well, whoever it was, when there's a media member, employee, anybody that's around the team, that's around the locker room, that's around the players, that's calling it embarrassing, and the players take issue with it, guess what? It was embarrassing. And if you're taking issue with it, don't be mad at people calling it what it is. Be mad at yourself because you put it out there for the world to see. That was a primetime game. You put that on tape, not them. Hey, something got to change in Dallas. I don't know if it's firing Christian Parker, demoting Christian Parker. Something got to change because what happened last night is unacceptable. And ownership told you as much.
1: Okay, well, let's hear from the owner of the team. That is Jerry Jones. You reference it. Disappointed in the loss. Surprised how well Tampa ran the ball. But just for clarification purposes, my fault, not CeCe's on this. I said a stadium employee. It was a third-party contracted personal driver that was in the bottom part, the like basement area of the stadium by the locker room that I guess said it.
0: Well, that's where the parking lot is.
1: Yeah. So then that person said it was embarrassed. There's video of Dak kind of looking at the person, staring them down. Then Dak talked to a security person that he was walking with who then went to try to find the person. I don't know what you're going to do to a person to say embarrassed. Like, that's their right to say that. But you reference the owner of the team, Jerry Jones. Here's what he had to say postgame.
3: Extraordinarily, extraordinarily disappointed. You really do need to get it done when it's there to take. And they basically were very physical. I thought both their fronts. Was really surprised at how well they ran the ball, how they ran it between the tackles. That was surprising. And we thought if they were going to run it, they'd do it outside. And thought we'd put it on the quarterback's shoulders, their staff, their quarterback, all their players. Got a great victory here tonight. And it was a tough loss for us.
1: Something's got to change, you said, in Dallas. They have 10 days. 10 days now. Christian Parker, Smalls, I want to say, I could be wrong, he was on one of your power rankings, all the small things, something going into the season as like one of the hot names around the NFL as a defensive coordinator.
2: I think it was.
1: X-Factors, thank you. CeCe's already putting his job in question.
2: Could be an X-Factor, could be positive or negative.
1: That is true.
2: And by the way, you said this Dallas Cowboys defense is a get-right game for teams, they circling it? Good, because they have the Packers next.
0: There you go.
2: Good timing.
1: By the way, it is interesting what you're saying, because the Packers this week have the Bears without Caleb. The two of the guys that CeCe mentioned that were effortless last night are Packers guys, Kenny Clark and Rashawn Gary, who they got rid of.
2: Yeah, that's right.
1: And now and Micah's probably not going to play in that game. But we got to dive deeper into this embarrassing thing. Because I don't know how they're going to fight off the idea that this is, whether it's a driver, whether it's Chris Canty, whether it's a player, how could you lose at home to a winless team and not say that you're embarrassed by that?
2: With a backup quarterback. A winless team with
1: an undrafted rookie free agent backup, by the way.
2: Right.
1: That man is impressive.
2: You liked him for a long time.
1: Jalen Daniels, hire him. See, like, see.

0: CEOs of Fortune 500 companies are looking at that guy and say, bring him in the moment he retires. He's impressive.
1: This is the best of ESPN Radio.
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0: We had a situation in the family yesterday that I need to bounce off Devin and Bubba to figure out who's at fault for what went down. So yesterday we got a text in our family group chat and all it said, it was from my sister. It was, Dad just drank 2 month spoiled milk out of our refrigerator. So Dad, walk me through exactly how the hell this happens.
11: So my wife and I are at my daughter's house. She has two kids, like 2 and 1 basically. Going to be 3 and 1, and she's pregnant again, due in February. So we live 10 minutes from there. We're over helping occasionally. And when I go over there, I like to grab some snacks. There's great kid snacks around the house. So I grab a snack, and I need to drink something. I open the fridge, and don't at me. I drink out of the carton, okay? So that's just the way it
0: is. First off, that's kind of a wild move. I get that she is related to you, but that's kind of a wild move at somebody else's house.
11: Yeah.
0: She's like, you don't know what but I mean, like, Ben is not directly related to you, her husband, who might use that for cereal, any untold number of things, and you're just drinking out of the jug in his house.
11: Listen, dude played football like we did. You used to share in water bottles and everything.
0: I think

0: Yeah,
1: I don't know if that plays outside of that context.
2: Yeah, well, just grab a glass.
1: Regardless, Bubba and Devin, is that fair or foul to start
2: absolutely
1: off with?
2: Foul.
0: I hate that. My dad used to do that, too, and I hated it. Here's the thing. Ben, after playing in the NFL, is going to be a doctor. He's in residency, so he's never home, so he's never going to know. So I don't care.
1: Well, I mean, he knows now.
0: He does. So I ate a snack, and I need something to drink, and I open the fridge, and there's a carton of milk. And I just start chugging it. And I take a couple of chugs and swallow it, and I'm like, this kind of tastes like orange juice, like sour, like orange juice.
3: Oh, God.
0: And I look at the carton, and it says milk. And then I'm looking, okay, is it a funky kind of milk, soy something, weird milk? And it wasn't.
1: is this almond milk?
0: Oh, yeah.
1: Is my dad's first thought. Is this one of your guys' newfangled milks?
0: Yes. Is this some sort of healthy milk squeezed out of an almond? I mean, you know. So, and it tastes horrible going down. And then I look... And this is yesterday, so this is, what, October 7th?
3: 7th.
0: I look, and it says, drink by August 24th.
1: No.
0: Oh, my God. So I'm like, Sydney, what the? She's right there. I'm like, what the hell? She's like, oh, I used that a while ago to bake cookies or whatever. I said, and you just left it in there? She's like, well, why didn't you read the expiration date? I'm like, no. Absolutely not. You don't go into someone's fridge, even if I poured it in a glass and did it the right way. I'm not looking. You're assuming it's good milk. I'm not assuming it's a month and a half late and spoiled.
1: Didn't it smell? Like,
0: I didn't smell it.
1: I'm more surprised you didn't catch a whiff of it.
0: I opened it and I chugged it. And when you're chugging, you're not breathing. And it was like the second, it was like the second gulp that I was like, oh,
3: that must have tasted.
2: I love how your rationale is. When I go into someone else's fridge and I take from the carton, I expect it to be perfectly good milk.
0: Yeah, I mean, who expects a month and a half old milk past the expiration to be sitting in a fridge?
1: This is such a perfect embodiment of my father and his idea of boundaries. My dad just routinely blows past stop signs when it comes to normal human decorum. We were back at Notre Dame, and they've got this wonderful new art museum on the edge of campus. And me and my mom and our friend Jordy go over there, and we're walking around and checking out the museum. And at one point, we look over, and my dad is just touching the artwork. Like, my dad is a toddler, a 63-year-old toddler, who's just reaching out and touching statues and stuff in there. And we look over, and we're like, what are you doing? This isn't your stuff. And his justification for this was, if it's not in a glass enclosure or does not have roping around it or something to delineate it from the public, in his view, you're allowed to touch it, which feels insane.
0: Wait a minute.
1: It goes directly back to this conversation.
0: Wait
1: about
0: a minute. Devin and Bubba, I asked the both of you. I'm in the museum, right? And there are actually things that are covered in glass, and there are actually things behind ropes. So I know I'm not touching those. Sure. So things that aren't, I'm kind of feeling what they feel like.
2: Well, why do you need to touch them in the first place?
0: Because it's different art and it's different structures.
1: Are you blind?
0: I wanted to get a feel of it. And there was no sign that said do not touch. There was no rope around it.
1: Thank you, Bubba. It is 100% implied.
0: Why is it implied?
1: In an art museum that you don't go in here and touch stuff.
0: What if it's a touching museum?

0: routinely walking into things with the unbridled white man confidence of, oh yeah, surely I can do this. We had a friend who had a house, wasn't at the house. My dad just walks up, tries to walk in the door. There are other people staying there, and he just walks in like he owns the place here. My mom is running down the street, terrified of being associated with my dad, who just does not understand the normal boundaries of society, and that one person's house, just because you know them, isn't yours if you're not there to just walk up in and check out.
1: Yeah, you got milk?
2: Place was for sale. Didn't think anybody would be living in it when it's for sale. Found out that there was, and found out also they had a dog, which I closed the door pretty quickly. And running the stop signs, let's not make it sound like I'm reckless. I only go through them quickly when there's no other cars around and there's no real reason to stop.
0: Dear God, I mean, this is just you guys see what I'm dealing with now. I'm so glad because you try and gaslight the rest of our family and make us feel insane for the art exhibit stuff.
2: Hold it.
0: Devin and Bubba, the voices of reason here. Like, I think the rest of America, at the Golix on Twitter, is my dad insane for going and touching the art in a museum?
2: Let's go back to the beginning of this conversation, which you have deflected. And Bubba and Devin, whose fault is it about the expired milk?
1: I mean, listen, my own family will tell you, I am anal about like the expiration date on anything. If I will look at that first. If it's like one day past, I'm like, oh, can't eat it, can't drink it. So I'm putting this on you. It gets past the smell test. Again, you're going in, you're taking it from the carton instead of pouring it into a glass. That's two strikes on you, in my opinion. I think this is on you. I'm sorry.
0: If you poured it into the glass, maybe you then see the likely clumps that have built up as this churtles out of the carton instead of slugging it from there. Bubba, you in the same camp here?
3: I mean, I gotta at least give Sydney one strike for leaving it in the fridge.
2: Yes,
1: if it was
3: August.
1: September,
3: I mean,
1: or something.
3: That's crazy.
1: August is insane.
3: August is ridiculous. But to Junior's point, it's a little wild that Senior did not even smell when you open the smell when you open it must have been terrible. So I think you're both in the wrong, 50-50 split. But Sydney gets at least one pretty big strike for leaving that in the fridge since August.
2: And bottom line is, I'm the one ended up on the toilet.
0: I will say...
3: It must have been terrible.
0: This is a situation where, you know, you have to look at learned behavior. My parents in their pantry routinely have stuff that's in there. When they moved out of their house in Connecticut, we were going through and clearing the pantry. We found spices, different things in there where the expiration date was from like the first Bush administration.
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4: I'm Ed Bank, and the Guardians and White Sox continue to do battle in their do-or-die Game 5 in Cleveland, and it is now the Guardians with the upper hand. They hold a 2-0 lead as they bat in the bottom of the fifth inning. Jose Ramirez with a 2-run home run in the bottom of the fourth to put Cleveland ahead. And the rest has been Gavin Williams. The Cleveland starter has been spectacular. He has struck out 11 Chicago hitters. 2-0 Guardians, bottom of the fifth. Now to college football. Several key contests going on tonight, including number 2 Georgia, number 6 Alabama on ABC. It is the Crimson Tide up 14-10 at the half. On ESPN, third quarter, Kentucky leading number 10 LSU, 21-17. On ESPN Radio in the third quarter, Penn State number 19 USC tied at 17. And the Utah Utes trying to go 5-0 leading Kansas on ESPN News, 21-7 in the third quarter. Earlier today, in one of the big upsets, South Carolina takes down number 16 Florida 38-19, and Shane Beamer knew the magnitude of this win for his program.
5: That is a program win. For all the negativity out there this week, that is a program win. For us to come down here, give up a big play on defense on the first drive, and respond like we did to hold them to basically, I think, 6 points the rest of the way to the last drive.
4: It was a big day for quarterback Lenore Sellers as he threw 4 touchdown passes to the Gamecocks. NFL News, according to ESPN's Adam Schefter, the NFL Network seed in Rappaport, the Cardinals are finalizing a deal to trade receiver Marvin Harrison Jr.
1: Hey, it's Michelle Smallman, and coming up Monday, the Bills head to L.A. to take on the Rams in a possible Super Bowl preview. I'll tell you why I'm confident in only one of these teams to be playing in Super Bowl 61. It's on Sportsmanlike, 6 a.m. Eastern, right here on ESPN Radio, ESPN 2, and ESPN U.
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7: You went all in on this, Michael Douglas, because there's a lot of your personal life in this.
8: I did. And then I started thinking, well, look, what about my films? I'm kind of got this image of sort of that gray area. You know, a lot of my movies always are struggling with the moral dilemmas of doing the right thing, but there's always that bad side of us, and will the guy make the right decision and all of that. And so I decided I got to go all in. If I'm going to write a biography and my life. Yes, your work is your sort of major, but you have to also deal with the pain and the good side, the bad side. And so I started about 18 months ago and working hard with Shane. Mostly I was living in Spain, and time change, we do 2-3 hours a day back and forth. Then I got really scared, because as opposed to a movie where you're playing a character, an actor, you know, your book, you're just laying out your whole story in your life. And so I'm just been shocked and surprised. And here we are, I'm going number one with a lot of bad stories. And
7: let's call them interesting.
8: All right.
7: So it started 18 months ago. So it's not true that you said, I'm not writing a book until the Knicks win a championship again.
8: Right.
7: That's not.
8: No.
7: You started
8: before. Yeah.

0: Brunson start.
1: No, the next win was my motivation to finish. You know,
0: that's how great was that?
1: I was just old fashioned. Brought me back to Earl of Pearl Monroe and the Knicks, the old days. Plus, to Frazier, just total guts.
0: Yeah, and the fact that Walt Frazier was at some of these games too, right? And Brunson's doing this stuff for Ewing in a way, and for, you know, Frazier. Why I get goosebumps.
1: This completed the generation and pulled it together.
0: Yeah.
1: Why can't the Jets do that? I mean,
0: well, we're out of time. We don't have enough time to get into that. But yeah, I know, because you're a Jet fan from the Namath days or something?
1: No, I was a Giants fan. I was Y.A. Tittle,
0: right.
1: Frank Gifford and everything. And then Broadway Joe came on, you know, and that fur coat and that announcement on Super Bowl III, we're going to win.
0: Yeah.
1: And they did it. And I love these guys. They were fantastic.
0: Right.
1: And that was it.
0: to the current day.
1: Yeah.
0: I'm with you. All right, so your book, again, One Hell of a Ride, where all books are acquired right now. The number one nonfiction selling book on planet Earth. We have a game called, there it is up on the screen right there, One Hell of a Ride. So we play a game called Celebrity True or False.
1: Okay.
0: Where, you know, we're wondering what's true and what's not about what's been written about your work. But you've written about your work. So instead of playing Celebrity True or False, we're going to play, is this really true?
1: Okay.
0: Okay. And then we, you know, it's a little high register. Where we're like, I gotta believe it. But still, we still have the production value, which we appreciate you as a producer, an Academy Award winning producer. Here we go. Celebrity True or False with Michael Douglas. Please hit it.
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3: You can't handle the truth.
0: I'm sure you recognize that voice. Yes. You recognize that voice of Jack Nicholson?
1: Jack Nicholson, sure.
0: And that's the way we start here. Is it true, really true, that you attempted to convince Deborah Winger to take on the role of Joan Wilder in Romancing the Stone over dinner with Danny DeVito, Jack Nicholson, and the director, Robert Zemeckis? That happened?
1: No. But
0: okay.
1: There's you with an explanation
0: please,
1: for it?
0: Yes.
1: Okay.
0: Yeah.
1: So the studio wanted Deborah Winger for the role.
0: Okay.
1: And I had an initial lunch. It started as a lunch with her at the Lucy's Al Adobe down here in Los Angeles. Yes. And all I can tell you is lunch ended at about 6 o'clock at night, and I don't know how many margaritas later, and I was staggering out of there, and I didn't have a yes answer from her yet. Wasn't sure. Then Bob Zemeckis and I went down to Mexico to scout, to do the scouting for the movie.
0: For the movie, yeah.
1: For Romancing the Stone.
0: Yes.
1: And it's sort of like that movie that you read in the script, you know, Rome Burns, two words which could mean 2 months. And Romancing the Stone, which we loved the script, but then when we got into the realities of mudslides, and this is before Greens, we saw it was going to be a really, really tough picture and very hard. And for Joan Wilder, the character. So, she was making terms of endearment. In Texas, so Bob Zemeckis and I come up to Texas to meet with Deborah, and you know we're kind of scared because we've just been seeing, and we have another one of those dinners, and but she's not making a decision, and we're walking home after dinner, we're all walking home and feeling good, and you know how somebody go oh you and hits you in the arm. Well, Deborah goes, oh, you, and she leans over and bites me in the arm. Oh, bites me in the arm. We laugh about it. We laugh, and I go back to the hotel room. I got, jeez, it's bleeding. And so I'm going, I don't know, man. I said, I don't know about the jungle, you know. And so I go back to the studio, and they want to get the update on how our location sound go and everything. And Deborah Winger says, well, how is it? And I actually think I started crying. I said, I can't do it. I can't go to the desert with Deborah. You know,
0: she bit you in the arm just walking the streets of Texas?
1: Yeah. Well, I mean, it was, she did it in a fun way.
0: Okay.
1: You know, I mean, it was nothing bad about it.
0: Mm-hmm.
1: But we realized, so the studio executive had a neighbor next door. He said, well, this lady, this actress came over for a get a sugar the other day. Her name was Kathleen Turner. She just did a movie called Bob.

0: body heat.
1: Oh, yes.
0: And she might be really, really, really good. And so that was how Deborah could not make a decision, or she wanted to. And so Kathleen said yes, and that's how that came about. But no Danny, no Jack Nicholson, just...
1: No Jack, huh?
0: No Jack.
1: Okay. So were you obviously knew Jack from Cuckoo's Nest, right? Is that where you first met Jack Nicholson?
0: Yeah.
1: When he was on the set of...
0: Well, before that, but yeah, that was where we first met him.
1: Good Jack story. I know it's open-ended. What's a good Jack Nicholson story that you have, Michael Douglas?
0: A good Jack Nicholson story. Where do we start? Well, I guess the first really when we got was that he was late for rehearsal. We had 2 weeks of rehearsal up at the Oregon State Mental Hospital where we were shooting. And our cast, which was a mix of New York and L.A. actors,
1: yes,
0: were really into it. We had all the cooperation of the mental hospital from Dr. Brooks, who played the actual doctor in the movie. And he had arranged for actors to be in group therapy sessions mm-hmm. with characters that would match what their disease might be.
1: Mm-hmm.
0: We had actors sleeping the nights in their beds at the hospital. And I just remember, and Jack arrived the second week for the rehearsal.
1: Mm-hmm.
0: Didn't recognize any of these guys. I'm watching him the first morning, and he's, you know, then we break for lunch, and he's looking all around. And finally, he throws his tray, and he walks outside. And I'm producer, I'm worried, oh, my God, what's happening?
1: Yeah.
0: I go outside, it's Jack, you all right? Who are these guys? Who are these people? He was sure they all were nuts. You know, they don't even break character at lunch. Nothing, they never break. But he's just Jack's magic is that he is more open
1: mm-hmm.
0: in front of a camera than he is outside in real life.
1: No kidding.
0: He uses the camera as an excuse to be totally vulnerable. And I think that's why he's such a wonderful actor.
1: Celebrity True or False here with Michael Douglas. True or False, the ending of Fatal Attraction was rewritten twice during the course of the movie being greenlit and made.
0: False.
1: Okay.
0: It was the end of the movie was changed once.
1: Once.
0: And that was when we saw the cut, the final cut, the picture worked like gangbusters.
1: Mm-hmm.
0: And without, hopefully people, without telling them the whole plot, remember this movie and everything else about this woman taking over. But in the movie, there was a fight that I have with Glenn Close with a knife, and she comes at me with a knife in the picture, and I grab the knife from her and take it. And then the end of the picture was her, Madame Butterfly, was playing the opera,
1: mm-hmm.
0: and the camera moved in, and she was sort of in a lotus position, and she took the knife, and she slit her throat and killed herself, but you knew that my fingerprints were on the knife.
1: Mm-hmm.
0: And so she won. She set me up.
1: Oh.
0: So the audience, what had happened was, she had done such a brilliant performance and was so strong.
1: Mm-hmm.
0: The audience went, no, you gotta kill her. Somebody's gotta kill her. You can't let her get away with this.
1: Mm-hmm.
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14: Oh, we know you got plenty to say about that colossal disaster failure involving the Dallas Cowboys losing to a winless, no longer winless Tampa Bay Buccaneers team. 0-4 coming in, 1-4 coming out. Say what you got to say at 888, say ESPN, 888-729-3776. Because HD, I warned people before the season got started about the Cowboys defense. Oh, they got Christian Parker, the new defensive coordinator. They got these new guys and everything like that. They have plenty of new pieces. This defense is not going to be as bad as it was last year. You know what? They were right. They're worse. Each and every team they played this year has gotten at least 378 yards of total offense. They allowed a Tampa Bay Buccaneers team with an undrafted quarterback and Jalen Daniels to go 19 for 23 throwing the football. And then they allowed Bucky Irving, who's a really good running back, to get in touch with his inner Derrick Henry and run downhill against them for a 165. They ran for with 240 yards of total offense. I warn people, don't look at different things and new things and say, now it's got a new shine. Out with the old, in with the new. They're right. They're not as bad as they were last year. HD, this defense is worse through week 5 in Dallas.
15: Freddie, I'll be honest with you. I never thought in a million years that the Dallas Cowboys defense could be any worse than they were a season ago. Right? I'm tapping the floor with my foot, ladies and gentlemen.
14: I'm cursing it. I was cursing the TV last night, the Cowboys fan.
15: I'm tapping the floor with my foot. This defense is underground from what they were last year. Last year, they were here, right here on the floor.
14: Right.
15: They are underground. I'm talking about you have to dig up a large amount of dirt to understand where this defense is at the moment. And, Freddie, it's like that Public Enemy song, don't believe the hype.
14: Well, yeah.
15: Don't believe the hype. Mm-hmm. I tried to get you to believe the hype before the season started.
14: Yeah.
15: You stayed still. You was firm in your thought process.
14: Absolutely.
15: You said, I have to see it to believe it.
14: Mm-hmm.
15: But what I witnessed with my two eyes last night, one of the things or a few things that coaches should never have to coach from any type of player or unit.
14: Because you said they just want to get up, and I circled this.
15: Attitude, energy, effort. and it was not their

0: last night, in any phase of the game, but I'm going to start defensively. Freddie, they had 14 missed tackles last night.
1: That's it?
0: 14.
1: I thought they had more.
0: I agree with you there. They allowed 241 rush yards and 2 rushing touchdowns. They had 4 penalties on defense that allowed the Tampa Bay Buccaneers to get first downs. And then they allowed the Buccaneers offense to be 7-for-13 on third downs.
1: Including one on 3rd and 21.
0: The 3rd and 21 is what really threw me for a loop. I'm sitting in my hotel room and I'm watching the game. I said, oh man, they got him, the 3rd and 21. When Emeka Ibuka caught the football, I said, how is this even possible? But the time, the inability to, I would say, pressure the quarterback and sack the quarterback and get him on the ground.
1: Mm-hmm.
0: Jalen Daniels had all the time in the pocket to make the throw.
1: Absolutely.
0: But then to be so lackluster in coverage and not aware of the down and distance, keep everything in front of you, force the quarterback to throw the ball short, rally up, and make the tackle. But even that's not a given because, boy, I thought it was as simple as see ball, get ball when we were all young and growing up playing Mighty Might, a little league football.
1: Uh-huh.
0: See ball, get ball, it's not relevant when you talk about the Dallas Cowboys and their defense.
1: Yeah.
0: So when I say don't believe the hype, turn it up for me, y'all. Don't believe the hype. Don't believe the hype. Anything that I told you about the Dallas Cowboys before the season and their defense, don't believe the hype.
1: Mm-hmm.
0: I was wrong.
1: I warned you. I'm going to give you another different Public Enemy song when it comes to Cowboys defense. They can't get up. They always get down. They're like 911, a joke in your town when it comes to the Dallas Cowboys and their defense. This is when you know things are this bad for the Cowboys defense. When Jerry Jones, the owner of the Cowboys, continues to be the voice of reason, but even Jerry Jones, I'm starting to have my limits.
2: Extraordinarily, extraordinarily disappointed. You really do need to get it done when it's there to take. And they basically were very physical. I thought both their fronts was really surprised at how well they ran the ball, how they ran it between the tackles. That was surprising. And we thought if they were going to run it, they'd do it outside. And I thought we'd put it on the quarterback's shoulders, their staff, their quarterback, all their players. Got a great victory here tonight. And it was a tough loss for us.
1: When Jerry Jones sounds like that, at this point, I know we're in bizarro world. Because normally, Jerry would be all about cameras here, microphones there, and saying this and saying that. He was like, look, because he knew the game plan. They shared the game plan with them. If they had executed that game plan, we're not talking about an embarrassing loss by the Dallas Cowboys, another pitiful effort by their defense. He said it perfectly. They have a rookie quarterback. We weren't expecting to bounce it to the outside, but why do we not make the adjustments? I'm not trying to speak for Jerry Jones, but when Jerry Jones is making sense, that's when things are really bad with the Dallas Cowboys and their defense.
0: Well, you have to be honest about what you're seeing if you're the general manager and also the owner of the football team, and that's exactly what Jerry Jones is doing. Freddie, Quinnen Williams is making a lot of money.
1: Mm-hmm.
0: I need Quinnen Williams to start showing up for the 2026 NFL season for the Dallas Cowboys. Kenny Clark, where has he been?
1: Oh, he looks great.
0: He's been non-existent.
1: Yeah.
0: Deron Bland is making a ton of money.
1: Yeah.
0: They recently just paid him not too long ago.
1: He can't even keep his own feet in secondary.
0: The way Tez Johnson made him fall down on that explosive play on the second possession of the second half for the Tampa Bay Buccaneers on offense was very, very shameful. And then you have an opportunity towards the end of the ball game to catch an interception and run to the end zone. And now all the offense has to do is get the 2-point conversion.
1: Right.
0: You dropped it.
1: Yeah.
0: That's what they paid you for.
1: Yeah.
0: They paid you.
1: He did everything right except catch the ball.
0: To catch the football.
1: Mm-hmm.
0: And returned it in the end zone for a touchdown. That was one of the bold, I would say, bullet points from your agency to Jerry Jones and Stephen Jones to pay you the money that they're paying you. Is that you intercept the football and you can take it to the crib.
1: Because he catches that ball. That's a pick six. No one's catching him. Not a soul. But that was a colossal, colossal failure again. It was a whole big pizza pie of failure. Slice here, slice there, slice everywhere. That's the kind of pizza they had last night that they served up to themselves. It's not just on the defense. The offense didn't play well after the first drive. The coaching at times, the decisions were lackluster as well. It was an embarrassment. And you know what, Dallas Cowboys? You earned this embarrassment. It's not just the defense being embarrassing. The offense had no imagination. You pointed this out today. By the way, he's Harry Douglas. I'm Freddie Coleman. It's still Love Friday, but we got no love for the Cowboys today. I'm Freddie and Harry on ESPN Radio.

0: the ESPN app and Sirius XM Channel 80. You said something today on Get Up as well that I couldn't wait to circle that, and I couldn't wait to bring this in out. Involving everybody, not just the Cowboys defense, everybody in the Cowboys. Energy and effort is non-negotiable. You said that this morning on Get Up, and you said, if I'm a coach, I don't care if I'm Christian Parker, I don't care if I'm Brian Schottenheimer, the head coach, or any position coach, if you see what you saw from that defense, or you saw from that offense, or not running the ball more enough when you ran the ball pretty well in that first drive, energy and effort is non-negotiable. So what are you going to do about it now if you're Dallas? Because now it's got to be about the point saying, man, we're not putting up with this issue anymore. Defensively, offensively, even coaches have to be held accountable with this whole thing under Brian Schottenheimer's watch. The way that this defense has continued to look porous week in and week out. I'm going to say it again. They played five games this year. Not one offense has had less than 378 yards of total offense. The only offense that did that were the Baltimore Ravens, who has a better offense than any other four teams they played, and they're the worst of the bunch compared to everybody else. You said it best. Energy and effort is non-negotiable. What kind of Jedi mind tricks that they better start playing with themselves to have guys play like they're supposed to play, whether they're a big money player or not a big money player?
1: I would also say from a former player standpoint, it's time for players to hold themselves accountable as well, too. And I get it. Like, from a coaching perspective, and Dante Whitner brought this up, we have so many coaches that want to be buddy-buddy with these players. Mm-hmm. And I'm going to say it as real and as raw as possible. I don't believe in kissing no player's ass. I believe when they aren't performing at the level they need to perform at, especially when they're making top dollar. Now, I'm not saying every time you have to light a fire and get into them, but when it's consistently happening over and over again and guys are being individuals and they are not doing what should be preached to them and coached to them on a weekly basis, it's time for you to deliver that message in a different manner. And you can't always be nice, nice and buddy-buddy about it. It's okay to be real and raw. And if you're a teammate of these players as well, too, it's okay to call guys out. I don't care if you're a first-year player, second-year player, third-year player, or a 10-year player. I don't give a damn if you're a starter or you're a bench warmer. You should want your teammate to hold you accountable for what you're not doing on a consistent basis on that football field.
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8: I'm Ed Mankin. They are moving to the top of the seventh in Cleveland, the fifth and deciding game of the divisional series between the Guardians and the White Sox. And it is Cleveland on top 2-0 thanks to a two-run home run of the fourth by Jose Ramirez and a whole lot of strikeouts. 12 of them by Gavin Williams, who left after 5 2/3 innings, and another one coming to end a bases loaded threat for Chicago in the top of the sixth. White Sox coming to bat now in the seventh. Cleveland on top by a count of 2-0. The college football and ABC, two of the top teams in the country, continue to do battle, going back and forth in the third. Number 2, Georgia leads number 6, Alabama, 17-14. Meanwhile, on ESPN, 10:29 to go in the fourth. Kentucky leading number 10, LSU, 24-20. On ESPN Radio, it is number 19, USC leading Penn State late in the third, 24-20. And number 12, Utah leading Kansas at the half, 21-17. Utes are trying to go to 5-0 on the season. Earlier today, the number 1 team in the country went down to defeat in the Red River rivalry as Oklahoma topped number 1 Texas 27-24 and a Tate Sundell 47-yard field goal as time expired. Also, UCLA beat Oregon 17-15. Ducks coach Dan Lanning said his team has no choice but to focus on next week, not the big picture.
9: We're fighting an uphill battle now, right? And it's, again, you can't look 10 weeks ahead. You have to look at what's in front of us right now. We don't control our destiny anymore, right? It's not necessarily just up to us, but we do control how we respond.
8: The Ducks are now 3-2 on the season. South Carolina also took down Florida 38-19.
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12: Welcome to the Hoop Collective Podcast. We talk about the NBA, which today is the Pacific Division. Joining us from one of the hubs of the Pacific Division in Sacramento is Anthony Slater.
13: It's kind of a bleak time for California basketball. We're about to unveil that. But if you really think about it, I don't know a bleaker collective time for the four teams since I've been around them.
12: Along those lines, joining us from Dallas, Texas, Ben, actually, you're in Los Angeles right now.
14: I'm in another one of the hubs.
12: Yeah, that's right. We're all in the Pacific Division lay of the land right now. As I ask this to you, Ben McMahon, can you tell me who the current Pacific Division champion is?
14: Howdy, partners. You keep on trying to get me with this. I'm going to say it's the Los Angeles Lakers.
12: And you are correct.
13: Did they win like 52 games or something?
14: I think it was 53, sure was it not? Yeah.
12: Despite Luka's late injury, mid-season injury and then another late injury, they were able to overcome and claim the Pacific Division. 53 wins.
13: I believe I heard that was the most regular season wins for a Luka Doncic team ever, which is kind of crazy considering he's made the finals.
12: Great stat.
13: It's also, I would say, credit to J.J. Redick. He has seemed to, squeeze out regular season wins.
14: I mean, we

0: got a playoff win without Luka in uniform, a playoff series win.
1: JJ's done well. I think JJ has acquitted himself very well. I think I'll tell you one thing. Whether it's in Los Angeles, I think JJ Redick's going to coach in the league for a long time. A long time, if he wants to. Like, you
0: well,
1: know,
0: I was going to say, unless he just drives himself so crazy to say, well, that broadcasting game wasn't bad.
1: I know. Will the winner of this year's Pacific Division title win 53 games or, in fact, 50 games, Slater?
2: I would take the under 53. I would take the defending champion Lakers to probably be the champs again. But what's their, I mean, y'all probably done some Vegas over-unders at this point.
0: Their over-under was in the mid-40s.
1: Yeah, I'm just saying, like, there's, you know, you're not, you know, last year, all these Western teams got to, or at least most of them, got to play Utah four times. You know, all those East teams that were tanking, like, you know.
0: And like Memphis was tanking hard. There was some, you know, they weren't alone.
1: Memphis was tanking so hard.
0: Yeah.
1: Well, I don't know if Memphis is going to win that many more games this year, but they're not going to be trying to lose.
0: Right.
1: Okay, so let's start with the Lakers, Slater. Very different roster. They won 53 games and turned over a big chunk of their roster. I have a basic question here. Walker Kessler, we know, fits with Luka. It was premium choice. Obviously, they paid a premium to get him two swaps, $130 million. They re-signed Austin Reeves. The other acquisitions that they made, Quentin Grimes, Colin Sexton, Mamu.
2: Mamusfeli.
1: Do those guys fit with Luka?
0: He asked you, Slater.
1: Well, go ahead. You're the Luka expert.
2: You know, Mamu.
1: I should have asked you, McMahon. My bad.
2: Yeah, McMahon could maybe relate it to some of those Dallas teams that Luka kind of dragged their talent further than we would have predicted. I think in a vacuum, you could say each player has his own skill set that could help Luka. Right, Mamu, because you know he's a bigger player who can shoot it. That's helpful. Quentin Grimes, I think, is a nice little 3-and-D piece. I think he's going to be a little higher on their pecking order than he probably should be. Played with Luka, right? You know, so there's a little bit of history.
0: Very briefly, half a season.
2: Yeah, Colin Sexton, you know, he's a fine little, like, bench scorer at his price tag, but at the same time, did this team need to use that price tag for another, like, go-get-it score when they have, you know, the team's built around Luka and Austin Reeves? So the collective doesn't necessarily fit, even though I think almost every player you can make an argument, decent value contracts, I guess-ish.
0: You know, Quentin Grimes is certainly a three. The D, he's got a reputation for being a good defender. The Dallas coaches did not share that opinion. Yeah, I'll just be real honest with you. They felt like he was pretty overrated defensively. He needs to prove that wrong in the Lakers or with the Lakers. And the things you need to surround Luka with are another legitimate playmaker. Boom. They've got Austin Reeves. They've got great chemistry. Check.
1: Yeah, he was already there, just for the record.
0: Right. A rim-protecting, rim-running big man. That's why they went out and got Walker Kessler. I'll give that a check. I will also say Kessler needs to be a much better screener than he had been in Utah. Like, he needs to focus on that aspect of the job. That's going to be awfully important. And I still think he needs to improve defensively. He's a great shot blocker. Can you be a great defensive anchor? There's a difference. He needs to be a great defensive anchor. Length, athleticism, and shooting. You can argue they got the shooting part. This is not a team that has length and athleticism on the wings. And how they're going to get it at this point, I don't know. Who's their best on-ball defender?
2: I mean, Matisse Thybulle could, you know, theoretically.
0: You're right. They got but he's
2: Zaire Williams.
1: They're hoping for these minimum signings to help. How does hoping for minimum signings to help work? I mean, you know, it's sometimes.
0: I think that was a good swing for them because he is a really good defender. The problem is the problems that he solves on the defensive end, is he creating more problems on the offensive end? Because let's be honest, you're playing 4-on-5. offensively, and teams don't guard him.
2: Yeah, I mean, at the risk of triggering the Brian Windhorst, Jonathan Kuminga clock, I mean, they went after Kuminga hard this summer, which told you they know how, you know, thin they were at the power forward position, right? They made the same pitch that the Timberwolves did, like, come please be the starting power forward. So they're going to have to try to patch it without him, with what I mentioned, Zaire Williams, Matisse Thybulle.
1: How did you feel about Kuminga's explanation for choosing Minnesota over the Lakers?
2: Jonathan Kuminga, I know him pretty well. Like, he's just like extremely diplomatic. I didn't take anything from his press conference with any like type of like real like substance to it. I know he said the winning culture thing, but that was just like the boilerplate like term that he got to the next question with, if I'm being honest.
1: I understand. Honestly, you know, he had talked to the Bulls. The Bulls didn't have the money to offer him. Didn't have the money to offer him the $6 million that he got in Minnesota. They would have had to pay him less, I'm pretty sure. People keep talking about the Lakers and Wolves, but from what I understand, the Bulls were right there. Like, he could have gone to the Bulls.
2: Portland came in late too.
1: Portland, that's right.
2: Yeah.
1: Yeah. Mm-hmm. Anyway,
2: but we can talk about him on another conversation.
0: More Kuminga content coming soon.
1: Subscribe.
2: You know who feels more on the clock than anybody in Lakerland right now, to me, is Pelinka. You know, obviously you have the ownership situation that continues to shift and evolve. So you just wonder, you know, who new ownership will want, you know, long-term leading the team. But also he threw out a bunch of what you would seem like desperation type contracts this summer. I'm looking at him. Kessler Edwards, 4-129 player option. Mamos Vali,
0: Kessler Edwards, Walker Kessler. Boy,
1: if
0: Walker
1: he had Kessler. Signed Kessler Edwards to that contract, he would have been fired. No offense to Kessler Edwards.
2: Go on. Mamos Vali, 452 player option. 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Sexton, 219 player option. 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That is just monstrous long-term money.
1: Maybe it's just because he's a former agent, but the player option, somebody's going to stop giving out player options. The team that stops handing out player options on every contract is going to benefit. Somebody at some point will remember that, but I'll move on.
0: And the role players getting four-year deals is really interesting, because that absolutely bucks the trend. Like, you're not seeing a lot of guys that are not star caliber players getting four-year deals.
1: Four-year deals with player options.
0: Yeah. And again, the Sexton thing, I just didn't get that one, to be honest with you. And I see Sexton. I think there's teams where he would fit. The Lakers did need more, you know, creation.
1: All the role players on their whole roster, okay? If they all had 1 year less on their contracts, you would look at them completely differently. I know that's a big if, but like, if Jared Vanderbilt didn't have the player option and he was just an expiring $12 million contract, that's something you could do something with. If Colin Sexton just had the 1 year $9 million deal, he's hugely incentivized to play well this year. And Vanderbilt and Sexton together are $21 million. You know, if Grimes is on a 3 year deal instead of four, if Mamu's on a 3 year deal instead of, now look, they got to win. You know, they're in some cases negotiating against other teams that, you know, they got to try to win. But I'm just saying, like, it's like every guy on their contract, every guy that they signed this year, and Vanderbilt was signed a couple of years ago, but still signed by Pelinka. Every contract is a year too long. The only guy whose contract I wish was a year longer is Lucas.
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9: 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We're recapping LSU, Kentucky, Saints, Vikings. Peter Burns joins the show, as does Adam Amin. It's Monday's AFR 3 to 6, 104.5 ESPN Baton Rouge.
0: And Luka is, you know, Luka's a fascinating case. He looks like he's in the best shape that he's been in since his rookie year. Like, he's as lean as he's been since he came in the league. I don't think there's any question that the guy is going to, like, I expect he'll defend his scoring title. I expect he's going to average something like 34-9-9, which is production that we've seen from him before. He is at the caliber of star, and at the age now in his career where we'll turn 28 this year, where it's like a player who is that good, who's yet to win a championship, there starts to be a weight that comes along with that. And he's about at that point in his career.
1: Remind me, so one of the things that you have, as especially seeing Luka in this kind of shape, you're going to be watching is the Luka dunks. So just as a reminder, let's establish this right now. Last year, Luka had 4 dunks. The year before, he had 0. The year before, he had 1. The year before, he had 1. Actually, I take that back.
0: He had 2 and 2 a couple years before that.
1: The 1 year he got traded. He has not had more than 4 dunks since 22-23. And his career high is 25 as a rookie. What are you seeing this Luka, looking at him? What do you are watching the dunks. What do you think?
0: We set an over-under on this, and I took over at 7.5. Yes, we did.
1: Jackson,
0: I forgot which pot it was, but we did this.
1: What did we do it? What was the number?
0: Oh, 7.5.
10: Yes, it was set at 7.5 on our August 28th episode.
1: God, it was just like a month ago, and I made the bet.
0: You bet.
10: Yes, you're both involved.
1: What did I bet?
2: Who has the under?
0: Wendy has a, you bet dinner, and Wendy took the under. Now, what's interesting is just
1: not because I don't think he can do it. I just think that it's not something, you know, I don't think he's looking for dunks.
0: Interestingly, I just think that he's leaner. He's going to be

0: just the dunks are, he'll be a little bit more explosive. He'll be a little bit quicker. I just think you're gonna have the most athletic version of Luka that you've had since he was a rookie. And the dunks aren't even that important of a stat. It's just a measure of kind of like, okay, he's a little bit more athletic. What's interesting is despite the fact that Luka has barely dunked, he's been one of the best finishers in the league in the restricted area year over year over year. And that's a combination of just the finesse and the touch and the craft that he has in his game. And
1: how about 6'8", 200 whatever pounds? Like that's...
0: Yeah, like skinny Luka's 240, okay? And just the fact that he bullies people just to get in position to finish. But again, we talked about this last month with relatively low expectations for the Lakers. Who, Jackson, what was their over under again? I think it was 45 and a half.
2: You got it right
1: here. By the way, I've got the restricted area. So restricted area is 3 feet. Okay, inside 3 feet. You see what his restricted area shooting percentage was last year?
0: It's like in the high 60s.
1: Oh, no. I mean, basketball reference. Now, 2 years ago, he shot 72. That's really good.
0: That's elite. What did he shoot last year?
1: 83%.
0: I mean, it's insane. That's like what you would expect from a lob threat.
3: That's what you get from the centers that he plays with. He also gives them about 83%.
0: Right. And that, that for a guy who the vast majority of those are off the dribble layups, and like that's just an insane number. Like the guy, offensive skill wise, it's a real short list of dudes we've seen that are at his level.
1: Luka, you were at 83% in the restricted area last year. He would say. Getting fouled?
0: Yeah. No way. It was 100%.
1: Yeah. No way it was 83. It was 100.
3: Luka, if you dunk 8 times, you get McMahon a dinner and he'll keep it to 7. It'll be like the technical ground where you get right up into it.
1: Yes.
0: No question about it.
1: He'll have his 7th dunk like, you know, March 2nd, and then that's it. All lays it in.
3: Yeah, he's shooting fast break layups. It don't matter.
0: The other thing with Luka being as lean as he is now is, you know, you're talking about it's a conditioning thing. And why has he been as abysmal defensively as he's been at times? A lot of it's been fatigue or a lack of effort because he's tired or is just not quick enough to move his feet. This should be as good of a defensive season as Luka's had. And like, look, there are things Luka does very well defensively. People don't want to hear it, but the Mavericks, you know, the year they went to the finals, the final quarter of that year, they were the number one defense in the league. The year they went to the West Finals, they were 7th in the league in defense. Like Luka, as an off-ball defender, when he's locked in, can be very good because he's strong, because he rebounds.
1: His defensive performance his last full year in Dallas was excellent. And unfortunately, that has set the standard for what you expect from him, and he has not equaled that.
0: Well, and although the Lakers have overachieved what you thought they'd be defensively, he's got really good hands. He's got really good instincts.
1: Hey, we talk about crediting J.J. Redick. The Lakers improved, maybe not exactly, but the Lakers improved month by month defensively. One of the big reasons why they got to 53 wins was that they got better and better and better as the season went along. And J.J. like built in some zones that created some things. Like the Lakers were a competent defensive team by the end of the season.
3: True, but part of that issue was you had Marcus. That issue now is no more Marcus Smart, no more Rui Hachimura, no more LeBron. You know, so many.
0: I'm not sure LeBron was helping too much on the defensive end.
3: By the time he was playing, like, you know, remember he like had to, when he throttled back some of the offense, like he was still having like bursts of defense, I think. And the brains are always there.
1: When you talk to scouts, they say if LeBron plays the role in Philly that he played with the Lakers last year, that Philly will thrive with him playing that role. If that's the role he's willing to keep playing in Philly.
3: I would just say the last thing I wanted to say on the Lakers was Doncic and Reeves played. This is the case for them to be at least a really good regular season team. They played 41 games together last year, 30-11 in those 41 games, 118.5 offensive rating in their 1,092 minutes when they're on the floor together.
1: I absolutely think the Lakers are going to get a lot of regular season wins. I think there will be, I think.

0: Reeves and Doncic will be. That's a powerhouse duo, at least in the regular
1: season. If it's 50 something, then I think Luka will have a legitimate MVP case.
0: Agree, absolutely. There's you know, if he stays healthy, the numbers he's going to put up and the games that I think the Lakers are going to win, I think he will be a strong MVP candidate. And by the way, he should be at this point. Like, it's, you know, last year the injury derailed him.

0: 60 games. He really does a lot for them that they haven't had. The 7-footer who can rim protect and can shoot the three, spread the floor the way they need the floor spread from the five position, particularly with Draymond out there. So you just get a healthier than expected Kristaps Porzingis season. Jimmy Butler, we'll see where he's at in his rehab. He's going to be just doing individual stuff when camp opens. But, you know, you're talking maybe January, February. Can you get 35-ish Jimmy Butler games down the stretch? We can get into their trade, you know, possibilities where they could jolt their team at some point in the middle of the season. I think, you know, I'm already hearing very good reports about Yaxel behind the scenes on some of these like pickup games and some of the stuff. Like 24-year-old, he's turning 24 this month. Like he should be mid prime ready. But everything about him,
1: why wouldn't the oldest team in the league draft the oldest rookie? Come on. That's
0: So if he's 32 minutes of like high production, 6'9" wing, it's like, man, that's really something that they needed.
2: Yaxel is significantly older than Jalen Duren, who one of the big stories of the summer has been Jalen Duren in an all-out brawl with the Pistons on his second contract.
0: Yeah, look, he's older than Kuminga. He's older than Pajemski. He's older than a lot of these guys we've known for the Warriors forever. But to the point of if we're building out the best case, like, boom, there's like an injection of 32 minutes per night, should play a lot of games.
2: And by the way, like, we've focused so much on these top four guys in the Rookie of the Year discussion. Yaxel might be a sleeper.
0: Opportunity is there. Steve Kerr openly is talking about, like, you know, he's used the start word, which surprised me. And Yaxel has used it himself because, as you can see, he certainly believes he's going to step in.
1: Yes, I was going to say, yes. Yaxel, what I know about him, he's not afraid to call
0: some of his quotes this summer. I believe he says at minimum he should average 14-5-3. Somebody asked him about Dylan Brooks and he says I believe the quote is, I'm giving him belt.
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3: I'm Ed Benkin. The Cleveland Guardians are three outs away from moving on to the American League Championship Series. They hold a 2-0 lead in the bottom of the eighth over the White Sox. Jose Ramirez provided the only offense of the game with a 2-run home run. The Cleveland pitching has done the rest, striking out 18 White Sox. Gavin Williams striking out 12 of those White Sox in 5 2/3 innings work. Cleveland has this leadoff base runner on second to start the eighth, leading Chicago 2-0. Now to college football with several marquee matchups still going on. One on ABC is in the fourth quarter. Alabama and Georgia now tied at 17 apiece. On ESPN, 1:46 to go. Number 10 LSU leading Kentucky 27-24, but now facing a fourth down. Wildcats missed a short field goal just moments ago that would have tied the game. Number 19 USC on ESPN Radio leading Penn State 31-23 with a minute to go. And in the third quarter on ESPN News, it's number 12 Utah leading Kansas 21-17. Utes are trying to go 4-0 on the season. Earlier, the number one team in the country went down to defeat as Oklahoma took out number one Texas 27-24. It ended on a field goal in the final play of the game from 47 yards out by Tate Sandell. Oregon falls to UCLA 17-15 after being unable to convert on a two-point conversion try earlier. South Carolina upset Florida 36-19. NFL news, according to ESPN's Adam Schefter and the NFL Network's Ian Rappaport, the Cardinals are finalizing a deal to trade receiver Marvin Harrison Jr. No word as to which team he will go to.
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0: 27. People could go look it up, but yeah, he's going to come in, he's going to make sound bites, and he's going to be get to McMahon's point. He's going to be given a long
1: have
0: runway.
1: Have you ever set on a pickup
0: team.
1: Run, McMahon, I'm going to give you belt?
2: I don't think that's in my vernacular, but
1: okay.
2: He's old and I'm more than twice his age.
1: Oh, yes. I'm so sorry. I'm exactly twice his age. I'm not thrilled about it.
2: Let me ask this. You mentioned the possibility of a jolt with a midseason trade. Where are you on the possibility of Jimmy Butler's expiring deal being a trade chip?
0: It doesn't even necessarily have to be a trade chip. It can just be an expiring $52 million contract, which has a lot of value in itself. Again, I think we mentioned it last time we talked about the Warriors, but think about what the Lakers did with LeBron. I know we just questioned some of the deals they signed, but the fact that they could sign all those deals were because LeBron James took all his money and walked away. So you could let Jimmy somewhat walk away. The other thing is, like, you know, they Jimmy and the Warriors really are fond of each other. And we'll see what he looks like when he does come back. And we'll see what, you know, obviously Jimmy's going to want every dollar he can get. But there's a chance Jimmy and Draymond could take pay cuts next season, right? They might have, you know, market might demand that they do. So Jimmy fits really well with Steph Curry. Like, we've seen that. Draymond is another player that you're going to hear a lot of noise in the first week of camp from the Warriors about, like, shifting Draymond's role and some of the numbers last year where Draymond and Steph Curry on the floor together, it was still plus 105 last year, still good offensive rating, 117.7. But the moment Steph's been was off the floor, and last year he was off the floor a lot, their offense cratered when Draymond was on the floor and was actually okay when it was no Draymond, no Steph. I've had these conversations with Steve, and again, I think you're going to hear it a lot publicly in their messaging, is they're going to adapt the offense at times away from Draymond. They're going to try to make him more of a spot-up shooter at times instead of giving him the ball. They're trying to limit his turnovers.
1: I saw Draymond said that on his podcast. How do you feel about the idea of Draymond the spot-up shooter?
0: Part of their point is, like, you know, the points per possession. If you look, he didn't shoot a horrible percentage last year. Now he's wide open on them. And they are backbreaking when he hits them because

0: He then turns to the bench and just like roars in the bench's face for about 5 minutes. But the other thing is, I just think they want to take the ball out of his hands a little bit, which, you know, it's a touchy subject with him, but like they just felt like he was very turnover prone at times last year.
1: Well, and that was what the whole beef, like the whole blow up between him and Steve Kerr was on the bench, was it was about Draymond's turnovers, was it not?
0: Well, that's the funny part. Draymond fought Steve called a timeout to rip him about a turnover and preemptively freaked out about it. And so, yes, it stemmed from that, although in the moment it wasn't necessarily that. But look, like I think Draymond's offensive role will evolve to a degree. And also, like, I think you could see him on the bench a lot when Steph's on the bench. I think they're going to really tie him and Steph at the hip because they still love that two-man game, but I think they're trying to figure out what they are without the two-man game. And that bigger picture, Yaxel is an important person, part of this conversation, because he's kind of the next, you know, in line in that position. And Draymond, you know, the Warriors could have signed him to 3 for $60 this summer, something like that. Like, Draymond would have been very interested in a multi-year deal at a little bit lower number, but they're like, nah, it's good. We'll just give you back $127 million. We want our future flexibility. And I think that says a little something about, like, the unknown of Draymond Green's future with the
1: Warriors. Well, and that's interesting because, look, whatever you want to say about Draymond Green, he's a first ballot Hall of Famer who was an essential part of delivering 4 championships to that franchise. But while it's a complete non-starter to consider Steph Curry in any other uniform, that doesn't extend to Draymond, just like it didn't extend to Klay Thompson.
0: If Klay wanted to, but that's another story. But yeah, Draymond Green thought about himself in a Milwaukee Bucks uniform during the last trade deadline, to the point that he told the Warriors, you know, try to find a third team if that's the case. Which, you know, he's openly said. He said he didn't want to play on the Bucks to them, but correct. Clearly, like, the Warriors continue to tell me that, like, they are not actively looking to trade Draymond. In their ideal world, Draymond Green walks away as a one uniform player, just like Steph, but clearly he is more vulnerable. There is no question about that.
2: You know what this reminds me of? I'm going to totally date myself, and so many of our listeners are, you know, younger, and they're going to... I'm totally dating myself. Back in, like, the 90s, when I was, like, going into high school, NBC had Johnny Carson, and they had Jay Leno and David Letterman, and they were like, someday Johnny's not going to be here, and who's going to get it? And like for years, they had to like sort of talk out of the side of their mouth, David, it's going to be you. Jay, it's going to be you. And like it ended up blowing up in their face because Letterman left. Anyway, that's what it's kind of like with, and it's, you know, this would be something that that Jimmy Butler and Draymond, you know, would remember because they're old like me.
1: You know what? You kind of remind me of Johnny Carson.
2: Well, Johnny Carson's from Nebraska.
1: I remind myself of Ed McMahon, Uncle Ed.
2: Yeah.
1: Here's Wendy.
2: Listen, Ed got paid a lot of money. Ed did very well. You know,
1: I don't relate.
2: Like on the one side, you know, they're like, oh yeah, we're going to try to look at big trades, you know, to teach up, you know, we've got all these first round picks. And then Draymond's like, well, are you going to trade me? No, Draymond. We're not actively looking to trade you. Jimmy, no. We're not, you know, like they're telling both of them, don't worry. You are not being traded. You're not being traded. But like at the same time, they're involved in these trade negotiations. You know, at some point, NBC was going to have to choose between Leno and Letterman. They had to choose at some time.
0: They told Draymond at the deadline, it was awkward because Dunleavy gave the press conference afterwards like, oh, you know, don't pin me into a corner of which one it would have been. But if you were behind the scenes, I mean, Draymond did a podcast about having conversations with Mike Dunleavy about being in those trade talks.
1: Well, and Dunleavy tried to deny that Draymond was in trade talks. And you're just like, dude, everybody can do math. Like,
0: well, it was also like, I remember being in the press conference. People were like, should we pull up the Draymond Green clip today where he said you had a phone call with him?
2: Handled everything really well. That was not his best moment. Jackson, do you have any idea who Jay Leno is?
3: Yes. Not that young.
2: All right, good. All right, good. I was just trying to see whether we should edit that out. Okay, you can leave it in. All right. Also in the Pacific Division, the Phoenix Suns, who have taken some off-season injuries here.
1: Yeah, the Mark Williams one, you know, unfortunately, the problem with injury-prone players is they get hurt a lot, but he's hurt again. And he's going to miss most of the season. The shoulder deal he had, it's the same surgery, I believe, that Walker Kessler had that that ended his season last year when he had it in the first couple of weeks. So he's like a miss most of the season. Their lottery pick that they got in the KD trade, Kalamon Maiwak, like they need him. They need him to produce. Right now, he's a project, but like they need him to produce right now. And the Suns had a feel-good, overachieving season last year. The reason it was feel-good is because they were such an epic disappointment in the previous years when they had all that star power. I'm curious to see how they try to find a path to being better than an 8 seed that got bounced in the first round.
2: So change of scenery here for Miles Bridges. That was a significant mid-season or mid-summer pickup. Going out and getting him. Nobody loves to trade with the Suns more than the Hornets. Those two teams love to make trades with each other.
1: And listen, man, that Suns pick, there's teams that were like, damn, wish we'd have been able to get in on that one.
2: Miles Bridges, I'm not going to say he's a difference maker, but he will change what they can do offensively. And in theory, help Devin Booker out. And they also got Luke Kennard. I liked a number of their signings. I like the Colin Gillespie contract was excellent value, I thought.
1: Yeah, I like that contract.
2: The Jordan Goodwin contract that they did was excellent value. I like, you know, Luke Kennard is one. He's one of the most elite shooters. He's going to space the floor. He's you know, a one-way player, but he's going to space the floor. I think that helps Devin Booker. And I think a guy like Miles Bridges, an athlete or a floor-running athlete, I think that helps Devin Booker. And if Dylan Brooks is going to score, if that's the new Dylan Brooks, the offensive force that he was last year, because, you know, the thing about the Suns is that Devin Booker, I mean, he's being paid like he's a top 10 player, and he hasn't been a top 10 player the last couple years.
1: You know what else Devin Booker isn't? A point guard. So can you not start Jalen Green alongside him? Can you let not all white point guards are alike. Can you let Colin Gillespie be the starting point guard so Devin Booker doesn't have to handle those responsibilities and can do what he does best?
2: Well, that would help Devin Booker too.
0: Yeah, I mean, Jalen Green, then you're talking about minimizing him, which
1: I'm talking about
0: bringing
1: him off the bench. I'm talking about put him in a sixth man role.
2: He's their second highest paid player, and he can opt out of his contract at the end of the year. Did you think he's going to be happy about?
0: $36.2 million this year, $36 million next year.
2: But it's a player option.
0: He's interesting because I've been at two incredible playoff games by him in the last, 15 months, which was, you know, McMahon, you might have been at least one of them, but game two, Rockets, Warriors on that, remember that seven-game war of a first-round series? He had, 38. But I will also say the rest of the series, he basically shot sub-30%, and the Warriors were happy at times when he was on the floor.
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8: 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We're recapping LSU, Kentucky, Saints, Vikings. Peter Burns joins the show, as does Adam Amin. It's Monday's AFR, 3 to 6, 104.5 ESPN, Baton Rouge.

0: But then you go to the play-in last year. Jalen Green barely played last year. I think he only played 32 regular season games. Remember, he had like some really bad recurring hamstring issues.
1: Yeah, hamstrings.
0: Yeah, but play-in game, 35 against Phoenix in the first play-in game. And then I was there the night that they, you know, this is the night that Steve Kerr, Draymond Green, and Steph Curry basically looked like they were having their goodbye moment over there on the sidelines.
1: Yeah, I didn't know
0: that was delivered by Jalen Green in that game. 36 points, 8 of 14 from 3, 14 of 20 in that game. They could not guard him. So there's still something there, and I feel like we just, like, he wasn't around much last year. But then McMahon, I know you covered the first round series where they played the Thunder, and it was, you know, what were his shooting splits in that series?
2: I mean, he averaged 22, but the shooting splits were 386, 206. And listen, for the, he's played in two playoff series in his career. He's a 38% from the floor guy and a 25.6% from 3-point range guy in the playoffs. And Jalen Green is a flash player. Like, there's talent there, and he can have a 35-point game any given night, but he's not proven to be consistent. I do think, like, his future in the league long-term is going to be as a microwave type of gunner off the bench. And if he doesn't like the role and it makes him opt out of his contract, so be it.
0: He might be the tradable. If Phoenix, you know, you mentioned like this lack of like upside or like the ceiling above them right now where you can't really see growth beyond a play-in team. Maybe his contract, although I don't know, do they even have a pick to attach now that they use the one in the Bridges, right?
2: They're really good at swaps.
0: And people are interested in their swaps at this point, so...
2: The problem is they're swapping somebody else's swap. I mean, they're like,
0: yeah, that's true.
2: You know, it's like swap to the fourth degree with him at this point.
1: They turn one first round pick into three and then swap them and all kinds of stuff with that.
2: They are creative. And listen, they do a good job on the margins. Like, you know, we're talking about Gillespie, they got as a two way guy and developed him. Jordan Goodwin he's kind of, you know, been a journeyman hanging on to the bottom of rosters. Oso Igudora, who's going to have to start at center for them, probably is a really nice player who was a second round pick. Like, they've done some really good things around the margins. It's just it's tough to make big leaps when you've mortgaged so much of your future in terms of the draft capital and you're a super expensive team because of the big swings that you took.
1: If they make the play-in, we'll have done well. Agree?
2: Sure.
0: Yeah.
1: All right.
0: Sounds like that's the slogan for the Pacific Division, by the way.

0: Speaking of a team that's mortgaged their future.
1: Well, has it been mortgaged or has it been stripped?
0: Foreclosed.
1: Yeah. So, look, I don't know. We're not going to get answers this year, but the guys picked 5 through 8 in the draft. It was 4 guards. They're not all exactly the same, but 4 guards were taken in a row. Keaton Wagler taken 5th by the Clippers with the Pacers pick. Mykel Brown to Brooklyn. Darius Acuff to Sacramento. Kingston Flemings to Atlanta. Those 4 guys who go 5 through 8, that will be, you know, in the decisions that the teams have made, specifically the Clippers, who made the decision with Wagler, that is going to be legislated for years into the future. So, and frankly, with where the Clippers are, having, you know, not having a lot of flexibility with their picks, they have their Toronto picks now. How he looks this year is going to be important. Now, I don't think he's going to be a Rookie of the Year candidate. I think the Clippers see him as a guy who may blossom a little bit later. Like, I don't think you're going to see, you know, out of those guys, Acuff may be the guy who puts up the most points as a rookie. But mission number one for this year for the Clippers, Garland and Wagler, how do they look together? Because after this season, they have to make a decision on Garland, whether to extend him or not. And the Clippers are in position to have cap space next summer. And so, you know, I have argued, McMahon, people disagree with me because they keep calling the penalty a death penalty. I don't think it's a death penalty. I think the Clippers are definitely badly wounded, but I think that they can survive. And a big thing that will determine that is, how does Wagler look with a top 5 pick? And what do they do with this cap space that they've got coming to them? One of the big things for that. And by the way, like, there's also Brandon Ingram. Now, I don't know when Jackson's going to roll this podcast out. I don't think Brandon Ingram is going to be 100% to start the season coming off of this heel surgery. Now, on media day, whenever that happens, I think we'll get an update from the Clippers. I'm not sure you're going to see Brandon Ingram 100%. However, at some point this year, I expect him to be fully back. And he's a factor, but it's the guards and the cap space for me, and that's where the Clippers' short-term future is.
0: It's not a pretty future, man. I mean, it would be much bleaker if they didn't get good lottery luck, you know, with the pick from the Pacers. You know, if this pick was a future pick and not the 5th overall pick who's going to be showing up for training camp and is on your roster. But, you know, this is kind of like where the Nets were after the KG and Pierce trade, where they just had so many picks out the door and there's no benefit to being bad. There's no benefit to bottoming out. Forget the new lottery rules. But there's no, like, they don't have control of their own pick for a long time. I don't, like, when's the next year they have it? I might be retired by then. They're going to have to be able to kind of build from, they hope, the middle of the pack. But, you know, we will see on the value of cap space as a team that's resides in sunny Southern California and has a lot of very generous team sponsors.
2: I don't know how generous they're going to be in the near future.
1: Less now.
0: But mainly, they've got to have Keaton Wagler emerge as a foundation player. Any hope for the near to relatively long-term future of the franchise starts with him being a bona fide, if not franchise guy, at least foundation guy.
2: Yeah, I mean, you know, they're going to have to make a lot of, like, philosophical, existential type, you know, questions in the next couple of years of how they attack this, you know, death penalty period. And I'm not sure we know who's going to be in charge of all that, right? I mean, are we considering what Trent Redden is, like, the interim right now? Is he, you know, Brian, you may know that, you know, how the evolving structure is, but I don't think they necessarily fully know what it's going to look like.
1: Well, Lawrence Frank is out for 6.

0: 6 months. He's not out for like 5 years. So Lawrence Frank will be back in charge before the end of the season. The question is, do they want Lawrence Frank in charge long term?
1: Seems like there's some dynamics at play there.
0: That's true. And look, right now, Trent Redden is in charge. And, you know, whether or not the Clippers do anything during the season before the trade deadline, like, I'm not sure if that's something Trent's going to do. But right now, it's Trent Redden. Yes.
1: Yeah. So, yeah, it's, you know, they got some deadline guys. Like, if they wanted to sell off at the deadline and try to like kind of reaccumulate some of their, you know, draft capital, like Max Strus at $16 million. Rui signed a 2-year $28 million, but the second year is a team option. Like, that's a maneuverable contract. He's been good. Derek Jones Jr. is on the last year of a $10.4 million deal. Like, you know, they could kind of, again, I think they have to be smart and strategic about how they attack the next several years, but, you know, there's ways to make them you know, profitable years, even while you're kind of under this umbrella.
0: I don't know how profitable they're going to be. I don't know how many fans are getting at those games.
2: Productive years.
0: Ah,
1: productive. Good. There you go.
0: Sorry, I was taking you too literally.
2: It'll be profitable for Ballmer as long as Microsoft stock does all right. It'll be fine.
0: Yeah, I'm not worried about Ballmer's pockets.
1: I'm not worried about Kawhi's pockets either. After that latest extension.
0: Yes. Kawhi's post-career, he should teach players. All right. Thank you so much, Slater. Thank you to all of our producers. Tucker and Jackson are with us here. And thank you to McMahon. Thank you for listening and watching the Hoop Collective. We'll be back soon with another divisional preview.
2: Light the beam and adios, amigos.
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3: I'm Ed Benkin. Down two games to none after losing two games at home, the Cleveland Guardians have pulled off a division series comeback for the ages and are now heading to the American League Championship Series.
4: Burke, the 2-2 pitch. Swing and a ball yanked down the right field line toward the corner. And Tristan Peters watch it sail over the fence. Home run, Jose Ramirez. Just got over the top of the wall.
3: Roxy Bernstein with a call on ESPN Radio as the Guardians shut out the White Sox 2-0. Jose Ramirez's home run providing all the offense Cleveland would need as Chicago's hitter struck out 21 times. 12 came from starter Gavin Williams, who gets the win in 5 2/3 innings of work. The Guardians and Rays open up the ALCS on Monday. College football, and just moments ago, Kentucky in overtime knocks off LSU 35-34. The Tigers got a touchdown and an extra point to start the OT. Kentucky came back with a touchdown and a two-point conversion to win it and knock off LSU. Meanwhile, on ABC, number 2 Georgia leads number 6 Alabama by a count of 20-17. They are late in the fourth quarter. A couple other games also going on in the fourth quarter in college football. One has just ended as Penn State goes down to defeat to USC, as the Trojans win at Happy Valley 31-23. Also, number 12 Utah leading Kansas 27-24, trying to go 5-0 in the season earlier. Number 1 Texas falls to Oklahoma 27-24.
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8: When you say, can the Cowboys defense stop anybody? Is there anybody to stop on the Tampa offense right now?
4: Daniels drops back to the 13, throws it to Bucky on the right side, reaches the ball to the right pylon. Touchdown, Tampa Bay!
9: Well, listen, it's a rookie quarterback on a short week in his second start. 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
4: Daniels takes a snap. They'll hand it. Coming near side of Buka on the jet sweep. Jumps into the end zone. Touchdown, Tampa Bay!
9: If you're Christian Parker, in no way, shape, or form can you go out there and let your defense embarrass you tonight against these people.
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12: 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The winless, previously winless, Tampa Bay Buccaneers beat the Dallas Cowboys in Dallas 24-16 behind undrafted rookie free agent Jalen Daniels at the quarterback position and Bucky Irving in Texas with a huge game, 165 yards, 241 yards allowed by that Dallas Cowboys defense on the ground. Along with Michelle Smallman, Chris Canty, Evan Cohen with you. Good morning, everybody. How are we doing today?
9: We called it. Dallas Cowboys on upset alert. We called it. Mm. We knew it was going to happen, didn't we?
12: You talk now, Smalls. You're just shaking your head.
10: I'm mad at myself that I took them off the untrustables list.
9: Yeah.
10: We have seen this coming from them. They've been up and down all season. We had questions about them. Why do we continue to believe in the hype that year after year surrounds the Dallas Cowboys.
12: Why the big head shake, though? What are you most... like? Because I literally, we go to you just now, 2 seconds ago, and you're just shaking your head with the level of disgust. For anyone who doesn't know, Michelle is a Packers fan, not a Cowboys fan. Why already a minute in the big head shake?
10: Because there are certain things year after year that remain the same. And not being able to trust the Dallas Cowboys after they try and sell you that they're different, that this season is going to be different, is one of them. And I don't know why even for a second I fall for it. Because I didn't want to buy into this hype. When they're talking about we're going to be in L.A. for the Super Bowl, book it. We're going to be Gotti, the greatest offense there is. Watch out. There's nothing more dangerous than an old man with money. I even was, as the biggest detractor of them on this set, for a second was like, oh, look at the way that the NFC East has fallen. The Dallas Cowboys could cruise to a division championship. And then a game like this happens where you're like, why for 1 second did I ever think it was going to be different?
12: I'm a little bit perturbed by a statement you just made. I'd like to fight you off. When you said the biggest detractor of the Cowboys, I went nuts last year and everybody fought me off on the idea of like, wait, why are we crowning Brian Schottenheimer and the Cowboys? They won 7 games. Why do we think they can go from 7 to the Super Bowl? There's somewhere in between. We are now bickering between the three of us as to who is the biggest detractor of the Cowboys amongst the three of us. There is a lot to get to with this. The word embarrassing is going to come up over and over and over again today. Not just because of our analysis, but also because of a stadium worker screaming that at Dak on his way out of the game. But CC, 24-16, that was the score. How did the Buccaneers get this done? From an X's and O's perspective, before we get to the big picture on the drama around the Cowboys, how did Tampa get this done?
9: Well, let me say this. The Dallas Cowboys had their chances in the end of that game. In the fourth quarter, Dak Prescott and that offense was able to get it going. Dak Prescott, fourth quarter against the blitz, was 7-7, 104 yards, with a 118.8 passer rating. He was phenomenal against the blitz in the fourth quarter. The problem was the first three quarters against the blitz. He was 2 of 13, 31 yards, and 39.6 passer rating. It took him too long to figure out exactly what Todd Bowles was doing. And credit to that Bucs defensive staff, because they did a great job of mixing up the pressures. Dak said it in the postgame. They rarely saw the same look. And if they did, it was because the Cowboys didn't find a way to be able to stop the pressure. Right, they had a lot of guys in Dak Prescott's face, even though the sack numbers weren't there for the Bucs. They were able to pressure him. They were able to get him off his spot. And the Dallas Cowboys offense just wasn't able to adjust. Todd Bowles blitzed Dak Prescott on 20 dropbacks. He had perfect balance in terms of the types of pressures that he was calling. He had 10 man pressures and 10 zone pressures in 20 total blitzes. That is masterclass in terms of a defensive play caller finding a way to keep an offense off balance. And then defensively, the Dallas Cowboys, they have communication issues. But the bigger problem that Christian Parker is facing is effort. If you look at all of those Bucs runs, the explosive runs that they had last night, it wasn't just breakdowns in terms of the X's and O's and support and not setting an edge. It was guys not hustling to the football. Coming out of halftime when Bucky Irvin rips off a 70-yard run, go back and look at the tape. Kenny Clark is loafing. Same thing with Rashawn Gary. Donovan Ezeraku looks like he's doing the tango with Tristan Wirfs going backwards, spinning in all kinds of mess. There are guys there at the point of attack that are unblocked, that don't make the play, that miss tackles.
12: How do you explain that, though?
9: Well, either you're coaching it or you're letting it happen. So I put it on coaching. That's the only thing that it comes down to for me. If your coaches are condoning that type of play, that type of effort, then you're lost as a defense.
12: Yeah,
9: you're
12: watching lost this as a back. Team. I'm watching this back. Deron Bland, definitively effort on this play. The rest of them on the play you're talking about, yeah, they're falling all over each other.
9: Huh. There are guys, they're unblocked. There are two linebackers for the Dallas Cowboys that tackle each other.
12: That's not a good thing, you're saying?
9: No, it's not a good thing. But again, this all falls at the feet of the head coach and the coordinator. And it's up to them to fix it. And so far, they haven't been able to get it done. They've played 5 games. In 4 of those games, those offenses set season highs in terms of yardage totals. You are the get-right game for everybody in the National Football League. For every offense that is struggling to find their footing, they can't wait to play the Dallas Cowboys. They are circling it on their schedule. And for all of the excuse making that everybody will come up with, Cowboys, 3 games in 11 days, one of them being the International Series down in Brazil.

0: yeah, whatever. You had a undrafted rookie quarterback in his second career start on the road on a short week, and you couldn't find a way to get that done. That is a historically bad loss for the Dallas Cowboys. So when you say people are going to float out the term embarrassing, yeah, it was embarrassing. I don't give a damn that the other guys get paid too. Jalen Daniels is an inexperienced quarterback that was undrafted. And I get it, how you come into the league is how you come into the league. But he doesn't have a lot of experience.
1: Right.
0: And he looked like a seasoned vet out there. The Tampa Bay Buccaneers held the ball for damn near 40 minutes. If you're Christian Parker, you let that happen. You let that happen. I couldn't believe this stat when I saw it, Ev, Smalls. But this is wild. Jalen Daniels is the first undrafted rookie quarterback to lead a winless team to a win in the common draft era. The first one. Ain't never happened before. Historically bad for the Dallas Cowboys.
2: How about them Cowboys?
0: Cowboys hadn't lost to a team 0-4 or worse at home since 1975. That's 50 years ago. So when there's an employee for the Cowboys that is mumbling, embarrassing.
1: Well, let me just jump in on this.
0: Let me say it.
1: It wasn't an employee. I'm saying I presented it wrong.
0: Well, whoever it was, yeah. When there's a media member, employee, anybody that's

0: Saturday, October 10th, 2026. And this is Game Night.
1: The 2-2 pitch. Swing and a ball yanked down the right field line toward the corner. And Tristan Peters watches it sail over the fence. Home run, Jose Ramirez. The 2-2. Swing and a miss. Struck him out. Fastball up and out of the zone, 98. Zabrowski, the pitch. Swing and a miss. Struck him out. And the White Sox, they leave him loaded here in the sixth inning. Swing and a miss. Kate Smith strikes out the side in the ninth inning. And the Cleveland Guardians, for the second time in 3 years, are headed to the American League Championship Series.
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2: 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Mark Zeno, John Michaels with you as we take you through a wild and crazy college football day. But first, we start with the ALDS win for the Guardians. You heard the call of Roxy Bernstein on ESPN Radio as the Guardians win 2-0 and move on. And you heard swing and a miss, strike three, a total of 21 times for the White Sox today. Really hard to win a baseball game when you strike out 21 times, but the Guardians manifestly heading to the ALCS. They'll face the Rays. They overcome an 0-2 deficit. They win three in a row against their division rival and move on. John, an impressive, you know, series. I honestly thought the White Sox were going to win this one today.
3: Yeah.
2: But really, it was only the Guardians only had six hits. They only needed one of them. Jose Ramirez, two-run homer. That was the difference in the game. White Sox only got three hits, as I mentioned, those 21 strikeouts, and the Guardians are moving on.
4: Yeah, Gavin Williams, a big part of it. He comes up with 12 strikeouts in 5 2/3 innings. So you think about it, you get 17 outs of a ball game and 12 of them, guys don't even put the ball into play. So an unbelievable job there for the Guardians. It stinks for the White Sox. They were one of the great redemption stories in baseball all year long. Most people picked them to be dead last. And here they were, one win away from going to the ALCS. But now the Guardians get a chance to play the Rays, who might just be the best team in baseball as we've got things rolling through these first two rounds of the postseason.
2: Well, Gavin Williams went 5 2/3, only gave up one hit, and in those 17 outs, he managed to strike out 12 batters. And after the game, he spoke with Jesse Rogers. Here's Gavin Williams.
5: Gavin, a historic performance. How did you feel when you took the mound after just one day off?
6: I felt good. I mean, the other day was a bullpen day. I think the live reps helped me, so nothing about it, just touching the mound and had to go out there and do a job no matter what.
5: The velocity had an uptick in it. Was that because of the adrenaline of this crowd?
6: Yeah, you could say so. I feel like my velocity's been there all year. I've been throwing hard all year, been working on some things, and it's helped out a lot.
5: As this game is evolving for you, are you feeling better and better?
6: Absolutely. I think I'm learning every day still. I still got a lot of things to learn, but we're going to get there.
5: Describe this atmosphere right now. We're in pandemonium.
6: Cleveland's awesome. I love this place.

0: I mean, just look at the fans. They bring the energy every day. It doesn't matter if it's 30 degrees or 100 degrees. They're still going to be here.
1: You ready for Tampa Bay, Junior Caminero in the group?
0: Absolutely. We're going to be ready for anybody. We got a job to do.
1: Congrats. We'll see you down.
0: Thank you. Appreciate it.
2: Well, it was a huge outing for Gavin Williams, and the Guardians move on. And a bad day for those who are pro-salary cap in baseball, because two of the smallest payrolls in all of Major League Baseball are in the ALCS.
3: Yeah, you're absolutely right. You're talking about teams that aren't spending a lot of money, but they're getting the bang for their buck. Small market teams, three of the four, you have a nightmare scenario for Major League Baseball. But for these four teams left, they're loving every bit of it.
2: All right, game one of the ALCS, Rays, Guardians. 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So the Guardians are headed to the ALCS. Meanwhile, a huge win for Georgia and Tuscaloosa, and Kentucky makes the loudest statement of the SEC. That's all next. 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
3: 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We're recapping LSU, Kentucky, Saints, Vikings. Peter Burns joins the show, as does Adam Amin. It's Monday's AFR 3 to 6, 104.5 ESPN Baton Rouge.
4: Line of scrimmage, the 14. It's second down and 9 for Georgia. Got to get to the 5 for a first down. Second down and 9. Gunner out of the gun. Phillips to his right. Gunner hands us with it. Fakes it to Peter. Gunner going to his right to the 10. To the 5. Gunner dives and scores.
5: That's what it sounded like on the Georgia Bulldogs Sports Network as Georgia goes on to defeat Alabama 20-17 in a tightly contested battle in Tuscaloosa. I'm Mark Zeno. He's John Michaels. It's Game Night on ESPN Radio, the ESPN app, Sirius XM Channel 80, presented by Progressive Insurance. Look, we knew this game, John, was going to be exactly what it, you know, lived up to being. It was a sort of slugfest, back and forth, you know, punch you in the mouth kind of typical battle that you see between Georgia and Alabama here. And look, it, you know, it's one of those games, and I'm not going to sit here and make excuses, but there were a couple of plays down the stretch in that game. Some of those referee-aided were not aided for that matter,
6: right.
5: That were game-changing type things. Georgia did enough to win the game. For the number one and number two offenses in the land, clearly both of their defenses took center stage tonight, and Georgia comes out on top. Again, for me, this doesn't really change much manifestly for either one of these teams. I think they're both still going to be there. They're both going to go to the playoff. They're both being in the top 10 for the rest of the year, regardless if they drop another game or not. And we'll see these two teams again come late December and January.
6: Yeah, the one thing it showed me is the veteran quarterback in Gunnar Stockton outplayed the young quarterback in Keelan Russell. Gunnar made a couple of throws down the stretch. You heard the winning touchdown where he runs it in on his own read, but he made a couple of throws when Georgia was trying to run out the clock that he had to make. 18 to 22, 249 yards and a touchdown. He did throw an interception. Almost had a second interception that would have been super costly. Russell seemed a little more skittish in the pocket. Feet were moving, wasn't really getting set, didn't make the throws that he wanted to. But I agree with a lot of what you say there, Zinn. Both of these teams look like playoff teams. Both of these teams look like the class of the SEC. Mm-hmm. And you may see a rematch of the two of them coming up in Atlanta like we seem to have every single year in early December.
5: Yeah, you know, and look, I'll make one more, you know, kind of comment here about Alabama, as everybody will, you know, try to draw some grand conclusions off of one game here 5 weeks into the season. But I'll again tip my cap to the job that Kalen DeBoer has done. I laugh and scoff at people who think he's not a good coach. He's an excellent football coach, and he had his team well prepared, and given everything that, you know, you're going up against when you're facing Georgia both offensively and defensively, his team was prepared to play today. And,
6: right.
5: And they did not look outmatched in any facet of the game. We know we've seen that at times, and it happens in college football. Some days you just get overmatched. We saw it today in several different aspects in some of the major conferences. But, you know, this is an Alabama team that is as complete of a team as they've had in years, both offensively. And their defense is probably one of the top five defenses in the country, certainly top two or three in the SEC. And then you add in Keelan Russell, who's added a whole new dynamic offensively for this team. If they can get some more consistency out of the running game, Alabama, they're going to be a real threat.
6: Yeah, and they got to be happy today. They ran for 161 yards. Remember, yep, the last time these two teams played, Alabama had -3 yards rushing in the SEC championship game, which was absolutely embarrassing for them. So they did bounce back. I like what I saw out of Kane Womack's defense. There were times in the past I thought he got a little bit blitz happy. Today he was really trying to make Georgia throw into numbers. He was rushing 3 a lot of times, dropping 8, doing some different stuff. But for Georgia, it's just the same Georgia they always are. They're super coached well. They're fundamentally sound. They run the football football. They had over 200 yards on the ground, and they just make the plays they need to down the stretch to come up with a very hard-fought victory. I think these are two of the five best

0: teams in college football, and I could say that pretty easily 6 weeks into the season.
1: Well, you mentioned Kirby Smart and the excellent job he always does with the Georgia Bulldogs. Here he is after the game with Laura Rutledge.
2: Kirby, you told us this game would show you a lot about where your team's at. So how do you feel now?
3: We got some great players and great kids. I told them I don't care about the scoreboard. I really don't care who wins. I just want them to feel us. I just want them to feel us. I want them to pound the ball. You know, in the first half, they had more rushing than us. But we had a bad gap fit, and our offensive line played awesome. Physical. It was fun to watch this university. I'm so happy for these kids. Tough place to play, and it's a great team in Alabama.
2: Gunnar Stockton, his toughness on display as always, but he was able to squeeze the ball in so many tight windows. What can you say about the way your quarterback played tonight?
3: Well, you know, everybody talks about him not being good enough, not being able to do this, not being enough. Well, he just had third down backed up out of his own end zone, and he fired one in there to a tight end. It was the game-winning play. He and Mike Bobo did a hell of a job tonight.
0: I love that he sticks up for his offensive.
1: Yeah, you notice how he had to stick Mike Bobo in there. Just had to give a little love to Bobo.
0: For those of you that don't understand why he sticks up for Mike Bobo, in the country that where Zinn and I live in Atlanta, when I say people go crazy over Mike Bobo, it's insane. If Georgia doesn't go for 500 yards of offense, he gets yelled at. So Kirby Smart has spent a lot of time this offseason sticking up for his offensive coordinator. But I thought he did call a good game, and Gunnar came up with some really big plays. I'll be fascinated to see how far Alabama falls, if at all. They probably fall a spot or two at most in the AP poll, and I think Georgia may jump up a little bit higher.
1: Yeah, I think Georgia's going to be the number one team today. Tomorrow, when it's all said and done, they'll move up to number one in the polls. Texas will obviously fall with their loss to Oklahoma.

0: that are perennially top five teams, you can't punish them for losing to another top five team. I mean, relatively, you can't punish them that much. They're not falling out of the top 10. Nobody's going to leap. Nobody who won today should leap Alabama with any grand, huge leap or anything like that. I think in general, these two teams show you why the SEC is as good as it always is every year and the brand of football that they play.
1: We'll disagree a little bit on the SEC. I think there are teams in the SEC, specifically the two that played in this night game in Tuscaloosa, Alabama, that are head and shoulders above others. I think a lot of the other ones get propped up by the patch that's on their chest, and they're not nearly as good as the AP voters and everybody else would have you believe, because I think we see a lot of fraudulent football teams, and all we do is kind of move them up and down in the AP rankings just based on the fact that they've got an SEC patch on their name, and we count their losses as quality losses, which is one of the dumbest things I've ever heard in college football.
0: Yeah. Well, again, my only stance on that is just if you're going to give people props for wins, you should give them props for losing to good teams as well. All right. Told you Texas lost today in the Red River rivalry. We'll tell you how it happened next. It's game night here on ESPN Radio. I'm Mark Zeno. He's John Michaels. Again, ESPN Radio, the ESPN app, and SiriusXM, Channel 80.
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0: I'm Ed Mangan. The Cleveland Guardians are heading to the ALCS, down 2-0 in their series with the White Sox. They win 3 straight, capped off by a 2-0 Game 5 victory tonight. Jose Ramirez provided the only runs Cleveland would need with a 2-run homer. Meanwhile, the White Sox hitter struck out 21 times as Chicago season comes to an end. So it will be Cleveland and Tampa in the ALCS beginning on Monday on ESPN Radio. Turning to a very dramatic day and night of college football. Tonight, number 2 Georgia picked up a win in Tuscaloosa.
1: Line of scrimmage, the 14. It's 2nd down and 9 for Georgia. Got to get to the 5 for a first down. 2nd down and 9. Gunner out of the gun. Phillips to his right. Gunner hands us with a fakes it to Peter. Gunner going to his right to the 10, to the 5. Gunner dives and scores.
0: The call for the Georgia Bulldogs Sports Network. As Georgia beats Alabama 20-17, the Bulldogs will likely move up to number 1 in the rankings. That's because of the Red River rivalry. Oklahoma took down top-ranked Texas on a last-second field goal, 27-24. Also tonight, after giving up a touchdown in overtime, Kentucky got a touchdown and a 2-point conversion. The Wildcats upset LSU 35-34. Number 21 UCLA edged number 13 Oregon 17-15. South Carolina took down number 16 Florida 38-19. NFL news, according to ESPN's Adam Schefter and the NFL Network's Ian Rappaport, the Cardinals are finalizing a deal to trade receiver Marvin Harrison Jr. No word yet as to which team he will be traded to, but he's already inactive for tomorrow's game against the Lions.
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3: Driving, kicking, looks good, it is good! You cannot hitch the wagon! The Sooners knock off number 1 Texas in the Cotton Bowl!
4: That's what it's supposed to look like. Wasn't always pretty. Didn't always go our way, but really went right according to script.
5: Texas will go back and they'll kick themselves. Texas had 150 more yards than Oklahoma in this game. It's the miscue.
6: We're not dead. We're going to be okay. We'll get back up off the mat. That competitive spirit will show up again next Saturday.
7: The horns got hooked. It is game night here on ESPN Radio, the ESPN app, SiriusXM Channel 80. He's John Michaels. I'm Mark Zeno. You heard Toby Rogelin from Learfield with the call as Oklahoma defeats Texas in the Red River rivalry. It was a game that was back and forth. It was a game where, let's just see, John, objectively, as we kind of just, you know, dive into the box score here. Oklahoma scored 27 points. 2 of their 3 touchdowns were not offensive.
8: Right.
7: They got a block punt for a touchdown and a defensive pick 6. So to say Texas' defense lost this game, nope, they didn't. Arch Manning was 19-31, 260 yards and 3 touchdowns. But you heard it there. It was a bunch of miscues. I mean, Arch did throw a bad pick in the game, 2 of them actually. And when you outgain a team by over 150 yards and you hold them to 2 of 13 on third down conversions, those are games you're supposed to win. Didn't happen that way for Texas today.
8: Yeah, and Arch threw a terrible interception with 19 seconds left. Texas is trying to get into field goal range to win it. He's kind of half rolling to the right, didn't get a lot on it, throws the interception. And then John Mateer makes maybe the 2 best throws of the year that he's had. He had 1 to Isaiah Satania where they originally called it incomplete, but Satania got both feet in. Then he makes another one down the right sideline. Tate Sendell walks up and knocks in the field goal. But you're right. This win for Oklahoma reminds me of their win last year against Alabama in the regular season,
7: yep,
8: where they were outgained by like 200 and some odd yards.
7: And it was 3 turnovers from Alabama that lost the game.
8: And it was a pick 6 from Ty Simpson, mm-hmm, so it was the same thing. So that's what, like Brent Venables, when they're living in a good place, when Oklahoma's living in a good place, they come up with turnovers that way and they win. Texas is going to kick themselves, but they're going to look back and say, you know what, we kind of got the same thing against Tennessee and we got the same thing against Ohio State. So eventually the football gods got them. And unfortunately for them, today it was in the Red River rivalry.
7: Yeah, and look, I'm not going to say much here or downgrade Texas that much. I know people will choose to do that, and that's fine. You know, the schedule that they've played. Look, going into Knoxville and winning is not an easy task. It never will be for anybody. And so that, to me, doesn't, you know, scare me off of Texas. And they're not out of the playoff yet by any stretch of the imagination. They're not in danger of not making the playoffs yet. At this point in time, the loss obviously, you know, kind of, you know, raises your eyebrows a little bit. But here's Steve Sarkisian after the loss and what they need to fix.
6: We've got to find a level of consistency in the run game. And I get it, OU's run defense is very good, but we've got to find a level of consistency in running the football. And we've got to create more turnovers defensively, and we got to protect the ball better on offense. We're in the minus margin now in the turnover margin, and that is rare for us in our program. So those are right off the top of issues that need to be rectified.
7: Yeah, and you beat yourself, it's going to happen. I mean, that's Texas beat themselves today.
8: Yeah, the turnover thing's terrible. And this is where, you know, if we had a four-team playoff, Texas might have been out. Like, yes. This is back in the day. They would have been kicking themselves in the rear end. But now all of a sudden your margin for error probably for Texas comes down to one. You could lose one more game, and that may be it. They've still got to play Florida, Ole Miss, Mississippi State, Missouri, and LSU during the regular season. So can they navigate that with only one loss? Probably. Maybe they lose one more, but they're going to make the postseason barring a complete collapse.
7: Well, Steve Sarkisian agrees, as he says he's disappointed with the result, but they ain't dead yet.
6: A level of frustration, a level of disappointment, a level of anger, but also a level of optimism, knowing we can get these things fixed, and we got a long season to go, a long way to go. We've got a good football team, so we're not dead. We're going to be okay. We'll get back up off the mat. I never question the competitive spirit of these guys or the guys in that locker room, and I think that showed again today, and that competitive spirit will show up again next Saturday.
7: We'll see how Texas rebounds next week. By the way, it's National Youth Sports Week. Thanks to all the coaches and parents supporting young athletes. Visit TakeBackSports.org for free resources and tips on how to make youth sports a positive experience for every kid. Maybe I need to go there. Me coaching my kids probably need to go take a class or something. But from a team that's not
8: I think
7: dead
8: you
7: yet,
8: need more than a class. Well, yeah, I'm just not going to let that slide.
7: There's a litany of therapists who would have a field day helping me sort through all the issues. But Texas not dead yet. A team very much alive. All of a sudden, it's the Kentucky Wildcats.
8: Meow.
7: Once again, Will Stein, their head coach, becomes the ultimate gambler, going for two in overtime to win the game. Here's the call.
9: Rodriguez sets up on the right side with Darby and Ferguson. They're all just outside the right tackle. To the left side come Miller and Skinner. So Boyer's not in there. And now the three guys to the right split out wide. Minchie, he can run it, and he does!
10: Oh my!
9: 2 points, and Kentucky wins the game in overtime!
10: Oh my goodness!
9: Andre Woodson scored on the same kind of play in regulation against LSU in 2007.
10: They spread it.
9: And they're on the field!
7: Random memory from 19 years ago, JMI Sports Network with the call, but for the second week in a row, Will Stein goes for two in overtime. Yep. To steal a win. Look, I mean, Kentucky's a great story. They're fun to watch. They have certainly caught everybody's attention at this point in time. And after years of Mark Stoops sort of being relevant for Kentucky football and not really ever getting over the hump, it looks like Kentucky is poised to take another step.
8: Yeah, it feels that way. Will Stein, when he took this job, I remember I had a chance to interview him here locally, and we asked him a question. He said, I'm here to win. He goes, I'm here to win, and I'm here to win right now. And you kind of laugh that off when you hear a new coach and Will Stein coming over for Oregon, and maybe Dante Moore is missing. Will Stein right now is his offensive coordinator. Maybe the Ducks could use him. But he shows that he's got onions. This is back-to-back weeks. We were talking about it before the show. We were kind of off the air having a conversation. When LSU scored first, we all said, would Kentucky go for two in the first overtime if they end up scoring? And we all were like, absolutely yes. But this is another game, and I'm not going to let it slide, that referees screwed it up.
7: Of course.
8: Kentucky, trying to get LSU to jump off sides, has one of their wingbacks flinch. They claim they called timeout. Lane Kiffin blowing a gasket, and rightly so. There was no way that timeout was called beforehand, and that ultimately allows LSU for Kentucky to take a regular two-point conversion and score. So officiating kind of screwed it up, but hats off to Kentucky to keep and battling and doing everything they could to come up with a victory over the LSU Tigers.
7: Yeah, I mean, again, and LSU having their own sort of litany of issues now with a second loss on their schedule, all of a sudden their playoff hopes start to really take a ominous turn here. But Will Stein has transformed this Kentucky program. Here he is after the win.

0: your team. I can see you getting a little bit emotional.
1: I'm just proud of them. They just fire. We got a good team. We got a really good team. We got great players. We'll go to battle with anybody. That was awesome.
0: Congratulations, Coach.
2: All right, so Kentucky pulls off the win now, and they are not in the top 25. The question is how much will the goofs who make the AP poll, and I stress goofs, because there are some goofy decisions that are made, how quickly will they jump, how high will they jump in the rankings, in your opinion?
3: They're probably going to be somewhere in the top, I'd say somewhere between 15 and 18. Somewhere in that range is where they'll end up falling, just because the bottom ends up being a murky mess. We saw the teams in the ACC that had just made it in, Pitt, Duke being right around there. They all lost today. So who do you end up going to? You're going to look and say Kentucky had one of the biggest wins against a top 10 team in LSU, and they'll move them up. You think about it, Kentucky's only loss right now is a bad second half to Alabama, because they were winning that game at halftime and then just fell apart, or they would be even higher up. I'd say somewhere between 15 and 18.
2: You know me, probably way too high, but that's neither here nor there. Let the people who decide that do their thing. It was a big night in Lexington. Where did they play? It was
3: Lexington,
2: a big night in Lexington, Kentucky. But it was an even bigger night in Cleveland. Game night on ESPN Radio continues next.
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13: 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We're recapping LSU, Kentucky, Saints, Vikings. Peter Burns joins the show, as does Adam Amin. It's Monday's AFR 3 to 6, 104.5 ESPN Baton Rouge.
20: Two nothing Cleveland. Two outs in the ninth inning. The pitch. Swing and a miss. Cade Smith strikes out the side in the ninth inning. And the Cleveland Guardians, for the second time in 3 years, are headed to the American League Championship Series.
2: That was the call from Roxy Bernstein on ESPN Radio. It's game night here with John Michaels and Mark Zeno on ESPN Radio, the ESPN app, Sirius XM, Channel 80, presented by Progressive Insurance. You heard Roxy Bernstein on the call. Alongside him was Greg Olson, ESPN Radio MLB analyst, and he joins us tonight as the Guardians advance to the ALCS. Greg, welcome. It was a dominating performance from a pitching perspective from the Guardians, a total of 21 strikeouts, 12 of them by Gavin Williams. I mean, it's really hard to win a baseball game when you actually don't hit the ball, period.
21: Well, when you strike out 21 out of the 27 outs, yeah, it's going to be a long night. And you can look at it two ways. You can go the White Sox offense is inept, or you can go the Guardians pitching staff was absolutely dominant. And I'm going to lean on the Guardians pitching staff was absolutely dominant. Gavin Williams, I was wondering how he'd bounce back after pitching Thursday night to bail Cade Smith out of a jam. I think all it did was tune him up. And his breaking ball, sweeper, and curveball were both absolutely lights out. And then he was able to use those early in counts and then come back with a four-seam or a two-seam fastball, 98 to 100. So the hitters, you know, see soft early in the count, and then all of a sudden here comes a fastball that's almost unhittable as it is. And it was just a hard, long night for the White Sox hitters.
3: The home run that Ramirez hits, how the heck does he get that ball out of there? Because that's a pitch that you want down and in, and he just golfed that one out of there.
21: You know, it's funny. I was talking to my producer just now after the game, John Martin, and running through it, and I was like, if I would have thrown that curveball, which that was my main strikeout pitch, is that curveball just behind home plate. He gets you chasing after it out and ends up landing in the dirt. Same exact pitch. And Ramirez gets down there and golfs it out. And I was kind of running through my life going, the only guy that I probably learned my lesson of not throwing that pitch to was Vladimir Guerrero. I mean, it was just an unbelievable piece of hitting for him to dive out there and hook that breaking ball that if he swings and misses it, it's in the dirt. And Jose was just one of the best players on the planet. He has been for a decade, and he showed it these last three games.
2: Again, Greg Olson, ESPN MLB radio analyst, joining us. As you look forward to the ALCS, the Rays dominant over the Yankees. How does Cleveland match up with Tampa Bay?
21: You know what? I think it's going to be a really good game. I think we're going to see a little bit of small ball because Cleveland has to find their way to get on base. And when they do that, man, the White Sox gave them a ton of walks in games three and games four. It kickstarts their offense, and then they find a way to get a big hit. Joe Adell's been a great addition, and I think it's really going to be a small ball game. I think it's going to be a lot of pitching. It's going to be bullpen usage. It's going to be matchups, pockets and windows, the managers using guys in certain windows. And I think it's going to kick away the analytics game of, you know, waiting for the three-run home run a la Earl Weaver from the Orioles in the 80s and 70s. But it's gonna be going back to the basics of small ball, and I think it's going to be a lot of fun to watch because they're going to be tight games.
3: Every game of the MLB postseason's on ESPN Radio. Tune in tomorrow for Game 1 of the NLCS between the Brewers and Dodgers. 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This one should be an interesting matchup, Greg. The Dodgers, if I'm not mistaken, scored every single run in the NLDS via the long ball. Milwaukee, great pitching, great fundamentals. How do you see the clash of styles maybe matching up between these two teams?
21: I think it's going to be just fun to watch. I mean, you know, you're going to be able to miss the big swing by the Dodgers, which, you know, they're looking for the long ball. They're looking for, you know, the 2 or 3 run home run and the crooked number for an inning. And will the Brewers pitching staff be able to stay away from that in those big spots? And then Brewers are going to be the same as the Rays and the Guardians. And it's small ball. They don't beat themselves. Good pitching, good defense. Find a way to manufacture runs. And I mean, both these teams won over 100 games. So I think it's going to be a clash of styles. And so for me, honestly, it's kind of fun to look at the playoffs that we have. 4 teams left and 3 of them in their bottom 10%, 15% of payroll. Yeah, other than Dodgers.
2: Yeah, it's crazy to see how it was a bad day for the pro salary cap people in Major League Baseball. Again, Greg Olson joining us. I know all the focus is on the will be on the big names and the big arms, but when you get into a 7-game series, the bullpen is what ultimately decides, you know, who wins games and who doesn't due to the high leverage spots here. The advantage goes to Milwaukee in that department, but how much will they be able to hold up against the Dodgers, I guess, is the question.
21: Well, you know what? I mean, that's going to be the question. It's going to be, you know, can they match the guys up in the right spots? And I've been kind of preaching it for the last couple of years, calling these playoff series, is that I think some of the managers have learned their lessons to where you can't continually put the same bullpen arms into the same pocket of windows of hitters. And even though they've had success, or it's right on right or left on left, even though they've had success, I think the overusage is a benefit to the hitters. And so as the series goes on and the pitchers come into these same pockets of hitters, you're seeing the hitters adjusting and finding ways to win the battle. So can these managers, you know, and all four managers find a way to, you know, keep their relievers from running into the same pockets of hitters and protect them a little bit, so, you know, that when they need them most, I'm not running into Jose Ramirez 3 straight nights, you know, because he's going to figure me out. It doesn't matter how good I am. And so that's what I'm going to watch.
2: Again, he's Greg Olson, ESPN Radio MLB analyst. He worked the ALDS tonight. Enjoy the rest of the NLCS and ALCS. Thanks for the time.
21: Well, my pleasure. Thanks, guys.
2: Game one, John, we're going to get Tarik Skubal and Jacob Mizrowski. This is the reason the Dodgers got Tarik Skubal for this game, this moment, and everything that's here. But the Miz is the Miz, and I wonder if we're going to get a lot of runs in that game.
3: Signs point to no, which, and you're more the gambling guy than I am, which normally means you probably want to take the over in this one. Skubal wasn't great, or he was good, but he wasn't, like, lights out in game one of the NLDS. But Mizrowski is just an absolute machine. I cannot wait to tune in and watch that game tomorrow. Don't have a rooting interest one way or the other, but I am fascinated with the fact that you've got 3 teams that kind of play small market ball, and you've got one of the big teams, obviously in the Dodgers, who spend $1 billion on payroll, and we want to see how this all plays out during the postseason.
2: Yeah, I mean, the other 3 teams, the Guardians, the Rays, and the Brewers, their payroll doesn't add up to right. What the Dodgers' payroll is.
3: I don't think it adds up to Shohei Ohtani. So, the whole payroll.
2: Are we generally, do you think America generally is rooting against the Dodgers and for
3: yes.
2: anybody else to win it other than them?
3: 100%. I don't think anybody wants to see the Dodgers win for a 3rd straight time. Like, there was a time in our society where dynasties were fun. Like, I think about the Bulls, and I used baseball with the Yankees in the late 90s and early 2000s. Dynasties were fun then. I don't think anybody in this day and age of social media wants to see dynasties. I think people are cheering for the Brewers, and then they're cheering for the Rays, or they're cheering for the Guardians. If you're outside of Los Angeles County, nobody's cheering for the Dodgers.
2: Oh, well, I don't mind seeing the Dodgers win it 3 times in a row. It doesn't bother me. I always say dynasty. There's only one dynasty I dislike.
3: Which one is that?
2: That's the Chiefs.
3: Okay.
2: They're annoying.
3: Well, that's because you like Josh Allen.
2: He
3: always comes up short against him.
2: They're very annoying. And you leave. There's no reason for anybody to catch strays here. Okay? No reason for anybody to catch.
3: I know we haven't worked together in a while. You know I will habitually give somebody a stray.
2: Well,
3: they're
2: that
3: coming.
2: Is fair. Usually it's me, but I'm standing right next to you, so it doesn't define as a stray, but that's neither here nor there. But again, you're going to get a whole bunch of really good baseball coming up between these 2 teams. Look, nobody thought the American League was going to have any shot all season long because the American League was so bad. Mm-hmm. And wouldn't it be something if one of those two teams were the end of the, being the team that wins it all?
3: Look, I'll tell you, why would you ever go against the Rays? The way that they played, and I know you're a Yankees fan, they dominated. I mean, that team mm-hmm. just knows how to win baseball. They can pitch, they can hit, they can run, they've got power. They've got it all, and I would not be surprised if Tampa ends up winning the whole thing.
2: Yeah, and look, it would be great for them, right? I mean, this is a team that's been to the World Series twice already. And has come up short, right? Twice or once? Twice, right? They were there in 08. And
3: two
2: they
3: times,
2: were there,
3: yeah.
2: Yeah, they were a couple of years ago. So, you know, for them to get back there would be great. All right, up next, there's going to be a new number one team in the country when the AP poll is released tomorrow. We'll tell you who it's going to be. Game Night is presented by Progressive Insurance. He's John Michaels. I'm Mark Zeno. Game Night on ESPN Radio.
4: 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Confidence is soaring in New England following a huge road win in Buffalo. Now the Patriots face another tough test as Kirk Cousins and the 3-1 Las Vegas Raiders come to town. 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
35: I'm Ed Benkin. Baseball's Final Four is now set. The Cleveland Guardians punched their ticket to the American League Championship Series by beating the White Sox 2-0 in Game 5 of their divisional series. The Guardians got all the runs they needed on a two-run homer by Jose Ramirez, and the rest was their pitching staff as manager Will Venable watched his White Sox strike out 21 times.
36: I thought it was less about Chase and more about just
5: being attacked in the zone and swing and miss in the zone. You know, just didn't have, what it took to move some balls forward there. And, you know, I think obviously the story just being able to put the ball in play.
35: So the White Sox season ends. The Guardians will now face the Rays in the ALCS beginning on Monday on ESPN Radio. In college football, it was an eventful day and night. Tonight in Tuscaloosa, number 2 Georgia defeated number 6 Alabama 20-17, and that will likely vault the Bulldogs to the number 1 spot of the polls. That's because number 1 Texas lost on a last second field goal to Oklahoma today 27-24. Also tonight, Kentucky was down in overtime against LSU after giving up a touchdown. The Wildcats rally with a touchdown and 2-point conversion. They knock off the Tigers 35-34. Number 21 UCLA defeated Oregon 17-15. And it's a big night for the Utah Utes. They go to 5-0 as Utah defeats Kansas to stay unbeaten on the season. NFL news, going to ESPN's Adam Schefter, the NFL Network's Ian Rapoport. The Cardinals are finalizing a deal for receiver Marvin Harrison
6: Jr. Here's moment coming up Monday. The Bills head to L.A. to take on the Rams in a possible Super Bowl preview. I'll tell you why I'm confident in only one of these teams to be playing in Super Bowl 61. 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
8: It's Saturday, October 10th, 2026, and this is game night.
9: 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Phillips to his right. Gunner hands us with a fakes it to Peter. Gunner corner to his right to the 10th, to the 5. Gunner dives and scores.
10: It's kind of the games you dream of playing in as a kid. 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
11: 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I'm so happy for these kids. Tough place to play. It's a great team in Alabama.
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2: 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I'm Mark Zeno. It's game night here on ESPN Radio, the ESPN app. SiriusXM Channel 80 presented by Progressive Insurance. A tough one for Alabama here as they 17 points, the fewest they've scored in a home game since 2011. But Georgia's defense, we know, is very good. Crazy enough, John, I think Georgia's offense this year is the better unit than their defense. I think their offense is far better than their defense. But, you know, you saw in this game tonight, this was just, you know, an old-school street fight between two guys throwing punches back and forth for 60 minutes. And, you know, it's you and I were talking about this before the show started. Like, it's unfortunate. And this wasn't the only game. But, you know, there are multiple missed calls that happen throughout the course of a football game.
3: Right.
2: It's just some of them get highlighted in crucial moments down the stretch. And it was a non-pass interference call in Georgia that was clearly DPI. You know, I'll say it again. There's too many camera angles. There's too many ways. Everything should be reviewable under a challenge system in football, both in college and the NFL. Like, we can't have games being decided in crucial moments without having a second look at it. And that wasn't the only penalty that hurt Alabama down the stretch. There was a personal foul call. And you break it down real quick, and we'll hear from Kalen DeBoer. But this was one that you just can't afford to have happen.
3: Yeah, I'll start with the missed PI. Alabama's in field goal range. They throw a deep ball down the sideline. I'll be honest, Keelan Russell underthrew it a little bit. But the defensive back ran through the receiver. No call. Very next play, Georgia gets a sack, which forces Alabama then to punt the ball. Georgia ends up running out the clock from there. But the end of the game, it was going to be a third down and 2. Alabama had got the stop on second down. It was going to be 3rd and 2 coming out of the 2-minute warning. Unfortunately, Dejon Lee, their defensive back, decided to get in a slap boxing match with one of Georgia's receivers. And what always ends up happening? The person who throws the punch last gets the personal foul. That's what ends up happening. Georgia runs out the clock and gets the win.
2: Kalen DeBoer discussed that personal foul that led to Georgia's game-sealing first down.
0: Yeah, we preach emotional maturity, and I really feel strong that across the board we have that with our team, and would have never expected that to happen. You know, just you got to give yourself a chance. And you know, we just talked about a year ago it happened the other way, the same situation, kind of at about the same time in the game, the opposite way. You're out there giving everything you got, and you just gotta give yourself a chance. And so yeah, emotional maturity is what it comes down to. You know, we've been pretty good at that going on the last 2 years. And obviously, when the moment comes up, like we had just now, you know, we didn't respond the right way.
2: And as we sit here talking about, you know, stuff that should be reviewable, like that just can't happen. Like, that, that's discipline. It's not necessarily coaching. I mean, Kellen DeBoer's not on the field. He can't do anything about that. Players just need to keep it, you know, together in those moments.
3: Yeah, but it's time and situation as a player. Like, right. I get it. It's an emotional game. You're out there beating the hell out of each other. You're 58 minutes into the game. You know you're going to have to come up with a 3rd and 2. For the Georgia player that's kind of in it, he goes, well, what's the worst that happens? We go to 3rd and 17, or it goes offsetting penalties. He baited Dejon Lee. Lee has got to walk away from that, and it's going to be a coachable moment for Kalen DeBoer when he gets back in the huddle and says, look, guys, you let one get away. You guys let one get away, and we cannot leave the game in officials' hands.
2: No, and that's ultimately kind of what happened, and you know, Alabama goes on to take the loss. Here's more from Kalen DeBoer on being unable to finish drives against that UGA defense.
0: Yeah, just and it happened, you know, towards the end of the game there too, just getting in that fringe area where you can get some points, taking a sack or having a negative play, and, you know, that's certainly, you know, the offense was frustrated with that. Obviously, I am too, but, you know, that's where you just got to look and figure out, you know, how to avoid those mistakes. And it wasn't one person. It was just execution. It wasn't necessarily, from what I saw, blown assignments or anything. Just got to execute and be better in those moments.
3: They do. And again, Alabama had moments where they got down into scoring situations and you had a sack or you had a penalty and you just could not come up with the plays that you wanted to. When Georgia got in the red area, it was Gunnar Stockton on his own read for a touchdown to give him the lead. And that's how they ultimately end up winning the game. Alabama's going to kick themselves. But the best thing for them, they're probably going to get another chance at Georgia coming up in about 2 months.
2: Yeah. And Georgia will head back to Athens. They'll take on Auburn next week. Where Texas will have to go to Knoxville and win a game against, Bama will have to go to Knoxville, rather, and win a game against Tennessee. Thank you. But, you know, if I ask you right now, where do you see Georgia's first loss coming if they take one? After Auburn, they have the cocktail party in Mercedes-Benz Stadium in Atlanta against Florida. Then they go to Ole Miss, and they get a Missouri team that pulled off another, you know, big win today before they finish up with South Carolina and Georgia Tech.
3: Where do I see them getting their first loss? To Miami in the national title game.
2: Wow, that's just such
3: a... They're not losing a game. Georgia's not losing a game this year, not with the schedule you just laid out. They got through the biggest hurdle so far through the season going on the road to Alabama. Could they lose to them maybe in the SEC title game? Maybe, but I don't see it. It'll be in the championship game when they lose to Miami. That'll be their first loss.
2: You want to make a wager on that?
3: Bookmark that one, too.
2: That's going to be interesting to see. We'll see what Oxford holds when they have to go down there, and who knows if Missouri is for real.
3: Well, you think about it, they want some get back on Ole Miss because Ole Miss put them out of the playoffs last year, and the last time they went to Oxford 2 years ago, Ole Miss beat them down there as well. So Kirby Smart's probably got that one circled pretty big, saying we want to get this done. I just don't trust Ole Miss's defense enough to slow down the run game and the physicality of UGA.
2: Yeah, and real quick, after Tennessee, next biggest matchup, LSU has to go to Death Valley and take on LSU, which will likely be a night game. So they may have one more loss on their schedule as they go forward. But make sure you tune in for Sunday football action as the New England Patriots host the Las Vegas Raiders. Coverage begins at 12 Eastern on ESPN Radio and the ESPN app. Football Sunday on ESPN Radio, presented by Gusto.
1: On first down, pass play, throw, caught at the 40-yard line, and fumbling the ball. Eskelson had it, lost it. If they rule it a catch, it's recovered by Chasen Johnson. It is a catch by Eskelson, a fumble, and the ruling on the field is USC ball with 3:59 to go.
2: And ultimately, that's what led to another Penn State loss as USC goes out on the road all the way to the East Coast, something that Lincoln Riley and the Trojans have had a struggle doing since they joined the Big Ten. Mark Kessler with the call on ESPN Radio. Credit to USC. Their defense actually put together a halfway decent game for them. Mm-hmm. But manifestly for people.

0: Yes, you like Matt Campbell. I understand it's his first year at Penn State, John, but he was gift wrapped a schedule that right. put them in the playoff. Like it should have, they should not be in the position that they are in right now, where USC was the only ranked team on their schedule. Now they already have three losses. They got to go to Michigan next week. Like this is starting to unravel fast in Happy Valley. It ain't so happy there anymore.
1: Well, and especially when you brought in the amount of players that you brought over from Iowa State, including your quarterback in Rocco Beck, you're thinking, hey, we're just going to be able to pick up right where we left off and be better. The Wisconsin game is what really unraveled them when they give up the late touchdown.
0: Yeah, two touchdowns in the last 3 minutes. Yeah,
1: right. They got their butts whooped at Northwestern with the stadium unveiling. But if you beat Wisconsin, maybe you beat Northwestern. Maybe you're playing a little bit better. Look, they're going to get ready for a Citrus Bowl or a Blue Bonnet Bowl or a Pinstripe Bowl. That's kind of the lot in life of Penn State right now. They're not going anywhere this year, and it stinks for them because you're right. Michigan, no great shakes there. Then it's Purdue, Washington, Minnesota, Rutgers, and Maryland.
0: Yeah.
1: Yuck. That's a terrible schedule.
0: It was gift wrap. No Ohio State, no Indiana, no Oregon this year. Mm-hmm. None of them. And they avoided the three big dogs in the Big Ten from a scheduling standpoint, and they're still likely, even if they run the border at 9-3, it's going to be tough for them to make it.
1: They're
0: the
1: not
0: postseason.
1: Making the playoffs. That's over. That's done and done.
0: Yeah, it just wasn't supposed to happen this way for the folks in Happy Valley, right? One new head coach in the Big Ten having no issues adjusting to big-time football. That's next on ESPN Radio.
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14: To be alive and be a Bruin. UCLA survives. UCLA pulls it off.
15: I don't think anyone could have predicted this victory and how UCLA did it.
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17: This is a great team win. 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
18: We're fighting an uphill battle now. 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It's not necessarily just up to us, but we do control how we respond.
0: More upsets in college football on a crazy Saturday. It's Game Night on ESPN Radio, the ESPN app, Sirius XM, Channel 80. He's John Michaels. I'm Mark Zeno. You heard the call on 790 KABC. As UCLA, the football powerhouse that we know, upsets Oregon and gives the Ducks their second loss of the year in a rather ugly, gross, disgusting game riddled with 10 turnovers, a bunch of injuries, and a benching of a quarterback. It was bad, but UCLA survives. They win 17-15. And oh, by the way, you know, it's crazy. This is what happens, okay? And for all you people like, you know, oh, you always got to go for it. Oh, go for two. Oh, chase the points. No, Dan Lanning, as a coach, cost his team the game. What did he do on his first touchdown drive? People don't remember that. He went for two in the first quarter and didn't get it.
1: Right.
0: And then when he scored the touchdown at the end of the game, had to go for two there and didn't get it instead of just kicking two extra points, and you'd be tied at 17.
1: You know when that was cute and it worked? When Chip Kelly first brought that offense to Oregon 20-some-odd years ago, yeah. And they would go hyper speed, yep. And they always went for two, and that yep. was kind of their thing early in the game. I'm sorry, Dan Lanning, you're not Chip Kelly. You're not Mario Cristobal. You're not that good of a coach right now at Oregon, and this is one that is going to hurt them because this was a team many people, Mark, picked to be a national title team. Like, everybody yeah. looked and said, Dante Moore's back, DeCorian Moore, Evan Stewart. They've got running back. They have loaded players all over the defensive side of the ball. They've been one of the biggest disappointments in college football. They'll probably be unranked or really close to being unranked at the end of this week. They already lost Oklahoma State. They barely beat Boise State in the opener, and now they go down to UCLA.
0: Yeah, and they listen, Dante Moore going down against USC, Dylan Raiola didn't look like he was going to have any problem because in that backup role, he was fantastic against USC and led yep. the Ducks to a win. And that was not the case today. He was off all day long. It was bad. Couldn't find open receivers, was missing the target regularly, was pulled from the game later on. Here's Dan Lanning on if he makes a call to move on from Raiola too late.
18: It's probably a fair question. You know, in the moment, I think every one of us on offense, clicked on his headset and that, like, this is the moment to do it. It didn't necessarily feel like it was before that, you know, but certainly after the last turnover, it was like, hey, we got to put somebody in there that's going to go have success. And Brock went in and operated well. You can always go back and say, hey, we should have done that earlier. If you knew that turnover was coming, you would have done that earlier, right? We felt like that's a play that we've seen Dylan make a lot in practice, and didn't make that play today.
1: Yeah, I'll be honest. I thought Dylan Raiola was set up to have a big game. I watched yeah. the second half of the UCLA or the USC game when he yeah, had to come in.
0: I agree.
1: He went 6-19 for 43 yards. He looked like he had never played quarterback before. And Brock Thomas comes in and throws for a 156 and a touchdown. The problem is, you know, you just put yourself behind the eight ball, turning the football over as they continue to do over and over again. And now they're behind the eight ball. Now Oregon's schedule sets up. It'll be interesting this upcoming week. They play Nebraska, who comes to town off a heartbreaking loss to Indiana. They have to host Northwestern on Halloween night. Don't look now, but the Wildcats are good. But then they got to go to Ohio State. For Oregon to make the playoffs, they have to run the table and get the 10-2, including a win over Ohio State. Playing the way they're playing right now, I don't see it, but they do still have a pulse. A slight pulse, but they have a pulse.
0: Right. I mean, their panic meter certainly high right now as far as them making the playoffs. If you look at some other contenders who may be in big trouble, I don't think Texas is in big trouble. I wouldn't push the panic. Maybe they take a second loss. Yeah, they're in danger of taking a third because, as we know right now, that third loss is what sort of eliminates you from right. the postseason at this point in time. No three-loss team in any format has ever made the playoffs. So
1: here's the only reason there should be a little bit of panic for Texas.

0: You lost to a bad team, and that's what kept them out of the postseason last year. Losing to a bad Florida team last year, and granted, they had three losses, but losing to an eight-loss Florida team ultimately kept them out. They still have to play Florida this upcoming week. They still have to play Ole Miss, Mississippi State, who's not bad, Missouri, and LSU. Could they lose two more games in that situation? If Arch doesn't play better, they're going to have to panic a little bit there.
1: I wonder if LSU is fully hit a panic button after the loss to Kentucky today.
0: Yes.
1: So they have lost Ole Miss. They have a loss to Kentucky. Now, again, I think when you look at this, okay, because if we give credit for the wins, John, we have to give credit for who they lose to. And we also have to detract from when they lose to bad teams. You know, you and I diverge here. I'm not so infatuated with the loss column as many others are. Losses matter, but it's not the ultimate determinant here. But when you look at LSU and their schedule and what they have left, like, if they go out and run the table here, that includes wins. I mean, they don't even have to, theoretically, they lost to a Kentucky team that may end up in the top 25 when it's all said and done. They lost to an Ole Miss team that'll be in the top 25 when it's all said and done, right? Alabama, Texas, Tennessee still on their schedule. And they have to play Mississippi State next week. So they got four more ranked opponents. Like, if they go 3-1 there and are 9-3, there's a world where I could see them getting in depending on what else is surrounding the 8, 9, 10, 11 teams. Because obviously one's going to be a group of six, which is also stupid, but different conversation.
0: Well, and one is guaranteed to be Notre Dame as well. If they're in the top 12, don't forget,
1: well,
0: they are
1: true,
0: guaranteed
1: yes.
0: a spot. So you have to get in the top 10 now to make the postseason. Three losses is not getting you in the top 10. I think LSU, the panic meter needs to be big, and it's not just based on the losses. It's based on the fact that their defense is not really good, which everybody thought their defense was going to be elite, and Sam Leavitt gives away the ball like hotcakes on a Sunday morning after church.
1: I think it's more Leavitt than the defense. I think the defense gets fixed easier than Leavitt does.
0: Maybe it does, maybe it doesn't. Because in their two losses, their defense gave up 33.5 points a game. You can't win that way.
1: Yeah. You know, and you start to look through the rest of the top 25 here. I mean, Florida, look, I'm a de facto Florida fan because my girlfriend went there. So, like, I am very invested in Florida.
0: I thought we were friends.
1: Well, John, you know me. What the hell do I care, right? I only do it because it saves me an argument, right?
0: That's very
1: but
0: true.
1: But the point is this, like, Florida got way overhyped after the Ole Miss win. They were not a top 10 team. They shouldn't have been there. Now, that said, okay, they lose to Missouri, and they lose really bad today at home, no less, to South Carolina. Like, if I didn't think they had a chance to make the playoff regardless, but after, you know, that win against Ole Miss put them on notice, their schedule is just way too tough. They get Texas and Georgia in the next 2 weeks, and then they got to go to Lexington now, which all of a sudden is a problem, and who knows what Oklahoma is at this point in time.
0: Well, their playoff hopes are done. You cannot lose by 28 to Missouri and by 19 to a very bad South Carolina.
1: You just can't take a third loss.
0: Well, no. You lost to South Carolina, who if Shane Beamer would have lost today, he might have been fired tomorrow.
1: That's fair.
0: So do you think they're going to go to Texas and win? Probably not. Do you think they beat Georgia in the cocktail party? Hell no.
1: I like them to cover, though.
0: Okay, cover, fine. Suddenly Oklahoma looks like they have a pulse. Now all of a sudden you look at Kentucky. I think their game against Florida State, that's going to be played at 7:25 in the morning on BBC. That's when they're going to play that game.
1: Do we believe Oklahoma still has a pulse?
0: I mean, they showed it today.
1: Nah.
0: Defensively, they do.
1: I mean, look, they're at Mississippi State, at Florida, and Ole Miss is still left.
0: No. When I say have a pulse, not making the postseason.
1: Oh, okay.
0: Oklahoma's been dead and gone when it comes to the postseason. I'm saying they have a pulse against Florida. What teams have found out against the Gators the last 2 weeks, if you shut the run down, that offense suddenly doesn't work.
1: When you take Jaden Baugh out of the equation, they don't have a lot to go on. And I don't know if that's an indictment on Aaron Filo and Buster Faulkner, but, you know, just taking that sort of weapon out of the offense for the Gators has been dynamic.
0: Can I ask you about a team that's undefeated? Do they have any panic meter? What about Indiana? Because in a couple of weeks in a row now, Indiana has looked, they haven't looked great.
1: They've looked mortal, yes.
0: You survived Northwestern a couple of weeks ago, and you needed two long touchdowns today to come back and beat Nebraska. Guess who they play next week?
1: Yeah, Ohio State.
0: The biggest game in the history of Bloomington, Indiana, as the Ohio State will come to town. Do you feel like it comes crashing down for Cignetti?
1: Crashing down, no. I think, look, in theory, Indiana could probably still lose two of those games, could lose to Ohio State and take one more loss and still get in. Right?
0: Probably.
1: I mean,
0: yeah.
1: With the way Oregon is right now, what's really left in the Big Ten?
0: Well, and their schedule's easy, really, relatively speaking. It's Ohio State, Michigan, who's no good, Minnesota, who's okay, USC, maybe that becomes a fascinating game on November 14th, then Washington and Purdue.
1: Look, I mean, here's the other thing.

0: work itself out, but don't look now. But the Big 12 boasts five ranked teams.
1: Right.
0: BYU, Texas Tech, and Utah are all undefeated. Oklahoma State all of a sudden has surged out of nowhere, and Houston is still a team that could have something to say about it when it's all said and done. So, you know, this could be the point where, this could be the year where it is a third Big 12 team or a second Big 12 team. I don't know if we'll get two from the ACC. I doubt
1: it.
0: We'll
1: get one, and that's it.
0: And that's Miami, and that should be enough, yeah. So, but the point is that, like, you could get two or three Big 12 teams that knock a Big 12, a Big 10, or an SEC team that's out, and that is part of this whole thing. All right, one college football coach called part of his fan base a cesspool. You got to hear that next. 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
2: 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Now the Patriots face another tough test as Kirk Cousins and a 3-1 Las Vegas Raiders come to town. 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
12: I'm Ed Duncan. The Cleveland Guardians are on their way to the ALCS. This after being down 2-0, they rally and then win game 5. 2-0, Jose Ramirez provided the only runs with a 2-run homer, and the White Sox hitters could not find the baseball, striking out 21 times. So it's Cleveland and Tampa in the ALCS. That begins on Monday on ESPN Radio. On Sunday night, it'll be game 1 of the NLCS on ESPN Radio between the Dodgers and the Brewers. In college football, number 2 Georgia knocked off number 6 Alabama.

0: Alabama on the road, 20-17, and that will likely put Georgia at number one in the rankings. That's because of the Red River rivalry. Oklahoma took down top-ranked Texas 27-24 on a last-second field goal. After giving up a touchdown in overtime, Kentucky got a touchdown and a two-point conversion. The Wildcats upset LSU 35-34. Meanwhile, number 12 Utah went to 5-0 with a victory.
1: Now they bring Ricky Johnson in motion. Devin's going to roll to his right, throw it to Ricky Johnson. Open pot touchdown. That's a play the Kansas City Chiefs have...
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5: The Tigers lose in excruciating fashion by a point in overtime, 35-34, to the Kentucky Wildcats. Good evening, everybody. Welcome to Eagle 98.1 Game Day. I'm Charles Hanegriff, along with former Tiger Richard Dixon. In a game that had a little bit of everything, there was one big rarity tonight. Rarely does a team have so many chances to win when they have done so many things to try to lose. And that's where LSU was tonight, a victory that was within their grasp, not once, not twice, countless times tonight, and LSU just could not seize upon that opportunity on any of those chances that they had to put this one in the win column. A place that LSU has had a problem with over the years in Kentucky proved to be just that. LSU's opportunity to get up early and take the crowd out of the game was silenced on the very first play. And that's where, or Kentucky's first play from scrimmage, and that's where we start. LSU's defense was awful tonight. Blake Baker had, in my opinion, his worst game as LSU's defensive coordinator. Baker was awful. His team was not prepared. They did not execute, and he was vastly out-schemed and outwitted all night long by his longtime friend Joe Sloan. The former LSU offensive coordinator had himself a night. It seemed like every time Sloan pulled a play out of his pocket, it was something that Baker and the Tigers were either not prepared for or did not execute in the defense of. And if you want a very good synopsis of this effort and this execution by LSU's defense, you can look at the very first and the very last play that was run against them. Both of them, very, very simple plays. Nothing exotic, nothing you haven't seen before, no oh wow moment. A simple dive right up the middle that went for 77 yards and a quarterback draw that put LSU to bed were the two plays that bookended this one-point loss. Listen, give Sloan credit. He had a tough go of it last year. Most LSU fans were ready to see him go. He was operating with an injured quarterback, something that didn't hamper him tonight. But Sloan was so in tune to what Baker was trying to do that it seemed he was ahead of LSU's DC at every point. If Joe Sloan didn't have an answer for it, then the players made up for it with their execution. But most of the night, Sloan was in tune to what Baker was trying to do. Last night, when Baker was asleep, if he rolled over, Sloan knew today whether he rolled over right or rolled over left. It was in the first half that LSU was unable to stop the run. And in that first half, Kentucky ran for 131 yards. And not just the long run by C.J. Baxter to open the game, but it seemed like every time Kentucky needed to pull a run play out of their hat for a key conversion, they were able to do it. By the time LSU was able to adjust to the run game for Kentucky in the third quarter, where the Tigers only allowed 8 yards, they were in a dogfight. Then the other part of the offense that really started to click. Kenny Darby from Airline High School, who was a LSU commitment for a long time, but was pushed aside by the current staff. And that, look, you make talent evaluations, and sometimes you miss and sometimes you don't. Darby, who's been Kentucky's leading receiver, was largely absent for the first three quarters of the game, but he made up for it later on. Key third downs to set up a field goal and another on a third down and 8 in the overtime that carried down to the 1 yard line. LSU never got much of a pass rush, and Kentucky who was the worst third down team on conversion rate in the nation, converted some whoppers. The third and eight in the overtime to Darby was huge. The third and 10 with just over 5 minutes to go when LSU ran the stack and Sloan burned them with the draw. Sloan was just the best of it all night long. LSU did so many things to lose tonight that it's a wonder that they only lost by 1 point. They allowed a punt return for a touchdown. Sam Levitt, who was accurate most of the night and had made some very, very good throws and some very key runs for LSU, had two more turnovers. And you have to ask on the second one, which was a second down and six from the LSU 28 with 4:11 to go and the Tigers holding a three-point lead, why would you go to a drop-back pass there? The situational awareness of Levitt was absent once again. Levitt makes a lot of plays, and he's a talented kid, but sometimes you just have to wonder what he was thinking. Just like his counterpart, Kenny Minchie, took a sack on a play that ended up costing Kentucky, Levitt, on a straight drop back, is trying to make a play with the ball when the thing to do is to simply go down. Yeah. I don't know why they didn't run the ball there in the first place, but it, be that as it may, there were a lot of safe passes you could throw. They chose to get a little bit daring and go to a drop back. Levitt's got to know, okay? He's played college football long enough. Minchie is a senior, but he hasn't really played all that much. Levitt's been playing a long time. He's got to know that the number one thing he's doing there is protecting the football. They make a first down, great, but you cannot turn the ball over there. And unbelievably, LSU was bailed out by one makeable and one gimme kick that were missed by the Kentucky kicker, Zuagi. And still, LSU had another chance to put this thing away. And I was honestly shocked that with 1:37 left and on their own 43-yard line in Kentucky with no timeouts left and a yard wins the game. On fourth down and one, Lane Kiffin decided to punt. I'm shocked for a number of reasons. Number one, your defense had not made stops for most of the night. So I understand that in a vacuum, you punt the ball away to a team that's got to drive down the field. Their kickers missed two very makeable, one gimme and another very makeable kick. They don't have any timeouts. That quarterback hasn't been in that position very many times. And your defense had played at least a little bit better in the second half than they had in the first. But given how many times Kentucky had converted and the momentum that they seized from that, I just thought that the play there was to go for it. And I'm shocked for another reason. As bluntly as I can put it, that's the doggone call that Lane Kiffin was hired to make. There's 100 coaches out there that can punt the football and play defense. That's the easy thing to do. In most games, it's even probably the percentage thing to do. I don't think, Rich, maybe it was the percentage play in this game because of the way it had played out. But that's what LSU hired. That's what LSU went through all of this crap for with all of the pull him out of Ole Miss, give him $100 million, give him $50 million to go put together a team. I'm looking for the play where he throws the clipboard up in the air and you win. I saw it at Ole Miss for 6 years, and all of a sudden he gets here and he's conservative?
6: No.
5: That's the play, that's the situation that LSU hired Lane Kiffin for. All of the other stuff, there's a lot of coaches that can do it. Honestly, they're good recruiters out there. They're good game planners out there. There's good motivators out there. LSU hired Lane Kiffin to go for it on fourth and one and make it.
6: I didn't get pissed off to that play.
5: Well,
6: I mean, that's the play.
5: That was plenty enough.
6: Yeah, I mean, that's the play that I'm sitting there and I got a few people at the house. We're watching. I'm like, he's going for it. Win the game right here.
5: Never had any doubt. Didn't have any doubt.
6: And then they try to draw him offside.
5: Which was fine.
6: Which was fine.
5: Do that call. You got a timeout. Go ahead.
6: Get your look.
5: Yeah.
6: Figure out what's going to happen. I'm like, okay, we're going to go ahead and make the play, win the game. When we punted the ball, honestly, I said, it's over. I mean, in my mind, because the feeling I had in the game, and look, I'm a sore loser. Trust me, I'm the worst person in the world that comes into optimism in tough parts of the game. Like, I'm like, you didn't do this, it's over. When I'm watching that game, I'm like, we got to get the first down, because I just didn't feel like we could get another stop. And at that point, and that's sad for me to say with the defense, the way we had a great defense, but the way this game was going, I was like, at least it's getting to overtime if we don't go for it.
5: I thought LSU's defense would be up to the task against this. It's a good Kentucky team, okay? I don't think it's a great Kentucky team. I think it's a good Kentucky team. And at home, they're a handful. But I thought LSU's defense would be up to this. Blake Baker got spun around 18 times and shoved in a locker tonight.
6: Yeah, it
5: okay. I mean, it was bad. I haven't seen him that discombobulated. Maybe I should go back through all of the games before I say that. But we do this show every game, you know, after the game. Okay. I don't ever remember walking in here going, man, that dude got work tonight.
6: So Friday, when you asked me how the games go, I think pregame, when you asked me, I'm like, oh, we're going to run the ball. Everybody runs the ball.
5: Which they couldn't.
6: And so I text Flynn. Flynn broke down the film. I didn't break down the film. And he's like, dude, these guys get pushed back. We're going to run the ball every play.
5: Yeah.
6: So I'm texting. I'm like, hey, what happened to this?
5: Where is that? Yeah. The offensive line didn't have very good.
6: What he brought up to me is, like, we kind of got away from it. We leaned on the quarterback run. I think the carries go from Jones 14, I think 12. I mean, there was a two carry difference from the quarterback to Jones. What was the running back, Jones?
5: Jones ran 16 times. Levitt ran 15 times.
6: Okay, so one. I lied. Two.
5: Three. Well, three of those were sacks. So they count.
6: But it's close. Yeah. I mean, the guy that we're leaning on, we're trying to do this. This is the run game, and we got away from it.
5: They absolutely did, but they didn't run the ball very effectively a lot of time. The things LSU had success with offensively were a lot of passes in the flats. They were able to pick up nice yardage. As a matter of fact, Jones ended up with 84 yards receiving, most of it on balls that were not in the air, more than about 10 yards or so. Winnie Watkins had 6 catches for 62 yards. Some of those in the middle of the field. That was after he got. It looked like his thumb jammed. Jackson Harris had some nice catches. The one in the end zone, how he held on to it, God bless. I mean, that was terrific. They even ran the play. I've been waiting since January. I knew at some point they'd find Zach Grace when nobody
6: 44.
5: Was. I didn't know it would be a reverse flea flicker, but I knew at some point they would find 44 wide ass open and hit him. They missed the last two times, but anyway. Yeah. But you know, you even had to resort to some trick plays. To get a couple of touchdowns. Hey, good for them. Both of them worked. It was a hell of a throw from Jackson Harris to Mothershed for the other touchdown. But this was very, very disappointing from a standpoint of preparation, because it just didn't seem like LSU had a game plan that would have matched what the scouting report on both of these teams were.
6: It's the first time you looked out, Coach. I mean, we looked out coached tonight.
5: And I hate using that term.
6: But it's
5: because out coached, you know, it doesn't account for so many things. Like, you had the perfect play called up and your guys get beat, okay? I'm quite certain they didn't plan to give up 77 yards on a dive play to open the ball game, but that's what happened. You know, there were other plays. The stack blitz, okay, on the third down and 10. Well, okay, that's wonderful if it works, because I thought Kentucky did a great job of figuring out where all those guys were going enough to get it blocked to run a draw on third down and 10. I still can't believe he didn't go for it on fourth and one.
6: That's the one that drives me nuts.
5: Listen, you know.
6: That's game. Game right there. And, like, we've done it earlier in the game with the quarterback run.
5: And if you miss, you miss.
6: You miss, everybody's okay with it. But, like, that's the one I'm like, being careful with my words. But, like, you have to hang it all out there on that play.
5: Isn't that what they hired?
6: We hired you to make these
5: crazy
6: plays.
5: They hired him to make that call. There's a lot of coaches can. There's 100 coaches out there that can punt it and play defense.
6: And I felt good with a fourth and one right there. Like, I felt good we were going to get it no matter what. We had a lot of good looks in short yardage situations with the quarterback run. That's the one I'm like, hey, run this play. We're good. Win the game right now.
5: Win the game. You don't. Haven't you been watching this 4-hour drama unfold where, man, again, I said this in the open, I've never seen a team do more to lose a game and have so many chances to win it.
6: Yeah.
5: Because it seemed like we saw a little bit of everything tonight. 499-9898 is the number to call. That's our opinion. Let's have yours on the Hooters hotline. 499-9898 is the number. 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
5: Eagle 98.1 game day continues. Kentucky wins at 35-34 in overtime. Hooters hotline open. 499-9898 is the number. Max is in Baton Rouge. Lead us off. Max, welcome into the show. Max. Max in Baton Rouge.
19: Can you hear me?
5: Yep, yeah, go ahead.
19: Sorry about that. Hey, I thought a lot about Les Miles tonight. first off, Lane Kiffin got a delay game coming out of the timeout, which was clearly an homage to the old ball coach, so much respect to that. But second of all, I heard the media and the fans all week talking about Kentucky, like, oh, we're going to win all of our October games. We just got to split Texas and Bama. Just got to split Texas and Bama, and we'll go 10-2. I mean, Auburn, Kentucky, I mean, we'll beat these teams. And sometimes I think our fans don't realize what era we are in. This is not the Les Miles era. Since 2019, we've averaged 3.5 to 4 SEC losses a year. Lane Kiffin is 13-13 on the road in conference as an SEC head coach. Where do we get this arrogance from? We do not deserve to assume we're going to beat Kentucky on the road, because this LSU program loses to Kentucky on the road. In fact, we haven't beat them in 2 decades on the road. This program goes into Kentucky last time and loses by 3 touchdowns on the road. This program goes to Ole Miss and loses on the road. This program doesn't beat good teams yet. We haven't in 5 years. The last time we were worthy of that sort of praise was pre-COVID. That's how long it's been. So the entire local media and fan base needs to take a step back, go to collegefootballreference.com, and look at what this program is the last 6 years.
5: Max, I don't know what shows you were listening to this week, but that didn't come out of my mouth that this was going to be any kind of layup. I wrote an article about it for TigerBay.com. We said it on the show all week that this has been a house of horrors for LSU up there. And look, it's not just LSU. Kentucky is a pain in the ass to play at home, even if you're really good. Texas went up there and got out in, it took them overtime last year. Alabama was down at the half this year, and Alabama's pretty good. No, that place is a, like I got to tell you, Rich.
6: I told you Friday, I told you pregame today, there's something about that place. And look, I agree to a little bit what he's saying is there's an issue with people underestimating Kentucky.
5: Yeah.
6: And I feel like that's the problem every time we go into Kentucky. It's like, oh, it's just Kentucky. We're going to win that game.
5: I do agree with him that there's a good portion of people that probably thought that this was going to be a win because they were a 10-point favorite. They opened up a 10-point favorite. So I get that.
6: In 2007, I told you, like, we were the number one team, number top three, whatever. And the problem I had as a sophomore, everybody was so relaxed going into that game. It's just Kentucky. It's just Kentucky. And I feel like maybe because we've only played there 3 times in the last 20-something years, you get that feeling it's just Kentucky, and they always show up.
5: And what did you say? They show up early. They showed up early. They're very loud.
6: If you don't beat their ass in the first half, they're going to be bad in the second half.
5: You were in a dogfight. So, listen, I get why there were some people because of the point spread or whatever. But, no, I didn't expect it. I told a friend of mine, I think it was Thursday, he said, how would you feel about a 22-21 victory? I said, fantastic.
6: Yeah.
5: You know, get in there and get the hell out.
6: I was
5: out.
6: Hoping for the 35, 34, 30, whatever. I was good with it.
5: And, look, they had 2 opportunities to run the clock out. And
6: but, you know, when I go back and look at it, I got a 20-something minute drive here, and I'm mad.
5: Yeah.
6: I'm like, you know what? Kentucky should have won the game earlier.
5: Look,
6: they should have.
5: LSU tried so hard to lose this game.
6: Yeah.
5: I mean, I'm not saying that they wanted to lose the game.
6: When you miss 2 field goals the way they lost them,
5: yes.
6: I mean, come on. We should have lost the game.
5: Yes. Joel is in. Max, thanks for the call. Joel is in Las Cruces. Joel, welcome to the show. Joel. All right. Joel gone. All right. Eric is in Lafayette. Eric, welcome to the show. Eric.
13: Charles.
5: Yeah, go ahead.
13: Richard, how y'all doing?
5: Good. Go ahead.
13: All right. Just wanted to ask real quick. I know the on the 2-point conversion, they had that procedure that was negated from the timeout that was called. Just wanted to kind of was curious. Y'all think Kentucky kicks the extra point if they stick with the false start?
5: Yes. From the 8? Yeah, I do. I mean, Rich, how you feel? I don't think they would have went for 2 from the 8.
6: No. I'm trying to – they got a penalty between
5: they didn't
6: that.
5: Get. They didn't. They should have.
6: They should have?
5: Yeah, the guy okay. –
6: no, you go to the 8, they kicked the field goal.
5: Yeah, the extra point. The guy flinched. They gave Kentucky the timeout ahead of time.
6: You know,
5: there were some calls that went against LSU tonight. The fourth down quarterback sneak. When are you going to blow the whistle? You know, because his forward progress is stock. But I'm not blaming it on any of that. I thought the football gods. Yeah.
6: Put this in the football gods. You miss 2 easy field goals like that, you deserve to lose the game.
5: Well, they missed two field goals.
6: No, what I'm saying is like that was a like
5: yeah.
6: all of that, and we still didn't win it. Like it happens like that. I mean,
5: right. I even thought the punt returner might have stepped out of bounds. I thought it was pretty close.
6: The last angle they showed, I don't know if it was the glare on his cleats.
5: Yeah.
6: Looked out of bounds.
5: Look, you're on the road. You're on the road in the SEC. Yeah, you're going to get some things go again. I'm not on the officials tonight as the reason that they lost. But, yes, I thought the guy flinched. I can't see where Stein is calling timeout. All I can tell you is that the reaction from the LSU sideline was that he didn't get it. He definitely flinched. So if Stein doesn't get the timeout before that, he's moving back. Called. And I think they would have kicked
6: him. I'm back on the fourth and one. Go for it.
5: Brian is in Central. Brian, welcome to the show.
20: Hey, guys. How you doing?
5: Good.
20: I wanted to say real quick, I appreciate y'all doing this. It's some way of getting through it, I think.
5: Therapeutic.
20: On a good day or a bad day.
5: Yeah.
20: I wanted to add to what y'all were talking about. I'm with you. You should have went for it on that fourth and one. I thought that's why you're paying him. That's why you came here. But on the flip side, in defense, to Lane Kiffin, he also retained Blake Baker on the count of hoping that he could actually trust him to actually get a stop and put his guys in position when he needed to. And he failed again. I don't know how many more sample size we needed that. I don't know. And then the cue, what was it, third and nine or third and eight? Or was that fourth down? It may have been third down. The cue, let's line up and not really line up and let them, you know, guess what we're going to do and come from where we're going to be. Just line up and play defense. Absolutely absurd. The whole game. And y'all did better than I did, because if you blew up only at the fourth and one, then you did a lot better than I did, because I'd blown up 10 mushroom clouds over my head 9 times prior to that. I mean, they did nothing to inspire that they're moving in the right direction, on the road anyway. And yeah. I just think that's LSU's football in a nutshell. I do. You pop off a big one, and every 6 to 7 years, they hide in the gutter and stay between 9-3, 8-4. And unfortunately, I don't think that's what anybody's expecting, but that's where we're at, and that's not what LSU's paying for. They want to be like Alabama and Georgia, who when Kentucky sees them on the schedule, they say, yeah, probably not today. But when they see LSU, Kentucky fans the other day were counting on this kind of outcome, because LSU has still yet, and as a coaching staff, to change that narrative. Go Tigers.
5: All right, thank you for the call. Let me talk about a third down and 10. I want your opinion at third down and 10. I've seen this before. This is a stack defense in the middle, okay? And it's created to create confusion among the offensive linemen. You come up to the offensive line of scrimmage, and who's got who? You know, I understand what they were trying to do. Do you think, and obviously it didn't work, they call a draw, and they make the first down. Do you like the defense? I know you don't like the outcome, but is it as bad a call as maybe it seemed?
6: I think it's an outdated call. When I was playing Chavis. John Chavis. When he was at Tennessee, we were playing Tennessee. That was a big thing they did, and it was a problem. When everybody's the muddle huddle, you're talking about not sure where you're lining up, and you're trying to look at pass protection, it was tough. Nowadays, with dual threat quarterbacks, like when you have a pocket passer, okay, like you're worried about the rush, everybody getting things lined out. But now when guys are moving around and not setting their positions, and you got a mobile quarterback, I don't like it as much with a mobile quarterback.
5: They blocked it. Okay, I don't know how confused they were, but they blocked it, and you end up with
6: it's really like, I mean, most of your blocks are gap assignments. I'm having the guy that's to my left in this gap. Like, you can do all the walking around, and it sounds confusing, but for the most part, like, you're blocking to a spot. You know the guys are going to get.
5: You think Minshew checked into that?
6: It's very possible. I mean, yeah. When you see that, you're going to do a slide protection. If I'm not sure of where the mic is, I'm not sure where people are lining up, I'm going to slide everything. So what they're going to do is slide everybody. I got the guy to my right gap. Everybody slides, and it doesn't matter who's coming. That's probably what would happen.
5: 499-9898 is the number to call, a Hooters hotline. Easy is in Richmond, Virginia. Easy, welcome into the show.
21: I'm disgusted, disappointed, and dismayed. I just watched my 9-year-old sobbing after that 2-point conversion. I really hope Blake Baker puts his head in the toilet and flushes it after that performance in critical moments. 3rd and 10 against a team ranked last in the country in 3rd down conversions, and what was called that fluky triple I defense. What are you guys thinking?
5: Well, Richard just went through that. I was disappointed with the quarterback draw as well. And the two simplest plays that you can run, a straight handoff in the A-gap goes for 77 yards on the first play from scrimmage. And the last play from scrimmage, all they do is they motion out. LSU leaves the middle open. I can only imagine if we ever get an end zone shot of, you know, from behind the end zone, that Minchie's eyes must have got as big as, you know, great big, like, you know that plate they give you when you win Wimbledon? That big giant plate. His eyes must have been like that big giant plate. Look, when he saw that middle vacate like that.
6: We screamed it from my living room, quarterback draw.
5: Sure.
6: I had three or four people text me, quarterback draw. Look, it is what it is. They called a defense. They didn't expect it. They weren't ready for it, and that's on coaching.
5: I knew they weren't, but, boy, when they had the tight end in it to run the play, I was like, oh, please run that.
6: Yeah.
5: Please. They weren't going to run that.
21: What a question. Not a question.
5: All right.
21: Well, they couldn't call a timeout once they saw everybody was spread out and nobody was covering the quarterback because they had to waste the timeout because they weren't ready for that. Their trademark 8 offensive lineman formation. They weren't even prepared for it. So they called timeout. So they couldn't get out of that, you know, that just wide open spread, you know.
5: Wasn't the only mistake they made with the timeouts tonight.
21: Oh, you're right.
5: All right, Izzy, go console your 9-year-old. Yeah, appreciate the call. Thanks a lot. 499-9898 is the number to call. We'll take a break. Eagle 98.1 game day.
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5: Eagle 98.1 game day continues. 35-34 in overtime. Kentucky wins it. 499-9898 is the number to call on the Hooters hotline. We go to Wes Wego for Reacher. Reacher, welcome into the show.
2: Charlie, how you doing?
5: Ticked, miffed, pissed.
2: Yeah, they always... Here's the thing with Kentucky, man. We never have luck there, so it's crazy to even think we walked in, you know, as a fan base, as a team, all confident with our chest out, because they've always had our number. But the way we lost, how we lost, the frustration... I mean, it's one thing to lose on your own terms, to go for that fourth and one. You tried, you lost, but to go through this whole thing, the overtime. I mean, it's just embarrassing. I feel like that guy in England today. I feel like jumping in Mike's cage and getting mauled by a tiger. Like, that's how horrible I feel. I'm joking, all but that's it's a gut punch. The line wasn't great. Blake Baker, if you look at his whole resume from here. From when he started to now, is it really that great? I don't know. I'm going to hang up and let you, speak your truth, Charlie. You're this the best one, in the business.
5: Thank you. This was bad, okay? They looked unprepared for a lot of what was thrown at them. And I didn't see where Kentucky ran anything all that exotic.
6: No.
5: I didn't see where they ran something completely different than what they had shown on film. They ran the ball right at you for 155 yards. I mean, again, the first play and the last play, you got a run right up the middle and a quarterback draw. And the first one goes for 77 yards, and the second one is the difference in the ball game. I thought that they did a really nice job on Darby, who was their leading receiver, number 19, for the first three quarters of the game. In fact, I was the first thing I was going to ask you, and you can't see it on a TV cut all the time, was if Pickett was moving with him.
6: Yeah.
5: Because I thought, well, if they can't get the ball, because he only had one target up until the last drive of the third quarter. I'm like, if they're not even throwing in his direction, five must be on him. And maybe he was, I don't know, but he ended up catching four balls for 79 yards. I think he caught one the very end of the third quarter, and the rest of them were in the fourth quarter in overtime. And two of these were monster third down converters. Third and eight in the overtime. I mean, you got another chance to put yourself in position to win on a fourth down. Not only does he catch the ball, but he drags everybody all the way down to 1 yard line.
6: Yeah, I mean, like, we can go to the passing game. For me, it starts up front. We didn't get pressure all night long.
5: We did not.
6: Like that's to me where we got beat up front tonight. They averaged almost 5 yards a carry. We averaged 2.5. We didn't get pressure on the front. They had, I can't remember. I know early in the first half, they had over 5 tackles for loss. We were getting beat up front tonight, and to me, that's where it starts.
5: They finished with 8 tackles for loss on the night. You're right. They got excellent penetration a number of times. Jack is in Baton Rouge. Jack, welcome into the show.
3: Hey, man. Appreciate it. Shoot. Everything y'all said so far is correct. I've been on hold, and y'all kind of touched on what I want to talk about, but shoot. Lane Kiffin beat us on a fourth down. I know you remember that.
5: I do.
3: But I'm going there. It's got to be talked about. The officials have to do their job. All right? They got to.
5: All right,
3: I know. There was two. Y'all already touched on it. There was two blocks in the back. On the punt return, yeah. That should not have happened. There was a false start on the extra point at the end. That would have been moved them back 5 yards, and it would have been an extra point at that point. The officials have to do their job. As bad as LSU was, they were still in it, and it was the officials. And my point of view, as bad as everything was, it's still the officials. Lost that game.
5: Well, I'm frustrated with the calls too, but I'm not going to pin this. LSU had opportunities to win the game.
6: Look, when you're LSU and you're a ranked team and you're a dominant team, you're the team people are looking to come into town. I'm not leaving it to officials to decide. Yeah. I mean, like, look, I was frustrated. I'm watching that play. I replayed it. Watched it. I was like, yeah, there's two blocking the backs. There's other calls in the game. But, my God.
3: That's time off the clock.
6: Yeah, it's time off the clock. But, I mean, go beat their ass right up front. Like, just go dominate. This is a team that's gotten rushed for 140 yards, 180 yards, almost 200 yards, 3 weeks in a row. And we're going to average 2.5 yards a carry. This is an LSU problem. I agree with you. The officials made bad calls. But this is an LSU problem. They didn't go dominate the way they should have dominated.
5: I'll give you another one. The play, and they ruled correctly on Eugene Wilson, did not come. It would have been a 55-yard catch.
6: Incomplete.
5: But before that, defensive backs got him by the arm. Okay. Yeah. Okay, I've watched enough SEC football. You're not going to get those calls on the road all the time. The one I really have a problem with, and it didn't cost LSU the game, it's one of those things. I have a problem with the play. Is the quarterback sneak, okay, the tush push, because I don't like
6: momentum
5: the play.
6: Momentum was stopped.
5: Yeah, I don't like the play. I don't like the play when the Eagles do it. I don't like the play when LSU does it. No. I don't like it when the Saints. I don't think the play has any place in football. For years, it's a rugby play. For years, it was illegal to aid a runner forward, okay? Yeah. And if it wouldn't be for the influence that Philadelphia's got to keep this rule in place in the NFL, I think they would have outlawed it and college football would have followed. And I hope that happens eventually, because you're trying to officiate when the forward progress is stopped. And in the middle of that scrum, it ain't the easiest thing to do. So when do you blow the whistle? Because his forward progress was stopped. But if you guys sit there in that pile,
6: you wait an extra second
5: for 3, 4, 5 seconds or however long it is, eventually they're going to push him over the pile. I mean, you can only hold him for so long. And any other play, anywhere else on the field, when the forward momentum is stopped and you are stopped as a runner, the play is over. And it's entirely subjective. And I thought his momentum was, not that I was surprised at the call.
6: 100% stopped.
5: But we've seen this before.
6: You saw the sideline where he stops.
5: Yeah.
6: And then the guys come in behind him and they push him over the line.
5: Yeah. Like, and I hated the play long before tonight.
6: Yeah.
5: I don't think it has any place in football.
6: But I'm not going into saying the officials lost the game.
5: No, I don't think so either. Even though we agree on some of the calls.
6: Yeah,
5: but
6: I agree.
5: Hey, listen.
6: We should have played better.
5: That's the road in the SEC. Joel is in Las Cruces. Joel, welcome into the show.
4: Hey, I got it off mute this time, man.
5: All right. Make it easier to hear you.
4: Right. First of all, a couple weeks ago when Florida beat Ole Miss, I called in and suggested that Florida was the best team in the nation. I just wanted to apologize for that.
5: Call that
4: moronic
5: put a little
4: statement.
5: Early.
4: Yeah, that was a moronic on me. Secondly, you know, for the past 3 or 4 years, I think my family has gotten tired of me saying, man, we got to get Kiffin. And mainly because, especially when you played against Kiffin, you hate it, you know, for things like 4th and 5 on his own 20, and he's going for it against you and getting it. And then tonight, on 4th and 1 to put the game away, instead of Kiffin, we got Coach Klein from the South Central Louisiana State Mud Dogs, man. It make it make sense.
6: He had a better Tigers playbook with that red notebook.
5: But, yeah.
6: Yeah, that's the one that aggravates everybody. I mean, that's the one where I sat there and got mad tonight.
4: I thought
6: that's the one that he goes and puts the game away. We know we got to put the game away right now. I didn't feel good after that.
5: Asking us to make it make sense, I don't know if I can, but I'll give you this. We are not even halfway through October. And in this 16-team league, there is exactly one undefeated team left, and that's Georgia. And they, by the grace of God, got a call, no call, late in the game that could have put that game into overtime in Tuscaloosa. They could have lost, which I guess would mean we'd have one different undefeated team. But my point is, Oklahoma, who couldn't get out of their own way offensively for the last month, scored 17 points in the fourth quarter. I know they got a turnover and got a pick six as a part of that. But the fact that they scored 27 points on Texas today is shocking to me. The fact that Tennessee went to Arkansas and struggled. Arkansas, who has not been favored in a conference game yet and won't be the rest of the year. Almost, it took a 14-point fourth quarter for Tennessee to win there, and I thought that would be a walk. Even with Tennessee's awful quarterback play, I thought that would be a walk. And then the biggest shocker of the day is South Carolina, because after the gut punch they took last week at home to the same Kentucky team on the same play, well, not the same play, but a two-point conversion by the same damn score, goes into Florida. Look, I thought Florida coming off the emotional win against Ole Miss was going to have a problem up at Missouri. I didn't think they'd get housed the way that they did, but I did think that they would lose. Coming back, I'm like, okay, this is all Gators. They're catching South Carolina at the exact right time. South Carolina loses this game. They may fire Beamer tomorrow, and they are going to take out their frustrations from that game at Missouri on South Carolina. South Carolina blew them right out of the swamp today. So this league
6: is the NIL era.
5: And say, well, it's always been like that. No.
6: It's way more even than it's ever been.
5: Plenty years. I give you dozens of examples where Alabama was at the top, Georgia was at the top, Florida was at the top, LSU was at the top.
6: Auburn their backups was at the top. Starters for other teams.
5: And the Vandys, Kentuckys, South Carolinas of the world, with the exception of the 3 years with Spurrier, were at the bottom. I mean, not every single year. No. The Mississippi State, you know. They would have a year here and a year there, but there was a clear Mendoza line between the top six, then the top seven, then the top eight. That line of demarcation ain't there anymore.
6: No, it's
5: in a blender.
6: When
5: now.
6: You can go get the number two who is equal to the number one at Alabama, but he got beat out by a coach, and you can go pay him to come here, these guys aren't standing anymore. I mean, Alabama used to roll in another line that was just as good as anybody. Georgia did that. That was the name of the game, is the guys who could stack recruits, their backups were better than yours. Now, your backups are playing starters for somewhere else now.
5: Yeah, your backups
6: are starting somewhere else.
5: Yeah, and you had to go replace them with a second-team all-conference CUSA player.
6: Yeah.
5: May work out, may not. Let's see where we at. Cole is in Lexington. Oh, this ought to be good. Cole, welcome into the show.
7: Hey, what's up, fellas? Was at the game tonight. Pretty good environment for Kentucky, but at the end of the day, you listen to KSR all week, and they're halfway more concerned about basketball. And here we are, a program pouring $90 million into the program a year, and we're losing to them. So, pretty frustrating. I don't know. I go to a bunch of road games. I love going to road games. I'm based out of Nashville. I love going to home games too. But, you know, when you go out and you reach for a coach like Lane, I don't understand what we're doing when, you know, we go out and go for a coach that still can't win what should be winnable games against non-football programs. So, pretty frustrating on that end, in my opinion. But, anyways, we sit here and we talk about the fourth down. We talk about this play, that play. At the end of the day, you know, whether you believe in Matt Flynn's video review or not all week, you know, if we're really that good of a football program, we should be able to run the ball better than we have. We shouldn't be worried about this down or that down. We should be able to handle, you know, the game in the first half and be able to run away with it if we truly are the program that we think we are. But we're not. You know, Moscona a while ago said, is Lane Kiffin that really good of a coach? You know, everybody joked about it. Oh, he was just in the heat of the moment. But at the end of the day, he still can't win simple games like this. Sure, too early into the tenure to really give an opinion. But at the end of the day, he still can't win games that should be winnable for a program like ourselves. So anyways, pretty frustrated. Going to continue to go to away games. Love it. We'll be in Knoxville. We'll be at other games this year, but
5: safe travels.
7: We'll hang up and listen. Yeah,
5: thanks, Ben. Thank you, Cole. Safe travels. I still believe in Lane Kiffin as a coach. One loss is not going to. I'm surprised more than I'm angry about your anger. I'm just shocked. I was literally floored when he sent the punter out. I'm like, there's just no way. Maybe he does that at some other points in his career, but this was the whole deal where the whole Kiffin maturation process as a coach, okay, he's a better coach now than he was 10 years ago. I firmly believe that. I saw that at Ole Miss. This is how he got there.
6: That's a play that makes me mad.
5: These very aggressive plays, sometimes aggressive to the point. I remember the game where they played Alabama. This would have been 22, I think it was Saban's last year, second last year, where they were going for it on fourth down from their own 30-yard line. It was like, man, look, you're closer to him than you think. You don't need to go for it on fourth and two from your own 30 in the first quarter. It's okay to punt there. So when you're telling me fourth and one to win the game at the – and it's not even like he's backed up. They're on the 40-yard line. I mean, if they miss, they've still got a chance.
6: I feel we're in the same situation. Yeah. I feel like we're going to stop and they're going to kick a field goal in that situation. That one frustrates me. And I get what he's saying. We're not there. We're not at that program where we should beat everybody and everybody should be accepted. But that play really bothers me. That's the one. I can go around everything. I can talk about this game. I'm going to go back and watch it. But right now, that's the play that I'm like, Lane, this is what we're here for.
5: And he said, I listened to the post-game press conference. He said, we're going to go for it, and I talked myself out of it. I'll be anxious to hear after he's had a day to reflect on it, how he feels about that. Yeah. Because that's just out of character for, again,
6: what
5: they hired.
6: It's very strange that he didn't go for it there.
5: I'm shocked. Let's see. Kim is in Sanders, Kentucky. Kim, welcome into the show.
8: Hi, Charlie.
5: Hey, Kim.
8: I'm about to solve the mystery for you.
5: Okay.
8: So when I attended the huddle that Lane Kiffin did, and I got to take my picture with him, I kind of said some things to him, and I think I got in his head.
6: God dang it.
5: This is your fault?
6: It's your fault.
8: This is my fault. Okay. He didn't go for it on fourth and one, because I just told him that we don't like to go for it on fourth and 20. And he said, oh, fourth and 20. And I said, you know, that's how Texas Tech beat you in that bowl game at Ole Miss. So I think he might be taking my advice. I'm sorry, guys.
5: This was fourth and one, Kim. This wasn't fourth and 20.
8: Correct. That's why, you know,
6: you messed him up that bad.
8: Come on, why are you not doing it? But, I mean, maybe I got in his head a little bit.
5: Well, go back and fix it. I have to say,
8: I did put the voodoo on the two mixed kicks, the two missed field goals.
5: Well, where were you for the third one? At the concession stand?
8: I tried, but he pulled that time out, and it, like, took off my, he iced me.
5: Kim, I appreciate the humor. It's welcome tonight.
8: The atmosphere was great. We sat by some great Kentucky fans, so it made the loss a little bit easier to take. But sorry, guys.
5: Kim, thank you for the call. Safe travels on your way home. 499-9898 is the number to call. Kentucky wins it tonight, 35-34 in overtime. 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
7: 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Kentucky 35, LSU 34 in overtime. 499-9898 is the number on the Hooters hotline. Joe is in Las Vegas. Joe, welcome into the show.
8: Hey, guys. Charlie, really enjoy you. Even had a chance to meet you in Vegas at the St. Mary's game years ago. But my question is this. In overtime on the snap, on the extra point there, at one point, I believe they had the tight end to receive that, and Lane calls a timeout.
7: Yeah.
8: Seems to me that's the look that you want. Why would you call a timeout there?
7: Well, I certainly was hoping that they would snap the ball there. I don't think that they were. You could have waited it out and forced Kentucky to call a timeout or run a play, either one. Rich, do you think they were out of position there? Do you think they had something that they saw that they didn't like?
9: I'm not seeing it off the top of my head.
7: And, I mean, it's difficult. We'll have to go back and look at it again. Maybe they had it in their head that they were going to go out and get a look and call timeout no matter what. That one's difficult without a little more context, and maybe he'll fill some of those blanks. I listened to his post game. I didn't hear him address that particular instance. Maybe he'll fill in a little bit more context for us tomorrow or Monday. Joe, thank you for the call. Mike is in West Baton Rouge. Mike, welcome into the show.
10: What's up, guys? How you doing?
7: Hey, Mike.
10: Hey, I called in last week, Anthony. I hate calling in because I only call in when I'm pissed, to give my language. But like I told you last week, I think you're the most honest dude on radio, Anthony. Richard, I love your takes. I think you know more than what you tell people, but that's all good and everything. My problem tonight is the 4th-and-1. You hear, and people I watch the game went, we should have went for it. We should have went for it. It was 140-something left. Kentucky had no timeouts left. You know dang good well you kick it. They probably got to go 60 yards to even attempt to tie it. You got a $3 million coordinator. You hope you got that going on. I like Blake. I'm not knocking him. I'm not throwing the money out there. But, you know, we paid everybody now. We're going to talk about the money. They marched through us like a warm knife through butter, dude. Like, seriously. We bowed our neck late. They kicked it. We go extra point. And I looked at my friends. I go, I hope we get the ball second. They going for two if they get it second. They did. They go trips. We send four to cover trips, and he runs it right up our gut.
7: Well, Mike, I agree with you, okay? Let's see. How many possessions did they have tonight? Three, four. It was seven in the second half. And let me just check this here real quick. Seven and with the extra point. All right, so you're talking about 12 possessions tonight. They punted three times. What?
9: I didn't feel good. We're talking about the $3 million coordinator, and I agree with you. We've been excited with what Blake did, and the first half of the season was going really well. But what I'm talking about in the game state today, in the flow of the game, I felt like you had to go for that on 4th and 1.

0: because I never felt good about getting a stop.
1: I feel that. I feel what you're saying.
2: Yeah.
1: And, like, I don't dislike Blake. I think Blake's a great dude. I think he's a great coordinator. I think he's the right guy. I just thought in that moment with the time and everything that was going on was like, man, we got him. Like, we got to punt it and make them earn it. And the problem is we let them earn it.
0: So, look, my problem was, like, when we get in the red zone, we're really good at holding somebody to a field goal. And
1: yeah.
0: I think that's one of our strengths is. So when I'm looking at that play right there and you're sitting in the 40-yard line, whatever it was, I'm like, hey, look, go ahead and go for it, because even at the worst, we're going to stop them to a field goal. So in that moment, I'm like, win the game now. Go ahead and do it. Don't punt it, because regardless, I felt like they were going to get in a field goal situation.
2: I didn't have a lot of confidence in them to get a stop. They had 10 possessions tonight. 10 possessions tonight because they lost one in the first half because of the punt return. You forced three punts.
1: You make a great point.
2: Go ahead.
0: No, but like what he was saying is, I was in the moment to where I felt like no matter what, I didn't care if we punted it to him or gave it to him on the 40, we were going to hold him to a field goal. That's where I was at. And that's to tie the game. So in my mind right there, I'm like, go for it, because regardless, the worst that's going to happen is they're going to get a field goal and tie it up and go to overtime.
2: Yeah, you got to go back to the last drive of the first half was their last previous touchdown.
0: Yeah.
2: So, yes. Right. If you don't make it, you still got a chance to win the game.
0: But to his point, he's like, well, we're paying this guy for the defense. I'm like, yeah. But in that situation, I'm like, they're going to get a field goal. The way I thought, in my mind, they're going to get a field goal either way. Either we get this 1 yard and ice a game, we can punt it or give it to them here. All they're getting is a field goal. We're going to overtime.
2: Does the fact that the kicker missed two field goals, how much does that play in?
0: No, but that plays opposite to me, because your odds go against you.
2: That's kind of what I was
0: thinking. If you're freaking playing the roulette table and or whatever it is, and it's red, red, red, red, red, red, red, what are you going to bet next?
2: Well, technically, it's still a 50-50 split, but I know...
0: You know the feeling, what I'm talking about. Like,
2: not quite 50-50 because of the greens, but yeah, I get
0: it. There's no difference when I'm watching a guy walk up at the plate who bats 400 and he's over 3. I feel like he's due.
2: Sure, sure.
0: That's how I feel. And when I'm looking at the kicker, I'm like, he's missed 2. He's due. He's going to make this one.
2: 499-9898 is the number to call. Abe is in Baton Rouge. Abe, welcome into the show.
3: Hey, guys. I've been up there several times in Lexington, like when the air raid offense with Team Couch and we're getting just crushed. I can't stand losing, but I love our fans. Immediately hit the button, panic button, and the Brook Trout syndrome's back. Well, we spent too much money. We're not getting what we got. This is a rebuilding year. Do you remember? I know you boys remember that great game with Alabama Birmingham in 2000 in Saban's first year. How about Stinchcomb up in Little Rock the same year? How many times did they stop back when Saban would get a 3-point lead and they would come and beat us every time? But we don't have, and I agree, but what would I have done? I'd have held it with the defense. But you know what? We're all sitting there thinking, this is an LSU defense. It's not yet. It's good. It ain't great. And the ones who say the offense, we should have. Yeah. Well, think about what we had last year and what we're building to. This thing, is Kiffin the end all be all? I don't know. But I'll tell you what, and I think he's gotten a little bit where he's, questioning himself sometimes because of, not making some decisions. But I sure like him a lot better than Kelly. I like him a lot better than Les. And I think we're headed in the right direction.
2: Thank you, Abe. I appreciate the call. There's a few things I want to say. First of all, I'm not down on Kiffin overall. No. I'm disappointed about how the game played out tonight. I'm not ready to throw the baby out with the bathwater. Don't misunderstand. And I do agree with you in that this is a rebuilding year. I thought they were a borderline playoff team before the season started. Obviously, they, you know, your margin for error is gone now. But I disagree with comparing it to the first year of Saban, either at LSU or at Alabama. He had had a better year in his first year at LSU than he did in his first year at Alabama. And pretty much any other rebuilding scenario that you're going to cite prior to 2021. In 2021, when NIL became the law of the land, rebuilding took a different context altogether.
0: Took a wallet.
2: Before NIL, and especially if you want to go back a few years before that, before the transfer portal came up in, I believe, the first year was 18, you needed multiple years. You needed multiple recruiting classes. You couldn't get transfers because they had to sit out a year. So the idea that you could remake half, two-thirds, three-quarters, or even more of your roster wasn't possible back then. The fact that it is now means that more results are expected more quickly. Is that fair? I don't know. It just is. Okay? You know, I say this many times. You get the big salary, you get the big office, you get the good parking spot. This is what comes with it. Yeah. Most of the time, unrealistic expectations. But I don't think it's unrealistic to expect him to go for it on 4th-and-1. That's the coach that they hired. I don't think it's unreasonable to think that they would have a better defensive game plan than what they had tonight.
0: If we lose this game tonight by failing on that 4th-and-1, I don't think I'm as frustrated.
2: Well, we knew this game was going to be like pulling teeth.
0: Yeah.
2: Okay. Now, did I expect LSU to win? I did. Statistically, they were better in every category, pretty much every single one.
0: I think I looked turnover at the margin. ESPN app, it was like 78% chance to win before the game started.
2: Yeah. So even on the road, yes, I thought that they should have won the game. But I also knew that it's just that place. Okay. It's always been a tough thing to win.
0: I hate that place.
2: And I'm disappointed that there are some things that I expect out of Lane Kiffin from the very beginning, okay? Regardless of who the players are, regardless of who they're playing, I expect that he is going to be aggressive because that's what I've seen. I expect that he's going to be creative because that's what I've seen. And I expect that his quarterback is going to have situational awareness. And I'm sorry, I thought Leavitt threw the ball as well as I've seen him throw it tonight. I mean, there were some dimes tonight. There was really, and
0: I thought they were creative tonight.
2: And he ran the ball like there was never a hamstring injury. He ran it tough. He made good cuts. I mean, everything's great. But the first interception was a bad throw. Okay, you're gonna have bad throws here and there. If the receiver doesn't tip it, might go incomplete.
0: Does go incomplete.
2: But the second one, if we weren't so busy talking about the 4th-and-1, we'd be talking about the damn fumble. Yeah. And I hated that play for a bunch of reasons, okay? You got 4 minutes to go in the game. You've just gotten this gift, okay? The guy missed a field goal.
0: Yeah.
2: So here's your opportunity. It's 4 minutes and 11 seconds to go. And you got the ball on your own 32-yard line, first down. And you hand the ball to Jones, and Jones gets 4 yards. This is exactly what you want, okay? I mean, what you want is for him to break it, of course. But this is a really good first play. Clock's moving. You're in a good down and distance, okay? Your playbook is open to you. So why would you call a straight drop back pass in that situation? You have been throwing these safe little out routes that have been productive the whole game. You got a quarterback that can move. You can get him on the run. You can do all kind of things there. I'm frustrated with the play call that you dropped him straight back there, but I'm really frustrated that Leavitt was so careless with the ball there. He's trying to make a play. You don't need to make a play there. You need to eat the football and keep the clock moving. You cannot turn the ball over there. Yeah. He's got to know that. That's got to be something that they've repped over and over again. Kiffin's too good a coach not to have his quarterback, and maybe Kiffin prepared him the whole way, and Leavitt is just a little bit too reckless at times. And like I said, 98% of what Leavitt did tonight was really good. I mean, he made some really nice throws. But that was the one mistake that was just so damaging. And they got away with it because they missed a field goal there, too. But if you keep the ball there,
0: that's when I say I felt like we lost the game already. Yeah. Like the football gods took care of it. I mean, that's a bad one. And I know that you're saying Lane Kiffin's quarterback should know this. You know, I get more concerned in this day and age of football, how separated is Lane from his quarterback? These guys aren't – you got the offense coordinator, you got the quarterback coach, you got the assistant quarterback coach, you got the –
2: If you prefer that I say Charlie Weiss's quarterback, I can do that too.
0: Yeah, I mean, that's too – but that's a tough one. I mean, look at the stats. We're turning the ball over way too much.
2: He's turned the ball over in every game.
0: Yeah.
2: He's turned the ball over in every game.
0: The only quarterback in FBS football that's turned it over in every game.
2: Now, you remember the play where Minshew gets sacked. It was a third down, and he ends up going backwards, and he bevels himself backwards. Okay, and Dvorak on the broadcast is like, you can't take a sack there. You cannot take a sack there. And, of course, it did bite him. This is start six for Minshew.
0: Yeah.
2: Okay? Even though he's a senior, he hasn't played that much. Levis played a lot of football. He's got to know better. I mean, he's just got to know better. 499-9898 is the number. Roy is in St. George. Roy, welcome into the show.
4: Yes, hi. I've listened to your voice all over many years. I really enjoy listening to you.
2: Thank you, Roy.
4: And I was just asking, I was wondering, do we really notice missed calls on our team more than we do the opposition? I mean, it seems like we do, right?
2: Yes, we do.
4: Because there were so many. I mean, the tight end that moved on the first extra point try, and they didn't call it. And then all the blocking the backs on the punt return. And there's all kind of stuff that was going on tonight. And I was telling a friend of mine, we gotta just throw teams out to win. We're not going to win close games in the SEC. I mean, Sankey hates us. And that definitely goes down the organization. You know, all the presidents wanted to terminate the lawsuit against LSU. But Sankey said, no, we're going to go ahead with it. So, you know, he really hates us. And the Yankee anyway. But the thing we have to remember, if Whit Weeks had been out there on that extra point when they went for two, there wouldn't have been nobody in the middle. There would have been somebody there. He's smart enough to know. He is the quarterback of the defense, and we really missed him tonight.
2: I can't argue with that because I don't know about the two-point conversion. I think you're probably right on that, but I feel very good that they don't bust a 77-yard run right up the middle on the first play of the game if Weeks is in there. So that's another one. Thank you for the call. You got something else? Go ahead.
4: Look at the replay of the 2 points. There was nobody in the A and B gaps.
2: Oh, I know. Minshew must have, you know, like I said, had his eyes light up. I can't tell you for sure if Stein got the timeout before the tight end flinched on the 2 point. I'm judging purely off the reaction of the LSU sideline.
0: From what I'm seeing is it was after. I'm seeing it wasn't caught. You see the guys start pointing. They start pointing. Everybody talks, and then they blow the whistle.
2: Right.
0: Everything screams to me it was caught after. But look, I'm not going. I'd love to complain and blame on the officials. Yeah. This is a game you got to win up front. I mean, as a player, we're always taught don't leave it in the officials' hands. And when you're playing number one versus number two, when you're playing somebody at the very top, yeah, an official can make a call. When you're playing against Kentucky, not ranked, you're ranked, I'm not blaming officials on this.
2: I think you're right that the commissioner's not going to send holiday cards to LSU's football or basketball coach. Or probably the maybe not even the women's basketball coach. I don't know how he feels about her. But, you know, I know that he's not wild about Kiffin or Wade.
0: No.
2: I'm still kind of wondering why the lawsuit's still there. LSU didn't roster the players. basketball team went to Lake Charles. A player in question there didn't make the trip, so I don't know why he's still all up in arms. As far as the calls and trying to be objective when it's your team, I'd like to think that I am. For instance, the targeting call on Jackson Harris in the end zone that they waved off. It was not targeting. Right. Okay, it was a very hard, clean hit.
0: Good football.
2: Yes, the guy put his shoulder right in Harris's sternum, and God bless Harris for holding on to football. That was a good, hard football play. I guess I understand why they wanted to go take a look at it, because it looked like it was. I mean, it looked like
0: his helmet went to his chin.
2: Yeah,
0: but it wasn't. It was
2: no
0: the chest.
2: So if they had thrown that guy out of the game, I would have said, "Well, no, he shouldn't have been ejected for that." But sometimes bias gets in the way. I will admit to that. 499-9898 is the number to call. Kentucky wins at 35-34 in overtime. This is Eagle 98.1 Game Day.
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2: Eagle 98.1 game day continues. Kentucky wins it in overtime, 35-34. 499-9898 is the number to call on the Hooters hotline. Jules is in Abbeville. Jules, welcome into the show.
18: Banditos, what's up? Hey, I don't know if Lane's ever been under the kind of pressure from day one to win big and win big now than he is put on by the LSU fans and maybe the media too. But I didn't really expect a whole lot this year. The program's been in such a funk since 2019 that they're going to have to actually contend for a conference championship game spot before I can ever pick them to be there. It's like I used to tell you, Charles, I can't beat them and pick Alabama until I beat them one time. And it's the same way. I think it's overhyped program, maybe the most overhyped in the country if you look at the standings and the records the last 7 years or so. Gibson is no Cignetti. And what date is the Stamp Act Bowl on, Charles?
2: There's a Stamp Act Bowl? I didn't know that.
18: No, that's my own made-up name. Oh. The bowl LSU goes to every year, the yeah. Stamp Act Bowl. But it's a bad show, and I know everybody's yelling about the refs, but the refs didn't lose this game for LSU. They weren't ready, and they lost. Plain and simple, a better team won tonight. All right, fellas.
2: Thank you.
18: We'll see what happens next week against State.
2: Yeah. Let me point this out. They have been, and I'm not saying they haven't had problems since the 19 season, okay? Obviously, they have. They're on coach three in a six-year period. So, yeah, I get it. They did go to the championship game in 22. And you said, well, they got blown out by Georgia. Okay, there's half a dozen programs in this league that have never been to the SEC championship game. As far as Kiffin being under the kind of pressure that he's under here, previously, I would say no, but with this caveat, I think that it's the circumstances as much as the job, okay? When he took over at Tennessee was less than a decade removed from a national championship. They were 2 years removed from playing for the SEC championship. They were 6 years removed, no, 8 years removed from another opportunity to play for the national championship when LSU upset them in 2001. Tennessee was a big-time job when he got it, and there was a lot of pressure on him to win there. And when he got to USC, they were less than a decade from two national championships, or one and a half, as LSU fans would tell you, and multiple Heisman Trophy winners and multiple opportunities to win other national championships, one that got them all the way to the championship game against Texas and a couple other seasons where they came up just short. The pressure on those programs was as great as it was at LSU at that time to win, maybe even a little bit more. Here's the difference now.
0: NIL.
2: The landscape is different. Yeah, the NIL part has changed everything.
0: When you're saying you brought in 60 players and spent $40 million on a roster, yeah, you want immediate change.
2: That's right. When he went in at USC, they were on probation.
0: Yeah.
2: They had scholarship reductions back when that meant something.
0: Yeah.
2: Well, now, not only do you not have that, but you are judged against your budget. I'm sorry. Maybe, you know, fair or not, that's what it is. And when you get that kind of budget, you get this kind of leeway to do whatever you want, you're going to face criticism when it doesn't go well. And I don't know anybody reasonably thought that LSU was going to run a table this year or win a national championship this year. I think that was all a little bit far-fetched. But did you think you were going to go, when you went to Kentucky, you had 4th-and-1 to win the game, that you sent a punter out?
0: Yeah.
2: I didn't expect that.
0: No.
2: Not out of Lane Kiffin. I didn't expect that.
0: To me, that's the biggest difference. I agree with him. Like, pressure-wise, I agree with Tennessee. Big job.
2: Yeah.
0: USC was you know, from my time frame coming out of high school, was the best program out there. And then, so that was a big job. But where the difference is now, like, I agree with you, in retrospect, when you're looking just normalized coaching change, let's get better this year, we'll see where it goes. But when there's rumors that you're spending $40 to $45 million and you're bringing in 60 new guys and you're bringing in all these starters, everybody wants immediate. I mean, this all started with when the money went crazy in the NFL draft and all of a sudden first-round draft picks had to start. That wasn't the way when I grew up. First, you had quarterbacks drafted that sat for a long time. Everybody wants immediate reaction right now.
2: He understands pressure.
0: Yeah,
2: besides those two jobs, he was the youngest head coach in the NFL when he got the job with the Raiders. He coached for Saban. Saban puts pressure on him.
0: Yeah.
2: He understands all of that. I didn't, again, expect him to create miracles. I did expect him to
0: fourth and one call.
2: Yeah, I did. Bill is in Stonewall. Bill, welcome into the show.
19: Hey, Charlie. How you doing? Long-time caller, first time. Long-time listener, first-time caller.
2: I knew what you meant.
19: Two quick points, and I'll hang up and listen. First off, bring back the fullback dive. Tommy Banks and Jacob Hester get that first down, and we're not complaining as much tonight. Secondly, do a little stat check for you. I know we're tired of talking about the officiating, but when was the last time a team had zero offensive penalties in a game? Kentucky had two penalties called against them, the roughing the passer against Levitt and the player running off the field. The only offensive flag that was flown was negated by the personal foul penalty on LSU. I've never seen a game with no offensive penalties before.
0: Very well coached.
2: And I can't give an answer to it. I don't have that information. I'm sure it's happened. I can't tell you how many times it's happened this year, if it's happened in a league game, but I understand your frustration with that.
19: All right, thanks, guys. Let me vent.
2: Thank you. What do you think about – first of all, I kind of like what they've done in some short yardage situations where they have Jones and Levitt line up side by side and you don't know who they're going to snap the ball to. And the little sideways snap tonight I thought was creative and well executed. They got a first down out of that. But you do have a fullback type if you want it on this team. And nobody uses the fullback very much anymore, but it doesn't mean you can't use him at all. And Grace is essentially a fullback. I know he hadn't carried the ball yet, but he's built like a fullback. He's not built like a tight end. He's built like a fullback. So if you wanted to do that, I don't know if he'd have made the first down.
0: Look, Hester was a tailback.
2: Yeah.
0: Everybody talks about, like, Hester getting the ball. And I love Jake. Jake's the fullback captain of the world. Jake made his money as a tailback. And we weren't giving the fullback the ball. We were giving Jake the ball. So I get what you're talking about, but this is a situation where I'm good with they're doing short yardage. I mean, with Jones getting the direct snap, for me, like, take that play, fourth and one. I'm good with whatever you do in that. We've been very successful in the fourth and ones. I just wanted to go ahead and go for it.
2: What would you have run?
0: I would have probably given Sam Levitt the option on an option to either dump the ball off or take off.
2: Yeah, and I would have play passed off of it too.
0: Yeah,
2: I would have faked Jones into the line, and then
0: it's a typical RPO. I'm faking the dive, getting out on the outside of me, rushing to the corner, or dumping the ball off.
2: And I can't tell you if it would have worked, maybe, but I sure like to see him try. I'd have liked my chances.
0: I don't know if I saw a direct QB run tonight that didn't go for a yard. And I'm trying to think off the top of my head. There might have been one, but I felt like we were pretty positive on those games.
2: And it doesn't show in the box score because they took the sacks away, and he was sacked three times. But I think you're right. There was one where he got bottled up, and I think he got run into by one of his linemen. But for the most part, it was a successful play. We'll take a break. Kentucky wins at 35-34 in overtime. Eagle 98.1 game day. 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
2: Here's your yardstick. LSU 26 first downs, Kentucky 19. I think LSU had 10 of the first 11 first downs in this game. Total yards, 410 for the Tigers, 401 for the Wildcats. Passing yards, 316 for LSU, 246 for Kentucky. Rushing, 155 for Kentucky, 94 for LSU. You told me before the game that Kentucky's going to outrush LSU. I said, well, then that's going to be a big problem because that's really how LSU was supposed to win this game. Third down efficiency, 7 of 13 for the Tigers, 5 of 14 for Kentucky. Each converted one fourth down. It just seems so much more drastic for Kentucky because they were last in the nation in third down conversions. Compared to that, 5 out of 14 and 6 out of 16, if you had the fourth downs in, feels like a bonanza. Penalties, 7 for 50 for LSU, 2 for 20 for Kentucky. Tigers turned the ball over twice, huge. Kentucky did not turn the ball over. Time of possession, LSU 32-30, 27-30 for the Wildcats. Individually, tonight, Sam Leavitt, 25 of 34, 275, two touchdowns and a pick. He also had the one fumble. Man, he threw a lot of good passes tonight. Made a lot of good runs, but two big mistakes. Jackson Harris completed the 41-yard touchdown pass. That was a really nice throw.
0: Yeah.
2: That would have been a nice throw from a quarterback, much less a wide receiver.
0: 1 for 1, 41 yards and a touchdown.
2: Yeah, that's pretty good. Kenny Minchie, 23 of 36, 246, no touchdowns, no picks. Dylan Jones, 16 carries, 56 yards. Sam Levitt, 15 for 39. That's taken out the sacks. He had a touchdown run. Harlan Berry, only 3 carries for 4 yards tonight. Landon Clark got a carry for no yards. C.J. Baxter, 19 carries, 123 yards, and 2 touchdowns. He had a 77-yarder to open things up. So the rest of the way, 18 carries for 46 yards. That's not great, but it's not, the end of the world either. They were able to run the ball when they needed to run the ball.
0: That's Hester's favorite thing. When people start complaining about the 1 yard that got them all the yards, one rush.
2: He and I have had that conversation before. He doesn't like it because you have to count it. I think it's worth mentioning because I think there are times, not tonight, but there are times where you get one flukish run, okay?
0: Yeah.
2: You get.
0: Well, that's how I felt like their first 2 carries went for a touchdown. I mean, they had one busted, second one went for a touchdown.
2: Yeah, I mention it because if you have 20 carries for 100 yards and one of them is 80, that means that you did a pretty good job, but maybe you had one bust or one.
0: No, I agree with you.
2: Play.
0: I always laugh.
2: No, he and I have gone around and around about that one. Receiving tonight, Dylan Jones, 7 catches for 84 yards. That was one thing in the LSU offense. It really worked well. It passes into the flats. Winnie Watkins, 6 for 62. Roman Mothershed, 2 for 56 and a touchdown. Need to get him more involved.
0: He's doing pretty good.
2: We liked him a lot in the spring. He is a weapon. He is a big kid who can run, and he appears
0: he's
2: to
0: be a direct replacement for Trades.
2: He just can't block.
0: Yeah.
2: So the receiving part of it. Jackson Harris, 6 catches for 54 yards and a touchdown. Kudos to him for hanging on to that touchdown catch because he got blasted. And Zach Grace, first time in college he has touched the football. That's not true. First carry or
0: he's
2: catch.
0: Completed.
2: He has touched the ball before, but hadn't had a catch or a carry. Caught it for 22 yards and a touchdown on the reverse flea flicker.
0: And you called it in January.
2: I did. What I said in January when we did the film review, I said, this kid hasn't touched a ball in 2 years. He's going to be primarily a blocker, but they're going to find a time. He's going to catch a touchdown, and he's going to be so wide open, it's going to look like he stepped off the sideline. I didn't know it was going to be a reverse flea flicker or whatever. But, hey, look, he was open at Ole Miss, too.
0: Yeah.
2: Uh-huh. a lot shorter play. Kenny Darby from Shreveport. 4 catches for 79 yards. DJ Miller, 4 catches for 54 yards. Jacaden Ferguson, 3 for 43 for Kentucky. And Nick Anderson, the former LSU Tiger, 3 catches for 29 yards tonight. The tight end, Willie Rodriguez, got involved in the second half. He caught 6 balls, but for only 25 yards. Defensively, T.J. Dottery had a big game tonight for LSU. 12 total tackles, 7 solo, and 1 tackle for loss. Davon Keys with 9 total tackles tonight, and P.J. Woodland with 6. Elijah Barnes, number 0, 12 total tackles tonight, including 2.5 for loss for Kentucky. And Grant Godfrey had 10 tackles, including 6 solos. Punting tonight for LSU, Grant Chadwick, 3 for a 43-yard average, 1 inside the 20. Wilson Berry, 3 for a 40-yard average, 1 inside the 20. Obviously, there was one big punt return. That was 55 yards from Brock Kaufman for a touchdown. Eugene Wilson returned one for 16 yards for LSU. Scott Starzik made both of his field goals. Adam Zuagi made 2 out of 4 field goals tonight. And that is your stat check. Kentucky wins at 35-34 in overtime. Back with our final scoreboard of the night, Eagle 98.1 Game Day.
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2: I can tell you this, top 10 going to look considerably different.
0: It's going to shuffle.
2: We'll start though with games in progress. A couple of them are finishing up. Boise State leads Fresno State 38-31, 35 seconds to go, but the Broncos have the football. Looks like they are going to be able to run the clock out. Arizona State leads Hawaii 24-12, about halfway through the fourth quarter. All right, here's your earlier finals. Oklahoma beats number one Texas 27-24. Oklahoma, who has been offensively challenged, got a block punt for a touchdown. They got a pick six off of Arch Manning. And then late in the game, they got another interception off Manning to set up the game-winning field goal for the Sooners. First win over a number one team from Texas for Oklahoma. Number two Georgia beat number six Alabama 22-17. Gunnar Stockton with 249 yards and a touchdown through the air. He also had a touchdown on the ground. The play they're going to be talking about, you'll see this. was a no-call pass interference penalty late that would have certainly helped Alabama out. Alabama didn't get a call at home. How will I ever sleep tonight? You know, this day was so close to being good. Texas and Alabama lost. It was so close to being good. Number three, Notre Dame beat Stanford 58-7. Three touchdown passes for C.J. Carr. Number five, Ohio State beat Maryland 45-16. Jeremiah Smith with two touchdown catches. Julian Sayin threw four touchdown passes. And next week, they are going to Bloomington. Number seven, Indiana today survived. They beat Nebraska 20-17. They needed two fourth quarter touchdowns to do it. Indiana trailed for most of this game, but they got it done when it counted. Josh Hoover threw two touchdown passes for IU. Number nine, Ole Miss, after their week off, beat Vandy 52-17. It also marked the return of Kewon Lacy, though he had only seven carries for 39 yards. He did score a touchdown today. Number 12, Utah beat Kansas 41-24 to move to 5-0. Number 21, UCLA pulled the upset on number 13, Oregon. 17-15 was the final in that one. Neither starting quarterback finished the game. Nico Iamaleva was injured, and he was replaced in the second half. Dylan Raiola turned the ball over three times, and he just got flat-out benched. Oregon had a touchdown with the two-point conversion, would have tied it. They missed, and UCLA hangs on. Tell you what, Coach Chesney's done a real nice job there. UCLA opens up 5-0. Number 14, Missouri beat Texas A&M 27-6. Two interceptions for Marcel Reed in the first half. Texas A&M just really, really struggling offensively right now. Number 15, Tennessee survived. They beat Arkansas 24-17. Deshaun Bishop, another big day for Tennessee, running the football. He has been carrying that offense, 138 yards and a touchdown. Shocker of the day to me. And I say this on a day where number one went down and multiple teams in the top 15 went down. But if you'd have told me that South Carolina was going to thump Florida the way that they did today, I would have said no way based on what happened last week. But that's exactly what happened. 38-19 was the final. Lenora Sellers threw four touchdown passes and ran for another one. Number 18, Oklahoma State beat UCF 42-28. This one was tied at 21 at the half. Cowboys get loose in the second half. They lost their opener to Tulsa. They've won four straight since then. Number 19, USC spoiled the whiteout at Penn State. 31-23 was the final there. Jaden Maeva threw for 301 yards and three touchdowns. Number 22, Houston moves to 5-1. They beat Kansas State 35-16. Four touchdown passes for Connor Wegman today. North Carolina gets the win over number 25, Pitt, 21-17. Bill Belichick's first win over a ranked team since getting to North Carolina. Arizona beat West Virginia 52-31. Three touchdown passes for Noah Fifita. Wake Forest goes to 5-1. They beat NC State 38-14. Army, a last-second field goal to beat Tulane 20-17 at West Point. Bowling Green beat Sacramento State 38-10. Northwestern goes to 4-1. They bested Ball State 45-14. East Carolina beat Rice 28-12. It was Old Dominion over App State 10-3. Miami of Ohio beat UMass 20-19. Georgia Tech beat Duke 28-25. Cal beat Virginia Tech 25-20. In overtime, Illinois beat Michigan State 38-37. Illinois made a stop on Michigan State's two-point conversion attempt to hold on for the win. North Texas beat Charlotte 50-10. It was Navy over Tulsa 34-26. Eastern Michigan beat Akron 25-23. Buffalo beat Toledo 23-8. Ohio beat Central Michigan 31-14. Western Michigan over Kent State 38-7. UConn over Temple 34-20. Oregon State beat San Diego State 66-14. Pay attention to this kid, Braden Atkinson from Oregon State. He threw five more touchdown passes today, threw for 409 yards. I don't want to speak for the young man, but there's a decent chance he'll be in a transfer portal next year. He is going to be sought after. Memphis beat UAB 38-13. It was Nevada over UTEP 30-13. UNLV beat North Dakota State 13-7. That puts a serious damper on the Bison's opportunity to be in the playoff as a Group of Six representative. Coastal Carolina beat Marshall 27-21. Virginia beat Syracuse 28-25. Air Force over Northern Illinois 28-7. La Tech over UL Lafayette 32-31. Purdue beat Minnesota 41-13. Last week, Purdue got their first win in conference play since 2023. Now they've got a two-game winning streak. And James Madison beat Georgia Southern 27-24. Say it with me. Sunbelt Billy. Once again, undefeated in the league. I think this is 18 in a row for him in the league. And I say that because the guy has just been terrific in that league. I know he didn't work out for him in Florida. If you put that man in the Sun Belt,
0: he's solid.
2: He's the king of the Sun Belt. They're 6-0 and 3-0 in league play. And that is your college football scoreboard. Game balls are next. Eagle 98.1 Game Day.
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2: All right, you first.
0: I'm not giving any offensively. I go TJ Daugherty.
2: All right. Well, I've got one that I want to give offensively, and that's Jackson Harris. Two terrific plays. He had 6 catches for 54 yards, which is good. But the touchdown catch, he got popped. The kid shouldn't have got called for targeting. We talked about that earlier. Yeah. But
0: good
2: he got popped.
0: And he held on to the ball.
2: He held on to the ball. It was a beautiful throw, too. And then the pass caught everybody flat-footed. And

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9: This is going to sting a little bit for a while, so we'll see. Lane Kiffin meets with the media tomorrow and then a press conference on Monday. That'll be aired, of course, on ESPN Radio here in Baton Rouge right after, in between our show and Hunt's show. Coach's show on Thursday, and then next week, Mississippi State, 11 o'clock in the morning, kickoff. Eagle 98.1 game day pregame edition will come at 7 o'clock in the morning. We'll have an extended postgame show. We'll see if we hear any more news on this Kamario Taylor injury.
10: I'll call some people.
9: The rumor going around that he was dinged a little more than he was letting on in the Alabama game, and we'll see what his availability is would drastically change the

0: the outlook of the game, the complexion of the game, if Taylor were in any way compromised, or if
1: Taylor is the Mississippi State offense right now.
0: Yeah, he's quite good. You know, like, good. Like John Brady used to say, he's quite good. He's quite good.
1: Another Mississippi State guy.
0: That's right. 11 o'clock in the morning next Saturday. In fact, it'll be 11 o'clock in the morning the next 2 weeks. Final score once again: Kentucky 35 and LSU 34 in overtime. From all of us here at the flagship, I'm Charles Hanegraaff saying thank you and good morning. Football Sunday on ESPN Radio tomorrow morning at 10 a.m. from Bally's Casino. Good night, everybody.
2: And Stephen Vogt wasn't exactly sure what they would get out of him. After Williams closed out game four, turns around and starts game five, and he had that no-hitter going, and the White Sox, a lot of times, weren't even close to touching him.
3: No, they really weren't. And you know what? It's funny. I think it actually tuned him up because his breaking ball was a little bit sharper. He landed a lot of first-pitch curveballs to get ahead, protecting that 100-mile-an-hour fastball that he shows. And then he'd also use a sweeper. So completely different looks that he was showing. He was locked in, and I think that Thursday night outing really did that.
2: Speaking of locked in, so is Jose Ramirez right now. After a slow start to the series, he carried the Cleveland offense the last three games to win this series.
3: Yeah, and one of the best players on the planet steps up when the Guardians needed him most. Down 2-0 in a hole. No offensive production whatsoever going on here in Cleveland. And they go to Chicago, and Jose wakes up, and it's game on. You see the great offense that the Guardians had all season long, and then he does it again tonight.
2: The Cleveland Guardians on to the American League Championship Series for the second time in 3 years, becoming just the fourth team in Major League history after dropping the first two games of the series at home in a best of five, come back to win it as they win this winner-take-all game five as they shut out the White Sox on three hits. 2-0, the Guardians advance. They'll play Tampa Bay in the ALCS. For Greg Olson, I'm Roxy Bernstein, right here in your home for every pitch of the postseason, Major League Baseball and ESPN Radio and the ESPN app, as we go back to Chris Lewis in the studio.
4: Pardon the pun, but those guys, they rocked it on the call all night long. What a game. What a win for the Guardians. 2-0, pitching dominant. They're on to the ALCS. MLB postseason is on ESPN Radio. 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College football had a day Saturday, and it started early with the SEC, continued all night long. The headline, number one, goes down.
5: The left footer, Tate Sandell, out of the hold of the punter, Jacob Ulrich. Ben Anderson, the snapper. Sandell steps back, measures off his distance. 47-yard field goal try for Sandell. There's the snap. He's juggled a little bit, but the hole and the kick on the way, and the kick is good, and Oklahoma's won it. Sandell knocks home a 47-yard field goal, and the Sooners have pulled the upset, beating the Longhorns in the Red River Rivalry, the final 27-24.
4: That's Craig Way from Learfield, the Texas call, as it's Oklahoma that wins the game, 27-24 on the field goal right at the end, 47 yards. Comeback for Oklahoma. They were down 17-7, and they stormed back to win it. Arch Manning, 2 fourth-quarter INTs. He also threw 3 touchdowns, a roller coaster game. Second-largest comeback in the Brent Venables era for Oklahoma, and he chatted with Katie George of ABC after.
6: Coach Venables, records and rankings don't matter in a rivalry like this. Your team just proved it. How are they able to get this done with just seconds left on the clock?
7: Yeah, I mean, everybody contributed. When we needed to, we made a play. You know, special teams, we blocked the punt for a touchdown. We had a pick six for a touchdown. The offense put together a two-minute drive and got us in great position. Two fantastic plays by Satania and good throws by John. And, you know, two things can be true. Well, they can, we're 4-0 coming in, we're 2-2 coming in. They're ranked number one, and we ain't that bad. And when we put it all together, get out of our own way, take care of the football, good things happen. We got a really good football team. And there was a lot of yeah-buts going on going into the game. Yeah-but, yeah-but, yeah-but. And these guys continue to believe. And it doesn't matter what everybody else says and what everybody else thinks. It only matters what we believe and what we do. And our guys have refused to break and continue to believe and continue to put the work in and continue to improve. We did it with several good players that didn't play today. And, you know, for the guys, it's like, now what? You know, now what?
6: Speaking of that, you beat your rival, the number one team in the nation. What does this do for your group moving forward?
7: Yeah, it makes us 3-2. We got a really good Kentucky team coming into Norman next week, and we got to keep getting better. Hopefully we'll get a few guys back and handle this. You know, we got to manage the success, too. You know, again, we wanted to be 3-2. We did that. You know, it's going to be a fun bus ride home.
6: I'm sure it is. Congratulations, Coach. Well done.
7: Thank you.
4: Brent Venables after the win over Texas, and little did he know that later on in the day, Kentucky would beat number 10 LSU. So, yeah, you got your hands full. Welcome to life in the SEC. Every week, you get a fight. Tell that to Florida. One more shocker in the SEC in the swamp between South Carolina and Florida. The Gamecocks went into Gainesville and kicked some gator tail.
8: Third and 5 from the 22. In a pistol, Sellers takes the snap. Half roll to the right. He throws. Wide open. Caught. Touchdown, South Carolina. Lex Cyrus. Nobody covered him. Wide open in the end zone. And it is all South Carolina in the swamp. 37-13.
4: You can rightfully hear the shock on Troy Clarity's voice on ESPN Radio with the call. South Carolina 38, number 16, Florida 19. Yeah, they doubled them up on the road to get the win. Troy Clarity, Max Starks, they had the ESPN Radio call. What were their thoughts post-game extra?
9: All right, thank you to Chris Lewis. 38-19, the final score. South Carolina knocks off number 16, Florida. Gators got off to a good start, scored the first 7 points of the game. But then South Carolina started to gain momentum, got a crucial interception at the end of the first half, went ahead 17-10 at that point, and never looked back from there.
10: No, they never looked back, and going into half with a 7-point lead, and then, of course, the lightning delay that kind of held things off for a little bit, but it did not cool down the Gamecocks and their offense, getting turnovers in the third quarter, putting points up for the first time this season in the third quarter. Yeah. So really exercising that demon, and then three big turnovers in that game. We don't count the fourth one because it was on a 2-point conversion because you can't return it back, but just being smothering and stifling this Gators offense is still looking for answers without Jaden Baugh as your main option because teams have committed to stopping him, and Aaron Filo looking for that consistent receiver that's not Vernell Brown III.
11: Yep.
10: So very tough sledding, but a great job by the Gamecocks in their offense and defense playing a complete game, a four-quarter game for the first time this season.
9: In some weird kind of way, it seemed like there was a bit of a role reversal. South Carolina, not a clean operation throughout much of its SEC games coming into today. They played super clean today. Meanwhile, Florida looked a bit out of sorts throughout much of the afternoon.
10: And you talk about the turnover battle. I mean, that's been the biggest thing. They reverted because they came into this game with 8 turnovers on the season. Clean sheet today.
9: Yeah.
10: Put a goose egg in the right category. And for Florida, the 3, and that's really the difference because this game was pretty equal. 20-22 on first downs. You had almost 400 yards by Florida, and you had right at 400 yards by South Carolina right before they took those 2 knees. It probably got them 2 yards, so they finished at 398. But a very balanced game. Time of possession also the same, but critical errors in the red zone, fumbling the ball, turning it over on the plus side of the field. Yep. On an interception. Those are the things that hurt you, and South Carolina took full advantage. Lenore Seller, 4 touchdown throws on the day, 1 rushing touchdown, and a very decisive victory for South Carolina and Shane Beamer.
9: Florida at Texas next week. Meanwhile, South Carolina has the bye week, and the Gamecocks snapping an 8-game SEC losing streak, and doing so in a big way. 38-19, the Gamecocks beat the 16th-ranked Gators. For Max Starks, I'm Troy Clarity, right here on the exclusive home of the College Football Playoff, ESPN Radio, and the ESPN app. Let's go back to Chris in the studio.
4: Always fun to hear Troy on the call, Max as well, and Yeah, that's right. What a shocker. South Carolina goes on the road and pulverizes Florida. SportsCenter all night. Chris Lewis here on ESPN Radio. Keeping the theme, SEC, Ole Miss, blast, pass, Vanderbilt.
11: It's going to be a big boy football day. They got the jumbo package in here. Let's see if they can run right behind it.
12: Sanders breaks the huddle and goes to the two-yard line. Now here comes the rest of the guys. Marius Brown in the backfield. There's the snap and a fake on a handoff. He's going to dump it to Brown for a touchdown. Big guy with six, Jamarius Brown.
4: Yes, you get a lineman a touchdown. That's the things that you could do when you're up comfortably. Dave Kellum from Learfield with the call. Yes, lineman touchdown, 52-17. It was all Ole Miss. Other SEC scores, Missouri 27, Texas A&M 6, Tennessee sneaks past Arkansas 24-17. Let's go over to the Big 12. Oklahoma State, UCF. It was a high-scoring game. Oklahoma State, though, surprisingly, continues to look sharp.
13: Mestemaker backpedals into the shotgun. He has Hawkins to his left. Second and goal. He gets the ball. Fakes a handoff. Throws over the middle. Wide open. Throws it to Wyatt Young. Pistols firing. Touchdown, Oklahoma State. Wyatt Young, wide open.
4: Dave Hunsinger, Learfield on the call. Oklahoma State 42, UCF 28. Oklahoma State 40 points, three straight games, their longest such streak since 2002. This is like the throwback Oklahoma State that we're seeing. Other Big 12 scores, Utah 41, Kansas 24, and Houston dominates Kansas State 35-16. This noteworthy in the ACC, North Carolina 21, Pitt 17. Pitt came in ranked 25th. So for North Carolina, it is their first win against an AP-ranked team under Bill Belichick. They were 0-2 prior to that win against Pitt. Cal beats Virginia Tech 25-20. Coming up next, Notre Dame. They set a record against Stanford. This is SportsCenter all night on ESPN Radio.
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4: 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Notre Dame, Stanford, they've been playing each other for a long time. And all their prior meetings, Notre Dame has not won by as many points as they won on Saturday.
5: Carr takes the shotgun snap, gives to Walton, has a hole. Uh-oh, he's across his own 10. Now it's going to be a foot race down the near sideline. 40, midfield, 40, 30, 20, 10.
4: On the Notre Dame Radio Network, they did anything they wanted. Number 3, Notre Dame, 58, Stanford, 7. Notre Dame's largest win in series history. Their previous was a 57-7 win in Palo Alto in 2003. So that was a beatdown. Tune in for Football Sunday as the New England Patriots host the Las Vegas Raiders. 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And that's a fun matchup, mainly because going into that game, you just would have thought, you know, heading into the season, that the Patriots would have the better record. But the Raiders, their one loss, of course, last week, and they hung in there against the Chiefs. So that's a big game, but so is 49ers Seahawks. Both teams appear near the top of most analyst power rankings. They square off for the first time this season in Seattle. It's a key Week 5 matchup. Hugh Myers, Mia O'Brien on game night. Zone in on the Seahawks' biggest weakness.
6: I'm still not a big Sam Darnold believer, so maybe I'm showing my ugly colors.
7: I think part of it, too, is offense sells tickets, defense wins championships. That defensive line, man, they are still waves of pass rushers unlike any other roster in the league.
6: No, you're right about that, but my thing is, you know, is if they don't have the rushing attack, are they going to ask Sam Darnold to do too much? That's what I just don't, I'm not 100% sure of.
7: I think that Jackson Smith and Jigba would take a line from Joe Burrow's book and say, throw it more.
6: Yeah, he's that good.
7: Give me the ball.
6: Yeah.
7: And by the way, he's also got Cooper Kupp, who was turning back the clock, Rashid Shaheed, A.J. Barner. Like, there's still other guys they could also throw the ball to. I agree, though. I think at some point in time, it is going to come back to rue them. But I also don't know if there is another defense outside of this ragtag bunch in San Francisco, because we don't know if the Rams are fully healthy in the NFC right now, that could really challenge this Seattle offense if it wasn't to have a run game. I suppose the Minnesota Vikings, but like,
6: right.
7: Give me another defense that you think even a one-dimensional Seahawks team that would be the bugaboo. I, outside of the Vikings, I really can't.
4: Well, more on the 49ers side of this matchup later. But first, here's Ed Bankin with today's top sounds.
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9: Chris, we start with a wild Saturday of college football. In Pittsburgh, the Panthers suffered their first loss of the season at the hands of Bill Belichick's North Carolina Tar Heels. With the help of a long touchdown, it's called by Jones Angel on Learfield.
10: Edwards going to throw on first down. Steps up in the pocket and finds a man in the seam. It's Easter at the 50. Easter 35-30. Easter running away from the Panthers. Easter to the house. One play. What an answer. Touchdown, Carolina.
3: Number 4.
9: In Nebraska, Indiana was down at the half, but rallied for a victory thanks to a Josh Hoover touchdown pass in the fourth quarter. A call from Don Fisher on Learfield.
11: Hoover takes the stab, fakes it, gets Marsh out here, wide open. Nick Marsh, 30, 20, down to the 10, touchdown, Indiana. 44 yards, and Indiana scores again, and this crowd goes quiet.
3: Number three.
9: To baseball, where the Guardians punched their ticket to the ALCS thanks to strong pitching and one timely hit by Jose Ramirez, as heard on ESPN Radio.
12: Swing and a ball yanked down the right field line toward the corner, and Tristan Peters, watch it sail over the fence! Home run, Jose Ramirez! Just got over the top of the wall! It cleared the fence by a foot! Second home run for Ramirez in as many games! 2-0 Guardians!
3: Number two.
9: Back to college football, where Kentucky watched LSU score a touchdown and extra point in overtime, then decided to go for the win with a two-point try after getting into the end zone. Call from the JMI Sports Network.
11: Mincy, he can run it, and he does!
13: Oh my!
11: 2 points, and Kentucky wins the game in overtime!
13: Oh my goodness! Andre Woodson scored on the same kind of play in regulation against LSU in 2007.
3: Number one.
9: We finish with a classic in the Red River rivalry as the leg of Tate Sandell took down number one Texas as time expired in the Cotton Bowl. Kobe Rowland has the call from Learfield.
12: Snap back, hold down, kick is away, driving, kick it, looks good, it is good! It is good! You cannot hit the wagon! Put the ponies in the board! The Sooners knock off number one Texas in the Cotton Bowl! Oh, mama! Tate Sandell from 47!
4: Some elite calls that you hear on a Sunday morning. That Saturday was a great sports night in October. Ed Bankin, well done, Top Sound. Before we step to Top Sound, we're talking about this Seahawks 49ers game coming up on Sunday. We heard the analysis center from the Seahawks side. How about from the 49ers side? Brock Purdy, he talked about facing the Seahawks.
14: Every time you go up there, it is a little different, but at the same time, it is a rivalry game where, you know, it's the 49ers versus Seahawks, and both teams don't like each other. And we're going to go on their turf and obviously try to go in and play our style of ball and do what we got to do to win the game. And so I think, you know, that's the situation at hand. And obviously you got to go roll the ball out there and play for four quarters and see what happens.
4: Well, first of the Sunday matchups is across the pond in London, the morning matchup, Eagles and Jaguars. Jaguars, you know, the frequent London guests. The Eagles trying to make that break out of the slump that they're in. Mia O'Brien says the Eagles still have time to turn it around.
7: The Philadelphia Eagles are 2-2, and it feels like the sky is falling, but they play in a division right now that has the 32nd ranked defense in the Dallas Cowboys, mm-hmm. has a New York Giants team that's currently being quarterbacked by Jameis Winston in the year of our Lord 2026, and the Washington Commanders, who may have a healthy quarterback in Jaden Daniels. They may not. They also may not have a defense for all we know. And so this is still an opportunity at hand for the Philadelphia Eagles. And so to hear Nick Sirianni saying it's a sunny day on a sunny day, like, you still have an opportunity in front of you, sir.
4: All right, so the Eagles still have time, but they better get to work. Now, we're talking all this football. Should keep in mind, Sunday, NLCS begins. Two 100-win teams go head-to-head with the Dodgers and the Brewers. ESPN Radio will have all the action. Cannot wait. Tarik Skubal versus Jacob Mizorowski is your pitching matchup, Game 1. But coming up next, another wild night in the SEC on SportsCenter All Night.
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9: It's win or go home for the White Sox and Guardians.
12: 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And Tristan Peters, what a sail over the fence. 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
29: 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To the 20, the 10, the 5.
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11: 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Nick Marsh, 30, 20, down to the 10. 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
4: 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A full October menu from the sport's busiest month to choose from, but everything feels bigger in the SEC, especially America's favorite alliteration showdown. The Red River Rivalries had its fair share of stunners over the years, and let's add 2026 to the list. Texas came in ranked number one, while Oklahoma was looking to find their season. And Texas took a 17-7 lead. Only once in the Brent Venables era had Oklahoma overcame a double-digit deficit. They were able to erase that, then take the lead in the fourth.
12: Pocket collapsing. Helmet flies. Manning escapes. Lobs downfield over the middle. It's too high. Intercepted. Peyton Bowen on the run. 20 to the 10 to the 5. Touchdown! Touchdown,
4: That's Toby Rowland from Learfield. It was that type of game in Dallas. Pick six. What turned out to be a roller coaster game for Arch Manning. While he threw two fourth quarter INTs, he did provide a game tying fourth quarter drive.
0: 15-yard line after the 4-yard carry. Second.

0: down and six at the OU 15. And shorts out of the field, split left, nearest the boundary is Jermaine Bishop in the slot, left Ryan Wingo out wide right for Texas. Cam Coleman on second down, Manning looking to throw with some time, sends it across the middle. Jermaine Bishop, touchdown Texas!
1: That's Craig Wade from Learfield. Extra point good. Game tied at 24. And the Longhorns had a chance to take the lead on their next possession that ended with another Manning interception, his second in that quarter. It put Oklahoma in the driver's seat. After a couple of first downs, the Sooners were in field goal range with an opportunity to win.
2: Snap back. Hold down. Kick is away. Driving. Kick it. Looks good. It is good! It is good! You cannot.
1: Get all your Oklahoma cliches out. They get it done. 27-24. Oklahoma, it's their first win against a number one ranked Texas team. They were 0-4-1 entering Saturday. It's their eighth win versus the number one team all time. Their first since 2007 at Missouri. They trailed again 17-7. It's a 10-point comeback, their second largest in five seasons under Brent Venables. Arch Manning throws for 260 yards. He has three touchdowns, but the Texas quarterback did throw two fourth quarter INTs. Steve Sarkisian, Texas head coach, after the loss.
3: A level of frustration, a level of disappointment, a level of anger, but also a level of optimism, knowing we can get these things fixed, and we got a long season to go, a long way to go. We've got a good football team, so we're not dead. We're going to be okay. We'll get back up off the mat. I never question the competitive spirit of these guys or the guys in that locker room, and I think that showed again today, and that competitive spirit will show up again next Saturday.
1: Well, Texas had won 38 straight games when leading entering the fourth quarter. That streak comes to a close. Number one goes down at the hands of Oklahoma, who had a defensive touchdown and a special teams touchdown in that game. 27-24, Oklahoma knocks off number one Texas, leaves the number one door open for another team. So go to our next matchup, the on-paper Tiger matchup of the day, right? A top six battle through the hurricane in Tuscaloosa between Georgia and Alabama. The second time in more than 130 years of the series that both teams enter a meeting 5-0 or better. The other occurred on Halloween 1942. This one played to the script, close and intense.
4: Line of scrimmage, the 14. It's second down and nine for Georgia. Got to get to the five for a first down. Second down and nine. Gunner out of the gun. Phillips to his right. Gunner hands us with a fakes it to Peanut. Gunner going to his right to the 10, to the 5. Gunner dives and scores.
1: That on the Georgia Bulldogs Sports Network. 14-yard touchdown run for Stockton. It put Georgia up 17-14. The Dogs and the Tide, they were tied at 17 going into the fourth. Early in that quarter, Georgia missed a field goal that would have given them the lead, but they were able to connect on one with 5:25 left to do just that, go up three. Now, some key plays down the stretch of this game. The officials, they declined to throw a flag on Georgia safety K.J. Bolden on what appeared to be a clear pass interference penalty. The broadcast on ABC, the crew there highlighted that. Yeah, that probably should have been a pass interference, including from the rules expert. Bolden sat Russell on the next play, which knocked Alabama out of field goal range. Now, Alabama hoped to get the ball back, but cornerback DeJuan Lee Jr., he drew a personal foul penalty that allowed the Bulldogs to get the first down, run out the clock. In Georgia is your winner, 20-17 over Bama on the road to lay their claim for the number one team in the land. They came in ranked number two. It's their first victory in Tuscaloosa since 2014. On to the standouts. Gunner Stockton, the quarterback, with Holly Rowe after.
5: Well, Gunner, you're just looking around right now saying this is crazy. It really is. The last time Georgia won here in Tuscaloosa in 2007, you were 3 years old. This is a precious win here. How did you get it done?
6: Yeah, I just want to first thank the Lord. I mean, it's kind of the

0: games you dream of playing in as a kid. So, you know, just all the blessings he gives us. But, you know, the fight that I think our team had, or I know we had, just on offense and defense, just kept fighting. It wasn't perfect, but we found a way. So, it was awesome.
1: After a drive that you came away with no points, I saw you go over to your offensive line. Almost the same five guys played every snap in this game. How did your offensive line grind out this win?
0: Yeah, they're warriors. Just kept leaning on them, just kept fighting. And, you know, they're some tough dudes, so just appreciate them.
1: You're down a couple of running backs tonight. Dwight Phillips was absolutely brilliant. What did you see from that young man?
0: It was insane. He ran his heart out, and you know, Nick Peel came in. Bo Walker's running his heart out. You know, me and Drew, we messed up protection. He had to go block number zero. He just went and threw his face in there. So, you know, they're just the toughness they had is awesome.
1: You walk off this field as a winner here. Hasn't happened in such a long time. How does this buoy the Georgia team moving forward?
0: Yeah, enjoy it. Like Coach Morris, enjoy it. And then we're on to, I guess, Auburn next week. So, but this will be a good one to enjoy.
2: The oldest rivalry in the South up next, but Georgia, they take out Alabama 20-17, laying their claim as the likely number one. Know somebody else who might be a little happy about that. That's Coach Kirby Smart after the game.
3: Yeah, what a great college football game, great atmosphere. And I've been in a bunch of those with them, and they all seem similar, you know, just physical game, back and forth, some critical calls, critical situations. You could go back and look at hundreds of them on there. At the end of the day, our quarterback played well enough for us to win, but it was a really extremely physical football game. And I have a lot of respect for Alabama. I got a lot of respect for Coach DeBoer, a lot of respect for their team, how they play. And another week in the SEC, because humility is a week away, as you saw today. So it's going to be physical. It's going to be tough.
2: The SEC had one more classic Saturday night. On to Lexington, where Kentucky was hosting number 10 LSU. After a couple of missed field goals in the fourth that would have tied it, Kentucky finally made one at the end of regulation to send it to OT. LSU scored the first touchdown. Kentucky countered with a touchdown. The Wildcats elected to go for two and the win.
4: Rodriguez sets up on the right side with Darby and Ferguson. They're all just outside the right tackle. To the left side come Miller and Skinner. So Boyer's not in there. And now the three guys to the right split out wide. Minchie, he can run it, and he does!
5: Oh my!
4: 2 points, and Kentucky wins the game in overtime!
5: Oh my goodness! Andre Woodson scored on the same kind of play in regulation against LSU in 2007.
2: It's a party with a great memory on JMI Sports Network. I have a feeling they remember those classic wins over LSU. They do not fall out the memory of many in Lexington. What a game. Kentucky wins on a two-point conversion in the first overtime. Their second overtime win over an AP top 10 opponent in program history. The other was 2007 against number one LSU, three overtime. So yeah, you rewind the clock back. Of course, you remember those games. It's their second straight week winning 35-34 in overtime. They defeated South Carolina by the same score in OT last week. First FBS team with consecutive one-point wins in overtime since OT was instituted in 1996. It was a classic game. SportsCenter all night, Chris Lewis here on ESPN Radio. Some big-time college football, but October still known for the baseball postseason. The theme of the divisional round, short series. Only the Guardians and White Sox series made it the distance, leading to a winner-take-all Game 5 in Cleveland. Gavin Williams got the start for the Guardians, and he was dealing early.
6: Through 17 pitches to get the final three outs of Game 4, now starting Game 5. The windup and the 0-2 to Murakami. Swing and a miss! Elevated fastball to 100 as Williams strikes out the side here in the fourth. 9 strikeouts for Gavin Williams.
2: The call on ESPN Radio. 9 strikeouts in the fourth inning, and really, he was only getting revved up. He had his nasty stuff, Williams, for the most important outing of the season, and as you heard mentioned, just right after closing out the previous game, the righty had double-digit strikeouts before the end of the fifth inning. But Cleveland needed some offense. Jose Ramirez was there.
6: Burke The 2-2 pitch. Swing and a ball yanked down the right field line toward the corner. And Tristan Peters watched it sail over the fence. Home run, Jose Ramirez. Just got over the top of the wall. It cleared the fence by a foot. Second home run for Ramirez in as many games. 2-0 Guardians.
2: Get this. It's his sixth career postseason home run. Five of them have given the Guardians the lead. That breaks a tie with Jim Thomae for the most go-ahead home runs in Cleveland postseason history. But the story of the game was the Guardians pitching. We mentioned Williams. He went 5 2/3, allowed just one hit, no runs, two walks, 12 strikeouts, which tied a franchise playoff record. He allowed his first hit with two outs in the sixth inning. And he wasn't the only one to shut the White Sox down.
6: Cade Smith, first base side of the hill, upright, and the 3-2. Swing and a miss! Splitter got him! 20 strikeouts for Cleveland pitching tonight.
2: Insanity. 20 strikeouts and a 2-0 win. Cleveland beats Chicago. White Sox go down. Guardians move on to the ALCS to face the Rays, where they lost 5 of the 6 meetings against the Rays this year. But worry about that another day, Cleveland. You're moving on to the ALCS, and you have to chat with Gavin Williams right after that kind of start with Jesse Rogers.
7: Gavin, a historic performance. How did you feel when you took the mound after just one day off?
8: I felt good. I mean, the other day was a bullpen day. I think the live reps helped me. So, nothing about it. Just touching the mound and had to go out there and do a job no matter what.
7: Velocity had an uptick in it. Was that because of the adrenaline of this crowd?
8: Yeah, you could say so. I feel like my velocity's been there all year. I've been throwing hard all year. Been working on some things, and it's helped out a lot.
7: As this game is evolving for you, are you feeling better and better?
8: Absolutely. I think I'm learning every day still. I still got a lot of things to learn, but we're going to get there.
7: Describe this atmosphere right now. We're in pandemonium.
8: Cleveland's awesome. I love this place, and I mean, just look at the fans. They bring the energy every day. It doesn't matter if it's 30 degrees or 100 degrees, they're still going to be here.
7: You ready for Tampa Bay, Junior Caminero in the group?
8: Absolutely. We're going to be ready for anybody. We got to do.
7: Congrats. We'll see you down.
8: Thank you. Appreciate it.
2: Game 5, Guardians 2-0 win over the White Sox. They advance to the ALCS. Coming up next, the Big Ten had some big results. 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
9: 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Confidence is soaring in New England following a huge road win in Buffalo. Now the Patriots face another tough test as Kirk Cousins and the 3-1 Las Vegas Raiders come to town. 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
18: 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Penn State was down heading into this week. Back-to-back losses, Wisconsin and Northwestern. But with their annual whiteout game in Happy Valley, you knew they'd give number 19 USC a fight.
19: Second down and goal from the two. Becht will hand it off. Hansen cuts. Hansen spins. Hansen into the end zone. And they're going to mark him just shy. The head linesman runs in about a half yard shy of the goal line.
20: I'm not sure about this spot. At least looking at it live, they're going to definitely take really a look at this. And I would not be surprised if it's overturned and this is a touchdown by Hansen.
21: Play,
20: a touchdown
21: review,
20: in the box.
21: The runner's legs were up and not down. And the ball broke the plane of the goal line. Touchdown.
18: Always trust our ESPN radio crew. They see it all. They knew it was a touchdown right away. Penn State touchdown there, and they're right in this with USC early on in the game. The Trojans only lost this year, remember, a couple of weeks back against Oregon. A loss to Penn State would dampen USC's Big Ten title hopes and, of course, their playoff chances. But they were able to strike.
19: Wayman Jordan in the backfield. Snap to Beck. Short drop. Plenty of time. Throws end zone. Caught. Touchdown. Caden Dixon Wyatt, the true freshman, on a 10-yard touchdown catch. And that offensive line protects again as USC extends the lead to 7.
18: And they end up winning it by 8. Extra point through. They held on. Penn State had their chances to potentially have a game-tying drive. 31-23. USC survives on the road again. It's good when you go into Penn State at night like that. I don't care how rough Penn State season is, although they are now 0-3 in Big Ten play for the first time since 2004. But let's hear the real recap of the game. That's Mark Kestenscher and Kelly Stauffer, our ESPN radio crew from Sites. Break it down. Post-game extra.
19: Chris, thank you very much. Impressive win for USC. Kelly, last week, I wasn't sure the defense was going to hold up against the Washington Huskies in Los Angeles at the Coliseum. They did. And then they come onto the road at Penn State, hold the Nittany Lions to 23 points. Jaden Maiava throws 3 touchdown passes. Big, big win for the Trojans on the road.
20: Yeah, and the way that they won, I think, is really important. I think the defense under Gary Patterson for USC is starting to settle in to kind of the things that he likes to do. Remember, that's a completely new system for a lot of these guys, obviously. And then the balance offensively. Maiava is going to be sensational. He has a lot of weapons. Most of them, you know, were in high school about this time a year
19: that's
20: ago.
19: About right.
20: And then the run game with King Miller and others that were able to be successful in that run game. Also, a balanced offense, a defense that is getting better by the week. And USC, I think, is going to be a handful as time goes on.
19: It's interesting. You know, we talked before the game about the length and athleticism of the defensive line. And yet, with an offensive line that was down its left tackle and its left guard, line play is key, and they gave Maiava plenty of time tonight.
20: Yeah, Vlad Diakonov, along with Kalen Miller, the twin brother of King Miller, filled in on that left side and really did it, not just a decent job. The run game came behind them plenty of times, and the pass protection mostly was immaculate. So certainly you're seeing the depth of talent in this program starting to show up for Lincoln Riley.
19: Final thought, and that would be for Penn State. They had a 17-point lead. They were looking at 4-0 at home against Wisconsin a couple of weeks ago, and now here they are, losers of three straight and 3-3 on the year.
20: Yeah, and we talked about they have to stop the bleeding by getting this crowd going early, and they were able to do that a little bit initially. But I think they're really searching for an identity, regardless of Matt Campbell bringing in 24 Iowa State players with him, along with, you know, 20 staff members or whatever it is. There's still a learning curve. You're coming to a new conference, and all of these players, 105 of them in the same place, have to get acclimated and familiar with one another. That's going to take a minute.
19: USC 6-1 on the season. They come on the road 2,500 miles east and head home with a 31-23 win over Penn State. For Kelly Stauffer, I'm Mark Kestisher, right here on the exclusive home of the College Football Playoff, ESPN Radio, and the ESPN app. Now let's go back to Chris Lewis in the studio.
1: Fantastic job, as always. So we go from one of the teams in L.A. to the other, and the surprise team, maybe in all of college football, UCLA, led by Bob Chesney. The team entered unbeaten and ranked 21st in the AP poll against number 13, Oregon.
13: Knight out of a pistol set behind Diefenbach. Play action, Diefenbach rolling. Throws to Knight at the 5, to the goal line. Touchdown, UCLA! They convert the third down. They get a touchdown. And add a plus one to Otis Day in the Knights. It is Wayne Knight.
1: Creativity on 790 KABC. UCLA, 17-15 winners over number 13, Oregon. So it's UCLA 5-0 for the first time since 2022. And they beat a AP top 15 team on the road for the first time since 2014. And, of course, Bob Chesney, who's their coach, came from James Madison, who had the job after Kirk Cignetti left for Indiana. Chesney's giving Cignetti vibes for a different Big Ten school. Now, as for Cignetti's current team, they played with fire on the road at Nebraska. The Hoosiers trailed by double digits entering the fourth. However, I Googled it. Indiana completed the comeback.
22: Hoover takes the stab, fakes it, gets Marsh out here, wide open. Nick Marsh, 30, 20, down to the 10, touchdown, Indiana! 44 yards, and Indiana scores again, and this crowd goes quiet.
1: A silencer, Don Fisher from Learfield. With the call, Indiana completes the comeback, their second win when trailing by 10 or more in the fourth quarter since 2004. Haven't done it much, but they win 20-17. So they get past Nebraska. Elsewhere, Ohio State, sticking with the Big Ten theme, they beat Maryland 45-16. That sets up the showdown next week. Indiana and Ohio State. Remember, that was the Big Ten championship game a season ago. One of the classics. They'll run it back in 2026. Up next, the ALCS is set. The details on SportsCenter All Night, ESPN Radio.
17: 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The two-time World Series champion Los Angeles Dodgers. 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
6: Gamecock struts. Florida falls to South Carolina. Red River upsets. Oklahoma stuns Texas. Guardians complete the series comeback against the White Sox.
7: 2-0 Cleveland. Two outs in the ninth inning. The pitch. Swing and a miss. Cade Smith strikes out the side in the ninth inning. And the Cleveland Guardians, for the second time in 3 years, are headed to the American League Championship Series.
6: White Sox struck out 21 times in the game on ESPN Radio. Guardians pitching just way too much. 2-0 winners. They advance to the ALCS to take on the Rays. Details of the game, nobody better than the guys who called it. Roxy Bernstein, Greg Olson, post-game extra.
7: All right, Chris. Cleveland pitching dominant in this winner-take-all game five, as Gavin Williams, combining with three relievers, to strike out 21 tonight. It is a record for any game, regular season or postseason, for a nine-inning game, 21 strikeouts. Jose Ramirez, a two-run homer for the only offense in the bottom of the fourth, and the Cleveland Guardians rally from a 2-0 deficit to come back and win this best-of-five series, 3-2, and they're on to the American League Championship Series. But the Guardians, look, the offense was the story the last couple of games, Greg. Tonight, their pitching was dominant.
8: Absolutely. Gavin Williams showing he is going to be an ace in this league for years to come. Absolutely awesome. Fastball up out of the zone, two-seam fastball down, pitching with curveballs, pitching with a slider, and mixing things up. Had the White Sox hitters off balance all night. And then a great bullpen, Gaddis, Zabrowski, and Smith close it down.
7: Gavin Williams carried a no-hitter into the sixth. He struck out 12, tying a Cleveland postseason record for the most strikeouts in a game. And

0: Stephen Vogt wasn't exactly sure what they would get out of him. After Williams closed out game four, turns around and starts game five, and he had that no-hitter going, and the White Sox, a lot of times, weren't even close to touching him.
1: No, they really weren't. And you know what? It's funny. I think it actually tuned him up because his breaking ball was a little bit sharper. He landed a lot of first-pitch curveballs to get ahead, protecting that 100-mile-an-hour fastball that he shows. And then he'd also use a sweeper, so completely different looks that he was showing. He was locked in, and I think that Thursday night outing really did that.
0: Speaking of locked in, so is Jose Ramirez right now. After a slow start to the series, he carried the Cleveland offense the last three games to win this series.
1: Yeah, and one of the best players on the planet steps up when the Guardians needed him most. Down 2-0 in a hole, no offensive production whatsoever going on here in Cleveland. And they go to Chicago, and Jose wakes up, and it's game on. You see the great offense that the Guardians had all season long, and then he does it again tonight.
0: The Cleveland Guardians on to the American League Championship Series for the second time in 3 years, becoming just the fourth team in Major League history. After dropping the first two games of this series at home in a best of five, come back to win it as they win this winner-take-all Game 5 as they shut out the White Sox on three hits, 2-0. The Guardians advance. They'll play Tampa Bay in the ALCS. For Greg Olson, I'm Roxy Bernstein, right here in your home for every pitch of the postseason. Major League Baseball on ESPN Radio and the ESPN app as we go back to Chris Lewis in the studio.
2: Pardon the pun, but those guys, they rocked it on the call all night long. What a game. What a win for the Guardians. 2-0. Pitching dominant. They're on to the ALCS. MLB postseason is on ESPN Radio. 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College football had a day Saturday, and it started early with the SEC, continued all night long. The headline, number one, goes down.
3: The left footer, Tate Sandell, out of the hold of the punter, Jacob Ulrich. Ben Anderson, the snap. Sandell steps back, measures off his distance. 47-yard field goal try for Sandell. There's the snap, and he juggled a little bit, but the hole and the kick on the way, and the kick is good, and Oklahoma has won it. Sandell knocks home a 47-yard field goal, and the Sooners have pulled the upset, beating the Longhorns in the Red River rivalry, the final 27-24.
2: That's Craig Way from Learfield, the Texas call, as it's Oklahoma that wins the game 27-24 on the field goal right at the end, 47 yards. Comeback for Oklahoma. They were down 17-7, and they stormed back to win it. Arch Manning, 2 fourth-quarter INTs. He also threw 3 touchdowns, a roller coaster game. Second-largest comeback in the Brent Venables era for Oklahoma, and he chatted with Katie George of ABC after.
4: Coach Venables, records and rankings don't matter in a rivalry like this. Your team just proved it. How are they able to get this done with just seconds left on the clock?
5: Yeah, I mean, everybody contributed. When we needed to, we made a play. You know, special teams, we blocked the punt for a touchdown. We had a pick six for a touchdown. The offense put together a two-minute drive and got us in great position. Two fantastic plays by Satania and good throws by John. And, you know, two things can be true. They can, we're 4-0 coming in, we're 2-2 coming in. They're ranked number one, and we ain't that bad. And when we put it all together, get out of our own way, take care of the football, good things happen. We got a really good football team. And there was a lot of yeah buts going on going into the game. Yeah but, yeah but, yeah but. And these guys continue to believe. And it doesn't matter what everybody else says and what everybody else thinks. It only matters what we believe and what we do. And our guys have refused to break and continue to believe and continue to put the work in and continue to improve. We did it with several good players that didn't play today. And, you know, for the guys, it's like, now what? You know, now what?
4: Speaking of that, you beat your rival, the number one team in the nation. What does this do for your group moving forward?
5: Yeah, it makes us 3-2. We got a really good Kentucky team coming into Norman next week, and we got to keep getting better. Hopefully we'll get a few guys back and handle this. You know, we got to manage the success too. You know, again, we wanted to be 3-2. We did that. You know, it's going to be a fun bus ride home.
4: I'm sure it is. Congratulations, Coach. Well done.
5: Thank you.
2: Brent Venables after the win over Texas, and little did he know that later on in the day, Kentucky would beat number 10 LSU. So, yeah, you got your hands full. Welcome to life in the SEC. Every week, you get a fight. Tell that to Florida. One more shocker in the SEC in the swamp between South Carolina and Florida. The Gamecocks went into Gainesville and kicked some gator tail.
6: Third and 5 from 22. In a pistol, Sellers takes the snap. Half roll to the right. He throws wide open. Caught! Touchdown, South Carolina! Lex Cyrus! Nobody covered him! Wide open in the end zone! And it is all South Carolina in the swamp. 37-13.
2: You can rightfully hear the shock on Troy Clarity's voice on ESPN Radio with the call. South Carolina 38, number 16, Florida 19. Yeah, they doubled them up on the road to get the win. Troy Clarity, Max Starks, they had the ESPN Radio call. What were their thoughts post-game extra?
6: All right, thank you to Chris Lewis. 38-19, the final score. South Carolina knocks off number 16, Florida. Gators got off to a good start, scored the first 7 points of the game. But then South Carolina started to gain momentum, got a crucial interception at the end of the first half, went ahead 17-10 at that point, and never looked back from there.
7: No, they never looked back, and going into half with a 7-point lead, and then, of course, the lightning delay that kind of held things off for a little bit, but it did not cool down the Gamecocks and their offense, getting turnovers in the third quarter, putting points up for the first time this season in the third quarter. Yeah. So really exercising that demon, and then three big turnovers in that game. We don't count the fourth one because it was on a 2-point conversion because you can't return it back, but just being smothering and stifling this Gators offense is still looking for answers without Jaden Ball as your main option because teams have committed to stopping him. And Aaron Filo looking for that consistent receiver that's not Vernell Brown III. Yep. So very tough sledding, but a great job by the Gamecocks in their offense and defense playing a complete game, a four-quarter game, for the first time this season.
6: In some weird kind of way, it seemed like there was a bit of a role reversal. South Carolina, not a clean operation throughout much of its SEC games coming into the day. They played super clean today. Meanwhile, Florida looked a bit out of sorts throughout much of the afternoon.
7: And you talk about the turnover battle. I mean, that's been the biggest thing. They reverted because they came into this game with 8 turnovers on the season. Clean sheet today.
6: Yeah.
7: Put a goose egg in the right category. And for Florida, the 3. And that's really the difference because this game was pretty equal. 20-22 on first downs. You had almost 400 yards by Florida. And you had right at 400 yards by South Carolina right before they took those 2 knees. It probably got them 2 yards, so they finished at 398. But a very balanced game. Time of possession also the same, but critical errors in the red zone, fumbling the ball, turning it over on the plus side of the field. Yep. On an interception. Those are the things that hurt you, and South Carolina took full advantage. Lenore Seller, 4 touchdown throws on the day, 1 rushing touchdown, and a very decisive victory for South Carolina and Shane Beamer.
6: Florida at Texas next week. Meanwhile, South Carolina has the bye week, and the Gamecocks snapping an 8-game SEC losing streak, and doing so in a big way. 38-19, the Gamecocks beat the 16th-ranked Gators. For Max Starks, I'm Troy Clarity, right here on the exclusive home of the College Football Playoff, ESPN Radio, and the ESPN app. Let's go back to Chris in the studio.
2: Always fun to hear Troy on the call, Max as well. And yeah, that's right. What a shocker. South Carolina goes on the road and pulverizes Florida. Sports Center all night. Chris Lewis here on ESPN Radio. Keeping the theme, SEC, Ole Miss, blast, pass, Vanderbilt.
8: It's going to be a big boy football day. They got the jumbo package in here. Let's see if they can run right behind it.
9: Sanders breaks the huddle and goes to the 2-yard line. Now here comes the rest of the guys. Maris Brown in the backfield. There's the snap and a fake on a handoff. He's going to dump it to Brown for a touchdown. Big guy with 6. Jamarius Brown.
2: Yes, you get a lineman a touchdown. That's the things that you can do when you're up comfortably. Dave Kellum from Learfield with the call. Yes, lineman touchdown, 52-17. It was all Ole Miss. Other SEC scores, Missouri 27, Texas A&M 6, Tennessee sneaks past Arkansas 24-17. Let's go over to the Big 12. Oklahoma State, UCF.

0: half. It was a high-scoring game. Oklahoma State, though, surprisingly, continues to look sharp.
1: Mestemaker backpedals into the shotgun. He has Hawkins to his left. Second and goal. He gets the ball. Fakes a handoff, throws over the middle, wide open, throws it to Wyatt Young, pistols firing, touchdown Oklahoma State, Wyatt Young, wide open.
0: Dave Hunsinger, Learfield on the call, Oklahoma State 42, UCF 28. Oklahoma State 40 points, three straight games, their longest such streak since 2002. This is like the throwback Oklahoma State that we're seeing. Other Big 12 scores, Utah 41, Kansas 24, and Houston dominates Kansas State 35-16. This noteworthy in the ACC, North Carolina 21, Pitt 17. Pitt came in ranked 25th. So for North Carolina, it is their first win against an AP-ranked team under Bill Belichick. They were 0-2 prior to that win against Pitt. Cal beats Virginia Tech 25-20. Coming up next, Notre Dame. They set a record against Stanford. This is SportsCenter All Night on ESPN Radio.
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5: 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Notre Dame, Stanford, they've been playing each other for a long time. And all their prior meetings, Notre Dame has not won by as many points as they won on Saturday.
6: Carr takes the shotgun snap, gives to Walton, has a hole. Uh-oh, he's across his own 10. Now it's going to be a foot race down the near sideline. 40, midfield, 40, 30, 20, 10. It's a touchdown. The second longest rushing touchdown in Notre Dame history. Jonas Walton goes 97 yards to the house.
5: On the Notre Dame Radio Network, they did anything they wanted. Number 3, Notre Dame, 58, Stanford, 7. Notre Dame's largest win in series history. Their previous was a 57-7 win in Palo Alto in 2003. So that was a beatdown. Tune in for Football Sunday as the New England Patriots host the Las Vegas Raiders. 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And that's a fun matchup, mainly because going into that game, you just would have thought, you know, heading into the season, that the Patriots would have the better record. But the Raiders, their one loss, of course, last week, and they hung in there against the Chiefs. So that's a big game, but so is 49ers Seahawks. Both teams appear near the top of most analyst power rankings. They square off for the first time this season in Seattle. It's a key Week 5 matchup. Hugh Myers, Mia O'Brien on game night. Zone in on the Seahawks' biggest weakness.
7: I'm still not a big Sam Darnold believer, so maybe I'm showing my ugly colors.
8: I think part of it, too, is offense sells tickets, defense wins championships. That defensive line, man, they are still waves of pass rushers unlike any other roster in the league.
7: No, you're right about that, but my thing is, you know, is if they don't have the rushing attack, are they going to ask Sam Darnold to do too much? That's what I just don't, I'm not 100% sure of.
8: I think that Jackson Smith and Jigba would take a line from Joe Burrow's book and say, throw it more.
7: Yeah, he's that good.
8: Give me the ball.
7: Yeah.
8: And by the way, he's also got Cooper Kupp, who was turning back the clock, Rashid Shaheed, A.J. Barner. Like, there's still other guys that could also throw the ball to. I agree, though. I think at some point in time, it is going to come back to rue them. But I also don't know if there is another defense outside of this ragtag bunch in San Francisco, because we don't know if the Rams are fully healthy in the NFC right now, that could really challenge this Seattle offense if it wasn't to have a run game. I suppose the Minnesota Vikings. But, like,
7: right.
8: Give me another defense that you think even a one-dimensional Seahawks team that...

0: that would be that they would be the bugaboo. Outside of the Vikings, I really can't.
1: Well, more on the 49ers side of this matchup later. But first, here's Ed Bankin with today's top sounds.
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2: Number five.
4: Chris, we start with a wild Saturday of college football. In Pittsburgh, the Panthers suffered their first loss of the season at the hands of Bill Belichick's North Carolina Tar Heels. With the help of a long touchdown, it's called by Jones Angel on Learfield.
5: Edwards going to throw on first down. Steps up in the pocket and finds a man in the seam. It's Easter at the 50. Easter 35-30. Easter running away from the Panthers. Easter to the house. One play. What an answer. Touchdown, Carolina.
2: Number four.
4: In Nebraska, Indiana was down at the half but rallied for a victory thanks to a Josh Hoover touchdown pass in the fourth quarter. A call from Don Fisher on Learfield.
6: Hoover takes the stab, fakes it, gets Marsh out here, wide open, Nick Marsh, 30, 20, down to the 10, touchdown Indiana! 44 yards and Indiana scores again, and this crowd goes quiet!
2: Number three.
4: To baseball, where the Guardians punched their ticket to the ALCS thanks to strong pitching and one timely hit by Jose Ramirez, as heard on ESPN Radio.
7: Swing and a ball yanked down the right field line toward the corner, and Tristan Peters, watch it sail over the fence! Home run, Jose Ramirez! Just got over the top of the wall! It cleared the fence by a foot! Second home run for Ramirez in as many games! 2-0 Guardians!
2: Number two.
4: Back to college football, where Kentucky watched LSU score a touchdown and extra point in overtime, then decided to go for the win with a two-point try after getting into the end zone. Call from the JMI Sports Network.
8: Mincy, he can run it, and he does! Oh my, 2 points, and Kentucky wins the game in overtime!
9: Oh my goodness! Andre Woodson scored on the same kind of play in regulation against LSU in 2007.
2: Number one.
4: We finish with a classic in the Red River rivalry as the leg of Tate Sandell took down number one Texas as time expired in the Cotton Bowl. Kelby Rowland has the call from Learfield.
7: Snap back. Hold down. Kick is away. Driving kick. It looks good. It is good. It is good. You cannot hitch the wagon. Put the ponies in the board. The Sooners knock off number one.
1: Some elite calls that you hear on a Sunday morning. That Saturday was a great sports night in October. Ed Bankin, well done, Top Sound. Before we step to Top Sound, we're talking about this Seahawks 49ers game coming up on Sunday. We heard the analysis center from the Seahawks side. How about from the 49ers side? Brock Purdy, he talked about facing the Seahawks.
10: Every time you go up there, it is a little different, but at the same time, it is a rivalry game where, you know, it's the 49ers versus Seahawks, and both teams don't like each other. And we're going to go on their turf and obviously try to go in and play our style of ball and do what we got to do to win the game. And so I think, you know, that's the situation at hand. And obviously you got to go roll the ball out there and play for four quarters and see what happens.
1: Well, first of the Sunday matchups is across the pond in London, the morning matchup, Eagles and Jaguars. Jaguars, you know, the frequent London guests. The Eagles trying to make that break out of the slump that they're in. Mia O'Brien says the Eagles still have time to turn it around.
0: The Philadelphia Eagles are 2-2, and it feels like the sky is falling, but they play in a division right now that has the 32nd ranked defense in the Dallas Cowboys, mm-hmm. has a New York Giants team that's currently being quarterbacked by Jameis Winston in the year of our Lord 2026, and the Washington Commanders, who may have a healthy quarterback in Jaden Daniels. They may not. They also may not have a defense for all we know. And so this is still an opportunity at hand for the Philadelphia Eagles. And so to hear Nick Sirianni saying it's a sunny day on a sunny day, like, you still have an opportunity in front of you, sir.
1: So the Eagles have to figure it out across the pond. Really, their offense needs to figure it out. Defense is underachieved too, but, you know, 0 for 13 on third downs last game. They're not converting a third down the week before in the second half. Something's got to change. But nothing's got to change here on SportsCenter all night, although the show has to change with Best of ESPN Radio coming up next. Carmen Kahlo is our technical director. Steve Rister is our producer. I'm Chris Lewis. Adios.
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2: When you say, can the Cowboys defense stop anybody? Is there anybody to stop on the Tampa offense right now?
3: Daniels draws back to the 13, throws it to Bucky on the right side, reaches the ball to the right pylon. Touchdown, Tampa Bay!
4: Well, listen, it's a rookie quarterback on a short week in his second start. 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
3: Daniels takes a snap. They'll hand it. Coming near side of Buka on the jet sweep. Jumps into the end zone. Touchdown, Tampa Bay!
4: If you're Christian Parker, in no way, shape, or form can you go out there and let your defense embarrass you tonight against these people.
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7: 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The winless, previously winless, Tampa Bay Buccaneers beat the Dallas Cowboys in Dallas 24-16 behind undrafted rookie free agent Jalen Daniels at the quarterback position and Bucky Irving in Texas with a huge game, 165 yards, 241 yards allowed by that Dallas Cowboys defense on the ground. Along with Michelle Smallman, Chris Canty, Evan Cohen with you. Good morning, everybody. How are we doing today?
4: We called it. Dallas Cowboys on upset alert. We called it. Mm. We knew it was going to happen, didn't we?
2: You talk now, Smalls. You're just shaking your head.
5: I'm mad at myself that I took them off the untrustables list.
4: Yeah.
5: We have seen this coming from them. They've been up and down all season. We had questions about them. Why do we continue to believe in the hype that year after year surrounds the Dallas Cowboys?
2: Why the big head shake, though? What are you most... like, because I literally, we go to you just now, 2 seconds ago, and you're just shaking your head with the level of disgust. For anyone who doesn't know, Michelle is a Packers fan, not a Cowboys fan. Why already, a minute in the big head shake?
5: Because there are certain things year after year that remain the same. And not being able to trust the Dallas Cowboys after they try and sell you that they're different, that this season is going to be different, is one of them. And I don't know why even for a second I fall for it. Because I didn't want to buy into this hype. When they're talking about we're going to be in L.A. for the Super Bowl, book it. We're going to be Gotti, the greatest offense there is. Watch out. There's nothing more dangerous than an old man with money. I even was, as the biggest detractor of them on this set, for a second, was like, oh, look at the way that the NFC East has fallen. The Dallas Cowboys could cruise to a division championship. And then a game like this happens where you're like, why?

0: For one second, did I ever think it was going to be different?
1: I'm a little bit perturbed by a statement you just made. I'd like to fight you off. When you said the biggest detractor of the Cowboys, I went nuts last year, and everybody fought me off on the idea of, like, wait, why are we crowning Brian Schottenheimer and the Cowboys? They won 7 games. Why do we think they can go from 7 to the Super Bowl? There's somewhere in between. We are now bickering between the three of us as to who is the biggest detractor of the Cowboys amongst the three of us. There is a lot to get to with this. The word embarrassing is going to come up over and over and over again today, not just because of our analysis, but also because of a stadium worker screaming that at Dak on his way out of the game. But CC, 24-16, that was the score. How did the Buccaneers get this done? From an X's and O's perspective, before we get to the big picture on the drama around the Cowboys, how did Tampa get this done?
2: Well, let me say this. The Dallas Cowboys had their chances in the end of that game. In the fourth quarter, Dak Prescott and that offense was able to get it going. Dak Prescott, fourth quarter against the blitz, was 7-7, 104 yards, with a 118.8 passer rating. He was phenomenal against the blitz in the fourth quarter. The problem was the first three quarters against the blitz. He was 2 of 13, 31 yards, and 39.6 passer rating. It took him too long to figure out exactly what Ty Bowles was doing. And credit to that Bucs defensive staff, because they did a great job of mixing up the pressures. Dak said it in the postgame. They rarely saw the same look. And if they did, it was because the Cowboys didn't find a way to be able to stop the pressure. Right, they had a lot of guys in Dak Prescott's face, even though the sack numbers weren't there for the Bucs. They were able to pressure him. They were able to get him off his spot. And the Dallas Cowboys offense just wasn't able to adjust. Todd Bowles blitzed Dak Prescott on 20 dropbacks. He had perfect balance in terms of the types of pressures that he was calling. He had 10 man pressures and 10 zone pressures in 20 total blitzes. That is masterclass in terms of a defensive play caller finding a way to keep an offense off balance. And then defensively, the Dallas Cowboys, they have communication issues. But the bigger problem that Christian Parker is facing is effort. If you look at all of those Bucs runs, the explosive runs that they had last night, it wasn't just breakdowns in terms of the X's and O's and support and not setting an edge. It was guys not hustling to the football. Coming out of halftime when Bucky Irvin rips off a 70-yard run, go back and look at the tape. Kenny Clark is loafing. Same thing with Rashawn Gary. Donovan Ezeraku looks like he's doing a tango with Tristan Wirfs going backwards, spinning in all kinds of mess. There are guys there at the point of attack that are unblocked, that don't make the play, that miss tackles.
1: How do you explain that, though?
2: Well, either you're coaching it or you're letting it happen. So I put it on coaching. That's the only thing that it comes down to for me. If your coaches are condoning that type of play, that type of effort, then you're lost as a defense.
1: Yeah,
2: you're
1: watching
2: lost
1: this
2: as a
1: back.
2: Team.
1: I'm watching this back. Deron Bland, definitively effort on this play. The rest of them on the play you're talking about, yeah, they're falling all over each other.
2: Huh. There are guys, they're unblocked. There are two linebackers for the Dallas Cowboys that tackle each other.
1: That's not a good thing, you're saying?
2: No, it's not a good thing. But again, this all falls at the feet of the head coach and the coordinator. And it's up to them to fix it. And so far, they haven't been able to get it done. They've played 5 games. In 4 of those games, those offenses set season highs in terms of yardage totals. You are the get-right game for everybody in the National Football League. For every offense that is struggling to find their footing, they can't wait to play the Dallas Cowboys. They are circling it on their schedule. And for all of the excuse making that everybody will come up with, Cowboys, 3 games in 11 days, one of them being the International Series down in Brazil. Okay, yeah, whatever. You had a undrafted rookie quarterback in his second career start on the road on a short week, and you couldn't find a way to get that done. That is a historically bad loss for the Dallas Cowboys. So when you say people are going to float out the term embarrassing, yeah, it was embarrassing. I don't give a damn that the other guys get paid too. Jalen Daniels is an inexperienced quarterback that was undrafted. And I get it, how you come into the league is how you come into the league. But he doesn't have a lot of experience.
1: Right.
2: And he looked like a seasoned vet out there. The Tampa Bay Buccaneers held the ball for damn near 40 minutes. If you're Christian Parker, you let that happen. You let that happen. I couldn't believe this stat when I saw it, Ev Smalls, but this is wild. Jalen Daniels is the first undrafted rookie quarterback to lead a winless team to a win in the common draft era. The first one. Ain't never happened before. Historically bad for the Dallas Cowboys.
0: How about them Cowboys?
2: Cowboys hadn't lost to a team 0-4 or worse at home since 1975. That's 50 years ago. So when there's an employee for the Cowboys that is mumbling, embarrassing.
1: Well, let me just jump in on this.
2: Let me say it.
1: It wasn't an employee. I'm saying I presented it wrong.
2: Well, whoever it was, when there's a media member, employee, anybody that's around the team, that's around the locker room, that's around the players, that's calling it embarrassing, and the players take issue with it, guess what? It was embarrassing. And if you're taking issue with it, don't be mad at people calling it what it is. Be mad at yourself because you put it out there for the world to see. That was a primetime game. You put that on tape, not them. Hey, something got to change in Dallas. I don't know if it's firing Christian Parker, demoting Christian Parker. Something got to change because what happened last night is unacceptable. And ownership told you as much.
1: Okay, well, let's hear from the owner of the team. That is Jerry Jones. You reference it. Disappointed in the loss. Surprised how well Tampa ran the ball. But just for clarification purposes, my fault, not CeCe's on this. I said a stadium employee. It was a third-party contracted personal driver that was in the bottom part, the like basement area of the stadium by the locker room that I guess said...
2: Well, that's where the parking lot is.
1: Yeah. So then that person said it was embarrassed. There's video of Dak kind of looking at the person, staring them down. Then Dak talked to a security person that he was walking with who then went to try to find the person. I don't know what you're going to do to a person to say embarrassed. Like, it's their right to say that. But you reference the owner of the team, Jerry Jones. Here's what he had to say postgame.
3: Extraordinarily disappointed. You really do need to get it done when it's there to take. And they basically were very physical. I thought both their fronts. Was really surprised at how well they ran the ball, how they ran it between the tackles. That was surprising. And we thought if they were going to run it, they'd do it outside. And thought we'd put it on the quarterback's shoulders, their staff, their quarterback, all their players. Got a great victory here tonight. And it was a tough loss for us.
1: Something's got to change, you said, in Dallas. They have 10 days. 10 days now. Christian Parker, Smalls, I want to say, I could be wrong, he was on one of your power rankings, all the small things, something going into the season as like one of the hot names around the NFL as a defensive
0: X-factors,
1: coordinator.
0: X-Factors, I think it was.
1: X-Factors, thank you. CeCe's already putting his job in question.
0: Could be an X-Factor, could be positive or negative.
1: That is true.
0: And by the way, you said this Dallas Cowboys defense is a get-right game for teams, they circling it? Good, because they have the Packers next.
2: There you go.
0: Glad. Well, good timing.
1: By the way, it is interesting what you're saying, because the Packers this week have the Bears without Caleb. The two of the guys that CeCe mentioned that were effortless last night are Packers guys, Kenny Clark and Rashawn Gary, who they got rid of.
0: Yeah, that's right.
1: And now Micah's probably not going to play in that game. But we got to dive deeper into this embarrassing thing. Because I don't know how they're going to fight off the idea that this is, whether it's a driver, whether it's Chris Canty, whether it's a player, how could you lose at home to a winless team and not say that you're embarrassed by that?
0: With a backup quarterback. A winless team with a backup.
1: Undrafted rookie free agent backup quarterback, by the way.
0: Right.
1: That man is impressive.
0: You liked him for a long time.
1: Jalen Daniels, hire him. Like CEOs of Fortune 500 companies are looking at that guy and say, bring him in the moment he retires. He's impressive.
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1: You think Myles Garrett misses Cleveland now? 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I ain't blaming him for retroactively what happened. 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
10: We had a situation in the family yesterday that I need to bounce off Devin and Bubba to figure out who's at fault for what went down. So yesterday, we got a text in our family group chat, and all it said, it was from my sister, it was, "Dad just drank 2-month spoiled milk out of our refrigerator." So, Dad, walk me through exactly how the hell this happens.
11: So, my wife and I are at my daughter's house. She has two kids, like 2 and 1, basically. Going to be 3 and 1, and she's pregnant again, due in February. So we live 10 minutes from there. We're over helping occasionally. And when I go over there, I like to grab some snacks. There's great kid snacks around the house. So I grab a snack, and I need to drink something. I open the fridge, and don't at me. I drink out of the carton, okay? So that's just the way
10: it is. First off, that's kind of a wild move. I get that she is related to you, but that's kind of a wild move at somebody else's house.
11: Yeah.
10: She's like, you don't know what me. But I mean, like, Ben is not directly related to you, her husband, who might use that for cereal, any untold number of things, and you're just drinking out of the jug in his house.
11: Listen, dude played football like we did. You used to share in water bottles and everything. I think he's okay.
10: I don't know if that plays outside of that context.
12: Yeah, so, well, just grab a glass.
10: Regardless, Bubba and Devin, is that fair or foul to start
12: absolutely
10: off?
12: Absolutely foul.
13: I hate that. My dad used to do that, too, and I hated it.
11: Here's the thing. Ben, after playing in the NFL, is going to be a doctor. He's in residency, so he's never home, so he's never going to know. So I don't care.
10: Well, I mean, he knows now.
11: He does. So I ate a snack, and I need something to drink, and I open the fridge, and there's a carton of milk. And I just start chugging it. And I take a couple of chugs and swallow it, and I'm like, this kind of tastes like orange juice, like sour, like orange juice.
13: Oh, God.
11: And I look at the carton, and it says milk. And then I'm looking, okay, is it a funky kind of milk? Soy something weird milk? And it wasn't.
10: Is this almond milk?
11: Oh, yeah.
10: Is my dad's first thought. Is this one of your guys' newfangled milks?
11: Yes. Is this some sort of healthy milk squeezed out of an almond? I mean, you know. So, and it tastes horrible going down. And then I look. And this is yesterday, so this is, what, October 7th?
13: 7th.
11: I look, and it says, drink by...

0: August 24th.
1: No.
2: Oh,
1: no.
2: Yes.
0: So I'm like, Sydney, what the? She's right there. I'm like, what the hell? She's
1: August.
0: Like, she's like, oh, I used that a while ago to bake cookies or whatever. I said, and you just left it in there? She's like, well, why didn't you read the expiration date? I'm like, no. Absolutely not. You don't go into someone's fridge, even if I poured it in a glass and did it the right way. I'm not looking. You're assuming it's good milk. I'm not assuming it's a month and a half late and spoiled.
1: Didn't it smell? Like,
2: I didn't smell it.
1: I'm more surprised you didn't catch a whiff of it.
0: I opened it and I chugged it. And when you're chugging, you're not breathing. And it was like the second, it was like the second gulp that I was like, oh,
3: that must have tasted.
4: I love how your rationale is. When I go into someone else's fridge and I take from the carton, I expect it to be perfectly good milk.
0: Yeah, I mean, who expects a month and a half old milk past the expiration to be sitting in a fridge?
1: This is such a perfect embodiment of my father and his idea of boundaries. My dad just routinely blows past stop signs when it comes to normal human decorum. We were back at Notre Dame and they've got this wonderful new art museum on the edge of campus. And me and my mom and our friend Jordy go over there and we're walking around and checking out the museum. And at one point we look over. And my dad is just touching the artwork. Like, my dad is a toddler, a 63-year-old toddler, who's just reaching out and touching statues and stuff in there. And we look over and we're like, what are you doing? This isn't your stuff. And his justification for this was, if it's not in a glass enclosure or does not have roping around it or something to delineate it from the public, in his view, you're allowed to touch it, which feels insane.
0: Wait a minute.
1: And goes directly back to this conversation.
0: Wait
1: about
0: a minute. Devin and Bubba, I asked the both of you. I'm in the museum, right? And there are actually things that are covered in glass, and there are actually things behind ropes. So I know I'm not touching those. Sure. So things that aren't, I'm kind of feeling what they feel like.
4: Well, why do you need to touch them in the first place?
0: Because it's different art and it's different structures.
1: Are you blind?
0: I wanted to get a feel of it. And there was no sign that said do not touch. There was no rope around
1: it. Thank you, Bubba. It is 100% implied.
0: Why is it
1: implied? In an art museum that you don't go in here and touch stuff.
0: What if it's a touching museum?
1: Then it would say it would be welcome to the touching museum.
3: Do you have any signs that have to have up about do not touch for every painting?
0: Well, or just a one sign in the room that says don't touch the artwork. There wasn't one of those.
4: Oh, this looks like it'd be fun to rip.
0: And there was clear delineation of art pieces that were covered in a case or with a rope around it. And I knew not to touch those.
3: but there were
0: those that weren't so, and they were like different textures. So I'm like, maybe they want us to feel the texture. And I did.
1: You see, and again, the Golics here on ESPN Radio, my father is just routinely walking into things with the unbridled white man confidence of, oh yeah, surely I can do this. We had a friend who had a house, wasn't at the house. My dad just walks up, tries to walk in the door. There are other people staying there, and he just walks in like he owns the place here. My mom is running down the street, terrified of being associated with my dad, who just does not understand the normal boundaries of society, and that one person's house, just because you know them, isn't yours if you're not there to just walk up in and check out.
4: Hey, you got milk?
0: Place was for sale. Didn't think anybody would be living in it when it's for sale. Found out that there was, and found out also they had a dog, which I closed the door pretty quickly. And running the stop signs, let's not make it sound like I'm reckless. I only go through them quickly when there's no other cars around and there's no real reason to stop.
1: Dear God, I mean, this is just you guys see what I'm dealing with now. I'm so glad because you try and gaslight the rest of our family and make us feel insane for the art exhibit stuff.
0: Hold it.
1: Devin and Bubba, the voices of reason here. Like, I think the rest of America, at the Golics on Twitter, is my dad insane for going and touching the art in a museum?
0: Let's go back to the beginning of this conversation, which you have deflected. And Bubba and Devin, whose fault is it about the expired milk?
4: I mean, listen, my own family will tell you I am anal about like the expiration date on anything. If I will look at that first. If it's like one day past, I'm like, oh, can't eat it, can't drink it. So I'm putting this on you. It gets past the smell test. Again, you're going in, you're taking it from the carton instead of pouring it into a glass. That's two strikes on you, in my opinion. I think this is on you. I'm sorry.
1: If you poured it into the glass, maybe you then see the likely clumps that have built up as this churtles out of the carton instead of slugging it from there. Bubba, you in the same camp here?
3: I mean, I gotta at least give Sydney one strike for leaving it in the fridge.
1: Yes,
4: if it was August. September, or something.
3: That's crazy.
4: August is insane.
3: August is ridiculous. But to Junior's point, it's a little wild that Senior did not even smell when you open the smell when you open it must have been terrible. So I think you're both in the wrong, 50-50 split. But Sydney gets at least one pretty big strike for leaving that in the fridge since August.
0: And bottom line is, I'm the one ended up on the toilet.
1: I will say.
3: It must have been terrible.
1: This is a situation where, you know, you have to look at learned behavior. My parents in their pantry routinely have stuff that's in there. When they moved out of their house in Connecticut, we were going through and clearing the pantry. We found spices, different things in there where the expiration date was from like the first Bush administration.
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0: 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We'll be live from Rouse's on Burbank. 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
2: You went all in on this, Michael Douglas, because there's a lot of your personal life in this.
3: I did. And then I started thinking, well, look, what about my films? I'm kind of got this image of sort of that gray area. You know, a lot of my movies always are struggling with the moral dilemmas of doing the right thing, but there's always that bad side of us, and will the guy make the right decision and all of that. And so I decided I got to go all in. If I'm going to write a biography and my life, yes, your work is your sort of major, but you have to also deal with the pain and the good side, the bad side. And so I started about 18 months ago and working hard with Shane. Mostly I was living in Spain, and time change, we do 2-3 hours a day back and forth. And then I got really scared, because as opposed to a movie where you're playing a character, an actor, you know, your book, you're just laying out your whole story in your life. And so I'm just been shocked and surprised. And here we are. I'm going number one with a lot of bad stories. And
2: let's call them interesting.
3: All right.
2: You know, and so it started 18 months ago. So it's not true that you said, I'm not writing a book until the Knicks win a championship again.
3: Win was my motivation to finish, you know.
2: That's how great was that?
3: I was just old fashioned, brought me back to Earl of Pearl Monroe and the Knicks, the old days. Plus the Frazier, just total guts.
2: Yeah. And the fact that Walt Frazier was at some of these games too, right? And Brunson's doing this stuff for Ewing in a way, and for, you know, Frazier. Why I get goosebumps.
3: It's completed the generation and pulled it together.
2: Yeah.
3: Why can't the Jets do that?
2: Well, we're out of time. We don't have enough time to get into that. But yeah, I know, because you're a Jet fan from the Namath days or something?
3: No, I was a Giants fan. I was Y.A. Tittle,
2: right.
3: Frank Gifford and everything. And then Broadway Joe came on, you know, and that fur coat and that announcement on Super Bowl III, we're going to win.
2: Yeah.
3: And they did it. And I love these guys. They were fantastic.
2: Right.
3: And that was it.
2: to the current day.
3: Yeah.
2: I'm with you. All right. So your book, again, one hell of a ride, where all books are acquired right now. The number one nonfiction selling book on planet Earth. We have a game called, there it is up on the screen right there. One hell of a ride. So we play a game called Celebrity True or False.
3: Okay.
2: Where, you know, we're wondering what's true and what's not about what's been written about your work, but you've written about your work. So instead of playing Celebrity True or False, we're going to play, Is This Really True?
3: Okay.
2: Okay, and then we, you know, it's a little high register where we're like, I gotta believe it. But still, we still have the production value, which we appreciate you as a producer, an Academy Award-winning producer. Here we go. Celebrity True or False with Michael Douglas. Please hit it.
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0: on the truth.
1: I'm sure you recognize that voice. Yes. You recognize that voice of Jack Nicholson.
2: Jack Nicholson, sure.
1: And that's the way we start here. Is it true, really true, that you attempted to convince Deborah Winger to take on the role of Joan Wilder in Romancing the Stone over dinner with Danny DeVito, Jack Nicholson, and the director, Robert Zemeckis? That happened.
2: No, but okay. Do you want an explanation for it?
1: Yes.
2: Okay.
1: Yeah.
2: So the studio wanted Deborah Winger for the role.
1: Okay.
2: And I had an initial lunch. It started as a lunch with her at Lucy's El Adobe down here in Los Angeles. Yes. And all I can tell you is lunch ended at about 6 o'clock at night, and I don't know how many margaritas later, and I was staggering out of there, and I didn't have a yes answer from her yet, wasn't sure. Then Bob Zemeckis and I went down to Mexico to scout, to do the scouting for the movie.
1: For the movie, yeah.
2: For Romancing the Stone.
1: Yes.
2: And it's sort of like that movie that you read in the script, you know, Rome Burns, two words, which could mean 2 months. And Romancing the Stone, which we loved the script, but then when we got into the realities of mudslides, and this is before Greens, we saw it was going to be a really, really tough picture and very hard. And for Joan Wilder, the character. So, she was making terms of endearment. In Texas, so Bob Zemeckis and I come up to Texas to meet with Deborah, and you know we're kind of scared because we've just been seen, and we have another one of those dinners, and but she's not making a decision, and we're walking home after dinner, we're all walking home and feeling good, and you know how somebody go oh you and hits you in the arm. Well, Deborah goes, oh, you, and she leans over and bites me in the arm. Bites me in the arm. We laugh about it. I go back to the hotel room. I got, jeez, it's bleeding. And so I'm going, I don't know, man. I said, I don't know about the jungle, you know. And so I go back to the studio, and they want to get the update on how our location sound go and everything. And Deborah Winger says, well, how is it? I started crying. I said, I can't do it. I can't go to the desert with Deborah. You know,
1: she bit you in the arm just walking the streets of Texas?
2: Yeah. Well, I mean, she did it in a fun way.
1: Okay.
2: You know, I mean, it was nothing bad about it.
1: Mm-hmm.
2: But we realized, so the studio executive had a neighbor next door. He said, well, this actress came over for a get a sugar the other day. Her name was Kathleen Turner. She just did a movie called Body Heat.
1: Oh, yes.
2: And she might be really, really, really good. And so that was how Deborah could not make a decision or she wanted to. And so Kathleen said yes, and that's how that came about. But no Danny, no Jack Nicholson, just...
1: No Jack,
2: No Jack.
1: Okay. So were you obviously knew Jack from Cuckoo's Nest, right? Is that where you first met Jack Nicholson?
2: Yeah.
1: When he was on the set of...
2: Well, before that, but yeah, that was where we first met him.
1: Good Jack story. I know it's open-ended. What's a good Jack Nicholson story that you have, Michael Douglas?
2: A good Jack Nicholson story? Oh, gosh, boy. Where do we start? Well, I guess the first really one we got was that he was late for rehearsal. We had 2 weeks of rehearsal up at the Oregon State Mental Hospital where we were shooting. And our cast, which was a mix of New York and L.A. actors,
1: yes,
2: were really into it. We had all the cooperation of the mental hospital from Dr. Brooks, who played the actual doctor in the movie, and he had arranged for actors to be in group therapy sessions with characters that would match what their disease might be.
1: Mm-hmm.
2: We had actors sleeping the nights in their beds at the hospital. And I just remember, and Jack arrived the second week for the rehearsal, didn't recognize any of these guys. I'm watching him the first morning, and he's, you know, then we break for lunch, and he's looking all around. And finally, he throws his tray, and he walks outside. And I'm producer. I'm worried, oh, my God, what's happening?
1: Yeah.
2: I go outside. It's Jack, you all right? And, who are these guys? Who are these people? He was sure they all were nuts. You know, they don't even break character at lunch. Nothing, they ever break. But he's just a Jack's magic is that he is more open in front of a camera than he is outside in real life.
1: No kidding.
2: He uses the camera as an excuse to be totally vulnerable. And I think that's why he's such a wonderful actor.
1: Celebrity True or False here with Michael Douglas. True or False, the ending of Fatal Attraction was rewritten twice during the course of the movie being greenlit and made.
2: False.
1: Okay.
2: It was the end of the movie was changed once.
1: Once.
2: And that was when we saw the cut. The final cut, the picture worked like gangbusters.
1: Mm-hmm.
2: And without, hopefully people, without telling them the whole plot, remember this movie and everything else about this woman taking over. But in the movie, there was a fight that I have with Glenn Close with a knife. And she comes at me with a knife in the picture, and I grab the knife and I'm going to take it. And then the end of the picture was her... Madame Butterfly was playing the opera, and the camera moved in, and she was sort of in a lotus position, and she took the knife, and she slit her throat and killed herself, but you knew that my fingerprints were on the knife.
1: Mm-hmm.
2: And so she won.
1: Set you up.
2: She set me up.
1: Oh.
2: So the audience, what had happened was, she had done such a brilliant performance, and it was so strong.
1: Mm-hmm.
2: The audience went, no, no, no, you got to kill her. Somebody's got to kill her. You can't let her get away with this.
1: Mm-hmm.
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4: I want to say it because I want it on the record. 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
4: 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Steve just called them the best team in football. 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

0: 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We're recapping LSU, Kentucky, Saints, Vikings. Peter Burns joins the show, as does Adam Amin. It's Monday's AFR 3 to 6, 104.5 ESPN Baton Rouge.
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3: Oh, we know you got plenty to say about that colossal disaster failure involving the Dallas Cowboys losing to a winless, no longer winless Tampa Bay Buccaneers team. 0-4 coming in, 1-4 coming out. Say what you got to say at 888-SAY-ESPN, 888-729-3776. Because HD, I warned people before the season got started about the Cowboys' defense. Oh, they got Christian Parker, the new defensive coordinator. They got these new guys and everything like that. They have plenty of new pieces. This defense is not going to be as bad as it was last year. You know what? They were right. They're worse. Each and every team they played this year has gotten at least 378 yards of total offense. They allowed a Tampa Bay Buccaneers team with an undrafted quarterback and Jalen Daniels to go 19 for 23 throwing the football. And then they allowed Bucky Irving, who's a really good running back, to get in touch with his inner Derrick Henry and run downhill against them for a buck 65. They ran for over 240 yards of total offense. I warn people, don't look at different things and new things and say, now it's got a new shine. Out with the old, in with the new. They're right. They're not as bad as they were last year. HD, this defense is worse through week 5 in Dallas.
4: Freddie, I'll be honest with you. I never thought in a million years that the Dallas Cowboys defense could be any worse than they were a season ago. Right? I'm tapping the floor with my foot, ladies and gentlemen.
3: I'm cursing. I was cursing the TV last night, the Cowboys fan.
4: I'm tapping the floor with my foot. This defense is underground from what they were last year. Last year, they were here, right here on the floor.
3: Right.
4: They are underground. I'm talking about you have to dig up a large amount of dirt to understand where this defense is at the moment. And, Freddie, it's like that Public Enemy song, "Don't Believe the Hype."
3: Well, yeah.
4: Don't believe the hype. I tried to get you to believe the hype before the season started.
3: Yeah.
4: You stayed still. You was firm in your thought process.
3: Absolutely.
4: You said, I have to see it to believe it.
3: Mm-hmm.
4: But what I witnessed with my two eyes last night, one of the things or a few things that coaches should never have to coach from any type of player or unit.
3: Because you said they just want to get up, and I circled this.
4: Attitude, energy, effort. And it was not there last night in any phase of the game, but I'm going to start defensively. Freddie, they had 14 missed tackles last night.
3: That's it?
4: 14.
3: I thought they had more.
4: I agree with you there. They allowed 241 rush yards and 2 rushing touchdowns. They had 4 penalties on defense that allowed the Tampa Bay Buccaneers to get first downs. And then they allowed the Buccaneers offense to be 7 for 13 on third downs.
3: Including one on 3rd and 21.
4: The 3rd and 21 is what really threw me for a loop. I'm sitting in my hotel room and I'm watching the game. I said, oh man, they got him, 3rd and 21. When Emeka Ibuka caught the football, I said, how is this even possible? But the time, the inability to, I would say, pressure the quarterback and sack the quarterback and get him on the ground.
3: Mm-hmm.
4: Jalen Daniels had all the time in the pocket to make the throw.
3: Absolutely.
4: But then to be so lackluster in coverage and not aware of the down and distance, keep everything in front of you, force the quarterback to throw the ball short, rally up and make the tackle. But even that's not a given because, boy, I thought it was as simple as see ball, get ball when we were all young and growing up playing Mighty Might, a little league football.
3: Uh-huh.
4: See ball, get ball, it's not relevant when you talk about the Dallas Cowboys and their defense.
3: Yeah.
4: So when I say don't believe the hype, turn it up for me, y'all. Don't believe the hype. Don't believe the hype. Anything that I told you.

0: about the Dallas Cowboys before the season and their defense. Don't believe the hype. I was wrong.
1: I warned you. I'm going to give you another different Public Enemy song when it comes to Cowboys defense. They can't get up. They always get down. They're like 911, a joke in your town when it comes to the Dallas Cowboys and their defense. This is when you know things are this bad for the Cowboys defense. When Jerry Jones, the owner of the Cowboys, continues to be the voice of reason, but even Jerry Jones, I'm starting to have my limits.
2: Extraordinarily, extraordinarily disappointed. You really do need to get it done when it's there to take. And they basically were very physical. I thought both their fronts was really surprised at how well they ran the ball, how they ran it between the tackles. That was surprising. And we thought if they were going to run it, they'd do it outside. And I thought we'd put it on the quarterback's shoulders, their staff, their quarterback, all their players. Got a great victory here tonight. And it was a tough loss for us.
1: When Jerry Jones sounds like that, at this point, I know we're in bizarro world. Because normally, Jerry would be all about cameras here, microphones there, and saying this, saying that. He was like, look, because he knew the game plan. They shared the game plan with him. If they had executed that game plan, we're not talking about an embarrassing loss by the Dallas Cowboys, another pitiful effort by their defense. He said it perfectly. They have a rookie quarterback. We weren't expecting the bouncer to the outside, but why do we not make the adjustments? I'm not trying to speak for Jerry Jones, but when Jerry Jones is making sense, that's when things are really bad with the Dallas Cowboys and their defense.
3: Well, you have to be honest about what you're seeing if you're the general manager and also the owner of the football team, and that's exactly what Jerry Jones is doing. Freddie, Quinnen Williams is making a lot of money. I need Quinnen Williams to start showing up for the 2026 NFL season for the Dallas Cowboys. Kenny Clark, where has he been?
1: Oh, he looks great.
3: He's been non-existent.
1: Yeah.
3: Deron Bland is making a ton of money. Yeah. They recently just paid him not too long ago.
1: He can't even keep his own feet in secondary.
3: The way Tez Johnson made him fall down on that explosive play on the second possession of the second half for the Tampa Bay Buccaneers on offense was very, very shameful. And then you have an opportunity towards the end of the ball game to catch an interception and run to the end zone. And now all the offense has to do is get the two-point conversion. Right. You dropped it. Yeah. That's what they paid you for. Yeah. They paid you.
1: He did everything right except catch the ball.
3: To catch the football and returned it in the end zone for a touchdown. That was one of the bold, I would say, bullet points from your agency to Jerry Jones and Stephen Jones to pay you the money that they're paying you, is that you intercept the football and you can take it to the crib.
1: Because he catches that ball. That's a pick six. No one's catching him. Not a soul. But that was a colossal, colossal failure again. It was a whole big pizza pie of failure. Slice here, slice there, slice everywhere. That's the kind of pizza they had last night that they served up to themselves. It's not just on the defense. The offense didn't play well after the first drive. The coaching at times, the decisions were lackluster as well. It was an embarrassment. And you know what, Dallas Cowboys? You earned this embarrassment. It's not just the defense being embarrassing. The offense had no imagination. You pointed this out today. By the way, he's Harry Douglas. I'm Freddie Coleman. It's still Love Friday, but we got no love for the Cowboys today. I'm Freddie and Harry on ESPN Radio, the ESPN app, and Sirius XM Channel 80. You said something today on Get Up as well that I couldn't wait to circle that, and I couldn't wait to bring this to now. Involving everybody, not just the Cowboys defense, everybody in the Cowboys. Energy and effort is non-negotiable. You said that this morning on Get Up, and you said, if I'm a coach, I don't care if I'm Christian Parker, I don't care if I'm Brian Schottenheimer, the head coach, or any position coach, if you see what you saw from that defense, or you saw from that offense, or not running the ball more enough when you ran the ball pretty well in that first drive, energy and effort is non-negotiable. So what are you going to do about it now if you're Dallas? Because now it's got to be about the point saying, man, we're not putting up with this issue anymore. Defensively, offensively, even coaches have to be held accountable with this whole thing under Brian Schottenheimer's watch. The way that this defense has continued to look porous week in and week out. I'm going to say it again. They played five games this year. Not one offense has had less than 378 yards of total offense. The only offense that did that were the Baltimore Ravens, who has a better offense than any other four teams they played. And they're the worst of the bunch compared to everybody else. You said it best. Energy and effort is non-negotiable. What kind of Jedi mind tricks that they better start playing with themselves to have guys play like they're supposed to play, whether a big money player or not a big money player.
3: I would also say from a former player standpoint, it's time for players to hold themselves accountable as well, too. And I get it. Like, from a coaching perspective, and Dante Whitner brought this up, we have so many coaches that want to be buddy-buddy with these players. Mm-hmm. And I'm going to say it as real and as raw as possible. I don't believe in kissing no player's ass. I believe when they aren't performing at the level they need to perform at, especially when they're making top dollar. Now, I'm not saying every time you have to light a fire and get into them, yeah, but when it's consistently happening over and over again and guys are being individuals and they are not doing what should be preached to them and coached to them on a weekly basis,
1: sure,
3: it's time for you to deliver that message in a different manner. And you can't always be nice, nice, and buddy-buddy about it. It's okay to be real and raw. And if you're a teammate of these players as well, too, it's okay to call guys out. I don't care if you're a first-year player, second-year player, third-year player, or a 10-year player. I don't give a damn if you're a starter or you're a bench warmer. You should want your teammate to hold you accountable for what you're not doing on a consistent basis on that football field.
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10: 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And Tristan Peters walks it down over the fence. 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
14: 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A full October menu from the sport's busiest month to choose from, but everything feels bigger in the SEC, especially America's favorite alliteration showdown. The Red River Rivalries had its fair share of stunners over the years, and let's add 2026 to the list. Texas came in ranked number one, while Oklahoma was looking to find their season. And Texas took a 17-7 lead. Only once in the Brent Venables era had Oklahoma overcame a double-digit deficit. They were able to erase that, then take the lead in the fourth.
15: Pocket collapsing. Helmet flies. Manning escapes. Lobs downfield over the middle. It's too high. Intercepted. Peyton Bowen on the run. 20 to the 10 to the 5. Touchdown! Touchdown, Peyton Manning!
14: That's Toby Rowland from Learfield. It was that type of game in Dallas. Pick six. What turned out to be a roller coaster game for Arch Manning. While he threw two fourth quarter INTs, he did provide a game tying fourth quarter drive.
16: 15 yard line after the 4 yard carry. Second down and six at the OU 15. On the short side of the field, split left nearest the boundary. Is Jermaine Bishop in a slot left, Ryan Wingo out wide right for Texas. Cam Coleman on second down. Manning looking to throw with some time. Sends it across the middle. Jermaine Bishop, touchdown Texas.
14: That's Craig Wade from Learfield. Extra point good. Game tied at 24. The Longhorns had a chance to take the lead on their next possession that ended with another Manning interception, his second in that quarter. It put Oklahoma in the driver's seat. After a couple of first downs, the Sooners were in field goal range with an opportunity to win.
15: Snap back. Hold down. Kick is away. Driving kick. It looks good. It is good.

0: Get all your Oklahoma cliches out. They get it done. 27-24. Oklahoma, it's their first win against a number one ranked Texas team. They were 0-4-1 entering Saturday. It's their eighth win versus the number one team all time. Their first since 2007 at Missouri. They trailed again 17-7. It's a 10-point comeback, their second largest in five seasons under Brent Venables. Arch Manning throws for 260 yards. He has three touchdowns, but the Texas quarterback did throw two fourth quarter INTs. Steve Sarkisian, Texas head coach, after the loss.
1: A level of frustration, a level of disappointment, a level of anger, but also a level of optimism, knowing we can get these things fixed, and we got a long season to go, a long way to go. We've got a good football team, so we're not dead. We're going to be okay. We'll get back up off the mat. I never questioned the competitive spirit of these guys or the guys in that locker room, and I think that showed again today, and that competitive spirit will show up again next Saturday.
0: Well, Texas had won 38 straight games when leading entering the fourth quarter. That streak comes to a close. Number one goes down at the hands of Oklahoma, who had a defensive touchdown and a special teams touchdown in that game. 27-24, Oklahoma knocks off number one Texas, leaves the number one door open for another team. So go to our next matchup, the on-paper Tiger matchup of the day, right? A top six battle through the hurricane in Tuscaloosa between Georgia and Alabama. The second time in more than 130 years of the series that both teams enter a meeting 5-0 or better. The other occurred on Halloween 1942. This one played to the script, close and intense.
2: Line of scrimmage, the 14. It's second down and nine for Georgia. Got to get to the five for a first down. Second down and nine. Gunner out of the gun. Phillips to his right. Gunner hands us with, he fakes it to Peanut. Gunner going to his right to the 10, to the five. Gunner dives and scores.
0: That on the Georgia Bulldogs Sports Network. 14-yard touchdown run for Stockton. It put Georgia up 17-14. The Dogs and the Tide, they were tied at 17 going into the fourth. Early in that quarter, Georgia missed a field goal that would have given them the lead, but they were able to connect on one with 5:25 left to do just that, go up three. Now, some key plays down the stretch of this game. The officials, they declined to throw a flag on Georgia safety K.J. Bolden on what appeared to be a clear pass interference penalty. The broadcast on ABC, the crew there highlighted that. Yeah, that probably should have been a pass interference, including from the rules expert. Bolden sat Russell on the next play, which knocked Alabama out of field goal range. Now, Alabama hoped to get the ball back, but cornerback DeJuan Lee Jr., he drew a personal foul penalty that allowed the Bulldogs to get the first down, run out the clock, and Georgia is your winner, 20-17 over Bama on the road to lay their claim for the number one team in the land. They came in ranked number two. It's their first victory in Tuscaloosa since 2014. On to the standouts. Gunner Stockton, the quarterback, with Holly Rowe after.
3: Well, Gunner, you're just looking around right now saying this is crazy. It really is. The last time Georgia won here in Tuscaloosa in 2007, you were 3 years old. This is a precious win here. How did you get it done?
4: Yeah, I just want to first thank the Lord. I mean, it's kind of the games you dream of playing in as a kid. So, you know, just all the blessings he gives us. But, you know, the fight that I think our team had, or I know we had, just on offense and defense, just kept fighting. It wasn't perfect, but we found a way. So, it was awesome.
3: After a drive that you came away with no points, I saw you go over to your offensive line. Almost the same five guys played every snap in this game. How did your offensive line grind out this win?
4: Yeah, they're warriors. Just kept leaning on them, just kept fighting, and, you know, they're some tough dudes, so just appreciate them.
3: You're down a couple of running backs tonight. Dwight Phillips was absolutely brilliant. What did you see from that young man?
4: It was insane. He ran his heart out, and, you know, Nick Peel came in. Bo Walker's running his heart out. You know, me and Drew, we messed up protection. He had to go block number zero. He just went and threw his face in there. So, you know, they're just, the toughness they had is awesome.
3: You walk off this field as a winner here. Hasn't happened in such a long time. How does this buoy the Georgia team moving forward?
4: Yeah, enjoy it. Like Coach Morris, enjoy it. And then we're on to, I guess, Auburn next week. So but this will be a good one to enjoy.
0: The oldest rivalry in the South up next, but Georgia, they take out Alabama 20-17, laying their claim as the likely number one. Know somebody else who might be a little happy about that. That's Coach Kirby Smart after the game.
5: Yeah, what a great college football game, great atmosphere. I've been in a bunch of those with them, and they all seemed similar, you know, just physical game, back and forth, some critical calls, critical situations. You could go back and look at hundreds of them on there. At the end of the day, our quarterback played well enough for us to win, but it was a really extremely physical football game. And I have a lot of respect for Alabama. I got a lot of respect for Coach DeBoer, a lot of respect for their team, how they play. And another week in the SEC, because humility is a week away, as you saw today. So it's going to be physical. It's going to be tough.
0: The SEC had one more classic Saturday night. On to Lexington, where Kentucky was hosting number 10 LSU. After a couple of missed field goals in the fourth that would have tied it, Kentucky finally made one at the end of regulation to send it to OT. LSU scored the first touchdown. Kentucky countered with a touchdown. The Wildcats elected to go for two and the win.
6: Rodriguez sets up on the right side with Darby and Ferguson. They're all just outside the right tackle. To the left side come Miller and Skinner. So Boyer's not in there. And now the three guys to the right split out wide. Minchie, he can run it, and he does!
7: Oh my. 2 points, and Kentucky wins the game in overtime!
8: Oh my goodness! Andre Woodson scored on the same kind of play in regulation against LSU in 2007.
0: It's a party with a great memory on JMI Sports Network. I have a feeling they remember those classic wins over LSU. They do not fall out the memory of many in Lexington. What a game. Kentucky wins on a two-point conversion in the first overtime. Their second overtime win over an AP top 10 opponent in program history. The other was 2007 against number one LSU, three overtime. So yeah, you rewind the clock back. Of course, you remember those games. It's their second straight week winning 35-34 in overtime. They defeated South Carolina by the same score in OT last week. First FBS team with consecutive one-point wins in overtime since OT was instituted in 1996. It was a classic game. SportsCenter all night, Chris Lewis here on ESPN Radio. Some big-time college football, but October still known for the baseball postseason. The theme of the divisional round, short series. Only the Guardians and White Sox series made it the distance, leading to a winner-take-all Game 5 in Cleveland. Gavin Williams got the start for the Guardians, and he was dealing early.
9: Through 17 pitches to get the final three outs of Game 4, now starting Game 5. The windup and the 0-2 to Murakami. Swing and a miss! Elevated fastball to 100 as Williams strikes out the side here in the fourth. Nine strikeouts for Gavin Williams.
0: The call on ESPN Radio. Nine strikeouts in the fourth inning, and really, he was only getting revved up. He had his nasty stuff, Williams, for the most important outing of the season, and as you heard mentioned, just right after closing out the previous game, the righty had double-digit strikeouts before the end of the fifth inning, but Cleveland needed some offense. Jose Ramirez was there.
9: Burke, the 2-2 pitch. Swing and a ball yanked down the right field line toward the corner, and Tristan Peters watch it sail over the fence. Home run, Jose Ramirez just got over the top of the wall. It cleared the fence by a foot. Second home run for Ramirez in as many games. 2-0 Guardians.
0: Get this, it's his sixth career postseason home run. Five of them have given the Guardians the lead. That breaks a tie with Jim Thome for the most go-ahead home runs in Cleveland postseason history. But the story of the game was the Guardians pitching. We mentioned Williams. He went 5 2/3, allowed just one hit, no runs, two walks, 12 strikeouts, which tied a franchise playoff record. He allowed his first hit with two outs in the sixth inning. And he wasn't the only one to shut the White Sox down.
9: Cade Smith, first base side of the hill, upright, and the 3-2. Swing and a miss! Splitter got him! 20 strikes! strikeouts for Cleveland pitching tonight.
0: Insanity. 20 strikeouts and a 2-0 win. Cleveland beats Chicago. White Sox go down. Guardians move on to the ALCS to face the Rays, where they lost 5 of the 6 meetings against the Rays this year. But worry about that another day, Cleveland. You're moving on to the ALCS, and you have to chat with Gavin Williams right after that kind of start with Jesse Rogers.
10: Gavin, a historic performance. How did you feel when you took the mound after just one day off?
11: Felt good. I mean, the other day was a bullpen day. I think the live reps helped me, so nothing about it. Just touching the mound and had to go out there and do a job no matter what.
10: The velocity had an uptick in it. Was that because of the adrenaline of this crowd?
11: Yeah, you could say so. I feel like my velocity's been there all year. I've been throwing hard all year, been working on some things, and it's helped out a lot.
10: As this game is evolving for you, are you feeling better and better?
11: Absolutely. I think I'm learning every day still. I still got a lot of things to learn, but we're going to get there.
10: Describe this atmosphere right now. We're in pandemonium.
11: Cleveland's awesome. I love this place, and I mean, just look at the fans. They bring the energy every day. It doesn't matter if it's 30 degrees or 100 degrees, they're still going to be here.
10: You ready for Tampa Bay, Junior Caminero in the group?
11: Absolutely. We're going to be ready for anybody. We got a job to do.
10: Congrats. We'll see you down.
11: Thank you. Appreciate it.
0: Game 5, Guardians 2-0 win over the White Sox. They advance to the ALCS. Coming up next, the Big Ten had some big results. It's the SportsCenter All Night on ESPN Radio.
12: 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Confidence is soaring in New England following a huge road win in Buffalo. Now the Patriots face another tough test as Kirk Cousins and the 3-1 Las Vegas Raiders come to town. 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
3: 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Penn State was down heading into this week. Back-to-back losses, Wisconsin and Northwestern. But with their annual whiteout game in Happy Valley, you knew they'd give number 19 USC a fight.
4: Second down and goal from the two. Becht will hand it off. Hansen cuts. Hansen spins. Hansen into the end zone. And they're going to mark him just shy. The head linesman runs in about a half yard shy of the goal line.
5: I'm not sure about this spot. At least looking at it live, they're going to definitely take really a look at this. And I would not be surprised if it's overturned and this is a touchdown by
6: Hansen. Play,
5: a touchdown
6: review,
5: in the box.
6: The runner's legs were up and not down. And the ball broke the plane of the goal line. Touchdown.
3: Always trust our ESPN radio crew. They see it all. They knew it was a touchdown right away. Penn State touchdown there, and they're right in this with USC early on in the game. The Trojans only lost this year, remember, a couple of weeks back against Oregon. A loss to Penn State would dampen USC's Big Ten title hopes and, of course, their playoff chances. But they were able to strike.
4: Wayman Jordan in the backfield. Snap to Beck. Short drop. Plenty of time. Throws end zone. Caught. Touchdown. Caden Dixon Wyatt, the true freshman, on a 10-yard touchdown catch. And that offensive line protects again as USC extends the lead to 7.
3: And they end up winning it by 8. An extra point through. They held on. Penn State had their chances to potentially have a game-tying drive. 31-23. USC survives on the road again. That's good when you go into Penn State at night like that. I don't care how rough Penn State's season is, although they are now 0-3 in Big Ten play for the first time since 2004. But let's hear the real recap of the game. That's Mark Kesicher and Kelly Stauffer, our ESPN radio crew from Sites. Break it down. Post-game extra.
4: Chris, thank you very much. Impressive win for USC. Kelly, last week, I wasn't sure the defense was going to hold up against the Washington Huskies in Los Angeles at the Coliseum. They did. And then they come onto the road at Penn State, hold the Nittany Lions to 23 points. Jaden Maiava throws 3 touchdown passes. Big, big win for the Trojans on the road.
5: Yeah, and the way that they won, I think, is really important. I think the defense under Gary Patterson for USC is starting to settle in to kind of the things that he likes to do. Remember, that's a completely new system for a lot of these guys, obviously. And then the balance offensively. Maiava is going to be sensational. He has a lot of weapons. Most of them, you know, were in high school about this time a year
4: that's
5: ago.
4: About right.
5: And then the run game with King Miller and others that were able to be successful in that run game also. A balanced offense, a defense that is getting better by the week, and USC, I think, is going to be a handful as time goes on.
4: It's interesting. You know, we talked before the game about the length and athleticism of the defensive line, and yet with an offensive line that was down its left tackle and its left guard, line play is key, and they gave Maiava plenty of time tonight.
5: Yeah, Vlad Diakonov, along with Kalen Miller, the twin brother of King Miller, filled in on that left side and really did it, not just a decent job. The run game came behind them plenty of times, and the pass protection mostly was immaculate. So certainly you're seeing the depth of talent in this program starting to show up for Lincoln Riley.
4: Final thought, and that would be for Penn State. They had a 17-point lead. They were looking at 4-0 at home against Wisconsin a couple of weeks ago, and now here they are, losers of three straight and 3-3 on the year.
5: Yeah, and we talked about they have to stop the bleeding by getting this crowd going early, and they were able to do that a little bit initially, but I think they're really searching for an identity. Regardless of Matt Campbell bringing in 24 Iowa State players with him, along with, you know, 20 staff members or whatever it is, there's still a learning curve. You're coming to a new conference, and all of these players, 105 of them in the same place, have to get acclimated and familiar with one another. That's going to take a minute.
4: USC 6-1 on the season. They come on the road 2,500 miles east and head home with a 31-23 win over Penn State. For Kelly Stauffer, I'm Mark Kestisher, right here on the exclusive home of the College Football Playoff, ESPN Radio, and the ESPN app. Now let's go back to Chris Lewis in the studio.
7: Fantastic job, as always. So we go from one of the teams in L.A. to the other, and the surprise team, maybe in all of college football, UCLA, led by Bob Chesney. The team entered unbeaten and ranked 21st in the AP poll against number 13, Oregon.
8: Knight out of a pistol set behind Diefenbach. Play action, Diefenbach rolling. Throws to Knight at the 5, to the goal line. Touchdown, UCLA! They convert the third down. They get a touchdown. And add a plus one to Otis Day and the Knights. It is Wayne Knight.
7: Creativity on 790 KABC. UCLA, 17-15 winners over number 13, Oregon. So it's UCLA 5-0 for the first time since 2022. And they beat a AP top 15 team on the road for the first time since 2014. And, of course, Bob Chesney, who's their coach, came from James Madison, who had the job after Kirk Cignetti left for Indiana. Chesney's giving Cignetti vibes for a different Big Ten school. Now, as for Cignetti's current team, they played with fire on the road at Nebraska. The Hoosiers trailed by double digits entering the fourth. However, I Googled it. Indiana completed the comeback.
9: Hoover takes the stab, fakes it, gets Marsh out here, wide open. Nick Marsh, 30, 20, down to the 10, touchdown, Indiana! 44 yards, and Indiana scores again, and this crowd goes quiet.
7: A silencer, Don Fisher from Learfield. With the call, Indiana completes the comeback, their second win when trailing by 10 or more in the fourth quarter since 2004. Haven't done it much, but they win 20-17. So they get past Nebraska. Elsewhere, Ohio State, sticking with the Big Ten theme, they beat Maryland 45-16. That sets up the showdown next week, Indiana and Ohio State. Remember, that was the Big Ten championship game a season ago. One of the classics. They'll run it back in 2026. Up next, the ALCS is set. The details on SportsCenter All Night, ESPN Radio.
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3: Gamecock struts. Florida falls to South Carolina. Red River upsets. Oklahoma stuns Texas. Guardians complete the series comeback against the White Sox.
4: 2-0 Cleveland. Two outs in the ninth inning. The pitch. Swing and a miss. Cade Smith strikes out the side in the ninth inning. And the Cleveland Guardians, for the second time in 3 years, are headed to the American League Championship Series.
3: White Sox struck out 21 times in the game on ESPN Radio. Guardians pitching just way too much. 2-0 winners. They advance to the ALCS to take on the Rays. Details of the game, nobody better than the guys who called it. Roxy Bernstein, Greg Olson, post-game extra.
4: All right, Chris. Cleveland pitching dominant in this winner-take-all game five, as Gavin Williams combining with three relievers to strike out 21 tonight. It is a record for any game, regular season or postseason, for a nine-inning game, 21 strikeouts. Jose Ramirez, a two-run homer for the only offense in the bottom of the fourth, and the Cleveland Guardians rally from a 2-0 deficit to come back and win this best-of-five series, 3-2, and they're on to the American League Championship Series. But the Guardians, look, the offense was the story the last couple of games, Greg. Tonight, their pitching was dominant.
5: Absolutely. Gavin Williams showing he is going to be an ace in this league for years to come. Absolutely awesome. Fastball up out of the zone, two-seam fastball down, pitching with curveballs, pitching with a slider, and mixing things up. Had the White Sox hitters off balance all night. And then a great bullpen, Gaddis, Sobrowski, and Smith close it down.
4: Gavin Williams carried a no-hitter into the sixth. He struck out 12, tying a Cleveland postseason record for the most strikeouts in a game. And Stephen Vogt wasn't exactly sure what they would get out of him. After Williams closed out game four, turns around and starts game five, and he had that no-hitter going, and the White Sox, a lot of times, weren't even close to touching him.
5: No, they really weren't. And you know what? It's funny. I think it actually tuned him up because his breaking ball was a little bit sharper. He landed a lot of first pitch curveballs to get ahead, protecting that 100 mile an hour fastball that he shows. And then he'd also use a sweeper. So completely different looks that he was showing. He was locked in. And I think that Thursday night outing really did that.
4: Speaking of locked in, so is Jose Ramirez right now. After a slow start to the series, he carried the Cleveland offense the last three games to win this series.
5: Yeah, and one of the best players on the planet steps up when the Guardians needed him most. Down 2-0 in a hole, no offensive production whatsoever going on here in Cleveland. And they go to Chicago, and Jose wakes up, and it's game on. You see the great offense that the Guardians had all season long.

0: And then he does it again tonight.
1: The Cleveland Guardians on to the American League Championship Series for the second time in 3 years, becoming just the fourth team in Major League history. After dropping the first two games of this series at home in a best of five, come back to win it as they win this winner-take-all Game 5 as they shut out the White Sox on three hits. 2-0, the Guardians advance. They'll play Tampa Bay in the ALCS. For Greg Olson, I'm Roxy Bernstein, right here in your home for every pitch of the postseason. Major League Baseball and ESPN Radio and the ESPN app as we go back to Chris Lewis in the studio.
2: Pardon the pun, but those guys, they rocked it on the call all night long. What a game. What a win for the Guardians. 2-0. Pitching dominant. They're on to the ALCS. 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College football had a day Saturday, and it started early with the SEC, continued all night long. The headline, number one, goes down.
3: The left footer, Tate Sandell. Out of the hold of the punter, Jacob Ulrich. Ben Anderson, the snapper. Sandell steps back, measures off his distance. 47-yard field goal try for Sandell. There's the snap. It was juggled a little bit, but the hole and the kick on the way, and the kick is good, and Oklahoma has won it. Sandell knocks home a 47-yard field goal, and the Sooners have pulled the upset, beating the Longhorns in the Red River rivalry, the final 27-24.
2: That's Craig Way from Learfield, the Texas call, as it's Oklahoma that wins the game, 27-24 on the field goal right at the end, 47 yards. Comeback for Oklahoma. They were down 17-7, and they stormed back to win it. Arch Manning, 2 fourth-quarter INTs. He also threw 3 touchdowns, a roller coaster game. Second-largest comeback in the Brent Venables era for Oklahoma, and he chatted with Katie George of ABC after.
4: Coach Venables, records and rankings don't matter in a rivalry like this. Your team just proved it. How are they able to get this done with just seconds left on the clock?
5: Yeah, I mean, everybody contributed. When we needed to, we made a play. You know, special teams, we blocked the punt for a touchdown. We had a pick six for a touchdown. The offense put together a 2-minute drive and got us in great position. 2 fantastic plays by Satania and good throws by John. And, you know, 2 things can be true. Well, they can, we're 4-0 coming in, we're 2-2 coming in. They're ranked number one, and we ain't that bad. And then when we put it all together, get out of our own way, take care of the football, good things happen. We got a really good football team. And there was a lot of yeah buts going into the game. Yeah but, yeah but, yeah but. And these guys continue to believe. And it doesn't matter what everybody else says and what everybody else thinks. It only matters what we believe and what we do. And our guys have refused to break and continue to believe and continue to put the work in and continue to improve. We did it with several good players that didn't play today. And, you know, for the guys, it's like, now what? You know, now what?
4: Speaking of that, you beat your rival, the number one team in the nation. What does this do for your group moving forward?
5: Yeah, it makes us 3-2. We got a really good Kentucky team coming into Norman next week, and we got to keep getting better. Hopefully we'll get a few guys back and handle this. You know, we got to manage the success too. You know, again, we wanted to be 3-2. We did that. You know, it's going to be a fun bus ride home.
4: I'm sure it is. Congratulations, Coach. Well done.
5: Thank you.
2: Brent Venables after the win over Texas, and little did he know that later on in the day, Kentucky would beat number 10 LSU. So, yeah, you got your hands full. Welcome to life in the SEC. Every week, you get a fight. Tell that to Florida. One more shocker in the SEC in the swamp between South Carolina and Florida. The Gamecocks went into Gainesville and kicked some gator tail.
6: 3rd and 5 from the 22. In a pistol, Sellers takes the snap. Half roll to the right. He throws wide open. Caught! Touchdown, South Carolina! Lex Cyrus! Nobody covered him! Wide open in the end zone! And it is all South Carolina in the swamp. 37-13.
2: You can rightfully hear the shock on Troy Clarity's voice on ESPN Radio with the call. South Carolina 38, number 16, Florida 19. Yeah, they doubled them up on the road to get the win. Troy Clarity, Max Starks, they had the ESPN radio call. What were their thoughts post-game extra?
7: All right, thank you to Chris Lewis. 38-19, the final score. South Carolina knocks off number 16, Florida. Gators got off to a good start, scored the first 7 points of the game. But then South Carolina started to gain momentum, got a crucial interception at the end of the first half, went ahead 17-10 at that point, and never looked back from there.
8: No, they never looked back, and going into half with a 7-point lead, and then, of course, the lightning delay that kind of held things off for a little bit, but it did not cool down the Gamecocks and their offense, getting turnovers in the third quarter, putting points up for the first time this season in the third quarter. Yeah. So really exercising that demon, and then three big turnovers in that game. We don't count the fourth one because it was on a two-point conversion because you can't return it back, but just being smothering and stifling this Gators offense is still looking for answers without Jaden Ball as your main option because teams have committed to stopping him. And Aaron Filo looking for that consistent receiver that's not Vernell Brown III.
9: Yep.
8: So very tough sledding, but a great job by the Gamecocks in their offense and defense playing a complete game, a four-quarter game, for the first time this season.
7: In some weird kind of way, it seemed like there was a bit of a role reversal. South Carolina, not a clean operation throughout much of its SEC games coming into the day. They played super clean today. Meanwhile, Florida looked a bit out of sorts throughout much of the afternoon.
8: And you talk about the turnover battle. I mean, that's been the biggest thing. They reverted because they came into this game with 8 turnovers on the season. Clean sheet today.
7: Yeah.
8: Put a goose egg in the right category. And for Florida, the 3. And that's really the difference because this game was pretty equal. 20-22 on first downs. You had almost 400 yards by Florida. And you had right at 400 yards by South Carolina right before they took those 2 knees. It probably got them 2 yards. So they finished at 398. But a very balanced game. Time of possession also the same. But critical errors in the red zone, fumbling the ball, turning it over on the plus side of the field. Yep. On an interception. Those are the things that hurt you, and South Carolina took full advantage. Lenore Seller, 4 touchdown throws on the day, 1 rushing touchdown, and a very decisive victory for South Carolina and Shane Beamer.
7: Florida at Texas next week. Meanwhile, South Carolina has the bye week, and the Gamecocks snapping an 8-game SEC losing streak, and doing so in a big way. 38-19, the Gamecocks beat the 16th-ranked Gators. For Max Starks, I'm Troy Clarity, right here on the exclusive home of the College Football Playoff, ESPN Radio, and the ESPN app. Let's go back to Chris in the studio.
2: Always fun to hear Troy on the call, Max as well, and yeah, that's right. What a shocker. South Carolina goes on the road and pulverizes Florida. Sports Center all night. Chris Lewis here on ESPN Radio. Keeping the theme, SEC, Ole Miss, blast, pass, Vanderbilt.
10: It's going to be a big boy football day. They've got the jumbo package in here. Let's see if they can run right behind it.
9: Sanders breaks the huddle and goes to the 2-yard line. Now here comes the rest of the guys. Marius Brown in the backfield. There's the snap and a fake on a handoff. He's going to dump it to Brown for a touchdown. Big guy with 6, Jamarius Brown.
2: Yes, you get a lineman a touchdown. That's the things that you can do when you're up comfortably. Dave Kellum from Learfield with the call. Yes, lineman touchdown, 52-17. It was all Ole Miss. Other SEC scores, Missouri 27, Texas A&M 6, Tennessee sneaks past Arkansas 24-17. Let's go over to the Big 12. Oklahoma State, UCF. It was a high-scoring game. Oklahoma State, though, surprisingly, continues to look sharp.
11: Mestemaker backpedals into the shotgun. He has Hawkins to his left. Second and goal. He gets the ball. Fakes a handoff. Throws over the middle. Wide open. Throws it to Wyatt Young. Pistols firing. Touchdown, Oklahoma State. Wyatt Young, wide open.
2: Dave Hunsinger, Learfield on the call. Oklahoma State 42, UCF 28. Oklahoma State 40 points, 3 straight games, their longest such streak since 2002. This is like the throwback Oklahoma State that we're seeing. Other Big 12 scores, Utah 41, Kansas 24, and Houston dominates Kansas State 35-16. This noteworthy in the ACC, North Carolina 21, Pitt 17. Pitt came in ranked 25th. So for North Carolina, it is their first win against an AP-ranked team under Bill Belichick. They were 0-2 prior to that win against Pitt. Cal beat Virginia Tech 25-20. Coming up next, Notre Dame. They set a record against Stanford. This is SportsCenter All Night on ESPN Radio.
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0: Bench will be live from Rouse's on Burbank. 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
2: 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Notre Dame, Stanford, they've been playing each other for a long time. And all their prior meetings, Notre Dame has not won by as many points as they won on Saturday.
3: Carr takes the shotgun snap, gives to Walt, has a hole. Uh-oh, he's across his own 10. Now it's going to be a foot race down the near sideline. 40, midfield, 40, 30, 20, 10. It's a touchdown. The second longest rushing touchdown. Jonas Walton goes 97 yards to the house.
2: On the Notre Dame Radio Network, they did anything they wanted. Number 3, Notre Dame, 58, Stanford, 7. Notre Dame's largest win in series history. Their previous was a 57-7 win in Palo Alto in 2003. So that was a beatdown. Tune in for Football Sunday as the New England Patriots host the Las Vegas Raiders. 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And that's a fun matchup, mainly because going into that game, you just would have thought, you know, heading into the season, that the Patriots would have the better record. But the Raiders, their one loss, of course, last week, and they hung in there against the Chiefs. So that's a big game, but so is 49ers Seahawks. Both teams appear near the top of most analyst power rankings. They square off for the first time this season in Seattle. It's a key Week 5 matchup. Hugh Myers, Mia O'Brien on game night. Zone in on the Seahawks' biggest weakness.
4: I'm still not a big Sam Darnold believer, so maybe I'm showing my ugly colors.
5: I think part of it, too, is offense sells tickets, defense wins championships. That defensive line, man, they are still waves of pass rushers unlike any other roster in the league.
4: No, you're right about that, but my thing is, you know, is if they don't have the rushing attack, are they going to ask Sam Darnold to do too much? That's what I just don't, I'm not 100% sure of.
5: I think that Jackson Smith and Jigba would take a line from Joe Burrow's book and say, throw it more.
4: Yeah, he's that good.
5: Give me the ball.
4: Yeah.
5: And by the way, he's also got Cooper Kupp, who was turning back the clock, Rashid Shaheed, A.J. Barner. Like, there's still other guys that could also throw the ball, too. I agree, though. I think at some point in time, it is going to come back to rue them. But I also don't know if there is another defense outside of this ragtag bunch in San Francisco, because we don't know if the Rams are fully healthy in the NFC right now, that could really challenge this Seattle offense if it wasn't to have a run game. I suppose the Minnesota Vikings. But, like,
4: right.
5: Give me another defense that you think even a one-dimensional Seahawks team that would be that they would be the bugaboo. I outside of the Vikings, I really can't.
2: Well, more on the 49ers side of this matchup later. But first, here's Ed Bankin with today's top sounds.
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1: Number 5.
7: Chris, we start with a wild Saturday of college football. In Pittsburgh, the Panthers suffered their first loss of the season at the hands of Bill Belichick's North Carolina Tar Heels. With the help of a long touchdown, as called by Jones, Angel on Learfield.
8: Edwards going to throw on first down. Steps up in the pocket and finds a man in the seam. It's Easter at the 50. Easter 35-30. Easter running away from the Panthers. Easter to the house. One play. What an answer. Touchdown, Carolina.
1: Number 4.
7: In Nebraska, Indiana was down at the half but rallied for a victory thanks to a Josh Hoover touchdown pass in the fourth quarter. The call from Don Fisher on Learfield.
9: Hoover takes the stab, fakes it, gets Marsh out here wide open. Nick Marsh, 30, 20,

0: Cowboys and Indiana scores again, and this crowd goes quiet.
1: Number three.
2: To baseball, where the Guardians punched their ticket to the ALCS thanks to strong pitching and one timely hit by Jose Ramirez, as heard on ESPN Radio.
3: Swing and a ball yanked down the right field line toward the corner, and Tristan Peters walks and sails over the fence. Home run, Jose Ramirez! Just got over the top of the wall. It cleared the fence by a foot. Second home run for Ramirez in as many games. 2-0 Guardians.
1: Number two.
2: Back to college football, where Kentucky watched LSU score a touchdown and extra point in overtime, then decided to go for the win with a two-point try after getting into the end zone. Call from the JMI Sports Network.
4: Mincy. He can run it, and he does!
5: Oh my, 2 points, and Kentucky wins the game in overtime!
6: Oh my goodness!
5: Andre Woodson scored on the same kind of play in regulation against LSU in 2007.
1: Number one.
2: We finished with a classic in the Red River rivalry as the leg of Tate Sandell took down number one Texas as time expired in the Cotton Bowl. Toby Rowland has the call from Learfield.
7: Snap back, hold down, kick is away, driving, kick it, looks good, it is good! It is good! You cannot hitch the wagon! Put the ponies in the barn! The Sooners knock off number one Texas in the Cotton Bowl! Oh, mama! Tate Sandell from 47!
8: Some elite calls that you hear on a Sunday morning. Knows that Saturday was a great sports night in October. Ed Bankin, well done, Top Sound. Before we step to Top Sound, we're talking about this Seahawks 49ers game coming up on Sunday. We heard the analysis center from the Seahawks side. How about from the 49ers side? Brock Purdy, he talked about facing the Seahawks.
9: Every time you go up there, it is a little different, but at the same time, it is a rivalry game where, you know, it's the 49ers versus Seahawks, and both teams don't like each other. And we're going to go on their turf and obviously try to go in and play our style of ball and do what we got to do to win the game. And so I think, you know, that's the situation at hand. And obviously you got to go roll the ball out there and play for four quarters and see what happens.
8: Well, first of the Sunday matchups is across the pond in London, the morning matchup, Eagles and Jaguars. Jaguars, you know, the frequent London guests. The Eagles trying to make that break out of the slump that they're in. Mia O'Brien says the Eagles still have time to turn it around.
10: The Philadelphia Eagles are 2-2, and it feels like the sky is falling, but they play in a division right now that has the 32nd ranked defense in the Dallas Cowboys, mm-hmm. has a New York Giants team that's currently being quarterbacked by Jameis Winston in the year of our Lord 2026, and the Washington Commanders, who may have a healthy quarterback in Jaden Daniels. They may not. They also may not have a defense for all we know. And so this is still an opportunity at hand for the Philadelphia Eagles. And so to hear Nick Sirianni saying it's a sunny day on a sunny day, like, you still have an opportunity in front of you, sir.
8: All right, so the Eagles still have time, but they better get to work. Now, we're talking all this football. Should keep in mind, Sunday, NLCS begins. Two 100 win teams go head to head with the Dodgers and the Brewers. ESPN Radio will have all the action. Cannot wait. Tarik Skubal versus Jacob Mizorowski is your pitching matchup game one. But coming up next, another wild night in the SEC on SportsCenter All Night.
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9: Good morning and welcome to Community Concerns on your Guarantee family of stations. I'm your host, Brian Haldane, and I thank you for joining me on this Sunday morning. Community Concerns is all about the community, which means all of us really in the greater Baton Rouge area. And that means we'd love to hear from you. 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Very simple email address. It's my name, Brian, B-R-I-A-N, dot Haldane, H-A-L-D-A-N-E, at Guarantee, spelled Guarantee with a Y on the end, media.com. We'd love to have you. One other thing to know about Community Concerns is that this is a pre-recorded show. No, we are not live here on a Sunday morning. A bit of a different tack this week, as we had Winston DeQueer on my show on Talk 107.3 FM for our Legally Served segment. And rather than chasing the headlines like we do normally during that segment when Franz Borghardt's on, I decided to take the opportunity with Winston's background to take a deep dive into name, image, and likeness in college sports, where it's at, where it's headed, and, well, quite honestly, where it should be headed. Also, this week, we spoke with Ag Commissioner Dr. Mike Strain on my show on Talk 107.3 FM. Going to have that full segment for you as well. But first, let's get to Winston DeQueer. So Franz is out right now, halfway across the world right now. I was talking with Winston DeQueer. We were talking off air about, I just hit him up with this. The last time he was on, we got to talking about NIL once the segment was over. And he's got a decent background in that. So I was like, let's do a deep dive. Step away from today's headlines. Step away from, people coming out of a semi-coma from a botched death penalty. Step away from all that and talk about things that have been going on at LSU, throughout Louisiana, throughout college sports, when it comes to the ever-changing world of NIL. Where are we right now? Where can we be? Where are we headed? Where should we be headed? Winston DeQueer is here. How are you, sir?
10: Doing well. It's a little early for me. I'm normally not up this early.
9: So I appreciate it. I do appreciate it greatly. I'm not going to say you get used to it, but you do really, really depend on coffee.
10: Yes.
9: It happens.
10: Yes.
9: So,
10: and I am a coffee addict.
9: Good. Well, then you're gonna fit right in. By the next segment, you're going to be ripping and roaring, man. We'll get a second cup down you, too. I want to start off. So the segment breaks down into three segments. And we got about 3.5 minutes here. I want to start off with your bio, like how you got involved with your level of knowledge and expertise on this. Give us the background.
10: So it's really interesting. I started in 2020 as LSU's general counsel. Mm-hmm. And at that time, all of the rules in college sports were basically the rules we had grown up with and hadn't changed significantly in 60 years. And then in 2021, we're trying to come out of COVID, and the Supreme Court issues a 9-0 decision saying the NCAA operates a monopoly in violation.

0: violation of the antitrust laws. And just like that, all of the rules were turned on their head.
1: Yes.
0: So the SEC came together and said, we have to figure out how to solve this. But at the same time, you had plaintiffs' lawyers suing the NCAA and the conferences claiming all these athletes you denied compensation deserve back pay. So the schools are looking at this $10 billion potential claim. They're trying to figure out how to basically reconcile what the Supreme Court said with a market that doesn't work. And you almost had to completely rebuild the business model of college athletics programs in 2021 to get to where you are today.
1: Let's start with antitrust laws. And just, I mean, give the, I don't want to take it way too far down the line as far as like oversimplifying it. But when it comes to what is a monopoly and what are antitrust, like how does the antitrust laws protect from a monopoly?
0: Yes. So basically, if you have either one buyer or one seller, that's what antitrust laws are designed to prevent. And what the court said is the only buyer of college athletes is NCAA covered schools.
1: Yeah.
0: So when the NCAA set a restriction saying college athletes can't be paid, you had no place to go be a college athlete but an NCAA school. They were effectively operating a monopoly. Mm-hmm. They said, you know, if you want to play in our leagues, you can't be paid.
1: Why didn't the NCAA from jump try to adopt what got the NFL through antitrust? Because, this is how we got the New Orleans Saints in the first place, by the way. This was Earl Long and Hale Boggs. The NFL was able to merge with the AFL and avoid violating antitrust because of Louisiana legislators.
0: So there's a couple issues. One, the NCAA and its member institutions have been very reluctant to treat college athletes like employees. In fact, one of the things
1: that's the employees part we're going to get to. That's a big one.
0: And what makes the pro model work is collective bargaining between employees and owners puts people on the same playing field. Mm-hmm. The NCAA has been reluctant to go into collective bargaining by declaring student athletes employees. So they were pushed to allow some compensation early, but that just wasn't their model. Mm-hmm. It was trying to get a very old guard institution to come into modern times, and it just wasn't working.
1: Winston Aquirus in with us. We're doing Legally Served. You sit in for Franz Beauregard today. We're taking a deep dive into NIL. And the legalities of it and where we could be headed, where we should be headed. Legally Served as part of Mornings with Brian Haldane. Franz Beauregard's halfway around the world. We got Winston DeQueer in here talking about NIL and college sports law, how things have just completely turned over in the last 6 years and where they're headed. Winston, when we broke to go to news, I teed it up saying when we come back, we're going to walk through the individual timeline. Because there's some individual cases that have kind of framework up, but I don't know if it's like if piece one meets piece two meets piece three. So walk us through a little bit about this. All started when the O'Banion brothers were on the cover of a Nintendo game.
0: Yes, yes, yes. It was EA Sports, EA O'Banion versus NCAA. Ed O'Banion, folks may remember, won the NCAA Final Four on a last-second shot for UCLA.
1: Yep.
0: Yes, and he never really made it in the pros, but he turned around and saw his image on the cover of an EA Sports game, and he didn't get a nickel from it.
1: Right.
0: And he sued, and that was the first of the major antitrust cases. He won that suit in principle, but didn't get any money because the court ruled there was no market for student-athletes, so he had no lost income.
1: Yes.
0: It's crazy. So in 2021, there was another case very similar in front of the same judge named Alston versus NCAA. That one goes all the way to the Supreme Court, and you follow the Supreme Court. The Supreme Court issued a 9-0 decision. I mean, it's rare to see a 9-0 decision saying the NCAA operated an antitrust violation, a monopoly, and student athletes should be paid. And because of that, the subsequent case was the House case. So the Alston case said student athletes should be allowed to be paid. The House case said this is our case where we want the damages for them not being paid.
1: Right.
0: And that's the one the NCAA settled for about $3 billion.
1: Which is a ridiculous number until you start breaking down like how many people are involved in that $3
0: billion. Yes, there's thousands and thousands of folks, but some are going to receive checks between 50 and 80 grand in back compensation. So now where we are is following the House settlement, one, there was a back pay compensation fund, and the other component of the settlement set up the rules we use now.
1: Right.
0: And that's a 10-year deal where schools are allowed to share

0: 22% of their gross athletic revenues with student athletes.
1: Okay, hang on. This is rev share.
0: Yes,
1: this is separate from sharing. This is not when EA Sports comes to town and says we want to put you on a video game.
0: No.
1: And that's where this has gotten a little bit wonky is because the EA Sports thing is the true definition of name, image, likeness. It's two of the three. It's image and likeness. I mean, nobody knew it was name, but it was image and likeness to be sure. So NIL and rev share, keeping those two things separate is important to move the conversation forward.
0: So to break it down for the listeners, if you think about it, there's three different buckets a college athlete can be paid from. One, they could be paid a salary to play, but that's still prohibited.
1: Right.
0: Two, they get a share of the revenue that the schools generate. And that's rev share. And then three, they're allowed to go on the private market and basically sell their own sponsorships, and that's NIL.
1: Right. And this is, just as an aside, this is where LSU's crushing it with the brand.
0: Yes.
1: They're doing a truly remarkable job of being out in front to put to where your starting quarterback isn't necessarily doing paid appearances for a local snowball stand, but instead is doing international ads for Powerade. Yeah.
0: Yes, because the rev share portion is capped. So the schools are limited to a total of $22 million, but the NIL portion is uncapped.
1: Okay, can we do a little bit further breakdown on the rev share portion real quick?
0: Yes.
1: Because that's going to walk us up to the who's an employee part of this. When it comes to rev share, you're looking at the entire athletic department.
0: Yes.
1: And it's broken down to where football gets, what, 75% of the whole pot?
0: Yes, I think it's about 18 million.
1: Okay.
0: 22.
1: So, but percentage-wise, football gets, let's say, over 70%. Men's basketball gets a chunk. Women's basketball gets a chunk. Baseballs get a chunk. And then all the other sports get what's left over, which is not nothing. It's not nothing, but it's significantly different. Now, within football, is that broken down the same as the depth chart is broken down? Like, the rev share within football, are Sam Levitt and Hassan Longstreet making the same?
0: No. No, okay. Those numbers are kept confidential.
1: Yes, they are. But how can we know that it's different from pay for play? Because the more you play, the more you're making.
0: So, technically, the rev share contracts have an obligation on the student athlete that's unrelated to performance on the field. So they, and I've looked at a bunch of them.
1: Should you be air quoting that?
0: It's pretty simple because they're standardized to some extent across schools. Student athletes are required to make appearances on behalf of the school for fundraising.
1: Right, right.
0: Some of them are required to make appearances for nonprofit activities. So, for example, when kids come in for orientation in the fall, if you see a handful of student athletes, you know, glad handing, a lot of times that's part of their NIL obligation.
1: Yeah.
0: So they tie those obligations to non-athletic performance. And what you're really doing is that rev share is buying a non-exclusive license to use that student athlete's appearance to support the school.
1: Okay. Now, this is going to be hyper-specific, okay? But when the football team goes over to FMOL Health, to Our Lady Lake Children's Hospital.
0: Yes.
1: Does that count as rev share? Or does that count as NIL? Because FMOL Health has a number of NIL guys.
0: Yes. It could depend on how the contract is set up. For some of them, it could be a rev share obligation. For some, if they've hit the rev share cap, for others, it could be a separate NIL obligation.
1: Okay.
0: Because what's happening is the schools have only so much money under the cap. And then if they need additional money, they have to find companies in the free market that will basically pay NIL separately for those sponsorships.
1: We're talking with Winston DeQueer about NIL and a little bit about rev share as well and kind of where college sports, where the law within college sports is headed. So we got 2 minutes till break.
0: Sure.
1: Let's save the who's an employee part. Because we're going to have 7 minutes on the back end of break.
0: That's a good teaser.
1: I want you to have room to run with it. So we'll talk about who is an employee and what employment, air quote, looks like. Before we get to that break, though, when it comes to the level of school, obviously your Power Four conferences, your SEC, your Big Ten, your ACC, your Big 12, they're going to have the largest amount to have within rev share. This is detrimental to, and you've also worked. You work with the UL schools as well.
0: Yes, that's three schools. And Southern.
1: We got three schools in the Sun in the Fun Belt right there.
0: Yep.
1: How does this affect them to maintain not only maintain their programs but to maintain their rosters within? Because there's constantly going to be bigger fish dangling in front of them.
0: Well, their business.

0: models are even harder to fashion because they don't have the resources of an LSU. What happens is on those rosters, you might have a small handful of players that get rev share above their, you know, student aid and scholarship, but you won't have an entire team receive something. Mm-hmm. They just don't have the money to do that. So some of those schools may have a rev share budget between $1 and $3 million. Some may only allocate maybe $500,000. Mm-hmm. You don't have to allocate the whole portion. You can allocate up to $22 million, but it can be between $0 and $22 million. So what you find is a lot of those schools will decide, hey, we have one or two key players we might have to pay a little money for, but the rest of our roster is generally on a scholarship, grant, and aid.
1: Winston DeQuire is in with us for about 7.5 more minutes. This is where I want to get to the sticky part, Winston, is if you've got rev share. I understand NIL is a separate thing, but when it comes to rev share, how are athletes not employees?
0: So the rev share contracts generally buy a non-exclusive license to use the student athlete's name, image, and likeness for the benefit of the school. Mm-hmm. So they very carefully draft these contracts. They're not being paid to perform on the field. Their specific obligation is showing up for fundraising events, showing up for school support events. Some schools have them show up to support nonprofits. So you're really treating it like an NIL deal. The compensation's just coming from athletics revenues.
1: But they have a contract with dates that are scheduled and deliverables within.
0: Yes.
1: Even if they're not employees in terms of playing football isn't your job, public appearances are your job, that's still, quote unquote, your job.
0: Yes, but they're treating them like independent contractors, just like you would hire a celebrity to support guaranteed broadcasting.
1: Right.
0: That's how they're treating it. Now, going forward, the current case the schools are following is Johnson versus NCAA, where the court is actually considering, you know, given the obligations on student athletes, should they be considered employees? And you have a lot of schools nervous, which is why Congress is considering the SCORE Act, because Congress is looking at possibly stepping in and solving this legislatively before the courts solve this issue over employment.
1: I'm going to interrupt you again because you said Congress is looking to step in and solve, and you once again forgot air quotes. Because when Congress steps in and solve, you need air quotes.
0: Yeah.
1: We'll get to that part in just a quick second. What's your personal take? Are they employees?
0: Ooh, that's a good question. I don't want to venture an opinion on it, but if you read the Johnson case carefully, it's pretty clear all student athletes aren't going to be treated the same.
1: Right.
0: What the Johnson court says is you have to look at how important this function is for the school. Sponsoring, you know, a golf team doesn't really benefit the school the same way sponsoring an SEC football team does.
1: Right.
0: One of those the school does for its own benefit. The other one the school does for the student athlete's benefit. And so the future seems to indicate some sports may be employees, some sports may not be employees.
1: So, but once, and this is where, so my personal take is they're not employees because an academic scholarship and an athletic scholarship are both a scholarship. Mm-hmm. So if an athletic scholarship athlete, if a scholarship athlete is an employee, why isn't the kid that gets a, you know, a 36 on his ACT and a 4.0 in high school, he's on an academic scholarship? That's the exact same level of contract that you have to come under. I mean, there's more details on the athletic side, but they're both contractually obligated to perform at a level at the university, one in the classroom, one on the field.
0: The biggest difference would be the level of control over the student who's going to school on an academic scholarship.
1: Mm-hmm.
0: He's basically told, you need to get good grades. The student athlete in some sports is told what to eat, what time to show up, where he has to go every minute of the day. And when you look at that right of control test, and you know the test I'm talking about, you know, when you look at that, the school controls the student a lot less than they control the student athlete.
1: See, while I'm of the belief that they're not, I just know that the argument's going to get lost. Eventually it will.
0: It's a good argument. It was a stronger argument before they received the extra compensation on top of the scholarship. I think that's where all of this fell apart.
1: Is there room to create a world where rev share and rev share is minimized and NIL is maximized, but NIL is maximized in a pure form, not in a pay-for-play form?
0: That would be hard because most student athletes don't come to a university with real marketing skills. They don't have agents like professional athletes. They're getting there.
1: Yeah.
0: They're getting there, but your average run-of-the-mill student athlete, you know, is coming to college at 18, 19 years old, not business savvy.
1: Mm-hmm.
0: The schools would have to help them do that.
1: I'm going to ask the easiest question right now. Under its current form, is it sustainable?
0: I don't think it is.
1: Yeah.
0: I don't think it is because the current form basically is an unsalary capped environment.
1: Right.
0: And that it's
1: with,
0: very...
1: With yeah. no length of contract no, either.
0: Yes, yes.
1: Every year you're a free agent.
0: Yes. And the schools are griping that with no caps, you know, you have this kind of NIL pool with no cap. You're going to lose parity. And when you lose parity, you lose really the core of the product, and right. then viewership falls off.
1: Yeah, and when viewership falls off, ad revenue falls off, TV revenue bottoms out. All right, we got a little over a minute and a half left. How quickly can you encapsulate the SCORE Act?
0: So what the SCORE Act is trying to do is basically create a semi-regulated market. Students would have access to outside NIL, but they would regulate the market within the schools, and they would provide, the big thing is they would provide the NCAA and the conferences with an antitrust exemption.
1: Mm-hmm.
0: So they could set salary caps and transfer rules and not have to worry about those transfer rules and salary caps being, you know, overruled by the courts. They would have a legislative exemption to the antitrust issues that created the current framework. The downside is, when I say downside, the detractors are saying it would also prevent student athletes from forming collective bargaining agreements because you'd legislatively say they're not employees.
1: Would a collective bargaining agreement, would that world make college athletics collapse?
0: I don't think so, because when you look at the NFL and you look at basketball and baseball, they've had significant periods of labor peace once the owners and the players started operating, yeah, you know, on parity.
1: So much bigger, so many more teams. The NFL is 32 teams.
0: It is. I don't think you would have collective bargaining below the top four conferences.
1: Okay.
0: I think you'd really be looking at football in the top four conferences and basketball in maybe five or six conferences.
1: As a lawyer, you've got to cover a million different things. We got 30 seconds left. You got to cover a million different things. How are you able to take such a deep dive into this one?
0: Well, early in my career, I actually practiced in the space of the National Labor Relations Act.
1: Okay.
0: And so I learned unions back with the SEIU, the International Brotherhood of Electrical Workers. I learned old school union work. And it's funny, it came back around 28 years later.
1: Unbelievable stuff. Thank you so much for pinch hitting for Franz. Awesome
0: stuff.
1: Oh,
0: no problem.
1: Great segment. He's Winston DeQueer. Every month on my show on Talk 107.3 FM, the second Thursday of the month, if you're scoring at home, I have our state's ag commissioner on with us, and he is always a lot of fun and a wealth of information. This is not doesn't come across like your normal farm report, to be sure, but we talk about what's going on in the state of Louisiana in the world of agriculture. Ag Commissioner Dr. Mike Strain, like I said, he's entertaining every single time out there, and I would argue that of everyone in Louisiana, nobody knows more about their job than he does about his. He's really pretty phenomenal, pretty just, it's so informative. Anyway, here's my most recent visit this past Thursday with Ag Commissioner Dr. Mike Strain.
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3: Time to eat.
1: Yes, it is. How are you, sir?
3: Man, I am doing great. You know, today we're going to have a meeting of the Louisiana United Kingdom Trade Commission. As you know, I've been to the UK many times.
1: Okay.
3: And so we'll be, you know, formally setting this commission up to try to enhance our trade with the UK.
1: Okay.
3: The United Kingdom, about 5% of all trade from Louisiana goes to the UK. They are big trading partners. If you think about Drax, the wood pellet company,
1: mm-hmm.
3: you know, if you're looking at it, it's about $5 billion a year is Louisiana trade with the UK. And we've been there promoting, you know, wood pellets, number one trading, and you're talking about Exxon, is in energy.
1: Yeah.
3: It's in oil and lubricants, but also rice, beef, food products, many different things. And that is a reliable partner. And, we, you know, and that's what we do to try to work to strengthen those partnerships and enhance trade. You know, sell them some more. And we're working on that diligently.
1: Oh, I
3: you
1: would know, imagine.
3: Things are changing in the UK.
1: Do we get anything from them? I mean, is it their return products or is this predominantly a cash basis?
3: You ever have Kerrygold butter? Kerrygold butter coming in from the United Kingdom? Yeah, my goodness.
1: Love me some Irish butter.
3: Yes. What about a little Jameson? You ever drink a little Jameson?
1: I've toured the Jameson distillery.
3: How you like that? Isn't that amazing? Huh? Did you get to go in to that and where they store it and tap one of those barrels?
1: So yes. Been a good bit. It's been a hot minute since I did this. This was my honeymoon.
3: Yes,
1: we toured the Guinness brewery and the Jameson distillery while we were in Dublin, Ireland.
3: That's right.
1: Did the tasting, the full tasting. Mm-hmm. At the beginning of the tour, the girl giving the tour was like, "Now, how many of the people here? I assume because you're here, you drink Irish whiskey. Raise your hand if you drink Irish whiskey." And the whole room raised their hand. Everybody in there raised their hand.
3: Yeah, yeah.
1: And she says, "Okay, now, I'm expecting a few fewer people this time, but how many people drink scotch?" And about half the room raised their hand. Uh-huh. And she says, "Okay, now, how many people here drink bourbon?" And my hand goes up. I look around. I'm the only one. She looks at me with just like the coldest eyes, and she goes, "Savage."
3: Savage. Savage. Yeah, and you notice when you do the tasting, you've got all of these, you know, all these Jameson, all these whiskey products and everything. Mm-hmm. And after you've done the tasting, which is pretty extensive, right?
1: Yeah.
3: Then they bring you in where you can buy some to come home. And you're really feeling good about
1: it. Believe it or not, we've still got a bottle that we never opened from our honeymoon.
3: Yes.
1: And we've been married 25 years.
3: It is amazing.
1: Probably time to get on that.
3: Absolutely. But again, we are working to strengthen our trade, and that's what these trade missions are about, and then setting that up so we have a constant working relationship. But things are changing over there in the United Kingdom. You have a number of different cultures there, subcultures, and they all want a particular type of rice. And
1: interesting.
3: Absolutely. And so, you know, you look at the basmati rice, you look at all the aromatic rices, you're looking at rices with specific characteristics, you know, a specific size, a specific stickiness, all these different things, because those the different groups there, and so there's a company called Wainus that really caters to all of these subgroups, and it's an amazing system where they all come there, the little restaurants and the little shops, to buy directly, and we can provide many of those rices because we have the ability to grow it, harvest it, segregate it, and ship it.
1: Mm-hmm.
3: And so we are really working out where we can, again, now move from more bulk to more bagging and ship that over there. And then talking about the different, their tariffs, and they've been in place for forever. If you go to the guilds, and it's like the rice and wheat guilds there that control those industries, mm-hmm. we went and we met, and it was in a former home of Winston Churchill. I mean, it's very, pomp and circumstance, but and we've been to the Butcher's Guild and been, which is, where you go in.
1: The Butcher's Guild?
3: Oh, yes.
1: It sounds so formal.
3: The Queen was a member, you know,
1: Butcher's Guild?
3: Wait, you know, look, now, but you have to go to dinner in the official dining room, right?
1: And
3: yes. So it's a very unique experience, and their cultures are very old, but we're working with them. And so we are now trading in beef, which is a huge deal.
1: Mm-hmm.
3: You know, where we buy some of the beef, they buy our beef. But if you look at, again, we import dairy products, especially their butter, like Kerrygold. But then again, we need to be able to ship them grain, ship them feed, so they can feed their cattle and their livestock.
1: They feed their cattle with our grain?
3: A lot of it,
1: oh,
3: yes.
1: Oh, wow.
3: Yes, yes. So agriculture's changed a lot in the United Kingdom. The most, you know, a big farm over there is 300 acres. That would be considered quite large. And so they don't have quite the economies of scale that we do. And so, and they are struggling over there, agriculture. They're now importing 42% of their food. Think about that. The United Kingdom imports about 42% of their food. And so, yes.
1: That's staggering. That's a shocking number to me.
3: But they export technology. They export finished products.
1: Okay.
3: And so, you know, so their model, and if you, one of the top five cities with the highest per capita GDP in the world is Dublin, Ireland.
1: Yeah.
3: Yes.
1: It's Dublin's crushing it on the tech front. Yeah.
3: On the tech front. And so there's a lot of trade that we can do. And we're talking wood pellets, we're talking rice, we're talking petrochemicals. Of course, cotton, soybeans, beans, all those sorts of things. And maybe a little bit of shrimp and crawfish too now. Yes. So they once they get a taste for crawfish, can you imagine?
1: I have a question for you. Well, yes. So they're an island.
3: Yes.
1: Why do they not have seafood?
3: Oh, they have tremendous fish and chips.
1: Well, yeah, I get the fish and chips, I mean, like...
3: But wait. But it's cold. So they're not going to have crawfish like we do. Now, you get over into France, you have some crawfish, but not like we do. Every country has shrimp,
1: Okay.
3: Yeah, they have shrimp. And a lot of the shrimp, of course, comes from Greenland and Iceland around there.
1: Right.
3: But they might want some of our Gulf shrimp, right?
1: Well, I think
3: ours tastes better. And what about oysters and all those other wonderful things? Whatever we can do to facilitate trade.
1: Right.
3: Trade lifts all nations.
1: Absolutely.
3: And we've got to do that. We've got to get our commodity prices up a little bit, and we really got to work on getting these costs down. You know, and so that has become a major issue as we are here right now at harvest.
1: Mm-hmm.
3: And if you're looking at $6 diesel, that's a big deal.
1: Is actually a natural segue into something that I wanted to talk about as well. Is

0: looking about two gallons per acre. Mm-hmm. 2 gallons per acre. So 2,000 acre farm, you know, if you do the math, it's about $1,600 worth of taxes.
1: Wow.
0: On that, that's $1,600. But if you look at what does it cost to harvest and transport 2,000 acres worth of crop, about $50,000.
1: Really?
0: Fuel. That's the fuel cost right now, okay. $50,000. So, what was it last year? $25,000 to $30,000.
1: Right.
0: So it's these costs.
1: Right. It wasn't quite half, but it wasn't. No, I mean, it wasn't too far away from
0: 361 now to six. You know, average price. And so now, if you're looking at some relief, and so the question is this going to change the dynamics? And so if you're looking at just the overall fuel consumption, that fuel is going to be utilized as well. And you got to have your bulk tanks on your farm. You just can't pull up, you know, to your to the truck stop and say, look, I want red dye fuel. It generally doesn't work that way. Yeah, there are a few places that carry it, but most of the time for the farmers, it's delivered in bulk to their bulk tanks every
1: Impact-wise, so does red dye diesel cost the same as diesel, just minus the taxes on it?
0: That's right. Yeah, okay. just a fractional amount for the dye.
1: And this is the question that I wanted to ask. And Commissioner Dr. Mike Strain is our guest. We call it Farm Studio. We do it once a month. This is the question I want to ask because this is, you know, I've got economics kind of rules the way I think. If you're increasing the amount of folks using red dye diesel, if you're putting red dye diesel on the road instead of just in the tractors that are in the field, you're increasing demand.
0: You're increasing demand for the red dye fuel,
1: correct.
0: Not for fuel. So diesel is diesel is diesel, right? Now, there are different grades of diesel. You know, that you have some, depending whether you're going to use it in a tugboat or you're going to use it in a tractor or whatever. But the red dyed diesel is the same equivalent as the diesel that would be used in the tractor. And when we're talking about tractor, we're talking about the semi, the truck. Right. We call those tractors too, to haul the product. And so the only difference is that where it's being goes to the rack, they would add the dye, which is just very, very, very minimal cost to that. And then it would be more shipped out. So the farmer will actually have more deliveries directly to their bulk tanks. Because they have the bulk tanks.
1: Okay.
0: And so they can fuel up those tractor trailers. So if you look at, for instance, sugarcane harvest and the bulk tanks that are there at the mill, and so whereas they're you know, fueling the, you know, the harvesters, they're fueling the tractors, then they can go in and fuel the trucks. And most of these, they also have they have bulk tanks there for the trucks. So instead of putting regular, quote, road diesel in, you know, they would use the existing tanks and just be putting more red diesel in. And so overall, it should not cause a significant difference unless there is some hiccup. For instance, they don't have enough dye, they got to buy dye at a higher price. But
1: right.
0: I think the increased cost of that diesel, if any, would be less than 1%. So just minimum compared to the taxes.
1: All right. Well,
0: taxes are 40 cents a gallon.
1: Right.
0: And
1: right.
0: So that is
1: it's still worth the trade-off by far.
0: Absolutely.
1: But that was the question that I had. I'm glad you had the answer to it.
0: But most of these farmers already have, you know, the average farm has 10 plus thousand. Generally, we stay right under 10,000 gallons on the farm in storage, in stock. And they fueled up for the last push, which is harvest. And right now, most of the harvesting is done except for sugarcane.
1: Which we're going to talk about when we come back, because this is about that time. With the sugarcane harvesting and what that means up and down Louisiana highways. He's Ag Commissioner Dr. Mike Strain. We get a break for news, traffic, and weather on the back end of the break. That's where we're going to pick up the conversation. Before we take that break, though, got to remind you about the Baton Rouge Metro Airport. FlyBTR.com is their website. 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You know what? It's October.
0: Oh, I love flying out of Baton Rouge.
1: Oh, so do I.
0: Yes, especially if I'm jumping from here to Washington, D.C.
1: That direct flight to D.C.?
0: Direct flight there and direct flight home.
1: Same day you come home.
0: And we have a mission to Washington on the 7th.
1: Okay.
0: So we'll fly up on a Sunday the 6th and probably leave on the 8th.
1: Mm-hmm.
0: We've been invited by Secretary Rollins to come and spend a day
1: with
0: the USDA and then also go on to the White House. And so we'll be bringing a delegation there. But it's great. We'll just
1: Well, I was going to say, now's about the time to start booking your flights for Washington Mardi Gras.
0: Oh, yes. Oh.

0: That's, I mean, that's only about 3-4 months away.
1: Isn't that amazing?
0: Less than 4 months away. So.
1: Isn't that amazing?
0: Yeah.
1: What happened to this year? This is October.
0: I know.
1: Yeah.
0: I know. It feels like just yesterday we were stepping through
1: Halloween,
0: all
1: the
0: giant
1: time,
0: snow and ice that was in Washington to start off the year.
1: Oh, my
0: Remember how bad Washington was with the ice?
1: That was Snowzilla.
0: Yeah, it was.
1: Yeah, remember? And it's bad when they get a name.
0: It's not just Washington Mardi Gras. It's not just the direct flight to D.C. 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Diving back in with Ag Commissioner Dr. Mike Strain in just a quick second. 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Or have you seen the walk-in tubs? This is one that it looks amazing. Although I can't,
1: I see that.
0: The walk-in tub.
1: You know, we're it's about time for us to get those.
0: Look at
1: all those bubbles.
0: With the little handlebar and, you know, the safety bar and all that. 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
1: See that.
0: So,
1: You know, they use walk-in tubs at veterinary clinics, too.
0: Oh, yeah.
1: They have ramps. The dog walks in, close the door, and that way, and it kind of elevated so you
0: over,
1: can get in
0: over
1: bath.
0: At the LSU Vet School.
1: Absolutely.
0: The little doggy treadmill?
1: Well, I have a jacuzzi tub at my veterinary hospital. That's what was available at the time.
0: Uh-huh.
1: Look, they love it.
0: Yeah.
1: Look, my Rottweiler would go for spa day.
0: Well, here's the thing, though. I don't think David Duvall put that in from One Bath and Closets.
1: Yeah, I understand.
0: So you're not going to get Dr. Strain's tub when you call 400-8005 onebathandclosets.com. Oh, yeah, I heard about you put in doggy treadmills.
1: No, that's not what David does.
0: Can get the walk-in tub. You can get the walk-in shower. It doesn't take an overall bathroom revamp.
1: Best place to wash your dog. They love it.
0: Yeah, absolutely.
1: As long as you got warm towels, you know. Yeah, nice warm towel to towel them down.
0: Yeah.
1: Yeah, yeah, yeah.
0: Does the towel have to be warm? How spoiled are your dogs?
1: Wait. My Basset, Hootie, gets a moose down massage 3 times a week. I said, I don't get a moose down massage, but Hootie does, right? And you say, Hootie, massage time. Hootie's ready.
0: I bet.
1: Yes, yes, yes.
0: Living a stressful life, going to work out the kinks.
1: Gosh, yeah.
0: All right.
1: Yeah. That's absolutely. Look, you know, our animals live very well.
0: Yeah.
1: Yes. Yes, yes, yes.
0: We
1: go to the clinic for spa day.
0: They have trained us well, for sure.
1: They do.
0: You, as we were walking in a break, you're saying just about everything's been harvested except sugar cane,
1: and then you know we're looking at there may be a little bit of rice left, maybe, but pretty much everything is being harvested now. We're getting ready, you know, to reflood the fields and get in, you know, for our crawfish to start growing. But we're there with sugar, and sugar we'll harvest that probably to the 5th. It may go until the 10th of January. We try to be done by the 5th of January because we got to make sure there's no hard freeze on the cane. And the trucks have to run every day. And there's been 2 major accidents already, and you know, and quite severe. And so everybody, please just slow down. Don't just give yourself some extra time. You know the routes, the corridors, because it's the same every year. If you're going to travel, again, don't push it. You know, we tell people, you know, don't push it, and then don't try to outrun the trains. This year, for some reason, and during this time, people try to, you know, cross the track before the train. Train can't stop.
0: Right.
1: And, you know, we have accidents, automobiles, tractor trailers, and other things. So, again, give yourself a little extra time, a little extra safety, because safety is key and paramount.
0: And some of those main routes, I mean, like, you know, like, let's say just, you know, between here and Thibodeau, for crying out loud, you'll find 90, plenty.
1: You know, and all those, the sugarcane trucks drive the same route. The same routes all day long, every day, and we know what those routes are.
0: Well, here's the little spoiler. If you don't know what the routes are, they usually leave some evidence on the side of the road.
1: Oh, yeah. Well, you know, those little billets, they don't hurt anything. They break down. It's, you know,
0: biodegradable and, for sure. Yeah, they don't hurt a thing.
1: Whenever they get bush hog, they just go right on into 100%. The soil. But you can also see where the cotton trucks go, right?
0: Exactly.
1: Because there's a little bit of fluff cotton
0: but
1: on the side.
0: That's kind of my point, is they're not.
1: And we're still harvesting cotton right now, too. There's still a little cotton.
0: Are we now?
1: Yeah.
0: Okay.
1: A little bit of cotton, and it looks like most of the beans have been harvested, but a little bit because they're drying them down, you know, and so. But it takes a while. But
0: and my point is not hating on them for having some remnants on the side of the road. I'm just saying they're not covert.
1: No, you can
0: sniff them out pretty good.
1: Oh yes, yes. So. But give them all, you know, in whatever part of the state, you know, and we will get this done. Give them a little extra time, because you think about it, you know, whenever you see those trucks moving, that's the economy.
0: Yeah,
1: that's money.
0: Yeah,
1: you know, and so if you look at sugar this year, it's probably going to be about $1.8 billion. On the farm now.
0: It's insane.
1: So you're looking at $4 billion plus in our economy. We are the number one producer of cane sugar in the United States.
0: Number one producer of cane sugar. That stat will never get old for me.
1: Oh, no. No, and our yield is higher. Florida has more acres, but they're planting less acres. Texas is planting almost no sugar, almost no rice. They're having severe water issues there in Texas. But you know, the work with the ag centers and the expertise of our farmers and our magnificent soil has made it to where we are really good at raising sugar and other crops.
0: So, sugar aside, if most of the harvest is in already, what's hot in the farmer's market world right now?
1: Well, everything right now. And if you look at it, now is the time too. You still have time to put a little bit in your garden. And so, you know, you have the fall crops are going, and you got some winter crops that will be coming in.
0: Mm-hmm.
1: So you got seafood, don't forget shrimp, fresh shrimp at the farmers markets as well. And you may find some late Creole tomatoes, but you got okra there. And of course, now's the time, you know, we can still have time to get broccoli and cauliflower in the ground. You can still get your mustard greens, your turnip greens. But the farmers are very good in working with the ag centers to where there's always fresh produce coming. We've had very mild weather. And so we're able, you know, and what they will do, they will plant, instead of just planting once and when you harvest, you're done, they'll plant some of the crop every few weeks to where it's always maturing, to where you always have a good selection. And don't forget, it's pumpkin time. You need to go ahead and get your pumpkins, right? Because, look, Halloween is right here, and so it's pumpkin time, and there's always wonderful things at your farmers markets.
0: Are we known for our pumpkins in Louisiana?
1: Not specifically, but we do grow pumpkins.
0: Yeah.
1: You know, and of course, you get up into the East Coast and the Midwest, it's big-time pumpkins.
0: Mm-hmm.
1: But we raise pumpkins here in a limited degree, and so some of your agritourism, you can go out into the pumpkin patch. It was interesting. I was in Portland, Maine, with my fellow ag commissioners.
0: Okay.
1: And we went to a You Pick 'em pumpkin farm.
0: Nice.
1: Because it's a big, everything up there, a lot of tourism up there. And so what they did, they went ahead and they would go ahead and harvest the pumpkins. I mean, they would cut them off the vine, and they left them in the rows.
0: Okay.
1: And so the families would come with their kids, go out there and pick them up and bring them home.
0: I mean, it's kind of stacked for you there.
1: Well, but you've seen the size of a pumpkin vine.
0: Also
1: it's
0: true.
1: Pretty good. Yeah. And it's, at a certain time, you need to go ahead and harvest that pumpkin. It's time. You know, and so they go ahead and up there, look, it's dry. And that soil, you know, that's kind of a tough place to farm, too. I mean, you talk about rocks and everything and stones in the fields. But they clean that. But again, it's pretty unique. And so instead of having to go out there with a knife and cut it, you just go out there and pick it up.
0: Okay.
1: Because it's like they're stored in plain
0: sight.
1: That's
0: like the Easter egg hunt where all the Easter eggs are just out there.
1: What you talking about?
0: You don't hunt.
1: Yeah, well, you know, the kids got to get plenty of Easter eggs.
0: Yeah.
1: Right? So, but it's a lot of fun. And so all of the, you know, the agritourism, and the other night I was able to roast our Lieutenant Governor, Billy Nungesser, here in Baton Rouge. East Baton Rouge Republican women did a roast of Billy.
0: No.
1: Oh yes, indeed. And it was a lot of fun because I was the first roaster, right? And I could see him start popping a little bit of sweat when I walked up to the microphone. Of course.
0: Was there anything you could share here?
1: No.
0: Give me one good one.
1: Well, I was telling him about when Billy decided he wanted to be a cowboy. You know, Billy and my family go back almost a generation, and Billy and my dad and uncle farmed down in Lower Plaquemines Parish. This goes back 30 years.
0: Yeah.
1: So, you know, Billy said, I want to be a cowboy. And so he came on and said, okay, let's go. So as we're saddling up, and so Billy comes out, he's got his Stetson on, he's got his plaid shirt on, his blue jeans, and white rubber boots. Okay, I guess, okay, all right. So we mount our steeds because we're doing a cattle drive, and at the time the farm was about a mile wide, 9 miles long. Huge, very large farm that we had. And so we're putting our spurs on, everything. Wait, Billy said, wait now. So what, Billy? He said, y'all got spurs, I want spurs. I said, Billy, you don't need any spurs. No, you got spurs, I want spurs. I said, Billy, you don't need spurs. Okay. So we got him, we took some duct tape, right? Duct taped the spurs there, and he gets on his horse, and he looks at him and says, oh, I said, listen, nice horse, c'est bon. And he said, but y'all got to learn how to spell. And he gets on me, and Billy said, why don't need spurs? I said, just touch him. Well, he did. Took us a mile to catch him, right? And so we got him. Billy said, I don't understand. The horse's name is Sabon. No. Clean the halter. It's C-A-B-O-O-M. Not Sabon. It's Kaboom. So Billy said, okay, I want another horse. All right, well, that's fine. We get Billy off the horse. He gets on the next horse, and he said, what's this horse's name? Well, before we could tell him, he touched him. And 2 miles later, we caught him and said, this horse's name is Lightning. Billy's a good sport.
0: No, he is. And
1: he
0: I'm
1: is.
0: Glad to see him pause for 5 minutes to get roasted, because normally that man doesn't stand still.
1: Oh, he doesn't
0: still.
1: Have time to stop.
0: He does not stand still.
1: We captured him, but, and again, he's a good
0: he's
1: spirit.
0: 2 miles up the road before you catch him.
1: Oh, that's right. That's exactly
0: hey,
1: right.
0: Hey, we got a couple minutes before break. I got to get personal, though. We got to go back to the pumpkins.
1: Yes.
0: How's your carving skills?
1: My wife's carving skills are excellent.
0: Okay.
1: Right? So, oh, yeah. And so she takes great pride in carving these pumpkins. And when I had children at home, that was a big, big deal.
0: Yeah.
1: A big deal.
0: Love carving pumpkins with the kids.
1: And then save the insides. Look, I like pumpkin pie.
0: Yeah.
1: Oh, my, what?
0: Oh, yeah.
1: Oh, yeah. Absolutely.
0: We'll make, so,
1: and so yeah, sometimes my wife still does it. And she loves it. And look, of course, you know, we got all the different little tools to do it with, but it's a lot of fun.
0: But I would
1: like dyeing Easter eggs. You know, it's a family thing.
0: Yes,
1: and you have to do it. And it's sort of getting ready. The other thing that we do is that, you know, my brother generally raises all the different types of Indian corn. You know, the purple corn,
0: the
1: colors, and that's beautiful holiday decorations. You can get that at your farmers markets.
0: I've always wondered, is it only decorative, or like what does that Indian corn taste like?
1: No, it tastes good. It's got a lot of flavor to it, and depending on which one, have different flavors, mm-hmm. you know. And so you know, we don't normally boil it and eat it, but we'll grind it up into like meal and flour.
0: Okay.
1: As well.
0: So, okay.
1: Yes.
0: Make a little cornbread.
1: That's exactly right. And so
0: that's fantastic.
1: We try to plant, you know, so many rows of each of those different corns.
0: Tell you what I'm hot on right now is roasting some butternut squash.
1: Oh yeah. First time I had butternut squash, I was up on the East Coast. I had no idea what that was. And it was butternut squash, and it was like a soup.
0: Yeah.
1: I said, what is this?
0: Oh, no, mine's not like a soup.
1: Because you think
0: mine's like mojo potatoes.
1: Really?
0: Oh, yeah.
1: Do you put a little brown sugar and cinnamon on it?
0: No.
1: No,
0: I put Raging Cajun blackened seasoning on it.
1: Really?
0: Oh, yeah.
1: Wow, I got to try that.
0: Brush it with olive oil, Raging Cajun blackened on it,
1: yeah,
0: and then throw it in the oven about 375 for about 40, 45 minutes. Comes out nice. They're not crispy like mojos, but comes out nice and soft. But you get the sweetness of the butternut squash and the earthiness of the butternut squash mixed in with that blackened flavor.
1: And you like spaghetti squash?
0: Oh,
1: oh my god!
0: You can't get me off of spaghetti squash.
1: Fresh, talk about pickens, healthy, right? You take that fresh. Yeah,
0: Unpaid endorsement. Fresh pickens over on Corsi. That's where I go. We've raised some,
1: and look, I'll put a little bit of butter in there, mm-hmm. or you can just use a little bit of olive oil.
0: Cook it face down.
1: Oh, what? Yeah. Yes.
0: All right, we're coming up on break again. I know. And Commissioner Mike Train's in with us. We'll check your money now. We'll check traffic. We'll come back. We'll close it out next right here on Talk 107.3 FM. 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
1: but their owners do.
0: Yeah, they absolutely do.
1: Very avid. Very avid.
0: 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And I'll ask tomorrow if they're open to take on any veterinary clients. And Commissioner Dr. Mike Strain's in with us for just a couple more minutes. The plan earlier in the week was to talk a little bit about being vigilant in the face of a storm.
1: We still need to be vigilant.
0: I mean, we're not looking at the storm coming right up our way, but it's probably a good time to walk through some of the reminders.
1: But if you look at where the storm is right now, it's due south.
0: Due south of us.
1: Due south. I mean, due south. And if you remember Katrina, right? It's like Friday, oh, don't worry about it. It's going down to Mexico. And the next day, everybody wake up. In 12 hours, it totally shifted course.
0: Yep. And then the last 3 hours, it took another eastward jump.
1: It did. And so if you're looking at this, we're outside the cone. But what they've been talking about, the computer models have it moving more eastward. And the human models, where they're looking at it, said, no, it's a little more westward. And so, again, they're very good now at prediction. The predictions are so much better. But, you know, please pay attention. And, you know, we're going to see some significant, you know, wave action out there in the Gulf. Mm-hmm. We could see some rain. And if you look at Louisiana right now, we're in a drought. And we really need some rain.
0: Yes,
1: and
0: we are.
1: And that's, you know, as we're going in, you know, to here in the fall, the level of drought is significant. And if you look at the drought map, the majority of the state is in D2, severe drought, some in extreme drought, but the entirety of the state is dry.
0: Mm-hmm.
1: And so what this means, and we've been having a significant number of fires, specifically in the northeast and northwestern part of the state. And these are pretty big fires. So again, please, everyone, be careful. So we're going to have some high force winds.
0: Yeah.
1: And with the drought, so if what you have to think about, if you get a tropical force wind, these high force winds in a drought, then it can really cause a major problem, because that wind pushes that, you know, that fire pretty fast. So everyone needs to pay attention. But now is the time to think about it. Am I prepared?
0: Mm-hmm.
1: Am I prepared? You know, are your generators, you know, will your generator crank? Will it start, right? Do you have fresh fuel? If you have a gasoline or a little diesel generator, is your fuel fresh?
0: Right.
1: You know, you can't leave fuel in the tank for a year, you know, and then it'll go bad. Well, yeah, you need to make sure it's fresh, or if you got stabilizer in it. But now is the time to make sure that it's working. Don't wait until the power's off and it won't crank.
0: Right. And you know? I mean, in this storm's, it's not going to be the thing for us, but it is a good reminder. Either way, I mean, either weather, because I mean, think about it. If you don't go crank the generator now, you're going to be packing in for another winter.
1: My generators.
0: That's another winter gone.
1: I have on-farm generators. I have a big one at the veterinary hospital. They tend to run more in the winter months than in the summer months.
0: Mm-hmm.
1: We lose power.
0: Because we get those random storms. Yeah.
1: Those random
0: storms. Doesn't have to be a named storm. Absolutely.
1: An ice storm, and they have to be ready to go. And there's a term, exercise the generator.
0: Mm-hmm.
1: On the big ones, you have to turn them on and let them run so that, and again, all the components work. But now's time. Do I have oil?
0: Right.
1: Do I have the right oil?
0: Right.
1: Do I have what I need if things go bad?
0: Right. And even if they're not going bad this time, you want to stretch the legs a little bit, so to speak, for the next time. He's Ag Commissioner Dr. Mike Strain. We do Farm to Table every month. Always appreciate the time.
1: Yes, yes.
0: Well, that is going to just about do it for this installment of Community Concerns. Once again, want to remind you, if you've got something going on in the community that you would like celebrated on the show, hit me up, brian.haldane@guarantemedia.com. A couple of quick notes. Yes, we did have our first hurricane of the season in the Gulf. No, as you can plainly see, it did not bother us here in Louisiana in the least. But we're following all season long. Should something be of a concern to the greater Baton Rouge area, of course, we will be covering it for you right here. Also of note is that the email address that I was leading up to a moment ago, if you want to hit us up and be on the show, it's brian.haldane@guarantemedia.com. I'm always asked, like, just spell the whole thing out. Okay, fine. B-R-I-A-N dot H-A-L-D-A-N-E at GUARANTYMEDIA.com. That's going to do it for us, y'all. Thank you so much for waking up with us and joining us on this Sunday morning. I'm your host, Brian Haldane, and you've been listening to Community Concerns on your Guarantee Family of Stations.
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3: This is center from the Seahawks side. How about from the 49ers side? Brock Purdy. He talked about facing the Seahawks.
4: Every time you go up there, it is a little different, but at the same time, it is a rivalry game where, you know, it's the 49ers versus the Seahawks, and both teams don't like each other, and you know, we're going to go on their turf and obviously try to go in and play our style of ball and do what we got to do to win the game. And so I think, you know, that's the situation at hand, and obviously you got to go roll the ball out there and play for four quarters and see what happens.
3: Well, first of the Sunday matchups is across the pond in London, the morning matchup, Eagles and Jaguars. Jaguars, you know, the frequent London guests, the Eagles trying to make that break out of the slump that they're in. Mia O'Brien says the Eagles still have time to turn it around.
5: The Philadelphia Eagles are 2-2, and it feels like the sky is falling, but they play in a division right now that has the 32nd ranked defense in the Dallas Cowboys, mm-hmm. has a New York Giants team that's currently being quarterbacked by Jameis Winston in the year of our Lord 2026, and the Washington Commanders, who may have a healthy quarterback in Jaden Daniels. They may not. They also may not have a defense for all we know. And so this is still an opportunity at hand for the Philadelphia Eagles. And so to hear Nick Sirianni saying it's a sunny day on a sunny day, like, you still have an opportunity in front of you, sir.
3: The Eagles have quite the challenge out in London. They got to figure out something on offense. They converted third down, over 13 on third downs last time out. And that was after not converting a third down in the second half the week before. That wraps up this edition of SportsCenter All Night. To our producer, Steve Risser, our technical director, Carmen Kahlo. My name is Chris Lewis, saying farewell. Best week ever is next.
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0: Center.
1: In the 122 years of the Red River rivalry, Oklahoma had never beaten a number one Texas team. I'm Chris Smith. But the Sooners blocked the punt for a touchdown, notched two fourth-quarter interceptions, including a pick six, to knot the score up at 24 apiece. Then John Mateer connected on two key throws to set up a 47-yard game winner.
2: Snap back, hold down, kick is away, driving, kick it, looks good, it is good! It is good! You can unhitch the wagon! Put the ponies in the barn! The Sooners knock off number one Texas in the Cotton Bowl!
1: The call on Learfield, Oklahoma shocks top-ranked Texas 27-24 to reclaim the Golden Hat Trophy. And if Georgia lands the number one ranking, it may come with an asterisk. The second-ranked Bulldogs benefited from what appeared to be a blown call in a 20-17 victory at number six Alabama, their first victory in Tuscaloosa since 2014. Meanwhile, quarterback Kenneth Minchie ran for a two-point conversion to lift Kentucky over 10th-ranked LSU, 35-34 in overtime. The Wildcats are the only team with multiple AP top 10 wins this season. On the baseball, where Gavin Williams struck out 12 in Cleveland's 2-0 win over the White Sox in Game 5 to advance to the ALCS to face the Rays. The Guardians pitching staff struck out 21 in the victory, an MLB record for any 9-inning game, regular season or postseason. Guardians, 14 all-time, to win a best-of-5 playoff series after losing their first two games at home.
3: Michelle Smallman, and coming up Monday, the Bills head to LA to take on the Rams in a possible Super Bowl preview. I'll tell you why I'm confident in only one of these teams to be playing in Super Bowl 61. It's on Sportsmanlike, 6 a.m. Eastern, right here on ESPN Radio, ESPN 2, and ESPNU.
4: 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We're recapping LSU, Kentucky, Saints, Vikings. 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
10: Indeed, it is. Welcome to Best Week Ever on ESPN Radio. Courtney Cronin, Peter Burns. We might need 6 hours today, CC. Might need it. Might need it after all the games that came out over yesterday. Hello, beautiful. How are you?
11: I am. What a weekend, Peter. Week 6 of college football delivered. That was an incredible Saturday.
10: It was. We always have one of those, right? It's kind of like, it felt like last week was the calm before the storm, you know, but you look over in the coast and you see something a little bit brewing and you're like, all right. Something's rolling in, and chaos ruled the day in college football. We'll talk about the NFL as well and why you never go after message boards. All of that coming up over the next 3 hours. Courtney Cronin, Peter Burns, Best Week Ever, always presented by Progressive Insurance. And we always start with this.
0: This is the biggest story of the week ever.
10: CC, we could have picked 5 different games to start our show with. So let's just go chronologically, as this game traditionally used to be held at 11 a.m. over in Dallas. And it's one of the most iconic venues of the Cotton Bowl, just simply for the fact of 50% of the fans from the 50-yard line to the left are one side OU, the other one is Texas. And it goes back and forth. And that's what this game came out to be in the fourth quarter, but it didn't start that way. This was, what, 17-7 at half? You had OU, what, 69 yards in that first half, and you're thinking it's a blowout until this moment happened.
2: Pocket collapsing, helmet flies, Manning escapes, lobs downfield over the middle, it's too high, intercepted, Peyton Bowen on the run, 20 to the 10 to the 5,
10: That's Toby Rowland from Learfield on the call. What are you laughing at, Cece?
11: Did he say touchdown Peyton Manning?
10: I believe, like, re-rack it, Mikey. I got to make sure, because obviously it's Arch Manning who threw the pick six, the first pick six he had ever had. One more time. Let me listen to that.
2: Pocket collapsing. Helmet flies. Manning escapes. Lobs downfield over the middle. It's too high. Intercepted. Peyton Bowen on the run. 20 to the 10 to the 5. Touchdown! Touchdown, Peyton Manning!
10: It is.
11: It's so good. It makes it so good.
10: And that's what does make it so good, because Toby Rowland's one of the best in the business. Been doing it for so long. One of the most iconic play-by-play guys. But the fact that sounded like App State beating Michigan, right? That sounded like some FCS team pulling off one of the greatest upsets of all time. That's what this game means to the Oklahoma Sooners, who had been left for dead. And strange things happen in that rivalry. And you go back and even earlier in the game, where it was the block punt for the touchdown when OU had no semblance of offense whatsoever. Then you get the pick six. And oddly enough, Arch Manning comes back and gives a drive just like he had against Ohio State, where he throws a dot, they get a touchdown real quick, and you're like, all right, he's settled down. But then throws yet another interception, and then sure enough, that was with 30 seconds left, and it set up an opportunity for the last year's Lou Groza Award, which is a Heisman Trophy award for kickers, Tate Sandell, to do this.
2: Snap back, hold down, kick is away, driving kick, it looks good, it is good! It is good! You can unhitch the wagon. Put the ponies in the barn. The Sooners knock off number one Texas in the Cotton Bowl. Oh, mama. Tate Sandell from 47.
11: Unbelievable.
10: It's so good.
11: The walk-off call. And even, all right, like, I know that I have dogged on John Mateer all season long, wondering where the Heisman candidacy quarterback went. To see him take the flag, to do horns down after the win. Like, strange things happen in this game, and this is why we love college football. For moments like this, where sometimes the better team, quote-unquote on paper, number one team in the country, goes into the Cotton Bowl, and they lose like that. Good for Oklahoma, and good for Brent Venables and that defense.
10: Listen, Texas didn't lose because they weren't the more talented team. Texas lost because Oklahoma would refuse to lay down. I remember right after halftime or going into the third quarter, I remember the interview with Brent Venables saying, this is going to be a fourth quarter game. And I'm like, buddy, no, it's not. Come on. Like, you cannot get a single first down right now. And this is going to be a fourth quarter game, but yet the defense kept them in it. You kept the opportunity and just give them a chance, and they took advantage of it. And the number one team in the country goes down. And now, by the way, I believe Texas has five straight ranked opponents. A lot more to talk about the Longhorns. However, we knew, fast forward to Saturday night, there was going to be a fantastic game played in T-Town. Let's start off from the jump, courtesy of the Georgia Bulldog Sports Network. It was all Gunner.
9: Gunner out of the shotgun with Phillips to his right. Georgia with a 3-0 lead, 7:15, 7:14 to go. Barbour in motion. Fake a toss. Gunner over the middle. Open. Leonard Humphreys. Touchdown. Right down the right hash. A 20-yard scoring strike from Gunner Stockton to London Humphreys.
10: And Cordy, I hated this early because I'm like, I don't want this game to be a blowout. Either way, I didn't want Alabama to run away with it. I didn't want Georgia to run away with it. I want some Hagler-Hearns type battle. And that's what we got. Back and forth, just chaos. Because it did feel like they were kind of opening some jabs, but nobody was trying to deliver the knockout punch until around the seventh round, basically. They just start throwing haymakers. And then the haymaker, you could argue, was Gunner once again getting it done, but this time with the legs.
9: Line of scrimmage, the 14. It's second down and 9 for Georgia. Got to get to the 5 for a first down. Second down and 9. Gunner out of the gun. Phillips to his right. Gunner hands us with it. Fakes it to Peter. Gunner going to his right to the 10, to the 5. Gunner dives and scores.
10: So that would make it 17-14. Ends up being 17-17 going late. Georgia gets the field goal. Alabama is driving, CC. It appears, we heard it from the Sports Center update as well, pretty good chance it was pass interference. Ball's thrown deep, and normally you get that call at home. I'm not going to lie. Normally, you're going to get it if there's 100,000 people going crazy.
11: Right.
10: The referee did, they did not call it. And I don't know if I've ever seen Kalen DeBoer more animated than not getting that pass interference call.
11: As he should have been. It was the wrong call at the wrong time. And then the personal foul on the final drive, it just felt like everything kind of collapsed for them after the non-call that should have been a call.
10: It's not only that, but you talked about Dejon Lee, who ends up getting a personal penalty call, just extracurriculars, right? Ends up getting punched, but then punches twice back. And then Kalen DeBoer is like, basically, you cost us the game. Here's the deal. The more physical team with the better quarterback won. Here's what Kirby Smart had to say about it.
12: Yeah, what a great college football game, great atmosphere. I've been in a bunch of those with them, and they all seemed similar, you know, just physical game, back and forth, some critical calls, critical situations. You could go back and look at hundreds of them on there. At the end of the day, our quarterback played well enough for us to win, but it was a really extremely physical football game. And I have a lot of respect for Alabama. I got a lot of respect for Coach DeBoer, a lot of respect for their team, how they play. And another week in the SEC, because humility is a week away, as you saw today. So it's going to be physical. It's going to be tough.
11: We finally get to give Georgia the flowers that we've been trying to give them all season long, but they've just been quietly creeping along as the best team in the SEC. And that defense, for as good as Gunnar Stockton was, he managed the game. But for that defense to do what it did to that offense, an offense that was averaging about 50 points a game, to hold them to 17, they can suffocate you when it matters most, where it matters most.
10: The more physical team, and there's a alleged leak from the Georgia pregame speech that's firing up on all social medias. I don't even know if it's AI or not. I'm joking around because I think it actually is real. It's everything you think Kirby Smart would say before that game. It's every reason why Georgia ended up winning that game. By the way, Gunnar Stockton, 9 of 10 on third down. He was clutch when he needed. Speaking of clutch, let's go back to July, okay? SEC Media Days, everybody got a chance to say a couple of different things, right? Will Stein, the Kentucky head coach, was asked, why are you going to win over in Kentucky? Here's what he had said.
13: That you came here because you can believe you can win here. Why is that? Kentucky historically has fought against the narrative, against perception. Why do you think you can win big here?
14: This is going to sound like really, I think because of me, to be honest. I think because of me. I think I know what it takes. I've seen it at the highest levels. I know what it takes to recruit at this level. And you just got to believe, man. You just got to put the ball down and play. There's not really else to be said.
10: So the second week in a row, an opportunity to walk off an opponent. Last week it was A&M. This week, LSU and Lane Kiffin's Tigers. Here's the call courtesy of JMI Sports Network.
15: Rodriguez sets up on the right side with Darby and Ferguson. They're all just outside the right tackle. To the left side come Miller and Skinner. So Boyer's not in there. And now the three guys to the right split out wide. Minchie, he can run it, and he does!
16: Yes, Mike!
15: 2 points, and Kentucky wins the game in overtime!
16: Oh, my goodness! Andre Woodson scored on the same kind of play in regulation against LSU in 2007.
10: LSU had lost to them in triple overtime in 2007. Now, the Tigers did go on to win a national championship. But more importantly, you know who was there on the field for that game to see that upset?
11: Who?
10: One Will Stein, who was a Kentucky lifelong fan and now gets an opportunity to walk off the LSU Tigers. By the way, 2 weeks in a row, 2 weeks he goes for it in two to win it. By the same exact score, 35-34. We'll break down that game coming up. Also, Cornhuskers almost won a top 25 game, but your Indiana Hoosiers get it done. That and why you never go after message boards. That coming up next. Courtney Cronin, Peter Burns, Best Week Ever on ESPN Radio.
0: 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The two-time World Series champion Los Angeles Dodgers. 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
11: Hoover takes the stab, fakes it, gets Marsh out here wide open. Nick Marsh, 30, 20, down to the 10, touchdown Indiana. 44 yards and Indiana scores again and this crowd goes quiet.
12: That call courtesy of John Fisher from Learfield IMG. In fact, Javonte, if you could just re-rack it right now from the start so I can give CC exactly what her and America wanted. Give me the start of the fight song. Give me the start of it. Here we go.

0: calorie deficit.
1: I got to really work good. On it.
2: That was one of your better ones.
1: I'm going to give it like a 7.2.
2: You workshop that, I can tell.
1: Thank you.
2: I forgot what it was like to be stressed as an Indiana grad.
1: Oh, you poor
2: thing. I had two really good years there until yesterday where I did not feel good going in that fourth quarter. Matt Rhule, Nebraska, that quarterback.
1: You probably should have felt better because it was Matt Rhule in Nebraska. And I saw this, and I need to, Mikey, I'm going to blame this on you, even though it's not your fault whatsoever, but I need to have a scapegoat here. I want to say that I saw a tweet yesterday that said Matt Rhule has not won a top 25 game since 2015, and that Nebraska hasn't won a top 25 game since 2016, like over a decade. Like, and the fact you, Indiana Hoosier, Courtney Cronin, mm-hmm. said, it was kind of fun to be intrigued by a game.
2: I'm not saying that was fun at all. I didn't like that.
1: I think that's
2: they
1: how
2: were
1: I
2: down
1: came
2: 11 points
1: I think
2: in the fourth quarter. And then those two long touchdown passes, the fourth quarter stops, the sack at the end. Like, I get that you have to. This is what yesterday showed us about Indiana. This is not the same team as last year.
1: No doubt, and
2: we needed the reminder of that. Hoover is not Mendoza, and that's okay. But that's still, this is a gritty team. Last year, they were blowing the doors off everyone. This is a team that has to fight for it, and it's okay to be in that spot where you're still trying to figure it out, but you're feeling, we're all feeling a lot better with that result going into the Ohio State game next week.
1: I don't think there's a doubt, because as impressive as last year was for the Hoosiers, sometimes it's when can you win a ball game with your B-plus game, with your B-minus game. That goes to show me if you truly have staying power. And that was a game which you should have lost. Down 17-6, you couldn't run the ball whatsoever, and yet you still find a way to get it done. We've gotten to the point now, Courtney, where people are tuning in to Indiana football because they're getting texts. Are you seeing the Hoosiers are down? Think about that's what Kurt Cignetti has built, which is amazing, which is also something that our next two teams are trying to build, but they're going in different directions right now. Missouri, Texas A&M. Last week, it was 211.

0: 7 yards from Jamal Roberts as they destroyed the Florida Gators. Here's Mike Kelly from Learfield on the call.
1: Out of the pistol, running right as Roberts cuts it back left. Roberts to the 45, may go to the 30, gets to the 20, foot race to the 10, to the house, exclamation point. Jamal Roberts, a 54-yard jaunt, and the nail is placed and hammered into the coffin.
0: I bring that up because Jamal Roberts had 222 yards, those two touchdowns. Again, he, as much as we thought it was Jaden Ball being the best running back in the country, you might argue that it is Jamal Roberts right now. Got to put his name up there with Jeremiah Smith, with some of the other great quarterbacks that we see, because he is a force to be reckoned with. What are you more surprised with, what Missouri did back-to-back weeks or what A&M hasn't done? Remember, they lost last week to Kentucky, and now, what, only 29 rushing yards, and now you got Mike Elko going after the message boards.
2: Ooh, that's one thing you don't do as a head coach. And what that team has not shown this year, what that defense hasn't shown, what Marcel Reed hasn't shown, what they've descended into this 3-3 funk that they're in right now, and another offensive low, 6 points. 6 points, that's it? That's all they could muster yesterday? Like, the snark, the impulse, all of the things from Mike Elko, just the wrong place, wrong time. And I just be careful. Like, I know we don't talk about buyouts anymore at Texas A&M, right? They're still paying Jimbo Fisher the whole thing. Peter, I feel like we changed the conversation yesterday based on how he went after a certain part of the fan base.
0: Okay, so I was going to get into this a little bit later in the show, but you brought it up, so let's get into it. A&M head coach Mike Elko, in his post-game presser, mind you, and this was not, hey, a last-second loss on a Hail Mary or something like that. You kind of knew what was going to happen for a while. Here's what his, quote-unquote, message to the A&M fan base was.
3: Again, there's a difference to me between the fan base and social media. And so there's a one group that I really don't care much about. You know, Billy Cesspool can go be Billy Cesspool. Our fan base, stay with us, be behind us. We're going to build something that's, we told you we were going to build. We're in a really bad spot right now, but we'll work our way out of it.
0: Okay. Calm, cool, collected, but the message itself, but it's not going to go well, and it has not gone well over the last, 12 hours over in College Station. When he brought up Billy's cesspool, he's talking about Billy Lucci, who's the owner of TexAgs.com, which is one of the best fan sites that's out there. It's a traditional old-school message board that a lot of people are a member of. And so a couple things can be true here, CC, is the fact that he's not wrong, that every fan base in college football has that toxic faction, right? You see it like Tiger Droppings over for LSU, TexAgs, Orange Bloods, all these message boards. They always have like people just love it, okay? No matter what happens. I don't think he meant this as a shot at Billy or actually the majority of the, you know, message board TexAgs members, but there's zero reason to bring this up. Zero, especially after a poor game. And once you go after the message board, CC, all you've done is legitimize the haters, because all they want to do is be seen, to be recognized by somebody who has some relevance. And Elko calling them out, I don't know how you go forward with this. As stupid as that sounds.
2: Zero-sum game. There was no reason to do it. And zero. I understand he's frustrated. And it was a question about what's your message to the fans. To go after a very powerful part of the fan base, too. Like, let's not forget that this is a school that has money. And this is a school that has bought out coaches for a big sum before. Don't think that they won't do it again because of how bad things are getting. And when you alienate a big part of the loyal people who have supported your team when they've been good and when they're not so good right now, that is a very, very tricky place to be right now. And I don't know how he walks his way back out of that.
0: I'm not sure who's in a worse spot right now. This morning, waking up, John Summerall, the Florida Gators, with back-to-back beatdowns that they've had after kind of quote-unquote being the 2019 LSU. Some people may or may not have had that take, or what Elko had said. Hey, by the way, Bob Chesney is a coach. UCLA defeats Oregon. We're going to get into that. They force 7 turnovers on the Ducks. What does it mean for the chaos of the college football playoffs? Heather Dennis going to join us coming up next. Courtney Cronin, Peter Burns, Billy Cesspool, all of it here on Best Week Ever on ESPN Radio.
4: 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Confidence is soaring in New England following a huge road win in Buffalo. Now the Patriots face another tough test as Kirk Cousins and the 3-1 Las Vegas Raiders come to town. 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
3: 7% of men believe they could beat a grizzly bear in a fight. 12% believe they could score a point against a tennis champion. 46% think they could land a plane with no training. And 65% of men think they're healthy.

0: is set. I'm Chris Smith. The Guardians' Gavin Williams struck out 12 and allowed just one hit in Game 5 against the White Sox. And he also got some offensive help along the way.
1: The 2-2 pitch. Swing and a ball yanked down the right field line toward the corner. And Tristan Peters watch it sail over the fence. Home run, Jose Ramirez. Just got over the top of the wall. It cleared the fence by a foot. Second home run for Ramirez in as many games. 2-0 Guardians.
0: Roxy Bernstein with the call on ESPN Radio. It was the sixth career postseason home run for Ramirez, five of which has given the Guardians the lead, which breaks a tie with Jim Tomey for the most go-ahead homers in Cleveland postseason history. The Guardians hold on for the 2-0 victory and a date with the Rays in the ALCS. Later, it's game one in the NLCS between the Dodgers and Brewers. Coverage begins 7:30 p.m. Eastern on ESPN Radio and the ESPN app. On to college football, where Oklahoma picked up their first win versus an AP number one Texas team with a 47-yard walk-off field goal from Tate Sandell. Meanwhile, second-ranked Georgia picked up a 20-17 victory at number 6 Alabama for the first time since 2007. And a two-point conversion in overtime lifted Kentucky over 10th-ranked LSU 35-34. The Tigers now have two losses through six games for the first time since 2023, while Kentucky 5-1 for the first time since 2023. Over in the Big Ten, number 21, UCLA held off 13th-ranked Oregon 17-15 to improve to 5-0 for the first time since 2022. And Indiana erases a fourth-quarter deficit to beat Nebraska.
2: Hey, it's Evan Cohen. 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
3: Knight out of a pistol set behind Diefenbach. 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Throws to Knight at the 5, to the goal line. Touchdown, UCLA! They convert the third down. They get a touchdown. And add a plus one to Otis Day and the Knights. It is Wayne Knight.
4: 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UCLA defeats Oregon 17-15. Welcome back to Best Week Ever on ESPN Radio. Courtney Cronin, Peter Burns. We bring in Heather Dinich right now, always well caffeinated. I'm trying to figure this out. We have UCLA, Kentucky, Indiana. Who else are your final four teams right now that could cut down the nets when we're talking? This is old school basketball is what we have, Heather. I mean, I love this in college football in 2026.
5: I love that take. That's so funny. It's so true, too. And, you know, when I was putting together this ranking, this is the last thing that I do as these games end on Saturday night. And I'm looking at it and I'm comparing it to my own top 25 last week. I had Kentucky 17. And so from where I was sitting, to jump into this bracket wasn't that far. And I woke up this morning, I tell you guys this every week, I look at strength of record, UCLA is 3 and Kentucky is 4. And so you've got to throw away everything you think you know about football brands, and you have to rank it like the committee would. That's my job. And there they are. They're both in the field at this point. Now, will it hold? We'll see. There's a lot of football yet to be played, right? But this is a snapshot of what the committee would do to date. And UCLA and Kentucky have earned their spots.
6: Wow. All right, so you've got UCLA in your projection here at number 10. This is a team that had a 1% chance to make the playoff going into the season.
4: So
6: and
4: you're
6: now after
4: there's
6: this
4: a
6: Oregon
4: chance.
6: Win. Well, now there's apparently a 33% chance, Peter.
4: Wow.
6: The quarterback situation, though, coming out of that game. So Nico Iamaleava gets hurt, just got brutalized in that game. It's not his brother Madden that steps in. It's this kid named Ty Diefenbach, the Cal Poly transfer. Like, I'm just trying to forecast this about how they can actually stay in the mix here if Iamaleava, considering it looked like a pretty significant knee injury, has to miss a big portion of the rest of the season, Heather.
5: Well, and that's the thing. We don't know. I mean, it felt like yesterday there were a couple of games where backup quarterbacks were playing significant roles. Tennessee, too, had that same thing going on with a gritty, kind of ugly win against Arkansas. But the College Football Playoff Selection Committee considers injuries to key players, but you still have to look like a playoff team with your backup quarterback in if that's the situation. And sometimes teams do. I'll go back to Ohio State, 24.

0: 14 down to their third string quarterback, won the national title, right? Or you can go to Florida State 2023 down to their third string quarterback, won the ACC, undefeated, out of the college football playoff as a Power Four conference champion. So it can go either way, regardless of what happens with Iomaliava. They've got to look like a playoff team down the stretch.
1: And we'll see how that plays out. On the other side of it, are we ready to write off Dan Lanning and the Ducks? I mean, you lose to Oklahoma State, which obviously we know Oklahoma State now a little bit better than they probably had projected when they went up to Stillwater. But between that and the loss to Bob Chesney's Bruins, which is a tougher road? Because I'm wondering about that two losses or the two losses down in Baton Rouge for Lane Kiffin's LSU Tigers.
0: Right. Well, when you look at Oregon and the fact that they had 7 turnovers, I mean, this is true. So I'm in my office on Saturdays. I'm watching games, and I wasn't watching Oregon at that point early. I walk into the kitchen to get a snack, and my husband goes, "Hey, Oregon has more turnovers than first downs." I look at the TV. I said, "What did you say?" So I come back into my office. I start watching Oregon a lot more closely. They wind up having 7 turnovers. Down to their third-string quarterback, they benched Dylan Raiola after completing just 32% of his passes. And so clearly that team has some issues. And, I'm curious as to where the committee has them when the first ranking comes out, because they've got a lot of work to do. And LSU, man, they are a turnover waiting to happen. When you look at what they have done in terms of losing the ball, particularly in the red zone, Sam Leavitt, I think he leads the FBS right now with interceptions. But that's something that has really hindered them down the stretch and is something that can keep them from getting back into this playoff race.
2: Peter mentioned Kentucky, the fact that they are kind of this enigma in a lot of ways, a top 10 win, a top 10 loss, and that only loss that they have comes to Alabama. How do you weigh their resume with some of the other 2-loss teams in the SEC, LSU, Florida, and we had obviously just been talking Oregon, the type of case that they have here at 5-1, Heather, how do you size it up?
0: Well, the selection committee looks at losses too, and this is something that really frustrates some people on the outside who watch this process, and it's like, well, what matters more, a win or a loss? Well, when you lose and you have a record that's similar to other teams, the committee says, well, who is the loss to, you know? So you look at Mizzou losing to Mississippi State, which got hammered by Alabama. That's a conversation they have in that room, whereas Kentucky lost to Alabama, which just lost to Texas, right? So it certainly opens the door for debate, and it's such a subjective process that it would depend on which committee members you talk to. But Texas Tech fans are probably like, hey, what about us? Because we're undefeated. And you certainly think about them, but you also, this is not rocket science. You got to watch the football games too. And Texas haven't looked great. No. And Will Hammond has struggled a little bit. Their best win is against Houston. So total package right now, Kentucky's resume is one of the best in the country.
1: Still, you get a BYU team that's looking good. Red Raiders are undefeated. The Utes, they continue to roll on here at undefeated. So the Big 12, a lot more interesting than we kind of thought. Heather Denner joining us here on Best Week Ever. So, Heather, this Georgia-Bama game felt everything that I wanted it to be. Back and forth. You knew one fan base was going to be highly upset because of something happened. It's Alabama. And I don't know if I've ever seen Kalen DeBoer as fired up, not only from the personal foul call late in that game against Zijon Lee, but really from the missed pass interference. But did you see enough to where you're going to penalize Alabama last night?
0: So, first of all, I have never seen Kalen DeBoer that irate on a sideline before, ever. And deservedly so, for two very different reasons. But the selection committee does not rank teams based on officiating. It ranks them on results. And there are coaches and former players in that room who are going to look at that non-PI call and be like, yep, they missed that one. And there are other, 2 minutes later, they're going to say, yeah, well, Dijon Lee also had a penalty that changed the game as well. And everyone knows that while it comes down to one or two plays, you can't let that be it, everything else happens throughout four quarters that puts you in that position, right, as well. So I think when you look at Alabama and their place, can they be above Ohio State? Possibly. And again, this is a snapshot to date. It would depend on, does the committee weigh the win against Kentucky more than Ohio State going on the road and winning against a ranked Iowa team, which also beat Washington, you know? So all of those things come into play. But I think while there were some things that came down at the end of the game, Alabama overall might not have a good enough win to bump it up much higher than I had them last night.
2: This felt like a long time coming for the Longhorns, their offense and the issues that they've had, that they've been able to eke by in the first 5 weeks of the season. It finally cost them yesterday. What does the committee do with that? I mean, what do we do with Arch Manning? We've talked about the Heisman case. Feels like that's out the window. Knowing what we've seen so far, how do you think the committee looks at just the lack of offense that they've given, that they've had consistently?
0: It matters. It matters 100% because they're watching film on their iPads. They've got these cut-ups. They see it. They see the interceptions. That was a poor play at the end of the game. This is one of the least explosive offenses in the country, which is absolutely baffling to me because there's so much talent around Arch Manning. They have not been able, everything that Sark said he wanted to do going into that game, they failed to do, basically. They struggled to run the ball. They failed to convert on third downs, sustained drives. They lost the turnover battle, all of those things. And so can Texas get back into it? Absolutely. They've got plenty of opportunities to impress the committee, but not if they don't play better than that.
1: Heather, which were you more surprised with yesterday, the Florida Gators or Texas A&M?
0: Oh, man. I thought Texas A&M was going to win that game. It was only a matter of time before Florida dropped out of the conversation in the playoff. I think, to me, not having a knee-jerk reaction and saying, okay, you have to wait until Florida's record is worse than Ole Miss because of what happened in that game before you drop them below. And that happened. And so given the deficiencies that Florida was trying to mask, I think that was eventually going to happen. But man, the Aggies, I thought that they were going to put up a better fight than that for sure.
1: And that's another team too that we haven't even given a lot of discussion to. Missouri, even though they lost to Mississippi State, the way that they're playing, remember, they're doing this all without Ahmad Hardy, who has not been available for Eli Drinkwitz's Tigers yet. But Jamal Roberts, back-to-back 200-yard games, one of the reasons why the Show Me State is showing us something here early in the season. Heather, always fun stuff. Go ahead. What are you going to say?
0: Go Steelers.
1: There you go.
0: Let's go.
2: They need it today.
1: Heather, always great stuff here on Best Week Ever. Thank you.
0: Thanks, friends.
1: All right, CC, the coming up a very special little rapid fire water cooler where we do have our thoughts on the passing of an absolute legend in the game of football. That coming up next here on ESPN Radio. Courtney Cronin, Peter Burns.
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5: 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The Sooners knock off number one Texas.
6: We're not dead. We're going to be okay. We'll get back up off the mat.
7: Texas had 150 more yards than Oklahoma in this game. It's the miscue.
8: What it's supposed to look like went right according to script.
9: What a day it was in college football. Upsets galore. We got a great NFL slate coming up. Another game over in London coming up later as well. Courtney Cronin, Peter Burns, Best Week Ever rules on here on ESPN Radio. 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Another couple of touchdowns, I believe, for Jeremiah Smith yesterday. CC, as I mean, what did we learn quickly about the Heisman race yesterday?
10: Backbreaking pick six for Arch takes him out, right? We're both in agreement on that.
9: Was he ever truly in it? I think we, it's kind of like, why are you trying to make, what is it in
10: why are you trying to make fetch happen?
9: Yeah, like they're trying to make it happen.
10: Do you think he was like a filler among the top candidates, whether it's Darian Mensah, whether it's Jeremiah Smith, CJ Carr, other names that we talk about a lot? Do you think he was just like a name that you throw in the mix to even it out? Because that's honestly what it felt like. Because we never saw that signature moment in the first 5 weeks of the season, yet he still hung around. Yesterday, to me, put him out completely.
9: I believe that to be the case as well. It feels like with Arch Manning, and it's not just the, you know, why are you trying to make fetch thing happen? It feels as if like it's one of these Netflix movies that has a bunch of really big stars in it, but then you watch the movie and go, yeah, I mean, I watched it, but it wasn't great. Like it got me through it got me in because of the quote unquote star power. But when I actually saw the product, it wasn't really good. And that's why I kind of feel like the whole Arch Manning thing. Now, I'm not saying he's the worst quarterback in the history of the world. I can't stand that because people will try to shout that out and go trend for their clout on social media. I think he's a good quarterback, but I think that also it's more of the offensive line not being great. They couldn't run the ball. They ran into a great Oklahoma defense last night. And that's not necessarily Arch's fault, but Arch has to be better. I mean, he puts the ball in spots. Even there was a time Greg McElroy brought up a great point. He and McDonough were great on the call last night for that game. And he talks about Arch was trying to throw the ball away late, and he kind of just flutters one that barely got to the sidelines, almost got interception. And McElroy's like, what are you doing? Like, you got to chunk that ball four rows deep. He's just careless with the football, and it's not good enough. You could argue that Arch lost them the game. You could argue that Sam Levitt lost LSU the game. These are highly paid quarterbacks that are expected to make a difference. And one way or another, where it's Charlie Weiss or Lane Kiffin or Steve Sarkisian calling the offense for the Longhorns, you have to put these guys in a position not to fail, okay, to protect themselves, and they are not able to do it. All right, Mikey C., it is time.
11: 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Rapid Fire Water Cooler.
12: Hey, morning, guys.
13: Morning, sir.
10: Morning, Mikey, my makeup artist.
12: Yes, that's right, my next career. Somebody who's had a great career is the one and only legendary Mike Ditka, who we saw pass away sadly this week. And I wanted to play one of my favorite things from Ditka when he was the coach of New Orleans. And they had like a 2-3, 2-7. They had a terrible record. And he had a rant with three porters. Let's hear this.
14: Matter which one run. There'll be a quarterback that'll be named next week that'll be the starter. There's three quarterbacks on this football team. Whichever one starts, starts. Whichever ones don't, we'll back him up. Period. Cut and dry. It's nobody's concern but ours. Nobody's. Next.
15: Injuries from the game.
14: Talk to the trainer. Next.
15: You all right now? Mike, why are you in such a bad mood?
14: What do you care?
15: Good.
14: Okay. If you were 2-7, you'd be in a bad mood too. What next?
15: Mike, is this more like a training camp type practice as opposed to a regular season?
14: Yes. Next. Sounds very much fun, is it? No?
15: Not at all.
14: All right. I'll see you guys then.
9: Just
12: classic.
9: Classic. I mean, CeCe, you are in Chicago. You can just feel the whole city. Just kind of the football world. Sports fans knew Mike Ditka for so many different reasons. What's been the takeaway here over the last couple of the day or two?
10: He was the most famous Chicago Bear until the time of his death. Even after all the years had passed since he had been the coach. I mean, 1992 was his last time coaching the Chicago Bears that season. Years later, even with Caleb Williams, even with the success that they're having right now, Mike Ditka was the most famous Chicago Bear. And the legacy he leaves behind, you can't touch it. I mean, he was the original hard ass, and I mean that in an endearing way. You heard there in the rant that Mikey played. But for all that he did as a player and a coach, like, people forget he was, I mean, you shouldn't forget, but if you did, he was one of the best tight ends the league has ever had. He was the first one that was inducted into the Pro Football Hall of Fame. He revolutionized the position after being drafted in the early 60s.
9: 43 touchdowns, 5-time Pro Bowl selection, AP Rookie of the Year.
10: Yep.
9: Set the single season record for catches by a tight end in 1964. We had 75 of them that year.
10: Won a Super Bowl as a player and a coach.
9: Yep.
10: Four people have done that total in the history of the National Football League. That is, he's in a class of his own, and it's a sad day. You know, 86 years old, he lived an incredible life. I had heard, like, in recent years that he was in declining health, but to have something like this happen right before the Bears, where I'm at right now is not Chicago. I'm in Appleton, Wisconsin, getting ready for Bears-Packers today. You know what that place is going to be like when they inevitably play a Mike Ditka tribute before the kickoff? Buddy, buckle up. It's going to be an epic game up there today.
9: You think about, I mean, just go back to, remember he traded basically everybody for Ricky Williams back in the day? I mean, that was a crazy thing. I mean, crazy to think about whenever he got hired in 82. I mean, the Bears, they hadn't done anything.
10: We're kind of irrelevant.
9: Right. Hadn't won a championship since 63. No division titles. It only made the playoffs twice. And he basically told the roster, hang tight, you're going to get a Super Bowl ring. That's what he told George Halas when he got hired. 3 years later, 15-1. And, of course, won 46-10. I mean, the
10: Super Bowl
9: shuffle, all of that. And I'll vividly remember one of my two biggest memories are when he gave Refrigerator Perry the carry in the Super Bowl. But years later, Ditka came out and talked about how it was a regret because Sweetness, Walter Payton, didn't get a touchdown in the Super Bowl and always said he kind of regretted the fact that arguably one of the greatest running backs in the history of the game didn't get that opportunity in a game.
10: And I appreciated that he did. Like, that just shows you, like, him as a football coach and what he knows, not just what it means to him, but it meant to players too. I appreciated that he came out with that sort of regret. in voicing it. But the thought of today, what do you think Ben Johnson's going to pull out in honor of Mike Ditka?
9: You got to wear the sweater, right? You got to wear the
10: Is he going to wear the sweater?
9: GSH sweater. You do it. I mean...
10: But does he do a refrigerator Perry sort of play at the goal line? Hell, they've had all these issues with their red zone. Like, I'm just saying, maybe that is...
9: Do it.
10: Take a defensive tackle, Jordan Vandenberg. He's right there for the taking. Put him in at the goal line. Run it in.
9: Real quick, 515-63, boys. The Bears, I mean, this is how we should end properly. This is how I'll always remember it, right?
13: The Bears.
9: Mini Ditka. Okay, are we talking normal size Ditka or mini Ditka? Mini Ditka, Bears, 45, Eagles.
10: I would say he's the first coach to transcend sports and pop culture the way that he did.
9: Well said. All right, we recap a crazy week in college football coming up next. Courtney Cronin, Peter Burns, best week ever on ESPN Radio.
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0: WNXX Jackson, KNXX Donaldsonville, and WDGL HD2 Baton Rouge. 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
2: Upsets highlight week 6 in college football. I'm Chris Smith. The offense, defense, and special teams scored for Oklahoma, but it took a 47-yard game-winning field goal as time expired for the Sooners to get their first win versus an AP number one Texas team with the 27-24 victory in the Red River rivalry. And second-ranked Georgia gets their first win in Tuscaloosa since 2014 and stake their claim for the top spot in the poll with a 20-17 victory over number 6 Alabama. Meanwhile, Kentucky coach Will Stein queued up the Kenny Rogers as he gambled in overtime against 10th-ranked LSU.
3: Rodriguez sets up on the right side with Darby and Ferguson. They're all just outside the right tackle. To the left side come Miller and Skinner. So Boyer's not in there. And now the three guys to the right split out wide. Minchie, he can run it, and he does!
4: Oh my!
3: 2 points, and Kentucky wins the game in overtime!
2: Tom Leach with the call. Stein became the third coach in SEC history to beat multiple AP top 10 opponents in his first career season with a 35-34 win in overtime. On to baseball, where Gavin Williams struck out 12 in Cleveland's 2-0 win over the White Sox in Game 5 to advance to the ALCS to face the Rays. The Guardians pitching staff struck out 21 in the victory, an MLB record for any 9-inning game or regular season or postseason. The Guardians are the 14th all-time to win a best-of-five playoff series after losing their first two games at home. And Game 1 of the NLCS between the Dodgers and Brewers begins tonight, 7:30 Eastern, on ESPN Radio and the ESPN app.
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13: Hour number two, best week ever, ESPN Radio. I'm not going to say throw up the deuces. We're not going to do that, but we do save it for hour number three. CCPB, the show is always presented by Progressive Insurance. Holy hell, the football footballed yesterday. What an unbelievable day of college football. We were just lucky to cover it. Got NFL action as well today. We got Taylor McGregor going to be a late add to. We're going to do Hot Route and Audible. She was on the call for LSU Kentucky, so she'll be joining us here in 10 minutes on the way to the airport. But let's get into it with this.
7: This is the biggest story of the week ever.
13: Cody, how many games could we have led this show with today?
14: 110.
13: I think 110 is the actual factual number. I love it when people say 110. It's a great one. We start up in Dallas, where it's, if you never had an opportunity to do it, it's one of the bucket list things, even if you don't have a dog in the hunt, because always something interesting seems to happen. And it looked like Texas was going to run away with this thing. Oklahoma had no chance. They get a punt blocked, but you're like, that's the only chance they got, right? Unless Texas shoot themselves in the foot, the Longhorns are going to win this game easily. Well, Toby Rowland from Learfield on the call, and it's an iconic one, and see if you can pick up the Easter egg in this call.
15: Pocket collapsing, helmet flies, Manning escapes, lobs downfield over the middle, it's too high, intercepted, Peyton Bowen on the run, 20 to the 10 to the 5, touchdown! Touchdown, Peyton Manning, pick six, oh, mama!
14: Did you
13: catch
14: Peyton
13: the
14: Manning?
13: Easter egg from Toby Rowland on the call, who's one of the best in the business, by the way?
14: I think he combined names there. Peyton Bowen and Arch Manning. Peyton Manning on the touchdown off the pick six.

0: I love it.
1: That was the Easter egg. And I think for it just goes to highlight how big of a moment that was for Brent Venables, for Oklahoma, just for college football fans, because Texas was the more talented team, top to bottom on the roster, I believe. Oklahoma had not shown any type of life. But I vividly remember, I think when it, I want to say it's right after halftime or going or right as the start of the third quarter, Brent Venables does one of those, you know, on the field interviews, CC, and I hate him. I very rarely do we get everything out of him. But then now I've got to change my mind on it because Brent Venables looks in the camera and goes, "We're fighting," gives us an opportunity, but this is going to be a fourth quarter game. And I'm thinking, buddy, it's not going to be a fourth quarter game. Until it was. And it was all about how OU's defense was stifling. And it wasn't, it was so opportunistic, and you felt like something was going to happen. And sure enough, it did. And I want to say that was Oklahoma and their defense winning that game versus the Longhorns and Arch Manning losing that game. That's going to be the highlight. That's going to be the headline, but that's not, that's the wrong headline to write this morning.
2: Absolutely. Although those two interceptions off Arch, I mean, credit to Brent Venables' defense. Like, this is a defense that can take and wreck anyone's playoff hopes. To give Texas their first loss of the season, and not just the defense that did that. Their special teams at the end of the game, the walk-off, you know, to do that to the top-ranked team when their season has not gone well at all, that being Oklahoma's, I think is just a cherry on top moment for what Brent Venables was able to pull off there yesterday.
1: You talked about the special teams, okay? Obviously the punt block for a touchdown, but here is what the game winner sounded like.
3: Snap back, hold down, kick is away, driving, kick it, looks good, it is good! It is good! You can unhitch the wagon! Put the ponies in the barn! The Sooners knock off number one Texas in the Cotton Bowl! Oh, mama! Tate Sandell from 47!
1: The Lou Groza Award winner, remember that goes kind of the Heisman Trophy of kickers, and what a weapon that was, and they needed it. They ultimately get that victory, and Brent Venables kind of, I wouldn't say the stay of quote-unquote execution, because I didn't think he was necessarily coaching for his job, but the fact that Texas was the number one team in the country and everybody had written them off just kind of set the table for a wild game. All right, another wild game. In Tuscaloosa, weather was blowing in. We had no idea. College game day was over at Coleman Coliseum. We were hoping for some type of heavyweight battle, and it became Hagler-Hearns late. The difference is one quarterback was seasoned and ready to go. Georgia Bulldog Sports Network on the call.
4: Gunner out of the shotgun with Phillips to his right. Georgia with a 3-0 lead, 7-15, 7-14 to go. Barbour in motion. Fake a toss. Gunner over the middle. Open, let it up. He's touchdown. Right down the right hash. A 20-yard scoring strike from Gunner Stockton to London Humphreys.
1: They're the best two teams in the SEC. I don't know if it's the best two teams in college football. I think Ohio State is really damn good. Okay. Even though, yes, I know they lost to Texas, who just lost to OU, but you're going to see kind of that, just the everybody kind of consuming each other in college football right now. But that was everything I wanted it to be. CC, it felt like two boxers kind of giving a couple of jabs early, and then boom, knockout blow, swinging for the fences. And sure enough, Georgia on the cusp of a great offensive line play, some great physicality, great play of Gunner Stockton, and arguably a really big call that was went their way in a missed pass interference call late. I've never seen Kalen DeBoer that fired up ever.
2: He's
1: that
2: great.
1: Twice in that game.
2: We were talking all about quarterbacks all morning. Arch Manning, Gunner Stockton, all of the things that went right and went wrong for these teams in week six, but can we keep pointing out the defense? For Georgia's defense to do it to that offense, Keelan Russell, those guys have been averaging under 50 points a game.
1: Yeah.
2: And now to be held to 17, what they did, what Georgia did to Alabama following the break was just absolutely masterclass from Kirby Smart.
1: Go back and look, though, too, and you know, so much was made about Kirby and Coach Saban, obviously, you know, the protege versus the mentor. It's great watching Kirby talk about his time in the Saban documentary. If you haven't had a chance to watch it,

0: I've watched the first two episodes, and it's everything I wanted it to be. It's fantastic. But it's Kirby preaching physicality. And that's... And there's a moment in a pregame speech, and I, again, it's all over on social media right now, that may or may not got leaked before that game.
1: And that may or may not be real.
0: That may or may not be real. I want it to be real so bad because...
1: Me too.
0: And it's nothing, it's everything you thought Kirby Smart would say about wanting to be physical and taking the fight to Alabama. And I thought Alabama handled themselves really well. Keelan Russell is going to go down, in my mind, as the best quarterback in the history of Alabama football. It's just not yet.
1: That's a bold statement.
0: I think it'll be better than Jalen. I think it'll be better than Tua. I think it'll be better than Bryce Young, Joe Namath, the best of the best.
1: What?
0: I'm a believer that Keelan
1: Russell
0: will do
1: that. What is in your coffee this morning?
0: Keelan Russell, that was an important lesson for him to learn last night. And I don't think he cost his team that. The moment didn't seem too big for him. But it also was a moment in where the more experienced quarterback, the least and most underappreciated quarterback in college football in 2026 won that game last night. That was Gunnar Stockton. Gunnar is a true leader, and he does not get the credit because Georgia is not built towards having, quote-unquote, the stars. It's a team environment. Dwight Phillips is like the seventh-string running back, and he was the dog that stood up last night. And when it came down to it, I just couldn't have been more impressed with Kirby and what the Dogs were able to do in a tough environment. And I'll be honest with you, it's one of those ones where Georgia's number one team in the country. I'm not sure if I don't have Alabama maybe number three right now, behind probably Ohio State coming in at number two.
1: I just want to say congratulations to you, Peter, because for maybe, I don't know, 20 straight weeks, you went without having the hottest of hot scintillating takes, the one that's going to make the internet explode, the one that's going to get people in your mentions. You keep saying, why are these people in my mentions getting mad at me over everything? Because well, you just gave Russell them take? Reason for it. That is absurd. He's going to go down as the best quarterback in Alabama history after the guys you just labeled off.
0: Mikey, go ahead and clip that.
1: His team just lost yesterday.
0: Go ahead and clip that. And in 3 years from now, when we're talking about when Keelan Russell is the overall number one pick of the NFL draft and we look at the numbers that he puts up, we're going to say, you know what, PB, you were right. Okay? I probably won't be alive.
1: I'm willing to say that. I'll call you in from Mars when we're doing the show up there. But Peter, good Lord.
0: Again, it's a credit to him of also showing you're not quite ready, and Gunnar Stockton was. Okay? Again, Kirby's the best team in college football, and they have, this is probably not the hottest of hot takes. You can put this in pencil right now. The fact that winning that game pencils them into the college football playoff. I think we can agree with that because of the way how good that they have been playing. All right, we had, I want to get into one more quick game right now. 790 KBC on the call. It was like a third string quarterback for the Bruins getting it done.
2: Knight out of a pistol set behind Diefenbach. Play action, Diefenbach rolling. Throws to Knight at the 5 to the goal line. Touchdown, UCLA! They convert the third down. They get a touchdown. And add a +1 to Otis Day and the Knights. It is Wayne Knight.
0: That's impressive, Otis Day and the Knights on the call. Did Oregon have one turnover in that game?
1: No, they had 7.
0: No, did they have 2?
1: No.
0: Did they have 3?
1: No.
0: Did they have 4?
1: 9.
0: Did Oregon have 5 turnovers?
1: That's inaccurate.
0: Give me 6. Did they have 6 turnovers?
1: Getting closer.
0: 7?
1: Yes.
0: Wow.
1: 7 turnovers. The game had 10 total. Offense was optional. Yeah. Dylan Raiola for Oregon gets benched. Remember, he's playing in place of Dante Moore. Did not look like the same quarterback that he was 2 weeks ago when he helped them in relief to beat USC. But, man, that was a tough watch, and that was a gritty win there by UCLA to go to 5-0. A team that had a 1% chance before the season started to make the CFP. Now we're talking about them in the mix?
0: Bob Chesney from JMU was the right guy over at UCLA, and what a job he has done. We're talking about UCLA, Indiana, and now Kentucky being playoff contenders. It feels like we're talking about college basketball in the mid-70s. Who got to be on the field? A great post-game interview. That was Taylor McGregor. She was in Lexington talking to Will Stein after for the second straight week. They had a walk-off two-point conversion. This time they knock off LSU. She's going to join us coming up next. Courtney Cronin, Hot Take Burns here on ESPN Radio.
3: 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Confidence is soaring in New England following a huge road win in Buffalo. Now the Patriots face another tough test as Kirk Cousins and the 3-1 Las Vegas Raiders come to town. 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
13: Rodriguez sets up on the right side with Darby and Ferguson. They're all just outside the right tackle. To the left side come Miller and Skinner. So Boyer's not in there. And now the three guys to the right split out wide. Minchie,
14: he can run it, and he does!
13: Oh my!
14: 2 points, and Kentucky wins the game in overtime!
13: Oh my goodness!
14: Andre Woodson scored on the same kind of play in regulation against LSU in 2007.
0: What a damn call, and what a damn play, and what a damn night it was in Lexington, Kentucky. That one courtesy of JMI Sports Network. Courtney Cronin, Peter Burns, best week ever here on ESPN Radio. And what a great job by Wes Durham and Dusty Dvorak on that call. That moment lived up to the hype for Kentucky for the second straight week. Wins 35-34, two-point walk-off conversion for Will Stein. Taylor McGregor, arguably one of the greatest of all time, had an opportunity. You need to write a book about what you've been able to see over the last couple of weeks, Taylor. To walk us through every single moment of that game and that environment last night.
15: Oh, my gosh. First of all, you're the GOAT. So I just am, happy to be on the radio show. But I was so impressed, first and foremost, on the atmosphere. I've only done a handful of games at Kentucky, and I'll tell you what, that atmosphere last night was as good as I've ever seen that place. Big Blue Nation had Kroger Field absolutely rocking. So I thought that was what jumped out early. And then it was a back-and-forth battle. You know, you see in college football, you know, sometimes you'll see a big lead and then a team comes storming back. But, like, all night you just felt like, all right, this could be either team's game. And so you got a full 60 minutes of really competitive football, and it was awesome. I loved the battle between Blake Baker and Joe Sloan all night long and kind of the chess match there. And then, obviously, in overtime, when Kentucky won the kick and they elected to go on defense, I thought there's a chance this comes down to another two-point conversion if LSU scores and then Kentucky has a chance to win it, because that's exactly what they did last week against South Carolina. So for me, it really started building once overtime begun, and then LSU scores, and then here comes Kentucky, and, you know, the 3rd and 9, they convert that to a first down, eventually score the touchdown, and then Ed decided to go for 2. And then the minute that game ended, of course, as the reporter, like, I'm panicking because I'm like, where's Coach Stein? I lost him for like 2 seconds, and my heart's like racing out of my chest. Like, oh my gosh, I'm not gonna be able to find him. Luckily I did. And then chaos ensued after that.
1: What did you learn about CJ Baxter last night? Because in the back and forth game, he was the engine behind that Kentucky offense, Taylor.
15: Yeah. I love that you brought him up. You know, it was interesting because going into the game, what was the thing that everybody across the country was talking about? It was the weather. And that was also the case here in Lexington. There were predicted rain showers all night long. That ended up obviously not being the case. It didn't rain a single drip, yet I still wore rain gear. So shout out to myself. But no, going in, the coaches were like, we're probably going to have to rely on the rain. And then the Kentucky coaches kind of joked, like, we actually think the rain favors us, and they pointed to Baxter. Like, we really believe in this guy. We really believe that he can take over a game, and that's exactly what he did. So, look, I didn't think Kenny Minchie had his best game. He certainly showed up when it mattered down the stretch, but that offense rolled because of Baxter. And I shouldn't even say rolled. Like, they got by. They didn't put up any crazy numbers, but Baxter certainly was the difference maker for them on the ground last night.
0: Cooler than the other side of the pillow. CJ Baxter, remember the former Texas Longhorn, had been a little bit banged up, but he showed out. Kenny Minchie showed up as well. And on the other side of this, you're doing this interview amongst 1,000 Kentucky fans that are there, and it was Will Stein, but it was also Darby Stein right next to him, his wife, that was so excited about that, and rightfully so. What can they accomplish out there in Lexington?
15: Yeah, it's impressive. And Peter, you'll probably remember at SEC Media Days when a reporter asked him, why can you win big in Kentucky? Yep. And he kind of, you know, for a few seconds kind of rambled, and then he was like, because of me. We can win big because of me. And I love that answer. Because it not only shows the confidence he has in himself, which I think the players really take on, but look, I'm such a big believer in guys going to places that they absolutely love. And Will Stein's dad, Matt, played at Kentucky. He grew up a huge Kentucky fan. And for him, this is personal. You know, Kentucky football is personal to him. And he understands what makes this state tick. And of course, his wife is right there to help him as well. So I'm really excited about what he can do, what he's already done. And I certainly felt that for Big Blue Nation when we were in Lexington. Like, they're fired up about their football team and their head coach, as they should be.
1: Taylor, last one for you. You've covered a lot of walk-off winners in Major League Baseball. You covered one last night on the QB draw that ends this game in 35-34 winning fashion for Kentucky. Where does this one rank among all the ones you had this year with the Cubs?
15: Oh, my gosh. Yeah, it's up there for sure. I struggle a little bit more with the football walk-off because I get so stressed out about finding the coach. Because, like, that game ended, and I felt like the field storming happened in, like, 0.5 seconds. And I was like, oh, my gosh, where's my camera guy? Where's Coach Stein? So those ones freak me out. You don't have to worry about a field storming in Major League Baseball. But no, it's all great. And I had the Oklahoma State win over Oregon earlier this year. That one was certainly up there. But this is what I'll remember forever. And I look forward to coming back to Kentucky and reminiscing on this for years to come, because we did it last night. We were talking about that 07 game against LSU when they knocked off the number one team in the country. And you know this game is going to go down in Kentucky football history. So looking forward to talking about it for years.
0: Yeah, thanks for reminding me as a big LSU fan myself, Taylor. I appreciate that. Hey, all joking aside, great job. You, Wes, Dusty, and I'm sure Dusty was over the moon, too, with what his Sooners were able to do against the Longhorns. Travel safe, and we'll holler at you soon, all right?
15: Awesome. Good to be on with you guys. Happy Sunday.
0: There it is, the great Taylor McGregor joining us. And it was such a cool scene, CeCe. Like last night, with the way the camera crew worked it to where you couldn't get like straight on the field. You had to go almost to like the sky cast shot, and it just zooms in. And as fired up as Will Stein was like pregame and during the game, you could just tell like the moment was big for him, because this is a guy that was on the field celebrating in 2007 when it was Andre Woodson taking it to LSU in triple overtime. Now LSU was able to win the national championship that year. Can LSU even make it to the college football playoffs in their
1: two
0: first
1: losses
0: year
1: already? Same road demons seem to haunt them in the SEC every
0: year. It's turning the ball over. Sam Levin's got 9 turnovers right now. And there was a moment in which Lane Kiffin had an opportunity to sweep the leg and go for it on 4th and 1. They elect to punt, thinking that Blake Baker and that defense and Kentucky had a bad field goal kicker, and it may haunt the Tigers. And now they still got Alabama and Texas and others coming up for the remaining part of the season. We'll talk about that. Also talk about baseball season down to the final four. Buster Olney joining us next.
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0: In the 122 years of the Red River rivalry, Oklahoma had never beaten a number one Texas team. I'm Chris Smith. But the Sooners blocked a punt for a touchdown, notched two fourth quarter interceptions, including a pick six, but not the score up at 24 apiece. Then John Mateer connected on two key throws to set up a 47-yard game winner.
1: Snap back.

0: golf number one, Texas, in the Cotton Bowl.
1: The call on Learfield, Oklahoma shocks Top Rack, Texas, 27-24 to reclaim the Golden Hat Trophy. And if Georgia lands the number one ranking, it may come with an asterisk. The second-ranked Bulldogs benefited from what appeared to be a blown call in the 20-17 victory at number six Alabama, their first victory in Tuscaloosa since 2014. Meanwhile, quarterback Kenneth Minchie ran for a two-point conversion to lift a Kentucky over 10th-ranked LSU 35-34 in overtime. The Wildcats are the only team with multiple AP top 10 wins this season. On the baseball, where Gavin Williams struck out 12 in Cleveland's 2-0 win over the White Sox in Game 5 to advance to the ALCS to face the Rays. The Guardians pitching staff struck out 21 in the victory, an MLB record for any 9-inning game, regular or postseason. The Guardians are the fourth team all-time to win a best-of-5 playoff series after losing their first two games at home. And tune in to Game 1 of the NLCS. Coverage begins 7:30 Eastern.
2: Coming up Monday, we'll react to a full slate of football, baseball, and basketball action before getting you set for a Monday night matchup between the Bills and Rams. 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
0: The pitch. Swing and a miss. Kate Smith strikes out the side of the ninth inning. And the Cleveland Guardians, for the second time in 3 years, are headed to the American League Championship Series.
3: You have to celebrate each stage accomplished, and I'm so happy for our guys tonight. I couldn't be more proud of them, our group, our staff, our coaches, front office, ownership.

0: Goodell, joining us right now. One of the best in the biz. ESPN Major League Baseball insider Buster Olney. Like, Buster, me and Courtney have been breaking down college football and what a wild run it was over in week six. But what a wild run it's been over in the playoffs as well, too. Like, what did you take ultimately with the Guardians being able to get it done?
1: Man, their pitchers stepped up in this game, you know, to set the record for strikeouts, 21 out of 27. And think about this. You know, Gavin Williams was amazing because he, of course, you know, pitched in relief in game four. And then on one day rest, he comes back and throws 5 2/3 innings. And that was incredible. But then the bullpen comes in. Three guys got 10 outs. 9 of those were strikeouts. And it was like every single guy was landing his secondary stuff, which was amazing to watch. I mean, everyone in this era seems to throw really hard, but to see Hunter Gaddis with the changeup that he was firing out there, and in Cade Smith, the way he used his splitter after he came in, I mean, it was really a remarkable performance by their pitching. And I heard Stephen Vogt, their great manager, in the clip you just played after the game saying, you know, you got to celebrate this, you got to enjoy it. I bet you their celebration was relatively short, because they have to get on a plane, come down here to Tampa or to St. Petersburg, where I am, start that series tomorrow. And meanwhile, the Rays have been sitting back, probably in lounge chairs, having watch parties, enjoying watching this, all this pitching mayhem for the Cleveland Guardians. I mean, no question, Tampa Bay, you know, going into the next round will be in a much better position in terms of having its pitching aligned.
2: And they'll be much heavy favorites in that one. More on that game in a minute. I've got to ask, though. The White Sox had a 2-0 lead in this series, and then they collapse. The turnaround from where they were a year ago, 2 years ago, to being in the ALDS is one thing, but where did they come up short, or rather, why did they come up short games 3 through 5, Buster?
1: Hey, Courtney, I thought going into the postseason, the big question about the White Sox was, would they be able to generate enough pitching, right? I mean, they leaned on a small number of guys. And then in games 3 and 4, it was like, they essentially turned into a pumpkin in this series. And they gave up, 18 runs in 2 games. And it just felt like that some of their guys were on fumes. Grant Taylor did such great work out of their bullpen, down the stretch to help them get into the postseason. And then in games 1 and 2, I just think, quite frankly, they didn't have enough pitching and they just got worn out as the series went along.
0: Buster Olney joining us, ESPN Major League Baseball insider. You talk about that. Rays likely a heavy favorite in this one?
1: Overwhelming. I mean, first off, they were the

0: best team in the American League all year. They are so well suited to their home park where they play games one and two, you know, which is cavernous. Their pitchers pound the strike zone, get deep fly balls. They run well. They bunt more than any team in baseball. They run more than any American League team in baseball. And so Cleveland doesn't have much time to sort things out. I was trying to figure out how Vogt is going to line their pitching. And on the other hand, Rays are all set up and ready to go. And I am going to be curious to see how the Guardians handle Junior Caminero, who is the best player that a lot of casual fans haven't heard about, the Rays third baseman. Albert Pujols told me earlier in the year that when Aaron Judge moves on, Junior Caminero is going to be baseball's next Aaron Judge. He is emerging as a star.
1: Speaking of stars, you'll have a couple of them on the bump between the Brewers and Dodgers today. I mean, Buster, this feels like Gooden versus Nolan Ryan in 86 or Clemens and, I mean, like Hershiser and Gooden. I mean, like, this is as good of a 1-2 punch that you can have as far as a pitching matchup between the Brewers and Dodgers.
0: There's no question, Peter. I mean, these two guys are in the conversation. I think right now the Miz, Jacob Mizorowski, is the best pitcher on the planet, and Tarek Skubal's a 1A at this point. And this series, and you mentioned that, you know, those great matchups, I think this series is the Ollie Frazier of the baseball postseason. The two best teams in baseball, the whole question coming into the year was, could anybody take down the Dodgers and stop their dynasty and end their reign? And, you know, the Brewers clearly during the regular season were the best team in the National League, winning 103 games. And this is their big test. Last year, when they got beaten by the Dodgers, you know, Pat Murphy, their manager, told me, look, we just ran out of pitching by the time we got to the National League Championship Series last year. Well, this year, they're in a much better place with the Miz, with Logan Henderson, a loaded bullpen that's better rested than it was last year. So this, I mean, this will be a phenomenal matchup.
2: Game one starts tonight in the NLCS, 7:30 p.m. Eastern time. You can hear all of the baseball playoffs right here on ESPN Radio and on the ESPN app. So we know from last year, Jackson Churio is Mr. October for the Brewers. So how are the Dodgers going to pitch to him? What's the strategy if you're LA to get a jump on him early in the series?
0: I got to believe that he is going to be the guy the Dodgers are going to circle and say, not him. We cannot let him beat us. And what's incumbent upon the Dodger pitchers then is to keep the guys on base or keep the guys ahead of him in the lineup off the base so they have the opportunity to pitch around him. Because I got to say, just watching him play, he reminds me so much of a player I covered, Derek Jeter, in terms of his heart rate. It looks like it's at 55 when everyone else is at 120. It looks like every game to him is like a Little League game, and he's just out there having fun. And then in terms of his swing and the violence of his swing, a right-handed hitter, he reminds me so much of Gary Sheffield. It just looks like every time he hits the ball, it's 110 miles per hour. It's bending with the, you know, top spin or underspin because of how comfortable he is at the plate. And yeah, I suspect that, you know, Dave Roberts, who's been around a long time, he knows when that guy is in the box, he mostly is going to try to veer around him. And that's why it's really so important for the Dodgers to control the guys around Churio in the lineup.
1: Last question for Buster Olney here on Best Week Ever. Courtney Cronin and Peter Burns. I grew up in an era, Buster, where we played 162 games, right? But then, you know, going back to the Roger Maris days and all that, less games. There's a proposal that's out there, 154 games. Tell our listeners a little bit about, like, what that proposal is and the chances of it actually happening.
0: So, you know, Major League Baseball's proposal to the Player Association is to reduce the schedule from the 162 to the 154 and to try to carve out Mondays generally as an off day for the players. There would be, you know, one or two exclusive games. You know, they would sell it to ESPN or NBC or whoever. And that's one of the chips that they're sort of dangling as carrots to the players. But it's tied, of course, to the salary cap. You know, the owners came out and initially said, okay, we want a salary cap. And the Player Association leadership said, absolutely not. And now what we're seeing is drip, drip, drip, drip. The owners sort of laying out all of these little attractive things they know the players would love, more off days, fewer games, while not taking any kind of salary reduction. You know the players would love that, but it's attached to this big thing that the players' leadership is saying they don't want. I think it's a strategy of trying to divide and conquer the players and get the players going, wait, we want that Monday off. Wait, we want fewer games and depress their leadership, and we'll see if it works.
1: Buster, do you think it's good for the sport? Because I'm a firm believer as we grow the college football playoffs and we have more games, and I think the NFL is eventually going to go to an 18-game season. I still think there is a version of less is more for the sport itself.
0: I think absolutely the sport would benefit from it. Look, we're seeing all these pitchers break down, right? And if you have essentially a day off built into the calendar every week, I think that can be a good thing. And maybe it helps baseball get away from the injuries. And players, generally speaking, will love to have fewer games. But again, it's tied to this to the salary cap that the owners desperately want. And by the way, when the owners talk about wanting more competitive balance, and there's conversation about whether or not this postseason with the Brewers and the Rays, you know, having success, and the Dodgers, on the other hand, maybe go on three-peat, all of that is irrelevant. This is a fight about money, and the owners are trying to build in more cost certainty with the salary cap, and they're trying to build in, enhanced franchise value, through the salary cap. It's a fight about money, and it has nothing to do with competitive balance. If it did, the owners would have policed tanking over the last 15 years.
1: It's always about money. Buster, you earned your money today, my friend. Enjoy the Major League Baseball playoffs coming up tonight over in Tampa. We appreciate the time, right?
0: All right. Courtney, the Vikes going to win today?
2: I think so. The Saints aren't very good, Buster. So they go on the road.
0: I'm nervous.
2: They're starting out.
0: Yeah, but our margin for error is like down to nothing, right?
2: Gotta find some offense. Gotta find some offense because you're not getting it with Kyler.
1: There's one way to put it. Okay. Thank you, Buster.
0: Thanks, guys.
1: The great Buster Olney. Again, it's so funny because Buster is right. It comes down to the owners and what they want from their money. And also there is going to be a part. And I think, CeCe, I think there will be a little bit of a backing down from this. I think baseball traditionalists, they love their stats, right? Mm-hmm. Baseball probably appreciates and holds stats more of a religious artifact than any other sport that's out there. And for the longest time, it wasn't 162 games. It was less. And now if you go back, do you make the product better? We've talked about that in the NBA and not having to do back-to-backs. But the owners don't want to give up some of that revenue. Curious to see the strategy behind it because we might be looking forward to a lockout. So enjoy Major League Baseball while you can. All right, coming up, one of the strangest marathons you've ever heard of in sports. Courtney Cronin, Peter Burns, Best Week Ever on ESPN Radio.
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19: 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We're recapping LSU, Kentucky, Saints, Vikings. Peter Burns joins the show, as does Adam Amin. It's Monday's AFR 3 to 6, 104.5 ESPN Baton Rouge.
20: Mars takes a low snap, drops along the far hash mark. Oh, he's got a man deep downfield. It's caught by Aeneas Williams. Far sideline, 20, 10, all the way. Touchdown.
1: Is it time for Notre Dame-Miami yet? When are we going to get it? I need it in my
2: three
1: blood
2: weeks.
1: System right
2: three
1: here.
2: Weeks. 3 weeks November
1: from
2: 7th.
1: Now? 58-7. CJ Carr, 181 yards, 3 touchdowns. Walton was great for him, almost ran for 200 yards. He just on 13 carries, he destroyed the Cardinals yesterday. And I look at it, and I remember a couple weeks ago we were talking about Jaden Ball. Could he win the Heisman? And I don't know if there is a running back out there right now that's going to find themselves in that upper echelon. It's like it's almost impossible now to become. Remember, Ndamukong Suh, a long time ago, was kind of looked at. Glenn Dorsey a little bit for LSU way back in the day. But then we saw Travis Hunter get it, and that was such a unicorn because he played both ways. I don't know if we'll see a running back, but Jamal Roberts of the Missouri Tigers is one of those guys that needs to start getting a little bit of love. What they were able to do against a Texas A&M front that really had to have that victory, back-to-back 200 yards, that's impressive. Impressive right now, CeCe.
2: To say the least, and the fact that they keep getting it done, like that Missouri team, what they did last week, what they did to, and we've been talking all morning about Mike Elko and the response to the Texas A&M faithful. If you've got Missouri getting you down bad like that, then you need a true reevaluation of what your program is. But they're doing it to everybody this year. All the teams we thought that were supposed to be good in the SEC.
1: Do you like college football right now?
2: I love college football. I always love college football.
1: I love it. The fact that
2: yesterday was the weekend that we needed. Yes. This was the one Saturday where we had chaos from start to finish. And you naturally are going to have that in rivalry games. The Red River rivalry, always neutral site, number one team coming in, and they go down. And then going out throughout the rest of the day, that Georgia game was a slugfest. LSU and Kentucky was a slugfest. Indiana kept me on my toes all day. UCLA, this was an awesome Saturday of college football. The best one we've had so far.
1: remember Shane Beamer? They had kind of quote unquote wrote him off.
2: There was
1: this week article this week that talked about, well, the reason why they're not firing Shane Beamer is because they can't find the $23 million and stuff, to buy him out. And Beamer, to his credit, post game says, listen, that's what these people will write. But I also know what's happening behind the scenes. How are these people in aware? Because, South Carolina took it to Florida. And I can't recall more of a Dr. Jekyll and Mr. Hyde team than what the Florida Gators have provided us over the last couple of weeks. I got a good buddy, Gator Mike, out there probably listening to us in Nashville. And I'm sure he'll be texting me here in a couple of moments, because it's almost like, remember, you know that meme on social media where it's like somebody draws a racehorse and it looks really good for like the first half of the racehorse, and then it's like a stick figure on the way out, yes. on the way back. Or it's like, hey, here's stars after they use meth. Like, hey, they look great. And all of a sudden, oh, they don't look so good. Like, what is happening right now? I can't recall a team that was much more beloved and then absolutely crucified for the way that they've played. This is back-to-back, 25-point beatdowns that the Gators have had.
2: Yeah, and they were supposed to, that high-powered offense that we saw the first 4 weeks of the season, where has that been?
1: Nowhere. Absolutely nowhere. And it goes to show you the college football Saturdays finding out to be a lot more like NFL Sundays, where it's any given Sunday. Now it's any given Saturday. It can happen. By the way, it's National Youth Sports Week. 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
13: All right, guys, this weekend we had one of the strangest marathons that you'll ever hear about. It was the 9th edition of the Taco Bell 50K Ultra Marathon in Denver, Colorado. It's a 31-mile race, and contestants are required to stop at 10 Taco Bells along the marathon route and eat at 9 of them. And they're required to eat such many items.
1: You get what? You get one mulligan? You get a bye week? You get we got 10, but you only got to do 9 of them.
13: You have to finish the course in 11 hours, and dietary aids, including Pepto and Alka-Seltzer, are not allowed. I guess those
2: So
13: are.
2: What do you have to do? If you throw up, you just got to keep going? Rally?
13: Power through it.
1: How many contestants are actually doing this thing, Mikey? Because I can't imagine. Like, I've seen it. I've seen the freaks over in Denver where they'll like run up the steps of Red Rocks, and it makes me feel so pathetic about myself. Going, this guy is in much, or this girl's been in much better shape. But the fact that you got that many, it can't be that many, right? That's like an ultra marathon in altitude, and you got to stop at 9 Taco Bells.
2: I mean, protein, you got to fuel. Like, you know how people, runners will take those protein little gels? I mean, the Chicago Marathon, I know, is happening today. People are just getting ready to, kick off that race downtown. And those gels are what keep you sustained.
1: Nachos, Del Grande gel, I don't think that's happening.
2: Can you imagine getting a Crunchwrap Supreme at mile 6 and having to finish all the way to 26.2?
13: So, officially, I'm seeing 5,400 people registered, but only 1,200 runners actually raced.
1: It's probably one of those deals where you're hammered at the bar one night. You're like, bro, the Taco Bell 50K, let's do it. They pay their $39 or whatever the fee is, and there you go.
2: Yeah. Baja Blast Challenge requires runners to drink 2 liters of Baja Blast throughout the race without throwing up. Could you do that?
1: I have lived by the Texas State Fair and ate like fried Oreos before, Mikey. So I imagine
2: you'd be a natural.
1: That. Yeah.
13: Oh well, speaking of the Texas State Fair, if anyone is still out there, I was looking through some of the new menu items that they have. There's something called All Shook Up. It's found at the Highland Park Soda Fountain in the Tower Building. It features banana pudding ice cream and a peanut butter sauce topped with peanut butter cookie, bacon, and caramel drizzle.
1: That's not bad, but I'm also thinking the Texas State Fair is kind of legit beautiful that you can do it at 3. Now it's a 3 o'clock one, right? Because it used to be the 11 a.m. kickoff between Texas and Oklahoma there in Dallas. Because if you win, you can celebrate, have a great time at the state fair. But if you lose, CC, you can also drown your sorrows in, like, some of the greatest state fair food. I'm all in on state fairs.
2: I haven't been to a state fair since I lived in Minneapolis, and I love state fair food. And whatever that was, Mikey, is there a name for that banana pudding creation? Because without the bacon, I would do it. That sounds excellent.
1: Wait, why not the bacon? The bacon is the best part of the whole deal.
2: You know, I get it. Sweet, salty, or bacon is good on its own. I don't need it in my ice cream. Is that a hotter take than yours about Keelan Russell going down as the best quarterback ever in Alabama history? Probably not.
1: I stand by that, and I also stand by Thin Mints are an incredibly overrated Girl Scout cookie, and by far, Tagalongs are the GOAT, are the best Girl Scout cookie of all time.
2: Any Girl Scout cookie that you have to put in the freezer to justify why it's good, it's probably not that good.
1: I'm just saying, if you have to add an element to a cookie to make it great, don't do it.
2: You have to add bacon.
1: That's the great. By the way, that's the greatest opening line ever as a single person. CC, if you ever become single again and don't stop burying the boyfriend on page 15 of your Instagram post, ask someone what's your favorite Girl Scout cookie. Can't lose. Right there. All right, NFL whip around. Tagalongs. God, now I want a tagalong and nachos supreme.
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4: This is SportsCenter. The ALCS is set. I'm Chris Smith. The Guardians' Gavin Williams struck out 12 and allowed just one hit in Game 5 against the White Sox, and he got a little offensive help along the way.
5: The 2-2 pitch. Swing and a ball yanked down the right field line toward the corner, and Tristan Peters watch it sail over the fence. Home run, Jose Ramirez just got over the top of the wall.
4: Roxy Bernstein with the call on ESPN Radio. It was the sixth career postseason home run for Ramirez, five of which have given the Guardians a lead, which breaks the tie with Jim Thome for the most go-ahead homers in Cleveland postseason history. The Guardians hold on for the 2-0 victory and a date with the Rays in the ALCS. Later, it's Game 1 of the NLCS between the Dodgers and Brewers. Coverage begins 7:30 p.m. Eastern on ESPN Radio and the ESPN app. On to college football, where Oklahoma picked up their first win versus an AP number one Texas team with a 47-yard walk-off field goal from Tate Sandell. Meanwhile, second-ranked Georgia picked up a 20-17 victory at number six Alabama for the first time since 2007. And a two-point conversion in overtime lifted Kentucky over a 10th-ranked LSU 35-34. The Tigers now have two losses through six games for the first time since 2023, while Kentucky 5-1 for the first time in 3 years. In the Big Ten, at number 21, UCLA held off a 13th-ranked Oregon 17-15 to improve to 5-0 for the first time since 2022. And Indiana raised a double-digit fourth-quarter deficit to beat Nebraska for their 22nd straight win, tying 7th-longest in Big Ten history.
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13: Indeed it is. Best week ever. 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I'm Peter Burns. She is Courtney Cronin. What are you doing right now?
14: Putting up the threes.
13: It is hour number three of this show, and then you're going to get ready for Packers and Bears coming up a little bit later.
14: Yes,
13: so
14: sir.
13: Looking forward to get a breakdown of that. But as we start off on the final hour each and every week on this show, we do this.
15: Touchdown! Wow!
8: Let's head around the National Football League. This is the NFL Whip on the best week ever. Eagles versus Jaguars in London, England.
13: Michael DeRocco, our NFL Nation Jaguars reporter, joining us from London right now. Do the Jags have their own, like, apartments over there? Right? It feels like they're seemingly always over there for these London games compared to any other team. How does that feel for them, Michael?
16: Well, they stay at this resort on the outside of London that's got its own golf course, which is apparently one of the higher rated courses in London. So, yeah, I think they've got it pretty good over here, to be honest with you.
14: All right, so we got Trevor Lawrence coming off the first win that he's gotten in a while over Joe Burrow last weekend, trying to keep it rolling against an Eagles team that just has been in a weird state of flux. Where is the advantage for the Jaguars offense going against this Eagles defense, Mike?
16: I think if they can hold off the pass rush a little bit, the Eagles' secondary's been a bit shaky. There's some injuries back in there, too, and I think that they can exploit that middle of the field, especially with Parker Washington, Jacoby Myers, and we'll see what they do with Brian Thomas Jr. this week. I'm not sure if it's

0: going to be as big a part of the game plan as we originally thought, you know, early in the season after some drops. But, you know, maybe some stuff down the field outside the numbers might be where we see him get used.
1: Eagles have won each of the last five meetings, Michael, between them and the Jaguars. I mean, what's the one thing as far as the Eagles offense that might scare the Jags coming up in this one?
0: Wow, I mean, I'm not sure that there is, to be honest with you, with so many guys out. Devontae Smith would probably be the one thing that worried him, and then there you have Saquon Barkley, and that would be the other thing that worried him, and those two guys are out. But I do think what they, you know, you got to keep Jalen Hurts from running around and making some plays, both with his feet and finding guys open. You know, a couple of those here and there, and that can extend a drive, result in a big play, and then all of a sudden you might be playing from behind.
1: And it's great on the other side. Trevor Lawrence finally looking like the version that the Jags had drafted way back in the day. We appreciate the time, Michael. Have a great morning. We roll on to this game.
2: Raiders at Patriots.
1: Mike Reese, our NFL Nation Patriots reporter, joining us right now. Remember, this game can be heard right here on ESPN Radio. So, last week, obviously, the success for Drake May against the Bills with the 3 touchdown in that victory. But, all right, do you feel like now everyone says, all right, this is the Drake May that we're going to see for the remaining part of the year?
3: Peter, Courtney, let's fire this thing up. Patriots, Raiders, they're honoring the Adam Vinatieri, the great kicker here at halftime. They got the 2001 Super Bowl team. Remember, Vinatieri had that big snow kick against the Raiders. So good rivalry stuff. On Drake, they feel like he turned a corner because he just sort of took a deep breath, right? And he stopped pressing. Last week, Mike Vrabel, the coach, saying it's like a golfer gripping the club so tight that the ball can't help but go sideways. And if they can just get him to continue to do that, they feel good about where they can go.
4: Okay, so on the other side of this, Kirk Cousins playing quarterback still for the Las Vegas Raiders, up to 11 passing touchdowns this season. So knowing that this Pats defense has a stiffer test today, how do they slow him down the way they did Josh Allen last week?
3: Courtney, they were talking all week about Brock Bowers being the key. In the locker room, and I watched one of their practice squad wide receivers, Kyle Dixon, put on number 89, Brock Bowers' number. And they just talked all week about how Bowers is a receiver, not a tight end. And that's reflective in them using a receiver as Bowers on the scout team. And so that's their focus today. They expect Bowers to get targeted anywhere between 10 and 15 times. And how they game plan to negate as much of the impact that Bowers, you know, Bowers is going to make some catches, but they got to limit it. And they're shorthanded at cornerback without their top two starters, Christian Gonzalez, Carlton Davis at third. So playing shorthanded, but they feel like they got a plan to hopefully slow Bowers, which in turn would slow Cousins.
1: Patriots are 3.5 point favorite right now. And believe it or not, including the playoffs, they have won 14 consecutive games as a favorite. That's the longest active streak in the NFL. Mike, we appreciate the time. Have a good one, all right?
3: Thank you.
1: Next one.
2: Colts at Steelers.
1: Brooke Pryor joining us, our NFL Nation Steelers reporter. All right, I love each week there's some kind of footage of Aaron Rodgers just saying something, whether like he doesn't like a play call or something like that. So, like, are him and things, quote-unquote, ironed out, like he said, between him and Mike McCarthy after last week's loss to the Browns?
5: You know, I actually asked Aaron Rodgers that this week, and he said, yeah, it's always ironed out. And I asked him if he found that method of communication to be effective. And he kind of smirked and said, well, yeah, we've won a lot of games together. He's right. They have had a lot of success together. But, yeah, that is just the nature of their relationship. Obviously, in the past, it ended with Mike McCarthy's tenure ending in Green Bay. But I don't think that Aaron Rodgers' frustration with Mike McCarthy is something that is a distraction to the team at this point. And I don't think that it's necessarily on a snap-to-snap basis. You know, this is something that it flares up and then it goes away. And that's just how these two guys communicate. Robert Tonyan told me this week that they're like brothers. And that's just the way that they work together. But, you know, I think that ultimately they have to, this offense has to all get on the same page and maybe work to their strengths a little bit more. Lucky for them, one of their strengths is the run game with Jaylen Warren. And I say lucky because it is pouring rain here in Pittsburgh. I think it's supposed to let up early afternoon, but at that point, this field, while it's in better condition than it's been in previous years, it's still going to be muddy. I think this is going to be a sloppy game, so the Steelers really need to lean on their run game, which they've been reluctant to do to this point in the season.
4: And what was sloppy last week feels like didn't see them forever, because that was the Thursday night game against Cleveland, was the Steelers tackling. You've got Jonathan Taylor and the Colts coming today, 6 rushing touchdowns for him this season. How does that fare? You think it's already fixed for the defense, Brooke?
5: Who's to say, really? I do think one thing to keep an eye on, though, is the fact that Derek Harmon is out. He's on IR, was injured in that Thursday night game. And the difference in run defense with him last year when he was playing and when he was on the sideline was stark. They were a much better defensive team against the run with Derek Harmon. So they need some guys to step up. Maybe that's rookie Gabriel Rubio, a late round pick this year. Maybe it's Kevin Jobity Jr. if he's up at a UDFA. But I do think that this team is well aware that they have tackling issues. That was something that I heard from every single defensive player as being a focal point for this week. So I am sure that they did things to rep that. But as good as Jonathan Taylor is, they had pretty good success against him a year ago when they played the Colts. So they know how to slow him down, but knowing it and doing it, two very different things. But I do think that they're coming in with an extra edge, knowing how bad that tackling performance was on Thursday night and knowing that they had a couple extra days to think about just how poorly they played.
1: We'll see if the Steelers can take advantage of the Colts, who are allowing almost 400 yards per game, the second worst in the NFL, -6 turnover margin. That's worse in the NFL, and they've lost their last 6 road games. Brooke, we appreciate the time.
5: Thanks, guys.
2: 49ers at Seahawks.
1: 4-0, 49ers. NFL Nation 49ers reporter Nick Wagner joining us right now. Brock Purdy against the Seahawks on the road. How's he been able to do, and arguably, you know, home with the 12th man right now? Because I don't give that to Texas A&M for sure.
6: Yeah, it's been tough sledding for Brock Purdy the last couple games, and that goes back to week 18 of the regular season last year in Santa Clara, and then obviously in the divisional round against Seattle up here at the end of last season. And the Niners did not score a single touchdown in either of those games. And I asked Brock Purdy on Thursday, I said, just, you know, I know you can't let yourself live in that space for too long, but how much does that fester, like the frustration of that? And he didn't deny it. You know, I think that both he and Kyle Shanahan spent some time this offseason kind of trying to diagnose what the issues were against Seattle and how they can potentially fix them. Of course, they didn't want to share how what they're trying to cook up to do that. But I think a lot of it stems from, can they get the run game going, give themselves a chance to kind of loosen up that Seahawks defense? Kyle Shanahan describes that defense like a prevent defense that can still get pressure, just to kind of in the way they keep everything in front of them and force you to execute over and over. And I think that's going to be kind of their goal today, is just being on their P's and Q's, avoiding penalties, taking what the Seahawks defense is willing to give them, knowing that they're probably not going to get a lot of explosives, and then, of course, taking care of the ball.
4: Can't talk about the 49ers without talking about the injuries that this team has somehow been able to survive to this point, Nick. So what is the status right now of Mike Evans going into this incredibly important divisional game? And then who steps up in the absence of Kyle Juszczyk, knowing that he was ruled out earlier in the week?
6: Yeah, Courtney, it's a big, the Juszczyk thing, I'll start there actually, just because it's a bigger deal than people realize. And, you know, the 49ers don't use Kyle Juszczyk like a traditional fullback. He likes to joke that if you want to play fullback in 2026, but the key to that is not playing fullback. So, you know, they use him as an inline tight end. They use him as a slot receiver. They obviously move him around with all the motions and things that they do. And so I don't think it's going to be a one-for-one replacement situation. You know, third-string tight end Braden Willis is kind of the guy who has been groomed as Juszczyk's backup the most. But I think you're going to see George Kittle doing some of that stuff. I think you're going to see Luke Farrell doing some of that stuff. They called up a tight end from the practice squad named Jack Stoll. He's elevated. So I think you're going to see it kind of a by-committee situation, but it's certainly a big loss for them. And as for Mike Evans, you know, he played through broken rib last week, very painful injury, but he had 5 catches for 76 yards against the Broncos. I'm told that he's a little better this week. You know, they rested him in practice. He was limited when he did practice. So they're expecting a little bit healthier version of Mike Evans, but of course, still dealing with that broken rib and playing through that. But given the situation they have at injury, or I'm sorry, at receiver with injuries, I think Mike Evans feels like he's got to be out there and provide something for this team, because otherwise Brock Purdy would be down to receivers 5 and 6.
1: Could be a preview of an NFC championship game later in the year. Thank you, Nick.
6: You got it. Thank you.
1: One last one.
2: Bears at Packers.
1: Courtney Cronin, I believe is how you pronounce her last name. NFL Nation Bears reporter.
4: Close enough.
1: Biggest biggest storyline of this one is...
4: Bears have not been favored up in Green Bay at Lambeau Field as a road team. 2006. Today, 3-point favorites, Pete. This is a game that...
1: You said since 2006?
4: Last 19 meetings up here.
1: Good Lord.
4: They have not been favored. Isn't that crazy?
1: Yeah.
4: And even last year, when they played up here, it comes down to Caleb Williams throwing a late interception. They would have been able to... They were right there in the thick of it. I expect that this is going to be an emotional game for a lot of different reasons. Not just knowing what's gone on within this rivalry, the last couple of meetings, the Bears have had the edge, Matt LaFleur, Ben Johnson, all that goes into the coaching chess match. Mike Ditka passing away on Friday. You know how much this game and this rivalry meant to him. I cannot wait to see what the crowd is like and with the Bears fans that travel up to Wisconsin. It's a 3-hour trek. It's not far. I'm really excited to see all that goes into it because it's more than just what's on the field.
1: I'd like to see every single one of the Bears coaches wearing the old school Ditka sweater.
4: With the mustache and aviator.
1: That might be a little bridge too far because I don't know if anybody can pull that off. But if Ben Johnson, you got to do it. I mean, there's just certain things you have to do. Wearing the sweater would be an absolute hat tip to the legend, Mike Ditka. All right, coming up, we get our biggest takeaways from a wild week 6 and why athletic directors really need to be paying attention so they don't make the same mistakes. Courtney Cronin and Peter Burns, Best Week Ever on ESPN Radio.
2: 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Confidence is soaring in New England following a huge road win in Buffalo. Now the Patriots face another tough test as Kirk Cousins and the 3-1 Las Vegas Raiders come to town. 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
1: 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We're recapping LSU, Kentucky, Saints, Vikings. 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It's Monday's AFR 3 to 6, 104.5 ESPN Baton Rouge.
2: You cannot hit the wagon. The Sooners knock off number one, Texas.
3: We're not dead. We're going to be okay. We'll get back up off the mat.
4: Texas had 150 more yards than Oklahoma in this game. It's the miscues.
5: What it's supposed to look like went right according to script.
6: It was a movie. I mean, college football week six was unbelievable. So many twists and turns. You could give it to a Hollywood scriptwriter. They're like, no, dude, no one's going to believe that, right? No one's going to believe that Kentucky at home is going to go for a two-point conversion for the second straight week for a walk-off in overtime to win by the same exact score that they won by the week prior. But yeah, they did, 35-34. Courtney Cronin, Peter Burns, best week ever on ESPN Radio, always brought to you by Progressive Insurance. 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All right, we do this every week. Kind of varies on what time of the week we do it on the show, which is our three biggest takeaways. Now, how we do this is we spend a couple hours on this, CC. We don't just kind of throw this together, right? Wink, wink. And we go 3, 2, 1, but I'm not allowed to see yours. You're not allowed to see mine until we unveil it. So our biggest three takeaways right now, we start at number three with CC.
7: Number three.
8: UCLA is a serious CFP contender with a serious problem now at quarterback. So they pull out that win. Their offense looked awful yesterday. And Oregon's didn't look much better, but at least one of these teams walked away with a dub. They're 5-0. They've got multiple Big Ten wins under their belt. They're a different team under Bob Chesney, and they should be celebrated as such. Heather Dinich was on with us earlier. She has them in her top 12 of college football playoff teams right now. But I worry just about with Ty Diefenbach, QB3. I say that with a question mark at the end because I thought it was going to be Madden Iamaliava coming in to play when his brother Nico Iamaliava went out. But they've got to, if they can figure out what the quarterback situation is going to be, if Nico has to miss time, if this is a Wayne Knight running game that you lean on to continue to power through your schedule. You've got Wisconsin, you've got Michigan State, you've got Michigan, you've got USC left. Then this is a team that can find its way into the top 12 and represent the Big Ten in a year that literally no one thought that they would be a CFP team.
6: It's truly amazing. I had to go like Lynn Bowden. Remember him, the former wide receiver for Kentucky that had to play quarterback late to the season because of so many injuries. They ran the Wildcat. They found a way to win a bowl game that way. Very impressive. And who would have thought the team in Los Angeles that we're talking about is UCLA and not necessarily USC. All right, coming in at number three for me is honestly going to be interesting because UCLA is going to be in a situation where if Chesney keeps winning, what's going to happen? Probably going to give him a contract extension. You don't want him going anywhere else. But I do think now with college football, these athletic directors are going to start stop doling out these contract extensions and stop letting these agents give them so much credit. Because go back and look at it. Brent Venables ended up having a contract extension before the season. There was hot seat talk before he ends up pulling off the upset yesterday. Mike Elko given an extension, you know, for making a college football playoff. And what do they have right now? A losing team. And now he's going after his own fans in the message boards. We'll play that sound coming up next. So be kind of curious to see if the athletic directors have a little bit more patience going forward. All right, coming in at this one.
7: Number two.
8: This shouldn't surprise people, but yesterday affirmed that this is not the same Indiana team as it was a year ago. Josh Hoover is not Fernando Mendoza, and that's okay. This is a grittier team because they have to be. And it wasn't just the Nebraska win that they had, the close one, the fourth down plays, the sack at the end that made me think this. I go back to that Northwestern game that they played on a Friday night. Northwestern had them on their heels late. Had it not been for a player running out of bounds or, you know, getting the foot out of bounds far, you know, sooner, should have been called where it was, then we're talking about potentially an Indiana loss.

0: Yeah.
1: A loss might be coming. They've got Ohio State next week, but this is a team that can still get it done. It's just we need to stop comparing them to the national championship team because they're not that.
0: No. Coming in at number two is actually my takeaway from that game. Yes, Indiana won with their B-minus game, but that's what champions do. And the credit to Kurt Cignetti for finding a way to gut that out with Josh Hoover and the crew. The other part about it is Matt Rhule. My goodness, they've been waiting for a top 25 victory. They haven't had one in basically a decade for Nebraska. Going to be tough decisions to be made because it looked like they had them dead to rights. And yet we live in a world in which we talk about Nebraska football almost knocked off national champion Indiana in a Big Ten matchup. Can you imagine saying that back in the mid-90s to Husker fans? I don't know if that would be the case. All right, coming in at number one.
2: Number one.
1: We can finally say that Texas was never the number one team in the country. They were never the best. Yesterday proved it. The two back-breaking interceptions from Arch Manning. And what happened to the offense? Where is this explosive offense? You've got Cam Coleman, who was the number one wide receiver in the transfer portal, and you're putting up that? Their special teams have issues? Like, this is a team that I can't really figure out, but I knew that this moment was going to come, and it proved to me that they didn't deserve that number one ranking.
0: Number one for me, it used to be LSU Alabama as the ultimate rivalry as far as kind of championship contenders. It's Georgia Bama. I saw two championship teams go toe to toe with each other right now that could have gone either way. And if I got to see it again for the SEC championship game, sign me up. If I got to see it yet another time in a college football playoff, sign me up. That was fantastic football that could have gone either way. And there's going to be a lot of conversations about Kirby Smart, his pregame locker room speech, and how Kalen DeBoer handled himself as well. We'll continue to have that. And also the biggest sound of the week ever, Courtney Cronin and Peter Burns. Best week ever on ESPN Radio.
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3: It's the NFL London Games. I'm Chris Smith. They're about to kick off across the pond. The Eagles will be without running back Saquon Barkley and receiver Devontae Smith against the Jaguars. Philly will also be without two of their most decorated offensive linemen from the past decade for in Lane Johnson and Cam Jurgens. Johnson abruptly retired but will remain on the 53-man roster while Jurgens was traded to the Ravens. Coming up, the Raiders visit the Patriots, and Vegas tight end Ian Thomas says New England poses their biggest challenge after the Pats win over the Bills.
4: Yeah, that was a good win.

0: radio outlets. On to baseball, where it's game one of the NLCS between the Dodgers and Brewers. Milwaukee won the regular season series 4-3, but the teams were separated by just two runs in their seven meetings. The Dodgers continued their quest for a third straight World Series title, while the Brewers are one of five current franchises that have never won a World Series. Coverage of the NLCS Game 1 begins at 7:30 p.m. Eastern on ESPN Radio and on the ESPN app.
1: Hey, it's Michelle Smallman, and coming up Monday, the Bills head to L.A. to take on the Rams in a possible Super Bowl preview. I'll tell you why I'm confident in only one of these teams to be playing in Super Bowl 61. It's on Sportsmanlike, 6 a.m. Eastern, right here on ESPN Radio, ESPN 2, and ESPNU.
2: I said a hit. Jeremiah Smith motioning into the backfield. Julian Sand is going to screen it to Smith left side. Gets to the Maryland 40. Behind a blocker to the 35, to the 30. 25, 20, 15, 10, 5. Touchdown, Jeremiah Smith. On a 40-yard, basically screen pass from Julian Sand. Jeremiah Smith gets to the end zone for the second time today.
3: Just let him play for 20 years. I'm fine with it. I mean, the athlete, I don't know how many years eligibility anybody has anymore. Just let Jeremiah Smith continue to do it. It's so much fun.
4: Find
3: to watch.
4: A judge in your state, in your county where you live, and you will have unlimited eligibility, as we found out.
3: All joking aside, like, the NFL is always going to be king. You see the numbers. By the way, Courtney Cronin, Peter Burns, best week ever here on ESPN Radio. The NFL is always going to be king. You look at the numbers of the regionality of college football versus the National Football League, it's night and day different, okay? But at some point, are you ever going to get to a point, and I don't know this down the road with the eligibility and how the Protect College Sports Act, but the NFL does not want, the NFL wants these rules so they can continue to use the free labor of college football and the free scouting. Because they really don't want a Jeremiah Smith playing for 8 years in college football, right? Now, the money is obviously a whole heck of a lot different on that top level, especially how good a Jeremiah Smith is. But if you start getting athletes to be able to say, hey, you know what? I can be a plumber for 25 years. How long can I be a college football player or basketball player? It's wild to think about, and it's going to hurt young guys coming into college football and high school recruiting. But my goodness, Jeremiah Smith is fun to watch. In fact, that is where we will start with this week's version of the biggest sound of the week ever.
5: Big Magic Johnson, what has he done?
6: He's got winners. I want people that want to win.
7: Not a game, not a game, not a game. We talking about
8: playoffs. I'm a man. I'm
9: who we thought they were. That's why we took the damn field.
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3: All right, throughout the week, we get to hear from all the different pundits and their takes. And on Sportsmanlike earlier this week, NFL draft analyst Mel Kiper Jr. was talking about Jeremiah Smith. I don't know if it was necessarily shocking when we heard him say this.
11: Right now, you're talking about number one player and everybody else because there's nobody at any other position. Leonard Moore, cornerback Notre Dame, is right there. Colin Simmons has been an outstanding pass rusher this year at Texas, but it is Jeremiah Smith. And then a big gap down. If you do a rating, he'd be my 9-9. That was my highest grade I ever gave a player. It was a 9-9. It was John Elway. He would be that 9-9 guy, and everybody else would be in that 9-7, 9-6 range.
3: I'm trying, I mean, it's amazing. I'm trying to think of when the last time you saw someone, Courtney, that you said, when I looked at this guy, there is no doubt this will be a star in the National Football League. I got two that come to mind. Do you have any that pop up immediately when Mel Kiper says something along those lines?
4: I mean, people said that about Caleb Williams a couple years ago.
3: Did they? Like a surefire
4: Yes, they did.
3: They said it more so than, and I granted, I know it's not fair because he got injured, but Andrew Luck coming out of college football, that was looked, I don't recall people thinking that Caleb Williams was that guy. I thought there were some questions on how good he could be that, yeah, and we saw it in that year one, but I don't think we ever looked at him and go, this dude, pencil him in. If I had to put my money on it, as far as a five-time Pro Bowler, can't-miss prospect, this is the dude for Caleb Williams?
4: I feel we've heard the problem is, Peter, we hear this with a lot of guys coming out of college.
3: Yeah.
4: And a lot of them don't end up living
3: up to the hype. It's tough on the quarterback. I think it's tougher on the quarterback situation.
4: But to hear that from Mel Kiper, the grade that he has on him right now, and the last comp, the last perfect grade, more or less, that he gives John Elway. Think about how many years ago that was.
3: I mean, many. I, I,

0: felt that way about Derrick Henry, probably the first time that I saw him play football, thinking this guy is just built. Same thing with Adrian Peterson. I remember him when he was a freshman playing for Oklahoma and thinking this guy will be a future NFL star. Those are probably the only two that I can honestly remember. Mikey, you got one as well?
1: And mine was Reggie Bush, I thought for sure. Okay. I mean, he had a solid career.
0: Yeah.
2: Did not live up to the hype of that, of what it was coming out of USC.
1: Yeah. Probably true, though, yeah.
0: I think people thought that about Ricky Williams as well. Remember? I mean,
1: Mike Ditka
0: came in there and wanted to trade everybody because they thought Ricky Williams was going to be that guy. So, again, I think it's tough for a running back. I think it's tough for a quarterback. But a wide receiver, you might see it in Jeremiah Smith. All right. Texas A&M head coach Mike Elko, they fall once again, this time to Missouri. They only had 6 points. They rushed it for 29 yards. Marcel Reed, my goodness, the regression that he's had is pretty startling, to say the least. So what was his message to the A&M fan base after that loss? Take a listen.
3: Again, there's a difference to me between the fan base and social media. And so there's a one group that I really don't care much about. You know, Billy Cesspool can go be Billy Cesspool. Our fan base, stay with us, be behind us. We're going to build something that's, we told you we were going to build. We're in a really bad spot right now, but we'll work our way out of it.
2: The Billy he is referring to is Billy Lucci, who is the editor and co-owner of TexAgs, which is the message board for Texas A&M football. You don't go after message boards ever, and especially when your team is now 3-3 after two really, really bad losses back-to-back. All-time low for Mike Elko. Like I really liked him as a head coach. I really did. Like I felt like he was somebody that I could buy into, just hearing how he delivered the message after the first season. They make the playoff, they lose, mm-hmm. but then felt like there was hope this year. I think all that goodwill went out the window with what he did yesterday.
0: I'm torn here because there's a lot of nuance to this conversation. One, I think the biggest mistake that Mike Elko made, not necessarily this, and I'll address that in a second, but the fact that he went out there and hired or basically promoted in-house an offensive coordinator who had never called plays before and a defensive coordinator hadn't been there and calling plays before. That's the biggest thing. You can't spend $40 million on a roster after making the college football playoff and then saying, hey, I bought all these ingredients, but I'm hiring a brand new chef who's never cooked a meal at a 5-star restaurant and expected to be a Michelin restaurant. It's just not going to happen. As far as Elko, what he said is right. There is a faction of every fan base that's toxic. That's not just A&M. That's everybody. Okay. Number two, I think him and Billy actually have a pretty good relationship. So I don't think this was a mark towards Billy, who I think is quite professional. I think he does a really good job. And to 90% of the members at TexAgs who are loyal Aggie fans. But the last part of this is absolutely true. You have to read the room. And I know you're fired up, but this isn't a last-second loss, and he's upset about it. You were getting trounced the entire day, and I know you weren't in a good mood. You just can't do it. It's not a win. There's no way, and I fully expect that Mike Elko, who's sharp, is going to come out and walk back those comments and say, listen, there's just a small faction of these great fans over at TexAgs that do it, okay? That's what he had to do. He probably should have already put something out.
2: But you gave them life. All those people want is to be recognized.
0: It's like hecklers.
2: You're supposed to have your blinders on, and you're supposed to be able to block out the noise. You showed that you don't. And that's not just something that affects the head coach. The team's hearing that, too.
0: And anytime you give a heckler any type of information or any type of attention, it's only going to get 500 times worse. And in essence, all you did was give every single person that posts on a message board who's just craving to be legitimized and get some notoriety, Elko just handed them a golden pass. Brutal, to say the least.
2: I believe we call that rat poison.
0: many different ways. Sean Payton had some rat poison talking about what the play calling this week, the Broncos head coach.
4: Well, I think I'm still one of them. All right, that was a good storyline for US. It was because I honestly felt it was going to help us. Like, I wouldn't have done that. I wouldn't have done it if I didn't think that's how unique I think he is. And yeah, it was because I honestly thought standing back as the head coach, it would help us.
0: Okay, walk me through. I'm not unfamiliar with what Sean Payton was talking about here, CeCe. What was it?
2: So he took back play calling duties. This was the first time in a long time that Sean Payton is one of the best to ever call plays in the NFL. Gave up play calling. Davis Webb, the offensive coordinator for the Broncos, was calling plays throughout the first four games of the season, but there's been some offensive regression. They showed some promise early, but then the offense hits a wall. They're not running the ball effectively. The scoring drops significantly. There's just, like, not enough rhythm, I would say, with the explosive plays they generate. So Sean Payton did the most predictable thing that anybody could have seen from a mile away, and he took back play calling duties. And what he was talking about there in just shielding a young offensive coordinator, he went a step further to say that Davis Webb's going to be a head coach one day. He has all the ingredients and tools to do that, but this is going to be something that he can look back on as, you know, a learning moment that helped then project or, I guess, propel the next step of his career.
0: It's got to be tough, and I go back and, I mean, Jimbo Fisher used to do that all the time. I'm going to give it up, play calling, back and forth. We've seen Brent Venables do that. Clark Lee's done it at Vanderbilt on the collegiate level. You know who is, I think, one of the best play callers and offensive minds in college football? Will Stein. When he was an offensive coordinator at Oregon, you know what he did? He's like, I need to be more of a CEO. I'm going to give the keys to Joe Sloan and call those plays. And guess what? Joe Sloan called a brilliant game last night, and that's the reason why the former LSU offensive coordinator got a little bit revenge over his former squad in that victory in overtime. All right, one last one. Aaron Rodgers, believe it or not, finally said something, got out of his shell, and really said something that got the media talking this week.
5: Aaron, are plays coming in a little later than you would like? Is that something you would want to think you'd like to see going forward?
6: I'm not going to touch that one.
5: Does that include the interaction with Mike about how to get him in quicker?
6: Yeah, Mike and I have talked.
5: Ironed out?
6: It's always ironed out.
7: So is that just the normal way you guys communicate?
6: Sometimes, yeah.
7: Have you found it to be effective?
6: Yeah. We've had a lot of success together.
2: You know, I curse at my brother, too. We always yell at each other, and then you come back, and it's kumbaya. So I guess everything's fine after the, I'll call it not even a perceived meltdown. It was an absolute meltdown between Aaron Rodgers hating the play call against the Cleveland Browns and Mike McCarthy saying something to the effect of, he's such a nincompoop on the sideline.
0: That's an underrated
2: word. Yes, everything's fine.
0: Word.
2: It's a great word.
0: Nincompoop.
2: I call you it all the
0: How
2: time.
0: How do you spell nincompoop? Try to spell it. I'm going to write this down. Hold on.
2: N-I-N-C-O-M-P-E-T-E-R-B-U-R-N-S. No, sorry.
0: Thank you.
2: Yeah, I
0: think, is nincompoop,
2: walked
0: is
2: right
0: that P-O-O-T
2: it.
0: At the end? Is it poot?
2: You know, it's kind of like people say Clemson. There's no P in Clemson, but Clemson.
0: Okay, I will Google it in the break. Courtney Cronin, the nincompoop Peter Burns here on Best Week Ever. All right, we hand out our Billy Cesspools of the week and also who had a great week as well. That coming up next, Best Week Ever with Courtney Cronin, Peter Burns here on ESPN Radio.
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1: 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It's Monday's AFR 3 to 6, 104.5 ESPN Baton Rouge.
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5: Courtney Cronin, Peter Burns, welcome back to Best Week Ever on ESPN Radio. We were just talking about, remember earlier in the year they were clowning Los Angeles fans, you know, the USC fans weren't showing up. But the job that USC has done, the job obviously what Bob Chesney has done over at UCLA, people might have to start paying attention out there in Cali. All right, we have like 45 different nominees for the Best and the Worst Week Ever award for this week. So let's get into it early. We start with the bottom of the barrel.
6: I want to be the best of the worst.
7: Who had the worst week ever?
8: Oh, no, this is terrible.
5: The Florida Gators started the season, Gordy, 4-0, and they did it with some swagger. John Summerall, who I love, won at Troy, won at Tulane, hits the ground running, just absolutely dismantles Ole Miss. And you're thinking, oh, my goodness. I mean, you know, there are even takes to saying, hey, if they win one more, we're going to talk about them as like the 2019 LSU Tigers. Well, might talk about them like the 2020 LSU Tigers that didn't bode very well as they fall 38-19. And this is back-to-back just belt-to-booty beatdowns that the Gators have had. And I can't remember more of a Dr. Jekyll and Mr. Hyde team over the first couple of weeks. Sometimes it happens when you lose your starting quarterback, but Jayden Ball was nowhere. Aaron Filo was nowhere. Lenore Sellers and the Gamecocks just took it to them down in the swamp.
9: Did we buy too much into John Summerall too early?
5: Yes, but that's what we do. But, I mean, how could you not with the way the press conferences were? I mean, there was a little bit of...
9: Should that stuff have mattered? Because everything was the best of the best or the absolute bottom of the barrel. There was no happy medium. And I think he learned a lesson in a lot of this, the last 2 weeks particularly, that you got to be at cruising altitude at all times. Can't get too high, can't get too low, because that program and the offensive records it was setting early in the season, those first 4 weeks, look at it now. Leveled off.
5: All right. Worst of the worst nominee for you is?
9: I'll put the White Sox in there. I'm not a White Sox fan, but it was really cool being in Chicago when both teams for a hot second were in the playoffs, and the White Sox had a 2-0 lead on the Guardians. And as we talked about with Buster Olney earlier in the show, pitching ran out of it. Munetaka Murakami, after having an incredible rookie season, no-showed in Game 5. Still an incredible turnaround from where they were 2 years ago, and being a 100-loss team to being in the ALDS, but just a rough one after they lose three straight.
5: Worst of the worst for me, and you're going to see it on social media a lot, is right after Kentucky pulls off an unbelievable victory against LSU. The ESPN cameras cut to Lane Kiffin walking off the sidelines. You could tell whenever the crowd stormed the field, of course, everybody wants to be a part of it. And then people start running up to Lane Kiffin. There's a couple of idiots right behind him throwing up the middle finger, and you could tell their phone is right in front of them, so they're doing it for the social media clout. And listen, Lane Kiffin might have just turned to the guys and goes, hey, guys, make sure you tag me on social media, right? Like, he is the ultimate social media clout guy and has done it for many years. But I hated that look. And because there were so many great fans in Lexington that properly cheered Kentucky in that unbelievable victory. Don't let four idiots looking for some social media clout be the ones that kind of ruin it all. Because I've felt like that was such a big victory for Kentucky. I don't want to get it sullied.

0: by just a 0.001% of the fan base.
1: I just don't think that Kentucky has any dog in the fight against Lane Kiffin. I understand he's an easy target and he's a punching bag.
0: I hate it, but I could have understood it if it was Ole Miss and had...
1: Sure.
0: After what had happened, but Kentucky, no. It was just a bad look. What else you got on the bad looks this week?
1: Worst week for the NFL as a whole. Fans losing an icon. Mike Ditka passing away Friday at the age of 86 years old. Just a larger-than-life figure that there'll never be another one of. Sure, you have great coaches, you have great play callers, you have great leaders, but the way that Mike Ditka did it, not only as a coach in the NFL, but also as a player revolutionizing the tight end position in the 1960s. Remember, that was a time when tight ends, all they did was run block.
0: Yep.
1: He's the one who exposed defenses to figuring out this is what happens when you have a dynamic pass catcher who's not a wide receiver. And he will sorely be missed, certainly in Chicago, but league-wide, too.
0: Well said. I hope Ben Johnson today wears the old-school Dicka sweater on the sidelines. That'd be awesome. My last one real quick, Nebraska and Matt Rhule. It has been over a decade now since Nebraska had a win over a top 25 opponent, and that's the same with Matt Rhule. They had Indiana dead to rights in the fourth quarter, but Josh Hoover and Kurt Cignetti go on and win that ball game. All right, let's flip it to the best of the best, shall we?
2: You're simply the best. Who had the best week ever?
1: UCLA football, 5-0, the top of the Big Ten, along with Indiana, with Ohio State. And the best part about yesterday's game, because offense was optional, it really was not a very pretty watch. Did you see what they were doing in the fourth quarter?
0: No.
1: Before the fourth quarter starts at Oregon, they play the song Shout. It's the timeout, and you know the stadium gets into it, just like at Florida, they do won't back down, et cetera, et cetera. The UCLA football players were going bananas on the sideline to the stadium hype song, and apparently all week in practice they had been playing Shout and been dancing to it. This is a part of the MO of what makes them a fun team and a team right now that is absolutely in the conversation to be a CFP contender.
0: Amazing. How about college basketball blue bloods of the mid-70s? Indiana, UCLA, Kentucky right now. These are teams that are making a run in college football, and I love it, CeCe. Who else you got?
1: Marvin Harrison Jr. And the reason he's in best is because apparently he's going to be traded.
0: Oh, yeah. Where
1: you might ask? I have no clue. Nobody does. Apparently, the only people who know are the Arizona Cardinals. It was reported yesterday he's going to be traded, but TBD on destination, I believe, we'll find out today.
0: Is this just a PR release? Like, hey, like, why would you? I don't understand
1: that. I've never seen something like that before.
0: Is it like a bidding war? Like, hey, we're putting this up on eBay
1: think it's fake?
0: I think it may be an auction.
1: It's like, okay, we're going to trade him, and then like teams are going to get in and be like, wait, are we trading for him?
0: Give us a call.
1: I'm Ron Burgundy.
0: CeCe, great job today. Have a great game covering the Packers and Bears. I'm Peter Burns. This has been Best Week Ever on ESPN Radio.
2: 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Confidence is soaring in New England following a huge road win in Buffalo. Now the Patriots face another tough test as Kirk Cousins and the 3-1 Las Vegas Raiders come to town. 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
11: Week 5 in the NFL is underway. I'm Chris Smith. The Jaguars back in London for consecutive games as they take on the Eagles, who have won each of the last 5 meetings with Jacksonville. Right now, though, Trevor Lawrence gets a touchdown TD as they lead the Eagles 7-0 in the first. Catch the action on the NFL Network and the ESPN app. Meanwhile, Ravens quarterback Lamar Jackson has been ruled out of Sunday night's game against the Falcons with an ankle injury. Backup Tyler Huntley, who was 2-0 and a fill-in starter last season, will get the nod. Head coach Jesse Minter says the offense will continue to play their style, regardless who's under center.
12: I mean, they're obviously different players, and Lamar is, like I've said before, like he's one of one. But it's also like the Ravens offense and what we do build around the playmakers that we have, the O-line that we have, the running game that we have, the weapons that we have. And so, you know, Snoop's done a great job this week, and we've operated at a high level, and I expect him to play really well.
11: Speaking of those weapons for the Ravens, wide receiver Zay Flowers, who was listed as questionable with a foot injury, is expected to play, sources told ESPN's Adam Schefter, while a corner Marlon Humphrey, who is dealing with a hamstring and calf injury, is also expected to play, sources told the NFL Network's Ian Rappaport. On the flip side, Falcons offensive tackle Jake Matthews, who is dealing with a groin injury, is expected to play and make his 200th consecutive start. Rappaport also reporting that Saints running back Alvin Kamara, who is listed as questionable with a back injury, is expected to play against the Vikings. On the baseball, game one of the NLCS between the Dodgers and Brewers. Coverage begins 7:30 p.m. Eastern on ESPN Radio and on the ESPN app.
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16: 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I am Randy Scott, fresh off of SportsCenter AM. You can see that 7 a.m. Eastern on ESPN. Saturday, Sunday, Monday, Tuesday, any football relevant show we've got in the morning on SportsCenter. It is us. He is I am him. We're presented by Progressive Insurance, Gary. Crazy day in college football to get to. We do want to make sure everybody understands there's a game in London.

0: London again, so back-to-back games across the pond. This thing's been plenty interesting. We already have a touchdown on the board that we'll get to and keep you updated as the Jags have a lead on the Eagles. Man, the Eagles cannot
1: really
0: afford
1: can.
0: To come out and just lay an egg like they have so far in this game. But college football-wise, Gary, a Saturday that saw six top 25 teams go down, three top 10 teams go down, and we knew one of them in the top 10 would go down because it was number 2 against number 6 in Tuscaloosa, and that is where Alabama fell at home to Georgia. Kirby Smart, the hurricane remnants, the whole thing, finally, he got an elusive win over Bama, just 3-7 against them in his career.
1: Kalen DeBoer, 2-1 against the Bulldogs of Georgia. 1 went down, 6 went down, 10 went down, 13 went down, 16 went down. I think it's the time of the football season, both collegiately and professionally, that we start figuring out who teams actually are. Georgia going into Tuscaloosa and winning by whatever margin, and wins a win. It's a pass interference that wasn't called, yada, yada, yada. Listen, man, we're starting to see teams pull themselves away from the pack. I think Georgia being one of them. And then teams kind of still not proving to us that they were deserved of a number one overall ranking, as in the Texas Longhorns.
0: Who's yeah.
1: And the Red River rivalry, it's such an outlier game at the Cotton Bowl against an Oklahoma team that was frying their own quarterback in the week leading up to this game. So
0: sure.
1: It's good to see Georgia emerge. And then as we look at a Sunday slate full of NFL action, this not to be unexpected, the Jags up 7-0 over the Eagles, who, I mean, the list is probably longer of players they don't have due to injury and otherwise than it is of the 53-man roster that they do roll out there right now. Questions at offensive line as we see Jalen Hurts in the shotgun formation right now with 4 to go in the first quarter, empty backfield, trying to buy a little extra time with that makeshift offensive line that he's got working in Philly.
0: So we'll keep you current on the one going on in London, the one in Tuscaloosa yesterday. Just, you know, ball security. Keelan Russell kind of bottled up. We saw two offenses coming in, averaging better than 50 points per game. Final score's 20-17. I think the weather had something to do with that. I think Georgia's defense had something to do with that.
1: Funny, what's
0: Bama.
1: The hurricane name, by the way?
0: Isaias.
1: And you were flexing with that because, hey, on first blush, I was like, Hurricane Isaias.
0: It's Isaias.
1: Isaias. Hurricane Isaias.
0: Hey, listen, we don't get paid to name them. We just get paid to say them. You know what I mean?
1: And you were making sure that you knew that the rest of the country knew you weren't going to mess up that pronunciation.
0: That's 1,000%.
1: Similar to what I did, unlike what I did again, with the Sacred Heart highlight this morning.
0: When you go, that was a good highlight. When you go to like a Taco Bell.
1: Talk to me.
0: You know what I mean? Are you like, oh, I want a burrito, or do you like roll that off?
1: Well, I don't have a country accent sort of to begin with. So
0: fair
1: I'm
0: enough.
1: Not like, hey, let me get a burrito. But it's not a burrito. If we're talking Taco Bell specifically, it's going to be the Crunch Wrap and then a Doritos Locos Taco and a chicken quesadilla on the side.
0: I like a little gordita, but that's all right. No one's asking me. Elsewhere in the SEC, number 10 LSU falls in overtime in Kentucky. They have not won in Lexington. LSU hasn't won in Lexington since the Bluegrass Miracle back in 2002. It's been a minute.
1: I was watching that game.
0: They haven't won. They have not won since
1: goodness.
0: Then. Kentucky gets its second overtime win over an AP top 10 team. The other one coming against LSU. That was back in 2007. Let's hear from Kentucky head coach Will Stein after a program establishing, at least for his tenure in Lexington, a defining win.
2: I sure am.
3: Yeah.

0: really was an incredible. You could hear the crowd. They stormed the field for good reason. They're sure. An unranked team taking down a top 10 team in Lane Kiffin and company. Two losses already. You got to think their playoff spot is...
1: They're on life support. One more loss and they're out. Heather Dinich joined SportsCenter TV this morning. And she had, once the dust settles on this week five, has Kentucky as the 12th team in to the college football playoff.
0: Okay.
1: And not for nothing, how awesome is it to be the dude at the place you grew up? Will Stein, first year head coach, 37 years young, from Louisville, played football at Louisville, but you know what I'm saying, the Bluegrass State. And coming back after, you know, offensive coordinator stints elsewhere, coming back to be the dude. We were just having this conversation last night at dinner. Like, hey,
0: would you want to be
1: the dude or the gal at like your place?
0: Yeah, where legend you status.
1: Grew up like a legend status for you in Virginia.
0: Yeah, yeah.
1: Or
0: in
1: me
0: in the DC area. Yeah.
1: Going back to Colorado, or maybe I spent some time in Boston and being just the dude. So Will Stein got to live that last night, being the dude to take down the LSU at home, going for two in OT, having to score that, cojones.
0: At home, yeah, it wasn't forced on him yet.
1: LSU should have gone for two.
0: On the road, but you're
1: to
0: just...
1: get out of there.
0: Yeah, but you're just establishing it, and really there's that main character villain energy that Lane Kiffin just brings with him everywhere he goes. And
1: great
0: that wasn't
1: the dude.
0: That wasn't even the biggest upset in the SEC. It was Oklahoma, 7.5-point dogs, unranked, just 2-2, playing middling football, and they take around top ranked Texas. They pick off Arch Manning twice in the fourth quarter. They get the guy who's getting all the top, NFL draft pick buzz, top quarterback in the draft class, the whole deal. They take him down with a quarterback that they themselves didn't even believe in, and you already touched on it, in John Mateer. And then they get that Tate Sandell gets up there. By the way, Tate Sandell just sounds like an Oklahoma, Texas football legend. Gets up there, drills field goal.
1: 4 for 4.
0: Crazy.
1: In his career.
0: 47 out.
1: Game-winning or go-ahead field goals.
0: And that is how Oklahoma wins at the Cotton Bowl. Red River rivalry. Arch Manning, far from bulletproof as a number one draft pick. Like, not only did Texas lose, and I'm not saying that they lost their playoff spot yet. I mean, at first loss, that's in the SEC, you got a chance to make that up. But I think his hold on being the first quarterback off the board is tenuous at best.
1: Sure. I mean, Trinidad Chambliss was that dude just a couple of weeks ago. Maybe those flames have cooled just a touch. It's funny. Shout out to Thomas from Flushing. He works at ESPN in the social office, and he was at the game at the Cotton Bowl sideline getting content from the Red River rivalry. And I watched his Instagram story this morning when we were having breakfast before the show, and it was a field level POV of all of the big plays, and including the interception.
0: Oh yeah,
1: one of two in the fourth quarter for Arch Manning, and his caption was just, "Oh, got a little Eli in him."
0: Oh jeez,
1: I know. It was just, it caught me off guard.
0: Yeah.
1: And it was funny. And 260 yards through the air, 3 touchdowns with the weapons that Arch has. Like, that's not going to be of any surprise. But 2 interceptions, obviously never great. But you compound that because they're fourth quarter interceptions. One of them went back the other way for a pick 6. Yeah, not great, Bob.
0: Not great, Bob. We rolled through the Georgia win at Alabama. Not necessarily an upset. Those are two absolute heavyweights. But how about out in Oregon? The Ducks go down to UCLA. That's 13th ranked Oregon falling to the 21st ranked UCLA Bruins, who have Bob Chesney as their head coach. He brings all that energy from JMU, and so far it has absolutely translated. Now, Oregon's going through a bit of a quarterback issue right now. Dante Moore was out, continuing concussive symptoms. So it's Dylan Raiola who's in there, who looked so good the week before against USC.
1: Three touchdowns in the second half.
0: It was that bad Raiola, though.
1: Brother, 7 turnovers for Oregon?
0: Not great. And he was directly responsible for 3 of them.
1: 5 fumbles, 2 interceptions.
0: Mm-hmm.
1: But that's the thing. There shouldn't be quarterback issues, first of all, at Oregon. Yes, Dante Moore is coming back from the concussion symptoms, but it's a program to which you should be able to reload. You should just have somebody second, third, fourth string ready to fire.
0: They did, man. And that's Raiola.
1: Exactly. That's what I'm saying. Raiola was a starter for 2 years in the Big Ten.
0: Yeah. Yeah.
1: Like, he knows
0: in the conference,
1: big time college football. Like, basically, what we're trying to say is the lights shouldn't be too bright. The stage shouldn't be too big. The opponent shouldn't be too fierce. For Dylan Raiola to go in there and manage a football game.
0: Agreed. especially at Autzen.
1: It's at home.
0: Especially at home with that crowd behind you. How about, and you mentioned Heather Dinich, our college football playoff reporter, having Kentucky in the playoff field right now. Two spots ahead of Kentucky, UCLA. In the playoff field right now. And I know the playoff doesn't...
1: Welcome to the Big Ten.
0: Doesn't go down in October. Speaking of going down, however, Florida loses again. We got to get to them quickly. They fall to the Gamecocks decidedly at the Swamp, 38-19, the Steve Spurrier Bowl.
1: 2 weeks ago, we were ready. I was certainly ready.
0: You were all about it, but why
1: not? 2 weeks ago, when they were 4-0 and they hung 50 on Trinidad Chambliss and Ole Miss coming off that LSU win, I was ready to anoint Florida.
0: Sure.
1: Is there a little bit of bias? Tim joins us every Saturday morning.
0: Yeah, but the speed is undeniable. Jaden Ball looked like a Heisman Trophy.
1: He got me sipping the Kool-Aid, and that Kool-Aid is orange.
0: It started Gatorade.
1: Hey.
0: They call it Gatorade. And shout out to Bill Belichick in the Fighting Tar Heels of North Carolina. Belichick gets his first win
1: over action last night.
0: An AP-ranked team. Pittsburgh was all sorts of chesty. Yeah. Oh, they were chestier than an armoire, dude. They were like, we want to be ranked, blah, blah, blah. Well, that was a ball don't lie situation because I maintain that field goal was good at Virginia Tech for the Hokies. Should have beaten Pitt. And then Pitt gets chesty and says, you got to rank us. Well, hope you enjoyed your stay.
1: Now, here's
0: the thing. It was 1 week.
1: Now, here's the thing. I just want to revisit because, listen, I'm a guy who buys my clothes at the PX. Do you know how to spell armoire?
0: A-R-M-O-I-R-E.
1: I call it a dresser.
0: I think. We got a fantasy friend of the show who's going to stop by because the bye weeks are upon us in fantasy football. It's only week 5, but we got decisions to make and help is on the way. Gary Strasky, Randy Scott, countdown to kickoff on ESPN Radio, ESPN app.
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2: 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We're recapping LSU, Kentucky, Saints, Vikings. 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
3: Wilson in the backfield. He gets the handoff. He goes almost untouched to the end zone. Touchdown, Seahawks. I don't know. I thought the Chargers might have thought a whistle blew. They just stopped running, and Wilson just takes it right through them and right to the end zone. From 8 yards out, his second touchdown of the day.
4: Shout out Seattle Sports 710 AM as Emmanuel Wilson really had his coming out party last week. The Seattle Seahawks running back. Couple of touchdowns, versatile through the air and on the ground. It's Countdown to Kickoff with Randy and Gary on ESPN Radio, the ESPN app, SiriusXM Channel 80, as well as TuneIn. He's Gary Streisky. I am Randy Scott. 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Let's get out to Michael Florio, our buddy's back.
5: Let's go.
4: 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Michael, the bye weeks are upon us, man, and it feels kind of early that they've kind of snuck up, but they're certainly personally affecting me. The Chiefs, the Panthers are on a bye this week. How are you navigating? How are you advising people to navigate this first bye week of the season?
6: I think you just get your lineup as strong as possible. The thing about the buys is we know they are coming, which makes them a lot easier to navigate than all of these other injuries that we have to deal with. Those being compounded make it a little bit tougher. But when you drafted your team, you knew, hey, week five, I'm not going to have my Chiefs or Panthers. So you should have had a little bit of a plan in place. But there's a lot of good streaming options this week. Like Emmanuel Wilson, who we just heard coming in, he's someone that people could have picked up recently. Aaron Jones, Braylon Allen, guys like that, who a couple weeks ago we weren't planning on being starters. Now they suddenly are.
5: Your quarterback, your team that drafted Lamar Jackson high because, of course, it's Lamar Jackson. He's not playing. He's got the ankle. Michael Florio, who are we turning to? Who is filling that void while Jackson makes the mend?
6: The number one streaming option this week for me is Jacoby Brissett. Every quarterback who has faced the Lions has scored at least 21 fantasy points. They've all finished QB8 or higher in any given week. But if you missed out on him, Jameis Winston, I know we got a weather concern there, but I like the matchup for him. And Aaron Rodgers, you could call me crazy, but the Colts, they had generated pressure at the lowest rate. They really struggled through the air, and they struggled against the deep ball. And if you got to go a little deeper, Michael Penix, Tyler Huntley are some names I'm using in two quarterback leagues to replace Lamar Jackson in my lineup.
4: We're talking with Michael Florio, NFL Network fantasy analyst, as well as ESPN fantasy football. In terms of guys, any position, truly, running back, tight end, could be a wide receiver, who are you highest on this week? From a sneaky, maybe generally outside the top 20 point of view.
6: I like Carnell Tate a whole lot this week. His usage has continued to climb each week up to 43% target rate last week. His air yards are going up as well. But what I really love is over 80% of his targets this year have come against zone coverage. The Texans play zone almost 85% of their defensive plays. And they're top two in yards and touchdowns allowed to wide receivers right now on the year. So I think a lot of people see Carnell Tate against the Texans. They might be a little scared by that matchup. Yeah. I think it's one that you should dive into.
5: That's a must win for the Texans, too. 0-4.
4: Gotta have it.
5: Hey, about to make a little sneaky trade themselves for a receiver out of Ohio State, a la Carnell Tate. Marvin Harrison Jr., nothing official yet. Hey, who are you not liking? Who are you avoiding? Who are you benching despite maybe the name associated with it?
6: I think a big one is the 49ers, who, look, Brock Purdy right now might be the leading MVP candidate, but he's facing the Seattle Seahawks, who you don't want to play people against in fantasy. Right now on the year, they've allowed just 6 touchdowns to 6 interceptions. They've allowed the second fewest passing yards in the NFL. And in his last game against them, Purdy threw for 127 yards, no touchdowns, and 1 pick. I also have his teammate Mike Evans as a sit today, despite you know what he's been doing as of late. And not a hot take so much, but Amari Hansen.

0: and all the Chargers. I want no part of them with a banged up O-line in a tough matchup and just how poor they have been playing.
1: And that's really devolved into a running back by committee out there too with Los Angeles. I think Jim Harbaugh was kind of committed to rolling out a three-headed monster, so stay away from it. Michael Florio, we appreciate it, man. Best of luck today. You can read his content, NFL Network Fantasy Analyst, as well as ESPN Fantasy Football. Thank you, sir.
0: Thank you.
1: All right, Michael Florio with us, joining us as all guests do. 888-SAY-ESPN is the phone number. 888-729-3776. Gary, let's get an update.
2: Eagles versus Jaguars in London, England.
1: From foggy London.

0: And obviously what's going on with the offensive line.
1: Yeah.
0: The trade, the retirement. Jalen Hurts has been the only constant as we get a chunk play. Okay, and a first down for Philly. But it's just too much. It's just too much. Too much attrition. The year they won the Super Bowl, they were bulletproof.
1: They were. Eagles are in the low red right now. We'll have an update from London. Plus, the Raiders are road underdogs in New England in an AFC Championship game preview, question mark? 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
2: 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Confidence is soaring in New England following a huge road win in Buffalo. Now the Patriots face another tough test as Kirk Cousins and the 3-1 Las Vegas Raiders come to town. 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
11: It's the fifth Sunday in the NFL. I'm Chris Smith. The Jaguars have averaged the most points per game and allowed the fewest points per game in the NFL in their last 12 games, dating back to week 11 in 2025. That trend continued early as Trevor Lawrence hits Parker Washington for a 51-yard TD strike. But the Eagles just get a Will Shipley, a 2-yard rushing score. They are knotted up at 7 apiece in the second. Catch the action on the NFL Network and the ESPN app. On the injury front, Colts wide receiver Keenan Allen, who is listed as questionable with a groin injury, is expected to play against the Steelers, sources told ESPN's Jeremy Fowler. On the flip side, Steelers running back Rico Dowdle, who is nursing a toe injury, is unlikely to play, sources told ESPN's Adam Schefter. On the baseball for game one of the NLCS as the Brewers host the Dodgers, who have not lost a playoff series since the 2023 NLDS. And ESPN's Buster Olney says the Brewers have three equalizers to stop LA, who continue their quest for a third straight World Series title.
10: You've got the Miz, who's the best starting pitcher in baseball right now. Henderson with his stuff holding opponents to 183 average. And then Jackson Churio, who to me, you know, his in terms of his heartbeat, he looks like Derek Jeter, 22 years old. It's just another game. You know, he's not fazed by the postseason. And he has the swing of Gary Sheffield. Like, he punishes the baseball. You know, those three players, I think, give them a real chance to stop the Dodgers dynasty.
11: Heard on ESPN.

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1: Bate takes a snap. Blitz coming. Throw right side toward the end zone. One-handed juggling catch. It's caught for a touchdown. Unbelievable one-handed catch by Eftim Chisholm III. Incredible grab. May laid it out for him. Chisholm makes the catch and hauls it in for the score. Amazing. And the Patriots go back on top by one.
2: You know that voice anywhere. 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He's Gary Streisky. I'm Randy Scott. 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We know this voice anywhere. This is our guy.
3: Is the Danchise about to add some Grazie toss to the program? Oh.
2: The Graz father is with us. Dan Graziano, how are you, sir?
4: All the nicknames. All of them.
2: All of
4: one
2: them?
4: One after another.
2: He's our guy.
4: You guys are the best in the business.
2: He's checking in from Foxborough, where the Patriots host the Raiders today, and just twisting the knife on the old silver and black, because that's the team that the Patriots stole the game from in the snow and the snowball tuck job. And the Patriots are honoring the 2001 Super Bowl team today, and they're giving out swag bags, and Teddy Bruschi is there.
3: Yeah, a bunch of alumni there. Dan, who are you seeing? What are you seeing? What's to be expected?
4: It's early. I mean, I know who's coming. Our guy Teddy Bruschi will be here. I'm looking forward to seeing him. Tom Brady didn't make it. Would that have been something with the Raiders here? That would that have created any sort of controversy? I think that might have been. It's probably better to stay away. Yeah, it should be a fun day for them. I mean, look, it's 25 years. I mean, that's amazing. And I think they're honoring Adam Vinatieri at halftime because he went in the Hall of Fame. Mm. So it all makes sense to do it today. And you may be right, Randy. It may be that they get a little extra satisfaction about rubbing it in the Raiders' faces.
2: They do. And this is a Raiders team. A lot of people are talking about it, but not enough. They're the team, the Raiders, that beat the Patriots last year. There are only three teams to do it. And the Raiders are one of them. And it's weird. It's a scheduling quirk to the point of controversy where the Raiders in back-to-back seasons have to make the trip to Foxborough, 1 p.m. Eastern kick. It feels like the deck is stacked against the Raiders. But what else is new? I want to talk about Eftim Chisholm III because we played that highlight coming in, Dan. Where did this guy that EC3, that's his new nickname, where do you come from?
4: He back of the roster guy that they liked. Brought him in, he's gotten some opportunities, mainly on special teams, kind of off and on inactive last year. But, I was just talking to one of their coaches about him. He said he's just kind of one of these sponge types, he just wants to learn. So, he'll go in, questions he doesn't want to ask, in the big room, he'll go in and ask, the wide receivers coach, hey, why are we moving to safety on this play, but not that? So he's just kind of trying to work on every single detail he can. He's obviously not the biggest guy. We had him for our post game on field interview last week in Buffalo. I always like it when the dudes I'm talking to are my size.
2: Nice.
4: I'm usually holding the microphone up over my head to talk to these guys. And this is kind of right there. So minimizes have to be right now. They don't have AJ Brown. They don't have Mac Hollins. I don't even want to get started on what they're lacking on defense today, but it's, they have to, they're looking at the Raiders. It's funny. They're looking at the Raiders saying the way they play complementary football, disciplined football, we're going to have to outdo them on that today. The Patriots are banged up and they're looking for contributions from dudes like that.
3: Dan, it's a Raiders team that could be, Randy says should be, potentially undefeated coming into this game, if not for the mishaps towards the end of the game and the botched kickoff, yada, yada, whatever. Hey, whatever.
4: Yeah.
3: That's water under the bridge. And you mentioned sort of the flaws in the Patriots defense right now. Meanwhile, the Raiders bring with them to Foxborough 29 points per game this year, eighth most across the NFL, and the most through four games of a season for them since 2002. What are you seeing out of this Vegas Raiders offense that gives people like Randy Scott not just short-term optimism, but optimism that, hey, this could be the offense we see for 17 weeks this year?
4: Well, yeah. I mean, Bauer's coming back after missing the first two games has obviously kicked things up a notch. He's a special player, and I have no clue how the Patriots are going to get him covered today with only three active cornerbacks.

0: for this game. So Michael Mayer, another tight end that they like to have on the field with Bowers. See, they're short at wide receiver. They just really don't they haven't had like that big that X type wide receiver kind of step up and emerge from their pack. So they like to have two tight ends on the field. They like to have two running backs on the field because they like their running backs, Ashton Jeanty and the rookie Mike Washington. So, it's working well. You have Kirk Cousins in there who knows the head coach, Clint Kubiak. They were together in Minnesota years ago, so he knows how to run the offense. He knows what they're good at, what they're not good at, and it's working. I'm watching Jeanty right now going through a pregame workout. He's been dealing with a foot injury and an ankle injury. So they're testing him out to see if he's going to be able to go today. If not, they feel like Washington, the rookie, can handle the load. And it's just sort of clicking. I mean, you're absolutely right. Like they felt like they had the Chiefs right where they wanted them until that fumble late in the game. But they're legit and they're feeling good about this game today.
1: It's America's team. A lot of people are characterizing it as such. Dan Graziano, we appreciate the latest from Foxborough as the Raiders come a call. And once again, back-to-back seasons in New England, 1 p.m. Eastern kickoff. Thank you, sir.
0: Take it easy.
1: Dan Graziano is a good sport, nay, a great sport.
2: I wanted to ask him what his position was, because we obviously know where you vehemently stand on what happened. Not at Foxborough, was it?
1: 25 years ago.
2: Yeah, 25 years ago.
1: It was
2: an incomplete pass.
1: January of 2002.
2: And what you keep saying, oh, it's a rule that was so bad, it was repealed. Yeah. It was repealed It was a rule that's so bad, it was repealed. 12 years later, Randy, 12 years. In 2013.
1: It was.
2: Okay, they adjusted the rule. And it wasn't a standalone repeal. It was one of six rules.
3: Raiders and Patriots.
1: Go ahead.
2: It was one of six rules that were adjusted, amended, or repealed 12 years later.
1: Yeah, it's all the NFL is a living, breathing document. Mm-hmm. It's always there need to be amendments. There need to be changes. There are mistakes that are made.
2: And if it was so egregious, maybe the next year. Maybe a hand.
1: No, because that's reaction.
2: Maybe a handful of years later. Not even that. Maybe in the same decade. Nope, not that either. Mm. A full dozen.
1: I'm not sure what point you're trying to make. Like,
2: what I'm trying to say is you got to get over it.
1: I can't.
2: But I'm trying to say you had.
1: All right.
2: Oh, no.
1: Can we spin it though for a second? We got a minute. Okay. I truly believe. Yeah. So that was the last. That was the last game at the old Foxborough Stadium.
2: Yes.
1: Okay. Gillette had been built. It was ready to go.
2: Yeah.
1: Right to start the next season.
2: Yeah.
1: If Brady loses that game,
2: okay,
1: they're one and done in the playoffs.
2: Okay.
1: It was divisional round, right? They're one and done. Bob Kraft has a $100 million, which was at the time a massive number, a $100 million contract for Drew Bledsoe. Bledsoe was playing on that contract.
2: Yeah.
1: Does Bledsoe lose his job to a guy who went 0-1 in the playoffs? No, he loses his job to a guy who won the Super Bowl. That's who Tom Brady is, right? Yep. So in my opinion, you get this Belichick versus Kraft thing where Belichick wanted Brady, Kraft wanted Bledsoe. And we're living in a world where the Pats don't win that Super Bowl. They lose to the Raiders in the snow at home. The domino effect from that, do you understand that right after that, like not in the off season after, following that off season, the Raiders trade John Gruden to the Bucks.
2: Yes.
1: Bucks go to the Super Bowl, win the Super Bowl, beat the Raiders. Like that one tuck rule play set into motion the Tom Brady ascension.
2: I would have to push back on Tom Brady not being the starter if it was the way you described it, which it was.
1: Where they lose. Let's say they lose the game.
2: Well, it was Kraft v. Belichick.
1: Correct.
2: But Belichick was Tom Brady's guy. Belichick wanted Tom Brady as his starter.
1: Right.
2: And
1: Belichick hadn't won anything.
2: Look at the annals of the Patriots history. Belichick got his way because he ran the show. And to Bob Kraft's credit, he deferred. He would always defer to Belichick.
1: I wonder. I mean, it was
2: the infancy of Tom Brady.
1: That's what I'm saying.
2: He didn't know what he did.
1: Infancy of Belichick, too. Belichick hadn't won anything for Kraft yet.
2: I still think Brady would have been the starter.
1: It's interesting. It's a big what if. That's why I feel like it's this massive butterfly effect over there. Let's get an update. Enough of us waxing poetic.
3: Eagles versus Jaguars in London, England.
1: Okay, we have a tie ball game right now at Tottenham Hotspur Stadium. It's 7.
2: Oh, we have a child.
1: We have a couple of small children. Children's.
2: Use guys.
1: 7-7, Jags and Eagles. We got a touchdown from Will Shipley. Will Shipley, who a lot of people believe would be the main running back today in the absence of Saquon Barkley. Shipley, 5 carries, 6 total yards, but he does have a rushing touchdown as Jalen Hurts is starting to complete a few more passes. He's 10 of 14, 60 yards. Dontavian Wicks is the leading receiver. He's got 2 grabs for 28 yards. Meanwhile, for Jacksonville, Trevor Lawrence, 8 of 10. but has put the ball on the ground a couple of times. No picks, no fumbles lost, but they've stalled drives. Parker Washington, a 51-yard touchdown for Jacksonville.
2: When you speak of Clemson's Will Shipley and when you say sneaky athletic, what do you mean?
1: I just mean like gym rat. Just kind of like first in, last out, you know? A couple of coded references there for Will Shipley. Hey, there is nothing...
2: Student of the game you kept referring to.
1: Understated or nothing sneaky about the message that Sean Payton has sent to his Denver Broncos as he takes over play calling duties. We're going to dive into that matchup. Chargers, Broncos in the AFC West. He's Gary Streisky. I'm Randy Scott. It's Countdown to Kickoff on ESPN Radio and the ESPN app.
3: 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Confidence is soaring in New England following a huge road win in Buffalo. Now the Patriots face another tough test as Kirk Cousins and the 3-1 Las Vegas Raiders come to town. 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
4: 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We're recapping LSU, Kentucky, Saints, Vikings. 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It's Monday's AFR 3 to 6, 104.5 ESPN Baton Rouge.
5: I think the frustrations just come within the losses. Obviously, we want to have a really explosive offense, and that'll come. But we've played really good teams. We played four really good challenges up so far, and we're sitting here at 2-2, and so I definitely don't think we hit the panic button, but at the same time, we just got to continue to grind and find ways to get better.
6: That's Bo Nix, Denver Broncos quarterback, who certainly sounds frustrated. If he thinks he's frustrated, imagine what his head coach Sean Payton is feeling. It's Countdown to Kickoff with Randy and Gary on ESPN Radio and the ESPN app, Sirius XM. Channel 80, as well as tune in. He's Gary Streisky. I'm Randy Scott. Broncos and Chargers in an AFC West battle today. Two teams that are not at all in positions that they wanted to be in, nor expected to be in before the season started. Chargers are still winless. Their offensive line is absolutely decimated. And the news this week out of Denver is that Sean Payton is taking over play calling duties. Here is Sean Payton addressing that during his press conference this week.
7: Well, I think I'm still one of them, right? That was a good storyline for you guys. It was because I honestly felt it was going to help us. Like, I wouldn't have done that. I wouldn't have done it if I didn't think that's how unique I think he is. And yeah, it was because I honestly thought standing back as the head coach, it would help us.
6: That was in response to a question about whether you could be an effective play caller. Like, are you still one of the good play callers at age 62?
8: He sure is.
6: He was like, yeah, I am.
8: And he's going to prove it today.
6: I think so.
8: Certainly, after relinquishing the role from Davis Webb.
6: Buddy, the Chargers cannot catch a break. They catch a ticked off Sean Payton, a motivated Sean Payton, who's going to just game script them to absolute hell and back. Let's get to Jeff Legwold, our ESPN Broncos reporter, who is out there in position.
9: Broncos at Chargers.
6: For Broncos and Chargers, which means sunny SoCal. Jeff Legwold, how much are we to expect in the way of changes for this Broncos offense as the play calling duties go back to Sean Payton?
10: Well, I think everybody's is kind of, that's the intriguing question, because a lot of the gripes Sean Payton has had about this year's offense were problems last year. You know, no continuity, consistency in the run game, commitment to the run game, three and outs. They've been near the bottom of the league in three and outs the last 3 years now. And so some of the things he was not happy with in this year's offense were a problem when Sean was calling plays last year. So I think that's the issue. But I think you guys played the clip, and he was asked about his, when he announced earlier this year that Davis Webb would call plays, his comment was, how many good play callers are there in the league who are 62? And that's kind of why he was asked this week, what's the change? But I think he's just really frustrated with their inefficiency on first down. They've been terrible.

0: terrible on first downs, the three and outs, and just not enough in the run game. You know, they had a first half this year where running backs had six carries. You know, last week they had, you know, like 30 yards rushing in the first half, and he kept commenting on that all week. So I think those are the things today, you know, play action, Nick's on the move, bootlegs. You know, I think you're going to see an effort to get Nick's more comfortable with a run game around him.
1: Davis Webb was the passing game coordinator for the Broncos, who were a top offense the last couple of seasons and generally have the same ingredients, but the end product has certainly been different this season with the Broncos 27th in total offense through four games across the National Football League. So, Jeff, why now? Was it mounting criticism maybe inside the locker room and outside around the Denver media? Did they think it's a good spot because the Chargers are 0-4 and they're reeling? Or did Sean simply say, hey, we know Davis is going to be here now. He didn't go off to another coaching opportunity, which was rumored, I guess, in the offseason. So let's pull the plug now and let me get the reins back.
0: You know, you might have a little of all of the above going on. I mean, that's the one of the theories is that, you know, Davis did have offers. He interviewed for head coaching jobs that he didn't get, but he did have offers to also be the offensive coordinator and play caller elsewhere. And, you know, I think to get him to stay, part of the deal was, you know, you can call plays here in Denver. And we asked Davis Friday, you know, did you consider this scenario when you accepted the stay? And he said he had, that, you know, he, in his mind, you have to consider, you know, the best case and the worst case before you accept a job. So I think that's some of it all. I mean, you got a short week next week before they play Seattle and Mike McDonald, and their bye isn't until week 10. And I just, with the level of Sean's frustration in the first month of the season, I couldn't see him waiting until week 10 to make a move because he, like last year, he truly believes this team's good enough to compete, to be in the mix for, you know, for a Super Bowl trip. He really believes it. He believed it last year, and he believes it this year.
1: They were one game away from that Super Bowl trip last season. But Davis Webb is just 31 years young. So as it relates to coaching, he's on like hole two of his 18 right now.
2: Yeah, seriously. Jeff Legwold, real quick. Riley Moss, is he a full go today for that Denver defense that's already going to be down Pat Surtain?
0: No, he will not be in the game today. So you'll see the young guys at corner. You'll see Chris Abrams-Strain and Jahdae Barron, who was the first round pick in 25. So you'll see those two guys at corner with McMillan, their usual nickel.
2: Yeah.
0: At the nickel. So you may see a little more combo coverages today, a little more zone than they normally play because they're so used to just locking Surtain in on whoever they want and figuring out the rest.
2: Jeff Legwold, our ESPN Broncos reporter. We appreciate the latest.
0: Thank you very much.
2: Jeff Legwold joining us as all guests do, 888-SAY-ESPN, 888-729-3776. So on the one hand,
1: they might have saved Davis Webb's coaching prospects.
2: Down the road, because to say it wasn't going well
1: at
2: is putting
1: 31,
2: it lightly.
1: Getting head coaching interviews, getting head coaching looks.
2: Yeah,
1: this is one of those opportunities you get to sort of downshift, maybe recalibrate a little bit,
2: change some stuff a little bit
1: underneath the tutelage, right? In that cocoon of the Sean Payton coaching system, right? Like you get to take your licks, sort of incubated away from, you know, being led to the freaking guillotine as the head coach.
2: I was going to say, one of 32.
1: Yeah,
2: you know what I mean?
1: That's it.
2: In the National Football League. On the one hand, for Justin Herbert, we didn't really spend much time from the Chargers side of this, but on the one hand, from Herbert, you're like, okay, cool. You may have a secondary now in Denver that is a little bit more gettable. You know, sure. The young guys are plenty talented, but no Pat Surtain is big, and no Riley Moss
1: That's huge.
2: Is big. Those are corners one and two. Bad news is you're going to have no time to make those throws because you're already down your center, Tyler Biadasz. You're down your starting left tackle, Rashawn Slater. Joe Alt is out as well. You already have your left guard who's out. You got the backup is out with a concussion. Like, it's bad on the offensive line. It

0: is bad, and this was the whole reason that Jim Harbaugh spent that money on that line, was to protect Justin Herbert. I mean, it's you. Denver looks across the field at the Chargers offense like, hey, you know what? We're not that bad.
1: You know what's interesting, too? There's a weird head coach OC dynamic cooking up in Los Angeles, too.
0: Yeah.
1: I mean, you got old ball coach in Harbaugh who wears Dockers and cleats.
0: And black Nikes. Yeah.
1: Right?
0: Yeah.
1: And then you got Mike McDaniel who, you know, wears joggers and he'll rock the Rolly and he got the Cartier frames.
0: Out there.
1: Like, there's got to be, I mean, you got to figure, maybe not to the extent of taking away duties and responsibility, but something to certainly keep an eye out for, because as you had them, Randy, as AFC champions.
0: I thought they're going to win the AFC West. I thought they'd win the division. I know.
1: You win the division, you win the conference. Off.
0: I was way off.
2: Eagles versus Jaguars in London, England.
0: Quick update from London, where Philadelphia has scored again. It's 14-7 right now. It's a touchdown pass from Jalen Hurts to Darius Cooper, 62 yards to the house. Now facing a fourth and short with about a minute left in this first half is Jacksonville. If they kick it, it's 14-10. If they go for it, again, they're in the low red. We'll see what happens as Trevor Lawrence has been harassed. Gary, he's being harassed moving around. Just about 2 minutes away from 1 p.m. kickoff, Gary Streisky, Randy Scott. We got Coach Herm Edwards with us on Countdown to Kickoff on ESPN Radio.
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3: Good morning, Baton Rouge, sort of. So we're live today at the Bally's Casino, the DraftKings Sportsbook downtown. It's Football Sunday for the next 2 hours. Jimmy Ott, Charles Hanegraaff, Max Gautreaux. We're trying to get Rohan on in just a little bit as well. Mike Delacano at the top of the hour, transitioning us from college to pro, and also our list of handicappers. Chris Massaro, he's in Las Vegas this weekend from Las Vegas. Andy Isco from Las Vegas and Ace Seminara from New York. We'll also have our Cappers Handicap with guys like Matt Humans, who stays hot in college football, Randy McKay, Wes Reynolds, Bruce Marshall, and others. So we'll have that, and we will try to improve. We've been doing okay on Sunday, Friday. Oof. Both Charlie and I, No, this is 0-5, both of us, on Friday. So
4: we're the only people worse than Blake Baker.
3: I am going for the booby right now. I mean, it is, you know, in these quarterlies, and then the whole ring, you have booby prizes, last place. Mm-hmm. And you have, like, bottom five and stuff like that. I am minus 230, 240 to finish it last. And we're not to October? I mean, not to Halloween?
4: If this were fantasy football, you and I would be spending a day at the Waffle House.
5: Or bowling.
4: Last place has got to spend the day at the Waffle House.
5: Got to bowl a 300, but every drink you have,
3: what do you mean?
5: Off.
3: What's wrong with that? Smother color. I mean, my tummy might hurt when I'm done, but yeah. I mean, you know.
4: For every waffle you eat, you get like 15 minutes off or something. Then you got to stay there for a day.
3: Okay.
4: At this point, we've spent a week.
3: Yes, indeed. Let's get you up to date on what we have going on in London and situation here. Jags, Trevor Lawrence's favorite target, Parker Washington, another touchdown for them. But then the Eagles put together a drive, have a fourth down, they convert it, and then a third and 14 interference on the Jaguars. That sets up with the Eagles for a touchdown, and then they bust another one, kind of a skinny post. The safety takes a bad angle. He goes about 65 yards for a touchdown, and the Eagles all of a sudden are up 14-7. It is second and goal with 11 seconds to go for the Jaguars at the between the 1 and 2 in Eagles territory. They have used their last timeout, so they've got to throw the ball here to the end zone and set something up. All right, let's get to last night's game, and we'll talk about the LSU Tigers. So, Rohan, disappointed. We talked about this before last week, how this is a spot where LSU teams, some really good LSU teams. We're talking about 2001 and the SEC champion LSU Tigers. We're talking about 2007, the national championship LSU Tigers. We're talking about some others that went in there and had their problems against not even as good as Kentucky teams. So Kentucky gets it done, but rushing more. I never thought that they would run the ball more effectively than LSU. I've got some other tidbits, but your thoughts of the 35-34 loss in overtime in Lexington?
6: Jimmy, I thought that game was exactly what we dreaded. I thought that game was exactly what the previous teams of going to Kentucky. And, you know, and even in this era where we got all these guys together, it's even more disheartening because you know that they don't know that history like we talk about, that you have to have, even the coaches, it damn sure didn't seem like it. You have to have that we're playing Alabama, we're playing Texas. You know what I mean? That's the mentality that us as LSU have to have every time we go to Kentucky. Because it's like every time we go to Kentucky, is as if we go in there and it's like, you know what, we're going to show up and we're going to win because of the name on our backs and on our front and who we are. And that's how it seemed, and that's how it seemed like we took it. I know when we went down there, that's how we took it, right? It's Kentucky.
3: Right.
6: You know what I mean? And
3: would they ever won?
6: Right, right. And, and until that changes, this is what Kentucky, they come in there and they have a chip on their shoulder, and you're coming in their place, and it's homecoming. And it was the first time this year that I was watching the football game, and some of the things. Listen, our attention to angles. Our angles last night.
3: Oh God, the safety on the first run. Jeez,
6: was a problem everywhere. Even on the run up the middle to start the game, Dottery's scraping over the top and just trips. He's scraping over the top. That guy doesn't bust that. They blocked down. Kentucky did perfect. They blocked down, fired off on the backside. Dottery's scraping over the top and trips on himself. And he's not in the backup because they blitzed in that A in that B gap. So on the punt return, guys are taking angles. This kid's running to the side. Guys are taking angles and running at his back number. It's just little things like that, man. All night it was that way for us.
3: So lack of focus.
6: Oh,
3: lack
6: man, of like was, a, like a vocal. Even with our coaches. It last night, let me tell you, it really showed that, one, we weren't ready for the moment as coaches. I mean, even on the last play, you know, you just go to the last play. They spread. It's obvious to me what they're doing when they spread them out that way. And have one single guy, and then you have four down linemen. Nope. Like, it was a check with me. If there was a guy in the middle, it would have been a different play. But being that we just – it just parted like the Red Sea, I just don't understand that. And I'm a fan of Blake. I'm not going to say I am.
3: Well,
6: but that and a couple other things throughout, it just left me scratching my head, man.
3: We talked about the former, LSU offensive coordinator now in Kentucky, and that matchup. I mean, they've been around each other for a long time, different stops, multiple stops before, and this is the first time they went against each other. And, I mean, look, I don't think there's a whole lot of gray area. I mean, all of us judges, I would have to give Sloan, Sloan the nod, Charlie.
4: Yeah.
3: I mean, let's the rushing yardage, Charlie. You talked about the matchup there. I mean, LSU rushes it 36 times for 94 yards, 2.6 yards an attempt, and one TD. Kentucky 32 for 155, 4.8, so 2.6 to 4.8. And three touchdowns as well. So the rushing game, and you kept talking about this with the matchup, and statistics can be tricky in college because of based on what you've faced. And I'll get to one particular specific with what we thought was a really strong unit. But anyway, that had to catch you by surprise that they were better on the ground than LSU.
4: Yeah, LSU's offensive line didn't get a lot of push last night. Now, they did run the ball a little bit with the quarterback, and they had some success with that. They had some success throwing the ball in the flats. Jones had 85 yards worth of catches. That was one of the things that they did well. Levitt at times threw the ball with a lot of accuracy. But they were not able to get that consistent push. And Kentucky, even if you take the 77-yard run out, they still were able to run the football when they needed to. They were good on third down. I say good on third down. They were good when they had to be. The third down and eight in the overtime. The third down and 10 where Baker goes to the stack and Kentucky zone blocks it and they pop him with a draw. Those were two of the third downs that really stood out to me. And then, you know, Ro just talked about the last play. I was, out of all of that, you know, I agree with everything he said. We did a big part of postgame last night on that. But let me not ignore the elephant in the room, which is with a minute 37, it's fourth and one.
3: Yeah.
4: And
3: yeah,
4: Kentucky's got no timeouts left. That to me was the most stunning thing that I saw all last night.
3: I want to get to that in a second because that's almost its own segment. But let's just go in reverse order, just pivot a little bit. And that is, I agree with you, Charlie, last night. This is one of the reasons, you know, what you're getting him in Kiffin. I mean, this is his specialty.
4: Yeah.
3: And at two separate occasions, we saw them. So You watch him at Ole Miss when he's got fourth and one, say midfield. Doesn't matter. Any kind of spot in the game, what's he do?
4: Going for it.
3: More specifically. Never hesitating. He has got it quick.
4: Yeah. Okay.
3: It's a big part of what he does.
4: Yes.
3: He's not allowing the defense to substitute. He's hesitating and he's going on a quick count.
4: Yeah.
3: Because they're going to, and they're firing off the ball, and 90% of the time, it's a running play because they think they can get you off. But they have that play ready. No hesitation. Yeah. First half, when they're thinking about going for it, and then they got to call timeout, and then they're going to line up again, and they get a delay a game out of a time. Hesitation. That's not him. In the spot. This is not the 23-yard line. This is the 43. You're almost at midfield. This is an every time he's doing, I mean, he's never not going for it. Did we not pay attention because LSU supposedly looked so good against Clemson when it's 17-3 and it's 4th-and-3 at about the 31? And he attempts a long field goal for the 31-33 range. I mean, I went kind of like, wait, that kind of caught my attention because 9 times out of 10 at Ole Miss, he's going for it. So even with a great kicker that he had last year. So the hesitation, it was just, wow. That was not deep in your own territory. That was surprising.
4: And his answer in the postgame, I talked myself out of it.
6: Ooh, listen,
4: when does he second-guess himself?
3: And look,
4: does this guy lack the confidence?
3: This is the percentage play, too.
4: Yeah.
3: This is on every analytics, game flow, and how it's going.
6: What you saw from that in that situation, all them uncharacteristic things from coaches last night was pressure.
3: Yes.
6: That's what the hell you saw last night. It was pressure. Those guys have never gone to Kentucky at LSU either.
3: He's
6: probably gone at Ole Miss, and I don't know Tennessee, I don't know, but it's different because you're at LSU going to Kentucky, so you don't know what that is like, and that's what you saw last night, Jimmy. He's talking about in the press conference, questioning himself, the point that you just brought up. We brought you here for these situations. Like, this is one of your things. This is what you're about.
3: Right.
6: And so what it says to me is when you went away from the
3: running
6: game early, when Blake uncharacteristically start open up and part in the Red Sea for what I don't know, for Lane to be hesitant on all of these calls, for him to come out of to have to use a timeout. Like, it's all those little things that they did last night that, you know what it was? We can't lose another game. At LSU.
3: Yeah, I agree with you 100% that he is acting differently at LSU than he did at Ole Miss. Now, nobody's running him off after 1 year. He doesn't have a ton of pressure here. A lot of people are trying to make it out to Prince because they don't like him. Okay, and we get that, all right? I mean, you know, the Florida lost to the Kiffin sweepstakes, but they may have won the bigger war and bring in Summerall. How's that aging, you know, after a week and a half?
6: Right.
3: So the thing about it is, though, That's absolutely it. And I'm like, even that Clemson game, I'm like, wait a minute. Is he going to be different here? Yes, that was a high expectation, high resource program when he took over at Tennessee at the time. But he wasn't there long enough, okay? And that was a different era, so they were going to give him a pass on the first year as well. You didn't have the transfer portal to the ability to compete immediately. Our expectation is going to be higher in years 2, 3, and 4. We Lane Kiffin in Baton Rouge, but it's higher now as opposed to 10 years ago
6: 100%.
3: When you couldn't go out and compete immediately with your roster, okay? And they've given him a lot of money as well. Let's make something perfectly clear that LSU lost it's an overtime game, so it's a 50-50 game, but it kind of shouldn't have been. Let's stick to the facts. They got two missed field goals.
6: That's exactly right.
3: Two makeable missed field goals.
6: That's exactly right.
3: And then the majority of your touchdowns you scored, two of the three are off of trick plays.
6: Exactly.
3: You needed two trick play touchdowns and two missed field goals just to get to overtime. Just to get to overtime. That's not LSU in Kentucky.
6: And then,
3: that's not,
6: I mean, bro, after you get those opportunities with this kid missing this freaking field goal for the second time to tie the ball game up, where I'm looking at this like, hey, let's go ice the game. Let's not just hand it off. Let's go do what we're doing. Handy brought it up. Our most successful plays all night was Levis running the football. Let's be real about it. Now, they had some plays that was completed, but when the odds came down to it, they ran the ball. First down run with Levis got you 6-plus yards. If that's what you're going to do and you're going to put the kid out there and you're going to isolate a spread and do all this, we need to do the same thing. Like, if the game's on the line, go win it, man. We never win and want it. We had to wait. We wait until it's 3rd and 9 or whatever it is to now complete a pass to 6, and now we're 1 yard short of a first down. And I don't understand, like, even in that moment, what you talk about, Jimmy, is like, why wasn't it like, hey, we're 4th and 1, we're going, line up, let's go.
3: Yeah, you set yourself up exactly where you want to be. He's 4th. He's golden. His success rate, now we're talking about since he's been back in the SEC, at Ole Miss on 4th and 1s have been really, really good.
6: Yes.
3: Really, really good.
6: And at the time where you catch a first down, well, excuse me, 1 yard short of the first down, they're scrambling to get back on defense. A simple way, like similar to this couple things we've seen you do already that you've been prepared to do. It was like, was there any conversation about whether or not, well, clearly it wasn't. If we're 1 yard short, it's 4th down, we're going to go win this thing.
3: That 9 yard catch, that was on 3rd and 10. To Watkins. So your personnel defensively is completely different on 3rd and 10 and 4th and 1. That's why they're out of timeouts. You dictate, you go tempo, and you disallow them, and you get up to them. And he didn't. He's always done this.
4: Well, they call timeout. Ole Miss call timeout. Yeah, they call their last timeout.
3: Right, it's Kentucky.
4: Kentucky called their last timeout.
3: Okay.
4: Yeah. Okay. Yeah. So he couldn't go tempo, but he could have gone for it, obviously.
3: Yeah.
4: The other one I didn't get, when you're talking about go win the game, Ro, after the first missed field goal,
6: yes.
4: They had the ball at the 32-yard line, 4 minutes to go, a little over 4 minutes to go.
6: Yep.
4: The first play is a handoff to Jones. He gets 4 yards.
6: On
4: all right,
6: left-hand side,
4: this is perfect. Okay, you got 2nd down and 6. You're ahead of the chains. You got the clock moving. And they called a straight drop back to Levitt. And, okay, he had thrown the ball pretty well most of the night. But, man, I know that Lane Kiffin and Charlie Weiss had talked about situational awareness with him.
6: That's exactly right.
4: There is no way you can put the ball in harm's way there. If you see these guys coming, you got to take a sack. You got to throw it away. Yep. And he's trying to do something, and you turn the ball over, and you give them the ball at point-blank range. I know they missed a field goal, but you give them another possession there. For as good as many good things as Levitt did last night, the mistakes were whoppers, man. That one was just a whopper.
6: It was going to be a problem anyway. His ball security, and we talk about that. I mean, his ball security sucks.
3: Yes, it's terrible.
6: It's just what it is. He's trying to make moves in the pocket with one hand while he's. Listen, that's ball security. That's on him. That's on the coaches. I'm sure they've said that to him, bred that to him, but that's innately who he is.
4: If you're down 2 touchdowns, okay, try to make a play. Man, you're trying to salt this game away.
3: He's a poor man's Jameis Winston right now, as he's keeping both teams in the game.
6: Yeah.
3: I mean, he's the only quarterback in Power 4, I think FBS, that has a turnover every game.
4: Yes, he is.
3: I mean, that's just, you know, and he has 2 in the fourth quarter. I mean,
6: we talk about it and you get down to it. Missed field goals, Jimmy, you pointed out, two trick plays. You're still in the football game. Like, you still can win this football game. Mostly everything.
3: Kentucky asked you to put it away over and over.
6: Yes.
3: Yeah. Yes.
6: If you don't turn those balls over the time, I think you win the football game.
3: We'll take a timeout. We're live here at the DraftKings Sportsbook. We got plenty of kiosks over here. We got tellers over here. Armando and the staff is here. We're here in a big circle bar. There's plenty of room available. They'll have the audio on the Saints-Vikings game, but they have every game on at noon and 3 as well. So we're watching. The Jaguars got 0 out of that. So they
4: went for it on fourth and goal
3: from just outside the 1.
4: They ran a jet sweep to Toot, and then he got
3: got smoked. Huh? Yep. So 14-7 Eagles on top of the Jaguars. Another popular pick in Survivor. 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
5: So we're talking about, looking at other and kind of what we've seen. And we talked about this after Clemson. You know, how good is Clemson? Well, I mean, they're pretty damn average, huh? Kind of average.
6: Their schedule may save them as far as their overall record, but is that a good football team? No. That's what I've seen.
5: And so I know one thing, they're not good on offense.
6: Yeah, and now you're going to be the rest of the season breaking in a freshman.
5: I got another one that is not. Texas A&M is not good on offense.
6: They're terrible. They're really terrible.
5: Yeah, I mean, they didn't score a touchdown against Missouri.
6: Couldn't run the ball, and Reed was bad.
5: They gave the ball on a turnover at inside the 20. They had to settle for a field goal. They had another drive inside the 40. No, they got nothing out of that. They had another drive inside that started in plus territory. Got a field goal out of that. They didn't score a touchdown even in garbage time in this game. So my point is, what do we think of Missouri's defense?
6: I think Missouri's a
5: solid. I saw Mississippi State go up and down the field on them.
6: I think Missouri's a solid club all the way around. I think it's a decent defense. I think
5: Taylor had 6 touchdowns against them.
6: In the fourth quarter, they took a lead in the fourth quarter in Starkville. Okay,
5: yes,
6: and Taylor I think is great when he's healthy, so I'm gonna give him a little bit of a pass there. But I think they're a great defense? No. Do I think in the league 7-8 something like that in the middle?
5: There's not much difference between LSU's defense and Missouri's from what I'm seeing right now. I saw the same results between the A&M team. Quarterback struggled here.
6: Yes.
5: Couldn't run the ball, really.
6: Yes.
5: Had ran about 200 yards of total offense.
6: 6 points in both games, yeah.
5: The weather was perfectly fine.
6: Yeah. Yeah.
5: I mean, it was, and, you know, LSU, statistically, went into this week tied with Notre Dame at number one in the country in yards per play defense. Man, they got, and I'm sorry, but, I mean, what do we think? Kentucky's offense is okay. Right. They're pretty good. I mean, they're pretty good, but, I mean, we're not exactly...

0: putting them out as world beaters. My point is LSU's defense has shut down the weaker offenses and had struggles against competent offenses. They played two, Ole Miss and maybe Kentucky, and that's a stretch for Kentucky. My point, this player, down two key starters, but still, I mean, this is a defense that is pretty middle of the pack right now with the SEC.
1: It is, and they didn't get much of a pass rush last night. I don't know if you saw the number. Kentucky's offensive line is bigger than most of the NFL lines, like 25 of the 32. And you didn't see that interior penetration that they had gotten in those other games. Uman Mielen, who I think is having an All-American type year going into last night's game, wasn't much of a factor. He made some plays, but there wasn't that consistent pass rush that he's been providing. Maybe that's Kentucky's line. Maybe it's a little bit LSU. I don't know. When they made the adjustment in the third quarter, Kentucky rushes for a 131 in the first half. They shut him down to 8 yards in the third quarter. They were better at it. But that opened things up for Darby, who they had shut down to that point. And he only makes 4 catches. They were all important. And the last one, of course, set up the touchdown that ended up winning the game.
0: Kentucky had 8 tackles for losses. LSU had 3, Rohan. Okay, part of that is they kind of cheating a little bit with numbers in the box at times. I think that's why you saw these extended handoffs to the flankers and the wideouts that were getting easy 7, 8, 9 yards. I mean, some easy. There was a lot of space there. But also tells me, man, what are you doing? Are we getting off the ball? I mean, with this, our defensive line's supposed to be keep our linebackers really clean, huh? I mean, they're supposed to got pushed around a little bit at times last night.
2: They did. I thought the interior play in this game was going to be to our advantage. I think that advantage got taken away by some of the spacing things offensively that Joe Sloan did, especially in situations, whether it was third down, second and long. He put formations out there, Jay, that he knew exactly where LSU was going to be through his scouting.
0: Big picture with Kiffin, okay, as far as him kind of being out of character for some of his moves, especially the fourth downs, in the pressure of a higher resource, higher expectation program, having that effect on him, when's he going to get comfortable in his chair and move forward and be what you know, we talk about, man, is North Carolina getting to Bill Belichick, they thought? Absolutely not, of course. And look, Kiff is still working the portal. He's working, he's recruiting. We know that as opposed to he's going to be competitive and trying to get people up, you know, put together a roster. But, man, that is just fundamental Kiffin that we have seen completely out of character. Nobody would have believed, would have predicted him punting the ball on 4th-and-1 near midfield and things.
1: I think he'll be more comfortable with his personnel because he won't have to turn over as much of the staff and the roster next year as he did for this year. So I think there'll be a comfort level with his personnel. But the pressure of it, you have to ask the question. Your point well made about Tennessee. He wasn't there long enough. But there was a time, what was his biggest failure at USC? Not at the beginning when they were still under sanctions and scholarship reductions, back when that meant something. When they were preseason number one.
0: That I was about to say.
1: When they were preseason number one.
0: That put all the pressure on him, yes.
1: So he's had some experience with this before. It didn't work out there. I'd like to think he's a better coach now than he was.
0: You would hope he knows that these things aren't, if he fails here, he's not going to have a million of these, you know, lined up, you know, like he was just getting, you know, the USC and Tennessee jobs. That's way premature for a guy of his accomplishments. I mean, come on, he didn't earn those opportunities.
1: Just say nothing under Ray.
0: He's had to earn this one.
2: Yeah.
0: He had to go and be a coordinator. He had to try and get Florida Atlantic competitive. Yeah. He had to do some historic things that they hadn't done in Oxford in 60 years. But Charlie, I'm not ready to give him a pass on. Who turned over personnel more than Ole Miss when he was there? I'm comfortable with the personnel. He's more comfortable with new roster from year to year than anybody.
2: Yeah, I don't give him a pass on that either, because he's shown that And that's why everybody was calling him the Portal King. And that's why we was astonished by what he was able to do at Ole Miss with the transfer portal and being adapt to it so quickly and being successful at it. I'm telling you, man, this game right here and what we saw, in my opinion, from listening to these press conferences, from watching this game, I watched it twice. I didn't get a chance to see it last night. I watched it after I got left the restaurant. I watched it at 1 a.m. and I watched it again this morning at about 6:30. And everything that I watched in that game, Jimmy, and everything that I've seen, this comes down to me. It's just my opinion. It comes down to the moment and the situation of them being at LSU and going into there and knowing that, hey, if I lose this game, it's a problem. That's what that came down to. The pressure, the coaches felt the pressure, and they showed that they felt the pressure.
0: We don't need a mystery, Newt Rockne or Vince Lombardi halftime speech. Whatever it is, the first thing is to get your team to respect your opponent. And there's no excuses here for the spot in the schedule. We talk about it all the time, and we're going to give them a little pass when they got to play Texas the week after Alabama and then go to Knoxville the next week. But you're coming off a rent a win and before Mississippi State at home? Man, you should be aware. You should be focused, and there's no reason not to have your team mentally prepared and mentally focused. They failed as far as that's concerned. Charlie, the one thing also, and I'm trying to second guess myself on my evaluations too, and we gave him a lot of credit for accomplishing things. And the one thing that we

0: for, you know, just maybe it was so much better than what Ole Miss has had over 60 years. Was it that much better that he was just getting what he should have out of that roster and maybe not overachieving for the roster?
1: Well, the first 2 years, it was no NIL. You know, you're going back to pre-NIL for the first 2 years. So years three, four, five, and six.
0: And it got better.
1: They did.
0: Four, five,
1: they
0: six,
1: did.
0: Yeah.
1: And in last year, you know, there was a lot of pressure on him. The only game that they lost with him there was at Georgia, you know, by a touchdown. I'm not going to, you know, beat him up too bad for that. I'm not trying to give him a pass, okay? He was brought here to win games like this. He was brought here to make decisions like this. But I do think he will get more comfortable in that chair. I could be wrong. Maybe the pressure will get to him. I never thought that out of his personality and watching him coach that it would get that way. And I think he's going to kick himself on that fourth and one for a while. Just watching him in the post game, at the video up and everything, he looked like a guy going, man, I should have. That's what I saw.
0: Does he has it media availability today?
1: He does.
0: Yeah, well, he's going to be asked.
1: Absolutely.
0: You know,
1: yeah.
0: If you slept on it, what do you think? What do you think he's going to say, Ro?
2: I should have went for it.
0: I think so, too.
1: I think he said that in so many words last night after the game. So, yeah, 24 hours later, not quite
2: because
1: 24 hours later. Yeah,
2: the
1: I think
2: thing
1: he is.
2: I don't. The part about being talked, he talked himself out of it, which is what allegedly he said. I don't understand why, though. To your point, it wasn't, you know, you weren't in the red zone. You were damn near on the 50-yard line.
1: Oh, can I answer that for you? This is in a vacuum. This is not Kiffin. If you're punting the football back to a team with a minute 37 to go, a quarterback who's made five starts and no timeouts, you think that you can absolutely hold them out of the end zone and at worst hold them to a field goal attempt where the kicker's already missed two and a quarter and it's in his head. Okay? I can make an argument for the strategy in a vacuum, but the way the defense had played for too long that night and the fact that it's Kiffin that – again, this is what you hired him to do. If this is, you know, a MAC game and it's Toledo and Miami of Ohio, yeah, sure, kick the ball back to the guy. If he goes the length of the field in a buck 37 with no timeouts, God bless, you win the game. This is different, the circumstances of the game, in my opinion.
2: Yeah, it's to win the game. It's to not go down a loss. It's, and then get yourself out of the picture. Basically, have to depend on other people. Like the decision. This was probably one of the biggest fourth and ones. Definitely the biggest one here since he's been here. And that's what my thing was. I don't think that he even acknowledged or recognized that the situation was that of that magnitude. That's my thing. It's like, did you? Because if you do recognize that the situation is the magnitude of what it is, like what we're talking about today, and what I knew was a huge fourth and one and why we should go for. So that means you didn't, because if you understand that, it's no question in your mind whether or not you're going to go for it. What happened when as soon as Kentucky scored in overtime, what did they do?
1: Oh, they were going for two.
2: He'd never even, it was immediately. So I just don't understand why that mindset wasn't the same with Levitts and I'm like, you know, with your team in that situation.
1: We even had people ask on the post game if Kentucky was going to go for two if they backed him up 5 yards.
0: So here's the numbers. His first 3 years before the transfer portal, they were 14-11 in the SEC at Ole Miss. After the transfer portal, the last three, he was 18-6. We're due for a timeout here live from Bally's, the downtown casino at the Atrium. Come on by and see us. We got NFL action all day, all night, including right now, early in the second half. Philadelphia 14, Jacksonville 7, with 13.5 minutes to go in the third quarter. 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
1: Well, this is the part where we talk about the rest of the conference, or do we want to still blast our Tigers for kind of not understanding that they might be in a game in Lexington, Kentucky?
2: Man, bro.
3: This is the part of the show where I defend Alabama. So grab your socks and
1: hose. Oh, okay. Well, how's this going to work? Please.
3: They got hosed, man.
1: You thought it was a bad call.
3: Oh, God, did I think it was a bad call. Bad no call.
1: Yeah, bad no call.
3: Guy gets run over.
1: I asked Max before. I agree. I thought it was the wrong call. Rohan, did you see the non-interference?
4: I did.
1: Okay. One of those 50-50 games, I mean, I'll tell you what, it was fun to watch because now it was a light rain / drizzle for most of the first half, but just a nonstop rain for 20 hours. Did as much as they bragged about how the field drains, it did play a factor on the game, and I like the over, and, well, that you see how that happened. They got behind. But you also saw LaFleuria, two touchdowns right before half for Alabama. But what I enjoyed watching the young quarterback play because this is the toughest defense that he's going against, and this is the toughest opponent they've had, and on a biggest stage he's had at this point. He was at home where we saw him throw up at himself in the first half in Lexington, and then, you know, that's the part that has me sitting. I mean, is LSU that far? LSU's much closer to Alabama than what they show. When Alabama could just take a 4-point deficit and destroy Kentucky at their place, and LSU had so many struggles and needed two trick play touchdowns and two missed field goals just to get it to overtime. So that's part of it, the comparative scores that has me done. But I enjoyed watching Russell play because he was pushed. And, man, he made some spectacular plays with his legs, with his feet, and Mahomes play, and then he made some mistakes. You know, because he's so damn new.
4: That's right.
1: He's so young. But, boy, it was just fun to watch. It was fun to watch.
4: Listen, exactly what you just said, Jimmy. It was a roller coaster of a game for him, and then he settled down, similar to when Alabama went to Kentucky. But the part about Russell that is really, really good is for him to be in these games right now against the Kentuckys, against the Georgias, as we saw yesterday. But, bro, there was never one time where you looked and said, you know what, get this kid out of here.
1: No.
4: The moment's too big for him.
1: No.
4: He can't handle it.
1: No.
4: And you're going to have the ups and downs when you, just like you pointed out, Jay, you're so new to it, you're just starting. But, bro, let me tell you something. If he continues on this trajectory that he's on, because you know he's always going to have players around him, he's gonna be a very, very, very special quarterback.
1: I thought Charlie Stockton was just a little bit cleaner with his experience.
4: Yep.
1: It was a little bit cleaner.
4: He's a good player, man.
1: Yes, you know, and then look, he can run when he has to as well. So
4: he's
1: a
4: quarterback, bro.
1: He plays hard. He plays hard, too.
4: I'm impressed with that kid, man.
1: All you need to know is the guy he replaced, he was driving around the multiple Lamborghinis, and this guy's driving his grandpa's hand-me-down pickup truck. You know?
4: Oh, yeah?
1: Yeah, and that kind of, you know, these guys with the NIL and all the jewelry and all the fancy cars and, you know, kind of, it's a little bit, you know, you're winning over your locker room a little bit more with that being a little bit more humble, you know.
3: Really, really tough. And can I say something about Keelan Russell?
1: Yeah.
3: This is my problem with the kid, okay? He's hard, if not impossible, to dislike. And that makes me mad because I like to dislike people from Alabama that play for that team. And after the game, I caught this on the late Sports Center after the post game. He waited on that field for Stockton to finish his on-field interview.
1: Oh, he did.
3: To shake his hand.
1: He did.
3: And it's like, man, you can understand.
1: He respects the game.
4: Yeah.
3: He respects the game. He respects his opponent. And you can only imagine his disappointment that they came up short. And that kid stood there and waited for Stockton to finish so he could shake his hand and congratulate him. And I'm sorry, that's just 100% class. That show for a young kid like that.
4: He was raised right, man.
3: Man, I'm sorry. Even though he plays for Alabama, I can't dislike. He's too good a kid, and he's a great player. I think he's just going to be a fantastic player from here on out.
1: Alabama, Georgia rushed for 206. Alabama 161. Now 41 net for Russell. So, but that helped them a little bit as well. When it was a slower track.
4: Yeah,
1: what it would normally be. The other one, though, Charlie's a big one. That was a big drop for Coleman Williams. And we've seen this.
3: Not a problem
1: we've
3: for
1: seen him. He's now he's kind of cleaned it up a little bit earlier. But you know, those are who's their best win? Kentucky, Mississippi State? Those are fun, but this is George. He needed that on that slant. And that was right before they had to punt before I think it was the play before or right around when the interference. Might have been a play before.
3: So after the game, Jimmy, we spent some time talking about this during the week. How you brought up all the stats about how lightly raced, to use a horse racer term, these two teams were.
1: Yes.
3: After watching them play against each other for 60 minutes, doesn't it kind of justify or legitimize the numbers? These are two of the best three or four teams.
1: Yeah, my eye test said that this was a high quality.
3: Yes,
1: game.
3: That's
1: yes.
3: Me too.
1: Yes,
3: me too.
1: Yeah, and I think DeBoer got animated and stuff. He calmed down after. He kind of took it to an extreme with the kid who got the personal foul that sealed it. And, you know, he should, but I'm wondering, you know, did he go a little too hard? Whatever. But, of course, he's all over the officials, and, you know, he acted like just any coach would do at that point. But just kind of getting a little bit more comfortable in his chair a little bit over there in an impossible situation. Speaking of, you know, it's very hard to find anything you dislike. That's my opinion with the Mannings. Let's talk about Arch Manning.
3: Well,
1: it's just he's how good is he?
4: It's a great question,
1: Charlie. How much closer if you put on a tape in a second year starting with Drew Aller, with all the measurables?
3: Yeah.
1: He's big old kid, big arm. Man, they look a lot and kind of run about the same. They can run in straight lines and lumber a little bit. They're so big, but the feet to manipulate the pocket and move, and when he got to move him, when he pressure, he's bailing because he doesn't want to get hit on the last interception that sets him up the short field for the possible game-winning field goal. I mean, you see some.
4: That's the biggest thing with me and Art is, you know, bro, as a quarterback, it's times where you got to sit in that pocket and you know you're going to get your behind knocked off, but you got to still deliver the football. And when I see you in that pocket, and I understand. But when you got to make that play on third and whatever, second and whatever, and you fading while you throw the football or you're snapping your head while you're throwing it, and I've seen that from him. I saw it last year, but I, you know, thought you'd get over it, enough snaps. But, Jimmy, that is the biggest thing for me with him is the reluctancy for him to sit in there and deliver the football in those critical moments. He's right now, Art is an average football quarterback.
1: Very average. Charlie, you had him 7. I had him 5. I might have been a little high.
3: Yeah, that's the word I would use as well.
1: He's average.
3: He would benefit, honestly, from another year in college. But
4: he sure would.
3: I would take
4: it's not gonna happen
3: the Levitt. We argued him or Levitt, and I took Levitt. I'm going to have to rethink that because he just won't quit turning the damn ball over. But I tell you, I would
1: the
3: take
1: the same guy right now. Those two games yesterday were the same.
3: Yeah.
1: Critical turnovers. And
3: actually, Levitt made a few more plays.
1: Yeah, he did. I would say Oklahoma's defense is a little better.
3: If you offered me a football team playing this Saturday and offered me Arch Manning or Austin Simmons, I would take Simmons this Saturday. I'm not saying a year from now or 6 months from now, but right this second, Simmons is playing at a higher level.
1: He was far from great yesterday, too. I know they won.
3: But Manning has been.
1: Yeah. Mm. Yeah. Yeah. Yeah. That's. And he's forgot it. He's just
4: disappointing, too.
1: Well, this is my point. Because the second year, you see, like, we see in a
4: correct
1: second full year of Gunnar Stockton. Do we see a spike?
4: Yes.
1: Absolutely.
4: Yes.
1: Yeah. Absolutely. He's not a game manager now. No, he's a weapon.
4: Correct.
1: He's thrown to all quadrants of the field.
4: Correct.
1: And then he could call his spot when they need it selectively. You see that. That's what I didn't see with Aller. The season's halfway done now in his second full year starting, and you have not seen a spike.
4: And the biggest – and part of the thing with Art also, man, is that's different than him than the kid at Georgia is – He's not playing a position. He's not playing quarterback. Ark is looking for the big play all the time in that offense. And they give him that opportunity with somebody always going. He's sitting on that instead of coming off of it.
3: He makes them from time to time. The throw to Coleman was a big-time throw.
4: Was.
3: He was moving to his left. So every now and then it's there.
1: Well, We'll take a timeout, come back and wrap up hour number one. After this, Jaguars are threatening, down 14-7. It stalls, and they will attempt a short field goal here with 7:15 to go. This will be a 34-yard attempt for the Jaguars, and they open a drive. High snap, and boy, ooh, what a job by the holder.
4: Yeah. Heck of a job.
1: I mean, he had to fully extend and get out of his kneeling stance to get it down. They do make the field goal, 14-10 Eagles, 7:11 to go into third. Football Sunday from Bally's Casino, the DraftKings Sportsbook on 104.5 ESPN Baton Rouge.
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3: Two more games that I wanted to go talk about. One more in the conference and then one across the country, because two games that you might be saying, man, you're really surprised with the result. If you watch the games, it was not close. The team, the underdogs, both double-digit underdogs winning on the road. We go to the Swamp first, where Florida's coming back. Okay, they had their exhale spot, their emotional hangover spot in Columbia. They loaded the box and they went. All right, Philo burns them for an early touchdown, 7-0. Here we go. South Carolina left a lot of emotion on the field in the overtime loss against Kentucky. And then Lenora Sellers, who we did another one, and another guy who we didn't see take that spike and jump of improvement from his first year starting to his second, reminded us that he's still very dangerous. South Carolina wins 38-19. They scored 5 touchdowns. He accounted with 4 with his arm, 4 TDs, no interceptions thrown, and 1 more rushing the football. Sellers reminded us, and for a team that is down and out, for a coach that might be on his way out, one loss away, they go down and make a statement and win by 19 at the Swamp.
4: You was just talking about him, Jimmy. You just was talking about Sellers and how we haven't seen him, you know, be what he could have been. And you spoke him into existence, man, because what a damn performance.
3: What a performance. Jaden Baugh, Charlie, is going to see crowded boxes. They're going to put it on Philo. Yep. Philo was okay, 21-28, 227. But Baugh, I mean, they're just going to 15 rushes for 59 yards. He just didn't turn into a poor back, you know, after the Ole Miss game.
5: No, and I loved Sellers after the LSU game that they played in Columbia 2 years ago. I thought, this guy's going to be a star. And he regressed last year. And I was wrong. I lost a bet with Moscona. But this is what you're seeing. Yep. At his best, he's a poor man's Cam Newton. You know, he's not quite, he doesn't have the explosion that Newton does, but he's got the same body type, got the big arm, he can run. He seems to be coming into his own a little bit now. This was the biggest shocker to me all day yesterday. I thought for sure that this was a spot where South Carolina wasn't going to be able to recover from that gut punch, and Florida was going to turn it around for Missouri. The blueprint's out on the Gators. Stack it up, yep, and make Philo beat you. He had an interception, 2 fumbles yesterday. I think he is a below-average quarterback in the league. He doesn't make the top 8 for me. And as long as he's doing that, Florida's going to see nothing but stack boxes the rest of the year.
3: Another double-digit dog that wins on the road. It's not by as wide of a margin, but I thought it was every bit impressive. This is against a team that was a preseason top 5 team. They now have 2 losses, and that's when UCLA, the first-year coach Bob Chesney, goes to Eugene and beats them. And this was just a part of the story. Both quarterbacks, now saying that Nico may have been injured or didn't come back at Shreveport, I don't care. He should have been benched right. if it wasn't just for injury, because he single-handedly brought Oregon back into the game when they had a bigger lead. So he was awful yesterday, and this is part of it. UCLA yards per attempt rushing number one in the country coming into this one. They only rushed it for 3 yards a carry, 47 for 140, but they held Oregon's offense 199 in the air, 73 on the ground. And Dylan Raiola was benched, 6 of 19, 2 interceptions, no touchdown, 2.3 yards per attempt. He was atrocious. So Brock Thomas came in and got one touchdown, but UCLA much the best. This wasn't a fluke game, Charlie.
5: Well, I think UCLA was better, no question. Oregon turned the ball over 7 times. They had 5 fumbles and lost all of them. So I don't want to say it was a complete dominant. UCLA was better, okay? No question. And I love Wayne Knight. We talked about their rushing attack last week. He's got a really cool nickname, too, the Dark Knight. That's pretty cool. But they turned the ball over 7 times and lost by 2 points. So I don't know if these teams played again tomorrow that I would think UCLA would automatically win, because who turns the ball over 7 times?
3: Yeah, and well, Nico had his worst game of the year as well. We've seen that before in his past.
4: Yes,
5: they turned it over three.
3: He's got too many. But the without the fumble, without the turnovers, and your point is well taken, that's hard to overcome. But the starting quarterback, Raiola, 2.3 yards an attempt.
5: Yeah, he was
3: the
5: awesome.
3: Average rushing attempt for Oregon, 2.7.
5: Yeah.
3: They weren't. I mean, they were getting shut down.
5: They were getting shut down. It was an ugly game, but UCLA will take that, man.
3: Ro, anything else that catch your attention across the country?
4: Well, to Sellers caught my attention yesterday. But you know what it did? It reminded me of what you say when I was watching them when. We were talking about it, and you said, you know what, if he throws for 196 or 210 and has what he does with his feet, he was like, I take that every time. And that's what you saw yesterday from him. You know what I mean? He reintroduced himself back to everybody and let you know, hey, I'm still here. I just wish it was more consistent. But I think, bro, I really think he's a heck of a talent. I still think that he has a future at the position, because everything with him is still the potential there, the size there, the arm strength there, and all that. So that's what caught my eye yesterday. But I'll be honest with you, Jimmy, and I take it back to our own Tigers. The way we got out coached, and the way our coaching, just the whole coaching thing yesterday with us, and the non-calls and the not dropping your nuts when you needed to drop them, and that was surprising for me yesterday.
3: They were not mentally prepared to play. They acted like they could show up and go through the motions in play. And where history has told us that there have been much better teams than this have issues and have struggles and sometimes getting beat when they go to Lexington, Kentucky. And one more thing, I was a little surprised. Lincoln Riley was really, really fired up when they finally got the last stop to secure the win over a team that doesn't have a Power Four win in the middle of October, Penn State. So the 3 Rena wins against non-Power Four team, then they're 0-3 in the Big Ten. And it just kind of reminded me, and I'm also watching Kiffin get really excited when they missed the kicker, missed another field goal.
4: Yeah, he got fired up.
3: I'm like,
4: right.
3: I don't know. Maybe I'm too much into the body language.
4: I said the same thing when he did that. Like 3 times yesterday, and I'm like,
3: both on the missed field goals.
4: Yeah, and I'm like, bro, we gotta go win this football game.
5: With Lincoln Riley, is it a little bit because there's 100,000 guys there wearing white? It's the whiteout. I mean, the whole world's against you. You make a play and you win a game on the road where it's been tough for them in the Eastern Time Zone. We talked about that number. I'm gonna give him a little bit of a pass because of the circumstances in that game. You know what that whiteout game means to Penn State. That's one that they circle. So I could see the emotions getting with him there.
3: Take the people in the stands out of place. They don't have a Power Four win in the middle of October.
5: Yeah, I don't think he was thinking about that at the time. I get it.
3: How the standards for get excited are a little bit.
5: You 100,000 people wearing white. Yeah, we beat you.
4: Yeah. Rest in peace. Yeah.
3: What is Penn State going to finish? They probably not going to have. And look, don't play the toughest 3 in the conference. They avoid Indiana, Ohio State, and Oregon. So
5: 7-5 with the three rental wins.
3: I mean,
5: wow. That's 4-5 in the league.
3: That's a bad, bad 7-5 if they go 7-5.
4: Sure,
3: we'll take a time. I'll come back with Mike Delacana when we return live here at the DraftKings Sportsbook in Bally's and 104.5 ESPN Baton Rouge.
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0: All right, let's go to Mike Dello as we kick off hour number two here live from the DraftKings Sportsbook at Bally's Casino. You can cut the music, Earl. Thank you, buddy. Appreciate it. Dello, how you doing?
1: I'm doing great, Jimmy.
0: Your thoughts on the LSU game last night?
1: Well, needless to say, a lot of different ways to approach this. I will say that I never thought LSU would lose that game.

0: for this reason, that I thought the best unit on the field for most of the game, and I'm going to, the key word being most, was LSU's front. And I thought that was the dominant.
1: Front.
0: Yes, the defensive front. That was the dominant position group. You know, you give up the long run, which is kind of, I think that's more your people filling in. Then you have the punt return in the first half. And then they gave up one drive. And then after that, until the very end, they were dominant. And I don't know if they just ran out of gas or exactly what happened. And you end up losing the game that you, I'm not going to say you probably shouldn't have, because, you know, you had some, you know, they had missed some field goals and had some things. You kind of used some trick plays to score. But a game that you probably should have won. And, you know, you contrast, I'm contrasting this with this wild day yesterday. I mean, the Indiana Nebraska game that we talked about a lot on Thursday, and you know, Indiana's kind of in the same situation. They're going against a hostile crowd. I mean, Nebraska, I mean, Charlie spent what, half the show trying to look up old Nebraska big wins, couldn't find any. I mean, that place, they were hyped for that game, and they were kind of the same situation. But guess what? You know, a defensive lineman would beat his man and go sack the quarterback, or, you know, somebody would make a play where it just didn't happen for the LSU. It did until when at the very end when you needed it. And then to kind of cap it off, you know, LSU didn't have a timeout when they were going for two. I don't know if they would have used it, but Kentucky, Sloan didn't trick them with the play. Sloan grabbed them with the formation. And when they shifted out to the right, and LSU looked like they're thinking some kind of quick screen or something. And then when the linebacker kind of scoots over, I think it was, I'm not sure which one it was. And you have 5-on-4, Keys, right. 5-on-4 with nobody over the center. And they just caught him off guard. I'm wondering if they would have had a timeout, if they would have used it, because they were definitely lined up wrong. But it was.
1: Let me try and follow you, Mike. 11 possessions, including one in overtime for Kentucky. And I'm sorry, you get the touchdown, 2-point conversion. I'm going to count that as a loss for the defense.
0: Yeah.
1: You know, the first touchdown, you know, 2 plays, 80 yards, that's a loss. The second one was 7 plays, 31 yards, a punt. That's a win for the defense. 15 plays, 75-yard TD, that's a loss. 3 plays, third play was interception, that's a win. 5 plays, 18 yards, that's a win, forcing a punt. I'm sorry, you turned over downs. 3 plays, 7, 3 and out, that's a win. 10 plays, 65 yards for field goal. I'm going to say that's a loss. I mean, it, 9 plays, 51 yards to miss field goal. That's kind of a loss to me. I've got, you know, now, when you gave them the ball in their territory and you held them to a missed field goal, that's a win.
0: Right,
1: you know,
0: right.
1: And so my point is, Mike, I don't know about dominant. I mean, they were kind of spotty.
0: No.
1: But this is
0: the best position group on the field. I mean, because LSU was moving the ball on Kentucky. They were just making, you know, having horrible plays. I mean, you know, your quarterback situation is he's making great plays, but then he's making some really bad plays. And I think what happened was, as far as the end of the game, I think what really affected Kiffin going forward was when your starting quarterback is being swallowed up by the defensive line and tries to make a jump pass in his own territory. And I think you kind of, you know, you're playing the game that's going on, and I think you kind of get the feeling your quarterback might be a little rattled, trying to do too much, like kind of like what we talked about on Thursday, still trying to do too much and all over the place. And I think it kind of just affected where you were, you know, where you were in this game, and you're playing the game of the night. You're playing that game right now. And that game, your defensive front needed to win that game for you, and they didn't.
1: How much were you surprised in 4th and 1 with 1.5 minutes to go, no timeouts at the 43, he didn't go for it?
0: I was kind of surprised, and that's kind of what I'm leading up to. That's probably the play of the game, one of the most talked about play of the game. A game like this, that's a lot. But that's my whole point. I'm probably one of the few people that, and I'm going to admit it, I did not have a problem with that for the two reasons I just said. First of all, I think he was confident in your front. I mean, one sack probably ends the game with no timeouts, nearly. He was confident in his defensive front, and he was not confident in his quarterback at that particular moment. And what are you going to run? You're either going to run Jones, or you're going to probably the number one option would have been some type of run pass option with Leavitt. And I don't think Kiffin wanted to do that at that moment. And to be honest with you, I don't blame him. When I got an experienced quarterback trying to do a jump pass with being surrounded by people and fumbling on your own, 10-yard line or whatever. So I do not have a problem with it. Obviously, I'm sure, Kiffin's usually aggressive, goes for things like that. I can look at it either way, but it's not, I'm not going to beat him up for that. I'm going to beat him up maybe for not having his team.
1: It's inconsistent what he's done for coaching in this league for the previous 6 years. And he's done it now three times this year where he's going for it at Ole Miss, and he's not at LSU. Up 17-3, fourth and three from about the 32-yard line against Clemson. He kicks it, attempts a field goal. Earlier in the game where they were going to go for it, but then they had to delay a game, so then that forces them out of it, so he decides put some hesitancy there, and then this one. He's going for this at Ole Miss. Sorry, 10 out of 10 times.
0: I probably agree, but again, he's playing the game, and I personally didn't have a problem.
1: Okay, all right, let's move on to the Saints. Wow, what happened there Monday night, and now we're hearing about Justin Jefferson is active, and the Saints are dealing with a quote-unquote major illness where we're getting a flurry of players that will be out all on top of the players already out for this game.
0: Oh, I did not know about the
1: Max, who's out? Max?
2: Yeah, Nick Underhill was reporting a major sickness running through the locker room. Vernon Broughton and Nathan Shepard, so both defensive interior guys who are both out, inactive due to illness today.
0: Okay. That makes a big deal. They are healthy at that position group. They do have some guys they can rotate in. The Saints, of course, were not ready to play on Monday night. I don't know if the adrenaline, and they kind of just fell flat. But they were pushed around on the offense and defensive lines, and you really can't do anything when that happens. It's game over. It's just you're just basically hanging on, and that's what happened, and they got embarrassed. They have a matchup today that's a lot different. You have an offense that really hasn't been doing too much for Minnesota, so you should be okay there. And then the big matchup that everybody's talking about, and I think Charlie said 70% is what Minnesota blitzes with Flores. I'm going to kind of talk about that part of the game. If I'm Flores and I'm looking at Saints tape and I'm looking at the fourth quarter of the Raiders in the Atlanta game, I might want to dial back on my blitzes a little bit and see if they can block me. If they can't block me, there's really no reason to blitz unless you just really want to. So that's what I'm going to look for early in the game. I'm assuming the definition of a blitz is rushing five people or more. Most people think a blitz is rushing six or seven. But if they do start to blitz a lot like they've been doing, maybe bringing extra people, it's not a bad matchup for the Saints. Tyler Shuck has a pretty quick release, and he's getting better at reading these things. And when teams blitz strong, your receivers have to do two things. They have to beat their man, and they have to beat their man quick. And Olave's pretty good off the line and can usually get into his route pretty quick. So I think that's a good matchup for them. And because remember now, if they're blitzing six or seven, they're going to have to play man defense, man coverage. And then you have Vele, who, with his height and his release off the ball, I mean, you don't have a Michael Thomas that was literally unguardable, but you have Vele who's pretty good at this also. So if they do stay aggressive, I would expect maybe the Saints to get some quick throws and kind of make them hurt a little bit on there. But, it's going to come down to the offensive and defensive lines that just got embarrassed and whether or not they have some pride or not and want to play like pro football players or not.
1: Okay. What do you think of this outcome? And give us your picks for today.
0: I just can't pick the Saints right now. I can pick for them to kind of hang in there and be a close game, but I cannot pick them to win this game. My picks for the day are going to be, I'm going to stay with the Giants. The line is correct, though, because it's plus 3.5 or 4, and Jaden Daniels is back in the games in Washington. By the way, Jimmy, I was confused about that line last week, and Scatterboo said after the game that was a joke, that they were not favored at home. So great minds think alike, I guess. My other pick is going to be I'm going to stay with Atlanta. That's when you run through two NFL teams in a row, That's not luck. So I think they maybe got a little juice.

0: used to them. So I'll go with Atlanta tonight and then the Rams on Monday night. Just clearly better than Buffalo, and they're getting a little bit healthier. And I don't really think that game's going to be too close Monday night.
1: Thank you, Mike. We appreciate
0: it. All right. See you later.
1: All right, we'll take a time out. We come back. We'll go to Vegas and New York with our three contributing handicappers, Chris Massaro, Andy Isco, and Ace Seminara. It's live here from the Bally's Casino, the DraftKings Sportsbook, Football Sunday on 104.5 ESPN Baton Rouge.
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1: The Eagles force another punt, still on top. The Eagles 14, Jags 10, 14 minutes to go in the fourth quarter in the game. 13:57, the ball stopped. Decent punt return for the Eagles near their own 39. Let's start off with Chris Massaro, normally in San Diego. He's in Las Vegas. Chris, who we got today?
9: We're not gonna mention the game yesterday, the LSU game. Nothing about that. I had one loser in the Beast in contest, and it was LSU. And I will tell you, I saw something funny this morning, and it made me think of you because you hate the run so much. It said, You could have saved $150 million and just let Brian Kelly lose to Ole Miss in Kentucky. So, I don't know.
1: Well,
9: I thought that was pretty good.
1: But to see some Kiffin things, you might be right. This is a start to a long chapter here, but you might be right. Kiffin, I've got more doubt than I've had, with him so far. All right, let's go. Who you got today?
9: I'm going back to the well with the Patriots. People say 3.5 looks like a spot to take the Raiders, but I kind of like the fact that it stayed at 3.5, even due to all these injuries the Patriots have. It's a double revenge game. Patriots lost that crazy game in Las Vegas in 2002 or 2003 where they threw the ball backwards. Chandler Jones picked it up and ran into the end zone. And then last year, the home opener, they lost. So I know they're out Gonzalez. I know they're out Carlton Davis and a couple other nickel corners. But I just think I think it's a tough spot for the Raiders off that crushing loss to Kansas City, get a fly across the country. And it's a weird thing. It's the first Raider game outdoors this year, regular season or preseason. Genty has plantar fasciitis. He says he's going to go. We'll see how effective he is. I just think the Patriots will find a way to pull away late and get the cover.
1: All right, New England -3.5. I'm on them as well. Who else are we looking at?
9: I'm going to the Steelers. It's just a situational spot. It's one I had circled from the beginning of the season when the schedule came out. You know, Pittsburgh's off the extra rest, played Thursday night, lost to Cleveland. You got Indy, not a very good team, coming back from the London game. This Indy team's only averaging 4.2 yards a play on offense, giving up over 6.2 on the defensive side. Another game where Daniel Jones, more effective indoors, going to a wet, high grass field in Pittsburgh. Pittsburgh has owned this series 16-4 the last 20, 14-2 at home against the Colts. I played this originally at the beginning of the week, -132 on the money line. I really like Pittsburgh today. I played it at 2.5. I know we're at 3 everywhere. I still think they get it done. I think it's just a perfect situational spot where you get a Pittsburgh team off a loss with the extra rest against a team coming back from London. So give me the Steelers -2.5 or -3.
1: Yeah, odd spot for these teams playing international games not to take their bye after that game. So it's a little bit different. Thank you, Chris. Good luck to you today.
9: All right. Take care, guys.
1: All right, let's go. Stay in Las Vegas. Andy Isco from thelogicalapproach.com. Andy, how you doing, buddy?
10: I'm doing fine, Jimmy, out here at one of our local casinos, watching the early games, getting set for the 10 a.m. starts. And as far as taking those bye weeks, I think what it is a lot of these teams don't want to take byes that early in the season, that they'll deal with the travel issue. They're much better dealing with it than it was years ago, and have a bye week around weeks 9 or 10 when you can really use that break after 8 or 9 straight weeks of playing. So I think that that's it, and we'll see. It's a small database as far as the number of results, but we'll see how it works out if more teams start doing this in coming years. As far as this week, the two games I like, the number one is I like the Bears against the Packers. I liked it even before the unfortunate passing of Mike Ditka, but it's just a little bit more of a little motivational thing for a guy who brought him that Super Bowl championship back in 85. But the fundamentals just favor Chicago. I mean, we all think about the great performances of Caleb Williams and all that, but this team has become a very, very strong running team. And you take a look at the fact that, what is it, in at least the two games, they've had 200 plus rushing yards for a football game. That wears the defense down over the course of the, especially the second half. And on the other side of this, Green Bay cannot run the football at all. So it seems as though that the Packers, unless they can find some way to run the football, are going to be a one-dimensional offense today. And the Bears have been playing aggressively on defense, and the defense is fresh because the running game keeps the defense on the sidelines for a number of lengthy drives. So I like the Bears to go in there and get another win and just continue to be a team that seems to be getting even better than they were last year when they were winning all the a number of close games, and now they're not winning the games quite as close because they're a much better football team.
1: Chicago, that line creeping up a little bit at 1.5 here, the DraftKings outlet at the Bally's Casino downtown. All right, your other pick, Andy?
10: I'm going with Seattle at home laying the, I think it's 3.5. You can get 3 at a lot of places, too, or you can buy it down there. This is the first time that the 49ers have seen an airplane in about a month since they flew home from Australia, because the NFL did something really weird. It punished the Rams, but it gave the 49ers three straight home games after playing in Australia. That was not the case with the Rams. They came back, they played the Giants in two road games. So I don't know why the NFL didn't make that a little equal, especially for division rivals. Seattle has done very well against San Francisco in the past, and San Francisco's Ilchik, the guy who's going to be out today, was such an important part of the offense as far as what Shanahan likes to game plan for, and I think that's going to be missed. But more importantly, the Seattle defense is continuing to play very strong. I mean, we're going to see more and more that Washington game was the aberration for the year. And it's an important, obviously, a divisional game, especially to win them at home. Seattle's always had a strong home advantage. It hadn't been true for a couple of years, but over the last year or two, that home field advantage has resurfaced, and it'll be the first time that the 49ers will be playing in front of a true hostile environment. The first true road game of the year for them, a month into the season. I just think Seattle is getting a little bit better offensively. They're developing more of a running game, but it's the defense, I think, that's going to create the issues for the 49ers this week.
1: All right, Andy. Seattle is -3 over here at the DraftKings outlet at the Queen. I'm at the Queen at Bally's Casino. Of course, Bally's and the Queens are two properties that we come to all the time, operating out of a DraftKings outlet. Andy, good luck to you, buddy. We'll talk to you. Thank you.
10: Thanks, Jimmy. Take care. Good luck.
1: Let's go from Las Vegas to New York. Talk to Ace Seminara. Ace, how you doing, buddy? Talking about that Bears game. That's a focus of your attention as well.
11: Absolutely. How you doing, Jimmy and Charlie? Always
1: doing great.
11: Absolutely love today's board. I mean, finishes off with a great game tonight. 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I got you back for the afternoon games, the evening game tonight, tomorrow night's huge matchup, college games next week, right until we're back on with you next Sunday. Yeah, Jimmy, as you mentioned, that first game we're going to be looking at, the Bears in Green Bay. To me, I just look at this right now. Coach Johnson, just got them revved up right now. Caleb Williams not going to start. It's going to be Badgent. He's done, obviously, a solid job. Took 232 yards passing last week, 232 yards rushing, by the team last week. Didn't really matter who's going to be quarterbacking. Their offensive line is clicking on all cylinders. They got Menungai running hard. They're a tough team right now, and with the way Coach Johnson has got them revved up, already with the history, the Bears and the Packers absolutely hate each other. There's no love lost between these two teams. The Packers, in my mind, just going in the wrong direction. I'm not really a big fan of Coach LaFleur. I really kind of feel like he coaches a lot of times not to lose instead of coaching to win. Yeah, I think their offense right now is absolutely abysmal. They're in tough, dire straits right now, Green Bay. I look at the Bears going in there with a lot of momentum. You want to look at the angle of Coach Ditka. Unfortunately, Iron Mike Ditka, may he rest in peace, passing away. And no doubt that they're going to be a little bit revved up, and they already traveled really well. They'll have a little bit contingent there in Green Bay. But on a money line, I like teams, again, in my mind, teams that are going completely in the wrong direction. Chicago ascending, no matter to me who's behind QB. You got an offensive line like that, you can just hand it off, and Green Bay is all of a sudden getting run on. Big loss with their linebacker Cooper being out, lost for the season with an Achilles. I think Green Bay's up against it today. Give me the Bears on the money line as the first free pick at 125. We'll stick with another early game. Jimmy, might not be the best matchup that anybody wants to watch, but somebody's going to cover the spread. All right, Bengals are at Miami. Going to be a heat fest down there. 100-degree heat index on the field, I'm sure even hotter than that. The Bengals last week didn't like their pass-to-run ratio. It's never been that good, but 54 pass attempts for Joe Burrow and 15 rushing attempts. They had 23 yards rushing last week. Now, yeah, that was up against Jacksonville, a tougher run defense. Miami's showing me something in the last couple of weeks, especially on defense, and certainly with their running game. They lost Deshane, but I throw in Oliver Gordon right there the second. 9 rushes for 100 yards last week. He's certainly showing something. He's got that big play capability to bust some big runs. Malik Willis has got to start doing something there. His passing game right now is certainly not where it needs to be. He's making some plays with his legs. They need a clean game out of him. No mistakes, and let their defense and that heat take over. Rookie linebacker Jacob Rodriguez from Texas Tech, 18 tackles last week. Their defense came up with 4 big sacks. I expect some pressure on Burrow, especially if they think that they're going to be dropping back that many times in the heat. And give me Miami as a home underdog, +7.5.

0: Ace, great stuff as always. Good luck to you today, buddy. We appreciate
1: best
0: it.
1: Best of luck. Absolutely. Can't wait to be on next week as well. Great luck, everybody.
0: Yes, indeed. Take our time out again. We come back again. It's our Cappers Recap live from the Bally's Casino DraftKings Sportsbook Football Sunday on 104.5 ESPN Baton Rouge.
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13: All right. How about we go with the team that left us the worst impression the last game that we saw in the National Football League on Monday night? How about we go with the New Orleans Saints getting 2 or 2.5 at home against the Minnesota Vikings? That was obviously, you guys watched it very closely. That was a pretty embarrassing performance on what is, a special night, the 20-year anniversary after the first game post-Katrina, and Atlanta just took it to them. But now I look at New Orleans getting Minnesota, laying points on the road. Minnesota, by the way, the second-worst offense in the league, only Tennessee rates worse right now. And I don't know if Minnesota's playing the right quarterback. I think they should play Carson Wentz over Kyler Murray, to be honest with you. I think they looked better with Carson Wentz. And I just don't like that offense, especially laying points on the road here.

0: against the desperate Saints team. So give me the Saints against the Minnesota Vikings, and then give another one here. Let's give an ugly favorite. We like these ugly dogs. Let's do an ugly favorite. How about the J-E-T-S Jets at home against the Cleveland Browns? All of a sudden, are we saying that we were all wrong? Are the Cleveland Browns good now that they're 3-1 and they've got a little bit of extra rest against the Jets team that's had to play two straight on the road, that isn't really the most well-coached from a head coaching standpoint? But why are the Jets favorite, right? You know, they've been so bad, and Cleveland has been surprising, but I think the right team is favored here, even though it doesn't look it. So give me the Jets at home over the Browns.
1: Professional sports bettor Randy McKay.
2: Well, mostly travel I'm looking at here. I like the Pittsburgh Steelers, you know, laying the short price here at home. You know, they play the Thursday game, you know, tough game versus Cleveland, you know, which they lost. But, they, you know, that was a good game, both sides. But huge rest advantage. They play the Thursday game. And then Indianapolis, for some reason, these teams are playing after London, which I really don't understand here. So the short number here with the Steelers, and they beat Indianapolis here 27-20 last year in this same kind of situation. So I expect more of the same here, and Pittsburgh to cover that number. Yeah, another travel situation here. I'm going to take the New York Giants here, getting 3.5 against this Washington team that, you know, their defense looks pretty lackluster. And who knows the status here of Jaden Daniels. He's supposed to be coming back, but he might get the third stringer here too as well if he's, you know, it says probable, but he might be a game-time decision. And also this Washington Commander team defense is one of the more poor ones. And, you know, the problem when you face the Giants here, or you bet on the Giants, and you get the Jameis Winston. You know, he played all right last week in the win, but, you know, he got that situation where he's going to keep both teams in it. But can Washington force those turnovers like they did against Seattle in the upset victory? I don't think they can hear enough, so I'm going to take the +3.5.
1: Las Vegas sportsbook manager Dwayne Colucci.
3: Yeah, this Sunday it's kind of difficult, but I'm going to stick with the Denver Broncos. I think the Chargers are just totally dead. They can't find their way. I don't think Harbaugh has any control there. McDaniel is terrible. It's just an implosion. And even though they're coming back home, I think Bo Nix and definitely, his team is going to be looking to run up the score, actually. So I'm looking for a big effort from Waddle and those guys there. He's been definitely a factor. He's been scoring. Even though he's not had prolific yards, he's added to that offense. Bo looks to be getting healthier and healthier each and every week. And I'm going to go against the grain here. I'm going to take the Ravens. I'm going to go with Baltimore against the hot Falcons. You know, I just think this is a good spot, even though Lamar Jackson is probably not going to go.
1: Matt Eumanns of VSiN.
4: I'm going to go with the Steelers this week, and I laid 2.5. I'm a little bit concerned this number has not moved this week. I thought the Steelers move up to 3-point favorites, and I've not seen any movement in the market, and I'm not sure who's betting the Colts. But I was completely unimpressed with the Colts in the game against the Commanders last week, and all the calls go their way. They're facing a backup quarterback who stunk at Rutgers. I don't put much into that game, and the Colts are playing away from home for the third time in 4 weeks. Daniel Jones has 3 TD passes, 4 picks so far. Jonathan Taylor's a stud, but he's really the only threat to move the ball for the Colts offense right now. It's Tyler Warren's been a weapon for Daniel Jones, but it's all Jonathan Taylor for the most part. Aaron Rodgers and the Steelers had some extra rest off that Thursday night loss at Cleveland. I think the Steelers had some time to get their act together, should be motivated here. I typically like the Steelers as home dogs or short home favorites, and I'm going to play them here in this spot. Rodgers so far, 7 TDs, 4 picks. He's taken 13 sacks, which is a big number, and the Steelers offense really grinds its gears. They don't get many big plays, but to me the situation is too much here with the Colts on the road for the third time in 4 weeks, coming back from London with another road trip here to Pittsburgh. I have to play the Steelers as short home favorites.
1: Veteran betting expert Bruce Marshall.
5: Well, how about a let's go early and late on Sunday. I think the Eagles are in big trouble and they're playing

0: over in London against the Jags, who are used to playing over there, who will, by the way, be playing two straight games in London. And this number has gone up, but I don't know who the Eagles have at running back this week. Saquon hurt last week. I don't think they'll risk him with the hamstring. Tank Bigsby is now an injured reserve. They had one active running back on the active roster, Will Shipley, this week, and I think Sirianni's made a couple of moves, pull guys up from the practice squad, but they're hurting. It's not the same team. They're not running the football like they did a couple of years ago. Hurts looks kind of lost. Too much pressure on that offense to do something. I think Jacksonville might be the best team in the AFC. I really do. And the defense is there. Good win at Cincinnati last week. Really good. And Trevor just seems to be getting better. I will lay the points there with the Jags at Tottenham. Next week they play at Wembley, but I'll go Jags small. One more. I'm going to give you Sunday night. Atlanta is going to make the playoffs if Michael Penix doesn't get hurt, I think. And they could be dangerous once they get there. It is such a different team than the first 2 weeks. It was like the preseason still for them when they were playing Cooper Rush and Strand, the rookie. The offense did nothing. All of a sudden, Penix shows up, and the sunrise is over Marblehead. They completely changed everything. Bijan Robinson now has room to run. Penix can get the ball downfield. Now they play the Ravens on Sunday night. Lamar looks like he's out, but I don't think Tyler Huntley's all that bad. He's done it before. We saw him last year at Green Bay come in, and they won that game, 41-24, I think. I think the total's too low in this game. Atlanta's going to score. They've been scoring, 40 per game the last 2 weeks on the road. And you get Baltimore here, and Baltimore's going to move the ball with Huntley some. Total's too low. Over Sunday night in Atlanta.
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5: All right, Max, you started off, buddy.
6: Yeah, 5-7 for the year, not so great. I'm going to start off in the noon window with Houston and Tennessee under 37.5. D'Amico Ryan's taking over defensive play calling this week. Their defense has been a little underwhelming. C.J. Stroud's playing better, but I think D'Amico Ryan's getting back is going to change some things. We've seen this Tennessee offense really struggle against D'Amico Ryans, especially under Cam Ward, who is kind of a garbage time merchant at this point. And Azeez Al-Shaair is back for the Texans defense. So I think this is a very, very low-scoring game. If Houston takes a lead, they're going to just sit on it and see the game out. Seahawks -3 against the Niners, a number that's a bit disrespectful, I think, to the defending champions. There's some 3.5 starting to pop up in the market, but a very good number here at Bally's. So I will take the Seahawks -3 against a pretty banged-up 49ers team who is getting some guys back, but Mike Evans, I mean, is he healthy? Could he get re-injured? I could see that. Juszczyk is out. Nick Bosa is still out, so I'll take Seattle. And then tonight, Sunday Night Football, Ravens at the Falcons. I'm going to take the over in this game. Over 43.5. Falcons team that has been pretty good against the run, but who have they really played? Baltimore with the backup quarterback. But some defensive injuries for both teams, specifically when you look at Baltimore, Hendrickson out, and then Atlanta's got Demarius Smith, who we remember got concussed last week, some injuries. So I think this is an over game.
5: All right, Charlie.
7: Three lines that got nothing to do with offense, defense, or special teams. Vegas trying to get you to go the other way. The Jets at 1-3, favorite over the 3-1 Browns. I'll take the Jets -2.5. They want you to take the Browns. The Commanders at 1-3.
5: Wow, what a catch. Oh, my God. I'm sorry, Charlie.
7: That's all right.
5: Fourth and five.
7: Jaguars touchdown. Commanders at 1-3, favorite over the 3-1 Giants. They want you to take the Giants. We'll take the Commanders -3.5. And the Titans +6.5. Both teams are 0-4 here. Texans are perceived to be better. The line is under a touchdown. People will take the Texans. Not us. We'll take the Titans. So I'm going to try to zag while everybody else is zigging. And Jets -2.5. Commanders -3.5. Titans +6.5.
5: Titans.
7: Can I borrow your shirt?
5: I've got the Houston Texans. Nico Collins is huge. I love him being back. Tank Dell is back as well. D'Amico Ryans is taking over the play caller. Hopefully
7: he missed the extra point.
6: High snap once again, Jimmy.
7: It was a high snap.
6: Missed it.
7: Yeah.
5: He didn't get it down. Another high snap. Didn't get this one down. Another

0: D'Amico Ryan's maybe not playing so much zone. We'll see. Houston minus 6.5. Like Pittsburgh, minus 3. Piggybacking Chris and Randy McKay also on this one. Just don't understand why the Colts are not taking their bye week after going to London. Same thing with the Commanders. But I'm on New England here. Remember that that was just an outlier early last year. That was one of the weaker teams. For a team that had a weak schedule, that was one of the weaker teams they lost to. Heck, they had the number one pick in the draft. The Raiders beat them in Foxborough last year, Gillette Stadium. Give me the Patriots. I like Drake May running a little bit more. We saw that against Buffalo in the win last week. I'm with you, Charlie, on the Jets, minus 2.5. So a little love. Watson is playing better, but I'm going to take the home team here in the Jets. An improved team, a much more competitive. And big number, taking the over. Boy, it was an easy over on Sunday night. I'm going to take the over again, evolving the Detroit Lions until they show something. Arizona's an over team as well. They're really not good on defense, one of the worst teams in the league in yards per play defense. But they score some with the Brissett and some of the weapons they have. We think it's all offense in the desert where we know the weather's going to be fine. Over 54.5 Detroit in Arizona. Max, you want to recap the picks?
1: Yes, so we've got y'all's Delicano had Giants plus 3.5, Falcons minus 3, and the Rams minus 3. Randy McKay early in the week had the Steelers minus 2.5, Giants plus 3.5 at the Commanders, and the Rams minus 3 tomorrow, or Monday night. We've got Chris Massaro had the Patriots minus 3.5 and the Steelers minus 3. Andy Isco going with the Bears against the Packers and Seattle tonight, or later today against the Niners. Ace Seminero with the Bears money line and Dolphins catching 7 against the Bengals. Wes Reynolds had the Saints plus 1.5. They're now 2.5 here at Bally's, and Jets minus 2.5 against the Browns. Matt Youmans going with the Steelers as well in the scheduling spot against the Colts coming back from London. Dwayne Colucci had the Broncos minus 3.5 and the Baltimore Ravens plus 3 on Sunday Night Football. And then Bruce Marshall had the Jaguars minus 7.5 in this game. I guess that's a little late. And then the Falcons minus 3 on the other side of Baltimore.
0: 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So with this nice fall weather that we're getting right now, we are going to take advantage of the patio tomorrow for the show. 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We got the Vikings and the Saints. 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
1: Sunday gumbo, Monday red beans and rice, Saturday's game day. A big pot of jambalaya when the whole family comes over. 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
7: 2-2, but the Raiders are among the darlings now of the NFL, 3-1.
8: A lot of changes in Las Vegas. They started on the defensive side. They brought a lot of free agents in. Those guys are playing very, very well. And then also Kirk Cousins on the offensive side. He's a guy that has steadied the ship in Las Vegas. This Raiders football team, they have tremendous confidence in him that he's going to be able to get the job done as long as he is protected. If it's one thing for the Las Vegas Raiders, I would like to see them rush the football a little bit better than they have so far this season, only averaging 93 rush yards per game.
7: And that gets us to Ashton Jeanty and down to the field. Here's Dan Graziano.
9: Yeah, Steve and Harry, they would love to do that, but Ashton Jeanty hasn't been fully healthy this year. He's active for this game in spite of ankle and foot injuries that had him on the injury report last week. But their bye is not until week 13. And talking to Raiders people this week, it sounds like there's at least some conversation about, are we going to have to rest him at some point? So I wouldn't be shocked if rookie Mike Washington had a little bit of a role in the running game as they look to back Jeanty off a little bit.
7: He's got some breakaway speed, the rookie out of Arkansas. Dan will watch for that. The injury report is brought to you by the Wellness Company. 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It is remarkable. Look, we know Fernando Mendoza's coming, but it's not today because of the job Cousins, you mentioned, has done.
8: Oh, no, and it's the right move, right? A lot of these teams and organizations, they want to thrust the rookie quarterbacks out there to play early on. But when you have a backup like Kirk Cousins, or I would say a starter like Kirk Cousins, where he can learn from, Cousins has been in this offensive system his entire career. He has a history with Clint Kubiak, who's the head coach and also the offensive play caller. So allow him to teach Fernando Mendoza how to be a pro, understands the ins and outs of the game of football at this level, and then when it's his time to play the game of football in the National Football League, then you allow him to go out there and play, Steve.
7: For New England, Drake May, he looked back last week. Any more concerns about his start to the season?
8: Well, he exercised the demons for last week. You have to be consistent in doing so. I thought he was very decisive in his decision-making and everything that he wanted to do with the quarterback position. He utilized his legs. He had 8 rushes for 54 yards. Let's see if he can build off what we've seen last week versus Buffalo.
7: All right, New England won the toss. They have deferred, so the Raiders will get the football first. The Raiders in their traditional silver pants, white tops, and it's throwback day here in Foxborough, Massachusetts. They're welcoming back the 25-year anniversary team of the greatest, one of the great games in NFL history, in which they beat these Raiders in the snow, well known as the Tuck Rule game. And so again, the Patriots in their throwback reds, Pat the Patriot logo in the helmet and the white pants. Dylan Lobby and Devin Tompkins are back deep, kicking the

0: there by Andy Borogales. And it's Devin Tompkins at the 15, the 20, cuts to the left, outside the numbers, out to the 35, maybe the 36. And it's a 32-yard run back for Devin Tompkins, who was just added to the roster. And an impressive start for him. As Kirk Cousins leads this Raiders offense out, starting lineups are brought to you by SoFi. Get your money right. We'll watch for Genty, who did not practice all week. The long flight from Las Vegas here. Genty opens in the backfield. Single setback, Cousins under center. Takes the snap, gives to Genty straight ahead, little cutback, push the pile, out to the 39-yard line, and a pickup of 4 on the play.
1: And that's exactly what you want. First down production against this, I would say, really good New England Patriots defense. The easier you can get to third downs, and that be 3rd and 2 to 5, or no one said that you had to get to third downs. If you can get first downs without getting to third downs, that's very good for this offense led by Kirk Cousins.
0: Harry's game plan is brought to you by Gusto, the all-in-one payroll and benefit software built for small businesses. That's GUSTO.com. Cousins empties the backfield on 2nd down and 6 from the 39 of the Raiders. Two receivers to the right, 2 to the left. Bangs his right foot to the turf. 3 to snap, a 2, gets the snap, makes the throw, and it's knocked away at the last second. Wanted to go to Genty out of the backfield. Charles Woods, who's really one of two originally healthy corners in the lineup, he makes the play.
1: So that's Charles Woods being very, very instinctive as a corner. The Patriots defense, they went cover 0 to the empty set. That means that's an all-out blitz. But he aborted his man and understood that Kirk Cousins wanted to throw the ball quickly to that flat route and jump it and almost had a pick 6.
0: Cousins took a big hit from Christian Ellis after that play. 3rd down and 6 from the Raider 39 out of the shotgun. Cousins has Bowers to his right, usually looks that way. Cousins, good pocket, makes the throw. Can't hook up with his intended receiver. Malik Benson was the intended target. Kendall Vildor had the coverage. And the first time all season on an opening drive, the Raiders will not get any points. They had 2 touchdowns and a field goal. And unable to put anything together, it's a 3-and-out for Vegas.
1: That was a great job by cornerback Kendall Vildor. He disrupted that entire pass play. He was very aggressive with the wide receiver at the line of scrimmage in press coverage, and it threw off the timing of the route.
0: A.J. Cole standing at his 25, boots it from the 24. Marcus Jones is back deep. He'll let it bounce out of bounds. We'll see where they spot it. Could be just shy of the 20-yard line. And they'll actually give him They'll give him the 22. We'll call it a 38-yard punt, not much, out of A.J. Cole. And now we'll get our first look at the New England Patriots offense. A Patriots offense has done a nice job this season. All the points last week, scoring 29 in that road win over the AFC East rival Buffalo Bills. May and company break the huddle. Ramondre Stevenson opens as the starting running back. We'll see a lot of Travion Henderson as well. From the 21, 2 tight ends. May hands off to Stevenson straight ahead. Forward progress will give him the 25-yard line, a pickup of 4.
1: Steve, I was talking to one of the front office executives for the New England Patriots, and we talked about that game last week versus Buffalo, a divisional opponent, and how big it was for them to win that ball game with so many injuries that they have sustained so far this season, because it shows those backup guys, if you go out there and trust the coaching staff and do your job, you're going to have an opportunity to win in this league every single week.
0: That's the old Bill Belichick line, do your job, right?
1: That's right.
0: 2nd down and 6 from the 25. May wants to throw. Right sideline. Deep shot. And it is caught. And the Patriots come out firing. There is a flag out at midfield. But for now, Romeo Doubs made the over-the-shoulder catch. That's a gorgeous football thrown by Drake May. And Craig Rolstad's our referee today in his 13th season in the NFL.
2: Pass interference. Defense. Number 5. Automatic first down.
0: All right, so they're going to say it's an incompletion, but it's pass interference. That looked like a gorgeous ball from Drake May.
1: It was an outstanding ball by Drake May on the go route, throwing it to Romeo Doubs. And now he struggled with drops his entire career. He had two last week, one that led to an interception for Drake May. And then on another go route, just like this, he dropped one that May put right in the breadbasket.
0: Tanner Arkin got the tight end like a fullback for the Patriots. Reggie Gilliam put on the IR this week. On first down and 10, just shy of midfield, here's Stevenson. We'll pick up 1 yard to the 49. Taron Johnson makes the stop in that Raiders secondary.
1: Yeah, he's that veteran player that they traded for. He came over from Buffalo. Very savvy, instinctive, understands route combinations, but can also be an addition as a run stopper.
0: Second down and 9, ball at midfield. Henderson's in there, replaces Stevenson. May is out of the shotgun. Send the man in motion to the left. May wants to throw. Has time. Pocket's clean. Pocket breaks down. Throw across the middle is caught. Well into Raiders territory at the 35. Goes right back to Romeo Doubs. He hangs on to that one. Good for 16 yards.
1: It took a while to get it to him, but Drake May with excellent protection in the pocket. So you have to give a major shout out to that offensive line. But Romeo Doubs, what we call a deep in cut, about 18 to 20 yards downfield, did a great job coming back downhill towards the quarterback so the defender couldn't break that pass up.
0: For the drops and the knocks on Doubs, he did have 2 touchdown catches last week. He had 2 touchdown catches his previous 15 games combined. So maybe he's getting going just a little bit. First down and 10 for the Patriots at the 35 of the Raiders. Henderson tries to cut back to the right. Nothing doing. No gain on first down.
1: And that's going to be the key for New England. Can you be balanced offensively? Coming into this ballgame today, well, coming into the 2026 season, I would say, Steve, they thought A.J. Brown was going to be there, a guy that they traded for. He has that relationship with head coach Mike Vrabel. He got injured in the first game versus the Seattle Seahawks. So it's all about those players on the outside who can step up in his absence and be a consistent player for Drake May.
0: A.J. Brown is eligible to return for next week, but that's next week. May has time for lunch and a cup of coffee. Now throws, end zone, wide open, touchdown. Demario Douglas, they call him Tom. He couldn't be more wide open. The easiest touchdown pitch and catch ever. Good for 35 yards. And the Patriots draw first blood.
1: I know Drake May is going to get credit for that touchdown pass. And Demario Douglas is going to get a lot of credit for catching that touchdown pass on a post route. But I'm going to name these guys on the offensive line. Will Campbell, Elijah Vera Tucker, Jarrett Wilson, Ben Brown, and Morgan Moses. Drake May had about 6 seconds in that pocket to throw that football, and he found his wide-open wide receiver, Demario Douglas.
0: And so in that case, we're not going to name any defensive backs because it's not on them because May has all day to throw.
1: All day long.
0: Andy Borregales, extra point, boots it through. Wow, do the Patriots make that look easy? And a flag comes out after the extra point. See, we got some taunting or some extracurriculars there. And the officials will huddle. Craig Rolstad's like taking a poll out there. Television cameras focused on Max Crosby. Let's see.
2: The extra point is good. After the play, personal foul, unnecessary roughness. Defense number 98. That 15-yard penalty will be assessed on the kickoff. Timeout.
0: And that is on Max Crosby. 5 plays, 79 yards, 2.5 minutes come off the clock, and the Patriots strike in a big way. There's 11:23 to go in the first quarter. New England 7, Las Vegas nothing. 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
8: With Harry Douglas and Dan Graziano, I'm Steve Levy from Foxborough, Massachusetts. The Patriots strike first on their opening drive. And again, the easiest touchdown, I don't want to say in the history of the NFL, but man, he was wide open. Bro, you would have caught that, danced around. You might have come out of the end zone and brought it back into the end zone.
9: Well, his last name is Douglas.
8: That's a good point. Kick away to the end zone for a touchback. And now we'll get back for Vegas's second possession of the game. They went three and out on their opening drive. And again, the field position with Max Crosby was used on the kickoff after the penalty. And so the Raiders are starting in poor field position, let's say. At the 20-yard line, it will be first down and 10 for the veteran Kirk Cousins, 38 years old, in his 15th year out of Michigan State. Ashton Jeffy is the single setback. Send Trey Tucker in motion. Give it to Tucker coming all the way across on the jet sweep. Faked right to Jenty and give it to Tucker. He's the speed man for these Raiders, and they've always loved their speed. Oakland, L.A., Las Vegas, pick up a five.
9: He's also a guy, 5'8", 185 pounds, so definitely their speedster. You want to find every way possible to get him the football, whether it's deep down the field to make explosive plays, in the screen game, and also on jet sweeps as well.
8: Second down and five from the 25. Cousins under center. Gives it to Jenty on his feet. And out to the 27. Milton Williams made the stop. Pick up a three on the way. Look, I'm just going to get this out of the way right now. These Raiders numbers are impossible to read. And that gets us to Team Colors. 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Third down and two at the 28. Dylan Lobby has checked in. He's the single setback. Cousins out of the gun. See if they go to their famed two tight ends here. Cousins wants to throw off his back foot, left sideline. It is caught. Brock Bowers went up. Pay Patriots look like they had good coverage there. 50-50 ball with Marcus Jones and Greg Woodson. And Bowers brings it down for 24.
9: I'm going to tell you right now, Brock Bowers, in my opinion, is the best tight end in the game. And if you think Marcus Jones

0: as a 5'9 corner is going to guard Brock Bowers one-on-one, you're sadly mistaken. It's going to be a long afternoon for that secondary of New England.
1: No huddle for the Raiders. Lobby goes straight ahead. And he's well into Patriots territory. Now down to the 44-yard line to pick up a five.
0: And the reason why I say that, Steve, about Brock Bowers, he missed two games. And in the last two games, he came back. The man has 16 catches for 202 yards and two touchdowns. A lot of teams' number one corner, when they play against the Las Vegas Raiders, they're normally guarding Brock Bowers.
1: It's so interesting. I never heard of that before with any other player. That's really interesting to know. Bowers, half of his catches this season have been for first downs. Here's second and six. Cousins has time, throws, waits for a man to get open, left side, sliding grab is made by Cody White. White picks up his sixth catch of the season. That's good for 16. And it looks like the Raiders have found something on the left side of that defense of the Patriots.
0: So that's what you love about having a player like Brock Bowers. He ran a six-yard out route. The defense was so keyed into him. And right behind it, you had a 12 to 15-yard corner route by Cody White. Kirk Cousins doing a great job reading low to high.
1: New England has not allowed a first quarter point this season. Not a single point. First down and 10, 27 in New England. Cousins play action, wants to throw. Trying to throw, go back to the tight end. It was behind him and a flag comes out. What did Michael Mayer, the other tight end, Kevin Byard had a collision, looked like probably before the ball got there, and the flag comes out.
0: Sometimes those defenders get caught with their hand in the cookie jar. Kevin Byard, someone I play with.
2: Defense.
1: Byard wasn't looking at the ball. He couldn't see the throw was behind the receiver. That was unnecessary, but I think that's the right call.
0: Well, also, I think Michael Mayer,
2: correction, number 31,
0: benefited from the ball being thrown poorly and being behind the tight end, in which going back forward to try to catch it, that's when Kevin Byard interfered with the tight end and got that DPI.
1: I'm sure New England say that's an uncatchable ball and therefore shouldn't be pass interference.
0: Oh, it was definitely uncatchable. Definitely uncatchable.
1: That's how far behind him he was. Well, here come the Raiders now. First down and 10. 13-yard line of the Patriots. Mike Vrabel already shaking his head. He picked up an unsportsmanlike conduct penalty last week on the sideline in Buffalo. Cousins, play action. Looking to throw. Corner of the end zone. It is caught. For the Raiders, touchdown. Kirk Cousins goes to who else but Brock Bowers. 13 yards for the score. And these two teams trade touchdowns, an extra point away from a tie game.
0: I'm going to say it once again. If you believe that Marcus Jones at 5'9 is going to guard Brock Bowers one-on-one, who's 6'4 and the best savvy tight end in the game, you are sadly mistaken. Great job exploiting the matchup if you're Kirk Cousins and also play caller Clint Kubiak.
1: Christian Gonzalez and Carlton Davis are the two top corners for New England. They're both out with injuries. They're both 6'1". They would have a much better chance on Bowers, but not available today. Matt Gay's extra point is up and good. And we're off to a big start here in Foxborough. 8:19 to go in the first quarter. Patriots 7, Raiders 7. This is Football Sunday on ESPN Radio, presented by Gusto.
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1: I'm Christine Lisi. Cam Little's 57-yard field goal with 8 seconds left lifted the Jaguars past the Eagles 19-17 from London. Back to Steve Levy.
2: All right, Christine, thank you. With Harry Douglas and Dan Graziano, we're off to a big start here again. In week five, the Patriots have not allowed a first quarter point, just gave up a touchdown, and we're in a tie game right now. Corey Kiner and Kyle Williams are back deep for New England, and Matt Gay will boot it away. Kickoff in the air. It's Kyle Williams, right side five. Outside the numbers, 20, 25, 30, 35, and a flag comes out. Should be marked out of bounds at around the 30. Let's see. Wow, they're going to mark that at the 36-yard line. Cody Lindenberg on the force out.
3: Here's a penalty. Return holding. Receiving team number 33. It's a 10-yard penalty. First down.
2: Flag on Mike Brown, and that'll send New England back to their own 16-yard line.
4: I would say for this second drive for New England, if you're Drake May, you have to feel very, very confident right now from the game last week, and then right now, 2 for 2, 51 yards and a touchdown pass.
2: First down and 10 for the 16, handoff straight ahead. Up the gut, past the 20, out to the 25. Travion Henderson has the 27-yard line, ripping off 11 on first down.
4: Yeah, it's the guard, center, and guard. Elijah Vera Tucker, Jarrett Wilson, and Ben Brown doing a great job at the point of attack, eating up those defensive linemen and climbing to the next level to the linebackers and creating that avenue for Travion Henderson.
2: First down and 10, ball at the 27 in New England. They get the penalty yardage back and give themselves some breathing room now. Three receivers out to the left. Drake Mays out of the shotgun. Has Henderson to his left now. Here's a snap. Raiders bring some pressure. Mays' pocket is unbelievably clean. All sorts of time. And going up and making the grab is Efton Chisholm III. What a catch. And still on the ground, he signals first down.
4: Steve, I really like this young man. I thought he showed up
3: number
4: big for New England.
3: As far as eligible, 74.
4: Last week had a big in cut late in that ball game, and then the go-ahead touchdown that he caught one-handed on the double move. Right now, he's showing his head coach, his offensive coordinator, and his quarterback that they can trust him when he's in the ball game at wide receiver.
2: Pick up a 17 there. The Raiders just can't get near May, even with blitzing, setting an extra player. Here's Henderson, maybe back to the line of scrimmage for no game. Tommy Eichenberg made the tackle. Listen, they need Chisholm here. Mac Hollins, who was their top receiver, is put on IR this week with a calf injury. He's going to be gone for the next four. Again, they hope to have A.J. Brown back next week.
4: And it's next man up. I know none of these guys are going to be A.J. Brown, but if you can just do your job and be detail-oriented in everything that you do, Drake May is going to have that confidence to get you the football.
2: Second down and 10 for the 44. May wants the throw. Pocket collapses. May has running room. He's across midfield, and he'll dive headfirst into Raiders territory. They'll spot him down to the 48 of Las Vegas. Jeremy Chin, the tackle, pickup of 8. And that's a big part of Drake May's game. Last week, rushed 8 times for 54 yards.
4: What I like the most is the conviction. I'm going to look through read 1 and 2. It's not there. I'm not going to waste time in this pocket. I'm going to tuck the football. I'm going to rush it, and I'm going to dive forward to try to get as many yards as possible.
2: Brings up a third down and 2 at the 48 of the Raiders. Ramondre Stevenson now in the game. He shifts back into motion into the backfield. Mays out of the gun. Drake May wants to throw. Raiders are rushing 4. Can't get any pressure. A flag comes in. The throw right sideline is complete, but I think it's coming back. Stevenson made the catch look like a wheel route out of the backfield down to the 33. Pick up a 15 if it's not holding against the offense.

0: Offense, number 76. The 10-yard penalty, replay third down.
1: That's on Morgan Moses. Look, you know a Max Crosby-led front's going to get some pressure, and at some point, you would think somebody has to hold. Mays had so much time back there.
2: Yeah, that energy and effort, though, by Max Crosby and also other guys on that defensive line, that's a third and two situation, which now is a third and 12. That's a big, you know, difference in down and distances. And there's a lot of things that you can call from a play call standpoint when it's third and two. Third and 12, you don't have many play calls to try to pick up this first down.
1: And you were at midfield, might have even gone for it on a fourth and one. Could have been four down territory. Here's May, wants to throw. Again, the pocket is good, has some running room, trying to run for it, and he'll be knocked down. Took a big shot just short of the marker. He's 2 yards shy at the 48 now of the Raiders. Quay Walker put a big-time lick on Drake May. Pick up a 10. Crosby did have the pressure, nearly got him to the ground, and then boom, the big hit there. Patriots offense on the field, and this crowd is on their feet here in Foxborough. Officially a fourth and three. Stevenson stays in there. Three receivers to the left. Douglas motions through the formation to the right slot now. See if they actually snap this football. 3 seconds to snap it. They do snap it. Play underway. May looking right. Makes the throw. It is caught by Douglas, and he has enough for the first down. Pick up a 7 on the play. Working on Taron Johnson, and the Patriots convert on a 4th-and-3, pick up 7.
2: And I love the play call. You start DeMario Davis on the left side of the formation. You bring him in motion. That gives the quarterback a man zone indicator. A guy follow him, his man coverage, and DeMario Douglas did a great job on the out route, pushing vertical and then breaking towards the sideline, and the football was on time by Drake May.
1: And New England on the season now 6 of 7 on 4th-down conversions. Ramondre Stevenson checks in. First down and 10. 42 of Vegas. 7-7 game. New England has the football. Drake May out of the shotgun. Dobbs in motion to the right. May loads up. Right sideline. And it goes incomplete. And the flag comes in. Romeo Dobbs, the intended target. Eric Stokes had the coverage. And that flag came from the official who was way back by the line of scrimmage. That's odd to see a pass interference call. Maybe it's defensive holding.
2: And I think they're also discussing if that football was catchable. But it was clear and obvious that Eric Stokes contacted Romeo Dobbs about 20, 30 yards downfield.
0: Pass interference. Defense number 5. Ball takes the final foul. First down.
1: But the official who's staring right at it did not throw the flag, which is interesting. Third pass interference of the game so far, and we have 3:54 still to play in the first quarter, two of which have gone against the Raiders.
2: Well, that's the second one on Eric Stokes, who is the free agent signing from Green Bay, and he had a rough one last week versus Kansas City, gave up a lot of explosive plays.
1: So it's first down and 10 for New England at the 15 of the Raiders. Handoff is to Stevenson. He'll crash down to about the 12 and a pick up a 3 on the play.
2: I really love the decision of Mike Vrabel and also Josh McDaniels on that 4th-and-2 going back a few plays of deciding to go for it. You want your football team and also this crowd to understand that you're not playing conservative, that you're going to be aggressive in your play calling and also your decision making.
1: Patriots have not had great success in the red zone when it comes to scoring touchdowns. Just 44%, that's 28th in the NFL. 2nd and 7 from the 12. Quick screen out to Henderson, left side inside the 10, and down to about the 8. Now that'll bring up a 3rd down, pick up a 4. Trade in Stokes makes the tackle. He's the rookie out of Arizona, 2nd round draft pick.
2: You got those big tight ends in front of Travion Henderson blocking at the point of attack, doing a tremendous job that now has this New England Patriots offense in a 3rd-and-3 situation, exactly where you want to be if you're Josh McDaniels, because you have all kind of things in your arsenal to call in this situation.
1: May is 5 for 5 throwing so far. 3rd-and-3 at the 8-yard line of Las Vegas. May wants to throw. Empties the backfield, looking left side, and is thrown and knocked away at the last second. Got it through to Hunter Henry, And Jeremy Chin got an arm in there to break it up, and it's 4th and 3 now. What are you going to do here?
2: Well, I would say this. If I'm Hunter Henry's coach, what I would tell him, hey, don't be stationary down in the tight red zone. You have to come back to that football because those defenders aren't backing up because they have that back in line as an extra defender. So I thought it was a little bit of mishaps by tight end Hunter Henry.
1: You like to call it midfield. You like going for it here. 4th and 3 at the Vegas 8.
2: No.
1: Got to get some points for sure, right? In a 7-7 game. Let's see if they snap or they do. May has it. Throw across the middle. It is caught. And down just shy of the goal line. But it is enough for a first down. Needed 3. Picked up 7. And it's going to be 1st and goal from the 1-yard line. Hunter Henry on the receiving end.
2: Yeah, they brought him in motion.
3: Number 74.
2: We call this play Ernie.
3: 74.
2: You have two offensive players going inside, trying to clear out all kind of space and traffic inside. And Hunter Henry comes on what we call an Ernie route. Drake May putting the ball right on his numbers. 1st down, New England.
1: Ramondre Stevenson in the backfield. And it looks like it's going to be a false start.
3: False start. Offense. Number 76. 5-yard penalty. Still 1st down.
1: Tough penalty. I want to go back to the tackle on Hunter Henry. That was that Traydon Stooks who made the stop at the goal line. That was pretty impressive to bring down Henry shy of the yard marker. He was the first Raiders rookie with an interception in his NFL debut since Vance McElroy in 82, week one against Miami.
2: Well, he's also a really good player out of Arizona. Started at Arizona as a walk-on, earned a scholarship. He's their 2nd-round draft pick. He's going to be a good player in this league.
1: 11th play of the drive. Give is to Stevenson. Through the middle and into the end zone for a Patriots touchdown. Ramondre Stevenson. 2nd touchdown of the season. The knee that was bothering him all week didn't seem to bother him there, and New England is back on top.
2: I really like what I'm seeing from this New England Patriots offense. Drake May's playing with confidence. The receivers and tight ends, they're catching the football. You have the offensive line mauling people against their will, and the running backs are getting downhill, getting all kind of positive yardage.
1: 11-play drive, 80 yards, 6:49 off the clock. Here's

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3: I'm Christine Lisi. Marshawn Lloyd's 6-yard touchdown run is up the Packers' lead to 14-0 on the Bears' first quarter. Back to Steve Levy.
4: All right, Christine, thank you. Back and forth we go here. New England scored on their opening drive. The Raiders countered. And New England gets another touchdown to go up 14-7. And Las Vegas about to get the football here. Dylan Lauby and Devin Tompkins are back deep for the Raiders, standing at the 5. Andy Borogalis has the football on a tee, and we are good to go. Borogalis, end over end kick, will come up just shy of the goal line of the 2. Devin Tompkins, left hash mark, cuts outside the left numbers, and is tripped up at the 25, and a flag comes in.
5: A lot of laundry right now with special teams.
4: Yeah, we're in October now. This shouldn't be the preseason anymore.
5: Exactly. This is game, what, 5?
4: Week 5 around the NFL. Steve Young used to say that all the time. September is like the preseason.
6: There's no foul on the play. It'll be first down.
5: I like that. Forget everything that we just said.
4: Yeah. Pick that up. Put that in your pocket. Grab a sandwich. These two teams met early last season. The Raiders came in here and surprised the Patriots. There were 18 penalties in that game. First down and 10 for Las Vegas. Ball at their own 27-yard line. Ashton Jeanty is in there. Send the man in motion. Slot to the left. Kirk Cousins under center. Gives to Jeanty, trying to pick some holes. He's met stiffly to the 31. Pick up a 4. Robert Spillane, who's in the middle of everything for New England, makes the tackle.
5: This is what I love about Clint Kubiak. I know he's a head coach, but he's also the play caller for the Raiders. The way he marries run plays with pass plays. Now, right there, you had one of the tight ends to the left side of the formation. He came back underneath on a sneak in which they've showed that on a naked bootleg, like he's going out on the flat to catch the football, but this time he cut down the defensive end. So now that defensive end later on in this drive or in the game, he's going to be wondering what's going on.
4: Second and 6 from the 31. Give us to Mike Washington Jr. He's out to the 42 and a pickup of 5 there. Should bring up a 3rd down and 1. And we'll see if they think they're going to have to snap one more. The play clock and the game clock separated by 1 second. But Mike Washington Jr. is the rookie out of Arkansas. 4th round draft pick. He's got big speed, too.
5: I like him a lot. Ran a 4.33 at the combine.

0: on. Raiders setting up for a big push here. Trying to lean forward for it is Connor Hayward, the fullback. And he says he has it, but there are flags down. Let's see. The Wildcat to the fullback, Connor Hayward.
1: He did a lot of that.
2: Offense. Number 67. The penalty was over the ball. 65. It's a 5-yard penalty. Replay third down.
0: That's on the center, Tyler Linderbaum, who came over from Baltimore on a 3-year, $81 million contract.
1: How often do you hear offsides by the center?
0: I'm not sure I ever have.
1: He's the guy snapping the football. But it was the correct call as we're watching the replay right now.
0: His helmet is above the football, the far nose of the football.
1: That may be the first time I've ever seen that happen.
0: Who knows what's going to happen in the second quarter? That's the fun of the game. The clock rolls down to zeros. One quarter complete here in Foxborough. It's the New England Patriots 14, Las Vegas Raiders 7. This is Football Sunday on ESPN Radio, presented by Custom.
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0: With Harry Douglas and Dan Graziano, I'm Steve Levy, welcoming you to the start of the second quarter. Patriots a 14-7 lead. Las Vegas has the football, third down and 5 after the penalty at their own 32. Patriots threatening pressure here now. Lobby in the backfield. Here comes the New England Heat. Cousins trying to get rid of it. Throws, and it's knocked away. The ball hung up just too long there for the intended target, Cody White. Charles Woods able to knock it away. It'll bring up a fourth down and 5, and the Raiders will punt. Here's Dan Graziano. Dan.
7: Yeah, something to watch when the Patriots get the ball back. Raiders defensive tackle Tonka Hemingway in the locker room with a neck injury, a stinger. They were already vulnerable in the middle of that defensive line.
0: Good job, Dan. Thank you for that. Second punt for A.J. Cole. His first one only traveled 38 yards. Cole is back at his 18. Marcus Jones standing at his also 18. Cole gets it away. High spiraling kick. Jones just back to the 10. Right hash mark now cuts out right side. Numbers has the 20. Oh, and is bent over backwards. You could hear the groan from the crowd at the 24-yard line. It's a 58-yard punt and 14 on the return. Alex Ward, a big special teams hit, and there's a flag out. Yeah, we've seen a number of penalties here today.
1: Also, most importantly, I am so glad.
8: Here we go, formation. Kicking team, number 93, lined up in the backfield. That five-yard penalty be added at the end of the play. First down, New England.
1: But Marcus Jones is not hurt on that play. The way he got bent backwards, I was very nervous. I jumped in the booth, Steve.
0: Yeah, and again, you could hear, we have excellent audio here in the booth here. You could hear the groan from the stadium. Some 68,000 full here.
1: That's where it pays to be 5'8", 5'9", I guess.
0: Yeah, right, exactly.
1: Heavy in the on the lower body stuff in the weight room.
0: That works out for you there.
1: Yes, it does.
0: Low center of gravity. Penalties have been not an issue for the Raiders this season. They've been so disciplined. The Raiders, you always think about them leading the league in penalties. They've committed the third fewest penalties coming into action today.
1: But it's also, I think, the mindset and the culture that has changed amongst this organization. The head strength coach for the Las Vegas Raiders was a guy that was with me in Atlanta. And I was talking to him in pregame about how the mindset of everyone within this organization has shifted because of Clint Kubiak and what he stands for and what he's trying to do as a head coach for the Raiders.
0: Patriots take over, leading by 7 with the ball. First minute of the second quarter. Ramondre Stevenson in the backfield, but Drake May wants to throw. Left side in heavy traffic. There were 3 Raiders in the vicinity and only 1 Patriots player. Efton Chisholm III, and he couldn't come up with that ball. Misfire, rare misfire by Drake May.
1: Well, it's one of the plays where you may tell Drake May, hey, don't get greedy. Never get tired of putting money in the bank and making those deposits, because he had an outlet underneath with 2 guys, and he chose to go for the home run hitter, and it was almost intercepted, or could have been intercepted.
0: Interceptions and turnovers have been an issue for Drake May. He leads the NFL in giveaways so far this season. Give is to Stevenson, making a few people miss. Still on his feet, spinning right side outside the numbers and out to the 41 to pick up a 12. And the crowd roars their approval.
1: Yeah, N'Kobe Dean is going to want that play back. He was in the backfield. He was a free runner, had an opportunity to bring down Ramondre Stevenson. But instead of wrapping him up, he missed that tackle. And it was a 12-yard gain for the New England Patriots.
0: Ball pushed out. The nose just touching the 40-yard line, right hash mark of New England. First down and 10 at the 40. New England 10 carries, 53 yards on the ground. You'll take 5.3 all day. I did the math for you there. No extra charge. Swing pass out to the left is to Stevenson. Has the 41, beats the first man, and initiates some contact out beyond the 45. A pickup of 7. Stooks made the stop there. And it's going to bring a 2nd down and 3.
1: But that's a young player in Drake May learning from your previous mistake on first down, right? They tried to hit a explosive play. It wasn't there. He threw it to his check down. And you allow your check down that you threw behind the line of scrimmage to gain 7 yards for you. Now you're in 2nd and 3 versus 2nd and 10.
0: Dan reported earlier on the injured Atonka Hemingway. He was just seen leaving the field and on his way to the Raiders locker room. Stevenson again, this time on the left side for 2. It's going to bring up a 3rd down and 1, just short of midfield at the 49 of the Patriots.
1: And it might be a small thing, right? But the small things lead to big things. Now,
8: number 74 has reported eligible. 74.
1: Now you're in 3rd and 1 versus 3rd and 9 because you made a smart decision at the quarterback position, throwing it to your check down.
0: You hear Caleb Lomu, the rookie out of Utah, offensive lineman, comes in as an eligible now. 3rd down and 1. Play action. May wants to throw. Now scrambling to his left. Flags come in. He shuffles it forward out of bounds as flags fly. And we'll check the marker for you.
8: Holding. Offense. Number 77. It's a 10-yard penalty. Replay. 3rd down.
0: Ben Brown, that right guard has been a problem issue. Brown started last week. He was the 3rd different starting right guard in the first 4 games. Oh, yeah, he just grabbed a fistful of Raiders jersey there on Adam Butler and threw him to the ground. So it makes it a 3rd down and 11.
1: It's one of the things that will make head coaches really lose their mind. Mike Vrabel is keeping his calm right now, but I can assure you as soon as, you know, Ben Brown gets to the sideline, he's going to hear a mouthful.
9: He wasn't so calm last week either, by the way, on that sideline of Buffalo. Picked up an unsportsmanlike conduct penalty.
0: Third down and 11. Here's May wants to throw. Quick throw, middle of the field. It is caught. It's Chisholm able to break away. Looked like the Raiders had him. He's into Raiders territory all the way to the 42. Travion Henderson able to get away, and it's a first down for New England.
1: Steve, it's a copycat league. I seen this play from the San Francisco 49ers last week with Mike Evans and Deebo Samuel. This is the same exact play. Efton Chisholm caught it for about 7 to 8 yards and then threw it backwards to Travion Henderson, and he goes and picked up the first down. Great play design by Josh McDaniels. It's a copycat league.
0: I'm going to ask you about that play in a second. Here's Henderson. Give it to Travion Henderson. Left side, inside the 40, 35. And the Patriots are on the move. Pickup of 11. So that is a definite scripted play.
1: Yep.
0: Everybody in New England knew that offensive play was coming.
1: They practice it. And the reason why I say it was a copycat league is we literally just seen it from San Francisco last week, where Mike Evans caught a ball about 7 to 8 yards, and then Deebo Samuel, he pitched it back to, and Deebo went into the end zone and scored a touchdown.
0: Stevenson looks shaken up on the Patriots sideline. We'll keep an eye on that. First and 10 for New England at the 34 of the Raiders. Here's Drake May, wants to throw, looking deep shot, left side has a man. It is knocked away. It's Romeo Doubs, and it certainly looked like from our vantage point that's a catchable ball.
1: Yeah, if you're Romeo Doubs, you're going to hear us say this over and over again. They gave him a lot of money in free agency, but you have to come up and make these plays. I know it's contested. It's a great job by the corner as well, too.
0: Darian Porter got an arm in there to knock it away.
1: But I'm a big fan. I'm a former wide receiver, Steve. If it hits your hands, you should come down with that football 9 times out of 10, in my opinion.
0: You want to have the stronger hands once you get both on them. Stevenson's back in there. That's good for New England. Running to the left, finding a crease. And he'll get to the 30-yard line and a pickup of 4 in this fast-moving second quarter. 11:15 to go. And now they'll stop the clock. Maybe for an injured Patriot. Yes, an injured Patriot is down, and it's Will Campbell.
1: So what you're saying is that you jinxed us. You said it was a fast-moving second quarter.
0: Yes.
1: And then we have a guy go down.
0: I don't believe in the announcer jinx.
1: Yeah, I do, Mr. Levy.
0: Check back in the fourth quarter. We're going to take a break. Good idea. Let's get out of this. 11:17 to go in the second quarter. New England 14, Las Vegas 7. 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
5: Yes, you are. Out of the injury timeout to Will Campbell. The Patriots have the football, third down and 6:30 of the Raiders. Raiders bring some pressure. Drake May in trouble. He's going to go down. The football is picked up. May threw it down to the turf. There is a flag out as well. Taron Johnson brought him down, and there's a lot to unpack here. He just threw that into the turf. Vrabel's pointing out of the field. Let's see.
6: I don't know if I've seen anyone that was an eligible receiver in sight.
5: In the vicinity either, right? That screams intentional grounding, right?
6: Yeah.
5: Usually intentional grounding, that flag is thrown later. That's an immediate flag. Maybe there's a hold also. Let's see.
7: Intentional grounding. Offense, number 10. This penalty includes a loss of down. It'll be fourth down.
5: So you're going to lose the yardage and you lose the down as well.
6: Well, most importantly, you are in field goal range. Now, technically, this is still field goal range, but it makes the field goal try a little bit harder prior to the penalty.
5: Yeah, this is 59. They're not even going to try it. They're going to send the punter out. That's a massive call. That's a massive call against the Patriots. Would be a 59-yard field goal attempt, which is Borogales' career-long second-year kicker. Instead, Mitch Wishnowsky is on to attempt his first punt of the day. From the 40, boots it away. Dylan Labe is at the 10. He's going to let it bounce. He's going to take a Raiders bounce. Check down and go forward out to the 13-yard line. Just a 27-yard punt for Wishnowsky. Man, did that go south quickly for New England. Could have been sure points. Winds up with a bad punt. 10:51 to play in the second quarter. New England 14, Las Vegas 7. 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
1: Leaving with Harry Douglas and down to Dan Graziano.
2: Patriots left tackle Will Campbell was in the blue tent, headed to the locker room now. They were working on his left leg. We'll keep you posted.
1: That would be a massive injury. Raiders take over, first down and 10 from their own 13. Kirk Cousins is on the center, now drops back into the shotgun now. Ashton Jeffy to his right. Patriots rush four, throw out to the right, is caught by Trey Tucker and does a hop, skip, and a jump. We'll see where they mark him out. They're going to give him the first down, pick up a 10 on the play. Play selection prior to that play, six runs, six pass, which is balanced. But they've only run now 13 offensive plays here with 10 minutes left in the second quarter.
3: Yeah, they're 1-for-3 on third downs, too. You want to convert those third downs, and we see the New England Patriots on offense. They're sustaining drives a little bit better because they're 2-for-2 on fourth downs. But that's why I love veteran quarterbacks. Free access, you throw an out route, you get a first down for 10 yards.
1: Cousins in some trouble, throws. And able to complete to pick up 2 yards. Heavy pressure on Kirk Cousins. Just had to get rid of it. And Michael Mayer was there to bail him out for two. Bring up a second down and 8 at the 25.
3: I really love what I've seen so far this season from Michael Mayer. He's that tight end out of Notre Dame that they were expecting a lot of things from the last few years. I think now you have Clint Kubiak as a play caller and a head coach heavily involved in these tight ends. But heavy usage of tight ends the entire season. Michael Mayer, very complimentary of Brock Bowers.
1: Cousins out of the gut. Inside handoff to Jenty for 2 yards. And then pushed back. You know, the Patriots are very familiar with Clint Kubiak. He was the Seahawks offensive coordinator last season. And the team that beat the Patriots in the Super Bowl, so they know what he's about.
3: A very smart guy, too, and I'm glad he got his opportunity to be a head coach. The turnaround that we've seen early on in this season by the Las Vegas Raiders, you have to give a lot of credit to their head coach, Clint Kubiak.
1: Dylan Lauby is in the backfield now. Quick snap, third down and 6. Pressure coming. Cousins unloads underneath. 30, 35, 40. It's Brock Bowers down the sideline. He came all the way across the field, Harry, out to the 45. It's a pickup of 18 yards and a first down for the Raiders.
3: And the question I would ask on 3rd and 6, if you're the New England Patriots on defense, how do you lose sight of Brock Bowers? Just a simple 3 to 4 yard shallow route across the field,
1: right,
3: and he gains an explosive play out of it.
1: No huddle for the Raiders, and as Cousins takes the snap, they blow it dead.
4: There was a bench area substitute. Therefore, we have to hold up the flag. Still first down.
1: Okay, I did not see a flag on the field. And Vrabel's barking at the officials again on that New England sideline.
3: So far today, tight end Brock Bowers, 3 receptions, 55 yards, and a touchdown catch.
1: He's tied for the 2nd fastest tight end to 2,000 yards. And he did it in 31 games. I wonder if Mike Ditka was first on that list. Of course, we just lost Iron Mike. Rest in peace. Very nice man and a terrific colleague of ours at ESPN for many years. Mr. Chicago. Kirk Cousins rolling with right in some trouble, makes the throw, and it's incomplete, and their flag comes in. Draymond Jones had the pressure. See if they're going to get an intentional grounding. There was one earlier against Drake May in New England. Let's see. Can't believe the amount of penalties in the game so far. Big conversation on it now. 12th flag on the field today.
3: Also a great job by Draymond Jones, right? Keeping contained on that side of the football field, not allowing Kirk Cousins.
4: An eligible man downfield. Offense number 58. The 5-yard penalty. Replay first down.
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1: With Harry Douglas and Dan Graziano, I'm Steve Levy here in Foxborough, Massachusetts. Raiders trail by 7, have the football first and 15 at their own 40. Kirk Cousins is out of the shotgun now. Ashton Jeanty to his right. 5 seconds on, snap it. And let's see, we get a timeout.
4: First timeout, Las Vegas.
1: Play clock was down to 1, and the Raiders burn a timeout. And you see the frustration in Kirk Cousins' helmet.
3: Also, when they snapped the football to him, he threw it down on the ground. So he is highly upset right now.
1: In case you weren't sure.
3: Oh, yeah.
1: He's ticked.
3: But I like a fiery Kirk Cousins. Not in the manner that we've seen on Thursday Night Football from Aaron Rodgers.
1: Right.
3: Where you're showing up your coach and also showing up your teammates.
1: Yeah.
3: That's a different kind of fire that we just got from Kirk Cousins.
1: Kirk Cousins of the famous, you like that?
3: You like that.
1: I know you like that, right? Running off the field. He has certainly, let's say, been around the block. He's fourth in NFL history in career earnings. He's in the Hall of Fame of NFL business for sure.
3: Oh, he's made a ton of money in his career. But when you have a guy that can be consistent on all fronts at that position and also mentor younger guys, he's always going to have a job. It's up to Kirk Cousins if he wants to, you know, after this year, be a backup to Fernando Mendoza or go somewhere else and be a starting quarterback.
1: Right. A lot of guys don't want to do that.
3: Yep.
1: And they make that really clear. Cousins doesn't have an issue with it. The Raiders are winning right now. Cousins throws left sideline. It's caught. Trey Tucker across midfield in New England territory. Pickup of 11, working on Kendall Vildor. You know, Cousins is making his way down the all-time list, Harry. He's 19th in passing yards. He's next up on the list is Vinny Testaverde. He's 14th in passing touchdowns. He's got more than John Elway. I mean, that's an unbelievable career.
3: Well, also a different league nowadays, too, than when John Elway was playing. But, you know, if you can find a guy that's consistent and also very, very cerebral and smart, understand defenses, and can be a positive guy within your organization, he's going to be there.
1: Second down and 4, just across midfield. Give is to Jeanty for no gain. Patriots were there and waiting, led by Craig Woodson and Draymond Jones. Going to bring up a third down and 4 at the 49.
3: Craig Woodson, the hero last week versus the Buffalo Bills, intercepting Josh Allen to get that victory over that divisional opponent. And we have a massive 3rd and 4 situation right now for the Raiders offense and also the New England Patriots defense.
1: Crowd is on their feet. 49-yard line of New England. Dylan Labbe is the only setback. Kirk Cousins wants to throw. Has some pressure. Left sideline. Waits for a man. It is who else but Brock Bowers. Comes down with it at the 31. Woodson put a big hit on him, but Bowers hangs on. Good for 16 and a Raiders first down.
3: Just a simple under concept. You have the outside wide receiver. He's going to run up, run 5 yards and come in. Brock Bowers behind it. He's going to run a 12 to 15 yard corner route. The corner bent on the under route underneath, and Brock Bowers snuck right behind him for a first down.
1: Fourth catch, 69 yards and the 1 touchdown for Bowers. Cousins is 8 of 11, a 109 in the score. First down and 10, 35 in New England now. Kirk Cousins out of the shotgun. Here's the pressure. Quick throw out to the left. And the ball was there before the receiver. Cody White, there was a little bit of contact there with Charles Wood. He couldn't get to the sideline, and it goes incomplete.
3: So that's twice now. Cody White, a very young receiver in the NFL. The first time it was on third downs, Kirk Cousins got pressured. He didn't have the antennas to say, man, let me hurry up and get my head around. Right there on that first down, pressure came again. Your antennas have to go up. You have to get into your route. You don't have time to be wasting, taking your time running your route.
1: Second down and 10, 35 in New England. Cousins hands off the Labbe to left side. And nothing doing there either. Loss of 1 on the play. Gabe Akis, who's been very active, but that's the first time we've mentioned his name today. The rookie out of Illinois has had a great start to his NFL career. He's going to bring up a third down and 11.
3: He's also going to be a really good player in this league. Very heavy-handed, can play the run, can play the pass. Second-round draft pick out of Illinois.
1: Don't want to mispronounce his last name.
3: I know that's right. The J is silent.
1: Third down and 11 at the 36. Cousins has Lobby to his right, out of the shotgun, takes a snap, looking left, looking middle. Cousins in trouble, and he's going to go down. Drop back at the 40 by Elijah Pounder and a host of red jerseys. It's a loss of four on the play. And the protection was actually pretty good. Just maybe nobody was open there for the Raiders.
3: It's a coverage sack, and if you're that defensive line, you go to those guys on the back end and say, thank you. Elijah Pounder, his second sack in back-to-back weeks, had one last week versus Buffalo, getting another one this week versus the Raiders and Kirk Cousins.
1: Only the sixth sack allowed by the Raiders' offensive line. That's the second best in the NFL. They protected Cousins in a big way. 49ers have not given up a single sack. A.J. Cole's third punt. Marcus Jones will let it bounce. Checks down at the one and skips into the end zone. The Raiders could not keep it out of the end zone. And we'll take a break. 5:12 to go, second quarter. New England 14, Las Vegas 7. 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
1: With Harry Douglas, I'm Steve Levy. Let's go down to Dan Graziano.
2: Steve, Patriots left tackle Will Campbell is questionable to return with a knee injury. It looks like first-round pick Caleb Lomu in the game at left tackle in his place. Also, running back Trevion Henderson for the Patriots has an ankle injury, also questionable to return.
1: Thank you, Dan. Those are massive positions for this New England offense, which is on the field. So we'll likely get a steady dose of Ramondre Stevenson in the backfield. He was limited all week with a knee injury himself. It's only week five. Guys are dropping like flies. On first down and 10th to 20, Drake May rolling to his right. Able to complete the Efton Chisholm the third. And he'll push the pile out to the 35-yard line. Chisholm certainly looks like he's ready for a bigger role. He picked up 15 there. It was after he made the epic game-winning touchdown catch a week ago that C.J. Gardner-Johnson said he was a practice squad player. How would you have responded to that?
3: Well, number one, like, how many guys have we seen within this organization like Efton Chisholm? You know, they had a boatload of guys like that. Julian Edelman. Now, I know Wes Welker, they paid a lot of money. You also had Danny Amendola. So They're a very, very accustomed Troy Brown, Deion Branch. So they're used to these type of plays.
13: Kiner in there, and he fumbles the football. And I believe it's recovered by the Raiders at the 38. There's also a flag down. So there's the impact of the injury immediately. Darian Porter has recovered for Las Vegas. With no Henderson and only Stevenson, they have to go to Corey Kiner.
14: Illegal shift. Offense. Two men moving. Not getting reset. The penalty's declined. The result of the play. First down, Las Vegas.
13: Corey Kiner comes in. Had previously made 14 rushes. His 15th is a fumble. And it leads to the first turnover of the football game. Just the 10th takeaway of the season for the Raiders. They had 9 in the first 3 weeks, none last week, and they lead the NFL in takeaways. And they pick up a critical one there.
3: And it was Adam Butler, interior defensive lineman for the Las Vegas Raiders.
13: Raiders take over. What can they do with it? First down and 10 from the 38 of New England. Sudden change. Connor Hayward in front of Ashton Jeanty. Cousins play action, wants to throw. Able to hit Jeanty out of the backfield, and he's lassoed down at the 35 by Christian Ellis after the pickup of 8.
3: Yeah, he wanted a bigger play downfield, but very, very smartly, with 4 minutes to go in the second quarter, threw it to his check down over the football for a positive gain.
13: Raiders have 2 timeouts. The Patriots have all 3. Second and 2, 30-yard line of New England. Again, Jeanty with Hayward in front of him. This time they give it to Jeanty. Straight ahead, has first down yardage, and he's bent over backwards. Robert Spillane gets him after he picks up 3. And again, I wasn't sure Denty was going to go. Didn't practice all week. Ankle injury still from training camp. They added a foot injury to the injury report this week. Missed the practice on Friday, traveled with the team, and he's out there gutting it out.
3: Well, but you can also tell as he's coming out of the game right now that he's not 100%. That's why Mike Washington has now entered the ball game. But I love the mindset, the toughness from a physical standpoint and also mentally to be out here with this football team.
13: Tucker in motion from right to left, and the tight end that way too. Play action, and the give is to Tucker in the backfield. The Patriots were ready for a massive loss. Draymond Jones was not fooled by any of the fakes. Tucker brought down a loss of 11. Massive play by this New England defense.
3: Just a great job by Draymond Jones. Understanding on that side of the football field, he has contained. And sniffing it out and having that tackle for loss, backing the Raiders up, putting them in a second and 21 situation.
13: Jones was just waiting there with open arms, and nothing Tucker could do about that. Second and 21 for the 38. Cousins wants to throw, has some pressure, checks it down the lobby at the 35, and he'll crash forward down to the 31. Pick up a 7, Spillane the tackle there, and it's going to bring up a 3rd down and long. 3rd and 14, be specific. 2:26 until halftime. They don't have to snap it here before the 2-minute warning. We'll see how the Raiders want to play this. As you mentioned, New England will get the ball to start the 3rd quarter. And it looks like the Raiders are in no hurry here. And they're not going to huddle or even line up. This will take us to the 2-minute warning.
14: This is the 2-minute warning.
13: Indeed it is. It's the Patriots 14 and the Raiders 7. This is Football Sunday on ESPN Radio, presented by Gusto.
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13: Steve Levy with Harry Douglas and Dan Graziano out of the two-minute warning here in Foxborough, Massachusetts. The Patriots lead 14-7. The Raiders have the ball. It's a third and 14 of the 31. They're in field goal range. Got to play this smartly if you're Kirk Cousins. Shotgun formation. Bowers goes from left to right. He's in a slot. Lauby in the backfield to the left of Cousins. Patriots are showing pressure, and they bring the pressure. Cousins lets it go. Left side, and twisting around was Trey Tucker, and he couldn't get turned around. That was an easy touchdown. If Cousins had let him out a little bit more, Tucker had beaten his coverage, but they'll settle for a field goal.
3: But I also love the defensive play call by defensive coordinator Zach Kerr. He doesn't believe, from a wide receiver standpoint, that the wide receivers for the Las Vegas Raiders can beat his corners, even though they're down two of them one-on-one on a consistent basis. So he brought an all-out blitz, cover zero, and they were successful.
13: Matt Gay is on to attempt a 49-yard field goal attempt. One of three perfect kickers so far in this NFL season. Snap of the place, kick on the way, hits the upright, and no good. Hit the left upright, no good. Gay had made 56 of his last 57 field goals inside of 50 yards. Mr. Consistent, no good. And we'll step away.
3: And this crowd is unbelievable right now in New England.
13: That was a doink and a half, but not a double doink. Great audio as well. Wow, on ESPN Radio. On radio stations all over this great country of ours. 1:52 to go until halftime. It remains 14-7 New England over Las Vegas. This is Football Sunday on ESPN Radio, presented by Gusto.
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13: With Harry Douglas, Dan Graziano, I'm Steve Levy back in Foxborough. Patriots maintain a 7-point lead, and they've got the football. A minute 52 to go until halftime. First and 10 from their own 39. New England has all three timeouts. They'll run with Ramondre Stevenson. Out beyond the 45, right hash mark, the 47. Pick up a 7. The Kobe Dean makes the stop, and the clock will wind.
3: The most important play in a 2-minute drill is the very first one. Successful positive yardage, 7-yard gain. You're exactly where you want to be if your offensive coordinator Josh McDaniels and quarterback Drake May.
13: Probably need 10 yards or so to get in the field goal range here. Second down and 3 from the 46. Again, it's Stevenson. Left side, turns the corner and breaks it. Stutter stepped out of the 35, the 34 now, and definitely in field goal range, but New England's going to want more. Darian Porter eventually made the stop. It's a pickup of 20. 65 seconds left, and again, New England has all three timeouts remaining.
3: No, also, I think that's bad by the Las Vegas Raiders in their defense. You have to understand, in this 2-minute drill, New England has all three of their timeouts, so everything is in their arsenal from a play call standpoint. You did not have contained, and Ramondre Stevenson had a very, very big run.
13: Drake May wants to throw from the 34. In trouble, under pressure, and sacked. Brought down at the 37-yard line, a loss of 3 on the play, and New England will spend a timeout here.
14: First charge timeout. New England, this is a 30-second timeout.
13: 38 seconds left until halftime. Max Crosby and Quiddy Pay will share a sack there.
3: What a story about Max Crosby. Initially in the offseason was supposed to be traded to the Baltimore Ravens. They didn't pass him on a physical. A lot of people thought it was still the potential of him to be traded somewhere else. The Raiders are 3-1 within their first 4 games. I'm pretty sure Max Crosby is excited to remain in Las Vegas with this organization.
13: Baltimore's not looking so great. Crosby, since 2019, leads the NFL in tackles for losses. Give him one there, too. Second and 13 at the 37. May wants to throw again. Swings it out to the right. Hits Hunter Henry. He's got blockers. Down to the 20, the 15, and he's spilled out at the 11-yard line. 28 seconds left. Clock is stopped. New England will spend another timeout. Quay Walker eventually brought him down after a pickup of 26. That's a nothing throw. That turns into a 26-yard gain.
14: Timeout. New England, this is a 30-second timeout.
3: The ball was caught behind the line of scrimmage. And great job by the offensive lineman getting out, wide receivers downfield, blocking for Hunter Henry. And what a job he's been able to do over these last 2 weeks. Last week versus Buffalo, 5 receptions, 62 yards. He had that big 4th and 2 or 3 conversion early on in this ball game as well, too. So Hunter Henry, I love the way he's playing football for the New England Patriots in this offense.
13: 2nd catch for 33 yards. Corey Kiner, who fumbled the last time, is back in there. May empties the backfield. First down and 10 from the 11. They've got one timeout left. May under pressure. Throws wide open. It is caught for a touchdown. Now there is a flag down. There was contact. Maybe it's an offensive pass interference. We'll see. Hunter Henry has it. It's a touchdown catch for now.
3: This might be defensive holding.
14: Defense number 17.
13: The Raider guarding Hunter Henry went down. That's why I initially thought there was some contact there, but that's a New England Patriots touchdown.
3: Well, coaches will always tell you, don't come back to the sideline and tell me, coach, that he held me. You want that reception. You want that touchdown. Great job. We call that a stick pump, a double move by Hunter Henry. N'Kobe Dean tried to grab him. Hunter Henry threw him down like a rag doll. A few yards later, touchdown New England.
13: Borregales kicks through the extra point. And New England opens up a 14-point lead. The Patriots 21 and the Raiders 7. There's 24 seconds left until halftime. We're seeing two of the top tight ends in the NFL. I know how you feel about Brock Bowers.
1: Where do you want to put Hunter Henry in that category, buddy?
3: Well, you still have, you have Trey McBride in Arizona. You have Dalton Kincaid with the Buffalo Bills. You still have Travis Kelce, who's a savvy veteran guy.
1: No question.
3: But Hunter Henry is right up there with a lot of those guys. It's all about, you know, him getting the football on a consistent basis and Josh McDaniels utilizing his skill set to the best of his ability. But he's a young man that can block in the run game. He can run routes in the pass game. He's strong. He's physical. And we just seen right there, he did not allow a very good player in N'Kobe Dean grab him on a route, and he wanted the touchdown way more than N'Kobe Dean wanted to stop him.
1: Drake May had not been good in the last 2 minutes of a half this year. 40% completion percentage, one touchdown, three interceptions. That's a different story of the final 2 minutes here. Dylan Lobby to return the kick for the Raiders. Trying to make a few people miss. Right hash mark out to the 31. And that's where Kirk Cousins and the offense will take over. Interesting how the game is flipped, right? The Patriots turn it over on a fumble. The Raiders hit the left upright on a field goal attempt. That miss gives New England great field position and allows the Patriots to go in for a touchdown to give them a 14-point lead.
3: And also for the Raiders defense, not understanding the situation and the time on the clock and how many timeouts that New England had and how everything was at their disposal in the two-minute drill.
1: 18 seconds left until halftime. Ball at the Raiders 30. They have one timeout remaining. Cousins wants to throw. Forget about it. Cousins fumbles the football. He's sacked back at the 20. And it looks like the Raiders have recovered the ball, and it'll be second down. But there's 4 seconds left, and no one's going to stop the clock now. And that'll take us to halftime.
14: That is the end of the first half.
1: Michael Mayer jumped on the ball after Elijah Ponder had sacked Kirk Cousins. And that's the way the first half will come to an end. Halftime here in Foxborough. It's the Patriots 21, the Raiders 7. Now to Christine Lisi in the studio for the Football Sunday Halftime Report.
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5: I'm Christine Lisi. This is the Football Sunday halftime show on ESPN Radio. First game of the day from London. Fireworks early. Eagles linebacker Jeremiah Trotter Jr. and Jags defensive end Brian Thomas Jr. ejected after getting into a fight on the opening kickoff. Jacksonville's Trevor Lawrence threw for 331 yards, a pair of touchdown passes to Parker Washington. Philadelphia's Jalen Hurts, 21 of 40, 221 yards, and a TD to Darius Cooper. After returning the kickoff into field goal range with 1 second left, Jags kicker Cam Little lining up for the potential 57-yard game-winning field goal.
7: Cam Little from 57 yards to win the ball game. Snap is high. Little kicks it up. The 57-yard field goal is good! Good! Good! They won it on a 57-yard field goal by Cam Little. Can you believe that? Can you believe that?
5: The call on 1010 XL92.5, moment of the game brought to you by Sherwin-Williams. Capture moments in color with paint made to last. Jacksonville won it 19-17, improving to 4-1 for coach Liam Cohen.
8: Mental toughness is what we talked about all week, staying the course. 1 second left on the clock, just guys competing to the end when things weren't really going your way. It wasn't clean, a lot of penalties, didn't execute in the red zone. Let them off the hook a lot on third and long. Just was a weird kind of vibe game. Weird. Guys stayed the course, made plays. I mean, we had D-Ham snapping again. I mean, it was just kind of wild that we got put, you know, that we're in that position. Nobody flinched, nobody blinked, nobody blamed. Guys stayed the course and end up, you know, squeaking away with a win.
5: Coming up next on the Football Sunday Halftime Report, we look ahead to the game of the day from Seattle. 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
6: I'm Christine Lisi. This is the Football Sunday halftime show. The main event of the day coming up in just about 2 hours with kickoff. 49ers and Seahawks, and the best team in the league is playing in this matchup, believes ESPN NFL analyst Marcus Spears.
7: San Fran. Okay. I think it's San Francisco. And even with some of their guys being out, you know, just the impact of Brock Purdy is one playing well. This probably was his worst game and still played well. But you see George Kittle, obviously the impact of him. Christian McCaffrey is still there. Mike Evans with rib condition that looks painful every time he caught the football. And then what I think is one of the most unsung signings that could end up paying the biggest dividends is Deebo Samuel back in Kyle Shanahan's offense. It changes everything about what they do. They're so dynamic. And with Deebo and Christian on the field offensively, it feels like you have two guys, obviously, that can do a lot of the same things from any position. So I think just looking at San Francisco, the way defensively they were able to stay with it, I think they are as complete and they have a number of ways in which they can win games.
6: Marcus, on the Rich Eisen Show, San Francisco's Brock Purdy's one of two QBs since the 1970 merger with 10 or more passing touchdowns and zero or more sacks in his first four games of a season, joining Dan Marino in 1984, which was his NFL MVP season. Seattle coach Mike McDonald on Purdy.
8: I'd have a hard time underrating him. I think he's a hell of a player. He can throw it at all three levels. He throws on time. He throws it into windows with timing that makes it hard to defend sometimes. And then I think a big part of his game that he deserves a lot of credit is his competitiveness, his athleticism, and playmaking ability as the down extends.
6: Purdy, though, is 1-4 the last five meetings with McDonald's Seahawks. Two of the losses last season, San Francisco was outscored 54-9, and the offense didn't reach the end zone even once on 19 offensive possessions. Back to the NFL scoreboard. Packers leading the Bears 14-7 in the third quarter. Jordan Love's thrown for over 100 yards and one touchdown. Commanders up 12-3 on the Giants second quarter. Jaden Daniels of Washington back from that dislocated elbow. 6 of 11, 85 yards and 15 rushing yards. Bengals leading the Dolphins 21-7 in the second quarter, a hat trick of touchdown passes for Joe Burrow. Minnesota's defense has sacked the Tyler Shuck twice already. They lead the Saints, or they trail the Saints rather, 7-6 at the half. Coming up next, second half kickoff for the Patriots and Raiders. This is Football Sunday on ESPN Radio.
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2: 11th play of the drive. Give is to Stevenson. Through the middle and into the end zone for a Patriots touchdown. Ramondre Stevenson. Second touchdown of the season. The knee that was bothering him all week didn't seem to bother him there. And New England is back on top.
3: Patriots leading the Raiders 21-7. Drake May, 11 of 15, 160 yards, and a pair of touchdown passes, one to Hunter Henry, another to DeMario Douglas. Two injury notes, New England offensive lineman Will Campbell and running back Travion Henderson, both questionable to return due to injury. Now let's get you back on out to Gillette Stadium for the second half. Alongside Harry Douglas and Dan Graziano, here's Steve Levy.
2: Okay, thanks very much, Christine. As we get ready for the second half, and it looked like the Raiders might have deserved a better fate than trailing by 14, but don't be misled by this score. This is very much a winnable game by both sides now.
4: I'll say for Las Vegas in that first half, you had a missed field goal. You had a cover zero where New England sent the all-out blitz, and it would have been a touchdown, but Kirk Cousins threw the football out of bounds. And then their fourth down defense. New England right now, they're 2-for-2 on fourth down. But when I look at the New England Patriots, they're doing a lot of things right offensively. Drake May, 11-for-15, 160 yards, two touchdowns. A great job in that 2 minute before half, going down and getting a touchdown, and 16 rushes for 99 yards and a touchdown. If there's one thing New England could be better at, it's third downs. They're 1-for-4 currently right now.
2: Patriots will get the football to open up this second half. Let's go down to Dan Graziano.
5: Yeah, Steve. Will Campbell, the left tackle, and running back Travion Henderson, no change on their status. It doesn't look like Campbell's going back in the game to start the second half. He has been on the sideline, as has Henderson, so neither one been ruled out just yet.
2: Matt Gay kicks it deep, and the second half is underway. Kyle Williams, the 20 out to the 30, and he squeezes through out to the 33. Return of 27, and that's where the Patriots will start on offense. Again, without their starting left tackle in Will Campbell. Campbell, prior to this game, had played every single offensive snap, and so they'll have to go into some of their depth. Elijah Vera Tucker also. Morgan Moses been pretty solid. The center, Jared Wilson, the issue has been at right guard. But we'll see if now Campbell's injury springs a leak.
4: Yeah, and I expect New England right now on this drive to run the football a little bit more than just coming out and passing it. But you have to keep your foot on the gas.
2: Ramondre Stevenson in there, play action. Drake May wants to throw. Coming across the tight end, Eli Raridan down the left side. A big gain for New England to open up this second half. Pick up a 14, Eli Raridan, the rookie out of Notre Dame, third round draft pick. And the fourth catch of his young career.
4: It's something so minor, but I think it's a big thing. Drake May sticking that football out there, acting like he's about to hand it off to the running back. The defense gets to flowing left, and then he comes back right to his tight end underneath for a 14-yard gainer.
2: And if you're just a little sleepy on defense, you fall for that. Again, May play action, steps, fires across the middle, and it's caught. There is a flag down. Catch is made at the 42 of the Raiders by Chisholm. And we'll check the marker, pick up a 7 if it stands.
6: Illegal contact, defense number 35. That penalty declined. Results of play, it's first down.
2: And that's on the rookie out of Cal, Hezekiah Masses, who has 3 interceptions. Think about that. In his first 4 weeks, he had 3 interceptions, but he's called for the illegal contact.
4: I really like his game a lot. He's a fifth-round draft pick, 6'1", 190 pounds, really has those long arms. But a guy that they're leaning on, fourth in tackles right now for the Raiders as well, too.
2: already at the 42 of Las Vegas. Here's Drake May, loads up left side, trying to get somebody coming back. And a flag comes in late. Kyle Williams, coverage by Masses. And I think it's going to be a consecutive penalty on the rookie corner.
6: Pass interference. Defense, number 35. The ball placed in the spot of the foul. Automatic. First down.
2: Trying for the back shoulder to throw, and Masses held on too long.
4: And that's when you're very young in this league. You're a rookie, right? But you have to trust your technique. Don't get handsy at the top of the route. This is not the collegiate level where you may get away with those type of things. But do not lose your composure, because at any given moment, they're probably going to try you once again.
2: Watching on the replay, that's the correct call. New England is moving down the field with ease, coming out of the locker room. Stevenson and Kiner are both in there. Made looks right, dumps off to the left of Stevenson. And he is crashed out of bounds at the 20. And another penalty flag. Pick up a 6.
4: My goodness.
2: It's a laundry fest out there.
6: Pass interference. Offense. Number 18. That's a 10-yard penalty. Replay. First down.
2: Push off by Kyle Williams, the Patriots wide receiver.
4: And he's a guy, when you're in the game, you don't want to have too many mishaps, right? Because they drafted him last year out of Washington State, and he's a player I think can really help them along the way as he grows and understands the game a little bit more. But you have a young player in Efton Chisholm who's climbing up the depth chart. You do not have right now A.J. Brown, so while you're getting the opportunity, you want to show the coaching staff that they can trust you on all fronts.
2: Each team has committed 7 penalties. Stevenson was caught in the backfield for a loss, able to spin out of it to his right and still pick up 2. Quay Walker and N'Kobe Dean get credit for the tackles.
4: Both of those two linebackers had an opportunity to win a national championship at the University of Georgia back in 2021, and I'm pretty sure they're happy today after what Georgia did on the road last night, beating Alabama. Gunnar Stockton. A lot of people don't talk about him, but you give me a guy that's going to bring that hard hat and that lunch pail, and I'll take him 10 times out of 10.
2: That was a great college football Saturday yesterday. That was something to see. Second and 19 for the 34. May, deep shot, left side, got a man. It is caught for the touchdown. Kyle Williams from Drake May. A rainbow out of the sky from May that was perfect. Into the outstretched arms of Williams, 34 yards for the score, and the Patriots have opened things up here on their first drive of the second half.
4: His ears must have been burning. We literally just talked about him and the ability to showcase your talents and do things the right way. Great job versus press coverage, winning his one-on-one matchup versus Masses, who just got called for 2 defensive pass interference. And I told you, Steve, you might want to keep your composure, because they're going to come right back to you very, very soon.
2: Extra point on the way, and it is good. While Masses was beaten there badly, didn't have a chance. They might have to get the young fella some help, huh?
4: A lot of help.
2: Drake May, 14 of 18 for 220 yards, 3 touchdowns, all 3 to different players. 12:58 to go in the third quarter. New England 28, Las Vegas 7. 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
4: And a very close game that looked winnable on both sides. Now appears to be heavily weighted towards New England as the Patriots have opened up a 28-7 lead. And you feel like the Raiders now, I'm not even sure a field goal keeps them in the game. They need a touchdown here. Dylan Labbe from the 10 has the 20, the 25, 30, and crashes forward out to the 32-yard line, and that's where the Raiders will take over. Let's talk about that last drive. Man, New England made that look easy, but the play calling stands out.
5: Yeah, I thought Josh McDaniels as the play caller really kept his foot on the gas pedal. We thought they were going to come out and run the football a little bit more.
4: Yeah, up 14, run some clock, right?
5: Every play except one was a pass play. Every single last one. And that's what you want to do. You want these players to know that you're going to be aggressive. You're not going to be satisfied with what happened in the first half. And that's exactly what they did. They scored a touchdown on a two-minute drive before half and a touchdown coming out of halftime.
4: I wonder if they were motivated by the halftime ceremony. Ashton Gentry to the right side. He'll pick up four. Adam Vinatieri was given his Hall of Fame ring. Vinatieri authored arguably the greatest kick in NFL history in snow globe conditions against these same Raiders 25 years ago on the way to the Patriots' first Super Bowl championship. Second down and six in the 36. Gentry again. This time not as much room. Maybe 1 yard on the play. It's going to bring up a third down and five for the Raiders 37. Vegas has to get something going here.
5: Yeah, it's a great job, too, by Elijah Punder on the backside chasing that run play down. He has two sacks right now in this ball game, but you have to convert this third down if you're Kirk Cousins in this offense of the Las Vegas Raiders. Right now, you're down 21 points. I know it's still 12 minutes to go in the third quarter, but I'm sensing some urgency from the Las Vegas Raiders right now.
4: So is the crowd. Third and five, they're on their feet. Cousins out of the gun, Labbe to his left. This feels like a Brock Bowers spot on third down and five. Cousins under some pressure, able to escape. Rolls to his right, throws. Sideline is juggled and dropped. One of the tight end Bowers on the sideline. He got his hands on it, but could not bring it in. And it's fourth down.
5: So initially they wanted to run a double move to Brock Bowers, but what I thought Kirk Cousins should have did is hit him with the football early on as on a back shoulder. He had a guy over top, just throw it to his back shoulder and allow him to be that big body guy catching the football. Instead, he tried to scramble a little bit, throw it to the sidelines. Great job by the secondary.
4: Kendall Vildor, who was just recently signed to the 53, had the coverage there. Third punt from A.J. Cole. They're swapping out the football. Rain is in the forecast. Should start about 5 o'clock Eastern time, about an hour after our game is through. All right, now we're good to go and set. Cole back for his fourth punt. Boots it away from the 26. Marcus Jones standing at the 11. High, spiraling kick, 10. Makes a move left side outside the numbers. Has the 20, spins forward. And we'll get the 25. Nice return for Marcus Jones. 14 yards on the return, 53 on the punt, and there is a flag out. Why wouldn't there be?
5: It's been the story of our evening. Why should I say afternoon?
4: Unless you think we're going into the evening.
5: No, we're not.
4: Which is not helping anybody here.
5: No, sir.
4: Certainly not the guy to my right.
6: Personal foul. 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

0: penalties. Half the distance to the goal. 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
1: 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And we'll take a break. 11:26 to go in the third quarter. New England's got the football, and they've got the lead, 28-7 over the Las Vegas Raiders. 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
1: Back in Foxborough with Harry Douglas, I'm Steve Levy. Dan Graziano is on the field. Dan, we're concerned about your hair.
5: No.
1: What is the status?
5: My hair still looks fantastic. I appreciate your concern. There are a couple of raindrops falling. Raincoats on, but it doesn't look like anything serious just yet. Not sure how much of that you got.
1: All right. As long as your hair is still good and it's not serious yet, let us know. First down and 10 for New England from their own 12. Give us Ramondre Stevenson straight ahead, and the flag flies. Of course it does. It's seemingly on every play. They're pushing the pile. They're still going out to the 21. It's a gain of 8. We'll check the marker.
0: Holding offense, number 75. Penalties half the distance to goal. Replay first down.
1: That's on Elijah Vera Tucker. Can't believe the flags. That part has a sort of preseason feel to it.
6: For Vera Tucker, you want to get those hands inside. Anytime they get outside the shoulder pads, 9 times out of 10, those officials, they're going to throw that flag and call holding.
1: Vera Tucker's been rather inconsistent. Signed a 3-year, $42 million deal. Got him away from the Jets. First and 16 now. Drake May, play action, wants to throw. May now in trouble, and he'll shovel it forward and out of bounds. Was being pressed by Malcolm Kuntz, and it's going to bring up a second and 16 from the 6.
6: I would say on this drive for New England, you're backed up inside the 10-yard line. You want to try to pick up this first down. You don't need it all right here on second and 16. You want to get into a situation to where your third down play is at least 3rd and 6, 3rd and 7.
1: May from his own end zone, in trouble, scrambling to his left, throws across his body, sideline, and let's see. DeMario Douglas, they're going to call it a catch on the far sideline. I can't wait to see the replay. This is an amazing throw and catch. If he got 2 feet in, it's good for 25. Pop Douglas flying through the air. I didn't see any toes on that thing hit the grass.
0: After replay assist, it is an incomplete pass. It'll be second down.
1: And again, that's on the far sideline from us, the naked eye. He did a Superman. He's flying, but he caught the ball. There's no chance even a toenail of either foot got down.
7: Well, he's a shorter receiver as well, too.
1: Well, now he might have kicked up some pellets. We're watching on the big screen with everybody else.
6: It looked like his left foot may have got down, but I don't know if the right one.
1: No, I'm with you.
6: Was able to drag and bounce.
1: And so that was not a challenge. That was the sped up video assist. We'll see if New England wants the challenge. And no red flags yet. Vrabel's got his hand on his pocket, but he's walking away. So it's third down and 16 from the 6. May wants to throw. Underneath has a man coming across the 10. It's Kyle Williams. And he's taken down at the 15 for a pickup of 8. And so that will be fourth down now.
6: And this is exactly what you wanted if you're the Las Vegas Raiders in that defense, getting off the field. New England, they're backed up in their own territory, so you're expecting to have some good field position on your next possession offensively.
1: Yeah, the stadium scoreboard has it incorrect. They have 3rd and 8. It's 4th and 8. Mitch Wishnowsky is out there for his second punt of the day. His first one only traveled 27 yards. So they're punting from their own 14. Wishnowsky stands on his 2. Devlin Tompkins is back in his own 40 for the Raiders. Snap is good. Wishnowsky boots it in the air. High, spiraling kick. Drives Thompson back to his 32. Left side outside the numbers. 35-40. Has a seam. Oh, couldn't stay on his feet. And bangs the football and hits his own helmet there as he's going to be ruled out at the 48 of the Raiders. If he could have kept his feet, he might have gone all the way. 55 on the punt, 16 on the return. We'll step out with 9:48 to play in the third quarter. It's New England 28, Las Vegas 7. 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
1: With Harry Douglas and Dan Graziano and Rainey Foxborough, I'm Steve Levy. Kirk Cousins comes out firing. It's Brock Bowers down to the 24-yard line. Pick up a 27 yards. Working on Marcus Jones. Exactly what the Raiders needed to stay in this game.
6: I love watching Brock Bowers play. The play that they just ran, we used to call 434 bypass X glance. Brock Bowers as the single receiver, even though he's a tight end, he's the X. 5 steps, break towards the inside of the football field. Great job by Cousins putting it on him.
1: First and 10 at the 24. Quick throw out to the right. Bowers made the catch. Charles Woods made the tackle, and Woods is down momentarily. Loss of 3. That's not how that was designed. The tight end screen, there were no blockers there. And Woods put a good tackle on Bowers there. Trey Tucker is standing with his arms in the air. Missed the block.
6: Yeah, and if I'm Trey Tucker, you owe Brock Bowers a steak dinner, because that potentially could have ended his career. You got to do your job. It's not just about catching footballs at the wide receiver position. When you're supposed to block, you got to stud it up, put that helmet in the chest of the defender, and block the guy that you're supposed to block.
1: And Woods is still being attended to on the sideline. And again, they are down their starting corners, Christian Gonzalez and Carlton Davis III. They're without another corner in Caron Prunty, down another nickel corner in Channing Canada, and Woods able to run off under his own power, so that's good to see. And so the Raiders' drive will continue. Second and 13 from the 27. This has really all gone wrong for Vegas ever since they missed the field goal hitting the left upright. It's been all New England.
6: And on this drive, you want to score a touchdown. You don't want to settle for a field goal being down 21 points under 9 minutes in the third quarter.
1: Second and 13, 27 in New England. Cousins takes the shotgun snap, throws it underneath, and it's Gentry who dropped the ball. Ashton Gentry, who has been so good catching the football out of the backfield, drops that one, and it's third and 13.
6: Just simple, keep your eyes on it. He's trying to run before he catches the ball.
1: It would have been a short gain anyway, but still, some positive yardage there. And now it's third and 13. This crowd will rise as one. The rain continues to fall here in Foxborough. Third and 13 at the 27. Obviously well in field goal range. But the Raiders aren't going to come back and win this game with field goals. Cousins out of the shotgun. Patriots drop out of the blitz, rushing just 4. Cousins in some trouble now. Will throw it across his body, and it goes incomplete. Christian Ellis took it off the turf on a skip, and the Raiders will have to at least settle for a field goal attempt.
6: I want to go back to the second down play. Ashton Gentry over the football as the check down. If he catches that football, though, Steve, that's about a 6-7 yard gain.
1: Yep.
6: That now puts you in a 3rd and 6, 3rd and 7 versus a 3rd and 13.
1: Much more manageable.
6: Oh, yes.
1: Matt Gay hit the left upright from 49. This will be from 46. Snap, hold, kick on the way, and that is good. Looked like the snap was just okay from Alex Ward, but A.J. Cole did a good job to get it down. And more points for the Raiders. Will it be enough? 8:30 to go in the third quarter. It's New England 28, Las Vegas 10. This is Football Sunday on ESPN Radio, presented by Gusto.
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19: I'm Christine Lisi. Jaden Daniels, in his return from an elbow injury, has a 38-yard touchdown run. Commanders up 19-6 on the Giants third quarter. Back to Steve Levy.
1: Giants have been impressive. Lose a starting quarterback, still start 3-1. Good on them. We'll see if that comes to a thud in D.C. with the return of Jaden Daniels. Kyle Williams to return, 10-20. Stays to the right, takes a hard hit out at the 29. And let's go down to the sideline. And Dan Graziano.
5: Steve, Trevion Henderson, the running back, and Will Campbell, the left tackle for the Patriots, both have been downgraded to out for the game with their injuries. Cornerback Charles Woods is in the blue tent. Remember, he was one of only three active corners on the roster for this game.
1: I mean, I can't believe what's going on with New England and the injuries. 17 players on their IR or reached injury settlements in the first month. That is the most among any NFL team. That equals their total from all of last season. And we're just in week five. Drake May releases. Roland was left to Ramondre Stevenson. It's actually going to be a loss on the play. Taron Johnson made sure of that. Actually, they'll call it no gain now. It's going to bring up a second down and 10.
6: And as far as the injuries, like, that's the difference in your team being able to contend for a Super Bowl and actually probably making the playoffs like the 49ers did last year. But we knew all the injuries that they had sustained that they weren't going to contend.
1: Second down and 10. Pats hustle to the line. Drake May, hand off to Stevenson straight ahead. He'll get to the 34 and a pickup of four. Listen, I love the whole NFL next man up thing, but there's a tremendous drop-off in talent, right? First string, second string, third string. Next man up, you got to say it because there's nothing else you can do about it, but your talent has to be effective.
6: Yeah, 100%. And it's all about, like, getting the job done collectively. You know one person is not going to make up, let's say, the New England Patriots in their defense, Christian Gonzalez or Carlton Davis III. But you say amongst our defense, can our defensive line be a little bit better? Can our linebackers be a little bit better? And collectively as a group, we get it done.
1: Third and five to Mario Davis out at the 50. It's a first down for the Patriots. There are tremendous holes in this Raiders defense. And again, they've had virtually no pass rush on Drake May.
6: And the greatest slot receivers in the history of the NFL, what do they do a great job of? Understanding where the void is in the zone. It's not about going 100% or 100 miles per hour when you're running routes. It's about seeing how the coverage is going to play out and sitting where the voided areas are.
1: First down and 10 at the 50-yard line. May and the Patriots on the move. They lead by 18. 6:45 to go in the third quarter, looking for more. Drake May, left sideline, got a man wide open and is caught. Eli Raritan, the tight end, down the left sideline, 31 yards. Ignore the gorgeous football from Drake May.
6: Drake May, no, you did not. You talk about arm arrogance and understanding the throws that you can make on a football field. Outstanding by Drake May.
1: But again, all of these Patriots are running by the Raiders defenders.
6: Literally running by their defenders.
1: They're great throws, but the Patriots all look wide open. Here's Corey Kiner now. And that's Josh McDaniels now, mixing the run and the pass, pick up a five there. The Raiders look like they're guessing on defense.
6: But also, like, for this offense, there are multiple guys who are catching the football. Ball distribution is definitely there. You look at his three touchdown passes. Hunter Henry, DeMario Douglas. DeMario Douglas.
1: You got Henry,
6: and
1: right?
6: And Kyle Williams.
1: There you go.
6: Just May's a little time.
1: May's had a That's your first charge timeout. Second down and six. Back to the ground game and Stevenson, and a flag comes out. We've got a couple of plays without a penalty flag, so that's a win. 5:31 left in this third quarter.
0: Holding. Offense. Number 84. It's a 10-yard penalty. Replay second down.
1: That's on Tanner Arkin. So I'm starting to think, you know what? The Patriots and Drake May are back, and the Raiders are starting to look like, you know, how were they 3-0? Maybe that was really based on the opponents they were playing at the time.
6: But they played very well last week versus Kansas
1: City.
6: They had an opportunity if it wasn't for a late game fumble on a kickoff return.
1: Probably should have won that game last week. Second and 16, Corey Kiner in there now. Ball at the 24 of the Raiders. May wants to use his arm to throw for it. Now will scramble to the left, little scamper. And step out of bounds before he has to take on any contact at the 18-yard line. And a scramble of eight for Drake May.
6: And that's what I love about his game. He is a dual-threat quarterback. I get it. Yes, he can play from the pocket. But when things break down, you have to account for his legs. Otherwise, he's going to hurt you time and time again. We've seen it last week. We've seen it all of 2025. Just a great job of understanding, hey, where I want to go with this football reach, one, two, and three, they're not there. Let me be very decisive in what I want to do. And it was a positive gainer.
1: Stevenson is the running back in, but he is split out in a right slot. May wants to throw after emptying the backfield, has time, throws. And that's really like the first bad miss I have seen. And a penalty flag comes in late, and I mean really late. That looked like a miss, maybe a defensive holding. And we'll get the call.
0: Pass interference. Defense number seven. Ball replaced with a spot on the foul. Automatic first down.
1: That's Quay Walker. It looked like he got flagged on Hunter Henry.
0: 12-yard line. No, the 12.
1: Four pass interference penalties today against Vegas.
6: Well, that means guys are not playing with great technique. They're tired. You're being a little bit lazy. And you're not doing what you're coached. There's no reason for him to be grabbing Hunter Henry the way he is.
1: Again, these two teams met in the first couple weeks of last season. They had 18 penalties. There have been 18 penalties again today, make it 19 now. And we still have a whole fourth quarter, 4 minutes to play.
0: Offense, number 77. 5-yard penalty, still first down.
1: That's on Ben Brown with 4:29 to go in the third quarter.
6: That's his second penalty of the day. Morgan Moses, offensive tackle, he has two.
1: And as Dan told us earlier, the star left tackle, Will Campbell's not coming back today. 11 penalties against New England, and they're up by 18 and looking for more. Remarkable. First and 15 from the 17-yard line of the Raiders. Drake May under some pressure, set up the screen. He saw Max Crosby coming at him. It's Eli Raritan, the tight end screen for no gain out to the left side. Jeremy Chinn saw to that.
6: So where New England is on the football field right now currently, you don't want to have that big mistake, right? The turnover Drake made this season, although he's playing really good football right now and last week, we've seen some blunders this year from Drake May in critical situations in the red zone where turnovers have happened. You like your field goal kicker. At worst, you have 3 points in this situation.
1: Second and 15 from the 17 now. May wants to throw. Looked like he was going to scramble. Throws it out to the left. It's Stevenson down to the 5. And going to be forced out at about the 3. Call it the 4. About a yard short of the first down marker. Pick up a 13.
6: But just another smart play by Drake May. Don't force the issue within the middle of the football field. Where's my check down? I'm going to look to the left side. He's going to be there. Ramondre Stevenson, I'm going to throw it to him. And a ball that was caught a yard behind the line of scrimmage ended up being a 14-yard gain for the New England Patriots in their offense.
1: And the Raiders had to respect the fact that May could have run with that himself. And that allowed him to dish it off to Stevenson. It's a third down and 1 from the 3. Can pick up the first down here. May wants to carry it himself. Left side turns the corner. Forget the first down. How about the end zone? Drake May scampers left for another Patriots touchdown.
6: I think it's safe to say that number 10 in red for the New England Patriots in their offense, the guy that in 2025 was second in MVP voting, quarterback Drake May, he's back, ladies and gentlemen.
1: Jeremy Chinn had a chance to stop him before the goal line, but no luck there. And May and the Patriots look like a machine today. Borregales' extra point is good. And the Patriots are pouring it on now. On the same day, they honor their 2001 World Championship team. New England looking very much championship worthy today. 3:10 to go in the third quarter. It's the Patriots 35 and the Raiders 10. This is Football Sunday on ESPN Radio, presented by Gusto.
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1: Dancing in the rain here in Foxborough. The rain coming down as hard as it has all afternoon. And the Patriots are raining down on the Raiders, 35-10. And Vegas about to get the football back. Devin Tompkins from the 5-10, left side outside the numbers 20. Look like a sure face mask. Flag comes in as Tompkins will be wrestled down out of the 27-yard line. Down to the field. Here's Dan.
5: Yeah, Steve, it is raining a lot harder all of a sudden. It's probably going to be like this the rest of the game. Just standing here on the sideline watching Vrabel, how involved he is when Drake May comes off the field. We talked last week in Buffalo about what they were doing to build his confidence back up. But you can just see the work of the coaching staff with Drake May and how it's paying off.
23: Defense, number 33. It's a 15-yard penalty.
1: Dan, thank you. Harry and I have been made aware, Dan, you've made the trek and done a wardrobe change to get your full... Is it a snowsuit on?
5: No, just a raincoat, Steve. I had a nice like leather jacket on. I didn't want to mess it up. So, you know, I got the raincoat.
1: Okay, just a little raincoat.
5: Brought all the coats that I might possibly need for this New England fall.
1: Is there a
5: game.
1: Hood on that
5: yes,
1: raincoat?
5: Yes, of course. Okay. I know. I appreciate your concern for my hair.
1: See you on SportsCenter later tonight. Quick throw out to the right. Patriots defense has been all over this Raiders offense, and it's a short gain to Brock Bowers. That'll pick up 2 yards. Seventh catch for Bowers. That's about the only thing the Raiders have gotten going. Mike Washington in there, but Cousins wants to throw. Checks it down to Washington. He takes a hard shoulder check to the head for a pickup of 5 to the 49. Ellison Spillane there. How come the Raiders have not been able to do more against this Patriots defense, which is so banged up with injuries, especially in the secondary?
6: Well, number one, the inability to run the football, and that was an issue coming into the game. So far today, only 13 carries for 24 yards. They're averaging 1.8 yards per carry. You can't just drop back every play and say you're going to pass the football and think it's going to be effective versus NFL teams.
1: Cousins hit as he threw on third and three, and it goes incomplete and could have been a lot worse. Christian Barmore got the pressure, able to make the hit on Cousins. Got to be in four down territory. It looks like the offense will stay on the field here for Cousins. Going to bring up a fourth down and three at the 49. Might as well go for it at this point. And Gabe Akis got there as well.
6: And I'll say for the Raiders, this entire season, they're averaging 3.1 yards per rush. That is worse in the National Football League.
1: And that's with Ashton Jeanty. And he's playing in the game today. He's in the backfield now. Fourth down and three. Can the Raiders pick it up? Cousins wants to throw. Looks right sideline. It is caught for the first down. It's Brock Bowers. Has it at the 40, and the football comes out. And it looks like the Patriots have recovered at the 34. Craig Woodson on it. It's New England football. Just when the Raiders convert and get a big play on a fourth down.
2: The ruling on the field is a completion. And a fumble recovered by New England. First down.
1: Bowers hauled it in for the big gain of 16, the first down, and then put the football on the turf. It was punched out by Vildor and then recovered by Woodson.
6: I love what I've seen from this secondary, especially these guys that were coming into the season as backup guys. You have corners all over this football team that are injured and not playing today. But Vildor has done a great job. Marcus Jones has done a great job. Craig Woodson, you're so accustomed to hearing a Woodson in a Raiders jersey play very well. Well, what about this Woodson in a red jersey for the New England Patriots?
1: All going right for New England. Fake the handoff. Give it to Eftem Chisholm Jr. coming around. He cuts it back to the middle for 2 yards. And in effect, what the Patriots are doing here, Harry, is we're going to give them a win at this point, where it certainly looks like we're headed in that direction. The two games without Christian Gonzalez, who's probably their best overall defensive player, will be victories. Like, if you can escape and win while your best players are hurt, that really sets you up for the rest of the season.
6: It's also the sign of great coaching. And it starts with Mike Vrabel, then it trickles down to the assistant coaches, but also the scouting department in the front office of finding guys that you believe in. If these guys get injured, that have the ability to get the job done.
1: Second and eight, May, under pressure, shovels it forward to the 40. And so what could have been a sack turns out to be a 5-yard gain. It's Eli Raritan, the rookie tight end.
6: And they have a lot of tight ends that do a great job as well, too. Eli Raritan is one of those guys who's really stepped up today. And also last week as well, too, going against the Buffalo Bills. You like to see it. Guys who are young, understanding how to be a pro. And when the big test comes on Sundays, they ace those tests.
1: Third down and two from the 42. May wants to throw. Steps up. Deep shot, middle of the field. And it is caught. Hauled in by Kyle Williams. Another gorgeous throw from Drake May. May has been on the money all afternoon. Good for 49 yards. Working on Darian Porter. That's all Drake May. It's amazing.
6: The Raiders got caught in man coverage. Kyle Williams did a great job winning versus press coverage, running the post all the way down the football field. Drake May with a fantastic throw. And all day in the pocket to throw as well. And Kyle Williams with his second explosive play of the day.
1: Drake May has thrown for 344 yards, and we haven't started the fourth quarter yet. We're at the end of three in Foxborough. It's the Patriots 35, the Raiders 10. This is Football Sunday on ESPN Radio, presented by Gusto.
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8: I'm Christine Lisi. A nightmare for the Bears on the road. Packers leading Chicago 31-7, 12 and a half minutes to go in the fourth quarter. A pair of touchdown passes for Jordan Love. Back to you, Steve.
9: All right, Packers trying to get their groove on, much like the Patriots have here, up 35-10. And New England with the football. Ramondre Stevenson is strung out for a loss on the play. Darian Porter made the tackle, came up there.
6: That is a great tackle by corner Darian Porter. If he misses that tackle, Ramondre Stevenson is walking into the end zone for another touchdown.
9: Bring up a second down and goal just inside the 10. Imagine the Patriots will chew on some clock here as well. First 30 seconds of this fourth quarter, the game looking very much in hand. But May wants to throw for it. He's feeling himself now, rolling to his right. And will throw incomplete as he scampered to get towards out of bounds. Goes as an incompletion. Quay Walker had the coverage, and it's third down and goal. So much for working on the clock. They're still throwing the ball.
6: But it's a wise decision, right? It's not there. You're scrambling to the right. You don't want to, you know, have a negative play. So you just throw it out of bounds, live the play another down. But for the Raiders, right, you're down right now 25 points, 35-10 in the fourth quarter. As a head coach, I want to see who's still going to play to
9: great
6: the best
9: point
6: of their abilities.
9: Yep. The game is never over in the NFL.
6: Yep.
9: People are always watching, and the film doesn't lie. May throwing for the end zone and knocked away at the last second. Romeo Doubs went up to get it and could not bring it down. Doubs will get up slowly there.
6: Darian Porter. Two plays on this drive. Hitting the elbows of Romeo Doubs. And Steve, you're looking at me because that is
9: two hands on the football.
6: That is a drop by Romeo Doubs. Another one. That's
9: he
6: the
9: went
6: third
9: off,
6: one of
9: it was
6: the day.
9: Acrobatic, but still got both hands on the ball. 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
6: 1,000%.
9: Here's Borregales. I know you well, my man. From 28 yards away, the field goal is good. And the Patriots will add to their lead. We'll take a break. There's 14-12 to go in the fourth quarter. It's all New England now. The Patriots 38 and the Raiders 10. 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

0: their championship team from 25 years ago. New England looks very much like the team that was in the Super Bowl a year ago, hammering the Raiders today. Dylan Labbé, far side at the 10 to 20, cuts inside the numbers now, and maybe got back to the 25. We'll see where they mark his forward progress. They will give him the 25. The Raiders will take over. What do you want to see here besides players not quitting for Las Vegas?
1: So, two-minute offense. From this point on, you're down 28 points in the fourth quarter, 14 minutes to go. You have to be in two-minute mode. You don't want to waste too much time because we've seen some crazy things happen in the NFL over the last few years. But you also want to have that urgency and go down and score some points if you have the ability to do so.
0: Are we going to see Fernando Mendoza
1: make his NFL debut? There's a big possibility.
0: He has not thrown an NFL pass yet. Check down screen to Ashton Jeanty with some running room. And a rare Raiders explosive play out to the 38 and a pickup of 11.
1: Great job by those offensive linemen getting out, blocking downfield for Ashton Jeanty. And as I said, the Raiders are in two-minute mode.
0: Kirk Cousins still out there on first down and 10 for the 37. Cousins in some trouble. Limited mobility is going to be sacked. Drop back at the 29-yard line for a loss of 8. Leonard Taylor gets the sack.
1: The young player out of Miami.
0: Third sack of the day of Kirk Cousins, who at the age of 38 doesn't move around the pocket so well. You got to think we see Mendoza next series, right? Wouldn't you?
1: Got to give him some kind of playing time.
0: It's only a matter of when. Cousins throws middle of the field and is caught. First down for the Raiders. Cody White, big target, hauled it in. He's in New England territory at the 43-yard line. A pickup of 28. And the clock winds. And now it stops. They say it winds. There's an injured Patriots player way back at the 15-yard line. That's Draymond Jones. One of New England's most important defenders is face down on the turf and his helmet off.
1: This is the last thing you want if you're the New England Patriots. A guy that's instrumental to your defense.
0: The scrimmage was the line of scrimmage was the 29. He's back at the 16. And he's picking himself up off the turf now and walking off. Appears to be in some pain, but looks to be walking just fine. And play will continue on.
1: That last catch by Mr. White did a great job. We call that a skinny post. It's a seven-step route, seven-step post route. Great job on a seven-step, hitting it, and Kirk Cousins hitting them in stride as well, too, for a 28-yard gainer.
0: The injury timeout allows the Raiders to maybe catch their breath. First down and 10, 43 of New England. Cousins out of the gun, handoff inside to Jeanty. They'll push the pile down to the 40-yard line, maybe the 41. Pick up a three. What have you seen at Ashton Jeanty today? I know with the foot, the ankle. He was so effective last year.
1: Well, I think in order for this offense to truly be what it wants to be, led by their head coach and play caller, Clint Kubiak, you have to run the football. And they have not been able to do that all season long.
0: Cousins steps to throw. Finds Jeanty coming across. There's an explosive play. Breaking tackles. Ashton Jeanty down to the 10-yard line. Finally, rumbled out of bounds by Kevin Byard along with Mike Brown. It's a pickup of 31. And, of course, Raider fans will be like, where was this all game long? Why just now?
1: Well, for a player like Ashton Jeanty, he played for an offensive coordinator that I had for the Atlanta Falcons. Dirt Cutter, he was a guy calling plays for Boise State. And he said, this young man, short aerial quickness, the ability to catch the ball out of the backfield, low center of gravity. You want to figure out how to get him going from a run game perspective, though.
0: First and goal from the 9. Quick throw out to the left to Trey Tucker for 4. It's going to bring up a second down and goal from the 5.
1: But I love the fight that we're seeing from the Las Vegas Raiders in their offense.
0: You said it. 2-minute offense here the rest of the way. Cousins out of the gun. Inside handoff to Jeanty. And down to the 3. Clock winds. 11:20 to go in the fourth quarter. The Patriots enjoying a 28-point lead.
1: Ashton Jeanty got a bulk of the workload on this drive, getting down the field in the tight red zone. He's coming off the field now, and Mike Washington has now entered the game.

0: running back position.
1: Genty has the most carries in the NFL this season without a touchdown.
2: First charge timeout. New England. It's a 30-second timeout.
1: And on a third and goal from the two, the Patriots spend a timeout. We go down to Dan Graziano.
3: Steve, you mentioned Fernando Mendoza. Just give you guys a sense of what he's up to down here. He's got a helmet on all game so we can hear the calls. He's periodically throwing with Aiden O'Connell, the other backup. He was throwing with Cousins before Cousins went back in. But he hangs out with O'Connell and the veteran quarterbacks coach Mike Sullivan on the sideline, I guess ready to go whenever that time does happen. But remember, the Raiders came into this season saying they wanted to wait as long as they could. The 3-1 start has certainly helped them stick to that plan.
1: All right, Dan, thank you. Well, you think you put him in some mop-up duty, just give him a few reps and some feel. You want to make sure he's protected when you do bring him in. Third down and goal from the two for the Raiders. Dylan Labbe in the backfield, three receivers to the right. Kirk Cousins out of the shotgun. Sends a man in motion through the left. Give us to Labbe, bounces it to the middle. And let's see, did he get there? He did. End zone touchdown. Dylan Labbe, the touchdown for the Raiders, but there is a flag down.
0: It's going to be holding, I think, on the defense.
2: Holding. Defense, number 99. That penalty declined. The result of the play is a touchdown.
1: You're good at this, buddy. You've done this before.
0: A few times.
1: Still got the good young eyes. Injured Patriot now is Corey Durden, the nose tackle, getting some attention. And that will slow the process of the extra point here. Clock is stopped, 10:49 to go, fourth quarter. And New England leading 38-16 for the time being. And we're going to take a break. 10:49 to go in the fourth. Extra point pending, 38-16. New England leads Las Vegas. 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
9: I'm Christine Lisi. The Browns have taken a 13-10 lead on the Jets with 6:22 to go in the fourth quarter, thanks to a 29-yard touchdown pass by Deshaun Watson. Back to Steve Levy.
1: A lot of time still left in that game, Christine. A lot of time left in this game. Things have really slowed down to a crawl here in Foxborough. 10:49 to go. And after the injury timeout, Matt Gay will be on to attempt the extra point. Beth Faber, are we going to break after this extra point again? Or we're going to stay here. We'll keep it here. We'll give you a quick timeout then.

0: figure out what's going on. Here's the extra point. Alex Ward will snap it. A.J. Cole will hold for Matt Gay. And Gay able to boot it through. And so it's a 21-point lead. A three-touchdown lead for the Patriots with 10:49 to play here in the fourth quarter.
1: And I love the fight by the Las Vegas Raiders on that drive. 8 plays, 74 yards, 3 minutes and 23 seconds off the clock. And that's what you want to see. At this juncture in the ball game, you're getting blown out. I want to see how many guys are going to still have that mindset of, hey, one play at a time. We still have an opportunity to go down here and score. We just seen it from the offense. Now it's on the defense. Are you still going to go out there and give maximum effort and try to get a stop defensively and give the ball back to your offense so they can have another two-minute drive?
0: And if you want to look ahead for the Raiders, get started promising 3-0. Tough loss. Could have beaten the Chiefs last week. Tough one here. They're going to drop to New England, but the schedule gets harder. At least the Raiders go home, but they've got the Bills and the Rams next. That's a miserable schedule. Patriots, Bills, Rams in a row.
1: It's not the ideal situation from a schedule standpoint, but for the Las Vegas Raiders, I thought last week they had some great film to learn from. And when you get beat like this, you have great film, I think, in my opinion, to learn from as well, too, because when you're 3-1, guys will walk around that facility thinking that they're all world and they don't have any flaws within their game. Now, if you're Clint Kubiak, if you're the defensive coordinator, offensive coordinator, and special teams coordinator, you get to point out some of the things that are more glaring from a team perspective.
0: Matt Gay, onside kick. I'm not even sure it traveled the necessary 10 yards. He rolled it to the right. He mishit it. And it's recovered by the Patriots. Hunter Henry with the hands, team on. Of course, in recent years, the onside kick rules have changed. You have to announce it to the world. There's no essence of surprise. So the Patriots were ready for it. And New England will take over with excellent field position now. And I would imagine they'd go to the ground game here. But let's see. We've been wrong before. Ramondre Stevenson is still in there. But the backfield is empty except for Stevenson, no fullback, and Ramondre will pick up one, rushing straight ahead. Stooks will make the tackle. For the Patriots schedule, you want to look ahead. The Jets will be here next week, and so that'll be New England's sort of get back in the rhythm things. The Patriots, you know, tough loss at Seattle. They hammered the Steelers, got blown out like they never do against the Jaguars, and bounced back against the Bills last week, and now New England seems to be rolling again.
1: Well, here's another thing about the schedule in this week's lineup. You have the Buffalo Bills playing the Los Angeles Rams. And if the Bills lose that matchup, well, the head-to-head goes to the New England Patriots, and now they're ahead of the AFC East like we've seen them win a season ago.
0: Corey Kiner was in the backfield getting some run, but May wants to throw and hits Eli Raridan for 7 more yards. Going to bring up a 3rd down and 3 as we tick under 10 minutes to play here in the fourth quarter. And a lot of the fans have started to leave. A lot of that's the score. A lot of that is the rain. 3rd down and 3, 37-yard line of the Raiders. May out of the shotgun as Stevenson to his left. Pressure coming. May able to escape. He'll throw. Finds a man. Efton Chisholm III has it. Inside the 30. Pickup of 8. Another 1st down for the New England Patriots. Clock goes 9.5 and winking.
1: Just the pocket awareness by Drake May, right? You felt pressure from the left side. You keep 2 hands on the football. You slide a little bit. And you keep your eyes downfield. Now, to a defense, you don't know what to do because he does have that the ability to run that football and pick up a 1st down. But keeping his eyes downfield, finding Efton Chisholm, who showed us the last 2 weeks that he's a guy that they can really count on from a wide receiver standpoint.
0: Not a practice squad player?
1: No. I don't care what C.J. Gardner-Johnson is talking about.
0: See, Vrabel clapped right back at C.J. Gardner-Johnson, too?
1: Well, because when you get your butt beat the way they did last week, you don't make those type of comments
0: in the
1: media in post-game press conferences.
0: What did Vrabel say about CJ? He said, well, that's coming from a guy who's been on, you know, 7 teams and
1: multiple teams.
0: Right. And if you're a Buffalo Bills defensive player, you can't be talking after that game, that loss last week.
1: Well, no, you go to him and you have a conversation with him and tell him, like, hey, we know that you are a talker and you've done a lot of it in your career.
0: You're on a 1-year deal.
1: But when we lose ball games in the manner that we did, let's just be quiet and move on to the next game.
0: Yep. That's part of the culture there too, right?
1: Yep.
0: Second down and 7 at the Raiders 25. Drake May in the center. Gives it up to Corey Kiner. Kiner showing great speed. Carving up the Raiders defense straight ahead, right down the gut in the middle to the 15. It's a pickup of 10. Kiner had the fumble early in the game. Looked like it might have been costly. And that'll all be forgotten because nothing has come from it. And really, ever since, this was a 7-7 football game. New England outscored the Raiders 31-3 before that last touchdown to make it seem closer than it actually is.
1: And what's been well for them today is the ball distribution. Kyle Williams, 3 catches, 91 yards, a touchdown. DeMario Douglas, 3 for 57 and a touchdown. Efton Chisholm, 5 for 57 yards. Raritan, 5 for 57 yards. And then Hunter Henry, 3 for 44 yards. A lot of ball distribution and a lot of different guys showing that, hey, we can make plays. And, Coach, you can get us the football and draw up plays for us as well, too.
0: Kiner out on the left side for 7 yards. Bring up a 2nd down and 3 from the Raiders 8 with 7 minutes left to play in the fourth quarter. And the Patriots will take every second off the play clock they can. Drake May's under center. 2 receivers to the right. Kiner in the backfield. Give it to him. He'll pick up a yard. Taron Johnson makes the tackle.
1: And even for a guy like Corey Kiner, who fumbled early in this ball game, okay, Travion Henderson went out with an injury. There's no, like, guarantee when he's going to come back. So they might have to lean on you in the upcoming week. So even though this is mop-up time, you're still proving to the coach that, man, even though I fumbled early, you can count on me at different ball games this year if you need me.
0: New England's at 500 yards offense today.
1: Wow.
0: Is that right, Newman? Hello, Newman. Paul Newman says 500 yards total offense. And looking for another easy touchdown. They've all been easy for Drake May to DeMario Douglas. Drake May's 4th touchdown pass. And, man, these Patriots have been wide open all afternoon. There are no contested catches for New England.
1: Well, it's the communication in the secondary for the Las Vegas Raiders. You have a short motion by Efton Chisholm. You don't have guys communicating in the proper manner. And if you don't communicate at a high level in the secondary, you're going to have guys running wide open like we've seen all day long from the New England Patriots in their skill position players.
0: Pop Douglas has a pair. Can they lose Mac Hollins? Who's going to step up? Last week it's Chisholm. Today it's Douglas. Extra point on the way from Borregales. And it's all good. All good for the Patriots. They put a 45-burger on this Raiders defense with 6:06 to go in the fourth. And the fans will head to the exits. 45-17 Patriots. And they're firing the muskets. In the left end zone to our left. Down to Dan Graziano.
2: I got Fernando Mendoza throwing on the sideline, looking like we might get to see the first overall pick in the draft. Not a sure thing yet, but he looks to me like a guy who's getting ready to go in the game.
0: All right, that's a reason to stick around.
1: He's a guy that won a national championship last year at Indiana University, won the Heisman Trophy Award as well, too, was the number one overall pick in the 2026 NFL draft. And at some point, right, even if it's not a starting role at the quarterback position, you do want to get some type of film that he can learn from. So this is a great opportunity right now in mop-up duty time when you're losing by a lot of points to get your young quarterback out there to get some kind of burn.
0: And there he is. And you can hear the smattering of applause from those who are paying attention. Here on ESPN Radio, you get your first listen to Fernando Mendoza's first NFL snaps, the number one overall pick. And there are fans out here in the rain celebrating with Indiana jerseys and jackets on. You gonna let him throw the ball too, or just gonna let him hand off here? First down and 10 from the 35. Say hi to Fernando Mendoza. Out of the shotgun. Laube to his left. Takes a high snap. Brings it down. And Laube will run and pick up 3 on the play. out to the 38-yard line, second down.
1: He is such a positive player. As he handed that football off and he veered off to the left, he came back and he just started clapping instantly, going back to the huddle. But you like guys like that.
0: So he's got the goody two-shoes thing going, right? They do this great commercial. He's in Las Vegas, obviously. He's at a blackjack table, and he says, go fish. Right? Like, I mean, that's the kind of kid he is at the black. He's drinking late night at the bar. He's drinking milk and cookies. Yes. You know, like. So he's got that persona around him. Now he wants to throw. For the first time as an NFL player, throws underneath. It's complete to Labe. He'll remember he completed his first NFL pass for a pickup of two.
1: So now this is his first NFL third down.
0: Yes.
1: In the regular season, third and five.
0: A lot of firsts.
1: What are we going to get from Fernando Mendoza?
0: I take a deep shot, but that's me. I'm an aggressive play caller.
1: It's third and five, Steve. How about just picking up the
0: screen.
1: First down?
0: You want to take what the defense gives you here? Is that what you're saying? 1,000%. Third down and five from the 40. Fernando Mendoza, what are you going to do? Takes a snap, pocket collapses, throws, and able to complete for a first down. Out to the right, Ian Thompson makes the catch. Just his third catch of the season, pickup of eight, and Mendoza's on the move. They won't huddle. They'll go hustle up, hurry up, and two-minute offense style, just shy of the 50-yard line.
1: And I love the third down decision. It wasn't his initial read, but he went through his progressions, and they picked up the first down.
0: Zips one across the middle. That, too, is caught. To Trey Tucker. Check my math, but I believe Mendoza's three for three now. Picked up 15 on the play there. Vildor at the coverage.
1: If he keeps this up, we're not going to call him Fernando. We're going to call him Nando.
0: I like it.
1: We're going to take the fur off of it.
0: Yep. Although Fernando is fun to say. He wants to throw some more. He's having a good time out there. Completes another pass. Mendoza's four for his first four. That's down to the 28 and a pickup of eight more yards.
1: And this is the two-minute situation. You see Fernando Mendoza right now operating, giving his wide receiver signals, telling the offensive line the protection that he wants as well.
0: Went to Devin Tompkins there. Fernando Mendoza in some trouble trying to escape. He'll throw on the run. Completes to Labe. This guy, Fernando Mendoza, he doesn't miss. 7 yards there.
1: But it's understanding where the check downs are as well. Even though he's not throwing the ball deep down the field, that's initially where he wants to go. But if guys are covered, you want to see him continuously go through the progressions and hit his check down.
0: Mendoza throws and caught right sideline. No, they're going to say out of bounds.
1: That's on the wide receiver.
0: Malik Benson brought it down but couldn't keep it in bounds. Mendoza, who for the time being had 100% completion percentage, that's going to drop down now. It's going to take a hit.
1: Yeah, it's all about awareness as a wide receiver. Understand where you are on the football field.
0: Yep. He should be six for six.
1: Yeah, that would have been a $50 fine in my meeting room back in the day. Awareness.
0: Second down and 10 at the New England 20-yard line. Got to have some fun. You're down by 45-17. Mendoza wants to throw. Why not? That throw is caught. Forward progress will give him the 15. Able to hook up with Malik Benson, who might be ready to take on a large role. Jalen Naylor is in concussion protocol and inactive today. Third down and 5 upcoming at the 14-yard line. Dare I say this is four down territory. Mendoza, quick throw to the sideline. And it's knocked away. Malik Benson looked like he was there. And Elliot Davison, who was just added to the 53-man roster, he's able to break up the play. Clock is stopped, 2:42 to go, and a 4th and 4 upcoming.
1: And what about the Patriots? They went cover zero all-out blitz on that 3rd and 5. So Fernando, understanding what the coverage was, he dissected it, knew exactly where he needed to go with the football. The pass just wasn't completed.
0: Daquan Jones put a pretty good lick on Mendoza there. 4th down and 5, Fernando takes a snap. Patriots bring the pressure. Mendoza rolling to his right. If he can turn the corner, he's got some running room. And let's see. Knocked out of bounds. Where will they spot him? They spot him at the 11. He needed the 10.
3: The ruling on the field is the quarterback was short of the line of the game. First down, New England.
0: Nnamdi Obizior, the rookie out of TCU, got him out of bounds just in time. And the Fernando Mania, if you're old enough to remember the original Fernando Mania from Valenzuela,
1: is now
0: you
1: over.
0: Will get that. It's a heck of a first drive, though.
1: It was. Some positives that you can learn from.
0: Completed his first five. Mendoza finishes 6 of 8 for 48 yards. And one run for 3 yards. And New England will take over. Drake May is still in the game. And the handoff to Corey Kiner straight ahead. Now he bounces out to the right. Kiner wanting some more and one man to beat. And he's out to the 40-yard line. Jeremy Chinn saved another New England touchdown. That's a 32-yard run. Let's pause 10 seconds for station identification. 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
0: There's 2 minutes left to play. It's the 2-minute warning here in Foxborough. It's the New England Patriots 45, Las Vegas Raiders 17. 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
0: With Harry Douglas and Dan Graziano, it's all over but the crying for Las Vegas Raiders here. They have been totally throttled by the Patriots. Drake May will go down to one knee. The Vegas Raiders have all three timeouts and doesn't look like they'll use any of them, and why would they? As the clock will tick away and melt down to nothing. New England will improve to 3-2, and they'll get the Jets here next week. And the Raiders will drop down to 3-2 as well. And look, if I told you the Raiders are going to be through in two after 5 weeks, you'd take that for Las Vegas.
1: 1,000% you would take that. And we understand the culture is now shifting out west when it comes to the Las Vegas Raiders. They're going to learn a lot from today's ball game. But for the New England Patriots, Drake May, you know, early on in the season, a lot of people were worried about his mental. You know, he wasn't playing really good football as well. The confidence wasn't there. You've seen it in post-game press conferences as well. But these last 2 weeks, last week versus the Buffalo Bills, and then right now today, 26 of 34 for 374 yards and 4 touchdown passes. The confidence is back. He's very decisive in what he wants to do when he's dropping back and passing the football, but also utilizing his legs and running the football, being that dual threat quarterback. And I love the way that Josh McDaniels integrated the run game today as well and married it with the pass game. 30 carries for 166 yards and 2 touchdowns for New England on the ground.
0: I mean, the Patriots just looked perfect offensively. They had the Raiders guessing, I think, the whole way. This was as thorough a victory as you could get if you're the New England Patriots. 536 yards of offense for New England, and Drake May is all smiles, as you would expect. We saw the NFL debut of the number one draft pick, Fernando Mendoza, and he went 6 of 8 for 48 yards. And that might be the only bright spot for the Vegas Raiders.
1: But I love what I've seen from Fernando Mendoza. He didn't come in shell-shocked. He came in like he was prepared. And I love the play calling, the two-minute operation. He operated it very, very well. I know they didn't pick up that fourth down. He was trying. He dove and tried to pick it up so they can extend the drive. But you feel really good right now about your number one overall pick in the 2026 NFL draft if you're the front office of the Las Vegas Raiders.
0: You're not going to Mendoza next week, are you?
1: No.
0: You stay in Cousins.
1: See.
0: Yep. Is that Spanish?
1: Yes. That's
0: the Spanish.
1: Yep. A little something.
0: Thanks for that.
1: Bilingual.
0: ESPN Deportes. Got it.
1: My kids know more than me.
0: Yeah, so and so do mine.
1: And I feel shame, so that's why I've been trying to learn a little bit more.
0: So do I. This is Weintraub's 7th grade Spanish class. I'm still working off that. Yo soy Esteban. And that's...
1: I'm not that far yet, Steve.
0: La Puerta is
1: don't
0: either
1: do,
0: a door
1: don't do
0: or
1: me
0: table.
1: Like this on the broadcast.
0: Live radio.
1: All I'm going to say is Itu.
0: Waiting on Dan Graziano and a special guest. After it's all New England in a big way. Drake May was brilliant. His last two games now, 7 touchdowns, just 1 interception. He's passed for 643 yards in the last two games. Did it against a quality opponent in Buffalo last week and against these Raiders here today. May put up eye-popping numbers, as did everyone on this New England offense. And the Patriots, who looked so slow coming out of the gate, now down to the field. Dan Graziano.
2: All right,
0: with Hunter Henry.
2: Here with Patriots tight end Hunter Henry. So overall, this offensive performance, your quarterback Drake May, these young receivers stepping up with the injuries. What do you say about the group overall?
11: It's just a lot of fun, man. A lot of guys are just, you know, are very unselfish and are just excited for the next guy to make the play. A lot of guys, like you said, stepped up today. And what more can you say about our guy behind, you know, behind center and 10? Just a stud, man, and just a joy to play with.
2: Just the last two games, that Buffalo last week and then here, I mean, what sort of statement, I guess, has he made to the world that was kind of probably questioning him a little bit a couple weeks ago?
11: Never questioned. I'll tell you that right now. None of us in that locker room, for anybody, ever questioned that guy. We know who he is, and he's starting to show it week after week.
2: It's not just the offense. You got injuries all over the defense. They obviously stepped up today. Cornerbacks that are having to play, they're generally back. What is it about this team? Why are you guys so good at that next man up thing everybody talks about?
11: Just unselfish, like I said, man. It's just the guys that care, man. There really is a connection on this team, and we're still building that, man. We're still coming together. Everybody really cares about each other, and it's a lot of fun to go out there and play with that.
2: All right, defending AFC champs, back to 3-2. Thanks, Hunter.
11: All right, brother. Thank you.
2: Take care.
0: Good job, Dan. Thank you. It's all New England Patriots today. They have effectively crushed the Vegas Raiders to the tune of 45-17. And that's how we're going to conclude our broadcast here today. Our statistician, as always, Paul Newman. Our spotter, Barry Hockhauser. Thanks to Doug Lane, who did a great job, our engineer. Again, our final score, New England 45, Las Vegas 17. For Harry Douglas, Dan Graziano, and our producer, Beth Faber, I'm Steve Levy. Now here's Christine Lisi with the Football Sunday postgame show.
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12: 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In their home matchup versus the Raiders, quarterback Drake May and the Patriots picked right back up where they left off 1 week ago.
0: May has time for lunch and a cup of coffee. Now throws, end zone, wide open, touchdown. DeMario Douglas, they call him Pop. He couldn't be more wide open. The easiest touchdown, pitch and catch ever. Good for 35 yards. and the Patriots draw first blood.
12: Raiders answered right back on their next possession to tie the game at 7. New England took a 21-7 lead into the half, and May and company just getting started.
0: Second and 19 for the 34. May, deep shot, left side, got a man. It is caught for the touchdown. Kyle Williams from Drake May. A rainbow out of the sky from May that was perfect. Into the outstretched arms of Williams, 34 yards for the score, and the Patriots have opened things up here on their first drive of the second half.
12: 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May found the end zone again, this time with his legs.
0: It's a third down and one from the 3. Can pick up the first down here. May wants to carry it himself. Left side, turns the corner. Forget the first down. How about the end zone? Drake May scampers left for another Patriots touchdown.
12: And another highlight throw from the Patriots quarterback as well.
0: Third down and 2 from the 42. May wants to throw. Steps up. Deep shot, middle of the field. And it is caught. Hauled in by Kyle Williams. Another gorgeous throw from Drake May. May has been on the money all afternoon. Good for 49 yards. Working on Darian Porter. That's all Drake May. It's amazing.
12: 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With over 500 yards of offense, Patriots routed the Raiders 45-17. May 374 yards passing, 4 touchdowns. Vegas QB Fernando Mendoza, the first overall pick in the draft, 6 of 8, 48 yards passing in his first NFL regular season game action. Coming up next, the Packers embarrass the Bears at Lambeau. 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
12: I'm Christine Lisi. This is the Football Sunday postgame show on ESPN Radio. Giants and Commanders tied at 27, 9 minutes left in overtime. Broncos and Chargers are scoreless in the first quarter, but Denver is in the red zone. LA's lost 7 straight dating back to last season. That's the longest losing streak for any Jim Harbaugh team as a head coach in the NFL or at the college level. On to some finals. Vikings defeated the Saints 23-13. Kyler Murray, 299 yards passing and a touchdown to Justin Jefferson. Minnesota's 5-0. Texans pick up their first win of the season, 26-3 over the Titans. C.J. Stroud threw for a score and ran for another. Packers were all over the Bears, 31-7, 367 yards passing and a pair of TDs for Jordan Love. Bengals 31, Dolphins 18, Joe Burrow 4 touchdown passes with 1 going to who else but Ja'Marr Chase. Jets held off the Browns 17-12. Braylon Allen ran for 116 yards and a score. Steelers beat the Colts 34-22, 2 touchdowns apiece for Jalen Warren and Pat Freiermuth. 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The Bills and Rams cap off Week 5 tomorrow night, 8:15 Eastern on ESPN. A matchup of two of the highest scoring teams in the league since the start of the 2025 season. And this season, the Bills offense averaging nearly 32 points per game. The Rams almost 29 points per game. The last time these two teams met, both offenses put on a show, including 6 total TDs from Buffalo's Josh Allen in a 44-42 loss. L.A. quarterback Matthew Stafford.
8: I don't know about the individual player, but for sure the team. I got a ton of respect for Josh, what he brings to their team. Not only from just making the plays, but I just think his presence out there gives them a ton of confidence, as it should. He's a fantastic player, has been for a while, and he does a great job leading that offense and leading that team. Obviously I'm going against their defense, but understanding full well that, our defense is facing a guy that is as talented as anybody in the NFL at the quarterback position. So it'll be a big time challenge for us as a team, as a unit, but we're looking forward to it.
12: Buffalo's 3-1, but its offense very sloppy the last 2 games, 7 turnovers total. Its defense near the bottom of the NFL in a handful of categories, including yards per drive. ESPN NFL analyst Herm Edwards.
9: Against the Rams, they'll get tested, their back end, with Puka.
12: Mm-hmm.
9: They better figure out where he's at. Yes. They're going to move him all over the place. Stafford, we know, is going to sit in the pocket. He's not a runaround guy. He's going to be sitting right there. On the flip side of it, if you're the Rams, you're nervous about who? Superman.
12: 17.
9: Yeah. Well, I can't. What is he? Look, when you play against Buffalo, you got to tell your defense, hey, look, it's real simple, guys, on defense. If we're going to lose to Buffalo, Josh Allen has to beat us throwing from the pocket.
12: Right.
9: We can't allow this guy to get outside the pocket, because once he gets outside the pocket, it's playground football, and we don't have a coverage for that. We just don't, because he's Superman. And once he gets outside the pocket, he puts his cape on, and there's no telling what he's going to do. Is he going to run? Is he going to throw the ball, going to the right and throw it 60 yards over there to the left? Because he just does what he wants to do. It's almost playground. And it's like, No recess for him. Keep him in the pocket. Don't let him escape. And if we can do that, we got a chance.
12: Earn from our Football Sunday pregame show. 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Coming up next, it's primetime. 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
6: Darnold gets a snap, quick drop, got some pressure, backside pressure, and down he goes. Back at the 12-yard line, Darnold sacked for the fifth time this year, and that's the fifth-round rookie draft choice out of Louisiana, Jaden Duggar, who gets his first NFL sack.
7: And Jaden Duggar just winning his one-on-one matchup against the right tackle for the Seattle Seahawks, Abraham Lucas. And, you know, that was a quick game. Sam Darnold, you want to get that out early. There's no time to really improvise on that. He's just got to get that out and throw an incompletion. But a good play there by Jaden Duggar.
6: Third down and 10 at the 11. Seahawks on third down are next to worst in the league, converting just 31% of their third down conversion attempts. Darnold in the gun. Two receivers right. Gets the snap. Looking. Throwing to the right side, and that is going to be intercepted, I believe, yes. But we got a flag, the interception coming from Ronaldo Green on the sideline at the 18-yard line, and let's see about the flag. That was a bad throw by Sam Darnold.
7: That was.
6: Telegraphed out all the way. And here is Lamb
8: formation.
6: Clark.
8: Offense number 71 is off the line of scrimmage. The penalties decline. Result of the play, first down, San Francisco.
6: Only the second interception of the year by the San Francisco defense. It was intended for JSN, who, of course, is their leading receiver. And Renardo Green just saw that coming.
7: He did. Just an out route, 10-yard out route by JSN, and Renardo Green jumped it. And that's what they love about him. He's a competitive young corner, and he's pretty aggressive. But that's the second week in a row now on the Seahawks' first possession that Sam Darnold has thrown an interception.
6: That's right. He did it on the first play a week ago against the Chargers. Now, on first down from the 18, under center is Purdy, hands it to McCaffrey, left side, and he takes it to the 15-yard line for a gain of three. Josh Jobe there to make the stop. One more note with regards to Ronaldo Green. We mentioned the 49ers have two interceptions this year. He's got them both. Gain of three for McCaffrey. Second down and seven from the Seahawks 15. And this place gets loud. You talked earlier about the trouble on the offensive side as far as hearing signals, but there could be some problems defensively as well. And we'll talk about that in a minute.

0: Second and 7 at the Seattle 15. Shotgun. Three receivers left. Purdy gets the snap. Steps up. Now rolling to his left. Throws to his left. Almost intercepted as the receiver came in towards the middle of the field. And Purdy threw it to the outside. It was intended for the tight end, Luke Farrell.
1: And both quarterbacks kind of looking rattled already this early in the game. Haven't made the best decisions. Again, Brock Purdy showing that he is tough to sack, the way he can maneuver in that pocket. But then once you get outside the pocket, you have to make a good decision. And he was lucky that that ball wasn't intercepted as well.
0: Yeah, it was. Third and 7. That was Julian Love who had a shot at it. Third and 7 from the 15. 49ers trying to capitalize on the turnover. It is loud here. Play clock at 2. Play clock at 1. Purdy gets the shotgun snap. Rolls to his left. Backing up. Throwing off that back foot. And it is caught inside the 5 on the left sideline. Making the catch. Mike Evans at the 3-yard line. He goes out of bounds. They'll give him progress to the 2. It's a gain of 13. First and goal, San Francisco at the Seattle 2-yard line.
1: It's a weapon the San Francisco 49ers did not have last year against the Seahawks defense, and that is Mike Evans, a big body receiver, and not a good matchup against these smaller corners for the Seattle Seahawks. Fantastic play by Mike Evans on the sideline.
0: First and goal from just inside the 3. Purdy under center. Going to throw a slant into the end zone, and there he is again, Mike Evans. His 111th career touchdown catch. He ties Tony Gonzalez for 9th most all time, and the 49ers are on top after the turnover.
1: And there's that big body again. He just runs a slant route, and he wins with his leverage, with his size on cornerback Josh Jobe. And so the 49ers able to answer after the big turnover, the big interception thrown by Sam Darnold, and the 49ers are able to punch it in. But Mike Evans making his presence felt in this rivalry game.
0: He did it for so many years in Tampa, and he just keeps on doing it. Probably, had he played in New York, he would be recognized, I think, as the extra point by Pinheiro is up, and it is good. 11-12 to go in quarter number 1, and the 49ers are on top, thanks to that interception and the great third down conversion throw by Brock Purdy. ers go 18 yards in 4 plays. It takes just under a minute and a half. 2-yard touchdown pass from Brock Purdy to Mike Evans. 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
1: Well, Larry, we're already seeing one of my keys to the games coming true right now, and that is making Sam Darnold make a mistake, and the 49ers early on capitalizing on it. And that's something that you just can't do if you're Sam Darnold. You can't put the 49ers in the red zone against your defense, who came up with a 3-and-out on the first possession of the game, and then you give them a short field to defend. It's just something that Sam Darnold's really, really trying to fix. And a lot of people in Seattle, I shouldn't say a lot, but some people, the way Drew Lock played early in this season for Sam Darnold, some people are saying, hey, maybe Drew Lock should be an option. I'm not on that bandwagon. I'm not saying that, but it's just something. If these turnovers keep being a problem for Sam Darnold.
0: Catching the ball and then dropping it at the goal line for the Seahawks, coming back to the 10 from the left side across the field and getting tackled at the 18 is Velus Jones. Velus Jones.

0: always been known to turn the ball over. And he has won. He won in Minnesota in the year he got the chance to start. He won last year in Seattle. But I'm not sure that people who watch the league would say they won because of Sam Darnold. Is that a fair assessment?
1: That's a fair assessment. Now, they didn't not win because of Sam Darnold. How about that?
0: Right. No, I understand that. Darnold to throw on first down, and this time over the middle throws. The 49ers are saying incomplete. The back judge comes in and says incomplete at the 28-yard line intended for Cooper Kupp.
2: Running on the field is incomplete pass. Second down.
1: Yeah, I'd say one thing about Sam Darnold last year, and when you make that, what you said there, Larry, is he did not turn the ball over one time in the playoffs, and that is what allowed this team to go on the run that they went on, something that was different than earlier in the season last year.
0: Second down and 10 from the 18. Darnold under center, single back is Emmanuel Wilson. And they give to Wilson again right up the middle. Emmanuel Wilson gets across the 20 to about the 21 for a gain of three. Fred Warner there to make the stop. That's nothing unusual. He is the all-time leading tackler in San Francisco 49ers history. And what a comeback story for him. Suffered a broken and dislocated right ankle in game 6 a year ago. Missed the rest of the season. And he has been gangbusters since the start of this year.
1: The whole linebacking crew for this 49er team. They have Dre Greenlaw back, too, after spending a season with the Broncos. And to put him with Fred Warner again, I mean, they are ready to go and back to that normal 49ers defense.
0: Third and 7 from the 21 for Darnold is in the shotgun formation. Gets the snap. Looking, got some time throwing short right. Ball's caught at the 20 and unable to make the first man miss as he gets to the 25, maybe the 26, is George Bolani. Good tackle there by Dre Greenlaw. Boy, it seems like every tackle is made by Dre Greenlaw or Fred Warner. So a three and out here for Seattle after they threw an interception on their first possession. And San Francisco will get the ball again.
1: One thing you'll see with these linebackers that we were just talking about is their speed from sideline to sideline. It has to be some of the fastest linebackers in the league and the ground that they can cover. And you saw it there on third down with the big tackle on George Halani.
0: So Michael Dixon will punt it away. Good high kick coming up to field it at the 35 and taking a shot. Ball's out. That's Jacob Cowing. And I think Seattle's got it. Seahawks are saying they do. No sign for the officials. Until now, Seattle football. I thought for a moment Cowing had called for a fair catch. And he got crushed.
1: He did. And that is textbook gunner play by Nehemiah Pritchett on that times it out. Right as Cowing tries to make the catch, lowers his shoulder and knocks the ball out. Second week in a row for this Seahawks special teams, they have caused a turnover on a punt return. Last week, Darius Davis of the Chargers muffed the punt. Seahawks were able to recover. And right now, the big hit by Nehemiah Pritchett, and the Seahawks are trying to answer the earlier turnover from Sam Darnold.
0: For the Seattle defense, their ninth takeaway this year. It ties them with the Raiders for the most in the league. First down at the 24-yard line of the 49ers. Darnold under center. Wilson a single back. Darnold pitches to Wilson, right side. And Emmanuel Wilson is able to pick up a couple to the 22-yard line. Malik Mustafa there to make the stop.
1: So both defenses early getting tested with a turnover that was unexpected and putting their backs against the wall. So Seahawks defense not able to respond as the 49ers score when that opportunity presented itself. And now we'll see if the 49ers defense can hold the Seahawks to at least a field goal here.
0: Second down and 8 from the 22. 7-0, the 49ers leading at 8:50 to go in the first quarter. Darnold under center again. Emmanuel Wilson a single back. Darnold fakes the handoff. Deep drop. Got time. Steps up. Pump fake. Now he's got some pressure. Rolls to his left. Throws over the middle. Ball's caught inside the 15 and getting the first down to the 13-yard line is Emmanuel Wilson.
1: I liked what Sam Darnold did in the pocket there. He bought himself time. He's not the fastest quarterback. Everyone knows that. But what he was able to do is just buy time for the scramble drill. And that was Emmanuel Wilson just popping open, just kind of right over the line of scrimmage and able to get that first down.
0: So first and 10 Seattle at the San Francisco 13. Seahawks trying to tie it up as they trail at 7-0 with 8 minutes to go in the first quarter here on Sports USA. Darnold in the gun.

0: Three receivers right, one to the left. Gets the snap, looking right, throwing right, coming back to make the catch, and then diving forward for just a couple of yards, basically to the line of scrimmage, is Rashid Shaheed.
1: Rashid Shaheed is a guy today to watch. And the Seahawks will put him in multiple positions. He might be out of the backfield. He might be doing looping motions and fly sweeps. And right there you saw him on the outside, and they're trying to get him the ball in his hands early so he can set up almost a return, but on the offensive side of the ball, not because he is the one of the best punt returner and kick returners in the league.
0: Call it a gain of one. Second down and nine from the San Francisco 12. Again, Donald in the gun. Gets the snap. Fakes to net. No, he does. He throws a little pitch on an end around with a flag down on the far side. And that is Rashid Shaheed, who started left. It'll be a forward pass, so it is a completion. But let's see what Lamb Clark and the officials have to say about that flag.
2: Offside. Defense, number 66, was lined up in the neutral zone. A 5-yard penalty. Second down.
0: So that's Keon White, the defensive end. 49ers coming into this game with only 17 total penalties on the year. Only Indianapolis has fewer with 12. And it is now second down and four at the 8. Darnold in the shotgun. Two receivers left. Gets the snap. Hands it off. Stutter step and pushing. Getting to the line of scrimmage and not much more is Emmanuel Wilson. Brought down by Grayson Halton, defensive tackle. Ball marked just inside the 8, so we'll call it the 7, where it's third down and 3. 6.5 to go, clock running here in the first quarter. 49ers 7, Seahawks nothing. Three receivers to the left, tight end on the right, Darnold in the gun. Gets the snap, looking right, throwing right on and out. Ball's caught inside the 5-yard line. Good enough for a first down. Cooper Kupp goes out of bounds just inside the 3. First and goal, Seattle, from the San Francisco 2-yard line.
1: I like how simple that play was for the Seattle Seahawks. They didn't try to get the end zone. They didn't try to get a touchdown. They knew they could get a first down before they could get to that goal line. And it's just a simple 4-yard out route by Cooper Kupp and able to convert on first down.
0: First and goal, Seahawks from just inside the 3. Darnold under center. Wilson the single back. Darnold gives it to Emmanuel Wilson over the right guard, and he walks in. Touchdown, Seattle.
1: Well, he follows the big boys right up the middle, right up that right side, led by Jalen Sundell, the center, and right guard Christian Haynes, and Emmanuel Wilson. He's been a guy who has stepped up for this team with all this running back injuries. You know, Kenneth Walker went to Kansas City, and what an answer for this Seahawks team, being able to get points off a turnover, just like you saw the 49ers do earlier.
0: For Emmanuel Wilson, his second touchdown of the year. On to try and tie it up, Jason Myers. 12 out of 13 on extra points so far. Kick on the way, and the kick is good. 5:43 to go in the first. We are all tied up, 49ers and the Seahawks, 7 apiece. Let's check in with Rob Brender at our Sports USA studios in Los Angeles. See what else is happening around the NFL.
3: All right, Larry, they're in overtime right now in Landover. The Commanders and Giants knotted up at 27 apiece. The Commanders trying to walk this one off with a win. 27 seconds to go. They are deep in Giants territory. The Broncos in the end zone early against the Chargers. 7-0 Denver. That one now early in the second quarter. And the Cardinals just got in the end zone. They lead the Lions 7-0 in the first. Back to you, Larry.
0: Thank you, Rob. So following the turnover, the fumbled punt by Jacob Cowing. 6 plays, 24 yards. And the 2-yard touchdown run by Emmanuel Wilson. 7-7. Battle of turnovers.
1: Battle of turnovers. Last week, Seahawks in the Seahawks win against the Chargers. That was a big deal. They had 2 turnovers. The defense forced 2 turnovers, 4 total turnovers, but were able to score on 2 of them, and that was the game changer in that game. So turnovers, a huge factor in this, and one of my big keys.
0: Kick in the air, and this will be fielded on the right side at the 2-yard line. Coming to the 10, 15, 20, 25, and to the 30 is Jordan James. So that's where Brock Purdy and company will go back to work.

0: For Brock Purdy, by the way, he had that touchdown pass from Mike Evans. For Purdy, his 12th touchdown pass of the year. Kirk Cousins had one for the Raiders earlier today in New England, so they are tied as of the moment for the most in the league. Ball at the 31. That's where the 49ers go to work with the noise. Shotgun for Purdy. Got two backs in the backfield with him. Gets the snap. Looking, has time. Throwing left side and too high at the 49-yard line for Mike Evans.
1: Like he just sailed it a little bit, and that's tough to do against a big, the big receiver, Mike Evans. But he wants to throw that one more toward, lower toward the sideline, give his big-bodied wide receiver a chance. But he just overthrew it a little bit. But again, you live to play another day there, second down.
0: All right, you talked earlier about how the noise can affect the defense. Explain what that means, because they're trying to mess up the 49ers, but they could mess up the Seattle defense. We'll do it after this play. Second and 10 from the 31. Single back is Deebo Samuel. And they're going to give it to Deebo up the middle. And Deebo is able to take it to the 34, maybe the 35. So talk about that, will you, Brian?
1: Yeah, noise is always a factor for an offense, right? Calling signals, the snap count, you might get some offsides. But you don't really think about it from the defensive side of the ball. There is a lot of communication that has to happen. And Mike McDonald, the head coach of the Seattle Seahawks, stresses that a lot, especially playing at home. There has to be nonverbal communication on the back end. And if you don't get all the signals, there's a lot of a big chance for a busted coverage.
0: Third and six for the 49ers from the 35. Purdy in the shotgun, trips to the left, one to the right, looking, throwing, right side looking for Evans, and a lot of pushing and shoving at the 45 of Seattle. No flag, good coverage by Josh Jobe, the corner, and the 49ers go three and out.
1: It was good coverage by Josh Jobe all over Mike Evans. But one thing I do like that the 49ers did there is they fed the hot hand. You saw what Mike Evans did the last possession with the big third down conversion and the touchdown, and they went to him twice in a row on this series trying to keep him going.
0: So Corliss Waitman will punt it away. Rashid Shaheed, standing at the 15-yard line to our right, has three career punt returns for touchdowns. Had one for Seattle a year ago. Kick is away, and fair catch called for and made inside the 20 at about the 18-yard line by Rashid Shaheed. Timeout on the field, 4:40 to go in the first quarter. 49ers 7, Seahawks 7. You're listening to the NFL on Sports USA. We're back after these local messages.
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2: 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Larry Kahn, Brian Walters, glad you could join us on an absolutely perfect day in Seattle, Washington. Not a cloud in the sky, temperature just under 60 degrees, and turnovers have resulted in a pair of touchdowns. After an interception, the 49ers got on the board first, a touchdown pass from Purdy to Evans, and then after a dropped punt, Sam Darnold and company able to tie it up 7-7. Darnold starts from his own 18 here from under center, hands it off, and losing a yard is Emmanuel Wilson as he tried to go to the left side. Jaden Duggar, the linebacker, the rookie fifth-round draft choice out of Louisiana, was there to stop him shy of the line of scrimmage. So second and 11 from the 17. JSN has been quiet so far, Brian Walters. Quick snap from under center. Darnold with some pressure. Darnold hit. Darnold dropped. That's a bit of a coverage sack. 49ers don't get a lot of sacks. That is Sebastian Valdez, his first career NFL sack. 49ers with only six sacks coming in. Last year had only 20 all year, the fewest in the league. And that one, I think, was a coverage sack.
3: It was a coverage sack. And you mentioned it right before that play. As JSN has been quiet. They tried to target him on the interception, and they're just nothing doing downfield. And Sam Darnold's being forced to hold it a little longer than you'd like. And that's what allowed Sebastian Valdez to come up with that sack.
2: So third and long. Back at the 13. Darnold, backside pressure, throws into a group of Seahawks, and it's dropped. They had a couple of offensive linemen involved in there. That was a screwed up play is what it was. The back was standing there with two linemen, and Darnold threw it in the direction of all three of them, and it was never caught.
3: It looked like they were trying to set up a screen
2: to the tight end,
3: A.J. Barner, and just it never developed the way they wanted. And unfortunately, on that play, Romello Height, who came free, untouched off the edge, and put a big hit on Sam Darnold.
2: Michael Dixon will punt it away from his own goal line. Good high kick. And Cowling drifting to the left sideline, and that's going to go out of bounds. We'll see where they mark it, but the 49ers are going to have pretty good field position when this is all said and done. The official still jogging. He's at the 35. He is at the 39. We'll figure it out when we come back. Timeout on the field. 3:17 to go in the first. Seahawks 7, 49ers 7. 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We're back after these local messages.
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2: Welcome back to Seattle, where the ball was marked at the 36-yard line. We went to a break, and they just now moved it to the 45. And Lan Clark, our referee, as you probably heard, just announced the ball was marked where we spotted it. Okay, so great field position for the 49ers after the short punt as they start at their own 45-yard line going from our left to our right. First down from the 45, Purdy under center. Gives to McCaffrey. Kind of pitched it backwards, and McCaffrey takes it up to the 50 for a gain of 5. And we're going to pause 10 seconds for station identification. 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
1: 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LA 21-12681. Offices in Baton Rouge.
2: Second and 5 at midfield for the 49ers. Tied at 7. Under 3 minutes to go in the first quarter here on Sports USA. Purdy under center again. Got trips to the right, one to the left. Purdy gets the snap, pump fake, now gives the draw play. McCaffrey, and a great ankle tackle preventing him from getting the first down at the 46 of Seattle, and the flag comes in on the far side. Brandon Peely with the tackle, and his penalty is going to go against the 49ers.
10: Offense number 71, 10-yard penalty, second down.
2: That's on the left tackle, Trent Williams, and for the 49ers, just their 11th offensive penalty of the year. That is tied for the fewest in the NFL.
3: Two different offenses here. 49ers 11 on the year, Seahawks 15 just last week alone.
2: Yeah. A team record high, 150 yards. Jaron Reed called the team meeting for the defense, and this does not happen again. So that backs it up to the 40, where it is second down and 15, and Purdy out of the shotgun, looking, thrown over the middle, ball's caught. Debo inside Seattle territory, takes it to the 47. So they get 13 of it back. Drake Thomas with the stop, it'll bring up a third down, and actually about a yard and a half as they mark it inside the 47, so officially the 46.
3: It's our first Debo catch of the day, and that's a big weapon for this 49ers team. They're happy to have him back, and what he can do, just all sorts of different looks he can give for this offense.
2: Third and a yard and a half just outside the 46 of Seattle. Purdy under center, McCaffrey the single back. Purdy fakes the handoff. Purdy steps up, and he's going to get sacked. First time this year, Brock Purdy goes down. Byron Murphy, first round draft choice out of Texas in 24, gets his second sack of the year. And the 49ers will have to punt it away.
3: First sack of the year on week 5. Unbelievable.
2: Amazing.
3: But Seahawks got to him. That's big man Byron Murphy. And he had a sack last week, too. He can win his one-on-one matchups. And that's exactly what he did there. And Brock Purdy goes down. But it's probably maybe a relief for this offense to have that first sack off the board.
2: It might be. 49ers just the third team since 1963 to start the season 4-0. And not allow a sack. The Colts did it in 2005 and the Miami Dolphins in 84. Punt is on the way. Shahid calls for a fair catch and makes it with his own 9-yard line. And we're going to take a break. Timeout on the field. 39 seconds to go in quarter number 1. Seahawks 7, 49ers 7. 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We're back after these local messages.
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0: And in Baton Rouge, Paul Tyler Jr., Edward Jones, member SIPC.
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5: Back to Seattle on a beautiful, clear day. Sunny skies, temperature just under 60 degrees, and the Seahawks and 49ers in a battle for first place in the NFC West. Larry Kahn along with Brian Walters. Glad you could join us. It's been a battle of turnovers, both touchdowns resulting from turnovers, short drives following turnovers. 49ers first into the end zone on a pass from Purdy to Evans. And then after a muff punt, Seattle came right back on a touchdown run from Emmanuel Wilson. This drive starting at the 8 for Seattle, going right to left. Sam Darnold under center, takes the handoff to his own end zone. Looking, throwing deep, got a man open, caught across the 40-yard line, tackled immediately. There he is, JSN, Jackson Smith in Jigba. Big game. First down Seattle after a 38-yard pickup. The ball is marked at the 46 of the Seahawks.
6: JSN just wins right away up the line of scrimmage. Gives an inside release and leaves Diamador Lenore in the dust and is wide open. He threw his hand up on that. That's how open he got. And Sam Darnold was able to find him for the big game.
5: Only the seventh pass play of the year where the 49ers have allowed 20-plus yards. And here's a free play, and they're going to say no play. Looked like an offside on San Francisco, but there might have been contact. Only the Rams have allowed fewer than those seven plays of 20-plus yards passing.
7: Please reset the clock to 1 second. Neutral zone infraction. Defense number 50. Five-yard penalty. First down.
5: That's on Naquan Jones, and that's a bad penalty with 1 second to go in the quarter.
6: Really bad penalty with 1 second. Give them a first and five, and I'm a little shocked that they didn't have a free play there. I thought Sam Darnold was going to be able to drop back and throw a ball up for grabs and hope for an even bigger explosive play.
5: Well, they wind the clock, and we have come to the end of the first quarter. It's a battle of turnovers and one touchdown apiece. 49ers 7, Seahawks 7. 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
2: 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Larry Kahn, Brian Walters with you. 49ers got on the board first following an interception. They drove 18 yards in four plays, a two-yard touchdown pass from Brock Purdy to Mike Evans. And then when Jacob Cowing muffed a punt, Seattle recovered. They went 24 yards in six plays, a two-yard run by Emmanuel Wilson to tie it at seven. And that's where we are at now as we start quarter number two. Brian, you played up here for a while. How many days did you get that were this good?
3: You know, it's sneaky up here, Larry. You don't tell people that it's like this all the time, but the weather's
2: okay. It's not like this all the time. And that's why you don't tell them it's like this all the time.
3: We tell them it rains all the time.
2: Exactly. First and five from the 49er 49 following the penalty, and the handoff goes to Emmanuel Wilson, and he is able to pick up a couple to the 47-yard line.
3: Just going back to how costly that penalty was, and just now the Seahawks, after a one-yard gain, are in a second and short situation, yeah. Which Brian Fleury's sitting there on the sideline going, okay, this is great. I can take a shot. I can try to get the first down running the ball, so everything's open in this playbook.
2: Second down and three from the 47. Darnold under center, Wilson the single back. Two receivers split out wide to the right, and they throw it wide right, making the catch at the line of scrimmage, breaking a tackle. JSN again, and he goes inside the 40, inside the 35, and is finally pushed out of bounds at the 31-yard line of the 49ers, 16 yards. Well, there's the play that they dialed up, and it worked to perfection.
3: Just a quick screen out to JSN on the right side, and you have Cooper Kupp, the veteran, lead blocking for him, and he's able to pick up the corner, and JSN makes one guy miss and gets another big gain. But anytime you can get the ball in Jackson Smith and Jigba's hands early like that is usually a good thing for the Seahawks team.
2: He's caught a pass in all 52 of his regular season games, the second longest streak to begin a career in Seattle franchise history, only behind Joey Galloway's 71. On first down, out of the gun. Throw the end zone into traffic, and incomplete was Sam Darnold. Boy, there were three 49ers in the vicinity of Rashid Shaheed, and Jair Brown, the safety, got a hand on it, but unable to bring it in.
3: Yeah, it's throws like this with Sam Darnold that just kind of make you scratch your head a little bit. It was not open by any means. Like you said, there was three 49er defenders on it, and it really should have been picked by Jair Brown, who had good coverage on Rashid Shaheed on the post route.
2: Second down and 10 from the 49er 31-yard line. Three receivers left, one to the right, out of the gun. Darnold fakes the handoff, got pressure, and he's just going to throw it at the feet of his intended receiver, who wasn't really an intended receiver, but A.J. Barner was in the neighborhood as there was pressure put on Sam Darnold by LaMelo Height. And we've got third and 10 now from the 31-yard line.
3: That's the second time we've seen the Seattle offense try to set up a tight end screen. Both of them, nothing doing on that. I'm going to go ahead and say offense coordinator Brian Fleury is probably going to throw that play out of the playbook for the rest of the game.
2: Third and 10 from the 49er 31. Empty backfield shotgun. Three receivers left, two to the right. Darnold gets the snap, looking left, throwing a slant. Ball's caught and taking a shot and unable to hang on at the 25-yard line was Rashid Shaheed. And that is not a good throw by your quarterback, Sam Darnold, because he just left him hanging to dry. And Malik Mustafa made Rashid Shaheed pay.
3: You never want to see a quarterback throw it high and away over the middle. to your receiver, because I mean that's what safety Malik Mustafa is just waiting for. And he comes up, makes the big hit on him. Fans here are looking for a helmet to helmet,
2: but
3: I think it's a good call. I think you let him play on that one.
2: It'll be a 49-yard field goal attempt for Jason Myers, who is the franchise all-time leader in field goals. This one has plenty of distance, and it is good. Timeout on the field, 13:27 to go in the first half. Seahawks have the lead for the first time today. Seattle, 10. San Francisco, 49ers, 7. 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
2: Seahawks go 61 yards in 7 plays. It took just over 2 minutes. And they settle for a 49-yard field goal from Jason Myers. Seattle on top for the first time today, leading the San Francisco 49ers by a score of 10-7 with 13.5 to go in the first half. Larry Kahn, Brian Walters with you today. Don't forget our Sports USA NFL doubleheader next Sunday at 12:30 Eastern, 9:30 Pacific. We'll be in the Meadowlands as the New York Giants host the New Orleans Saints. Then at 4 Eastern, 1 Pacific, it's an AFC West matchup. Patrick Mahomes and the Kansas City Chiefs hosting the LA Chargers right here on Sports USA. Kickoff goes into the end zone for a touchback. Might I say a rare touchback. And the 49ers will go to work from their own 35-yard line.
3: So far, the 49ers' longest drive has been the 18-yard drive that led to a touchdown after the turnover. So you're going to look to get Brock Purdy in a rhythm here, and hopefully they can string a couple first downs together to get this offense back in sync.
2: Well, the last two meetings between these two teams, late in the regular season and here, were thoroughly dominated by the Seahawks defense. And on first down, Purdy to throw. Throws short over the middle, McCaffrey at the 40, and takes a shot as he gets to the 43. That is Nick Emanuori there to make the stop. Well, you can hear the hits up here. This is a hard-hitting game.
3: You can. And Nick Emanuori, he's the kind of jack-of-all-trades safety. You'll see him on the defensive line sometimes. You'll see him playing linebacker. You'll see him lined up in the nickel, and you'll see him as a deep safety. He kind of does it all for the Seahawks defense.
2: Second down and two at the 43-yard line of the 49ers. Shotgun for Brock Purdy. He gives to McCaffrey, left side, and McCaffrey gets the first down as he carries and still is carrying would-be tacklers and takes it all the way out to the 48-yard line. Boy, he was stopped a yard short of the first down, and that was just pure effort for a guy 5'11", 205.
3: It's just showing how strong he is. He's keeping his legs moving the entire time, picking up an extra 2 or 3 yards after the Seahawks looked like they had him wrapped up, and that's what makes McCaffrey so good.

0: good. He's quick, he's fast, but also very strong, can drag a pile.
1: He's had 50-plus scrimmage yards in 55 straight games dating back to 2002. Third longest streak in NFL history. O.J. Simpson did it 61 straight times. Priest Holmes, 60 times. First down, Niners with their own 48. Single back is Kalon Black. Purdy under center, gives to Black left side, breaks one tackle, and unable to break the second one. Otherwise, he might have broken a long gain. As it is, he gets to the 47 of Seattle. Julian Love grabbed that left ankle and wouldn't let go.
0: I think you said it there. It looked like Kalon Black had some room to run, but Julian Love kind of saved the day as that safety, the back-end safety for the Seahawks, as he might still be running, hitting his head off the goalpost right now for Julian Love.
1: Gain of 5, second down and 5 at the Seattle 47. Crowd getting into it. Shotgun for Purdy. Hands it off, and this is Kalon Black again, and he doesn't get much, maybe a yard. He's driven backwards 5, but they'll give him progress. Well, they may not give him any progress. Ball's going to be marked, I believe, at the 47-yard line. It is. So third down and 5. We were talking earlier about the last two meetings. In those two meetings combined, the 49ers scored 9 points. They scored at least 15 in every other game they played last year. Third and 5 at the Seahawks 47. 3 receivers right, 1 to the left. Purdy in the shotgun. McCaffrey to his left. Throwing is Purdy, right side, ball's caught on the numbers at the 40-yard line, spinning to the 39, Jacob Cowing, his first catch of the year, and it comes at a good time, a gain of 8 on 3rd and 5, first down, San Francisco at the Seattle 38-yard line.
0: Yeah, Jacob Cowing just reading the zone in the Seahawks defense and just finding the open window, and that's all Purdy needed. The protection was good, he's able to fire it in there, really for an easy first down for this 49ers offense.
1: Purdy under center. Quick snap. Deep drop. Looking. Steps up. He's not going anywhere. He's going down. Second sack of the day. Second of the day for Byron Murphy. Second sack of the year on Brock Purdy. And that'll back the ball up to the 45-yard line.
0: Tell you what, Byron Murphy, he is a problem, and because he can win his one-on-one matchup so easily, so quick off the ball as a big guy, and showing why he is a first-round pick a couple years ago from the Seahawks team. Already 2 sacks on the day.
1: They mark it at the 46, so that is a big loss. 8 yards. Second and 18 for Purdy from the 46 of the Seahawks. He gets the shotgun snap. Looking, thrown into traffic over the middle behind his intended receiver. That was the tight end. No, it wasn't. It was Brandon Cooks. Excuse me. Brandon Cooks in his 13th year. Signed by the 49ers. Unable to come up with that one, although the ball was thrown behind him. And it's 3rd and 18. And this is where the Seahawks defense loves to pin its collective ears back.
0: They do. You might see Mike McDonald send a corner blitz. This is where Devin Witherspoon can really become an issue off the edge. He can either be in coverage or put pressure on Purdy.
1: Third and long. 49ers are 50% this year, but they've only had 10 of them. This is the 11th. Third and 18. Purdy avoids a would-be sacker. He's going to fake a pump fake on the left, try and run, and he gets only a couple of yards. Got to the 44 of Seattle. And you mentioned Devin Witherspoon. He was not about to be faked out by that pump fake.
0: He wasn't. And that's a really big tackle for Devin Witherspoon. Purdy's not an easy guy to tackle. He's really sneaky, elusive is how I describe him. And in open field like that, Devin Witherspoon is able to bring him down. Because if he doesn't, Purdy might be able to run and at least get into a field goal opportunity for this offense.
1: Instead, the punt team comes on. Corliss Waitman will punt it away. And once again, Rashid Shaheed standing inside the 10-yard line to our left. 10-7 Seahawks leading it, 8:40 to go in the first half. Waitman, left-footed kicker, high end over end kick. Fair catch called for and made by Shaheed just inside his 10-yard line, and we're going to take a break. 8:31 to go in the first half. Seahawks 10, 49ers 7. 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
1: Welcome back to Seattle. The Seahawks leading the 49ers 10-7 with 8.5 to go in the first half. Larry Kahn, Brian Walters. Brian, you were a punt returner and Corliss Waitman, a left-footed kicker for San Francisco. How does that affect you when it comes to the rotation on the ball and all of that?
0: It can mess with you a little bit as a returner. And all week, usually teams will bring in a lefty punter to get used to the spin. The spin is just different, completely opposite. So they want you to get those reps during the week. And you know who used to always, whenever we'd go play the New England Patriots, Bill Belichick used to always have that left-footed punter. And just because of that extra prep that you have to do during the week to get ready for it.
1: And it's an interesting thought that you actually bring in, or a team brings in a left-footed punter just for practice. That's great. First down from the 9, and they will run a pitch play with the Seahawks, starting right and then cutting it back up the middle. The ball's out. And 49ers say they've got it. Let's see what the guy in the striped shirt says. 49er football. Emmanuel Wilson cut it back and lost the ball.
7: Right on the field, was fumbled, recovered by the defense. First down, San Francisco.
1: Malik Mustafa comes up with it. Let's see who caused the fumble. Fred Warner. Well, both touchdowns in this game have come off of turnovers, and the 49ers will try and make it 3 as they now have the ball at the Seahawks' 11-yard line.
0: I mean, what a play from Fred Warner. He gets his big right hand right on that ball. You always talk about as a defensive player punching the ball out, and Emmanuel Wilson just gives him enough room to expose it, and he gets that right fist on it, causing another big-time turnover for this 49ers defense.
1: First and 10 for the 49ers from the Seattle 11. They could get a first down without a touchdown. Purdy in the shotgun. And he's going up to the line of scrimmage because it's so loud. Play clock at 5. Purdy gets the snap, hands it off. McCaffrey to the 5, spins. He's at the goal line. He's in the end zone. Touchdown, Christian McCaffrey. And just like that, the 49ers capitalize.
0: Well, turnovers. That's how you can beat this Seahawks team, and that's exactly what the 49ers are doing right now. And Christian McCaffrey almost runs untouched for the first about 8 yards of this run until he falls into the end zone being tackled. So big-time answer for this 49ers team.
1: Eddie Pinheiro will try the extra point. I think they're still waiting for a confirmation of the touchdown, but I don't think this is in doubt. For McCaffrey, his 5th rushing touchdown of the year. The drive, one play, 11 yards. And it took all of 5 seconds. Well, we still haven't gotten official word on this.
0: I think he was definitely in.
1: We're looking at the replay. I don't know what can be taking so long.
0: It looked like no question.
1: Didn't look like there was any question whatsoever. And they still have not confirmed the touchdown. Now they have confirmed the touchdown. That's 20 seconds of our lives we'll never get back. All right, Pinheiro for the extra point. John Weeks will snap it. Corliss Waitman will hold it. And the kick is good. That extra point sponsored by Lowe's. 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Timeout on the field, 8:17 to go in the first half. 49ers back on top. San Francisco 14, Seattle 10. 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
9: Montana lines up at the 5. And on third down and 3, he rolls right looking to throw. And he throws into the end zone. 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
13: Rob Runner at the Sports USA Studios with a scoreboard update. In Landover, Maryland, the Commanders and Giants finished in a 27-all tie. The end of this game was a complete debacle. The Giants were driving with a chance to win it before they fumbled. Cam Scataboo turning the ball over. The Commanders then drove the other way down the field, had a chance to win. They were well within field goal range, but they ran a play with 12 seconds to go and no timeouts. Jaden Daniels went down on the play, and they ran out of time, ending the game. Let's send you back out to Lumen Field in Seattle. Larry Kahn and Brian Walters, guys.
1: Thank you, Rob. 49ers taking advantage of the turnover, their second touchdown of the day, following the second turnover their defense caused. And a kick will be fielded on the left side at the 12-yard line by the Seahawks, 25-30. And this is Velus Jones, and Velus Jones is down at about the 33. We talked about turnovers, and during the break, Brian Walters, we were talking about Fred Warner, who is such a huge part of this defense, was not here for the end of the season last year. What a difference he's made, huh?
0: Huge difference. I mean, just his presence in the middle, his speed, his ability to, I mean, make a game-changing play like we just saw with the big punch out in the fumble. So he's a huge addition to this defense for this year.
1: First down, Seahawks going left to right from their own 33-yard line. Darnold under center has Emmanuel Wilson right behind him. And they give it right back to Emmanuel Wilson, and he cuts back, and he just got tripped up at the 35, where he would have had a lot of room. And guess who got his hand on the ankle? Fred Warner.
0: Fred Warner again making
1: it. Amazing.
0: He is amazing. He really is, I think, the best middle linebacker in this game. You go back to last season with this team. I mean, and he was missed. They lost him week six. And you go to that divisional round playoff loss, 41-6. Well, they didn't have him. He would have made a big difference.
1: Second down and seven from the 36-yard line. Darnold again under center. Wilson again, his single back. Darnold fakes the handoff. He's got pressure. Throws off his back foot. Completes it left side across the 35. And I believe getting the first down across the 43, that's A.J. Barner, the tight end. Great job by Sam Darnold in that instance as he was being run backwards. And he was able to get the strength to complete that pass. Great pressure.
0: Khalid Kareem was right in Darnold's face right as he turned around. From that toss, and he just kind of flicked it up to A.J. Barner, who's able to make a big play. So a good play by Sam Darnold and A.J. Barner.
1: Gain of eight on the play, first down at the 44 of the Seahawks. Out of the gun, it'll be another wide receiver screen to JSN, makes the catch on the right side, and is able to take it across the 45 to about the 48 for a gain of four. They just want to get it in his hands. And you mentioned it earlier, Brian. He can make the first man miss, and suddenly what looks like a nothing play turns into a 20-plus yard play.
0: I think a lot of people don't understand Jaxon Smith-Njigba's speed and how valuable it is. I think they look at him as just a possession receiver, a good route runner. But, man, he can pull away from some defenders, and that's why they want to get him the ball early.
1: Three catches, 58 yards so far in this game. Second down. And six. Darnold to throw. Being chased, rolling to his right. He's going to try and run, gets to midfield, and he's out of bounds. And everybody on the Seahawks sideline wants a flag, and they get it. They get two flags. And we've got some pushing and shoving on the Seattle sideline. That's Dre Greenlaw. I think they're sending out early Christmas invitations.
0: And this is just the intensity of this rivalry, and you know it goes down to the players too, and they get all hyped up, a lot of emotion going on, and Dre Greenlaw, I don't think he's trying to make a cheap shot here, but just playing a little bit too far past the whistle, or not past the whistle, but past the sideline when Darnold was clearly going out of bounds, and it is close though.
1: I'll tell you, his right foot was just lifted, and he had not gone out of bounds when Greenlaw hit him. You know, I understand protecting the quarterbacks. That's it. I don't want to say debatable call because those are the rules now.
14: Personal foul, late hit. Defense number 57. 15-yard penalty will be at the end of the play. First down.
1: That will move the ball all the way to the San Francisco 32. 6:23 to go in the half. 49ers 14, Seahawks 10.
0: I don't know, Larry. I feel like they protect quarterbacks maybe just a bit too much in this league. If that was a wide receiver, if that was a running back going out of bounds late, there's not even a question that they don't make that call.
1: Was he disqualified? Oh, wow. That was not a blatant hit. I'm not sure what's going on in New York, but we're trying to find out. We're going to make a call off the air here to New York and see what's happening, because that had to come from New York Dre Greenlaw to be disqualified. Now, maybe it was, after, it wasn't on the hit. It was after the play, and while he was wearing his helmet, he hit a Seahawks player on the sideline. That's Velus Jones, who was not... Ernest Jones, who was not wearing a helmet. So it was a helmet to non-helmet hit to the head, and that's what caused the ejection. Wow. So first down Seahawks at the 32 of the 49ers. Out of the gun, they hand it off up the middle with a flag down in the backfield, and that's George Helani, who gets 11 yards, but I think that's coming back.
14: Holding. Offense number 61. 10-yard penalty. Replay, first down.
1: Jalen Sundell, the center.
0: Just going back to that previous play, Larry, and I mean, Dre Greenlaw, he's a veteran. He knows he can't do that when you get in the scuffles on the sideline. You're too valuable for your team, too valuable for this defense. And to headbutt a guy with no helmet on, I mean, just to headbutt him in general, just not the play you want to make there. And he's going to end up, it's going to hurt his team a lot here going down this stretch here.
1: So now first and 20 from the 49er 42.

0: believe it's Garrett Wallow. 49ers show blitz on 2nd and 11. It's a running play bouncing off a would-be tackler up the middle and going wide to the right is Polani. And who else? Fred Warner said, okay, no Greenlaw, I'll make the tackle. And it is at the 29-yard line. Actually, Jalen Duggar comes in to replace Greenlaw now. So it's going to bring up a 3rd-and-7 from the 29 of the 49ers. Shotgun formation. 2 receivers right, 2 to the left. Darnold calls the signals. Gets the snap. Darnold throwing left side. Got a man wide open. 25-20 and dropping the ball and having to fall on it. But getting the first down at the 21 was George Helani. There wasn't a defender within 5 yards of him. And he had a chance possibly to take it into the end zone. And he just dropped the ball.
1: I mean, that is something you don't see every game. He's just carrying it unevaded, untouched, about to run for another 5-10 yards maybe.
0: At least.
1: The ball just slips out of his left hand, almost gets too excited, and he was lucky to be able to come up with that and not hurt his team with another turnover.
0: After all that, first down, Seattle at the San Francisco 21. 49ers leading at 14-10, 3.5 to go in the first half. Under center is Darnold. Fakes a handoff. Got pressure. He is going down. 3rd sack of the day for the 49ers. And that one is Grayson Halton. 4th round draft choice rookie out of Oklahoma. His first NFL sack. Boy, he just went in untouched.
1: He did. He used his hands, shed the blocker very quickly. Sam Darnold had no chance on this. As he turned around, Grayson was already in his face and throwing him down for the big loss on the play.
0: And he beat Charles Cross, the left tackle, cleanly. So a loss of 9. 2nd down and 19 from the 30. Shotgun. 3 receivers right, 1 to the left. Darnold gets the snap. Looking right. Steps up. He's going to get hit. He's going down again. Back at the 37. And that is Osa Odighizuwa, who gets his first sack of the year. We mentioned the 49ers had only 6 sacks all year coming in. That's their 4th today. They had only 20 all year last year, the fewest in the league.
1: And it's almost the same situation as the previous sack. Osa just wins his one-on-one battle, does a little swim move, and I believe Jalen Sundell was the guy trying to block him. He just wins right away, and Sam Darnold really had no chance.
0: 3rd and 26 from the 37. So now you're just trying to pick up some yards, get field goal range. They hand it off, and they're not going to get much. Although the running back, Emmanuel Wilson, is able to get progress to the 33, but it's still going to be a 51-yard field goal attempt.
2: 2-minute warning.
0: As we take it to the 2-minute warning. 2 minutes to go in the first half in Seattle. It's been what we expected. Tight game, first place on the line in the NFC West. 49ers 14, Seahawks 10. 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We're back after these local messages.
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2: And the 49ers leading the Seahawks 14-10. Larry Kahn, Brian Walters, glad you could join us. Seahawks had a first down at the 49er 21, and they would have been a lot closer to the end zone, if not even in the end zone, had George Helani not just dropped the ball untouched. Nonetheless, a couple of sacks, and it's a long field goal attempt for Jason Myers, who has made 19 straight at home. This will be a 50-yard field goal attempt from right down the middle of the field to try and get the Seahawks back to within one. Jason Myers, 206 field goals with Seattle, the most in franchise history. Chris Stoll will snap it. Michael Dixon will hold it. Good snap, ball's down. Kick is away. It's got plenty of distance. And it is good. So the Seahawks indeed are within one. 14-13, the 49ers with the lead, and they will have the ball with a minute 56 to go. Today's weather report brought to you by Discover Card. 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
3: Larry, I'm trying to figure out which team was more fortunate on that last possession. I mean, was it the 49ers that George Helani just dropped that ball wide open, or the Seahawks that they were able to get a field goal after two huge sacks almost took them out of field goal range?
2: By the way, since that was a weather report, it is 59 degrees, sunny, not a cloud in the sky, and the most perfect day I've seen in all my years coming up to Seattle. Now, you played here, you live here, but it's pretty darn nice.
3: It is a beautiful day here. Packed house, not a cloud in the sky. Seattle showing off today.
2: Kick in the air, and this will be fielded at the goal line. Jordan James to the 10, 20 up the middle, 25, 30, still on his feet at the 35, still pushing would-be tacklers, and he takes it all the way out near the 38-yard line. And they may give him a little more progress beyond that to the 39. Great run back.
3: Great run back by Jordan James. A lot of extra effort there, pushing forward and almost scratching out another 6 or 7 yards that he didn't think he had. So a big-time return puts this 49ers offense in good field position here with only a minute 45 left and all three timeouts.
2: All right, 49ers start at their own 39-yard line, up one. Shotgun for Brock Purdy. And out of the gun, fakes the handoff, steps up in the pocket, looking, throwing, and it is caught over the middle at the 40-yard line, going up high. Who else? Mike Evans. He's 6'5 to begin with, brings it down, tackled at the 38, and we've got a Seahawk who's down on the field.
4: Seattle. The first of the half.
2: So that's a timeout, Seattle. And we are going to take a timeout as well. That is Drake Thomas, the linebacker. So timeout on the field, 1:30 to go in the half. 49ers 14, Seahawks 13. You're listening to the National Football League on Sports USA.
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2: Drake Thomas was the injured Seahawk, but he was able to get up and walk off under his own power. They are putting him in the blue tent to check on him. With the play of 23 yards, it puts the ball at the 38-yard line of the Seahawks, and it was the Seahawks who had to take the timeout because of the injury. So the 49ers still have all three of their timeouts left. And that 23-yard pass play, only the 11th pass allowed of 10-plus air yards this year by the Seattle defense. That's the fewest in the league. First down at the 38. Purdy in the gun. Now empty backfield, and we've got movement or offside. I'm pretty sure a false start, and that's what it's going to be.
4: False start. Offense, number 75. 5-yard penalty. First down.
2: So is that the noise, or is that just, you know, we do have false starts in other cities, but you mentioned it earlier, Brian Walters. Most false starts in any stadium since 2002. And that's now 308. They just put it up. They put it on the board.
3: They love that here. They love that stat. They're very prideful in their false start penalties. And you hear when the ref announced false start, how the crowd just erupted.
2: First and 15 at the 43 now. Trips to the left, one to the right. Shotgun for Purdy. McCaffrey in the backfield with him. Deebo Samuel in motion. And they fake the throw and hand it to McCaffrey, who gets not much. Ochenna Nwosu there to make the stop. That's a gain of about a yard, maybe a yard and a half.
3: There's no panic, no hurry by this San Francisco 49ers offense yet. As the clock is ticking, they still have all three timeouts left, and they just run the play up the middle. So there's nothing, no urgency for this 49ers offense quite yet.
2: Second and 13 at the 42 of the Seahawks. Again, the shotgun. Two receivers right, two to the left. McCaffrey goes in motion to the right. Purdy going to throw short, setting up a screen. And that's Deebo Samuel at the 40 on the right side. Cuts it back to the 35. And timeout is now taken with a flag down at the 30. So that was in the defensive backfield. And the officials will huddle. And then they will huddle again. Here is Lamb Clark.
4: Holding. Offense number 77. 10-yard penalty. Second down.
2: That's on the right guard, Dominic Pooney. So the 49ers going backwards.
3: And that's a good call by the officials. He's down the field, and he's trying to get a block on Julian Love, and he kind of grabs him and spins him and throws him down in a

0: circle, so it was a good call by the official.
1: The ball now back. They still haven't marked it. This officiating crew is really struggling. They move it at the 43, and they're still discussing it. They're not sure that's the right spot. 49ers are ready to get over the ball and run a play. Now they're going to back it up some more. They back it up to the 45. Mike, you can just see the confusion there. So the ball's at the 45. Second and long. Second and 17. Trips to the left, shotgun. Purdy gets the snap. Four-man rush. Purdy throws short right, making the catch at the 45. Kittle, and he puts a move on one player, gets it to the 40, and is down there. So, clock stops with 30 seconds.
2: Timeout. Seattle, the second of the half. Be 30 seconds in length. Clock operator, please set the clock to 37 seconds. 3-7.
1: So this is interesting. Mike McDonald calling the timeout, thinking, you know what, we can get the ball back with a chance to put some points on the board.
3: Yeah, my reaction was that the 49ers definitely called a timeout to regroup, figure out this third down play. But no, it was Mike McDonald, the Seahawks coach, who calls it because he thinks his offense is going to have enough time to possibly make an explosive play if they can get this ball back, if they can get a stop right now on third down.
1: 49ers 14, Seahawks 13. 37 seconds to go in the first half. Niners looking at a third and 12 from the Seattle 40. Eddie Pinheiro, by the way, his career long is 59. Right now it would be a 58-yard attempt if they don't pick up any more yardage. The career long 59-yarder was made last year. Third and 12 from the Seahawks 40. Three receivers right, one to the left. Deebo Samuel in the backfield with Brock Purdy, who's in the shotgun. Purdy gets the snap. Purdy looking at Samuel. He's well covered. Purdy's got some room to scramble. Now rolling to his left. Pump fake. He's going to pull it down. He's going to wind up getting to the 42. And that's a loss.
2: Timeout. Seattle, the third and final of the half. Be 30 seconds in length.
1: With 27 seconds left. Now it's fourth down. The ball is, I believe, going to be... They still haven't spotted the ball. It's amazing. Now they've spotted it at the 42. So you're looking at a 61-yard field goal attempt if you try it. Well, 60-yard field goal attempt if you try it. It is a sack officially. If you try it and you don't make it, and it would be a career long, now you're really playing into Seattle's hands because they're not very far from field goal range. So does that mean that Mike Shanahan is going to send his field goal punt team on? And he is. Corliss Waitman will punt it away. So that's the pragmatic approach, I guess you could say, if you knew the meaning of the word pragmatic.
3: Smart move by Kyle Shanahan putting his punt team on the field, but even smarter by Mike McDonald calling those timeouts, realizing that his offense could have gotten good field goal position with a missed long field goal.
1: So Waitman will kick it away. Shahid standing inside his 10-yard line to our left. This one is going to bounce, and it's going to be touched by the 49ers inside the 5 and down at the 1. Oh, they're going to mark it at the 3. It was touched at the 1, and now they'll mark it at the 4. So, 18 seconds left. One would assume that the Seahawks will run out the clock.
3: Well, here's the question now, Larry. 49ers have 3 timeouts left. 18 seconds left.
1: Ooh, that's interesting. Would they use their timeouts?
3: Try to get the ball back and get a quick one and maybe get an opportunity to kick that field goal when it's all said and done.
1: Yeah, they could. So the Seahawks actually have to run a play and try and get yards. Great point, Brian Walters. Darnold under center.
4: What are you doing here?
1: And he's going to hand it off. The ball's loose in the end zone. And the 49ers say they fell on it. Let's see what the officials say. Touchdown, San Francisco. Can you believe that? Grayson Halton, the rookie, falls on the ball in the end zone. And you talk about a disaster for Seattle. Oh, my goodness. That's Helani dropping the ball again. Wow. And Mike McDonald, shown on the sidelines, is in a state of shock. And Helani, it was stripped by Halton. And was it Halton who fell on it? The strip and falling on the ball for the touchdown. Wow.
3: Just an unbelievable play by Halton. Just his penetration in the backfield, gets his right hand on the ball, rips it from Helani right as he gets the exchange from Sam Darnold, and just a
1: Helani,
3: big time.
1: It looked like was juggling it just a touch on the exchange, and then the big hand on it caused it to go to the ground, and this crowd is stunned. Pinheiro's extra point on the way, and it is good. So a bonus eight for San Francisco, bonus seven to make it an 8-point lead for San Francisco with 13 seconds to go in the half. 49ers extend the lead to 21-13. Wow.
3: When Mike McDonald's calling those timeouts, that's not what he had in mind for the half to go out just like that. But yeah, it's turnovers. That's how you beat the Seahawks team, and that's what the 49ers are showing. They're the two forced fumbles now and then an interception, and they scored on every single one of them. So, again, 49ers have the formula. Got to create turnovers, got to make it tough on this Seahawks team, and that's exactly what they've done.
1: Well, the 49ers have caused turnovers, and they have taken full advantage. You said it at the outset. Battle of turnovers, right?
3: It is. I mean, I mentioned this before the game here. Seahawks are 15-0 under Mike McDonald when they win the turnover battle. That's pretty good from what I remember, from what I know.
1: 15-0. What a day for Grayson Halton. His first ever sack. A strip of the ball and falling on it for a touchdown as this kick will go into the end zone. Now this is interesting because the kick goes into the end zone. Seahawks will have the ball at the 35-yard line. 49ers are going to get the ball to start the second half. Seahawks with no timeouts. But do you throw a sideline pass? Do you take a shot to try and get something? Or do you just... It looks like the way they're lining up, they're just going to take a knee and try and regroup.
3: I think you regroup. I think you go into halftime. You talk out some of these issues, some of these ball security issues, and you take it just down by 8 points going into half. It looks like they might even run the ball.
1: Well, they might. Darnold under center. Going to hand it off. Stutter step going up the middle. And a flag down, and that is Emmanuel Wilson. Wham. This has also been a flag fest on top of everything else. And the Bluebirds are out in Seattle. And a little more pushing and shoving between the 49ers and the Seahawks. Clock is stopped with 7 seconds to go. Here's the
2: holding
1: call.
2: Offense number 72. 10-yard penalty. Replay. First down.
1: One would think the Seahawks have to feel like they can't get in the locker room fast enough.
3: No, you got to be sprinting to the locker room right now.
1: Well, they can't get in there right now.
3: Can't do it. It's incredible right now. And again, I think, is that the seventh penalty by the Seahawks so far half?
1: And remember, 14 last week for an all-time franchise record, 150.
3: And so there's the Bluebirds coming out because you hope that you got better. You hope that you fixed this throughout the week.
1: And from the 25, they're going to run another play. And getting to the 28 is Emmanuel Wilson, and that will be the end of the first half. So a crazy end and a crazy half. Halftime here in Seattle. The San Francisco 49ers 21. The Seattle Seahawks 13. Coming up next, Rob Brender will have the Coles Halftime Report. 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
11: Darnold under center.
4: Where are you going, Dave?
1: And he's going to hand it off. The ball's loose in the end zone. And the 49ers say they fell on it. Let's see what the officials say. Touchdown, San Francisco. Can you believe that? Grayson Halton, the rookie, falls on the ball in the end zone. And you talk about a disaster for Seattle. Oh, my goodness. That's Helani dropping the ball again. Certainly was a disaster for Seattle. San Francisco takes advantage and again up 21-13 at the halftime break. Both quarterbacks have been under pressure all game long. Sam Darnold sacked four times, threw a pick in that first half. Brock Purdy for San Francisco was sacked three times. First three sacks he's taken this season. Two other games currently ongoing. Third quarter in Los Angeles. Broncos and Chargers knotted up at 10 apiece. Chargers hoping for their first win of the season. And halftime break in Arizona. Lions lead the Cardinals big 24-7. When we come back, we'll take you through the early portion of this Week 5 Sunday in the NFL. 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
16: 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Earlier today in a game we had on many of these Sports USA stations, the Packers clobbered the Bears 31-7 at Lambeau Field. Both teams are now 3-2. Jordan Love had a pair of touchdown passes to Christian Watson. Vikings got past the Saints 23-13. Minnesota's 5-0. New Orleans fell to 1-4. The Texans finally win a game. They clobbered the Titans 26-3. Houston improving to 1-4. Tennessee falls to 0-5. And Houston head coach DeMeco Ryans announced after the game that they've acquired wide receiver Marvin Harrison Jr. in a trade with the Cardinals. The Steelers top the Colts 34-22. Pittsburgh is 3-2. Indianapolis at 2-3. Aaron Rodgers had three touchdown passes. Patriots destroyed the Raiders 45-17. Both teams are now 3-2. Drake May, four touchdown passes and a touchdown run. Bengals got past the Dolphins 31-24. Cincinnati 3-2. Miami is 0-5. Jets beat the Browns 17-12. The Commanders and Giants finished in a 27-all tie. Jaguars beat the Eagles 19-17 in London. Jacksonville at 4-1. Philadelphia at 2-3. 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Coming right up, we're going to send you back out to Lumen Field in Seattle. Larry Kahn and Brian Walter standing by for the second half between the 49ers and Seahawks. 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
1: Halftime winding down here in Seattle with the San Francisco 49ers leading the Seahawks 21-13. Larry Kahn, Brian Walters, glad you could join us. Some of the halftime stats: Brock Purdy, 8-14, 81 yards and a touchdown. And the first three times this year he has been sacked. Sam Darnold for Seattle, 8-14, 79 yards, no touchdowns, and an interception. As far as the receivers are concerned, JSN with two catches for 42 yards. Mike Evans, three catches, 38 yards, and the touchdown. Christian McCaffrey, 6 carries, 34 yards, and a touchdown for San Francisco. And Emmanuel Wilson with 11 carries, 29 yards, and a touchdown for Seattle. Ask the Pros is brought to you by O'Reilly Auto Parts. 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Earlier today, we invited you to ask our pro, Ryan Walters, anything about today's game. Today's question comes from Steve in Fort Lauderdale, and he wants to know more about playing in this stadium and how you compared it to some of the other stadiums around the league.
3: Yeah, well, something about this stadium that always sticks out is how smart the fans are. And I think you realize that when the Seahawks are on offense, how quiet it gets, but also how sustained it is throughout the entire game. A lot of stadiums you go play, and it is loud in the first quarter, pretty loud in the second quarter, but as the game fades in the third and fourth quarter, it gets a little really quiet. This one will be rocking all the way till the very end.
1: Well, first place on the line, and that's the way it should be. They weren't real happy with what took place at the end of the half. Seattle trying to keep some timeouts, and they lost the ball. George Helani, on a handoff from his goal line, dropped the ball, went into the end zone. It was a great play by the defender, Grayson Halton, who caused the fumble and then fell on the fumble, making it an 8-point lead for the 49ers, which is where we are right now. 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
3: Well, Larry, I think for Seattle, it's simple. You got to take care of the ball. You got to stop shooting yourself in the foot and putting your defense in a tough situation. Right now, 49ers have 21 points. Well, all of them off of turnovers. They have not had the 49ers offense hasn't had to sustain a long drive. And that leads me to my key for the 49ers is sustain a long drive. I mean, you have shown that when you're backed up and you haven't had the ball on short field, that you cannot move the ball on the Seahawks defense. So this second half, I wouldn't be betting that the Seahawks are going to give you short fields like they have. So can you sustain a long drive against this Seahawks defense?
1: Well, average field position, courtesy of Keith Joseph, our statistician. 49ers have started their drives at the 50-yard line. Seahawks have started at their own 24. There's your story, just exactly what you're talking about.
3: Yeah, that's it. I mean, that's huge because really the Seahawks defense has played well. I really do think they've kept the playmakers of the 49ers in check a little bit, but when the longest drive that you've given up is 21 yards, I mean, you're in a tough spot. Your offense is putting you in a spot. So for Seattle, the offense has got to put their defense in better spots.
1: 49ers will kick it away to start the second half. From our right to our left. And fielding it on the run on the right side at the 10 to the 15-20 is Rashid Shaheed. One more time, Rashid Shaheed. And he takes it out to about the 35-yard line. So that's where Sam Darnold and company will put it in play and get the second half going. They actually mark it the 36 to the officials. So an 8-point game. 49ers leading at 21-13. And Darnold will start under center with Emmanuel Wilson as a single back. Darnold gives to Emmanuel Wilson, left side, and he gets hammered. Manages to fall forward for a yard, maybe two. Jayden Duggar, who's in there since Dre Greenlaw was ejected with about 6.5 minutes to go in the second quarter, he'll get credit for the stop. It's a gain of two.
3: And you talked about hearing hits all the way up here in the broadcast booth, and we heard that one. Jayden Duggar just kind of stood up Emmanuel Wilson right at the line of scrimmage.
1: Second down and 8 from the 38. Darnold under center. Fakes the handoff. He dropped, got a lot of time this time. Fires, and it's intercepted again. Same player for the 49ers at the 45-yard line of Seattle. So San Francisco, excuse me, Renardo Green. And a flag is down where he went down. So Darnold telegraphed one again. It was intended for Elijah Arroyo. And let's see what the officials are talking about.

0: talking about now. This, not only have there been a lot of flags, Brian Walter, the discussions have been interminably long. Here is Lance Clark.
1: After the change of possession, personal foul, unnecessary roughness, intercepting team number 18, a 15-yard penalty, first down, San Francisco.
2: Now, where that personal foul sit on the intercepting team, but I think the 49ers are pointing like, no, that's number 18 on the Seahawks.
0: Yeah, I have no idea what they're...
2: In fact, it is. They are moving.
0: Eddie Pinheiro is, Eddie Pinheiro's the kicker. He's not going to get that. So it's against the Seahawks.
2: And that makes more sense. That's on Elijah
0: Arroyo.
2: That's
0: on Elijah Arroyo, who was the intended receiver.
2: He was.
0: And we're going to take a break. Timeout. 14-11 to go in the third. 21-13, 49ers. You're listening to the National Football League on Sports USA.
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0: 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Grainger, for the ones who get it done. So the 49ers, after the fourth turnover their defense has caused, start again in Seattle territory at the 39. Purdy fakes a handoff, looking, wants to throw deep, flushed out, rolling to his left, and now he's just going to throw it away. He was out of the tackle box. Nick Emenwori was there to put the pressure on, but that was good coverage in the secondary because he had a little bit of time to start, Brian.
2: He did have time.
1: And the pass crossed the line of scrimmage, second down.
2: He did have time, and it was only a two-man route by the San Francisco 49ers offense, and McCaffrey kind of came out late on that, and Purdy was trying to find something downfield, buying time, but there's just nothing doing good coverage on the back end.
0: This is the third drive the 49ers have started in Seattle territory, second and 10 at the 39. Single back is McCaffrey. Purdy under center, gives it to McCaffrey up the middle, and he's inside the 35 and takes it to the 34-yard line, a gain of 5. Bring up third down and 5 for the 49ers.
2: I like that call by Kyle Shanahan. Second down, just give it to McCaffrey. Give it to your workhorse and pick up 5 yards or so and put yourself in a good third down where you're in field goal range. And so you could take a shot here. You can play for the first down at the sticks, but everything is open in front of you here.
0: 49ers coming in, best in the league, 57.5% conversions on third down attempts. So far today, just 2 of 7. Third and 5 from the 34. Purdy in the gun. Gets the snap. Has a lot of time. Now throwing left sideline and overthrows Mike Evans at the 20. He had him open for a moment.
2: It was a dangerous throw. It just looked like it floated on him a little bit more, and he might have gotten hit, and it caused it to sail a little bit. But he was kind of lucky that that ball got to the sideline, or else Seahawks could have intercepted that.
0: So this will be a field goal attempt for Eddie Pinheiro of 52 yards. His long on the year is 57. He is 2 out of 4 on field goal attempts from outside 50 this year. John Weeks will snap it. Corliss Waitman holds it. Kick is on the way. It's got distance, but it is no good. He missed it wide to the left. So the Seahawks avoid the disaster after the turnover. Timeout on the field. 13:11 to go in the third quarter. It remains the 49ers 21, the Seahawks 13. 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We'll be back after these local messages.
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6: Seattle on an absolutely picture-perfect day. Temperature 60 degrees, going up to 61. 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Seahawks defense comes up big, and they start at their own 42-yard line after the missed field goal. And on the pitch, right side, getting to midfield is Emmanuel Wilson, a gain of 8. So the Seahawks, despite the fact that the 49ers started in great field position inside the 40-yard line, did not give up any points. And we've still got an 8-point game, Brian Walters.
7: Again, the defense for the Seahawks is coming through in a tough spot and able to give the Seahawks almost a redo on offense here. Just a recheck and able to get back at it on offense.
6: Second and 2 at midfield. Darnold under center. Wilson is the single back. Pitch to Wilson, left side, cuts it to the middle, got the first down and more as he takes it to the 45 of San Francisco. What does it do on the sideline? You are an offensive player, okay? So let's put you on the, in that position where the offense makes a mistake, 49ers get their fourth turnover of the game, then the defense stops them. What does that do for you as an offensive player on the sideline?
7: Well, it just kind of gives you a burst of energy, a little bit rejuvenated, because you saw these Seahawks offensive players on the sideline, on the bench.
6: First down at the 45. Darnold under center, pitches right side, and with some room and taking it to the 40 is Emmanuel Wilson. Go ahead, finish your thought.
7: They were on the bench, and they had their heads down, looking kind of lost, looking confused what was going on, obviously not happy with how the offense has been performing. But then when your defense goes and has your back, and then you're able to, like I said, a reset. It's almost a reset button. You had the ball almost at the same yard line that you started the half, and here you get to go and kind of redo the drive again.
6: And are keeping it on the ground. A little smash-mouth football, second down and 5 from the 49er 40. Polani, who has had trouble holding the ball today, one of two backs behind Darnold, who's under center. Darnold fakes the handoff to him. Deep drop. Got some time. Throwing left side. Got a man wide open at the 36. And that is A.J. Barner, the tight end, makes one man miss and is tackled at the 32 by Jaden Duggar. So that's a first down for Seattle at the San Francisco 32-yard line.
7: And that's what it does when you're committed to the run game. As Brian Fleury has been this whole entire game, you throw a play-action pass in there, and your tight end's able to sneak wide open into the flat and pick up a big gain on first down.
6: Most of the field in shadows at this point. A couple of sunny spots across the field in front of the 49er bench. Under center, Darnold pitches, and this is going nowhere. Back at the 35-yard line, Polani is tackled, and the 49ers were not fooled. Keon White, the first man there, will get credit for the tackle.
7: Keon White doing his job, setting the edge.

0: not allowing George Halani on the outside, and there was no chance on this run play. Seahawks trying to get it outside, and Keon White just says no with the big three-yard loss for him.
1: So the ball's at the 34. Second and long. They need to get to the 22 to get a first down. Shotgun for Darnold. Gets the snap. Looking, has time, now flushed, rolls to his left, rolling, and throws it away. He's had some time in the pocket, Brian. Listen, we've seen this happen three or four times today where obviously the coverage has been really good and he hasn't wanted to force it, because when he has forced it a couple of times, it's been picked.
0: Exactly, and there I saw his eyes. He was looking for Jackson Smith and Jigba, but Diamador Lenore was just locked down on him. Jackson Smith and Jigba had nowhere to go, no room to run. He tried to do an in-breaking route, but Lenore was all over it, and Sam Darnold was forced out of the pocket and throw it away.
1: Third and 12 at the 34 of San Francisco. 49ers leading at 21-13. 9:45 to go in the third quarter here on Sports USA. Shotgun formation for Sam Darnold. Three receivers left. Darnold gets the snap. Looking. Going to throw short left. Ball's caught at the 35. Making a man miss at the 30. And taking it to the 26 is George Halani. Jaden Duggar there again to make the stop, but it's well short of the first down. And a field goal unit will once again come on for the Seahawks.
0: Just a safety play for the Seahawks. Get a better chance at a field goal. Get a little closer for Jason Myers, and that's exactly what they did. Sam Darnold just throws it to the flat, and Halani picks up some extra yards, but you're going to have a fourth down kick here.
1: This will be a 43-yard attempt for Jason Myers. He has made two today, a 50-yarder and a 49-yarder. Good snap, ball's down, kick on the way. And it is perfect. Timeout on the field, 8:56 to go in the third. 49ers 21, Seahawks 16. 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
1: Following the missed San Francisco field goal attempt, the Seahawks come back 33 yards in 8 plays. It took just over 4 minutes, and they settle for the third field goal of the day from Jason Myers, this one from 43 yards out. And they closed the gap. The 49ers now leading at 21-16 with just under 9 minutes to go in the third quarter here in Seattle. Larry Kahn, Ryan Walters, glad you could join us. First place on the line in the NFC West. Kick in the air, and this will be taken at the one-yard line by Debo Samuel on the right side. He's to the 15, 20, 25, breaks a tackle at the 30, stays on his feet, and gets near the 35-yard line. Well, you talked about it earlier, Brian. The 49ers have been unable to have any kind of a lengthy drive in this game at all against the Seahawks defense.
0: None at all. Their longest drive so far this game, I believe, is about 21 yards after one of the turnovers. They had an opportunity there to start this half, to really almost start pulling away in this game with the short field at 39-yard line, and just were not able to get it done with the missed field goal.
1: Nine plays, 21 yards is indeed the longest drive of the game for the 49er offense. They start at the 34 and pitch it. This is McCaffrey, left side. Gets across the 35 and takes it to the 38. 49ers with three touchdowns. The touchdown drives after an interception. It was four plays, 18 yards. Then, following an Emmanuel Wilson fumble, it was caused by Fred Warner. One play, 11 yards, a run by Christian McCaffrey. And the other touchdown came on defense. So, the Seattle defense has been great, to say the least.
0: They have. They've been put in some tough spots by the Seahawks offense.
1: Second down and six at the 38. I formation. First time we've seen that. And Purdy fakes the handoff. Going to throw short. Ball's caught. The Seahawks are ready. Although breaking one tackle, but not the next, is George Kittle. He has been very conspicuous by his absence so far in this game. I believe that's only his second catch of the day. It is.
0: Yeah, and he hasn't. They haven't been big catches at all. Just
1: no.
0: Little catches. He hasn't been able to kind of stretch the Seahawks defense, but no one really has on this 49ers offense quite yet. So Kittle's a guy that you want to watch because he can be that game-changing guy. He can make that game-changing play at any point.
1: That was a loss of a yard on that play. So from the 37, it is third down and seven. And this place is loud. Three receivers left, one to the right. Shotgun for Purdy. Seahawks showing blitz, and here they come. Purdy fires left side in a diving interception at the 45, getting up, running the other way, 30, 25, and out of bounds. Nehemiah Pritchett. Purdy telegraphed that one, and once again, the Seattle defense comes up huge.
0: Looked like Purdy was just trying to throw a little inside-out route to the sideline, and he just threw it behind his wide receiver, and Pritchett was in the perfect spot, able to come up with the big interception, and that is two huge plays by Nehemiah Pritchett today. Remember, earlier in the fumble, and now coming up with the big interception and putting the Seahawks offense with good field position.
1: So the Seahawks start at the 49er 23.

Crowd on its feet. Darnold under center. Emmanuel Wilson a single back. Darnold gives to Wilson. Stutter step up the middle, gets inside the 20.

0: Center. Garland hands it off. Wilson up the middle. And Wilson takes it to the 16-yard line. Going to bring up third down and three. What do you do here, Brian Walters?
1: Well, if I'm Brian Fleury here, I want to get Sam Darnold moving a little bit. I think you've used the play-action game, and you've kind of got him rolling out a couple times. He's found a tight end already in this half. So I'm trying to look for A.J. Barner in a flat off a little play-action because you have been running the ball. You have been sticking to it, but let's throw that play-action off those runs.
0: Seattle on third and short, three or less yards. Worst in the league, only 4 of 11. That's 36%. Third and three here. Shotgun. Here comes a blitz. Darnold throws right side. JSN with the catch at the 15. Puts on a move. 10, 5, touchdown, Seattle.

0: Well, JSN doing what he does best, finding the open spot in the zone. He kind of hooks it out a little bit. Sam Darnold finds him, but then he puts his foot in the ground and cuts back to the middle of the field, making a few 49er defenders miss and showing a burst of speed through the middle, making it tough. And he just continues to impress. Like I talked about earlier, his sneaky speed, his ability to pull away from the defense, and that's exactly what he did there. Big play by Jaxon Smith-Njigba.
1: His seventh touchdown reception of the year. He leads the NFL, and the extra point is good. Timeout on the field. Seahawks back on top. 5:52 to go in the third. Seahawks 23, 49ers 21. 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
1: Welcome back to Seattle. The Seahawks on top, 23-21 with 5:52 to go in the third quarter. Sam Darnold, a 16-yard touchdown pass to JSN, Jaxon Smith-Njigba. And just like that, Seahawks on top for the second time. It followed an interception by Nehemiah Pritchett to the 49er 23. We've got 44 points scored in this game. 35 of them have come off of turnovers.
0: One of my big keys to the game, and it's proven correctly right now, and that was just a huge, huge stop or huge turnover created by this Seahawks defense to allow your offense a short field, able to punch it in for a touchdown.
1: Deebo Samuel fields the ground ball kick at the 5, gets to the 20, and he's going to get just past the 20 to the 22, and that's it. And this Seahawks special team unit is fired up, as is the rest of their teammates, as are the rest of their teammates, because they have come up big. And for the 49ers, they've got 21 points, all 3 touchdowns coming off of turnovers. They have not moved the ball at all.

0: They have not, again, and here this San Francisco offense is going to be forced to go 78 yards on this Seahawks defense, and they haven't shown that they can go over 21 yards yet so far this
1: game. Longest drive of the day, 21 yards. They start at the 22, going from our right to our left. Shotgun for Brock Purdy. Gets the snap, four-man rush. Purdy steps up in the pocket, fires, and there is George Kittle at the 35, making a catch and tackled immediately. We were talking on the last drive that he has been somewhat not a part of this offense very much. Seahawks have done a great job of taking it away. You know that only Jerry Rice has more career catches as a San Francisco 49er than George Kittle?
0: That's incredible.
1: It's amazing, isn't it?
0: That is incredible. That's a fun stat there. And Kittle doing Kittle things right there, a little middle route, and Purdy was able to find him.
1: Gain of 12, first down 49ers at the 35-yard line in San Francisco territory. Shotgun again for Purdy. Gets the snap, pitches left side, and that's Deebo Samuel, and he is tripped up. Boy, he had a little running room if he was able to turn the corner, and now they're saying the ball came loose when he hit the ground. Wow. Seahawks fall on it. Josh Jobe, I didn't see that ball come out. Deebo's still down.
2: Running on the field, was fumbled, recovered by the defense. First down, Seattle.
1: Deebo's got it in his left hand. He wasn't tackled, so he hit the ground. The ball is on the ground. So if he wasn't tackled, and apparently he wasn't looking at the replay, he fell on the ball. Might have knocked the wind out of him, but it came loose, and the Seahawks get it. Timeout. 4:59 to go in the third. Seahawks 23, 49ers 21. You're listening to the National Football League on Sports USA.
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0: Oh, yeah, he's still out there on the field.
1: Len Clark just made the announcement, even though he's not supposed to when everybody's in a commercial, that the ruling on the field stands. It looked like Drake Thomas might have tripped Deebo Samuel up, in which case the ball would not be a fumble because you can't... Oh, I tell you what. The ball hit the ground, but if he's untouched and he goes down and it hits the ground, then if it comes loose, it can be picked up by the defensive team. And that's exactly what happened. So another turnover in this game. And Seattle takes over at the San Francisco 36. Sam Darnold under center from the 36. Hands it off. And getting a couple of yards is Emmanuel Wilson, and that's it. Fred Warner again.
0: Fred Warner has been all over the field today.
1: Unbelievable.
0: Every tackle in the middle. He is showing why he is one of the best. Emmanuel Wilson right there in the middle, and nothing going for the Seahawks.
1: Six turnovers in the game. Four by Seattle, two by San Francisco now. And as we mentioned, of the 44 points scored so far, 35 have come off turnovers, and the Seahawks are trying to add to that total right now. Second down and eight at the 34. Darnold in a pistol formation. Looking to throw. Got pressure. Dumps it off right side. It's caught by Emmanuel Wilson. He gets inside the 35, and what would have been nothing turns into a couple of yard gain as he takes it to the 32. And Grayson Hilton, again, the rookie out of Oklahoma, with pressure on Sam Darnold.
0: Yeah, he's again making it difficult. I'm surprised Sam Darnold was able to get rid of this ball. I didn't think he was going to be able to, but he was able to get it out to his back, who turned a potential big loss sack into a 2 or 3 yard gain.
1: By the way, Deebo Samuel was on the 49ers sideline. We'll see what happens when they come back out on offense. But his ankle was bothering him, or what appeared to be his ankle. Third and six at the 32. Shotgun for Darnold. Four-man rush. Darnold throwing right side. Ball's caught and tackled at the 30 is George Helani. Good one-on-one tackle that time by Jair Brown, the safety.
0: That was fantastic by Jair Brown. Helani went straight to the flat. Looked like they were trying to get some kind of interference on Jair Brown between A.J. Barner and Jackson Smith and Jigba. But Jair Brown fought through it and was able to meet Helani in the flat short of the first down marker.
1: So Jason Myers will come out again looking for his fourth field goal of the day. This will be a 48-yarder and trying to add to the Seahawks' lead, which is currently 23-21. Good snap, ball's down, kick is away, plenty of distance, and it is right down the middle. So more points off turnovers. ...48-yard field goal. His fourth of the day. A lot to unravel in this game.
0: There is. And as far as Jason Myers, 4-for-4 today and 100% on the year, you know, going into even preseason, I know you don't want to talk about preseason a lot, but he was having some struggles early for the Seahawks team. And there's a lot of questions on his kicking. But, man, he has the last five games 100%. He missed an extra point last week, but it's a breath of fresh air for all Seahawks fans, I know, to see him go come up 4-for-4, coming up big today.
1: So four plays, 6 yards. But the turnovers are costing each team. By the way, 49ers down now 26-21, so they're down five. Prior to now, their largest deficit this year has been 4 points.
0: Incredible.
1: So Jacob Cowing and Jordan James are deep to receive the kick, so no Deebo Samuel here. And this will be Cowing at the 3 on the left side. He's to the 10, cuts out of the middle, 15-20, and he'll go down at 22. And then go backwards the yard, so mark it at the 21. Well, Brock Purdy and company have been able to do nothing on offense today, and I mean nothing. 21 yards, their longest drive of this football game. That's amazing.
0: It really is. I mean, and you know, you look, just when you think they're about to get in a rhythm, I know Purdy found Kittle for a first down. And
1: now Cowing is slow to get up. He's not even up. So the injuries continue to hit. And as they look at him, gives us time to remind you that today's game is brought to you by Steel. 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Got some time. Let's check in with Rob Brender at our Sports USA studios in Los Angeles and see what else is happening around the National Football League. Rob?
9: All right, Larry. In Los Angeles, they've got 8:50 to go in the fourth quarter. The Broncos have come from behind to tie up the Chargers 17-all. Bo Nix to Courtland Sutton with the game-tying touchdown pass. It was Sutton's first touchdown reception on the season. And on the subsequent possession for the Chargers, they just turned the ball over. So the Broncos have the ball back deep in L.A. territory at their 23-yard line trying to go ahead. In Arizona, they've got 14-27 to go in the fourth quarter. Lions are all over the Cardinals, 38-14. Jared Goff, 232 yards passing, three touchdown tosses, two of those going to Jameson Williams. Goff also has a touchdown run. Jahmyr Gibbs, 110 yards on the ground, including a touchdown run. And in the process for Gibbs, he tied Barry Sanders for the most touchdowns scored by a player under 25 years old in NFL history. Back to you, Larry.
1: Thank you, Rob. 49ers. Jacob Cowing was able to get up and get off under his own power, but they're getting thin as far as receivers are concerned. And the Seahawks have done a great job of taking George Kittle away so far in this game. 49ers starting at their own 26. This crowd is roaring as the Seahawks have their biggest lead of the day, 26-21, with under 3 minutes to go in the third quarter. Three receivers to the right out of the gun. Purdy throwing a little slant. Ball's caught at the 25 and getting to the 30-yard line is that man, George Kittle. They'll give him progress to the 31. And what do you know? Some yellow laundry. Haven't seen that for a couple of plays. It's going to be against the 49ers. They're calling pass interference offense?
2: Pass interference. Offense number 84. 10-yard penalty. First down.
1: Calling that on Brandon Cooks. And I'll tell you what. Kyle Shanahan is not a happy camper. He's letting the officials have it on the sideline. We get a chance to look at it again here.
0: I don't know if I
1: see that call. It's nowhere near the play.
0: They're setting up a screen to the right side, the 49ers are, and Brandon Cooks is just about to block, but it looked like Purdy had almost thrown it to Kittle already, going back to the inside. I don't know if I agree with that call by the officials.
1: First and 20 at the 16. And Shanahan on the field, and he might be calling a timeout. He is. He's furious. I think the play clock is running down. Yeah. It was.
2: San Francisco, the first of the half.
1: Kyle Shanahan's upset.
2: 30 seconds in length.
1: He's upset about the call previously, and because he was barking at the officials, he's saying they didn't get the ball placed after the penalty in the right amount of time, and the play clock was running down. Don't forget our Sports USA NFL doubleheader next Sunday, first at 12:30 Eastern, 9:30 Pacific. We'll be in the Meadowlands as the New York Giants host the New Orleans Saints. Then the late game, 4 Eastern and 1 Pacific, Patrick Mahomes and the Kansas City Chiefs will be hosting the L.A. Chargers. The NFL on Sports USA. First and 20 at the 16. Shotgun for Purdy. He's got two guys in the backfield with him to his left. Gets a snap, four-man rush. Purdy throwing into traffic, and it's caught. Mike Evans at the 31-yard line. What a catch, and what a throw by Brock Purdy.
0: Oh, just at the perfect time, too. Just when the 49ers needed something good to happen, they keep pushing themselves backwards after that. And Mike Evans, the big body receiver right in the middle, big catch in traffic. He takes a hit from Ty Okada, the safety for the Seattle Seahawks, and he's able to come up with it and put this offense back on track.
1: Second and five from the 31, and remember, Mike Evans has been bothered by rib injuries. They'll hand it off this time to McCaffrey up the middle, and he's got the first down across the 35. Well, maybe he doesn't. It looked like he got to the 36 and a half, and they're marking him shy of the 36. Wow.
0: From up here, it looked like he got past the
1: It looked like he got it easily.
0: Marker. Kind of rolled past it, but officials say he's short.
1: They say his knee went down, so big third down play coming up. Third and about a foot and a half from just outside the 35-yard line of San Francisco. A minute 15 to go in the third quarter. Seahawks 26, 49ers 21. Purdy under center. We're looking at a little push from the tush. We are, and Purdy pushing. He's got the first down. I can say that with authority because the officials have said it with authority. And we're under a minute to go in the third quarter.
0: There was no doubt about that one. I like the tush push. I think it's a good call. Tough to stop. I think that was Luke Farrell behind behind Brock Purdy, just giving him that nudge that he needed. They picked up about two or three on that. So, but that's a huge first down conversion for this 49er team. Backed up, second or first down and 20 after that penalty on Brandon Cooks, and they're able to convert this first down.
1: And you had mentioned their longest drive, 21 yards. They just got it. They converted on first and 20. They managed to get the first down. So from the 37, a new set of downs. Purdy in the gun. Gets the snap, four-man rush. Purdy sets, fires over the middle. Ball is caught across the 40. George Kittle again, tackled immediately, and that will be the final play of the third quarter. End of three in Seattle. The Seahawks, 26. The 49ers, 21. 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We'll be back after these local messages.
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4: Welcome back to Seattle, a seesaw game as we start the fourth quarter. The Seahawks on top 26-21. The biggest deficit the 49ers have faced this year. We've had a game that has featured six turnovers combined. points, and 38 of them have come off turnovers. Niners going left to right, looking at a second down and five at their own 42-yard line. Purdy under center. Kalon Black is the back. Purdy fakes the handoff, throwing over the middle. Mike Evans makes the catch, gets into Seattle territory at the 49-yard line. So this is, I believe, officially the longest drive of the day for the 49ers.
5: How about that? Over 21 yards, finally, the 49ers have done it. But what they've been doing is finding the middle of the field, whether it be George Kittle or Mike Evans. Purdy has been peppering the middle of the field, that mid-range 5 to 10-yard hole that he's finding there, and it's been working for him here on this drive.
4: Yeah, they've gone 26 yards, I believe, on this drive. Or something close to that. 45 officially. Thank you, Keith Joseph. First down at the 49 of Seattle. They'll pitch it. Right side, flag down. Two flags down. Runner down for a loss back at the 47. That was Kalon Black. And it was Ty Okada who made the stop, the safety. But let's see. Two different flags, I think maybe for two different penalties. Land Clark will attempt to sort it out.
6: Holding. Offense number 84. A penalty decline. Second down.
4: It's on Brandon Cooks, who just got called for offensive pass interference earlier on this drive. So the ball's back at the 47, a loss of four. So why take the penalty to pick up an extra yard if you're Mike McDonald, and then you give him another down? So second down and 14 from the 49er 47. Purdy in the shotgun. Two receivers right, two to the left. Four-man rush. Purdy up the middle. Purdy is going to dive back to the original line of scrimmage, which is the 49 of Seattle.
5: Seattle's doing a good job of collapsing the pocket, not letting Purdy stand back there unprotected. And Purdy, you can sense it. He can feel that pressure, and that forced him to pull that earlier than he wanted to and pick up about 3 or 4 yards on that game.
4: Well, we mentioned he hadn't been sacked in the first four games this year. He's been sacked three times today, and he has been pressured a whole lot more than that. Third and 10 at the Seahawks 49. Purdy in the shotgun. Gets a snap, four-man rush. Purdy looking, throwing over the middle. Mike Evans again at the 30. What a catch. He went up high.

0: He used all of his 6'5 frame, got the ball, and gets it down to the 26-yard line, a gain of 23. Oh, is he something?
1: I said he might be a mismatch for this against the Seahawks defense earlier in the game because of his size. He's smaller corners, and here another in-breaking route at about 20 yards, and he goes up and gets it. Josh Jobe was trying to catch up with him, but the size of Mike Evans allows him to come up with this big pass and a big conversion for this team.
0: Evans, 6 catches, 85 yards, and a touchdown today. Under center is Purdy, fakes the handoff from the 26. Pressure, tries to get away, drops the ball as he's being sacked, and somehow or other, one of the 49ers falls on it back at the 37-yard line. Brock Purdy was going down. He's trying to say my knee was down, but he held the ball out.
1: I think he's trying to say he was trying to pass this ball, that he flipped it forward and with his intended receiver, tight end Luke Farrell, in front of him. I think he's claiming he tried to pass that.
0: It sure looked like he dropped it. Eamon Wara was the man that had him. Actually, you know what? That is a pass. That's a pass. Looking at the replay, that is a pass. And again, the officials are trying to figure it out. This has been a disaster from the officiating standpoint.
1: And I would have...
0: You're going to call grounding?
2: Intentional grounding. Offense number 13. A 10-yard penalty. It's a loss of down. Second down.
0: I'm not sure about that because he had a player in the vicinity. I think it was a tight end, wasn't it?
1: Yeah, it was Luke Farrell. Number 89 was right in front of him, but maybe because he was engaged blocking. And
0: that could be. Kyle Shanahan discussing it. We're going to get a chance to look at it again. Here's Lance Clark.
2: We're for reset the clock to 12:26. 12-2-6.
0: Well, it didn't get back to the line of scrimmage, for one thing. But he wasn't throwing it away intentionally. Kyle Shanahan was apoplectic on the sidelines.
1: Yeah, and I see his argument. I don't like that call. I think he has a tight end in the vicinity, and they should have picked up that flag.
0: Second and 21 at the 37. Purdy out of the gun. Going deep, one-on-one, looking for Evans, and he makes the catch on the right sideline. Unbelievable again. Makes it inside the 10, beat Josh Jobe. First and goal, San Francisco at the Seattle 9-yard line. Mike Evans is putting on a clinic today.
1: And why not? I always say this, feed the hot hand. When Mike Evans has made catch after catch today on this drive, so give him a chance. Give him a jump ball to go up against these smaller corners, and that's exactly what Brock Purdy did. Delivered a perfect pass where only Mike Evans could get it. He goes up and makes a fantastic play. Big first down.
0: First and goal just inside the 10. Purdy under center. Single back is Christian McCaffrey. Evans to the right. McCaffrey in motion to the right. Purdy to throw. Looking. Underhands it to a tight end. That is caught at the 12. And George Kittle on the right side takes it to the 7. Ernest Jones with the tackle. That was a design play. It was just funky looking.
1: It was a little underneath tight end screen. It looked like the offensive linemen were trying to get out in front of Kittle. The pressure, I think, made Purdy just get rid of this a little sooner than he wanted. Didn't give it time for the play to develop. And Kittle able to make a little bit of something out of nothing.
0: Second and goal from the 7. Seahawks 26, 49ers 21, just over 11 minutes to go in the fourth. Shotgun snap to Purdy. Looking, fires over the middle. There's no play. No play. It's caught. Would have been a touchdown, but I think Seattle called a timeout before the snap.
2: Timeout. Seattle. The first of the half. Be 30 seconds in length.
0: Wow. Okay, well, we've got 30 seconds. Rob Brender at our Sports USA studios in Los Angeles will not be joining us. That's about the way everything else has gone here today. This broadcast is presented by Authority of Sports USA. The Seattle Seahawks and the San Francisco 49ers. It may not be reproduced or retransmitted in any form. The accounts and descriptions of this game may not be disseminated without the express written consent of Sports USA, the Seahawks, and the 49ers. All right, second and goal, San Francisco, from the Seattle 7-yard line. San Francisco in the red zone this year has scored every time. 15 out of 15, 13 of 15 touchdowns. Purdy out of the gun. Pressure, steps up, rolling to his left, turning sideways, back of the end zone, and it is caught. Touchdown, San Francisco. Brandon Cooks with the diving catch. His first catch is a 49er, and San Francisco regains the lead.
1: Well, Brandon Cooks caught the initial touchdown before the timeout from the Seahawks, and looks like they're
0: now what?
1: Talking about something here.
0: Well, one official called it a touchdown. We're looking at a replay back in the end zone. Cooks dives, and that's a catch. I don't have any idea what these officials are doing. They're going to go for two. Okay. Wow.
1: There it is, yes.
0: All right, so it is a touchdown. 49ers are up 27-26 and will go for two.
1: Good job by Brandon Cooks coming up with that pass.
0: Yeah,
1: a little
0: dude.
1: Scramble drill, low ball, and he was able to go get his hands underneath it, come up with a big first catch as a 49er for a touchdown.
0: So the Niners go for two from the two-yard line. Shotgun formation for Brock Purdy. McCaffrey to his left. Purdy looking to throw. Throws left side. Mike Evans can't bring it down. Flag down. That's going to be PI against Josh Jobe. Boy, they are really picking on Josh Jobe. You mentioned the height difference, 6'5 to 5'11.
1: Yeah, they really are. And Josh Jobe really doesn't have much of a chance here as he's grabbing it.
0: Yeah, he's grabbing
2: pass interference. Defense number 29. The penalty will be worth half the distance to the goal. Retry.
0: So now it goes from the 1 yard line.
1: Just retry. But yeah, Josh Jobe just kind of grabbing it. Mike Evans' waist, pulling him down, trying to do whatever he can to keep up with the 6'5 frame of Mike Evans. And they're going to throw that flag 10 out of 10 times.
0: So, two-point conversion again. This one from the one-yard line. Three receivers to the right, one to the left. Purdy in the shotgun now goes up under center to maybe change the play. McCaffrey in the backfield with him. Shotgun snap. Design roll to the right. Purdy looking. Now rolls to his left. Throws into the end zone, and it is caught. Two-point conversion is good. Guess who? Mike Evans. Unbelievable performance by Mike Evans today.
1: Unbelievable. And again, using his body. How many times have I said that today? Kind of sealing off Josh Jobe again, the corner on the defense, and Mike Evans coming up with a huge play.
0: Timeout on the field. 11:02 to go in the fourth quarter. 49ers 29, Seahawks 26. 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
0: The San Francisco 49ers, whose longest previous drive in this game was 21 yards, They go 74 yards in 12 plays. It took an even 7 minutes. Brock Purdy, a 7-yard touchdown pass to Brandon Cooks. His first catch is a 49er. The two-point conversion, Purdy to Mike Evans, is good. 29-26, 49ers with 11:02 left to go in the fourth quarter here in Seattle. Larry Kahn, Brian Walters, glad you could join us. The battle for first place in the NFC West. And we're only in week 5, buddy. Hard to believe. This is like week 18 stuff.
1: It feels like it. And that's how good this rivalry has been. And, pretty fun. It'll be fun to see how this game finishes. Watch it go into crunch time here.
0: Kick in the air. And Rashid Shaheed fields it. Inside is 10. He's at the 20, 25. Left side, 30, 35, 40, 45. And down at about the 6. Boy, he is such a dangerous return man.
1: He is. 49er fans, I know, probably had flashbacks to last year's divisional game where he took the opening kickoff to the house for a touchdown, and really the Seahawks never looked back at that point. They're lucky they were able to contain him there to only the 45-yard line, Larry.
0: Yeah, they mark it at the 45, but great field position for Sam Darnold and company, down only 3 with just under 11 minutes to go in the fourth quarter. Darnold will operate from under center. The single back is Emmanuel Wilson. Darnold fakes the handoff, got pressure. Can he get away? He rolls to his left, throws, and a sideline comeback route. Making the catch is Smith and Jigba. Oh, my goodness. They got positive yardage out to the 46 of San Francisco. A gain of 9. And one of the 49ers is down back at the 35-yard line, who was chasing Sam Darnold. And that is Khalid Kareem, a defensive lineman. So we are going to take a timeout. 10:38 to go in the fourth. 49ers 29, Seahawks 26. 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
11: 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As a procurement manager at an industrial manufacturing facility, she balances inventory levels with sourcing supplies. 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
0: 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Khalid Kareem able to get up and walk off under his own power for San Francisco. So Seattle looking at a second down and 1 at the 49er 46-yard line. Trailing by 3, 29-26, with 10.5 to go in the fourth quarter. Darnold under center, Emmanuel Wilson the single back. They give it to Wilson, stutter step up the middle, and he's got the first down inside the 45 to the 44. Boy, there have been some violent hits. A lot of guys shaken up in this game. Gray Greenlaw ejected midway through the second quarter. First place on the line in week five. And don't forget, besides these two teams in this division, the NFC West, lurk of the Los Angeles Rams, who everybody and their brother said will win the Super Bowl, which pretty much means they won't. But they got off to the shaky start. They'll be hosting the Buffalo Bills on Monday Night Football tomorrow. First down from the 49er 44. Darnold under center, fakes the handoff. Being chased as he rolls to his right, throws, ball's caught, right side, 35-30. 25 and out of bounds at the 22-yard line, Rashid Shaheed. 22 yards, first down Seattle at the San Francisco 22.
1: Just have Rashid Shaheed on a crossing route, going across the formation. Sam Darnold rolling to his right. I think, throws the best pass that he has thrown all day on the run out to his right and puts it in stride to Rashid Shaheed, just out of reach of the 49ers linebacker, Luke Gifford.
0: First down at the 22-yard line. Pistol formation. Darnold hands it off, bouncing off one tackle, but not the next, and only getting a yard to the right side is Emmanuel Wilson.
1: And Brian Fleury sticking to this run game. And I like that he has shown the commitment to it, no matter if he hasn't gotten explosive plays from it or not, but he's going to give it to Emmanuel Wilson and try to wear this 49ers defense down.
0: Second down and nine at the 21 of the 49ers. Wilson, 20 carries, 61 yards and a touchdown. Darnold under center. Wilson remains the single back. They put a tight end in motion. Could be a fullback, but they're going to throw instead. And it goes to that tight end on the right side. Making the catch inside the 20 is A.J. Barner. And he is tackled at the 17-yard line by Jair Brown.
1: Again, Sam Darnold just threading the needle, just out of reach of Luke Gifford again, who's really trying to get his hands on these passes from Sam Darnold, but Sam Darnold just put him just out of reach and able to get the positive game to his tight end.
0: Third and five at the 17. Darnold in the gun. Three receivers left, one to the right. Darnold gets the snap. 49ers rush four. Darnold steps up. Darnold steps into a would-be tackler, and down he goes. He just ran right into the hands and arms of Keon White. That'll be another sack. Fifth of the day for a 49er team that had only six all season coming in.
1: And sometimes I think you can try to get too cute as an offensive coordinator. You had Jaxon Smith-Njigba in the backfield. They were trying to work him on a route out of the backfield, and the 49ers were not fooled by it. And Sam Darnold had nowhere to go and just had to eat it and take the sack. And really good job that he didn't fumble that.
0: Jason Myers will try to make his fifth field goal of the day. This will be a 40-yard attempt. It is on the way. And it is good. And we are all tied up. 6:55 to go in the fourth quarter. 29-29. And let's check in with Rob Render at our Sports USA studios in Los Angeles and see what else is happening around the NFL. Rob?
15: All right, Larry, they have gone final in Los Angeles. The Chargers found a way to lose again. The Broncos beat them 23-17. Denver improving to 3-2. The Chargers 0-5 for the first time since 2003. They are late in the fourth quarter now in Arizona. Lions are all over the Cardinals, 45-21. Jahmyr Gibbs, 151 yards on the ground and a pair of touchdowns. The Lions are going to improve to 3-2. The Cardinals are going to lose their fourth game in a row. They are going to fall to 1-4. Earlier today, Jaguars beat the Eagles 19-17 in London. In a game we had on many Sports USA stations, the Packers walloped the Bears 31-7. Big game for Jordan Love with a couple of touchdown passes. Texans won for the first time this year. They beat the Titans 26-3. Bengals got past the Dolphins 31-24. Joe Burrow, four touchdown passes. Patriots walloped the Raiders 45-17. Back to you, Larry.
0: Thank you, Rob. Well, we got 6:55 at least left. That's what we got left in the fourth quarter. And these two teams battling for first place in the NFC West, and it has been just that. It has been quite the battle. Five field goals for Jason Myers, who kicks this Kickoff away, and it's fielded at the 4-yard line to the 10, 15, right side at the 20, 25, 30, and out of bounds shy of the 35 is Jordan James. Jordan James, kind of an interesting story, Brian Walters. He's the guy that came over fifth-round draft choice in 2025, and that was the pick that the 49ers got from Washington in the trade for Deebo Samuel. And, of course, Deebo played his 1 year in Washington, came back here as a free agent, here being San Francisco. So the Niners will start at their own 32-yard line, going left to right, tied at 29. Each team with two timeouts left. Under center is Brock Purdy. On the delay, gives to McCaffrey, and McCaffrey with some room across the 35, takes a shot as he gets to the 40, but it's an 8-yard pickup.
1: The 49ers will take that all day. McCaffrey up the middle to pick up 8 yards on a first down play. I wouldn't be surprised if they just did it again, ran that one back and give it to McCaffrey up the middle one more time.
0: Well, I'm sure Kyle Shanahan would like to eat as much clock as possible and come away with points. But until the last drive, the 49ers were able to do virtually nothing on offense. Second and two at the 40-yard line of San Francisco. Purdy under center. Gets the snap, gives to McCaffrey, trying to go wide left. He's got the first down and more. 45, 50, and into Seattle territory. Takes it down to the 47-yard line. Why not? Give it to your best player, as they say. He's the best running back, certainly. He's had 70 games with 100 or more yards from scrimmage. Only Derrick Henry has more among active players. Derrick Henry with 71.
1: What an incredible career for McCaffrey. And there it wasn't up the middle, but it was just off the tackle and found the edge and was able to use his speed to get outside and pick up the big game.
0: Gain of 13 right there. First down 49ers at the 47 of the Seahawks. Crowd making as much noise as possible. Shotgun for Brock Purdy. Gets the snap, fakes the handoff to McCaffrey. He's being chased as Purdy. Purdy dumps it off to McCaffrey, right side. Makes a man miss and gets to the 45-yard line. He got 3 yards. How he turned that into positive yardage, I have no idea. What a play.
1: It's incredible. I thought Brock Purdy was going to be sacked about 3 or 4 different times on that play. The way he maneuvers in the pocket, he avoids the rushes, and able to kind of just flick it out to McCaffrey. He was able to pick up 3 yards. A lot for a 3-yard gain, but they got it done.
0: McCaffrey now 56 straight games with 50-plus scrimmage yards. Third most in NFL history. O.J. Simpson had 61 from 1972 to 76. He's tops on the list. Second down and 7. And they hand it off as Kalon Black, and he's got the first down. And fighting for extra yardage as he was stopped at the 37 and carried it all the way down to the 33. And George Kittle signals to the stands, first down, San Francisco.
1: It's probably about the worst thing you could have happen if you're the Seahawks defense, is allowing these big gash run plays, because the clock continues to roll. And if the 49ers can continue to control this clock like this, I mean, you're going to put your offense in a tough spot to have a chance to tie this game. Or take
0: well,
1: the lead.
0: They got, what they've got to try and do is keep them off the scoreboard, obviously, but it's certainly out of the end zone. First down at the 33. Purdy under center, fakes the handoff, going to dump it to McCaffrey. Left side, 35, cuts it up the middle, and takes it to the 29. Ernest Jones, a middle linebacker, leading tackler on the Seahawks squad, there to make the stop. And if he didn't make the stop, McCaffrey's got another 10.
1: And it looked like he had Jake Brendel out there, the starting center, leading the way, and Ernest Jones was able to shake that block and come up with a huge open field tackle, which isn't an easy thing to do against McCaffrey. Almost a touchdown saving play, if you ask me.
0: Second down and 6 from the 29. Under 3.5 to go in the fourth, tied at 29. Purdy under center. The back is Kalon Black. He gets the ball, cuts it up the middle, and Kalon Black, still fighting, gets inside the 25 to the 24. He's going to be a yard short of the first down. And that clock becoming a huge factor right now. 3:07, 3:06 to go.
1: And we have third down and short. Well, I don't think the 49ers are going to do anything cute here. They kind of showed that earlier in the game. They tried to throw on a couple third and shorts, and it didn't come out right for them. So I think they're going to stick to this run game, stick to what has been working, and try to get this first.
0: Well, they bring a tight end in at fullback. Third and 1 from the 24. Black is the tailback. Black gets the ball. Black gets hit in the backfield. He didn't get it. He lost a yard to the 25. So it's fourth and two. If you're Kyle Shanahan, do you go for the field goal? Jaron Reed made the stop. Or do you go for it? Here comes the field goal unit. You got to take the points.
1: You have to take the points. On the road.

0: take the lead. Your defense has shown that they can come up with a big turnover. They can come up with a big stop. It's been tough for both offenses really today. So, yeah, taking the points is the right
1: call. What a great play by Jaron Reed, the defensive tackle in his 11th year out of Alabama. 49ers will let this run down to the two-minute warning. 203, 202, 201. 2 minutes to go in the fourth quarter in Seattle. Niners 29, Seahawks 29. 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
1: 2 minutes to go in the fourth quarter in Seattle. We have had a wild game. The 49ers and the Seahawks tied at 29. Thanks to a great defensive play by Jaron Reed of the Seahawks, the 49ers, who had a 3rd and 1 at the 24, are now looking at a 4th and 2 at the Seahawks 25. And Kyle Shanahan, not hesitating, he is sending out the field goal unit. Eddie Pinheiro, who has made 29 straight inside 50. And we have just certainly jinxed him on this one. We'll try and give the 49ers the lead. This will be a 44-yard field goal attempt. John Weeks will snap it. Corliss Waitman will hold it. Right between the hash marks. Good snap. Ball's down. Kick is on the way. Plenty of distance, and it is perfect. So with 1:56 left, the 49ers regain the lead, 32-29.

0: That drive, 8 plays, 43 yards, took just under 5 minutes. That's the biggest thing, Brian Walters.
1: That was. I mean, and they got the run game going, and that's why they were able to control the clock and take all that time off. Kind of some big gashes in the middle against that Seahawks defense. So it was a big-time drive for that 49ers offense, something that we hadn't really seen for the entire day. But they were able to control the clock, get going, and get points on the board, and now put the pressure on the Seahawks offense.
0: Well, beware of that man, Rashid Shaheed, on this kickoff. Again, the Seahawks have 2 timeouts left. Brock Purdy on the day, 17 of 27, 182 yards, 2 touchdowns, 1 interception. Been sacked 3 times. McCaffrey, 68 yards rushing, 10 receiving. And Mike Evans, 7 catches, 113 yards, and a touchdown, and also a 2-point conversion catch. Kick in the air, fielded at the 5. That is Shaheed, right up the middle, 15. Cuts to the left of the 20, 25. Flag is down as he's out of bounds, and 2 more flags come with it. He's out of bounds at the 30, but this, I'm sure, will be a hold against Seattle. Lan Clark, who's getting his SAG card for this.
2: During the return, holding, receiving team number 27, 10-yard penalty, first down, Seattle.
0: He's talked more than you have on the air today, Brian.
1: Oh, man, I know. They've had a lot of time, a lot of flags thrown today, a lot of meetings, a lot of dead time. But that one, that holding
0: that
1: call was,
0: that was obvious.
1: Right in front of him. They had to throw that. And that's Avery Smith, a guy that Seahawks actually acquired over a trade just at final cuts. Interesting acquisition by the Seahawks.
0: So the drive starts at the 15-yard line for Sam Darnold and the Seattle offense. Beware of JSN. Darnold out of the gun. 4-man rush. Darnold looking, throwing, and he's got a man at the 35, at the 40. It's JSN. He's at midfield. Oh, my goodness, what a run after the catch.
1: What'd you say, Larry? Beware of who?
0: Who was that guy?
1: Who's that guy?
0: JSN,
1: number 11?
0: Jackson Smith and Jigba. Wow.
1: And again, I mean, just coming up with a huge play, in-breaking route. Uses his hands, but then it's the yards after the catch that is so good with Jackson Smith and Jigba. I mean, just so impressive, and this gets the Seahawks in perfect position to tie this thing.
0: 35 yards, they're looking to win it. Ball's at midfield, first down, Seattle. Darnold gets the shotgun snap, looking right, throwing a slant drop at the 43. Good coverage, and down on the field, not getting up, is that man, JSN. But he's up now.
1: He took a big shot from Malik Mustafa, who's a big hitter for this San Francisco 49ers defense. We've talked about him already with the big hit, and he shell-shocked JSN a little bit. But if I'm Sam Darnold, I probably don't throw that to JSN with the safety creeping up like that. Kind of let him out to dry.
0: And JSN goes to the sideline. So second and 10 from midfield with your best receiver on the sideline. Darnold in the shotgun. 2 receivers. Make it 3 to the right, 1 to the left. Darnold gets the shotgun snap. Here comes pressure. He steps up. He gets away. Rolls to his right. Rolling. Rolling. Firing. Deflected off his receiver's hands on the right sideline at the 43-yard line. That was A.J. Barner, the tight end. Fred Warner with the pressure on Darnold. And it'll bring up third down and 10. And you know who's coming back on the field, number 11.
1: He's okay. A little shaken up after the hit, but he's back. But Sam Darnold, I don't know how he escaped this.
0: I don't either.
1: Both quarterbacks are kind of doing Houdini acts in that backfield, and he's able to roll the right and at least throw the incompletion and avoid the sack.
0: Third and 10 from midfield. 49ers 32, Seahawks 29, 1 minute left in the fourth quarter. Shotgun. Here comes a blitz. They pick it up. Darnold with time, throwing to the left side off the hands of JSN. At the 23, and he might have gone if he catches that ball, and that's a catchable pass.
1: A catchable pass, not a perfect pass, but very, very catchable for the best wide receiver in the game. And, man, the route he ran just wide open, and, oh, he wants that one back.
0: Yeah, he does.
1: It's a little post corner is what he runs, and he gets the defender of the

0: play clock at 3. Shotgun. Timeout, Seattle. Yeah, Seattle's timeout. Bench saw it. They weren't going to get that playoff.
1: The second of the half. Be 30 seconds in length.
2: Well, this gives Brian Fleury a little bit time to draw up his best play, the play that he needs right here. Fourth down, game on the line. I mean, you have to be looking back at JSN, though. That's what I think. I think you have to go to your playmaker, the guy that has really been the heart and soul of this Seahawks offense all season long and even all last year. So I would be shocked if they look away from him. Let Jaxon Smith-Njigba do what he does best and get open for Sam Darnold.
0: You know who's been quiet today is Cooper Kupp.
2: Mm-hmm. He had that one first down conversion early in the game down at the goal line.
0: One catch for 6 yards.
2: And that was it after that.
0: Well, he's on the field now. We'll see what they do. Fourth and 10, Seattle. The ball right at the 50-yard line. Seahawks trailing the 49ers 32-29, 54 seconds to go in the fourth quarter. Three receivers right, one to the left. Shotgun for Sam Darnold. 49ers rush 4. Darnold steps up in the pocket. He throws left side. It's caught at the 43. It is Cooper Kupp. He dives. Did he get the first down? They're going to say he didn't. At the 41 is where they mark it. This, of course, will be reviewed. They did go to Cooper Kupp. 49ers kept him from getting to the 40. The officials on the field say San Francisco ball.
1: The runner was short of the first down. Change of possession. First down. San Francisco.
0: Oh, he didn't get it. Well, we got the pylon or the sideline camera.
1: Really on the previous play is under review.
0: Of course it's under review. Well, he's stretching.
2: It's close, Larry.
0: It's really
2: close.
0: This is going to be interesting. And Crowd thinks he got the first down.
2: Crowd's erupting, seeing the replay here in the stadium. And Larry, you called it. You said, where's Cooper Kupp been? There he is.
0: Yeah, even a blind squirrel finds an acorn occasionally. He took a hit, but he's reaching as he's out of bounds. But his body, if the foot comes down, then it's clear cut, but the foot wasn't down. I think this might be a first down.
2: I think they might give it to him at that final stretch because no foot goes out of bounds before that ball crosses that first down line. But what an effort to even give yourself a chance to reach for that first down by Cooper Kupp. Huge, huge call here.
0: Where is Gary Cavalletto when we need him? He went and took a job with the NFL in New York. He's probably looking at this play. Seahawks think he got it, of course. 49ers think he did. And we wait. If it's not a first down, the 49ers escape with a win. If it is a first down, we've got 47 seconds left. Now, it's where the ball goes out of bounds, is it not?
2: It is.
0: That's shy of
1: after
0: the strike.
1: After reviewing the play, the ruling on the field stands.
0: Yeah,
1: first down, San Francisco.
0: So that is it. What a game, and what a win for the San Francisco 49ers. Although they still have to snap the ball a couple of times and take a knee. What an effort by Cooper Kupp, and what a game.
2: What a game, and just for this 49ers team, a huge win. Now improving to 5-0. Seahawks go to 3-2, so you essentially now, if you're the 49ers, have a three-game lead because you have that tiebreaker right now. You're up 2, but now that tiebreaker is really... I know there's a lot of season left, but, man, the 49ers have to be happy getting out of here with the win and in sole possession of first place of the West.
0: Brock Purdy will take a knee. We'll see if the Seahawks even bother to call a timeout. I don't believe they will. Yep, they might. Crowd doesn't like the call, but it was the right call.
2: It definitely was. And one of those things where on the field they ruled it a first down. I don't know if maybe they wouldn't have overturned it, but since it was ruled short on the field, just no video evidence to overturn.
0: Yeah, they said it stands. It wasn't confirmed. It stands. All right, one more knee. There it is, and that is it.
2: Wow.
0: What a game. The San Francisco 49ers, who had the lead, fell behind, came from behind to win. It's their fifth 5-0 start in the Super Bowl era. They reached at least the NFC Championship game in each of the other times they did it. Seattle's first loss at home in over a year. The last one was October 5th of last year against the Tampa Bay Bucks. And next week, the 49ers go home to take on Washington on Monday night. And Seattle's got a short turnaround. They have to go to Denver to play the Broncos on Thursday night. That is tough. And this was a physical.

0: physical football game. We're going to be back to wrap things up. 49ers win it 32-29. 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
0: A wild back and forth game that wasn't settled until Cooper Kupp, trying to stretch for a first down, was ruled about 2 feet short inside a minute to go. In San Francisco territory, and the Eddie Pinheiro field goal of 44 yards with just under 2 minutes to go is the difference, as the 49ers beat the Seahawks 32-29. They go to 5-0. They remain in first place all alone with nothing less than a two-game lead, no matter what happens with the Rams when they host the Buffalo Bills tomorrow night. So a big win for San Francisco, a tough win for Seattle. And your thoughts, Brian Walters?
11: Well, it's exactly what you'd expect in these two heavyweight teams, and just the two of the best in the NFL coming down to the last drive of the game, and 49ers able to make the big play to come out on top. And something tells me, though, Larry, that we're going to see these teams match up again, maybe in January.
0: Well, we know for sure in the regular season.
11: In the regular season, for sure, but maybe in January we're going to see these teams play another meaningful game. And again, it comes down to turnovers. That's what it is for both teams. Both teams have to figure that out going forward with this, really the gauntlet of a schedule they have coming up.
0: 7 turnovers in the game, and most of them were costly as far as points were concerned. I want to thank everybody responsible for helping to get today's broadcast on the air. Our engineer here in Seattle, Brian Neal, our studio engineer at our Sports USA studios in Los Angeles, Mike Martinez, got some help from Mike Mayer and from Dan Lynch, statistician here in Seattle, Keith Joseph, and my spotter, Brandon Kahn. Don't forget our Sports USA NFL doubleheader next Sunday, first at 12:30 Eastern, 9:30 Pacific. We'll be in the Meadowlands as the New York Giants host the New Orleans Saints. Then at 4 Eastern, 1 Pacific, it'll be an AFC West battle as Patrick Mahomes and the Chiefs host the L.A. Chargers in Kansas City. Once again, the final score, the San Francisco 49ers 32, the Seattle Seahawks 29. For Brian Walters and our entire Sports USA crew, I'm Larry Kahn, thanking you so much for joining us. Rob Brender coming up next with a roundup of all of today's NFL action. 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
0: Herbert to throw. Left side, ball's caught at the 5, breaking the tackle and going into the end zone, Ladd McConkie.
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8: The San Francisco 49ers are 5-0. They go on the road and defeat the Seahawks 32-29 in arguably one of the most difficult places to play, if not the most difficult period to play in the NFL. Seattle falling to 3-2. This was obviously a tight back-and-forth battle throughout. It was 32-29 San Francisco. Seattle had the ball right around midfield trying to drive for at least a game-tying field goal.
9: Fourth and 10 Seattle. The ball right at the 50-yard line. Seahawks trailing the 49ers 32-29. 54 seconds to go in the fourth quarter. Three receivers right, one to the left. Shotgun for Sam Darnold. 49ers rush four. Darnold steps up in the pocket. He throws left side. It's caught at the 43. It is Cooper Kupp. He dives. Did he get the first down? They're going to say he didn't. At the 41 is where they mark it. This, of course, will be reviewed. That's shy of
10: the strike. Reviewing the play. The ruling on the field stands.
9: Yeah.
10: First down.
9: So that is it. What a game. And what a win for the San Francisco 49ers.
8: That did wrap it up, and it was awfully close. Cooper Kupp reaching out to try to get that first down, but as you heard, deemed on replay to not have reached the line to gain, and the 49ers come away with that 32-29 win at Lumen Field. Again, San Francisco's 5-0, Seattle's 3-2. Brock Purdy, a couple of touchdown passes on the day, one of them going to veteran wide receiver Mike Evans, who had a huge day, 113 yards receiving. Christian McCaffrey had a touchdown run. This was the first home loss for the Seahawks since October 5th. Of 2025. There were two other late games on this week 5 Sunday. The Lions put on a show against the Cardinals.
11: Quick snap. Goff ready to throw. Third down and 11. Steps into it. Fires near side. Williams end zone. It falls right into his lap. Touchdown, J-Mo. A parachute from Jared Goff to the near right pylon and a bullseye 39-yard touchdown. It's 30-7 Lions, 9:42 in the third.
8: That was one of three touchdown passes on the day for Jared Goff, two of them going to Jamison Williams. It was also a big day for Jahmyr Gibbs.
11: Gibbs, the lone setback, second and goal from the three. Snap, handoff, Jahmyr Gibbs running parallel left. Switches back, wide open space, to the end zone, touchdown. Oh, a jagged cut. And Jahmyr Gibbs had only daylight in front. That sound you heard all the way back, three time zones away, was the squealing of the brakes.
8: Lions radio with a pair of calls. Jahmyr Gibbs, a couple of touchdown runs, over 150 yards on the ground for him. He passed Barry Sanders for the most touchdowns before turning age 25. Now has 58 of them, and the Lions blasted the Cardinals in this one. Detroit improving to 3-2. Arizona falling to 1-4. They have now lost four games in a row. In Los Angeles, the Broncos visited the Chargers.
12: Dobbins to the right of Nix in the shotgun. Two by two, the set. Ingram's attached on the left side, the inside of those two. Play fake. Pass to the end zone. Touchdown, Denver! Cortland Sutton. Cortland Sutton's first touchdown catch of the season.
8: That touchdown connection, Bo Nix to Cortland Sutton, came in the fourth quarter. The extra point was good, which tied the game. Denver would then pick up a couple of field goals to go ahead 23-17, which is where the game stood in the final moments.
12: It's Hail Mary time for the Chargers. Shotgun snap. Blitz on the way. Herbert in the pocket. Herbert climbs the pocket. He's going to be hit, and down he goes. Jaquan McMillan with the sack. That will end the football game in Los Angeles. The Broncos, it was ugly, but they have found a way on the road to win their first game of the season. They beat the Chargers 23-17.
8: Denver now 3-2 overall. They are 1-2 on the road. The Chargers falling to 0-5 for the first time since 2003. Bo Nix had just the one touchdown pass, which you heard, to Cortland Sutton. J.K. Dobbins had a touchdown run for Denver. L.A. quarterback Justin Herbert had one touchdown pass. He got picked off once and sacked four times. In a game we had earlier today on many of these Sports USA stations, the Packers had a big-time effort against the Bears.
13: 10th play of the drive for the Packers. First and 10 at the Bear 42. No score, 6 minutes left, first quarter. Love off play action. Clean pocket. Rifles it deep. Wide open left sideline. Right into the breadbasket for Watson. Touchdown, Packers! Perfect throw and a Lambeau leap to open things up. 42 yards! It's third and Sheboygan. No, third down and a mile from the 46. Love steps up.
14: He's
13: it deep down the middle for Watson to the end zone. And he caught it. No way. No way. On third and 22. Love to Watson for the second time. 53 yards. Touchdown, Packers.
8: Our Josh Appel on the calls. Those were two of the four plays on the day for Green Bay that went for over 40 yards through the air. They just had a tremendous day and beat up on the Bears. 31-7. Both teams are now 3-2. Jordan Love goes 25 for 31 passing, 367 yards, and the pair of touchdowns that you heard. Both those touchdown passes to Christian Watson, who had 143 yards receiving. The Green Bay defense had four takeaways on the day. Bears quarterback Tyson Bagent threw a pair of interceptions and was ultimately pulled from the game. Case Keenum took over in the second half and didn't do any better. He threw an interception as well. And some injuries of note for Chicago. Linebacker TJ Edwards and cornerback Tyreek Stevens both left the game with hamstring injuries. At the Dome in New Orleans, the Vikings took on the Saints.
15: Game tied at 13. No play action this time. Hand off Aaron Jones. Runs through a Saint at the two. To the end zone. Touchdown. He's showtime. And Aaron Jones has run the Minnesota Vikings to a 19-13 lead.
8: Vikings radio on the call. Minnesota would add a field goal. They beat the Saints 23-13. Minnesota's 5-0. New Orleans fell to 1-4. Kyler Murray had one touchdown pass. It went to Justin Jefferson. The Texans were looking for their first win of the season as they took on the Titans.
16: CJ in the gun. Woody Marks in the backfield with him. Nico to the right side. Second and goal at the two. CJ fakes the handoff. Running to his right. CJ to the goal line. CJ's in. Touchdown, Houston. Stroud with the two-yard TD run. It's third down and 9 inside the 10. CJ shotgun. Woody Marks in the backfield with him. Here's the snap. Stroud scrambles out to the left. CJ fires and back of the end zone. He's got his man. Touchdown. Jalen Knoll with the TD catch as Stroud adjusted and found Jay Knoll back lot of the end zone.
8: Texans radio with a pair of calls. CJ Stroud, one touchdown pass and a touchdown run. The Texans clobbered the Titans 26-3. Houston gets their first win. They are now 1-4. Tennessee fell to 0-5. And Houston head coach DeMeco Ryans announced after the game that they've acquired wide receiver Marvin Harrison Jr. in a trade with the Cardinals. The Steelers took on the Colts.
17: 3rd and 6. Warren is checked back in. He's to the left of Rodgers, now crabbing out to the left. And parallel with Rodgers in this formation. Rodgers gets a snap, back to pass, looking, fires over the middle of the field. It's Freiermuth, and he's into the end zone. Touchdown, Pittsburgh.
8: Steelers radio with the call. It was one of three touchdown passes on the day for Aaron Rodgers. As you just heard, two of them went to his tight end, Pat Freiermuth, and the Steelers beat the Colts 34-22. Pittsburgh is 3-2. Indianapolis 2-3. The Patriots had a big day against the Raiders.
9: Dobbs split left, three receivers to the wide side right. It's a third down and a short three. Snap to May, drops back, lobs it right, Pop Douglas, wide open. Second touchdown of the day. Makes that catch in the right side of the end zone. And the Patriots pour it on.
12: Will you pick?
8: Patriots radio with the call. That was one of four touchdown passes on the day for Drake May. He also had a touchdown run. The Patriots destroyed the Raiders 45-17. The Bengals had a big day against the Dolphins.
12: Second and seven in Dolphins territory. Myers goes in motion from right to left. Burrow fakes to Pirine, steps up in the pocket, flings it deep downfield for Chase. He goes airborne near the goal line.
17: Wow.
12: And comes down.
17: Wow.
12: With a one-handed, right-handed touchdown catch.
17: Oh, my God.
12: Jamar Chase with an incredible grab for a Bengals touchdown.
8: That's Bengals radio on the call. One of four touchdown passes on the day for Joe Burrow. The Bengals beat the Dolphins 31-24. Jets took down the Browns 17-12. Commanders and Giants finished in a 27-all tie, and the Jaguars beat the Eagles 19-17 in London. Outstanding job by our producers here in the Sports USA studios. Mike Martinez, Dan Lynch, and Mike Mayer. For Larry Kahn and Brian Walters, I am Rob Brender. Again, your final score today from Seattle. 49ers beat the Seahawks 32-29. San Francisco is 5-0. 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
9: The tailback is Henry. They give it to him. Lead blocker is to him. Smythe. Henry bounces to the outside. Reaches for the goal line and he's in. Touchdown Ravens.
16: 31 in New Orleans. First and 10 Atlanta. Snap. Fake handoff. Rolling Penix. Sets. Winds up. Long pass down the middle. Caught over the shoulder. Touchdown. Dotson in the middle of the end zone. 3 yards deep. A pinpoint pass by Penix.
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17: Welcome to Mercedes-Benz Stadium in Atlanta, Georgia, for Week 5 of Sunday Night Football as the Atlanta Falcons host the Baltimore Ravens. 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I'm Ryan Radke, along with Derek Rackley. Scott Graham will join us shortly from our Westwood One studios. Well, it's amazing how quickly things can change in the NFL. 2 weeks ago, the Falcons had been blown out in back-to-back games and looked like they might be the worst team in the league. 2 weeks later, Atlanta has back-to-back blowout wins, and now suddenly they look like they might be a division favorite. Rack, you live here in Atlanta, so you have seen this up close and personal. Michael Penix comes back, and all of a sudden, the Falcons have undergone an amazing transformation.
18: Yeah, I mean, I think back to a few weeks ago when I was inside this building when the Carolina Panthers were here, and the Falcons got absolutely blown out in that game, and this crowd base didn't really know what they were seeing. But in comes Michael Penix against the Green Bay Packers on Thursday Night Football, and it was a completely different offense, a completely different team. They had balance. They were taking shots downfield. They got Drake London involved. So his insertion back into the lineup has given them the fuel that they needed to get on this winning streak.
17: All right, on the other side, this is game number 5 of the Jesse Minter era of Ravens football. So far, so good. Baltimore off to a 3-1 start. But no Lamar Jackson tonight, out with an ankle injury. That means Snoop Huntley takes over at quarterback.
18: Yes, and he's done that before. He's filled in for Lamar Jackson, and so he's going to need to make some plays in this game. But think about it, he's got some players on offense. Mark Andrews has been around this organization for a long time. Derrick Henry, the king, obviously. Zay Flowers, getting him involved in this offense a whole lot more this year. He's got playmakers. Get the football.